0: p.m. Go use the presale code STOMP2026, and you can get tickets right now until 10 p.m. tonight for the presale, either $99 or $119, depending on how many tickets are left. The first 1,000 in the presale, we're going for $99. Everything else beyond that, $119. 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We got a trivia question for you. I need your first and last name on the text, and I need you to get the correct answer. So 969.60 on the text line, and the correct answer. I need to know, in what Canadian city were the Arkells formed? In what Canadian city were the Arkells formed? 969.60 on the text line, and we'll read. We'll give you the answer in just a few seconds as we start to wrap things up on the program. Tomorrow on the show, it's just little old me by myself. No logo tomorrow.
1: Yeah.
0: How dare you?
1: I know.
0: Leave me all by myself.
1: Yeah, honestly, I'm a scumbag. I get it. I get it.
0: You're worse than Corey Perry.
1: Okay. Come on. So maybe the worst thing you could say.
0: The audience was shocked by that.
1: Yeah, it's a pretty terrible thing to say.
0: It's what I think about you.
1: That's not nice.
0: You're not nice for leaving me alone.
1: Come on, it's an hour.
0: Have a good one.
1: Eric's going to talk about Ireland for 82 minutes.
2: Oh, I went to Royal Portrush, and we went to the Guinness factory. I was on the Temple Bar. Yeah. I went.
0: That's all
1: going to happen.
0: Tomorrow on the program, full hour mailbag with yours truly. And then Eric Francis will join us for a full hour on the program as well. Congratulations to Kelly. Congratulations to Kelly. The correct answer, the Arkells were formed in Hamilton, and they're part of the Oxford Stomp. One more pair of Oxford Stomp tickets to give away tomorrow on the show. Have a wonderful rest of your week, and enjoy the game between Philadelphia and Carolina. Stefan and Azam will take you through that game coming up next. We will wrap things up. 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So for Logan Gordon, for Azam Alinanji, for Cam Hughes, for Kevin Woodley, and for Trent Cull, my name is Pat Steinberg, and of course for all you on the text line. 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
4: You got the same start that you did in Game 3 in Ottawa. His team has not dipped their toe in the water at home or on the road with their starts all season. And they'll need to have that type of start here tonight.
24: It'll be Jordan Staal digging in the faceoff circle against Luke Glendening. And here we go. Flyers win the faceoff. They'll deflect this one into the Kane zone. Tap forward by Garnet Hathaway. He's back in the lineup and he's eliminated in the corner by DeAndre Miller. Hathaway played game one, didn't play game two, but no Noah Coates for the Flyers as he has done for this series. And also no Owen Tippett. He's missed his third straight game in this series. As the Canes are moving left to right on your radio dial, the Flyers setting this one up, and a shot from the point gets through by Drysdale. Save made by Anderson as the Canes now get this across. Chatfield gets in with a step, a little backhander on Vladar, and he'll make the save and hang on.
4: Chances for both teams, and now a little action from Travis Konecny. Jalen Chatfield after the whistle. I mean, how good has Sean Couturier been? He was below the goal line in the Carolina zone and found Jamie Drysdale, who had the first goal Monday night, first goal of the hockey game, and Anderson fights through traffic, makes the save, back comes Carolina, and Chatfield, unfortunately, jumping into the rush, was forced by Konecny to his backhand, which made the shot towards Dan Vladar a lot less difficult to deal with.
24: Now for Carolina, it's a face-off in the Flyers zone to the right of Vladar. Aho helps fish that one down into the corner along the end boards. Wrist the line and reaches for it for Philadelphia, but it'll pop free, and Chatfield able to play it, but it hops over the blade of Svechnikov, and the Flyers can get it out. Forrester, long stretch pass, Konecny comes in, Anderson gets across and makes the save.
4: And got a piece with his blocker. That may have caught the post as well, as Konecny was able to stretch the ice. You know, he had that golden opportunity in overtime that everybody thought went wide, but Freddie got a piece of that to extend the game before Hall's winner Monday.
24: The Flyers have had two grade A looks in the first minute and 20 seconds of game number 3 of the Eastern Conference semifinals. And now gapping up, big hit delivered by Sean Walker as he put that on Trevor Zegras, and a loose puck will be settled down by Carolina. Now Blake has some problems with it. Zegras will relieve him of the puck. He'll drop it for Alex Bump. Bump has it knocked away to Blake, and Blake gets it to safety for Taylor Hall, who had the game-winning goal in overtime in game 2. He's got a point in every playoff game this year, does the former first overall pick of the Edmonton Oilers. Now shuttling this one back, Walker's shot goes off of a leg, and the Flyers get to it, just bang it off the glass and out. But Keandre Miller, the new dad, waiting for it at center ice and sends it back in. And Will Carrier doing what he continues to do, hit everything in a Flyers jersey. Just wiped out York behind the goal line, and Carolina can keep the puck in the Flyers zone. Long shot deflected just wide, and Vladar had to be ready there as Gostisbehere took aim, the former Flyer. A third round pick in 2012. And as you pointed out, Tripp, several times, won the national championship with Union College in this building.
4: Yeah, and good to see Alexander Nikishin, his first shift back in the lineup. Gostisbehere got that shot through. He got a tip on the way in. You'd love a big night from Gostisbehere offensively.
24: And Nikishin missed the first two games of this series after the rough hit he took from Taylor Cleven in game number 4 in Ottawa.
4: And Sean Couturier has had a terrific series. Just tried to line Nikishin up at the Carolina blue line, and Nikishin was ready for it.
24: Now Hathaway steps into Chatfield, but Chatfield able to deliver this one deep into the Flyers zone. Staal races after it. He'll step in front of Nick Seeler. Staal the corner to the left of Dan Vladar. Now pinned along the boards, along the end boards here. Still fighting for it. It'll come free and chipped out. Chatfield will play it on his back end. Ehlers, a little shot gets through, but deflects to the far boards, and Philadelphia can clear. And Couturier was lined up by Chatfield. He just missed him as Couturier felt the hit coming.
4: Chatfield, you know, Carrier early.

0: as a heavy hit for Sanheim. Now fight for it just in front of the Philadelphia bench along the far boards. More pushing and shoving as Dvorak and Svechnikov get into it. Konechny, Habs kick it back and wrist the line and will skate it out over his blue line. He'll shovel a little backhand in, and Forster tries to play it, but Miller gets it up the boards, and Carolina can get it out.
1: As soon as Ristolainen got that puck at his own blue line, Forster, who had set up the Konechny chance, he flew up the ice. That's what the Flyers are going to do to try to create transition.
0: Now Stankoven has it go off of his skate. Stretzel comes in and hits the post. A correction, Porter Martone. Now it's Drysdale sending it down low looking for Martone. Martone had him beat and hit the post. Now it's sent across for York. That's the third good look for Philadelphia here in the first 5 minutes. But Carolina will survive that. And now Hall down the right wing boards. Drops it for Blake. Cuts to the middle across. That shot is ricocheted just wide. Chatfield jumps into the rebound. Oh, another. That would have been another opening goal for Logan Stankoven, who fired a pill, but just wide. Now Hall with it behind the net, looking for an option. Watched by Drysdale. He'll get that to the point. Slavin's shot is kicked away by Vladar.
1: The best early chances for Carolina have been point shots with traffic in front. Zegras, his best start of the series, setting up that Martone chance.
0: Chatfield setting up Carrier. His backhand will go wide. Robinson has a hit for Andre. Emil Andre able to get it out. Flyers in control. And this will be airmailed into the Kane zone. Bouncing puck and a chance out in front for Gunstrom, but Anderson gets a piece.
1: Gunstrom had a ton of speed. Freddie Anderson could have gone out and played the puck. You got to make a convicted decision if you're Anderson. You're going out to play that puck or you're staying home. And with conviction, he decided to stay home. It made a really good stop on Gunstrom, who set up Philadelphia's second goal in their quick start on Monday night. Yeah, it was Zegras finding Porter Martone. Martone, I thought, had a good game, too. And he caught the post on the glove side.
0: Martone, the Michigan State product, only played 9 games in the regular season at 10 points.
1: Yeah, he told me this morning, very close with Hurricane Stanley Cup champion Corey Stillman, because he's from Peterborough, like Corey.
0: And now Carolina, big defensive zone draw win. That'll get it over the blue line. Jankowski getting to it. Once again, Carolina moving left to right here on your radio dial or on your smartphone, tablet, or whatever device you're consuming this game on here in the Stanley Cup playoffs, as the Carolina Hurricanes have a 2-0 series lead over the Philadelphia Flyers. And this is not going to make it for icing. They're going to say it was deflected, so Nikishin has to play it up the boards for Gostisbehere. And puck still left there. Hathaway able to create some space for Couturier. Now Glendening with a backhand pass, but Hathaway unable to get to it. Martinook, he'll finish off Andre along the boards and flip this one all the way into the Flyers zone, giving chase his Ehlers.
1: Good start for Nikishin. Tied up Hathaway in front.
0: Now bouncing puck. Couturier will settle it down. Glendening out in front looking for Hathaway, but his hands weren't there. Now Andre sends it across. A shot for York. Save made by Anderson. He'll kick that one to the boards behind his net. And Philadelphia has started this period on their toes. Now kept in by the Flyers, and fans are looking for a penalty call here as Hathaway was taken down. You can hear it's not being provided. Now Jarvis will send this into the corner. He's stepped into by York. Up the boards and out, off the glass by Philadelphia, but Walker waiting for it. Batted forward for Forster. Tyson Forster into the Kane zone. Down the left wing boards. Cuts out in front. Poked away expertly. And Carolina will dump this one down the ice.
1: That was a pretty good Carolina stick, preventing that chance, that penetration. They've had a good start, the Flyers.
0: Now Konechny off balance tries to get a shot through at the top of the rings. Blocked by Chatfield. Konechny controls the pass. He got it back for Ristolainen, who can't handle it. And Sanheim bails out his defensive partner. He'll put this one in over the Canes' blue line. Now Miller, shoulder to shoulder with Konechny, able to make the play. And this is sent out to center ice as Hall was looking for Blake.
1: Got to get to that first commercial timeout.
0: Well, we're at that point. Don't have the whistle yet.
1: You take the whistle. I think this has been a pretty solid Philadelphia push early in this game.
0: Now Blake will deflect this one into the Flyers' zone. Drysdale fakes going up the boards. He'll reverse it around. York gets it through Chatfield, and the puck is picked up by Slavin at his blue line. Now pawed down by Bump as Slavin wanted to go.

0: Oh, with a longer pass, bump taken off the play by Slavin. Puck rolls to Anderson. He gets the whistle.
1: That's the whistle you needed. Super play by Jacob Slavin. Bump, he has a bright future. Tried to go between the stick and the body to create a chance at top speed. And Jacob Slavin just marvelously played the body. Anderson holds on.
0: He is the best defenseman in the league when it comes to making those plays. Jacob Slavin and the Carolina Hurricanes are scoreless with the Flyers with 11:31 left to go in the first period. You're listening to the Stanley Cup playoffs here on the Hurricanes Radio Network.
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1: Sure. Hit the blocker side post, and then Porter Martone from Zegras definitely hit the glove side post. So you've gotten through it with no damage. Sometimes a commercial timeout can settle you down just enough to start to tilt it your way. Early edge, definitely Philadelphia.
0: Defensive zone draw here for Carolina as it's stall. Glendening will be waved out. Couturier will have to take it. Draw to the left of Frederick Anderson.
1: It's beginning to be ridiculous just how well Sean Couturier has played in this series. Yeah, his ice time reflects it because it's on the upswing.
0: And the thing for Sean Couturier, it's his 14th season with the Flyers. You go back to what he has done. He is the longest tenured athlete in any pro sport in Philadelphia. As Anderson comes out of his crease to play this puck up the boards. And Couturier, if he plays next season, will tie Bobby Clarke and Claude Giroux for the most seasons played in a Philadelphia Flyers uniform. As Philly will keep this into the Kane zone, bumped in the corner, Chatfield to it, and he will flip this one out to center ice. And Stahl with a great play at the blue line around Ristolainen. But then he ran out of real estate and just shot that one a little bit wide. And that allows the Canes to work a forecheck a little bit more. Shot by Walker. A little friendly fire goes off of Stahl. Over the blue line and back to Walker.
1: Tough hit from Sean Couturier on Jordan Stahl in the neutral zone. They may go.
0: Stahl let him know about it. Carolina's going to keep playing. Out in front, and Vladar has to make a save as Carrier was there.
1: It just looked like Couturier first maybe with his elbow, and then certainly his stick came up on the Hurricanes captain.
0: Now chipped out over the Flyer, over the Canes blue line. Flyers settle it down as Grunstrom throws it back in the Canes zone. Robinson got a piece, couldn't get it out. Jankowski reads that pass. He'll flip this one to Carrier, who will hammer this one into the Flyer zone. Not fully deep. Philadelphia can send it right back into the Canes end, but Aho on a change comes back to get it up. Up the left wing boards, he'll get it to Jarvis. They'll exchange back for Aho. Now a shot to Nikishin. That goes wide through the blue paint. Vladar had to be ready. Canes can keep this in. Well played there. Going off of the far boards is Gostisbehere has it. Sent across and a shot by Jarvis. Answered by Vladar. Gostisbehere. Slap pass. Aho tries to set up Svechnikov. He was tied up neatly by Andre.
1: Sharp start for Shane Gostisbehere offensively in this game.
0: Now it's kept in. Angle pass for Nikishin. He'll drop it back to Aho, staying at the right point. He goes across the blue line for Gostisbehere. Gostisbehere gets a shot through as he worked around Michkov. He'll keep it in. It's Aho. Now it'll be deflected, and Michkov will just gap wedge this one to the Canes' blue line.
1: This is the best, I think, Gostisbehere in the first half of this period has looked at any point so far in these playoffs.
0: 9 minutes, 5 seconds left here in the opening period. No goals for either side. Now good play made here by Chatfield. In the slot, he shot from Hall, and that's answered by Vladar. Kane's really putting the pressure on now. Another shot here by Chatfield doesn't get through. Broken stick. Carolina, can they take advantage? Nope, Philly's going to get to it and flip this one high to the neutral zone. Konechny will try to gum up the work. Slavin knocks it into Konechny, and then Slavin calmly plays it away from Travis Konechny. Now Hall has it in his skates. He's given a heavy shove at center ice, but Jackson Blake picks it up. He'll dance through a couple of flyers, lets the shot go, but that's wide to the right of Vladar. And the rebound finds Alex Bump.
1: Canes are starting to show signs of finding it now.
0: Back to that TV timeout you were talking about. Canes have gotten their best offerings. Now Zegras with a good play out in front, and oh, Mr. Anderson, how did he rob Bump on that one? A beautiful setup by Martone.
1: He was a step ahead of the play that Martone was going to pass, not shoot. But his read was exceptional there. He was a step ahead of that shot before it even got to Bump.
0: Now Stahl is going to get to it in the Philadelphia zone. He'll leave it for Martinook. Rimmed it around, but too far. Out of the zone it comes. Walker has to play it. He absorbs the hit from Martone and throws it back into the Flyers' end.
1: I think it was because Martone was on his backhand. Freddie with his IQ, Freddie Anderson, that is. He knew it was going to be a pass, not a shot.
0: Now Couturier edges one in. He'll go into the corner, send it out in front. Jankowski's there playing that deep center, and he'll rip this one back into the Philadelphia zone where Robinson tries to step into Andre, but a good play by the Flyer defenseman to avoid the heavy contact. And now this puck will ease its way into the Kane zone. Will it make it for icing? No, it won't, but we're going to get some
1: sure
0: back
1: did.
0: Behind the play. They're going to call it icing. Yeah. And look, the linesman was waiting, staring at it. It was end of Caddyshack.
1: Oh, you're on tonight. There was a scrum going on as the icing was occurring. But then, aside from the linesman that didn't call icing, trying to deal with the scrum, also dealing with Philadelphia trying to make a change when they can during an icing sequence. So there's a lot going on there. Now the Flyers can't change. On comes Aho. The Aho line has looked pretty sharp here early.
0: I'll see if they can get this offensive zone draw. One cleanly by Aho. Right back to Slavin. His shot through and a save made by Vladar. And this puck will be picked up in Glendening. We'll just ease it into the Kane zone. Chatfield right back to it. Up for Svechnikov. Down the right wing boards. This is going to turn into a self-pass for Svechnikov as he throws it in the corner. He'll get some help from Jarvis, but able to skate it out of trouble. And move this one up is Philadelphia. Now a race for it. Forster's going to get to it behind the Canes' net. He and Slavin have a couple of shoves. Now played back, but Sanheim fans on it, and Carolina is able to change up as the puck goes over the blue line. 6:35 remaining here in the opening period. Flyers playing like a team that needs to win. Down 2-0 in this series. And now we're going to get a penalty call. And interference will be the crime, and it looks like Sean Walker heading to the box for Carolina.
1: I'll tell you what, I thought that Garrett Rank, who made that call, his arm did not initially go up. It was on the half wall, the Carolina zone, opposite side of the bench. He'll take us to the commercial timeout, but there was not initially a call. I think the Flyer fan base helped him raise that arm.
0: We will set up the penalty kill for the Carolina Hurricanes with 6:26 left to go in the first period. Flyers nothing, Carolina nothing. You're listening to the Stanley Cup playoffs on the Hurricanes Radio Network.
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0: We get ready for the first power play of the evening. It goes to the Philadelphia Flyers. Carolina's penalty kill in the series, 10 of 11. So you can do the math what the Flyers' power play is. They have the 14th-ranked power play, and Carolina starts this off by winning the draw with Jordan Staal, and they send it all the way down on Dan Vladar.
1: That is so critical. Jordan Staal, it seems like, has won the majority of his penalty-killing draws so far in these playoffs against the Senators and now the Flyers.
0: Flyers have the 14th-ranked power play this postseason, just 3 for 28. Carolina's penalty kill overall in the postseason, 34 kills on 36 tries.
1: I did think the Flyers' power play in overtime, even though the Hurricanes got through it before the Hall winner, was their best-looking power play so far this series.
0: Now Philadelphia able to work this puck into the zone, and it's flittered behind the net of Anderson. Played along the boards, and Aho will get to it. But this will be flipped into the Hurricanes bench, stopping play with a minute 15 left in the infraction to Sean Walker.
1: I mean, Jamie Drysdale scored on their first power play of the game, the first goal of the game in game two. You know, but then the Flyers had all those power plays that didn't even get a shot. The one they had in overtime on Andrei Svechnikov's penalty was a good-looking power play, and specifically how Jamie Drysdale looked. Now, Drysdale's group is just headed off, so Rick Tocchet going to his other group that's on now.
0: The Staal-Martinuk grouping comes back out. Martinuk had three shorthanded goals in the regular season for Carolina. And Ristolainen can't keep this in after a faceoff win by Philadelphia. It was bounced back to the right point, and now having to figure it out is Philadelphia as they'll drop this one back for Christian Dvorak into the Kane zone. Cam York giving a hard shove around the boards, and Nikishin will bounce this one back in between the blue lines.
1: You got a defenseman who kills penalties in the box and Walker, so you lean on your depth to kill penalties, and Nikishin being utilized back in the lineup.
0: And Miller will chip this one out to center ice, so the Canes penalty killers trying to do the job here. Aho comes on the ice. Martinuk is still there. We'll see if Aho's running mate, Seth Jarvis, can get out. As now Philly will keep it in. York has it at the left point. He'll dance with it and go down the left wing boards. Get it right back from Martone. He'll whip it back for Ristolainen, and Ristolainen can't handle it. Over the zone it goes, and Philadelphia has to tag up, and there is only 10 seconds left in the penalty kill for Carolina.
1: Another really good one for the Hurricanes.
0: And this is going to be wristed out of play, but they're going to say that was in the Flyer bench, or are we going to get a delay of game penalty here on Carolina?
1: I don't think there's going to be a delay of game penalty. I think it's going to just determine where this faceoff is going to be, and that's pivotal because it's going to be a neutral zone draw. If this had been a defensive zone draw, yes, there's just 4 seconds left in the Sean Walker penalty, but that would give you a pretty good opportunity if you could win the draw. It just shifts to the neutral zone. It'll be Jankowski against Zegras.
0: And Jankowski plays it to the boards, and out of the box comes Sean Walker. The Canes penalty killers do the job. Zero shots on that power play for the Philadelphia Flyers, and the Canes penalty killers now in this series are 11 of 12. Now Zegras with it as Philadelphia did get the puck in the Canes zone, but his pass can't be handled by Drysdale. Over the blue line it goes. And Philadelphia has to just chip this one back in and didn't gain center ice, so a unnecessary icing against the Flyers with 4:02 remaining here in the first period.
1: When do you think the next game is going to be where Carolina has more power plays than their opponent? It hasn't happened since game one against Ottawa. I mean,
0: can I hope tonight?
1: Well,
0: can hope.
1: I was trying to lead you with that.
0: I know.
1: I know who's hoping for it, because when we left the hotel, the New York Knicks were checking in and saw huge Kaniac Patrick Ewing. I know he's hoping for it.
0: Oh, absolutely. He's used to getting the calls when he needed them. There is a big face-off win. Stankoven gets it back now, moving in. It's Gostis Bear, and Vladar will read it. By the way, if the Canes do go on the power play and they put the biscuit in the basket on the power play tonight, you get a free Bowberry biscuit at participating Bojangles tomorrow morning. Bojangles, it's bow time. Alongside Chip Tracy, Mike Maniscalco. 3:55 left here in the opening period of game number three of the second round of the Stanley Cup playoffs. Hurricanes and Flyers still looking for a goal here on your Hurricanes Radio Network.
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1: Guys, said Shane Gostisbehere, this is the best I've seen him look so far in the playoffs. He's pointless. He has been a creator offensively, and the Hurricanes have had their looks here in the opening 16 minutes.
0: Stankoven to take the draw to the right of Vladar, and then he's waved out, and Taylor Hall will immediately jump right into the circle against Luke Glendening. Hall will tie up Glendening, but Ristolainen gets to the puck for the Flyers, and the big defenseman plays it along the boards. Not out that. It's going to be hammered and just wide going around the board. Stepping up on the play is Nikishin. Flyers having a hard time getting it out. Now Blake will keep it in, trying to feed Stankoven. Into the corner it goes, scooped up by Taylor Hall. You get it to Nikishin. He's going to fake the shot, get it to Gostisbehere in the slot looking for Blake, but Blake was tied up and didn't get a chance to put the stick to it. And then Couturier knocks down Gostisbehere, and Carolina is going to get their first power play with 3:25 left in the first.
1: Gostisbehere has been really good here in this first period. Rover-like offensive shift there to draw the penalty. Kyle Raymond makes the announcement, and you don't have Noah Cates, who would take penalty killing draws, Sean Couturier, who would take penalty killing draws. They still have Glendening, but this is a really good opportunity for the Hurricanes on the man advantage here late in the period. Gostisbehere's partner, Alexander Nikishin, back in the lineup, number one. He seems to have a really protective mindset, which I like coming off that Kleven hit in Ottawa.
0: Now for Carolina, it is a Powerball power play. And they're going to start it right off in Svechnikov. Got it from Gostisbehere, and his shot airmailed and off the glass. Carolina can settle it down. Good keeping here by the Canes. There's now a chance for Aho to drop it back for Gostisbehere. Good net front from Carolina with both Stahl and Jarvis. Aho with it. He'll take a bump there from Glendenning. Hang on to the puck. He'll get it right back after getting it to Jarvis. Now Gostisbehere. To Aho. Jarvis at the side of the net. Knocked away. Excellent stick by York. Now behind the net, it's Stahl. Stahl will come up with it using that country strong to come up with a loose puck. Now Gostisbehere hammers one. Rebound out front. Svechnikov in. Vladar gets across to make the save. Kept in here by Gostisbehere. A minute 12 left. Now Svechnikov, a little wrist shot. Stahl banks it in and he scores! A power play goal! The captain at the side of the net, and the Canes have quieted the Philadelphia crowd. It's 1-0 Carolina.
1: What a power play shift from the captain, Jordan Stahl. He started it by winning the initial power play faceoff clean. Carolina had some good looks, and the Flyers may have gotten a clear. But Stahl, you called it, that country strong, prevented with his physicality below the goal line from the Flyers clearing it. And eventually, lively end boards, and Stahl, puck, explodes off the Philadelphia end boards. And as Vladar is trying to recover, he gets to it first, does the captain, and pokes it between Dan Vladar's legs. Starting with his power play faceoff to kickstart it all, physicality below the goal line, and then quick hands off the end boards. What a shift from the captain.
0: And 2:33 left in the first, and his first of the postseason, his 39th career playoff goal. Jordan Stahl has the Carolina Hurricanes up 1-0 here in Game 3, where the Canes looking to put a chokehold on the series, up 2-0 after winning the first two games in Raleigh. And that's big just on the way that this period had gone, where Philadelphia, you could argue, Tripp, had really had the better of the play for the majority of it. But now the Canes taking advantage.
1: Not smart from Couturier in the neutral zone, getting physical with Jordan Stahl during that early Flyer push. What do I always say? If I was going against Jordan Stahl, I would do everything in my power not to make him angry. I love him when he's angry.
0: I mean, clearly none of these people watch The Incredible Hulk. Don't make me angry. You won't like it when I am. Now Alex Bump with a shot as we return to action. That goes over the top of Anderson's net. So it was defended neatly. Now loose puck, and Martone's backhand is saved by Anderson. Oh. Shot on the goal line. And oh, what a save by Jacob Slavin.
1: Anderson got about 60% of it. That puck might have even been a third over the goal line, and Slavin saved the goal.
0: And now this shot is put on from an angle, and save is made as Slavin almost scores on the other end. I mean, that is just what hockey sense by Jacob Slavin. It was dancing on the goal line, and Slavin knocks it away. Now it's a chance for Ristolainen, taking the pass from Zegras. Who's there to knock it away? But Slavin hauled to the loose puck up for Blake. Blake, he's going to be bumped into by Forster, but Blake's going to drag him all the way into the Flyer zone. Now for Svechnikov with a wrist shot. That goes high. Rebound out in front of Vladar's net, and Philly can skate this away. Forster, he's being bothered here by Svechnikov. Penalty coming up to Carolina. Vladar just knows it, and he'll head to the bench. 35.7 seconds left in the first, and a slashing penalty is coming the Canes' way, and they'll be shorthanded for the second time this evening.
1: Announcement coming. Garrett Rank announces the slash, and, you know, before I get to the penalty, I mean, what a ridiculous play by Jacob Slavin. That puck was literally drifting over the goal line. Anderson had gotten a decent amount of the shot, and yes, hockey IQ, the slash was to Svechnikov. These penalties have, I'm sorry, to Jackson Blake. But for Jacob Slavin, not just to be in position, but the softest of surgical hands to slow the game down in this hostile environment and clear the puck out. I mean, that's just a brilliant defensive play.
0: And Stahl wins the draw to the right of Anderson, and Walker sends this the length of the ice. as there's only 25 seconds remaining here in the first period. I mean, again, we see it every night. We shouldn't be in a position where we're like, how does this happen? But I'm still in the position, how does that happen with Jacob Slavin?
1: Do you like 4-on-4? Because you're about to see it. The Hurricanes drew an interference penalty to Jamie Drysdale.
0: Stahl.
18: Interference.
0: Stahl draws it.
1: Oh, the way that you can clog things up. It's your own blue line. Konecny was coming up the ice, and Jordan Stahl was trying to get around Jamie Drysdale. Drysdale was coming across the blue line. That's a set play to try to create a clean power play entry. There's no doubt. Sometimes players run into each other innocently at the blue line, you know, on a power play entry or Jordan Stahl penalty killing. That was a set play. You are trying to push Jordan Stahl away from the puck carrier to get a clean entry. So that is textbook interference.
0: Only 18 seconds of power play time for Philadelphia. So Carolina will have an abridged power play when we will get to the second period. But right now, 4-on-4. And the Canes win the draw. Walker drops this one back here. Gostisbehere, it's going to deflect to Walker. Walker with it. Taking a look. He'll get it to Aho. 8 seconds left in the period. Gostisbehere back out in front, but Aho couldn't get the blade to it. 3 seconds left. Aho centers it. Goes off of a skate of Sanheim. And that's how the first period comes to a close.
1: Jordan Stahl does it all. I think he got angry. You mentioned the Incredible Hulk after Couturier had some physical business at 0-0 in the neutral zone. All the things he did before his power play goal. But I think a big story for me, Mike, as you take us to the intermission, I mentioned it a few times, including that last shift. This is the best that Shane Gostisbehere has looked so far in the playoffs. Continues like this, he will get rewarded.
0: Well, he got an assist on the power play goal.
1: He did.
0: There's your reward. They gave it to him. And for Carolina, a 1-0 lead after one period. Game number 3 of the Eastern Conference semifinals. And for Carolina, it's Jordan Stahl on the power play. Coming up, Adam Gold will take us through the intermission as the Canes looking to take a 3-0 series lead over the Philadelphia Flyers. You're listening to the Stanley Cup playoffs here on the Hurricanes Radio Network. Credit card.
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29: After 20 minutes of play in Game 3 of the Eastern Conference semifinal between the Carolina Hurricanes and Philadelphia Flyers, the Hurricanes out to a 1-0 lead over the Flyers in Game 3 as the Flyers look to avoid going down 3-0 in their best of seven series. My name is Azam Ali Nanji, coming at you from the Sportsnet downtown studios. And in this period, it was pretty much even between these two clubs. Both teams had great chances, especially 5-on-5. That's kind of how the first, you know, seven periods of this game has gone so far. A lot of the scoring chances, a lot of the tactical advantages have come 5-on-5. The Hurricanes a little bit better through two games. They've now scored a 5-1 at even strength, have a lead, while both teams are combined 2-for-21 coming into this game on the power play. Both teams really have struggled on the power play, but you got to give credit where credit is due. The Carolina Hurricanes much better with the man advantage, taking advantage, and Shane Gostisbehere has been around it on the power play. He's the biggest reason why the Hurricanes have a 1-0 lead after 20 minutes of play. On that power play, he was very aggressive in shooting the puck. He was deceptive in the way he passed the puck as well, and blocking lanes and confusing the penalty killers. So Shane Gostisbehere has been by far one of the best players on the ice for the either team, in all honesty. And for Gostisbehere, he's played 420 of this first period. He's got six shifts, one shot on goal as well, and that came on the power play. He's been excellent for the Hurricanes and has really shown why they want to go up 3-0 and take one away from the Flyers on home ice and really push them to the brink of elimination. On the other side, a great play by Jacob Slavin to grab the puck off the goal line. The shot comes, just squeaks under the arm of Freddie Anderson, but he gets enough of it to slow it down, and there is Jacob Slavin, pardon me, to grab that puck and swing it out of the out of harm's way. And that's kind of what we've seen from Jacob Slavin throughout his year. He's just that steady defensive that knows where to be at all times. That shot comes well out from the faceoff dot, but he's in the right position. He doesn't go and chase a player around to play man-on-man. No, he covers the net. He stays enough away from the goaltender so it doesn't impede his goaltender, but he's in a spot where if there was a rebound or a chance like that where it's sitting on the goal line, he's able to take the puck away, and that's what you like to see from your defenseman, and that's been how he has been so excellent at this level and playing at that high elite level. You look at back at the Olympics, he's been a guy that has been able to be that steady defenseman, getting in lanes, blocking shots, allowing his goaltender to see the puck. He's that all-round defenseman that you want and can provide the offense. So he's been another bright story for the Carolina Hurricanes. Now, for the Philadelphia Flyers, you can see they're getting a little frustrated. Rick Tocchet, as the head coach, kind of giving it to his team a little more. You can see a couple of times him and Trevor Zegras kind of get into it, and that's just a coach that's trying to get his team back on track. The frustrations are there. The, you know, things aren't going their way. You can feel that within the team, but it's not an impact that you would see that, you know, maybe the players are tuning out the coach. No, I don't think that's what's happening. I think it's a team that's frustrated and a coach trying to get them back onto a little bit of a straighter path. Now, 4-on-4 is what we're going to get to start the period before the Hurricanes get onto their third power play, and that is the key for the Philadelphia Flyers. Either get that power play to not have any momentum, generate momentum for yourself, and get back into play, if not even the scoring with the 4-on-4 for a minute 24, that is going to be the key to start that period. Either grab momentum 4-on-4 and kill all momentum if you don't score on the 4-on-4 for the power play that the Hurricanes are going to get, which will be their third. That is the game plan if you are the Philadelphia Flyers. But there's still lots of time to go in this game. 40 minutes of regulation time still to go. Could be overtime. We don't know. But these, you can't be calling it just yet. That is a few thoughts on this period. We will get to the scoring summary plus a look at the out-of-town scoreboard as your intermission continues, but want to remind you that the second annual Gaudreau 5K and Family Fun Day is back this spring, supporting the Gaudreau Family Foundation, a cause close to home that supports hockey initiatives championed by Jane and Guy Gaudreau. 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
11: This is The Price is Right tonight!
12: I'm going to break a rule. This is a bigger, better show than The Price is Right has ever been. Well, I'm going to give you one more shot. We've never done this before. I want to put $70,000. This is your last chance. If this is right, he gets a car. I'm Howie Mandel. 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
29: Welcome back to the first intermission coverage here on the Sportsnet Radio Network. It's time for the scoring summary of the first period. Nothing really going on as both teams exchanged chances in that first period till we met the just past the 3-minute mark of the first period where the Carolina power play went to work.
1: Now behind the net, it's Staal. Staal will come up with it using that country strong to come up with a loose puck. Now Gostisbehere hammers one. Rebound out front. Svechnikov in. Vladar gets across to make the save. Kept in here by Gostisbehere. A minute 12 left. Now Svechnikov, a little wrist shot. Staal banks it in and he scores! A power play goal! The captain at the side of the net, and the Canes have quieted the Philadelphia crowd. It's 1-0 Carolina.
29: Jordan Staal capitalized on a lively rebound off the backboards for his first of the postseason on the power play. Andrei Svechnikov and Shane Gostisbehere collect the assists, and it's 1-0 Carolina. That goal coming at 17:27, and that's where we stand following 20 minutes of play. Shots on goal in that first period were 9-7 in favor of Carolina. The Hurricanes go 1-for-2 on the power play, while the Philadelphia Flyers go 0-for-2. The high danger scoring chances at 5-on-5 were 4 aside, but the Hurricanes had 2 high danger chances on the power play. They have a 6-4 edge at all situations in high danger scoring chances. That is your scoring summary, and now a look at the out-of-town scoreboard. This is the only game in the NHL scheduled tonight, but we will have 2 games tomorrow as the Montreal Canadiens look to make a split of their first 2 games on the road as they'll take on the Buffalo Sabres in their second round matchup, with Buffalo leading 1-0. The Vegas Golden Knights and Anaheim Ducks shift their series to Honda Center in Anaheim as the Ducks looking to make it 2 straight wins coming off a big victory in game 2. Game 3 goes just after 7:30 Mountain Time on Friday. We'll have both those games for you here on the Sportsnet Radio Network. To the Diamond, the Jays are off today before they are back on home turf. They'll take on the LA Angels as they'll kick off a 3-game set. Elsewhere in the MLB, the Orioles and the Marlins are tied at 3 in the top of the 9th with 2 out and no one on. The Athletics hammering the Phillies by a score of 12-1. That one is the middle of the 9th as the Phillies look to make an impossible comeback, but you never know in this day and age. They'll look to make it a victory in the bottom of the 9th. The Rays have a 5-3 lead over the Red Sox in the top of the 7th. And a couple of finals for you as the Nationals beat the Twins by a score of 5-7. The Royals fall to the Guardians 8-5. The Cubs with an 8-3 victory over the Reds. The Rockies 6-2 victory over the New York Mets. And the Pirates double up the Diamondbacks 4-2. Still to come is the Cardinals on the road against the Padres. To the court where the Cavaliers and the Pistons mix things up right now, with the Cavaliers up 81-79 with just over 10 minutes to go in the fourth quarter. OKC looks to take a 2-0 series lead against the LA Lakers. That one coming at you in just 25 minutes time. The Lakers looking for a split on the road. Finally, in the PGA, 2 events going on in this weekend that started today. One Flight Myrtle Beach Classic is underway with Martin Laird, your leader at 7-under, and the other one is the Troost Championship with Matthew McCarty leading the way at 8-under on round one. Nick Taylor, the Canadian, is the highest ranked Canadian right now. He is 5-under in day one. He is tied for third, while Corey Connors is tied for eighth with a score of 4-under through round one. That is your out-of-town scoreboard, and that'll wrap us up for the first intermission. It's time to head back for period number two.
3: For me, big stories of the first period. I loved it when Sean Couturier poked the bear that is Jordan Staal. And then all the things that he did on the only goal of the period on that Hurricanes power play. I did think that the Slavin and Chatfield pairing, aside from Slavin's goal-saving play, that they were particularly good in the opening 20.
1: Well, we're underway here for the second 20 minutes as the second period's underway here. 4-on-4 hockey for the next minute, 10 seconds. Flyers with the puck as Forster will get a return feed here from Drysdale, but that's a little too far, and Carolina can play this one out. And it'll be scooped up there, and a chance for York to turn this one forward. And you'll get it to Denver Barkey. Barkey with it. His shot doesn't get through. Blocked by Walker. Svechnikov with it now as he's out with Ehlers. 45 seconds left of 4-on-4. Svechnikov wipes out along the left wing boards, but able to get it to Ehlers. Ehlers drops it back for Miller at his own blue line. And Miller drops it back for Svechnikov. He'll work his way around Zegras. Then he'll flip it to himself around Sealer. And now Svechnikov centering it tipped for Ehlers, but that's knocked away. Zegras leading the Flyers. Konechny, his pass knocked away by Svechnikov.
3: Good back check from Svechnikov. Numbers for Carolina.
1: Now Ehlers with space and Gostisbehere. Ehlers hanging on. Shoots, and that one goes off the post. And then it deflects out of play. 7 seconds left of 4-on-4. Then Carolina will get an abridged power play.
3: Ehlers knew he had a 2-on-1 with Gostisbehere jumping in. And I thought he really sold the shot. And Vladar stayed committed to Ehlers, the puck carrier. But he still, Nikolai, beat Vladar clean and caught the crossbar. That was a really good job. Ehlers selling the potential passing lane on the 2-on-1 to Gostisbehere. Just couldn't get the bounce. That particular net has seen three iron moments that Vladar's in right now. Two for Anderson in the first, and there for Ehlers.
1: Well, out of the box comes Jackson Blake. So he'll join Logan Stankoven and Taylor Hall, but Stankoven flips the puck to the boards. Hall wasn't expecting it. And while this power play will have a face-off with 9 seconds remaining on it, it'll come at neutral ice.
3: Mike, just one thought. You know, Svechnikov just made a really important back check. Svechnikov, you know, took it to the net and then tried to make the extra pass prior to that back check. He had some really good shooting looks in the first period. His shot location's not there. You know what I'd do if I were Andre? I would just try to pummel it through the goaltender. Don't worry about your corners at this point, because he's missing the net on a lot of his shots, but he's getting looks. Just try to overpower the goaltender. I think that's a starting point for him when he shoots the puck here tonight.
1: Now Drysdale out of the box, and Carolina puts the puck in the Philadelphia zone, but only for a moment. Waved at. And it'll be played by Carolina. Chance to clear for Slavin. Only as far as the Philadelphia blue line. That's Slavin with a magnificent play at center ice to knock it down and get it to Blake. Blake, little shot pass, goes wide of the net of Vladar. That'll be kept in for the moment by Hall, but Porter Martone able to knock it up for Zegras, and a penalty coming up to Carolina. As Martone has it inside the Canes blue line. Extra attacker on, and Blake gets a touch, but they're not going to say whistle as they'll keep it moving. Martone's shot bounces. Zegras gets to it and scores. With the extra attacker coming, Trevor Zegras found enough to get it past Frederick Anderson. We're tied at one.
3: A delayed penalty to Carolina. And I do not believe that during the sequence that Jackson Blake had anything that would fall into the category of possession and therefore a whistle. And the shot, hit a body on the way in. So Philadelphia gets the bounce they've been looking for. Hits a body on the way in. And lands right on Zegras' stick. But Zegras made no mistake. It hit Emil Andre on the way in. And Zegras to the left of Anderson really got some real elevation on that puck to beat Freddie Anderson on the glove side to tie the game.
1: Zegras' second of the postseason. And that has awoken Xfinity Mobile Arena. As we're tied at one, Carolina now having to control the puck in their own zone. As Miller gets it up to Ehlers. Now Walker. He'll rim this one. It'll take a hard bounce where Staal will control it. Jordan Staal, the power play goal scorer for Carolina. Back in the first period. Staal and Drysdale. They'll get entwined. Couturier is able to bank this one forward for Garnet Hathaway. Hathaway flips it into the Kane zone. He'll try to finish off Miller, but Miller plays it around the boards. Martinuk will bounce it off the end boards, but Emil Andre is there waiting for it. He'll get it to Rasmus Ristolainen. His pass for Konechny. He'll backhand one, reached for by Forrester, but taken away expertly by Jacob Slavin. Now Jarvis trying to clear, can't do it. Konechny will keep it in. Konechny, he will lose an edge in the corner. A loose puck will be chipped and over the Canes' blue line. Andre, he'll retreat with it. Now handed back, Forster. Tyson Forster trying to play around Jalen Chatfield. Back to the point. Too far over the blue line. Ristolainen settles it down.
3: Long shift for the Aho line. Let's see if they can get off with the long second period change.
1: Now Chatfield banks one. They'll be able to do it here because it rolls right to Dan Vladar. Now comes Robinson. Aho goes to the bench for Jankowski. And Chatfield is going to take a hit in the corner, but he'll let Carrier come up with the puck. Will Carrier, he fights his way into the Philadelphia zone, but offside just by an inch with 15:42 left here in the second period. This game is tied at one.
3: See how well the Hurricanes can manage the puck. You know, when we were here in game 81, you know, the Flyers were trying to clinch a playoff spot. The Hurricanes got off to a lead, and remember the Flyer fans were actually booing their team when they were trying to clinch a playoff spot. And the Flyers scored a couple of quick goals, and this building was electric. Brandon Bussey was the goaltender that night. I talked to him about it on the bus. He didn't have your full lineup, but, you know, Bussey said to me that, you know, how the Hurricanes reacted to the crowd going like they were should benefit the club tonight, especially in a moment like this in another second period where that Zegras goal has everybody engaged.
1: As play resumes here, and now Martone is going to win a skate race and get angled off the puck by Gostisbehere. The Philly crowd desperately wants another call, not going to get it. Carolina backends this one to the Philadelphia zone, but hand pass is going to be ruled here with 15:19 remaining in the second
3: this
1: period.
3: This is going to be really critical to see how the second half of regulation and change is officiated, because, you know, this crowd is something. You know, the Flyers do have an edge in power plays so far in this hockey game because they count that delayed penalty goal. So 3-2, but, you know, how the Hurricanes respond. You know, the last shift after Zegras tied it, Jarvis had a chance to clear the puck. You got it. He didn't do so. It didn't come back to bite you, but this is where you got to have some real composure, especially in the puck management facet of the game.
1: Offensive zone draw here for Carolina. Aho has it knocked away by Glenn Denning, but along the right wing boards it goes, and it's going to be held in there by Jarvis. Couturier, it'll bank free, and Aho gets to it. He'll feed Miller. Miller at the left point. His shot misses everything. Goes wide of the net. Banks back to the point. Walker's able to keep it in, but when he shoveled high, Philadelphia's second chance, they can clear it out with Konechny. Aho's going to leave it there for Jarvis. Konechny's going to get to it, and this will be knocked back into the Flyers' zone. Svechnikov going after it. He and Hathaway. And now a chance for Glenn Denning to clear, and he does. Carolina works it right back to Svechnikov. He's going to rink wide for Walker. Walker was going for a change, so loose puck, Couturier with it.
3: That's that puck management. You know, Svechnikov, just go north with the puck. You're making a change. It's a turnover. You don't pay the price, but go north. Be direct with the puck.
1: Now Jarvis takes a hit from Grunstrom. Aho serves one in the corner on Drysdale. And now Hall almost with a steal on a Miechkoff pass. Miechkoff, though, drops it back for Dvorak. But it's Denver Barkey. Barkey has it taken away by Jackson Blake. And the Canes get it out.
3: You might want to really lean on Slavin's ice time here tonight, the way he's playing.
1: Now a cross-ice pass will be settled down by Jackson Blake. Blake, no roll for it. Played away from Barkey. Carolina trying to get to it, but chipped out over their blue line.
3: I'd be comfortable with Slavin in regulation in the mid-20s tonight, the way he's playing. That's why you've held his minutes back in the regular season and at times in the playoffs, so he can play more in overtime games like Game 2 and games like tonight.
1: Now Hall deflects a pass for Stankoven. He'll snap a shot away, and Vladar gets the arm to it and knocks it over the high glass and the netting, and then a little extra in the corner with Stankoven. As he and Sanheim

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5: Carolina Ale House, exclusive sponsor of the Canes playoff watch parties. 13:30 to go here in the second, tied at one in game number three, Trip Tracy.
6: Well, the razor-thin lines of the Stanley Cup playoffs. Nikolaj Ehlers hits the crossbar, would have been 2-0. You know, bounce not your way, and then a bounce off bump in front, and Zegras converts to tie the game. I mean, those are the razor-thin lines.
5: As we get back to action, Carolina trying to chip this one into the Flyer zone. Carrier, he's getting involved along the boards with Sealer. Philadelphia move the puck up, then a shot by Dvorak will be blocked. That's Gostisbehere, slow getting to his skates, but he does, and then Dvorak with a rebound, and Anderson makes a good save, and Carolina clears it out to center.
6: And Gostisbehere is trying to struggle to get to the bench. He's got to stay on the ice. He paid a price with that block. It was a good one.
5: Now Nikishin, he's lined up by Forster. He saw it coming and stepped out of the way, but Ristolainen able to keep it in at the blue line. His shot soared into the corner. Dvorak will lose the handle. Nikishin off the glass and out.
6: And Gostisbehere still on the ice. It looks like a thigh block. It looks like he's moving a little bit better than he was a second ago.
5: Now Zegras, the goal scorer for Philadelphia, but he hits the deck. Ice is slippery in Carolina coming the other way. It's Martinook. He'll take it into the corner, trying to go around Sanheim. Ristolainen, he's going to give it away to Ehlers. Ehlers, backhand pass, a chance with a shot that gets through by Walker, but it'll be deflected. Then Zegras is going to bump this out to Bump. Alex Bump trying to work around Ehlers, and then he'll crash into Anderson. No whistle. We'll keep everything going.
6: Really good defensive play from Ehlers.
5: Now Martone is with the intercept. Bump dusts it off and misses the net completely as Anderson got in his way.
6: Anderson had just gotten up after the collision. Didn't have the stick in a square position, but still battled to make a great save. Well, he is dealing with the physicality, Freddie Anderson, that Philadelphia is trying to employ. He's dealing with it really well.
5: Now Martone, he drops the stick as he saw Miller coming, wanted no part of that. Worked around to the point, kept in by Drysdale. His shot blocked, settled down by Miller, and he'll get it out. Now a feed for Svechnikov into the Flyer zone. A quick shot and a blocker save made there by Vladar. Side of the net it comes. Aho trying to get to it. Now we're going to get a penalty. Slashing is the call. And Carolina will go back on the power play.
6: That's a huge save from Anderson. After
7: penalty number 9 is a 2-minute minor slashing.
6: You hear the Kyle Raymond slashing announcement. The Aho line drew the penalty. But there was a collision. There wasn't anything wrong from Bump. Ehlers had made a really good defensive play. Contact was avoidable. Freddie's stick was actually turned over because he grabbed it after he lost it as a result of the collision. And still made a great save on Martone. And Martone just tried to outweigh him. So after Anderson delivers the good, back comes Carolina. The Aho lines, Svechnikov to work on the forecheck, and you draw a slashing penalty. So what was the key component to your eventual power play goal from the captain of the first period? Winning the initial power play draw clean. Let's see if he can do it again.
5: Carolina's third Powerball power play. Stahl wins the draw, comes across Svechnikov. His shot is going to be blocked by York, up for Couturier, and he'll be sent back in. And the penalty was to Drysdale, not Couturier. And now Sanheim gets run into, which last time I checked, you're allowed to have a check in hockey, as Jarvis came all the way back to make sure Sanheim didn't get a clean look.
6: Yeah, that was as clean of a physical play. You don't like to

0: give up the short end of chance, but Jarvis with the hash marks in his own end.
1: Now Svechnikov with it in the Philadelphia zone. Makes a move around Couturier. Hands it to Aho's beneath the goal line. Up the left wing boards for Gostisbehere. Right back down. Svechnikov goes rink wide, but too far. Over the blue line it goes. Ehlers had to trap it, and Carolina has to tag up.
0: Svechnikov just looks like he wants it so badly. Just got to slow his mind down. He just missed that pass by quite a bit.
1: Now Ehlers with some room. He'll drop it back. Gostisbehere walks the blue line. He'll hand it off. Carolina with 54 seconds left on the man advantage. Gostisbehere with it. He'll get it to Ehlers. Top of the left wing circle. Drifting in. His shot gets through. Now a chance out in front. Svechnikov one hands it. And that's just wide. Vladar waved at it on the way by. Kept in by Carolina. Gostisbehere to the middle of the rink, walking the blue line. Now Ehlers goes across. Aho with it. Aho, goal line extended to the left of Vladar. Back up for Gostisbehere, and he tried to make a play with a toe drag and knocked it out over the blue line. Carolina's going to change up some players here. Stankoven with it, but he's offside with 21 seconds remaining in the Canes' power play.
0: And that power play group starts with Stahl, then Ehlers comes on, and the steadfast guys are Svechnikov, Jarvis, Aho, Shane Gostisbehere. They do look more comfortable tonight. Now, that was a pretty good-looking power play. You know, really, the Philadelphia had one or two clears. The one was because Svechnikov missed on an errant pass. But you can see some growth from that group and those players that I mentioned, not just on the power play, but at even strength tonight.
1: Puck is dropped. Stankoven bumps it forward. He'll get some help here from Blake. Blake whips it across. Hall with a shot. Save Vladar. He came out to the edge of his blue paint to challenge that. And Philly to the rebound. We'll flip this back into the Kane zone, and that should just about do it. And a penalty to Drysdale. Now up the boards, it's Hall. Hall, he'll take a bump from Ristolainen to get it in deep, and then it'll be given away by Zegras, but back to full strength is Philadelphia. Carolina now 1-for-3 on the man advantage. Now behind the net, the puck goes. It'll work its way around the boards. Hall shoves it back into the corner. Stankoven comes up with it. His pass for Blake, though. Bounces off of the Canes winger's skate. Philly trying to clear. Drysdale can't. Finally, it's popped out over the blue line. And oh, a massive hit by Walker on bump.
0: And bumps the guy that collided with Freddie Anderson. That was as clean as the day is long. Timekeeper's box right at the center red line. Boy, Walker's capable of just that.
1: Now Stahl with it. A couple of strides in the Flyer zone, trying to feed Carrier. Vladar moves it away, but right to Martinook. Jordan Martinook back to the point. Chatfield. He goes high to low for Carrier. Emil Andre with a nice read. Gets it up for Grunstrom, and it makes it over the blue line by about a foot. Carolina can roll it back in. Chatfield. He gave pressure for Andre, who's now going to give it away for Svechnikov. Svechnikov, centering attempt out in front. That's knocked down. Sanheim, good job to work it up for Konechny. 8:05 remaining here in the second period. 1-1 game. Slavin trying to play around Denver Barkey. He does. Up for Aho. Sebastian Aho with it now. Through center ice, into the Flyer zone. Drop for Svechnikov, across for Jarvis. Jarvis's shot hits a leg, and Vladar will get a whistle with 7:50 left in the second period. Carolina, Philadelphia, tied at one here in the second period in game number 3 of the Eastern Conference Semifinals. 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
0: Tight hockey game. For me, virtually every chance that the Flyers have gotten has come off of a Hurricanes turnover. So I mentioned puck management, playing with composure, making hard plays a few minutes ago. If the Hurricanes in the second half of regulation can manage the puck, easier said than done, but they're going to win the game.
1: Yeah,
0: all the Flyers' chances have come off of Carolina turnovers.
1: As you said, easier said than done, but something that this team does well. Carrier has to take the draw. And it's worked into the corner to the left of Vladar, and Emile Andre will chip it, but not out. Walker keeps it in off the boards for Robinson. Robinson centering it for Jankowski. He flips one, and a bit of a knuckleball kicked at by Vladar, but it went wide. Now Carolina trying to keep the puck pursuit on, but Andre with it again. Goes up the boards, kept in again by Carolina. Walker, but sent across for Denver Barkey, and Philly can clear it out. Grunstrom with a net drive, and the shot put through by Miechkoff, saved by Anderson. Puck into the corner. Canes want to clear it out, can't. Kept in. Excellent stick, and I think Miller just got clipped with a high stick, and a call is going to come to Philadelphia as they touch the puck.
0: Yeah, it's Trevor Zegras. He was right off the bench and would have had a good chance if the Hurricanes in the interior of the Carolina zone did not have good sticks. So you come up with a good stick on the ice defensively as Zegras is lunging for a puck. And it's Keandre Miller who denies Zegras, just starting a shift, an opportunity to score his second goal of the period. Miller's stick was on the ice. Once Zegras lunges for that puck and doesn't gather it because of the stick of Keandre Miller, his stick comes up and clips Keandre Miller in the face. So the marvelous work of Keandre Miller continues. Rod's going to start with the Keandre Miller group. Even with Nikishin back in the lineup, Keandre is going to stay on this power play group.
1: It's another power ball power play, fourth of the evening for Carolina. And now Hall trying to fight for it behind the net. This is going to be whipped all the way around, and Miller is going to get to it. After it's left there for the Canes defenseman by Frederick Anderson. So the Canes are 1-for-3 tonight. Jordan Staal banked one in from Andrei Svechnikov back in the first period. Now the Canes back into the Flyer zone. Loose puck, reached for, then knocked away by Glendening with a high stick all the way down. Anderson's going to play it, though. Off the boards and away from Couturier. And 45 seconds have elapsed on this power play chance for Carolina. And a chance here to get back into the zone. Hall drops it back for Ehlers. He'll go across. Blake from Miller. Now it's Ehlers. Ehlers diving down. Now back for Keandre Miller at the top of the left wing circle. Now Blake. We get it back to Miller. Now Ehlers, but his pass wanted to go right back to Miller. Read by Dvorak, and he will flip this back into the Canes zone, and Carolina will send the Aho unit out.
0: Fine play by Dvorak, who was a game-time decision health-wise at the end of his penalty-killing shift. This group coming on now, I think, has been the more dangerous of the two power play groups tonight for Carolina.
1: Well, they'll get the puck in the Philadelphia zone. Aho can't play it around Hathaway, but a good play by Jarvis to get it to Gostisbehere. Now Jarvis at the slot, chops it one, save Vladar, rebound. Ehlers goes across looking for Aho, too far. Aho to the puck, 20 seconds left on the power play. Ehlers with it, back to Gostisbehere. He's got a little off-speed shot handled there by Vladar. Rebound to Ehlers. Ehlers back across, Svechnikov shot, blocked out in front. And that'll get a whistle and an extra shove here. Ristolainen on Jarvis. Sealer had the initial block with 7 seconds left in the penalty to Trevor Zegras.
0: One-timer, and Sealer not only came up with a block. Velcro, that puck just disappeared in his Flyer paraphernalia. And that's what got the whistle. He took it in the midsection, did Sealer, and went immediately down. Dan Vladar gives him a big tap. That was a big block because had it gotten through, would have been a testy shot. And Seth Jarvis, had it gotten through, was alone in front of Dan Vladar. So that's a big block from Sealer.
1: 7 seconds left on the power play. Stahl's going to take the draw against Couturier and win it. Now it's Chatfield. He takes aim. That goes high and wide. Stahl with a rebound. And the power play is over. Zegras comes out of the ice. And you got to be cautious here that he doesn't sneak behind the defense. Carolina reads the play as Chatfield hustled back. Up for Martinook. Back into the Flyers zone. Stahl goes into the corner. He'll play it out for Carrier. Carrier, he'll get one that's directed high into the air, and it'll be pawed down by the Flyers. Couturier with it now. He's bothered by Carrier, and Martinook will get to the loose puck. Carrier, he'll leave it here for Stahl. Stahl, Zegras dives on the ice, and about 19,000 referees think that's a penalty. It's not. 4.5 to go here in the second period. Carolina sends it behind the Philadelphia net. And the Flyers will just settle things down. Up the boards, not out. And then Hall, that's going to be a penalty as he runs into Sanheim, and Sanheim's hurt. And Zegras wants a piece of him. 4:12 left here. It's a hard hit along the boards. Hall's going to the box for it. Sanheim's up. He doesn't need any medical attention.
0: Sanheim lost his footing and was on his way down after Taylor Hall had already committed to the hit. You hope that Sanheim's okay, but this is not a penalty. Sanheim, I don't know if he toe-picked. He had just played the puck. So the point of contact ended up being a lot lower than it would have been after Hall had already, Sanheim with the puck on his tape, had committed to delivering the hit.
1: All right, we'll step aside. The officials are having a conference right now. 4:12 left in the second period. It's a 1-1 game, Philadelphia and Carolina, here in the Stanley Cup playoffs, game 3 of the second round.
7: The penalty, it will now be reviewed.
1: They're announcing a 5-minute penalty. They're going
0: to
1: review it.
0: I think they'll take it off the board. That's the right thing to do, to review it. I think absolutely when you have the ability to review it, this is a case you should.
1: Well, we will find out what the verdict is. 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
1: Major for Taylor Hall's hit to Travis Sanheim.
0: I think that it's a no penalty. And the reason I say that is Sanheim, puck was on his stick. He went to play it, and then he toe-picked, lost his footing in some fashion. So the point of contact ended up being about a foot lower because Sanheim went that much lower to the ice. Otherwise, it would have been puck carrier, shoulder to shoulder. It wouldn't have been from behind. And so there is nothing Taylor Hall can do once he's committed to the hit to anticipate that Sanheim is going to lose his footing and be that much lower to the ice.
1: Well, here comes the announcement from Kyle Raymond.
11: 71 Carolina, 2 minute minor boarding. And
0: I truthfully, I get it. You move about this penalty kill, but I think that's the easy way out here in the Philadelphia building, because I feel strongly that it's not a penalty based upon the fact that Sanheim, no intent, he just lost his footing. The point of contact was far lower. So you could understand, I mean, boarding is because of a player that goes violently into the boards, and the reason he did is because he lost his footing. But you got to go about killing it off.
1: Well, it's the third power play of the night for the Philadelphia Flyers. Stall. They'll fight for it with Couturier. It'll come free, but a diving play made here by Martinook, and Stall sprung in. Stall across for Chatfield, and he scores! Shorthanded! Jalen Chatfield has put Carolina in the lead! His first of the playoffs, and Carolina goes up 2-1.
0: Partners, the captain having a night? Has he ever been special in both special teams departments? It was a real battle for the Philadelphia power play faceoff. It's Martinook that makes the play at his own blue line to even give Stahl a chance. And Stahl, his speed was not going to allow him to create a partial breakaway. So right before he got the puck, he took a look out of his left eye and saw that Jalen Chatfield was available. And also Jalen Chatfield, a righty on the left side of the ice. Perfect spot to one-time the puck. What a play by the two captains, Martinook and then Jordan Stahl, to find Jalen Chatfield. And we have just gone to Chatmandu for the lead.
1: My goodness. The team that had 12 shorthanded goals in the regular season gets their first this postseason. And if you're the Carolina Hurricanes, you have quieted the crowd here in Philly. And now the duo known for scoring shorthanded goals. Seth Jarvis with it. He'll come in front. Vladar makes the save, and a penalty coming up as Aho fed Jarvis, and then Philly takes the penalty. And now we're going back and forth. As Konechny tries to sell, he got high sticked by Seth Jarvis in the corner after the play.
0: Is Jarvis going to get a penalty to even this up? They're signaling like he's headed to the box, too. He drew a penalty, turning Drysdale, going to the front of the net. It will be a hole. And then in comes Konechny, finishes Jarvis. Jarvis eventually whacks Konechny with his stick, so he's probably going to get a slash.
1: But he got him in the chest.
0: But Konechny, yeah, it was in the... It was right on the A, the alternate captain A on Konechny's jersey, but Konechny still grabbed his chin. This is going to be one of these that Konechny got his money's worth, won't be penalized, and Jarvis will probably get a retaliatory.
11: Football number 9 is a 2-minute minor for holding. Number 24, 2-minute minor, high sticking. We will continue to play 5-on-4. 2-minute, our power play remains for Philadelphia.
0: That's a tough break. But, you know, it's something that Rod Brindamore, that wasn't a scrum. Play was actually going on. But so far in these Stanley Cup playoffs, Mike, you might as well be the first guy in, because typically you're not going to get a penalty. Konechny could have gotten a penalty. And the second guy is always, I mean, Jarvis's stick did not need to come up.
1: Well, he could get a Golden Globe.
0: And for me, the three or four looks, it looked like Jarvis's stick hit the A, signifying alternate captain. He and Travis Konechny, from their Team Canada experiences, they know each other quite well. So the Flyers stay on the power play. That's a tough break, period. For the Hurricanes. Now, Jarvis's stick did not need to come up. Heck of a job drawing the penalty in the first place. And, I mean, what more can this Carolina penalty kill do? What more?
1: Score another one.
0: Stingy. Yep. And now I'll go. Hang on. Did they just tap Rod Brindamore with a 2-minute unsportsmanlike? Oh, that's.
1: It's now going to.
0: Now is it a 5-on-3?
1: It would result in that.
0: Oh, you can't. You can't do that with what's on the line in a circumstance like this. You can't do that. You got to give a veteran head coach some leash.
1: Well, Jackson Blake is going to serve it.
0: You can't do that. I mean, yes, was Rod Vogel on the bench? But you're giving a team a 1 minute and 15 second 5-on-3 after Taylor Hall's penalty, in my opinion, shouldn't even have been a minor penalty. Well, that's crazy.
1: Well, it's 5-on-3. Penalty killers have got to go to work here. Zegras is shot blocked by Chatfield. Stahl gets to the puck, and he'll send it all the way down on Vladar.
0: Remember the 5-on-3 in Game 3 in Ottawa in the second period. Critical piece to winning that game. You've got this game potentially on the line here as well in a 5-on-3.
1: Stahl banks it out again. 50 seconds left in the 5-on-3. Carolina leads 2-1 here in Game 3. They lead the series 2-0. Zegras with it now. He'll drop it back. Sent out for Forster. Forster will get it to Zegras at the top of the right circle. Back to Forster. Back to Zegras. Set it up. Couturier has his pass blocked. Walker all over the place. Martone can't get to it because Slavin does and sends it down the ice.
0: Super play from Sean Walker. He's had a heck of a period.
1: And now there's 15 seconds left on the 5-on-3. Konechny with it. He'll go behind the net for Forster. Forster back for Konechny to Martone. Porter Martone looking. His shot elevated above the net of Anderson.
0: I think Anderson got a piece, partner.
1: Hall's about to come out of the penalty box. Philly moving it across. Big save by Anderson on Forster. 5-on-4 now for 40 seconds. Aho with Miller. Forster lost his stick. Carolina can punch this out, but it's kept in. Redirected out in front, and Anderson makes the save and gets the whistle.
0: Boy, the team is galvanized for their head coach. I got to settle myself down just like these three penalty killers and their goaltender have done a super job with 28 seconds to go. Because that is Bushley in the playoffs. Questionable calls. You got to give a coach more leash. It'd be one thing if you were at even strength. I still think you got to give them leash. But when you're giving a team well over a minute of a 5-on-3, that is just wrong. Let's see if the Hurricanes can finish it off.
1: Oh, Jankowski wins the draw. Chatfield hammers it, but it went off of Martinook. So fortunate bounce for the Flyers. Ristolainen. He'll move it. Michkov sent around. Diving play. Dvorak is going to get to it as Nikishin knocked it off center. Jankowski loses his stick, but uses his hand to paw it back behind the net. Now Michkov. His pass deflected by Nikishin. York gets to it. Sent around the boards. 3 seconds left in the unsportsmanlike penalty to the bench. And now a chance. That's going to be saved as York lets it go. Anderson gets a shoulder, and the Canes penalty killers do the job, and it's a 2-on-1 right now. Blake and Martinook. Blake looking it off. Blake drags, goes across, and Martinook has it go right off of his blade, and Philly's going to come back the other way.
0: What a kill. Get to that next whistle.
1: 1:05 left here in the second period. Hall with it now. Taylor Hall. He'll drift. His shot blocked by Sanheim. Hall bounces it to Blake. It'll go back to Hall. Miller now in over the blue line. Back for Hall. Hammers one. And Vladar got a shoulder to it and deflected it over the high glass into the netting behind him.
0: Boy, the Hurricanes not only came up with that 5-on-3 and then 5-on-4 kill. We've got a scrum going on at center ice right now. And then Jackson Blake nearly finds Jordan Martinook to extend the lead. And then Keandre Miller, once you return to even strength, another really good opportunity. I mean, you're in a hostile environment, Mike. You shouldn't have been killing a 5-on-3. What a job that was.
11: Roughing.
1: Okay, now Dvorak is going to the box for roughing, as you just heard out of that scrum at center ice.
0: Did the Flyers get what you would consider a good opportunity on that 5-on-3?
1: No.
0: The answer is no. Did the Ottawa Senators, and what did they have, 3 or 4 5-on-3s in the first round? Did they even get a good opportunity out of all those 5-on-3s? I think the answer is no. To be able to do what Carolina just did, I know the Flyers' power play is not elite, but that's elite. You know, there wasn't, you know, the one save Anderson made through traffic, I mean, it was a quality save. Then he made a blocker save, but nothing extraordinary. That is just sensational A-plus penalty killing.
1: That's another Powerball power play for Carolina, but Philadelphia wins the draw. They're able to knock this one back into the Kane zone. Stahl will head to the bench for Nikolaj Ehlers, Gostisbehere. He'll knock this one back to his blue line for Aho. Aho hands it off for Jarvis into the Flyer zone. 30 seconds left in the period. We'll keep track of that timer. There's more time left in the penalty. Hopefully the Canes won't need to carry this over to the third period. 20 seconds left. Aho with it. Goal line extended to the left. Wanted to feed Svechnikov. Nicely blocked by Sealer, but the Canes hang on to the puck. Gostisbehere. Jarvis trying to go across for Ehlers. That's deflected off of the glass. Up the boards, and a good play by Couturier, and that will end the second period. A shorthanded goal by Jalen Chatfield. His first of the postseason in Carolina. They survived an early goal from Trevor Zegras to go into the locker room with a one-goal lead. Coming up, Adam Gold will give you the highlights of a second period that got feisty. Canes lead the Flyers 2-1 after 2. You're listening to the Stanley Cup playoffs here on the Hurricanes Radio Network.
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3: After 40 minutes of play, the Carolina Hurricanes have a 2-1 lead in Game 3 over the Philadelphia Flyers, looking to take a stranglehold on this series and take a 3-0 series lead. Welcome back inside the Sportsnet Downtown Studios. My name is Azam Ali Nanji. And no, in that middle frame, we got the pushback from the Philadelphia Flyers, as we expected. You knew Rick Tocchet wasn't going to allow his team to kind of sit back and, you know, allow the Carolina Hurricanes to run the show, especially with the series in kind of a balance where you're putting up a, where you can go down 3-0, and especially doing that on home ice, it's not easy to do, to come back from a 3-0 series deficit. So you got to give credit to the Flyers. But then you go on the opposite side. Even though the Carolina Hurricanes give up that one goal, that Trevor Zegras goal on a delayed penalty, they battle back. They continue pushing forward. They continue sticking to their game plan. And, you know, yes, did Taylor Hall take a 2-minute boarding penalty on Travis Sanheim that could have changed momentum? 100%. And do I agree with the play, with the call on the ice, pardon me, that it was, that the officials made? 100%. It was a boarding penalty. Yes, you want to kind of, we've heard that, yeah, he kind of toe-picked and kind of fell downwards. But regardless of that, Taylor Hall decided to make a hit, and Travis Sanheim had already had his back towards him. That's a penalty regardless. Is it 2 minutes because he kind of toe-picked it? Yes. Was it the right way of the officiating staff to call it a 5-minute major and review it? 100%. And I love that amendment to the rules official where they can call it a major and they can go take a look at it, because this game is so fast. It goes really quickly, and you have to make a decision in a split second, and there's nothing wrong in officials going to have a second look at it, and that's the way that they did there, and only gives a 2-minute penalty. Now, for the opposite side, the Carolina does take a bench minor after Seth Jarvis is called for coincidental penalties with Jamie Drysdale, and that essentially that is Rob Brindamore kind of giving it to the officials on the call. Do I understand why your coach goes and tries to fight for your team? 100%. Do I think he crossed the line? Maybe. We can't hear what the coach is saying to the officials. Could they have given him a warning, and then because he kept going, they gave him the penalty? Regardless, that shows, as your coaching staff, to your players that you are going to fight for them. You will have their back. And that fuels the group once again. And that's what they did. They had a 5-on-3 penalty kill that they had to do because of that extra penalty. They killed it off. And they've been doing that since the first round of the series. They did it against Ottawa a couple of times. On the top of my head, 3 times they killed off a 5-on-3. Here, they killed off the 5-on-3, and they did it for their coach. They did it because their coach had their back, and that motivates the team to fuel to not only win this game, but to go win it for their coach, because their coach has their back. And that goes a long way, not only for this playoffs, for this iteration of this group, but also going forward for, you know, the remainder of us. Rob Brindamore is a head coach, not only for the Carolina Hurricanes, if he stays to do that for the rest of his career, but also if he continues to pursue other pathways within the NHL. That one incident with having his players back, he got a big boost, in my opinion, and I have no problem with him doing that, and his team killed off the 5-on-3. Shorthanded, this has been kind of that goal that was given up. It's just a really bad look on the Philadelphia Flyers. They were able to get a power play. They were to go up 2-1. They had that ability, and it just gave up an uncharacteristic goal for them to give up that shorthanded goal. The final thing I want to touch on is Trevor Zegras. He has been a huge impact for the Philadelphia Flyers since coming over from the Anaheim Ducks. Did the Ducks get the best player in that trade with Cutter Gauthier going the other way? I heartily agree. But Trevor Zegras has been good in his own right within the Philadelphia organization, has been really good at home. He needs to be the one guy that cannot only be driving the bus for your team. On home ice, Trevor Zegras has now 2 goals, 2 assists for 4 points in 4 games at home in these playoffs. He's been fantastic. He needs support. He cannot be the only one going. And Dan Vladar, as good as he's been, he's not been overly busy. Can't blame either goal on him. Trevor Zegras has been the best Philadelphia Flyer, and they're going to need some more support if they're going to at least tie this game or even win it with the final 20 minutes coming up of regulation if they're looking to make it a 2-1 series or get some life back in this series before the Carolina Hurricanes kind of put a stranglehold. And in their history, they're perfect when they take a 3-0 series lead. Yes, it's not the same teams. Yes, it's different players, but statistically, it helps when your team is comfortable. You know, when a team takes a 3-0 series lead, it is a very, very tough comeback when you take a 3-0 series lead. And the Flyers are not different when they come. When they trail by 3-0, they're 1-8. Only one time they've come back and won a series, a best-of-7 series. But alas, there's still 20 minutes left of play in regulation. We'll see how these two teams play out in that third period. Big point for the Flyers. They will need to kill off a 1:09 of the Carolina Hurricanes power play that they will get to start the third period. With your scoring summary around the corner, and finally, one more time, I want to let you know about the second annual Gaudreau 5K and Family Fun Day, which is back this spring, supporting the Gaudreau Family Foundation, a cause close to home that supports hockey initiatives championed by Jane and Guy Gaudreau. It's a virtual 5K, so you can run or walk anywhere you want. All you got to do is complete it by May 16th and submit it online by 11 p.m. Mountain Time on May 16th. 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
3: Welcome back to your second intermission coverage here on the Sportsnet Radio Network. It's time to get your second period scoring summary after Jordan Staal opened the scoring back in period number one with his first of the postseason on the power play and Carolina enjoying a 1-0 lead through 20 minutes of play. It would be the Flyers who would even the score early in the second period.
1: Be kept in for the moment by Hall, but Porter Martone able to knock it up for Zegras, and a penalty coming up to Carolina. As Martone has it inside the Canes blue line, extra attacker on, and Blake gets a touch, but they're not going to say whistle as they'll keep it moving. Martone's shot bounces, Zegras gets to it and scores! With the extra attacker coming, Trevor Zegras found enough to get it past Frederick Anderson. We're tied at one.
3: Trevor Zegras with a perfect shot on the rebound finds the top corner for his second of the postseason from Andrade, and Martone tying the game at one at the 2:31 mark. We didn't have a lot of scoring in the middle part of this second period, but then a power play opportunity for the Philadelphia Flyers, but it's a power kill that would strike.
1: Well, it's the third power play of the night for the Philadelphia Flyers. Staal will fight for it with Couturier. It'll come free, but a diving play made here by Martinook, and Staal sprung in. Staal across for Chatfield, and he scores! Shorthanded! Jalen Chatfield has put Carolina in the lead! His first of the playoffs, and Carolina goes up 2-1.
3: Jalen Chatfield restores the one-goal lead for the Hurricanes with his first of the postseason from Staal and Martinook at 15:59, and Carolina enjoys a one-goal lead heading into period number three. Shots on goal in that middle frame were 9-6 in favor of Carolina. Carolina has an 18-13 edge through 40 minutes of play. Power play opportunities. The Philadelphia Flyers are 0-4 on the power play, while the Hurricanes are officially 1-5, but they will have a minute and 9 seconds carried over into period number three. High danger scoring chances in that middle frame at 5-on-5 were 1-0 for the Flyers, and all situations were 2-2, as a lot of the offense coming with special teams. That is your scoring summary, and now with a look at the out-of-town scoreboard. No other games in the NHL on this Thursday, but we'll be back with action with two games on Friday as the Canadiens look for a split in the first two games of their second-round series against the Buffalo Sabres. Puck drop in Game 2 from KeyBank Center goes just after 5 o'clock Mountain Time, and then the Golden Knights and the Ducks, after a split in Vegas, will look for that series to shift to Honda Center as the Ducks look to make it two straight wins over the Golden Knights. That one is puck drop just after 7:30 Mountain Time here, Mountain Time, and you can catch both games on the Sportsnet Radio Network tomorrow, as we'll have both those games for you. To the Diamond, where the Blue Jays aren't in action, they have the day off. They're back in action tomorrow. They kick off a new series against the LA Angels from Rogers Center. That will be for you. Also available online on the Sportsnet Radio Network on the online feed. Elsewhere, the Nationals take a 7-5 victory over the Twins. The Guardians take an 8-5 victory over the Royals. The Cubs take an 8-3 victory over the Reds. The Padres and the Cardinals are still to come. That's the only game still to be played. The Athletics take a 12-1 victory over the Phillies. The Rays double up the Red Sox by a score of 8-4. And the Miami Marlins take a 4-3 victory over the Baltimore Orioles. To the court, where the Lakers currently trail the Thunder in Game 2 by a score of 20-16. The Thunder look to take a 2-0 series lead. And the Pistons now take a 2-0 series lead over the Cleveland Cavaliers thanks to a 107-97 victory in Game 2, as that series will now shift to Cleveland. And finally, in the Truce Championship, it is Matthew McCarthy with a 8-under lead right now in round one. Highest ranking Canadian is Nick Taylor. He is at 5-under, tied for third. And you have Corey Connors tied for eighth with 4-under. That is your scoring out-of-town scoreboard, pardon me. And that is your second intermission. It is time to head back for period number three. The Carolina Hurricanes look to close this thing out on the power play and in the third period to take a 3-0 series lead. They will have power play time carried over from period number two. Let's head over there right now as action is just set to begin.
1: Aho inside the blue line in the middle of the rink, slid down here for Gostisbehere on the right wing boards. Gostisbehere taking a look. He'll peel it off. Svechnikov fans on his pass, and the Flyers will send this one down. Sanheim puts some token pressure. Anderson will slow it up, and there's 35 seconds left in the man advantage here. Gostisbehere drops it for Ehlers. Ehlers over the Flyers logo through the middle of the rink. Dropped here for Aho down the right wing boards. He's got options. He'll go back to Gostisbehere, the point. He'll move it to the middle, back to Aho. Aho looking for the redirect from Svechnikov. He'll miss that, but Ehlers to the rebound. Ehlers with it now. He'll backhand one for Gostisbehere. Gostisbehere back for Ehlers. 9 seconds left. His shot doesn't miss by much. Vladar waved the glove at it. Now it comes right back for Ehlers. Top of the left wing circle. His shot is blocked. Aho wants to get to it. Out of the box comes Dvorak. And another power play that comes up empty for Carolina, but a couple of good looks. And Philly ices the puck here with 18:44 left in the third.
6: Partner Nikolai Ehlers has been really close to scoring all night long. Hit that crossbar and 1-0 right before Zegras tied in the second period and just missed on the glove side to extend the lead to 3-1. Now that it's gotten back to even strength, the most critical piece for the Hurricanes is going to be, can they avoid turning the puck over here with a one-goal lead on the road here in this third period? If they do manage it properly, easier said than done, their chances of winning go way up.
1: Offensive zone draw. It'll bounce around and find Nick Seeler in a Flyers uniform, and he'll send it back to the Canes blue line. DeAndre Miller. He'll get it to Martinook. Martinook absorbs a hit but gets it in deep for Staal. Staal leaves it for Carrier, which is customary after a power play where Nick Ehlers has been on it. Nikolai Ehlers will stay on the bench as the Staal line gets the bump up. And now we've got a magical moment of a rugby scrum in the corner. They'll keep it moving, and Carolina will move it out. Miller with it. Miller turns. His shot blocked. As Michkov got in front of it. Ristolainen can't get it out. Second opportunity, and the Flyers will get it to Travis Konechny. Konechny over the blue line of the Canes, and his shot is directed away by Anderson. Goes off the glass, and it'll take a bounce. Fortunate for the Canes.
6: It seems like every time Konechny's had a shooting opportunity in this series, he's constantly gone after the blocker side. Something just happened.
1: Miller and Konechny behind the play. I think they're both going.
6: Yeah, I think it's going to be another 4-on-4 sequence. Announcement coming.
8: Carolina penalty number 19, 2 minutes roughing. Philadelphia penalty number 22, 2 minutes roughing.
6: That's Dvorak stepping in for Konechny. DeAndre was certainly deserving of his minor, and I don't think Konechny would have headed to the box himself, and it's Dvorak jumping in to grab Miller that really did the Hurricanes a favor to make this a 4-on-4. Now, this is game three, but I'm thinking about game four in Ottawa. Things got dicey like they did in the second period here tonight. The Hurricanes, I think, showed such graduating steps with keeping their emotions in check. And that's the mental toughness that I think you can only learn that is particularly necessary on the road when you lived all these experiences. Yeah. And that's going to be central to getting this thing to the house, that mental toughness. Whistle the whistle. Do not take any unnecessary penalties. And like I said, avoiding turning over the puck, because it seems like the vast majority of the Flyers' chances, partner, have been off of Carolina turnovers.
1: Yep. 4-on-4 for the next 2 minutes. Carolina wins the draw, and Nikishin with it. He'll turn inside the Flyers' blue line, trying to create some offense, but Going to be stripped of the puck by Couturier. And Philly. A long pass Couturier for Forster. Shut right on, and Anderson shuts the door. He'll get a whistle.
6: This is a 4-on-4. But what Forster just did, remember Konechny's chance from Forster at 0-0 early in the first period? That's what the Flyers are going to do. They are going to send guys, even when they don't have possession, in their own end. You know, and Rick Tocchet said it best after game two, where his team played a really good hockey game, is that when they do that, they're going to create two or three partial or flat-out breakaways a night. So can the Hurricanes be prepared for a guy flying up the ice like Philadelphia repeatedly does?
1: Now Zegras tries to win the draw, but Carolina's Aho will come out with it. And now it's Aho and Jarvis are going to create a mini two-on-one. Jarvis, his backhand pass deflected away. Ristolainen, he'll step into Aho before he can get to the puck. And the Flyers in possession now. It's Zegras. He'll skate the mail out to center ice, then he'll turn away from Aho. Aho heads to the bench. Zegras with another turn. Trying to play away from Blake. He'll lose it to Ehlers. And now Carolina can work it. And Slavin drops it back. Nikolai Ehlers with speed through the neutral zone. Into the Flyers then. Ehlers tees one up. And Vladar gets a piece. And that one goes over the top of the net. Oh, Ehlers was one-man shot there. Now a chance for Walker stepping into one. Kicked away by Vladar. Loose puck. Flyers get it out for Bump. Bump. Watched by Gostisbehere. Bump. Feeds Barkey. Barkey shot. And Anderson got a piece. How did that not go in, Tripp?
6: It wouldn't have counted. It's goalie interference. Kyle Raymond made the call immediately. So even had that gone in the net.
9: Minor goalie interference.
6: Remember, Bump had the collision with Anderson in the second period. There was no fault of his own on that particular play. Ehlers had made a really good defensive play, but in this case, he just, Bump did not have an awareness of, as he was cutting across the front of the net to try to create a net front. He didn't have an awareness of where the blue paint was. So had that, and Anderson still made a save.
1: I mean, it's, if you like whistles, we got you covered in this one.
6: Well, this is massive right now, because I have always believed that a 4-on-3 power play opportunity is significantly a better opportunity than a 5-on-4, and you've got one. Let's see what you can do with it.
1: Another power ball, power play. Gostisbehere has it as the Canes win the draw. Gostisbehere, tops of the circles, hands it off for Aho. He'll turn around. Aho with it. Left circle. His shot, that hits some metal. Svechnikov is able to keep it in. He'll leave it there for Gostisbehere. Now Aho back across Svechnikov. He's got to go skate to stick. He goes low to high for Gostisbehere. Now send it across. They score! It's a power play goal! Andrei Svechnikov! It's the second power play goal of the game, and the Canes have a 3-1 lead here in the third.
6: Well, Svechnikov has missed his shot location on a handful of one-timers in this series, but he sure didn't miss that. Aho's seam pass on the 4-on-3 was a thing of beauty. It was a no-looker, and it was with tremendous pace. And the third element is it was right squarely in the wheelhouse of Andrei Svechnikov. And all of those ingredients were the difference as Vladar was moving from right to left. His skate on the glove side almost got to the post, but it didn't get quite there. Svechnikov's blast went off his skate and just made its way into the net. Sensational pass from Sebastian Aho. Tons of velocity on it. And truly right into the wheelhouse firing position for Andre to extend the lead.
1: And the Canes 2-for-6 on the man advantage. And now a little bit more breathing room here in game 3 as they look to take a 3-0 series lead. And now Chatfield with it. He's got the go-ahead goal. A shorthanded goal in the second period. Flyers. You talked about them leaving the zone early. I got to think they're going to do it even more now. Down two goals. They've got to find some kind of offense. As this is flipped into the Kane zone. Racing after it's Dvorak, but they're going to call icing as Slavin gets there first. 15:29 to go in the third. 3-1. Carolina leads Philadelphia here in the Eastern Conference semifinals.
6: Well, right now you're just trying to win a hockey game, but I think that Aho, Svechnikov, Gostisbehere have taken big steps in terms of their offensive swagger in this game. And you know, Bump's goaltender interference play, that's an offensive

0: miles per hour on it, and it was right where it needed to be in the wheelhouse for Andre to fire and score.
1: Carolina with three special team goals tonight. Two on the power play, one shorthanded. Svechnikov with a goal and an assist on the power play. Now Philly working it through, and Anderson has to knock that one away from Konechny. Oh, how many good looks has he had on Frederik Anderson, and Anderson always has the answer.
0: That might have been his biggest save of the night. He made that look a lot easier, Frederik Anderson, than it was. Moving one way, flashing out those pinball flippers. Flashing out that pinball flipper on his leg on the glove side.
1: Now Vladar plays this one away from Stahl as the Canes get it in deep, chipped out. And racing for it's Barkey, but able to get to it first was Nikishin for Ehlers. He'll clear it, but right to Carl Grundstrom, but he'll give this one away, and Ehlers with speed. Cross ice, shot right on by Stahl, save made by Vladar. Goss to spare to the rebound. He'll chip it to Stahl. What a night the captain's having for Carolina.
0: He's been the best player on the ice for either team. It's just that simple.
1: Now a chance for Philadelphia to get this one in deep. And in due deference to John Sterling, El Capitan.
0: Maybe he's mad about not being a finalist for the Selke Trophy, which is puzzling, but he has just been awesome tonight.
1: He has been what you want out of your leader. But there's still some runway left here in this game. 13:40 remains. Carolina will roll this one back into the flyer zone. Aho tries to get to it. Svechnikov will cut off. A good play there on Drysdale. Aho cross the rink. A shot for Chatfield. We've already gone to Chatmandu once, but no ticket there as Vladar catches it and hangs on. 13:29 left here in the third period. Canes trying to go up 3-0 in the series. They lead 3-1 over the Flyers. 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
0: Peruvian Huge Caniacs. Yeah. Is that his Peruvian chicken? And hello to all of our listeners staying up late in Lima. And we've got quite a few Huge Caniac listeners in Machu Picchu, too.
1: I believe we are the official team of Peru. Thanks to our engineer here on site, Joe Carminati and Rusty Helzer. Back in master control, Canes win the offensive zone draw with a 3-1 lead. Now 13 minutes and 20 seconds left here in the third. A chance out in front for Hall as Stankoven got the playback. Now it's worked back and Slavin will keep it into the left point. He'll work it around for Chatfield. Chatfield's pass deflected by Drysdale and the Flyers can get to it. York. He'll flip this one off of Slavin's stick. Couturier settles it down. A chance gets through. Second opportunity. Hathaway will crash the net.

0: Now Hathaway is going to draw a crowd after Glenn Denning was parked at the top of the crease.
1: What a save by Freddie Anderson. He has now made two biggies since Svechnikov made it 3-1. And that's the thing about Frederick Anderson, is he makes A saves look like they're B-minus saves because of his positioning, because of his reads. And, I mean, this was a heck of a shot from Sean Couturier through traffic. And you had Garnet Hathaway. The shot was to the blocker. You had Garnet Hathaway driving the net. And Anderson is able to seal it and hold on between his blocker arm and the body. And these two big saves that he made, the prior one right after the 3-1 goal on Konechny, Mike, what does it do? It buys you more time where this building doesn't get into the game.
0: Yeah.
1: With still a lot of time to play. That's why I think they're two of his biggest saves of the night.
0: 12:59 remaining. Stahl with the defensive zone win. He draws it back. Carolina clears it out. And now here's the chance. In on the break. Hughes, he scores! It started with the draw. And then the other way. And Nikolaj Ehlers buries it. And it's 4-1 Carolina. And this building is stunned silent.
1: Nikolaj Ehlers has been as close as you can get to scoring all night long. And you know what he's kept going back to? The club high position, his shot location. What a play by Jordan Martinuk right at the center red line to just wire it to a streaking Nikolaj Ehlers wide. Flying, the guy they call Fly, right by the Philadelphia bench. That's Jordan Martinuk's second big time assist to this game. He's the guy that shorthanded started the play, eventually Jalen Chatfield scoring from Jordan Stahl. That's the history of playing together. Jordan Martinuk, he had two or three flyers around him. He just knew that Ehlers would be flying down the outside. Made no mistake to Ehlers on the shot.
0: Ehlers' second of the postseason. And now Barkey with it. His play gets back to action. Give the assist, Martinuk and Keandre Miller. Stahl started it with the clean win. Miller sent it out. What a play by Jordan Martinuk. And this building is as quiet as it has been, except for the jeering of the goal call right there.
1: I'm going back to the two Anderson saves, the three, what is now 4-1. One on Couturier, one on Konechny. Would have been a one-goal game, building electrified. Now it's quiet with a 4-1 margin for the Hurricanes.
0: Now it's opportunity as it comes across. Svechnikov takes aim for his second. That shot wide. Aho. A shot goes wide and goes off the glass. Carolina can keep it in with Nikishin. Now Martinuk is second assist of this game, second assist of the postseason. And now Jarvis with a step. Jarvis, he's taken off of the puck by Drysdale. Little roll to the end boards behind Vladar. A heavy shove there given to Svechnikov. He'll get right back up and bump knocks it out. Now looking to make a play is Martone. He'll just get it in deep at the end of his shift.
1: Martinuk deserves a good night, doesn't he?
0: Yeah,
1: I
0: absolutely.
1: Forgot my phone charger on the road trip. He gave me his. It's a game saver for me. He deserves to have this type of night.
0: We didn't tell him. Going off the bus. Have a good one. And this might be a delay of game on Philadelphia as it's over the glass. And a fan in Voorhees, New Jersey, has a souvenir they don't want because it is a delay of game. Dog pog.
2: Number 22, 2 minute minor, delay of game, puck over the glass.
1: Mike, Carolina won game three in Ottawa, 2-1. They're up 4-1 right now, but what was the critical piece of that eventual win? And what could be the critical piece? The extended 5-on-3 kill in the second period. The Hurricanes had one against the Ottawa Senators in game three. That one was approaching 90 seconds. This one was 1:15.
0: That's another power ball, power play. And it'll be the Stankoven group that starts it. They'd love to get on the board here. Blake peels it back to the left point, but nobody's there. So the Canes have to tag up. Well, you wanted the Canes to have more power plays. They have it tonight. They've got seven of them. Up against the four for Philadelphia. Now a chance for Miller. Whipped back across, but Glenn Denning reads the play. He'll hang on to it. And he'll send it out for Sean Couturier. Couturier dropped it back, but Sanheim doesn't control it. Blake does now. As the Carolina winger moves this one in, Hall sidesteps a hit. He'll get it to Keandre Miller. Now Blake, he's got Stankoven. Blake takes the shot, and Vladar makes the save, and we'll get a whistle as he puts the catching glove on top of it there. 10-20 left here in the third period.
1: That was some really good power play puck movement. And, you know, you might think, well, you're comfortable. You're up 4-1, but Dan Vladar, Philadelphia's goaltender, who's had an exceptional playoff, the Flyers' best player in beating the Pittsburgh Penguins in six games. Very good in this series. He's just been out-dueled by a red-hot Frederik Andersen. Yep. So you don't want to give up anything shorthanded, obviously, but you want to continue to try to score, you know, because you never know what it can do for the will of the Flyer goaltender who has been their MVP this season.
0: Yes, there's some debris on the ice. The officials will go get it. Hand it off to the Canes bench. 10-20 remaining here in the third. A minute 12 on this seventh power play for Carolina. Philadelphia's Glendening wins the draw, and Ristolainen will send this all the way down. It'll bank off of the backboards behind Frederik Andersen. And the Canes will start it out here. Shane Gostisbehere, watched by Glendening. Drop back for Ehlers. Ehlers has given the Canes a three-goal cushion this second of this postseason. Now he'll hand it off, Jarvis, to Aho. Aho wanted to go back to the point for Gostisbehere, but that's red. Philly wanted to clear, but all the way across is Svechnikov. Now Ehlers with a quick shot, but can't get it away off the heel. He'll set it back up, looking for Aho. That pass knocked away. Gostisbehere controls the loose puck. He'll get it to Ehlers. Back to Gostisbehere, left point. He'll walk the blue line to the middle. Hand it off. Now in front, Jarvis with a shot and an arm saved by Vladar. 18 seconds left on the man advantage. Ehlers' shot deflects into the corner. Waved at by Aho. Svechnikov helps him out. Centering attempt, though, chipped away. And Couturier with it for Philadelphia. And in 5 seconds, out of the box, will come Dvorak. Now York comes in, tries the short side on Andersen, and he'll make a chest save. 9 minutes left here in the third period. Out of the box comes Dvorak. Carolina 2-for-7 on the man advantage here tonight. Bouncing puck flipped in on Vladar, and he will cover it. And we're going to handle that, I believe, as the icing situation. So Philly can't change. Carolina can pick their dot with 8:54 left here in the third. And a 4-1 Hurricanes lead in Game 3. Oh, they're going to give us a whistle. 8:54 left. We just set it up for you. Carolina with a 3-goal lead, 4-1 in the third period in Game 3 of the Eastern Conference Semifinals. 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
0: Trying to finish this one strong here, Tripp.
1: Jordan Staal back on the ice. And, you know, before that blockbuster trade during his wedding reception years ago, when he was traded from Pittsburgh to Carolina, his last playoff series was against the Flyers as a Penguin. And he was the Flyer or Penguins' best centerman in that series. I mean, he had more production, I believe, than either Sidney Crosby or Evgeny Malkin. So he's had a playoff history in this building, this being the first time that the Hurricanes and Flyers have ever played in the postseason.
0: Can I share a good moment with you this morning real quick about that? I asked him about, you know, you have a favorite playoff moment in this building, knowing how well he played in a Penguins jersey here. He's like, no, I my memory is terrible. I don't remember anything I did. And Sebastian Aho backed it up because he doesn't remember anything anymore.
1: Yeah, I mean, he doesn't remember if he had Cheerios or cornflakes this morning.
0: Neither do I.
1: The Flyers won that series, but Staal was the Penguins' best player. And that was his last playoff series as a Penguin, where, of course, he won a Stanley Cup in 2009.
0: All right, back to the action here. And we'll get to what we had for breakfast later. I know you have a good cup of coffee. I usually follow suit on that.
1: Yeah, I violate the principle. Breakfast like a king, lunch like a prince, and dinner like a pauper. I do the opposite.
0: 7:40 remaining here in the third period. Carolina leads 4-1. We're going to get a whistle here. High-sticking penalty coming up.
1: Sebastian
0: and another penalty. Yep.
1: He came up high on Alex Bump. You know, Mike, with work to be done, what you've wanted. You'll take wins any which way you can get them. But announcement first, and then I'll further my thought.
2: Number 20 is a two-minute minor. High sticking.
1: It was right between the two benches. Aho came up high on Alex Bump after Aho had battled with Trevor Zegras. But Gostisbehere, best game of the playoffs, pointless coming in. Svechnikov had a good series against Ottawa, didn't get rewarded, then got into penalty trouble in the first two games of this series. Sebastian Aho, really good career numbers against Philadelphia. He's taken some big offensive steps here tonight. Jarvis, the big goal that even got it to overtime on Monday night. So that's important. You'll take it from anybody, but when you have your meal ticket guys starting to show signs of offensive confidence, that's icing on the cake.
0: Well, still a little bit of baking left to be done in this one with 7:39 to go in the third period. And the fifth power play for the Flyers here tonight. They'll drop the puck, but we'll do it again. And, of course, that will not make the faithful here happy.
1: There's a fair number of the faithful that have left. Rick Tocchet, what a job he's done as the Flyers head coach. Trailing by three goals, but when you can ice the puck for free, you know, he'll go the entirety of these 2 minutes. If they don't score, then he'd probably think about lifting his goaltender.
0: Well, they'll win the draw. Now Drysdale with it inside the blue line. His shot deflected. Anderson stays like a brick wall, keeps it out. Rebound available. Forster wants to get to it. Martinook can't clear. Couturier, he'll keep it in. Peeled back to the point for Drysdale. Forster with it. A good play by Philly to keep it in. Better play by Staal to get it to Martinook, and this time, no mistake. He delivers it about 120 feet back into the Flyers zone. Already 30 seconds have been taken off of this power play chance for the Flyers.
1: Jankowski killing for Sebastian Aho, since Aho is obviously in the box.
0: Chatfield run by York. Clean hit along the boards. Jarvis gets it out for Jankowski. Jankowski reaches for it. He'll get to it and then just chip it behind the Flyers' net. Player to be left there. Vladar leaves this back for Konechny. He'll drop it back. Konechny will head to the bench for a change. I'm going to figure a little bit more urgency here out of the Flyers. His wrist aligning, carries it in. Now Barkey with it, tries to go through four players. Loses it in the corner. And just a simple play by Jarvis to hammer it all the way down.
1: It wasn't that simple, because a lot of penalty killers would have tried to wire it up the wall. And Porter Marteau had that covered. He felt that going up the middle was the right area to clear the puck. And he was dead right.
0: Now kept in by Philadelphia. Dvorak with it along the right wing boards. Moved across for York. York goes high to low. Out in front, Martone was looking for Bump. He couldn't settle it down. Ristolainen Back around the boards, too far for Martone. Martinuk will sweep this one back into the Flyers zone. 15 seconds left in the penalty kill for Carolina. Under 6 minutes to go here in game three, a 4-1 Hurricanes lead. Nikishin with it now. And this will be sent back into the Flyers zone. Philadelphia with it. Now up the boards. And reversed back for Drysdale. 5:35 left here in the third period. Canes with a 3-goal lead. Goals by Stahl, Chatfield, Svechnikov, and Ehlers. Now Glenn Denning wants to center one off the side of the net, but intercepted by Hall. Now to center ice. Blake wants to get to it. That goes off of the linesman's skate. And a loose puck. Taylor Hall will get to it. He'll turn back to his own zone. Smartly hands it to Gostisbehere. He'll feed Stankoven. Into the Flyers end. Picked up here by Blake. Blake has a shooting lane, and that'll be missed and off the boards, but kept in at the left point by Gostisbehere. Gostisbehere will take the feed from Stankoven on the keep-in. Now Gostisbehere with it. Behind the net it goes for Blake. Blake lets it bounce for Stankoven. And he will push that one hard, and the hard rim misses everybody and rolls back into the Canes' end.
1: If Rick Tocchet is going to pull his goaltender based on the hill to climb, it's going to be pretty soon.
0: Yeah.
1: It'll be interesting to see if he just leaves Vladar in.
0: You know, Carolina going back to work. Carrier with it out in front for Robinson. Vladar robs him. Oh, what a save.
1: What a save. I mean, Robinson had those three great A's in game two. You know, and at some point he's going to score. He scored in the second round. Remember that beauty he scored against Logan Thompson in Washington? That was a phenomenal stop, moving the same direction that he did when he couldn't get to Svechnikov's 4-on-3 power play goal.
0: This will be chipped in deep into the Flyers zone. 4 minutes left here in the third period. Canes with a 3-goal lead, trying to go up 3-0 here in the Eastern Conference semifinal, the Metro Division bracket. Take a look. This is the only game in town tonight. When I say in town, that's the entire NHL. We'll get back to some playoff hockey tomorrow. As taking a look around, you've got Buffalo trying to go up 2-0 on Montreal. And Vegas and Anaheim. That series tied at 1 as it shifts to Anaheim.
1: And you're never in control of a playoff series until you win on the road. Even after taking care of home ice advantage, as you did against Ottawa, as you did in games 1 and 2 against Philadelphia. You're about to be in control, but you never are until you win on the road. And what steps this club has taken winning on the road this season, twice as many as they lost in the regular season. They're about to go 3-0 on the road in the playoffs this year.
0: Under 3 minutes to go here. Ehlers with it now. He'll hustle into the Philadelphia zone. Send it across for Stahl. Stahl with a backhand out in front. Martinuk will whack at it. Loose puck taken away and played up the boards by Forster. Not out. Excellent keep in by Slavin. He'll just flip one into the corner and the Canes can change up.
1: And Slavin's been a huge part of the story and his partner Jalen Chatfield. Even aside from Chatfield's goal that right now is the difference, they've been full value tonight.
0: How about the goal that Slavin saved?
1: Yes, late in the first period. I think coming out of the first period like Carolina did, Mike, and then the 5-on-3 kill, those are the two big moments in this game.
0: Now, Konechny trying to get something out of Miller, and Miller's just laughing at him. Now, Couturier. He's got Jankowski. Jankowski chops down on him.
1: The linesmen are doing a good job here. Couturier is now trying to go with Jankowski. This is where the linesmen and the two officials just have to make sure there's no eruptive nature here late in this hockey game. They did a good job. I would think that Konechny's going to get the extra. He might get tossed with a 10-minute misconduct here late in the game, like those misconducts we saw back in game one.
0: See if this will be the ruling, but Konechny is
1: headed to the dressing room. It's dealing with the first period now. Philadelphia hit two posts, Mike, and then the 5-on-3 to keep your lead intact in the second period. Those are the two swing moments, and You know, it's taken everybody, but you've gotten an unbelievable night in every way, checking every box from your captain, Jordan Staal.
0: Yep. And with that, we'll take a break. We will come up with a conclusion of the third period here. 2:19 remaining in the final frame. Carolina leads Philadelphia 4-1 here in Game 3. It's the Stanley Cup playoffs here on the Hurricanes Radio Network.
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0: The Canes will have 2 minutes of the last 2 minutes and 19 seconds that you just heard on the man advantage to basically, effectively, close this one out.
1: Well, they're going to close it out, and you know, so as I recap it, Mike, number one, I've never had as much fun as I'm having with you right now.
0: Good time.
1: You know, the guys are obviously making it easy for us, but to have fun. But all of the lessons that have been learned, and you're going to still have to win your fourth game, and that's always the toughest.
0: Yep.
1: But usually you say a team that can really go deep and challenge for the Stanley Cup needs at a minimum one short series. As early as this series started, before any of the others, you're going to have an opportunity to accomplish two short series. And that would be massive. And it looks like this team is fully aware of the value of that. I mean, your Eastern Conference final, the fourth one will be the toughest partner, but it would be like you're starting the playoffs in the first round.
0: It's another Powerball power play for Carolina. 20 seconds has gone by on this one. It's Travis Konechny's night. Ends with 2 minutes and 19 seconds remaining in this one. Sean Walker with it. He'll play it back behind the net. Martinook wanted to find Carrier, but that's knocked away. Sanheim will carry it to the Kane zone and just along the board. So Carolina now with a minute 35 left. We'll get this one into the Flyers zone. Martinook fights for it in the corner. He'll see Philadelphia roll this one back down, and Anderson tries to slow it down, but he can't. He'll be picked up by the Flyers. Hathaway gets it back. Sealer's shot knocked away by Forster. Minute 15 remaining in this one. And again, if you're the Carolina Hurricanes, you've got a chance to go up 3-0. It's more than a chance. They're going up 3-0 in this best of seven series with a chance to close it out Saturday, 6 o'clock. You'll hear it right here on the Hurricanes Radio Network. As there's 33 seconds left in the power play, it's the eighth power play for Carolina. So, Chip, you asked, when was the last time the Canes opened up the postseason with more power plays than Ottawa? Haven't done it in the previous games. Well, they're going to do it tonight. Two power play goals, a shorthanded goal, and now Jackson Blake hands it for Stankoven on his short side, and save made by Vladar with 10 seconds left in the man advantage. 25 seconds left in the game. Miller's going to go to the bench. And we're we're going to get another whistle. And it's Ristolainen.
1: Yeah, you don't need
0: going after Stankoven. Now Sealer and Stankoven. Stankoven doesn't have his helmet. Sealer's throwing punches with his glove on. Still has his glove on.
1: Ehlers is going too.
0: He's along the far boards.
1: Well, you got Garnet Hathaway going after Jackson Blake.
0: You Ristolainen and Gostisbehere going. And Gostisbehere takes Ristolainen down to the ice, and then he throws him a shot. Now they're going against the boards. And you still have players squared off here with 25.2 seconds left.
1: Well, the guys are protecting themselves quite nicely. Good stuff from Shane Gostisbehere on Rasmus Ristolainen. It's par for the course. Garnet Hathaway choosing Jackson Blake as his combatant. He's always been very selective by who he chooses.
0: Shane Gostisbehere will make his way down the tunnel and can get to the showers early. Same thing for Logan Stankoven. They know that their team is going to be playing on Saturday with a 3-0 lead.
1: Well,
0: it started with Ristolainen.
1: Yeah,
0: with a shove on Stankoven.
1: Yeah, and you know the linesmen did a really nice job. You know, they ended up squaring off to some degree, anyways. But you know, you don't want to see somebody get hurt late in the game, and the linesman tried to get between Ristolainen and Stankoven, and then all of a sudden you had mayhem. You had Ristolainen and Gostisbehere. Gostisbehere stepping up for Logan Stankoven, then Hathaway and Jackson Blake. And you know, Mike, whether it be game four in Ottawa or here game three in this second round series, it is my belief, some might say the Hurricanes have always had it, but I think the Hurricanes as a group have added snarl. They've added snarl, heaviness, and bite, whistle to whistle. And they've added it when they've needed it after whistles. When I think that, in particular, the Florida Panthers exposed that it was lacking. And it's been sizable steps this year for Carolina.
10: Number 19, number 55, and number 24, 2 minutes for roughing. Carolina penalty number 22. And number four, 2 minutes for roughing. 2 minutes on the board for Philadelphia.
0: So it'll be 6 seconds of a 5-on-3 and the eighth. You move this down for Carolina, the ninth power play of the night.
1: You know, you're cruising to victory, but this thing comes down to how you handled Philadelphia's really good start. And you got a couple of bounces. The Flyers did hit a couple of posts in the first period. Konechny one, Martone the other. But then you get a huge shorthanded goal. What more can the penalty kill do? Stall to Chatfield. And then the minute and 15 second 5-on-3. Where you didn't even give up a quality opportunity. It's now comfortable. It's not in doubt. But that's where this game, the pendulum swung in favor of the Carolina Hurricanes en route to what will be a 3-0 series lead.
0: Face off. Jankowski wins it. Walker will rim it around the boards. 20 seconds left. Martinuk's going to take a heavy hit along the boards. Let's see if there's any other shenanigans here as that goes into the corner. And there will be. As Philly will just chip this out. 5 seconds left. Couturier gets up and they'll just let it skate away. And the horn goes. And the Carolina Hurricanes are one win away from advancing to their fourth Eastern Conference final appearance in 8 years.
1: Mike, I constantly ask you, and it's a heavy ask, but call a win. And you're doing a fine job. Better than fine. Freddie Anderson just keeps on cooking. I mean, just an unbelievable stretch and going to 7-0 so far in this postseason. Your big guys that had been dormant offensively all took steps tonight. But what I'm going to go to is your leadership. Jordan Staal, your captain. Jordan Martinuk, factoring in on the Jalen Chatfield game-winning goal and also Ehlers' goal that really put this thing to bed. Those two Martinook assists. The captain just did it all, period. And then Jacob Slavin mentioned he and Jalen Chatfield at both ends of the rink, just how elite that pairing was tonight. So I think about the leadership, because I consider Jalen Chatfield a leader at this point in his Carolina career. Definitely a core piece. But the guys that wear letters, they all led tonight.
0: If you look at what the Canes needed to do, they came in, they got the first goal, Philadelphia answered, and then after that, the penalty killers continue to do what they do, and the Carolina Hurricanes trip are one win away from moving on another round here in this postseason.
1: Well, when I look at both the first round and now the second round with work to be done, very similar. You know, you win game one. You know, you won it more convincingly game one against the Flyers than you did Ottawa. And then game two, huge difference between going on the road 1-1 and up 2-0.
0: Yeah.
1: One of the games, you gave up a lead and you scored in double overtime. In the most recent one, you come back from 2-0 and score in overtime and go up 2-0. And the Hurricanes have shown the ability to come into both road venues, Ottawa and now Philadelphia tonight, yep, even being up 2-0, their play would suggest that they were trailing 2-0 in the series.
0: Yeah.
1: They have been the more desperate team on both occasions. And because of that, they grabbed control of the Ottawa series and then finished it, and they now have control of this series. And I have every belief, come Saturday here, that this Hurricanes group is not going to get comfortable. They have gone through, they have got a lot of new pieces, you know, that are making major contributions. But the core group of the team has gone through all these experiences together. And they know you can't take a breath, even when it would be somewhat understandable to take a breath. They also know just how valuable it is, especially when they've shown when they have big breaks, there's no rust. What an X factor it can be if you get, yep, not one but two short series. And that will be the challenge that they will relish here on Saturday night. Outstanding job, Mike Maniscalco, calling another win.
0: Better job by you breaking it down here on the radio, and we get to do it all over again Saturday, 6 o'clock, right here from Xfinity Mobile Arena. That'll do it for us. We're done talking. Adam Gold isn't. He'll wrap up this broadcast. So thanks to all of you who tuned in. Final score here from Xfinity Mobile Arena. The Carolina Hurricanes 4, the Philadelphia Flyers 1. Carolina leads the best of 7 second round series, 3-0. We'll talk to you Saturday. Adam Gold will talk to you now as he wraps up this broadcast of the Stanley Cup playoffs on the Hurricanes Radio Network.
11: And indeed, the Carolina Hurricanes move within one win of the Eastern Conference Final as they are a perfect 7-0 to start the season. The Canes are one win away from becoming the first team to sweep a best of 7 series twice in a row to open up a playoff since the current format of 4 rounds of 7 games began in 1986. No team has started 8-0. The last couple of teams to start 7-0, 1989 Montreal Canadiens, 1994 New York Rangers, 2008 Pittsburgh Penguins, and 2024 New York Rangers all started 7-0 but lost that 8th game. The Carolina Hurricanes look to be the first team to go a perfect 8-0 as they will look to sweep the Philadelphia Flyers in round 2. Game 4 goes on Saturday, puck drop just after 4 o'clock Mountain, 3 o'clock Eastern. We will have that one for you here on the Sportsnet Radio Network. Game 4 goes on Saturday from Xfinity Mobile Arena from Philadelphia as the Flyers look to avoid the sweep while the Carolina Hurricanes look to advance for another year. That'll wrap us up on this edition of the 2026 Stanley Cup Playoffs on the Sportsnet Radio Network. 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We will catch you next time. This has been the 2026 Stanley Cup Playoffs on the Sportsnet Radio Network.
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0: Westwood One Sports presents Denton Day.
1: What up, everybody? It's Westwood One Sports Night, Denton Day, in on a Thursday. I'll be with you tomorrow on Friday as well. Happy to be here. The NBA's made my job easy tonight. A great game in game number one. A good game so far in game number two. We'll go around the association, go around the NHL, MLB, and more. I learned in watching game number one what the difference is between a superstar and having just a regular star in the NBA. That was on full display watching the Pistons take game number two, beating the Cleveland Cavaliers, because the Detroit Pistons, they got themselves a superstar in Cade Cunningham, and the Cleveland Cavaliers, they just don't. Donovan Mitchell's a really good player. He is not a superstar in today's NBA. James Harden is at best a fleeting dying star in today's NBA. What Cade Cunningham was able to do in the fourth quarter of the game tonight really showcases what a championship team looks like. And I'm ready to just wrap this thing up. Can we make this series go three games? I have zero faith in the Cleveland Cavaliers. Zero. Not an ounce, not a milligram, nothing. I have no faith in the Cleveland Cavaliers. I put all of the trust in Cade Cunningham. Completely took over the fourth quarter. Did it at a level that was unbelievably efficient. Yeah, I've been very critical of Cade Cunningham in the postseason and towards the end of the regular season because I often felt like he was a high-volume shot taker. And generally speaking, in the postseason, high-volume shot takers do not lead their team to conference finals, and they certainly don't lead their team to regular finals, to the big dance, where you're taking on the opposition from the Western Conference. Cade Cunningham, over the last four games, has shut my ass up because he is playing with such control. He's far and away the best player on the floor. Every single floor that he steps on, even when it's Paolo Banchero on the other side, when they were dueling going for 45 apiece. And I'd go so far as to say, with all due respect to your Jalen Brunsons and OG Anunoby, I don't even think it's relatively close that he's the best player in the Eastern Conference right now. He plays with a level of poise and control. In the fourth quarter of this basketball game, it didn't feel like Detroit had any worry. You know, Cleveland played a really good third quarter. They pushed Detroit. They found themselves offensively a little bit. They went on a nice little run. They even took a lead at one point. It had been the first lead late in the third quarter since they led 3-0 in the very beginning of the game. They took a lead, and Detroit was completely unfazed. And for a team that's still, in the grand scheme of things, relatively young, you know, they have some veterans on the roster. Tobias Harris is obviously the big one, which we'll get into him a little bit because he was excellent tonight. But for the team that was the young one in the ball game, for them to be completely unfazed was really, really impressive. And we didn't really see that in the first round against Orlando the way that we're seeing it now. And I think a lot of that is because the leader, Cade Cunningham, was the guy that was just like, hey, we're cool. We're good. I'm not worried. You shouldn't be worried. We got this. And then he rattles off 10-12 in the fourth quarter, puts the game away. The crazy part is, as good as he played today, it's not the best game we've seen from in the postseason. And that's why I'm ready to wrap this thing up, man, because Cleveland has nothing. You look at Detroit, and you say, that's a championship team, or at least a championship caliber team. From the way that they're built with Cunningham at the one, with guys that hustle all over the floor, with Danis Jenkins coming off of the bench. Danis Jenkins is a championship type of player. Rookie from St. John's, played a couple different places in college, but most memorably St. John's, first year in the NBA, and he is the perfect spark plug for Detroit. He gives me flashbacks to what Bruce Brown was with the Denver Nuggets when the Denver Nuggets beat Miami for the NBA championship. That entire postseason, Bruce Brown didn't start a single game for Denver, but every single minute that he played, he added something. It could have been just an energy boost. It could have been a run with scoring. It could have been a run with defense, blocking shots, forcing tough shots, coming away with steals. It felt like every time that Denver was on some sort of run, regardless of what series it was, first round, second round, Western Conference Championship, NBA Championship, whatever it was, every time they went on some sort of run, Bruce Brown had something to do with it. And we're starting to see, and we'll see it more as the playoffs expand and as Detroit goes further, Dennis Jenkins is the same way for them. Every single time they needed a little bit of a pop, at least tonight, he was on the floor to help give them a little bit of a pop. And that was attacking the rim, that was playing strong defense, he was hitting his threes. Anytime they needed something, he was there. And the luxury of having a guy that can provide that off of the bench, it completely separates them from Cleveland. And looking forward, as I get just the furthest ahead of my skis possible, I don't know that New York, and I certainly know Philadelphia, doesn't really have a guy like that. That's a real difference maker on the roster. And I barely knew who the guy was prior to the start of the postseason, but watching him on a game-in, game-out basis, this is the kind of guy that you need on your team if you have legitimate hopes of competing for a championship. He was sensational tonight. This roster for Detroit is coming together at the perfect time. They did not look like against Orlando, a team that won 60 games in the regular season. They are completely punking Cleveland on a night-in, night-out basis. They are completely punking Donovan Mitchell and specifically James Harden, who has become borderline unwatchable and borderline unplayable in this series. Detroit is hunting James Harden in the fourth quarter with everybody. Tobias Harris was hunting James Harden. In the year of our Lord 2026, Detroit was running plays to get the ball into the hands of Tobias Harris because he was matched up against James Harden. And it worked. Harris was awesome again tonight. J.B. Bickerstaff, you'll hear from him coming up momentarily. He went to the podium again and said, "What did I tell you about Tobias Harris? He is hooping." And he is. They were hunting James Harden. There was a sequence with 5 minutes left to go in the game where Cade Cunningham, and this is a close game, three-point game, Cade Cunningham is taking the ball up the floor, and he has the ball at the top of the key. And across from him, matched up on him, is Jared Allen. In 99.9% of possessions, when you have your MVP caliber point guard, superstar, matched up with a center at the top of the key, you are telling everyone else on your team, get to the corners. I want everybody else as far away as possible. It's me versus him. I'm about to barbecue chicken his ass. And instead, what Detroit did was, no. We don't really want him. We could, like, Cade Cunningham could have taken Jared Allen. He said, no, give me James Harden. And they ran a screen to force the switch to get James Harden to guard Cade Cunningham. And then Cade Cunningham blows right past James Harden. And then what was crazier than that, if that wasn't crazy enough, that they switched off of a big guy to get a guard to then cook the guard, is the very next possession, they had the exact same scenario where Jared Allen is matched up with Cade Cunningham. How he got matched up with Cade Cunningham for two possessions in a row, I don't know. But he's matched up with Cade Cunningham, and they call for the switch, and Jared Allen says, no, Harden, you are not taking him. I'm going to take him. And Cade Cunningham ends up blowing by him, too. They do force a turnover because they crashed a little bit. But watching the center be like, no, the guard is not defending the guard. Our best opportunity to defend the MVP caliber player is with me because James Harden is, as mentioned, borderline unplayable. Watching him play basketball in 2026 feels like a gut punch as someone that loved watching James Harden in a very polarizing era of James Harden's career. I loved watching him in his MVP run in Houston. But watching him now, it's a fallen angel. It's a fallen star. It's a completely different player. And I realize that his run in Houston, he thrived off of two things, Twitch and chicken wings. That's not a fat joke. That's because he would constantly use his elbow as a little chicken wing to create separation, to get to his spot, and to force his step back, the iconic step back shot, right? Everyone would always post it on Twitter, be like, oh my God, Harden's, he's breaking ankles. He was chicken winging. He was pushing them off every single time. But he had built up a move that was never called and made him one of the best players in the NBA. He no longer has the twitch, and the chicken wing thing without the twitch just doesn't work anymore. He was atrocious tonight for the second night in a row, the second game in a row. Watching the duo of Donovan Mitchell and James Harden is tough to stomach. What I liken them to, it's two granola bars at 3 p.m., right? You're at work. You got dinner plans coming up, but you're hungry. You just had lunch at noon, right? 3 hours ago, you're hungry. You want a little snack at work. I'm going to go get a granola bar. Maybe you're working from home. You go to your pantry. It could be a Chewy bar. It could be a Kirkland bar. I don't care what kind of granola bar you like. You go get a granola bar, and you're eating that granola bar, and you make it 75% of the way through that granola bar, and you're like, man, this granola bar is awesome. I'm loving this. I could really use another one. And you finish that first one, you pick up a second one, you open it up, you start chowing down. And the first two bites, everything's great. And then you get about halfway through that second granola bar. And you're like, ooh, I don't know that I should have had this second granola bar, but I'm already halfway through. I got to power through. You take two more bites, and then you're at the final two or three bites of this granola bar, and you are sick. Your stomach hurts. This was a bad idea. That's what watching James Harden and Donovan Mitchell is like. They're two variations of what is effectively the same player, but one of them is significantly older. Neither of them play defense at even a remotely high enough level to compete for a championship. And for some ungodly reason, Cleveland thought that this was going to be the perfect pairing to lift Donovan Mitchell to the promised land in a way that they could not do it last year. For the life of me, I don't know what they were thinking. I cannot explain it. I need somebody to explain it to me like I'm an idiot. Not even like I'm 5 years old. I won't even do the Michael Scott bit. Explain it to me like I'm an idiot and that I've never watched this sport before. Why on earth did they think that they would be able to put those two guys together and that everything was just going to be gravy? Harden cannot play in the postseason. He cannot. And it's not like this is very early in the anti-James Harden postseason run, right? Because this has been happening for years. But that's the problem. It's been happening for years. They saw it happen for years, with the only caveat being that he's significantly older now than he was when he was playing in his prime in Houston, and they thought, yeah, this is going to work. I know the Eastern Conference was bad this year. I know they were, because like half of the conference was tanking. But surely there was somebody in the room that didn't even bang on the table, but just rose the hand in the meeting room and said, guys, are we sure about this? Like, are we sure that we want him? Can we run, like, maybe some more analytics about how much he turns the basketball over? Which, by the way, he had more turnovers than made field goals tonight. Four turnovers. He was 3 of 13 from the floor for a total of a very impressive 10 points. In a game that was, at times, winnable for Cleveland. Now, I never thought they were going to win, but the game, at times, was winnable for Cleveland. And your guy who's supposed to be your second option was completely a ghost for the entirety of it. I want to play you something that was said before the game even started. I kind of like the Amazon panel that they got there with Nash, with Blake Griffin, with Dirk. But the guy that I love the most is Udonis Haslam, because he's a straight shooter. He's been a straight shooter. That's why he's in the league as long as he has been. Here's what Udonis Haslam said about James Harden before game number two.
2: I just continue to be caught off guard by the lack of, like, goal, that's a basket, the possessions, like the carelessness with the basketball of Cleveland in the playoffs. Like, it's just confusing to me, especially when you're playing a team like Detroit who struggles to score in a half court. Take nothing away from what they've been able to do, but the Magic gave us the blueprint. They're a one-trick pony in the half court, so how can you give these guys 31 points off turnovers? I got another stat for you. There's five guys that have been in the NBA that went to the playoffs 17 consecutive plus times. Stockton, Malone, Jason Kidd, Tony Parker, James Harden. Why the hell are you turning the ball over so much? You have been in the playoffs. You know what it's like to be in the playoffs. You understand playoff intensity. Why the hell are you turning the ball over? And it's so self-inflicted wounds. One-handed passes. Things that I would take my son out the game if I was coaching him for throwing passes like that. Why are you having these kind of passes in these plays in the second round of the playoffs? I don't understand that.
1: It's atrocious. You would take, if you are a coach of Little League, you got a kid, maybe he's 8 years old, maybe he's 12 years old. He just started playing middle school basketball, right? A little bit more intense than elementary school basketball. If you saw him doing the things that James Harden did, you would take him out of the game. You'd yank him, right? There's no fundamental there. There's none of it. It's just lazy basketball. And it's constant. Like, at the very least with Donovan Mitchell, is he a good defender? No. But he's still going to get you 31. And I don't care too much about plus minus. I think it's a little bit of an odd stat. But from a plus minus perspective, the Cavaliers were neutral when Donovan Mitchell was on the floor. They were minus 11 with James Harden on the floor. He is a complete liability to the point where not only has he become unplayable, you almost have to wonder if he needs to hang it up. If we've gone too far to the place where we can't reel this back in. I know he wants a championship and he wants to championship hunt. But at a certain point, when you want to championship hunt, you do have to have somebody that actually wants you on the team for a championship run. And I have seen nothing over this series. I didn't really see anything in the series against Toronto that would suggest to me that James Harden is in any way, shape, or form a guy that can produce quality minutes on any kind of championship team. Any at all. This is going to be, I think Cleveland's going to get one game at home. This series is not going longer than five games because you have one side in Detroit that is so good and they're so smart and they have a player in Cade Cunningham where the moment is never too big for him. And then you have the other side where you have a star in Donovan Mitchell and a fleeting star who is still cosplaying as a current star in James Harden. And that just can't work in today's day and age with all of the various moving parts that are taking place in the NBA. I'm Denton Day. It's Westwood One Sports Night on Westwood One Sports. We're in over 350 markets across the country. Wherever it is that you're listening, we appreciate you for hanging out with us. 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If you want to chime in on anything throughout the course of the show, 310-840-4910. We got a lot of NBA stuff coming your way. We're in the second half with the Lakers and the Thunder. I'll update you on that. Could the Lakers potentially tie this one up before it goes back to Los Angeles? Plus, I'll tell you which team should end up winning the sweepstakes for the Greek Freak. We do it next on Westwood One Sports Night.
0: One of the biggest question marks this offseason, Texans quarterback C.J. Stroud. After revealing a new look at a leader frame, can the former number two pick return to elite status and secure a new deal? Westwood One Sports.
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looking in on the second half of the Lakers and Thunder game. This one is significantly closer because Austin Reeves came to play. The Lakers still down. Oklahoma City up 75-71. But LeBron James doesn't have to do it by his total self. Reeves is 21 on 7 of 12 shooting. That's nice to see. The problem is that OKC is having everyone else play significantly better, including A.J. Mitchell, who has 17 for the Thunder. And this feels like the point in the game that we are accustomed to seeing when the team that's really, really good, which in this instance is the Thunder, starts to very much pull away from the team that is not really, really good, which is in this case the Los Angeles Lakers, the middle eight, as coaches will call it, although this is later than the middle eight, but it's the third quarter where you oftentimes see these things really start to change. I kind of feel like that's what we're watching right now. So we'll keep you updated on that. Hopefully the Lakers can extend this long enough to at least give their fan base hope that Luka Doncic is going to play, whether he does or not. I mean, your guess is as good as mine at this point, but we will certainly monitor the Luka stuff as we get more information. We'll keep you updated on that game itself. There's been a lot going on over the past two or three days when it relates to Giannis Antetokounmpo and his potential new destination. You have

0: members of ownership coming out and publicly saying, well, we think we're going to have an idea of what he's doing by the time we get to the NBA draft. I have a feeling we already know what he wants. I don't think that Giannis wants to be there. In fact, he's made it very clear that he does not want to be there. I don't think you have to read between the tea leaves there. You can just read it at a surface level. He does not want to be there anymore. Right? He's made that very clear in the weird back and forth with Shams. He's made that very clear. He was asked a question, hey, what is it going to be like to be coached by Taylor Jenkins? And he said, we'll see. Literally, Giannis is just doing what Magic Johnson did when he was leaving the Los Angeles Lakers, but in a less funny version. Magic Johnson has charisma. When he left the Lakers, when he was in the front office role, and he, hey, I ain't going to be here anymore. Giannis is effectively doing that, but just less funny about it. Right, and maybe a little bit less control because it is up to the Bucks as to what he is going to do. But because there is friction, tension, however you want to describe the relationship between the Giannis camp and the Milwaukee Bucks camp, however you want to describe that tension, there is tension going on there. And now we're getting potential trade ideas. And to me, this is obvious. He's going to land in Miami. This is finally the time that Miami is going to take a big swing in the trade market, and they're not going to miss because they can't afford to miss anymore. The Heat culture thing is cut. The wave has crashed a little bit, right? It was Heat culture when you had Jimmy Butler, when Jimmy Butler was going Superman mode in the postseason to lift a relatively average roster into being a championship contending roster. And what you see in 2026 is pretty much the same roster. Some names and faces have changed, but largely the roster is the same. There is just no Jimmy Butler to lift the roster. Pat Riley needs to take one final swing. You know, they won the LeBron sweepstakes because they had drafted Dwayne Wade. We can give Pat Riley a little bit of credit for that. But if we're being honest with ourselves, they won that sweepstakes because LeBron was really good friends with Dwayne Wade. And because LeBron wanted to put together a team to win a championship, he wanted to, as some people put it at the time, take the easy way out. Whatever you feel about the decision that's now 16 years old, which is crazy to say, by the way, because it felt like LeBron was already kind of old when the decision happened, and it was 16 years ago. However you want to look back on that, that to me always felt like more of a Dwayne Wade thing than the actual Heat front office. Yet the Heat are always in these conversations when a superstar hits the market. Every single time they're in them and then they just never seal the deal. This is the time they're going to seal the deal. And I think they're going to work Milwaukee a little bit here. If I'm Milwaukee in this situation and I'm going to trade Giannis, whether that be by draft night, maybe that's before, maybe it's after, maybe it's before the season starts. Regardless of when you trade Giannis, if I'm trading Giannis, I'm ready for the next phase of whatever Milwaukee Bucks basketball is. Meaning that I don't really want to take on a massive contract that I'm going to have to pay out over the next couple of years. And I look at the trade package that Miami offered the Milwaukee Bucks around the time of the trade deadline. I don't know that this was massively public at the time, because once the Bucks said they're not trading Giannis, I think the speculation very much simmered down. But the package that they offered around the trade deadline was Tyler Hero, Jaime Jaquez, Khalil Ware, a 2026 first, and then more future draft compensation. That would be perfect for Milwaukee because none of them dudes are on long-term contracts. Right? Tyler Hero has 1 year left in 2026-27. He's also a hometown kid. So you're bringing back the hometown Tyler Hero, will put some butts in seats, get his family members to come out, watch him play a little bit, and you can move off of him. Jaime Jaquez doesn't have a big deal. Ware doesn't have a big deal. Right? So you can take those contracts on, get off of them in a year, and then you can start the process of rebuilding, right? You're going to get a 2026 first-round pick, which you pair that with your first-round pick. This is a really good draft to have two first-round picks in. Even if you don't land in the top three, in the top two for the DeBonsta, Peterson, we'll say top five, really, you get DeBonsta, Peterson, Caleb Wilson, Boozer, Acuff. There's other guys too, right? The draft is so deep this year. It's a great year to have two first-round picks. You get a lot more first-round picks because you're not... Here's the thing that's kind of like stunned me a little bit is that in looking at some of the potential packages and listening to people talk about this, it's like, oh, just trade Jaylen Brown for Giannis straight up. Why on earth would Milwaukee do that? Why on earth would they do that? You have to trade Jaylen Brown and four first-round picks to get Giannis. Why? Because Giannis is better than Jaylen Brown. Like, significantly better than Jaylen Brown. Even if you're trading Jason Tatum, Giannis is better than Jason Tatum. So there, I know the money works, but there is no straight-up Giannis for Jaylen Brown. It's Giannis for Jaylen Brown and then a boatload of picks. It's Giannis for Jason Tatum and a boatload of picks. So you need all of the picks. And then that starts your rebuild if you're Milwaukee. Financially, that trade for Miami works. And then you get a boatload of picks. And you can say, all right, we're gonna lock in. Milwaukee has a tendency, you know, when you look at the course of history, to actually find ways to rebuild to where they're not theoretically going to be tanking for years and years and years. I do, by the way, think that eventually the tanking epidemic that Adam Silver sees it as, where he's making all of these adjustments, that's going to be a phase that's going to go back to regular tanking at a certain point, because people are going to realize that all of these changes are stupid and Adam Silver needs to take an edible, chill the hell out, and stop doing all of this thinking. So when the tanking that we can currently do eventually comes back, you'll be in a really good spot, because at that point, Giannis will be old, Bam will be old, and the picks that you got for Miami aren't going to be, or they're going to be better picks. So they're not going to be good. The picks are going to be good. So you'll be good from Miami. But I did see some other trades that I at least found to be interesting. I would not do them if I was Milwaukee, but I at least found them to be interesting. One of those is the Jaylen Brown piece. If I'm Milwaukee, I'm not trading for a dude whose contract has years on it. Because if I'm trading Giannis, I understand that it needs to be a complete and total wipe down. We are adjusting how we are operating as an organization. We are tearing this thing down to the studs, and then we are going to build it back up in the hopes that it rises like a phoenix from the ashes, Dumbledore style on them, right? We're gonna just rise up. I don't want Jaylen Brown's contract. I don't. He's a fine player. I would prefer Jason Tatum, if we're being honest, between the two of them. But he's a fine player. The problem is the situation, or the rumored deal that I saw, was the Celtics get Giannis, the Bucks get Jaylen Brown. They get the number 27 pick this year, which, again, like, it's nice to have two first-round picks in this year's draft, but 27 is really, really deep in the first round. You get a 2031 first. You get a 2033 first. For those that don't know, you can't trade consecutive firsts anymore. The NBA made a rule about it. You can trade as many as four first-round picks, but there's a new rule where teams have to have a first every other year. It effectively stops teams from F them picks. We're going to trade four consecutive first rounds, and then we're not going to be relevant in the first round for four consecutive drafts. It quite literally stops teams from giving themselves too much rope and ending up hanging themselves. But with Jaylen Brown, he has 3 years left on his deal. Next year is a $57 million cap hit, and then it escalates over the course of the second year and then to the third year, where the final year is a $64 million cap hit for a guy who's entering year number 11. Or this was year number 11. He's going to be entering year number 12. I ain't paying that money for Jaylen Brown. I'm not, because I know what he is. He's a fine player. He is not a player that's going to make us a winner immediately. And he wants to win now. So you're going to trade for Jaylen Brown, and then he's more likely than not going to force his way out. But he's going to force his way out eventually to a point where you're not going to get a whole lot in return. So I don't really want Jaylen Brown. I also saw a rumor or an idea where they make a deal with the Cleveland Cavaliers. And I'm a lot more interested in that one. Especially if I'm Cleveland, I'm done with James Harden. Get his ass out of town. We watched game two together. He sucked in game number two. We watched game one. He sucked in game number one. He's not a postseason player. At the very least, Giannis has won a championship already. They offered Evan Mobley, Let me rephrase that. The Bucks wanted Evan Mobley. And then the Cleveland Cavaliers said, we don't know that we want to give you Evan Mobley. At this point, I'm giving Evan Mobley. If that's all it's going to take to get Giannis, and that convinces Donovan Mitchell to stay, and you get Donovan Mitchell and Giannis moving forward, I'm giving Evan Mobley up. And then I'm giving the required draft picks necessary. And then you have Giannis, and you have Donovan Mitchell. And you just run those two, two-man game, the entire way. And in an Eastern Conference that, at least for the next couple of years, seems open, you have to feel good about that. If you were dumb enough to convince yourself that Donovan Mitchell and James Harden was going to work, you damn sure better take a swing on Donovan Mitchell and Giannis. Evan Mobley's a nice player. He ain't Giannis, right? He's not. And he's already on a big contract, too. Like, Evan Mobley's in the first year of a five-year, $260 million contract. He's on a massive contract. You can get him out of there to get Giannis for like 4, 5, 6 years, you know, fingers crossed, and then just give it a go. And I promise you, Donovan Mitchell is staying if Giannis comes. He is. If it's no Giannis, maybe you have a problem, and maybe Donovan Mitchell finally wants to force his way to New York, if New York even wants him. Maybe he'll go to Brooklyn to play with Michael Porter Jr., the podcaster. Don't listen to the podcast. It's terrible. Maybe he wants to go do that. But if you bring Giannis to Cleveland, I'm staying for Giannis if I'm Donovan Mitchell. I just had to run it with James Harden. I'm going to stay for Giannis. You know, 2 years in a row, it was James Harden, it was Darius Garland, right? And then you're getting me Giannis? I'm going to be there. I'll be there for Giannis. I'll hang out in Cleveland for Giannis. Does Giannis, though, want to play? Because the weird wild card in this entire thing that I feel like has gotten relatively quiet but will eventually make noise again is that Giannis, when he wanted to get traded during the season, there was a report that came out that said he wants to go to a place where he's the guy. And to me, I read that report as he does not want to go to Golden State because he has learned from the Kevin Durant experience that no matter who you are, Golden State belongs to Steph Curry. I don't know that Donovan Mitchell has a chokehold on Cleveland, right? Giannis comes in. I think they're going to be like, hey, we'll take Giannis. Donovan, we love you, but like Giannis is here. You know what I mean? Boston, I don't know that they're going to feel that way. They might like Jason Tatum a little bit more than Giannis. They'll welcome him with open arms, but Tatum might be their guy. I don't know if that's going to be Giannis. Miami, hey, look, man, that 83 was sick, bro. That's Giannis. You ain't Dwayne Wade. Like, when LeBron was here, D-Wade was still our guy because we drafted him and we won a championship with D-Wade when we didn't have LeBron James. So LeBron never was really our guy. We like Bam down here in Miami. You probably like Bam down there in Miami. And if you're from Miami and you think I'm just talking out my ass, 310-804-4910. But if Giannis comes in, hey, this is Giannis's team. This Bam stuff was fun. He gave us 83. That was awesome. But this is Giannis's team moving forward. I still think he wants to go to a place where he's going to be looked at as the guy that actually led the team to a championship. He doesn't want to play second fiddle, which makes it really hard for Milwaukee. Like, really, really hard. Like, if you're going to do all this trade thing, but then also be, like, weirdly petty about it, that puts us in a really tough spot. It's Westwood One Sports Night. I'm Denton Day at The Denton Day on Twitter. Coming up next, I think I know how to fix a major problem for the New York Knicks. I'll share that with you. Don't go anywhere. It's Westwood One Sports Night.
1: Patrick Mahomes, ACL tear late last year. No playoffs in KC for the first time in 12 seasons. But now, Andy Reid says the three-time Super Bowl MVP is on track for OTAs. Could Mahomes really be 100% by week one? Westwood One Sports.
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0: It's Westwood One Sports Night with Denton Day at The Denton Day on Twitter. Our talk and text line is open for you, 310-840-4910, 310-840-4910. A live look in with the Lakers and Thunder. The Thunder pulling away from this one. I knew they would at the end of the third quarter. And then in the blink of an eye, it went from like a 4-point game to a 13-point game. And unless the Lakers have divine intervention on their side, they just don't have the horses to run with OKC. They need Luka, and Luka ain't walking through that door. And I think the biggest gut punch of the entire thing, at least to this point, if you're Los Angeles, is that Shai Gilgeous-Alexander is 4 of 9 from the floor. He has 13 points, and you still do not have a hope or a prayer of winning this one. It's a really tough spot to be in if you are the Lakers right now. 310-840-4910, 310-840-4910. That's how you can get in touch with me. You can tweet me as well at The Denton Day. Let's go down to Atlanta. We just talked a little bit about the Giannis Antetokounmpo potential trade market. Z is in Atlanta, wants to weigh in. Z, what's up, man? You're on Westwood One Sports Night.
1: Hey, man, appreciate you for having me. Love the show.
0: Appreciate it.
1: Just a little tidbit, though, just about Atlanta sports in general, specifically with the Giannis trade. Jalen Johnson is from that area where Giannis is playing now in Milwaukee. I think a trade for him would actually attract more free agents to Atlanta. But the Jalen Johnson for Giannis swap, I would add a little bit more for sure, but I'd want to hold on to that unprotected pick that we have from them in New Orleans. Nickeil Alexander-Walker is a young talent. Dyson Daniels has your defense. Decent bench, but, you know, they ran into that wall that was a historic loss against the Knicks. I just find it hilarious that people don't really talk about, you know, the team that went, I think it was like 26-9 from the All-Star break as a team where Giannis could come to the A, man, and he'd be the man here. Even in other sports, though, as well as football and other things. But I'll let you go and chat, man. Appreciate you.
0: Yeah, I appreciate it. Great call. I mean, Giannis walks in and he is immediately the man. I just don't know that Atlanta has enough around him then to justify making the trade, as you mentioned, because you were talking about unprotected picks. Those are gone if you're trading for Giannis, more likely than not. Milwaukee is going to say, hey, we're giving you Giannis. You're giving us at least one of those. You're giving us at least, maybe you're giving us two of those. If you're going to get Giannis, we want those, right? And because of the Steven rule, it's a lot easier to trade the picks that don't actually belong to you. Right? Like, it's a lot easier to maneuver those around than it is to trade your own picks, because you have to have a first-round pick every year. But if you do trade for Giannis and you are Atlanta, do you have enough around him to then, all right, hey, we can build a team that is capable of winning a championship? Or if I'm Giannis, am I just walking into a similar situation and scenario to where, hey, it's not looking as great? Bruce is in Los Angeles. Bruce wants to jump in here. Bruce, you're on Westwood One Sports Night with Den Day. What's going on?
2: Hey, D-Day, how you doing? I just want to comment on, you were asking, like, why any team would want James Harden. Make no mistake, there are many owners and general managers whose top priority is not winning championships. Their top priority is profits. So how do you improve profits? You bring in celebrity-type players. James Harden is not a very good player, you're right, anymore. He doesn't help you win in the playoffs. Either does Kevin Durant. Either did Michael Jordan. But these guys fill up seats. They improve TV ratings for that team, and they sell merchandise. Aaron Rodgers, same thing. I mean, who in their right mind would want Aaron Rodgers now? But if Pittsburgh doesn't want him, there'll be at least one other team out of 32 teams that'll take him, because last year Pittsburgh was like 8 prime time. They were a mediocre team, but they were on 8 prime time, approximately 8 prime time games, because people want to watch maybe a car crash, which Aaron Rodgers is. So it's about profits, not always championships, sir.
0: Bruce, I appreciate it. I do wonder what kind of profits James Harden has brought into Cleveland. I don't have that information. I would like to know that information, though, because I find that conversation to be interesting. I think there are a lot of players out there that swing profits. You mentioned Michael Jordan. Michael Jordan swung profits when he was here in D.C., signed himself. The team wasn't very good, never saw the postseason, but he was still Michael Jordan. James Harden is not Michael Jordan, obviously. I do wonder what the profit boost is with having a James Harden. And if that's the case, go to New Orleans, right? Take a team that's not very serious about winning right now, maybe reunite with Russell Westbrook in Sacramento. The idea of seeing James Harden in a Sacramento jersey with Russell Westbrook, who it's already hard to fathom wearing a Sacramento jersey, is objectively hilarious. But if that's the case, then go play for profit so you can make some billionaire, you know, $2 million more because a bunch of 13-year-olds bought your jersey. But do 13-year-olds even want the jersey of James Harden anymore? Thankfully, I don't hang out with 13-year-olds, so I don't know the answer to that. But I just wonder how much, I don't know how much he moves the needle. Like, there are still guys in the NBA that I think very much move the needle. I don't know how much James Harden still moves the needle. There was a time where he did. He had, like, I think he had, like, fruit snacks of his beard at one point. And he had shoes, and he was doing all these television hits. He was on commercials. I just don't know that he moves the needle like that anymore. It's Westwood One Sports Night with Denton Day sitting in for Josh Graham on a Thursday. You can tweet me at the Denton Day. Our talking text line, 310-840-4910, 310-840-4910. Both good and bad news for New York today. The bad news is that OG Anunoby has a hamstring strain, which we kind of knew that yesterday, but we were waiting for confirmation as to what the injury was. Nobody talked about it after the game. It was very quiet, right? Even some of the best reporters in the area couldn't get any information out on Anunoby and the injury. Well, we found out it's a hamstring situation. That's the bad news. The good news is it's not like a Luka Doncic hamstring situation. Luka has a grade 2 hamstring strain. OG Anunoby right now is day-to-day. Either that, or he just has a better hamstring than Luka Doncic. But he is day-to-day, which leaves the Knicks for room to be optimistic. And I have a solution with OG to get him back on the floor as quickly as possible. It's a solution that I've already given out on the program before. We're just going to make an adjustment. James Dolan needs to pay beautiful women to acknowledge OG Anunoby on television. Anne Hathaway went on one of the late-night shows. I had one of the Jimmys, I would imagine Fallon, because it was in New York, like a week and a half ago, talked about how she loved OG Anunoby. And then he hooped his ass off for the next three games. We don't know that they connected. She literally just got on television and recognized his presence. If I'm James Dolan, I am paying a bunch of very beautiful women who you know are Knicks fans to do the exact same thing. Just go on television. You don't even have to be talking about the Knicks. Just go on television and say his name like he's Joe Hendry, and then voila, magically, the hamstring is going to heal. And then he'll be back on the floor in no time. OG is like us. When beautiful women want to watch you play basketball, you all of a sudden start playing basketball much better. It's a tale as old as time. And if I'm a billionaire who has gone on multiple platforms and said, it is championship or bust for my team, I'm pulling out all the stops. I'm not doing anything illegal here. I'm just handling them. Give them like $10,000, $20,000. You're a billionaire. You could do that. Just give them like $20,000 to go on one of these television shows. Hey, do a social media post. I don't care what it is. Just get a beautiful woman to talk about how much they love OG Anunoby and how they want to see his hamstring get healed. And that dude will be back on the floor in no time. By the time the Knicks get to the Eastern Conference Finals, which they will, because Philadelphia, ugh, yuck, bro. I thought they had a chance last night, and they just did not have, they didn't have the legs. And then Paul George, in typical Paul George fashion, played atrocious in the fourth quarter. Part of that is because you have one of the best two-way guys in OG. Like, this does suck for the Knicks, because he's been their second-best player the entire postseason run, because he does it on both the offense and the defensive side. You could argue right now that he is the best two-way player, not in the postseason, in the NBA right now. Right? He's not quite the level that Kawhi was when Kawhi was at his peak, because Kawhi would still get you 45. And I don't know that I'm getting 45 from OG. But he going to get you 20, and he going to strap everybody else up on the other team. And we've seen him do that in the postseason. So you got to get him back if you have championship, like real championship aspirations. And you really want to get him back to guard Cade Cunningham, right? When we get the Knicks and Pistons in the Eastern Conference Finals, which we will get, you need OG back out there to handle Cade Cunningham. And then if you end up advancing to the NBA Finals to take on either Minnesota, OKC, or San Antonio, it's not going to be the Lakers, but one of those three teams, you want OG to guard either Shai, you want OG to do something with one of the guards in San Antonio, or you want him on Anthony Edwards, right? You need all of those things. Just get Anne Hathaway pick the phone up, do a little selfie video. Ah, OG, I need you back on the floor. And then, boom, that guy's going to be back out in no time. It's Westwood One Sports Night with Denton Day. You can tweet me at the Denton Day if you want to chime in over the course of the program. We got our talking text line, 310-840-4910. Coming up next, a major NFL team is behaving like a side check. I'll tell you what I mean.
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1: It's Westwood One Sports Night with Denton Day at the Denton Day on Twitter. Live look in from the Lakers and Thunder. It's a 9-point game. The Lakers did get it down to a 5-point game, and then the Thunder just pulled away just a little bit. There's been like 8,000 reviews in this one. I mean, the officials must be getting paid by the minute the way they're going to the monitor. I'm starting to really, you know, there's a lot of holes you can kind of poke in the Oklahoma City Thunder. Alex Caruso is really getting on my nerves. This dude be complaining about everything. I know there are some players in this particular series that complain a lot. One of them is sitting on the bench in street clothes for Los Angeles. LeBron has issues with complaining. Well, Alex Caruso studied under the school of LeBron James when it comes to complaining. This is a guy that somehow drew a technical because Devin Booker was going to save a basketball in round number one against Phoenix. And he complains after everything. And it's very, very annoying. We'll keep you posted on this one as the game continues. I don't think that Los Angeles is going to get it a whole lot closer the rest of the way, but we shall see. It's a 10-point game now with 6:20 remaining. But my expectation is that Los Angeles and LeBron are going to be down 0-2 by the end of this one. It is Westwood One Sports Night with Denton Day. We got news out of the NFL involving a quarterback. Aaron Rodgers is going to meet with the Pittsburgh Steelers today. It's now 12:01. It's the 8th of May. May the 8th be with you. On the East Coast, Aaron Rodgers is going to meet with the Pittsburgh Steelers to discuss his future. And it was reported out of Pittsburgh that the expectation is that Aaron Rodgers is going to play quarterback for the Pittsburgh Steelers. Is that a good move? 310-840-4910, 310-840-4910. It seems to me like Pittsburgh has lost its identity a little bit. They are behaving like Aaron Rodgers' side chick. Right? The way that they are just waiting on him to get the text message that he is interested in them again is quite honestly baffling. You know, for such a long time, the Pittsburgh Steelers have been like this pillar of the NFL. They've been such a well-run organization, looked at as one of the best-run organizations in the NFL, and they had this tendency to constantly do things correct, to constantly do things right. And as I've aged, and as I've watched the past 5 years unfold, I'm beginning to realize that doing things right was really just kind of lucking out. They lucked into Ben Roethlisberger being a guy and a dude for as long as he was. Because ever since they've lost Ben Roethlisberger, this organization has been an absolute S show. Just a complete lack of direction. And the Aaron Rodgers waiting for him really shines a light on how little control they actually have of their future. And that's a very scary thing, and it should be a very scary thing if you are Pittsburgh. This isn't even an anti-Aaron Rodgers thing. I actually thought that Aaron Rodgers was halfway decent in 2025 for a guy that was 41 who turned 42. He's now 42. By the end of the year, he will turn 43. What are you doing putting your eggs in that basket? And what are you doing waiting to put your eggs in that basket? Not even waiting. You're actually pleading to put your eggs in that basket. You're coming up to Aaron Rodgers and saying, please, Mr. Rodgers, we would really like it if you could carry our eggs. That sounds oddly sexual. It's not intended to. But we would really like it if we can put our eggs in your basket so you can be our quarterback in 2026 at the beautiful age of 42 years old. How do they not have a better plan? They have been doing this weird quarterback, like country line dancing, where you're just switching partners every song. They've been doing this now for 5 years. If what is being reported ends up being correct, and Aaron Rodgers is signing with Pittsburgh tomorrow, or today, rather, and then he is going to be their quarterback one for week number one, that is going to be the first time in 5 years that Pittsburgh has had the same guy start the season at quarterback in consecutive years. They had Aaron Rodgers in 2025. They had Justin Fields in 2024. You remember Russell Wilson, but it was actually Justin Fields that started the season, and then Russell Wilson eventually became the starter. It was Kenny Pickett in 2023. It was Mitchell Trubisky in 2022, and then Ben Roethlisberger in 2021, and then it was Roethlisberger for a number of years from that point on. But Rodgers is going to be the first quarterback in Pittsburgh, assuming he signs tomorrow, that is going to be their week one starter in consecutive years since Ben Roethlisberger. How has that happened? How is it an organization that is widely known as one of the best run organizations in the entire National Football League over the course of its history? How are they so bad at quarterback? So bad at getting that position right. They have had zero plan. Zero. And at least when you look across the league, there's a lot of teams that have really awful quarterback situations. But you can point and say, well, at least you have a plan. At least you have some idea. The Jets, at least you have a plan to where if Geno Smith doesn't work in 2026, you are positioned in the 2027 draft that is anticipated to be a really good NFL draft. You put yourself in position to get your quarterback of the future if Geno Smith does not work. Right? Like you could just go down the list of teams that you think have bad quarterback situations and they can, hey, you have a plan. Hey, Tennessee, Cam Ward was not the greatest in year number one, but at least you have a plan on how to get him better, on how to allow him to grow and to flourish. Hey, New Orleans, Tyler Shuck was in year number one. We saw a little bit, don't really know what he is, but at least you have a plan. The Steelers, their plan is a 42-year-old. And then maybe Will Howard becomes something, but you have no idea if Will Howard is going to become anything because you're not putting him on the field. Where is the plan there? Because if you bring Aaron Rodgers back and he plays like he did in 2025, you're not going to be in a position to take a big swing for a quarterback in the NFL draft in 2027. You're going to have to hope that it's very similar to what it was in 2024, where there's like seven dudes that go in the first round. And my guess is that there are not going to be seven guys that go in the first round in 2027. I think there's going to be three or four that are highly touted, and that is going to be it. There's going to be a big break between whoever four and five is, and that's going to be a second round or maybe a late trade back into the first round kind of a deal. But I don't know that Pittsburgh is going to be in that position. The only time that they tried to get a quarterback in the first round in those 5 years, they picked the worst draft that you could possibly pick and took a swing on Kenny Pickett, Mr. Small Hands out of Pittsburgh, because he was somewhat local and he did a weird fake slide move in an ACC championship game that had everyone in the country up in arms because it was radically dangerous. That was the entire highlight of his career, and you said, this is going to be our guy. And then he was not your guy. It blew up completely in your face. And then you had to go the veteran route with a Justin Fields and the veteran route with a Russell Wilson and a veteran route with an Aaron Rodgers. There is a financial component to this as well, because Aaron Rodgers was not highly paid in 2025. He was like the 22nd highest paid quarterback in terms of total cash on a contract in 2025. But he played above average. I'm not going to sit here and tell you that Aaron Rodgers was awesome in 2025. That would be a lie. But he played above average. He played really above average for a guy that was 41. But are you going to pay him a lot of money at 42? We don't have a large history of watching quarterbacks play into their 40s. There's been like 13, 14, 15 dudes that have done it. But we don't have nearly enough of a sample size to adequately pinpoint how on a year-by-year basis you decline at that age. There's just not enough data to be able to figure that out. Right? Like Brady was really good, but not everybody is Tom Brady. Aaron Rodgers might be somewhat close to Tom Brady because from a talent perspective and a longevity perspective, I feel like those two things are comparable, but he's also still not Tom Brady. Tom Brady is in a class of its own. So it's radically unfair and radically stupid to point like, well, Tom Brady could do it, so clearly Aaron Rodgers can. That's idiotic. So we have no idea what Aaron Rodgers is going to look like at 42 years old. If you're Pittsburgh, do you still feel like you're a championship team? because Rodgers isn't nearly good enough to be a championship quarterback at 42. But he's also not nearly bad enough for the season to suck and put you in position to get a quarterback in 2027 that could end up being the next Ben Roethlisberger of your franchise. They have no plan, and it baffles me. If I'm Aaron Rodgers, I don't even know that I want to go back to Pittsburgh, to be honest. I'm walking into that room and saying, you better pony up. I got underpaid, and I outperformed my contract in 2025. If we're going to do this again, you seem to need me a lot more than I need you. I'm Aaron Rodgers. I could just do Pat McAfee hits, get paid $2 million, and live a really good life. I show up every Wednesday for like 16, 17, 18 weeks. Maybe we'll extend it into the postseason. I'll do 24 weeks, get $2 million, and then I can go do whatever the hell it is that Aaron Rodgers does the rest of his week. Live good, hang out with your wife, get paid well, and not get beat up. Pittsburgh needs him more than he needs them. He also has other options. Apparently, Arizona is an option that I had not even considered. They have this weird quarterback situation where they drafted Carson Beck. They have Jacoby Brissett, who Jacoby Brissett has threatened to hold out because he wants to be paid as if he is going to be a starting quarterback. This is, I don't blame him. He's kind of squeezing a final paycheck out of the NFL. Well, they're new coach, Matt LaFleur, brother of Mike LaFleur, or Mike LaFleur, brother of Matt LaFleur, was on with our guy, Jim Rome, talking about the potential of Aaron Rodgers landing in Arizona.
2: Aaron Rodgers still has not committed to the Steelers, which begs the question, is he not sure whether or not he wants to return and play, or is he considering other teams? Do you have an interest in Aaron becoming an Arizona Cardinal?
3: You know, honestly, Jim, right now we're focused on the guys that we got coming in. You know, you got the unit that we have with you know, Gardner and Jacoby and Slovis, and then we draft Carson Beck in the third round. He'll be here Thursday. Finally, we're trying to do some Zoom stuff, so we got a room that we're excited to work with, and that's solely where my focus is.
1: So he didn't say no. I mean, you want to take Aaron Rodgers and have him like teach Carson Beck. That's effectively what like a bridge quarterback is, when you have this young guy who's very green and he can learn from Aaron Rodgers for a year, and then Aaron Rodgers can leave and then you can put the young guy in. Pittsburgh doesn't seem to want to do that. Maybe they don't believe in Will Howard enough at this point. I don't know how you can think that Will Howard is just going to come in and be awesome. And even if you did want to test that theory, wouldn't you want to do that now? Like, wouldn't you want to, ahead of a draft class that you know is going to be good in 2027, wouldn't you want to see what you have in the guy that you drafted from Ohio State after he won a national championship, just to see if there's any inkling that he might be the guy of the future, and that the answer to that is no? Well, hey, we sucked because he was not very good, and now we are in a position to where we can draft a guy. Arch, Sam Leavitt, Lenore Sellers, any of these dudes, whoever ends up playing well in 2026 gets drafted very highly at the quarterback spot in 2027. There could be somebody that comes out of nowhere like Fernando Mendoza did this previous year in college football. Whoever that is, though, wouldn't you want to put yourself in a position to go and do that? I don't understand the getting on the knees for Aaron Rodgers if I were the Pittsburgh Steelers. It just, my brain cannot compute that. Smart franchises are always thinking 2 to 3 years in the future. Even if they don't execute the plans, they're always thinking 2 to 3 years in the future. It doesn't, to me, seem like Pittsburgh has a 12-month plan, let alone an 18-month plan, let alone a 24, a 36. It feels like they are just grasping and trying to keep the head above water and hoping that Aaron Rodgers is going to be a sufficient float jacket to give them enough time to breathe and get their wits about them. I wouldn't bring him back if I was Pittsburgh. I'm testing what I have with Will Howard. I'm smart enough to know that I'm not a championship team in 2026. I'm going to see what the young kid can do. And if the young kid stinks, well, then I position myself to eventually get the next dude that'll hopefully be the face of the franchise moving forward. Instead, you're going to go get Aaron Rodgers. You're going to be just good enough to miss out on the next quarterback. And then Rodgers is going to be 43 years old, and you're not going to give – you're not bringing Rodgers back for 43. This should be – if Aaron Rodgers plays his age 42 season, that should be it. Ride off into the sunset and then go enjoy life. He always wants to talk about how much he enjoys doing things outside of football, traveling. Guy got all the money in the world. He can travel anywhere. Aaron Rodgers is going to be done, it feels like, after this year. Maybe he tells him he's done today. I don't know. I didn't even really consider that. Maybe he tells him that he's done today. But he's done after this year. You might as well just say, hey, go play for Arizona, bro. Go hang out in the desert. Go hang with the scorpions, the cactuses. I love Arizona. That Phoenix area is fantastic. Aaron Rodgers, I'm sure, plays a lot of golf. Not a better place to hang out for a few months than the Scottsdale area where you're playing a lot of golf. It's a beautiful area out there. You can go hike. You go hike Camelback Mountain. It'll be awesome. Go hang out over there. We're going to test this Will Howard thing out. What would you do if you're Pittsburgh? 310-840-4910, 310-840-4910. Would you bring Aaron Rodgers back, or are you going a different direction? We'll take some of your calls when we get back. Plus, we are nearing a conclusion in the Lakers and Oklahoma City game. Do the Lakers have a chance at tying this thing up? I'll tell you next on Westwood One Sports Night.
0: The Astros have one of the worst records in baseball. And now superstar Carlos Correa is out for the year. After 12 straight postseason appearances with four pennants and two World Series titles, is Houston's dominance finally over? Westwood One Sports.
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4: At the Denton Day on Twitter, our conversation right now, should the Steelers bring Aaron Rodgers back for another year, or should they see what they have? I'm all aboard seeing what they have with Will Howard in 2026. Probably know about halfway through if the Will Howard experience is going to be good or not, and then if it's not, you can see what you have in Drew Aller, and then you'll probably have a good idea if the Drew Aller experience is going to be good or not. And then by that point, you will either have an answer at quarterback or you will know that you need to find an answer, and then you're ready for the 2027 draft. What say you? 310-840-4910. You can tweet me at the Denton Day. That number is a talk and a text line. I'll read some of your text messages on the topic as well. We're going to start in Santa Cruz. That's where we find Steven. Steven, what's up, man? You're on Westwood One Sports.
5: Hey, what's up, brother? I'll just hate to do it, but I think the perfect fit, they didn't give him a fair enough chance in Tennessee. I think the perfect fit with the type of quarterback that the Pittsburgh Steelers are looking for, Will Levis. I think just go watch his tape. He did show big time flashes in Tennessee, but then the whole thing just went all sour with the GM and our owner, and we just don't know how to handle things up in Tennessee.
4: Steve, I appreciate the call. I'll tell you this. Will Levis became a meme factory at the end, and I think that has, fair or unfair, that has scared some people away from the Will Levis experience. I would say this also about the Steelers situation. You have enough in-house to where I don't know that you need to go and get somebody else before the draft. You have enough in-house. It's about figuring out if what you have in-house is going to be good enough moving forward. Like, I look at the idea of Will Howard, and Will Howard is 24, about to turn 25. Do you really want to make him sit for 2 years? We don't really have a large sample size of guys that have sat in for multiple years. We've had guys that have sat for 1 year and then turned out to be very, very good. And there are many instances where I think that having a guy sit for a year is a positive experience. And I think long-term, it might be beneficial for the quarterback. We don't really have a great sample size of what it looks like for a guy that sits for 2 years. Because eventually, at year number two of the sitting, it's because they haven't showed enough, especially in this particular scenario, where it's not like you're locked in financially to Aaron Rodgers long-term. You could very easily move off of him and say, no, this is Will Howard's team. We're going to give him a shot, see if what he has. And the reason why we drafted him, which is, you know, the way that he played at Ohio State and winning a championship, we'll see if he learned enough from a year under Aaron Rodgers' tutelage, which from everything that we have heard from Pittsburgh, Rodgers is a fine teammate. We heard some things in his time at Green Bay.

0: that suggested otherwise. There were some things in New York that suggested, you know, some friction with various people in the building. But everything that we've heard in Pittsburgh has been that he's a fine teammate. Everybody likes him, gets along well with everybody, and it's all good and well. But I'd be really open to seeing if Will Howard can do it. Because the worst thing that you could do is keep the guy for 2 years, sit him for 2 years, and then you end up playing him in his age 26 season, and he's never played before. It's your first real go. You missed on the 2027 draft because you were too good. And Aaron Rodgers, if he stays healthy for the entirety of the year, with the defense that Pittsburgh has, is going to have you just good enough to be outside of the top 15 in the NFL draft, flirting with the potential of a playoff spot late in the season. Whether you get there or not, I don't know. But he's going to have you flirting with it. You're going to miss out on the 2027 draft. You're then going to have to see if Will Howard actually has it at that point. And then it's kind of pie in the sky because you're putting a 26-year-old out there for his first real NFL go-round and just hoping that it ended up working and hoping that he learned enough from Aaron Rodgers without actually really knowing. It's a pretty scary place to be in, and it does potentially set your franchise back for a number of years. Then, oh, by the way, you're doing it with Mike McCarthy, who Mike McCarthy is about as average of a coach as you are going to get. Constantly undisciplined. I think he and Rodgers could be a good mix together. I don't know if he and Will Howard will. I don't know if he and Drew Aller will. You know, Aller is another fascinating guy in this conversation because I didn't forget this. Maybe you didn't forget this, but in the off chance that you did, and the NFL draft in 2025, like the day of the draft, there was a story that came out and said if Drew Aller was in the draft this year, he's the top quarterback. He was not in the draft that year. He went back to Penn State in the hope that he could win a championship, had that game against Oregon, went wrong. Then they lost a bunch of games, and he didn't even finish the season because of an injury. But at one point, he was viewed as a top three pick total, number one quarterback in the class. They get him at a what I would call a discount draft-wise. But the thing is, Drew Aller has always been the guy who at Penn State was the promise of potential that never lived up to the potential. So are you going to put your eggs then in the basket if the Will Howard thing doesn't work out? Let's just say you do this Aaron Rodgers bridge situation. Hey, we're going to have you be the bridge to our situation and hope that Will Howard ends up being awesome. If that doesn't work, are you then going to go the Drew Aller route? It just feels like if you're going to do that, do it now. There's no reason to push off the idea of waiting and seeing if these quarterbacks are good when you can do it in 2026. And then if they're not good, you set yourself up for 2027 in the draft. Draft a guy, Arch, whoever it ends up being, and then you're good. You can chime in on the YouTube chat as well. We're streaming simulcast live on YouTube. Got a great group of people in the YouTube chat. Pine Needle hits me up and says, Drew is an absolute stud. They know what they're doing. He just got the East Coast people being silly. Hey, man, listen, I blew in, or I gave in to the hype with Drew Aller when he was in college. I really had faith in Penn State this year, and I just didn't see it. And I had faith in Penn State last year, and I just didn't see it. Maybe somebody can take him to the next level. If I had to guess, I don't think that's going to be Mike McCarthy. In a perfect world, if I'm thinking about a Drew Aller possibility in Pittsburgh, or Will Howard, for that matter, if I'm thinking about one of those two guys, I would have loved to pair them with a young offensive coordinator that specializes in scheming guys open. They exist in the NFL. A lot of them exist in college. In fact, Will Howard played for one in Ryan Day, who is one of the three best play callers in the sport, also had a very talented roster at Ohio State. But if I'm taking one of those young guys that I think has real good potential, I'm doing my absolute best to pair them with a guy that can scheme dudes open. I don't see Mike McCarthy as being that. I just don't. He had a really good run in Pittsburgh, thanks largely to Aaron Rodgers, and a bunch of really good wide receivers, including at the end, Davante Adams, when Davante Adams was cooking. Some of that was with LaFleur, but a lot of that was with McCarthy, too. You had Jordy Nelson, who was a really, really good wide receiver. So maybe McCarthy gets credit for some of those things. But when I think of guys in the NFL that really excel in making the quarterback's life as easy as possible, at least in 2026, I don't view McCarthy as that. Because if he was that, Dallas had all of the talent in the world when he was there. And they could never put the pieces together. So why would I then trust him to be the guy to take Will Howard and Drew Aller and or and turn them into something? This goes back to the comment that I made about Pittsburgh being the side chick to Aaron Rodgers. It felt like the McCarthy hiring was in a way to appease Aaron Rodgers and be like, hey, we got your dude. You know, I know you guys didn't end on the greatest of terms when he got fired in Green Bay. Time heals the wounds. Would you like to come play for him? And Rodgers is going to play for him. I fully expect that it is going to be Rodgers playing quarterback for Pittsburgh. I just fully believe that that's a very stupid idea and they need to not do that. When it's time to rip the Band-Aid, you have to rip the Band-Aid. And for Pittsburgh right now, they are in the position where they're looking at the Band-Aid. It is going to stink, and it's going to suck, and we are going to suck before we get better. We're going to have to rip this Band-Aid off. It's going to hurt. If it's on a position in your body where there's some hair on the body, let's say the Band-Aid's on your leg and you got some leg hair, that hair's coming with it. It's going to stink for a little bit, but you got to do it. Got to be the adult, rip that bad boy off, and then allow the body to heal, which in this case, the body is your franchise. Allow your franchise to heal and get back to a position where you are at the top of the NFL. Because right now, Pittsburgh is not. They're at best third in their division. I think Aaron Rodgers is going to immediately make them better than Cleveland. But Baltimore and Cincinnati, even with a new coach in Baltimore, even with Cincinnati, who you are hoping and praying finally has both a defense and an offensive line to protect Joe Burrow, you're third behind them, above Cleveland. But do you want to be playing patty cake in the sandbox with Cleveland while you watch, for years to come, while you watch Baltimore and Cincinnati get to go on the slide? No, you see a slide, you're like, hey, I want to go over there. Oh, it's big and red, it like twirls. That's sick. I'd much rather do that than sit here playing patty cake with the kid that eats glue in class that Cleveland is, because they are a bunch of idiots. I mean, their quarterback situation is even worse because they're about to run Deshaun Watson's bum ass out there. Like, weird sex scandal or not, he just is objectively a bad quarterback, and they're about to run him out there because they don't think that Shador Sanders is very good. So, like, you're positioned with them. Like, oh, no, this is not where I want to be. We hold ourselves in such high esteem, and we're partners with Cleveland right now. 310-840-4910, 310-840-4910. I'm Denton Day. You can tweet me at the Denton Day. We've gone final in game number two, Thunder and Lakers. And the Los Angeles Lakers are down 0-2. I mean, this one, we kind of had the idea in the third quarter that Oklahoma City was going to pull away. And pull away they did. Not even a close one in the fourth quarter. One team is objectively better, the other team is not. It was the third quarter that made the difference, but one team is objectively better, and it should scare Los Angeles that they're down 0-2 while they've done a really good job on SGA. Only 22 points for him. Now, that was tied for the lead for the Thunder, but we've seen him go. They put up a graphic on the broadcast in the middle of the game, towards the end, it was in the middle of the fourth quarter. Shai Gilgeous-Alexander was averaging 33 a game against Phoenix in the first series. To that point, which was a full game and then some, he'd only scored 33 points. Now, he went on to score a little bit more, so what that total number is going to be a little bit over 33. But he'd gone nearly two games and only scored 33, and his team was still up 2-0. It speaks to the depth and the roster construction from Oklahoma City. It also speaks to the weakness of Los Angeles. Austin Reeves went for 31, and it feels like it didn't matter. LeBron had a fine performance shooting 50% from the field with 23 points, and it didn't matter. You got further away from Oklahoma City. They just don't have nearly enough to compete with a team that has everything. Oklahoma City has everything. They are the rich kid in school that whenever a new iPhone comes out, they're walking in with a new iPhone. They got the car at 16 and it was a nice one. It wasn't a used car. They didn't go to CarMax. They didn't buy it from a weird neighbor that you'd never met. They got a BMW. It's shiny. They got all the tools, does Oklahoma City. And the Lakers, who traditionally, historically, were what OKC is now, they got hand-me-downs. It's LeBron James and a bunch of hand-me-downs. Austin Reeves finally showed up. He cleaned the shoes off, but then it's a bunch of hand-me-downs. Right? Like, you can't constantly rely on Marcus Smart for consistent offense. That's not why you brought him in here. You said, hey, you're going to guard the best player, and if you can get us 8 to 12, we're going to live with that. But when we're now asking you to get us more than that, he shot 13 shots. Marcus Smart is not the guy that should be shooting at this stage in his career 13 shots. That's not his bag. Obviously, you didn't know that Luka was going to be out, but you've known that Luka was going to be out now for a sufficient enough time, and you have no answers. The Luke Kennard thing can only go so long. He had 10 points tonight. He was 4 of 5. Like, that was a really fun story in the first round. That story was never going to carry you to the promised land. Never. And they're just running the Luke Kennard thing back. This is a really, really tough way to watch, potentially, LeBron James's career end. We'll have more on that as the show progresses, because you have to start thinking about that. I don't think that LeBron is going to retire when the season is over, but he's been very quiet on that and at least left it up to the potential of that happening. I just think he's going to play somewhere else. But this is how you're going to send LeBron off as a Laker? You're getting the doors blown off? You're getting walked like a dog against Oklahoma City. It's just not very good. I'm Denton Day at The Denton Day on Twitter. When we get back, a new thing that makes the football watching experience significantly worse. I'll share that with you. It's Westwood One Sports Night with Denton Day.
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0: 3108-4049-10. 3108-4049-10. At the Denton Day, where you can connect with me on Twitter. We're having a conversation about Aaron Rodgers. We're going to get back into the NBA postseason in a second. I made a comment in the previous segment saying that Mike McCarthy was hired to appease Aaron Rodgers. Josh chimes in the chat, says, no, he was not appeased. He was not hired to appease Aaron Rodgers. Aaron Rodgers only has one more year max, and he said the Steelers hire one head coach every two decades. Well, considering Mike McCarthy is 62, I can't wait to see what he's doing at the age of 82. I promise you, they did not hire him because of his great success in Dallas. They hired him largely because he was connected to Aaron Rodgers, and they wanted Aaron Rodgers back. Aaron Rodgers, for all of his flaws as a person, is one of the best quarterbacks ever. And he puts butts in seats. And they love putting butts in seats. 3108-4049-10. Mr. Positive on the line. You should be doing a victory lap, Mr. Positive, the way that your Pistons play tonight. How are you?
22: Denton, thanks for taking my call. Now, you want to talk about boom shakalaka, which means winning? Oh, yeah. We're suffocating the Cavaliers. They have no chance in hell, buddy. I got to tell you. But real quick, I got to give a shout-out to we lost a Detroit radio sports legend, Pat Caputo, who I refer to as Jump Shot Caputo today. He was around for 45 years, was all over the sports in Detroit, Hall of Famer, a voter, and I just wanted to say that. But getting back to the Pistons, wow, Denton, I thought this was going to be a lot tougher, but our defense is really suffocating their offense. And do you see any way, shape, or form that Cleveland has the ability to come back and beat us? I don't see it. What do you think, buddy?
0: I do see one chance, and that's if Cade Cunningham gets hit by a meteor. That's about the only chance that Cleveland has of winning that series, because they cannot guard him. And more importantly, they don't have anybody that can play sufficient enough offense outside of Donovan Mitchell. You're not getting 23 from Jared Allen every day, and James Harden has been playing awful. Buns, booty cheeks. He is a tough watch in 2026, and that did not change tonight. 3 of 13, just awful, awful to watch. It's Westwood One Sports Night with Denton Day at The Denton Day on Twitter. I was perusing social media today, just looking for some things that I wanted to talk about. Generally, I don't like, I say perusing when I'm not doom scrolling. Sometimes I am doom scrolling. I was not doom scrolling today. I was very proud of myself. I was just looking for things that I can then turn into segments because it makes my life easier. And I stumbled across a story in relation to the NFL and the television, and I hate it. I think it's going to make our lives significantly worse. The NFL is attempting to sell its Monday night doubleheaders. They're no longer with ESPN, but they're now attempting to sell them to either YouTube TV or Netflix. Or the third option, which is they're going to sell it to both of them. And let me tell you this, if they're going to do it, they better get their head out of their ass when they start scheduling these things. Because the worst thing that you could do to a fan that would make life objectively tough on Monday night is to have one game on YouTube TV and the other game on Netflix. I, as a currently stand, hate the Monday night doubleheader. I think it's very stupid, unless it's a West Coast and an East Coast thing. But recently, the mothership has taken it. And they keep the word doubleheader, but what they really do is they stack the games. They say, we're going to start one at 7, and we're going to start a next one at 8:15. And that's not a doubleheader. That's going head-to-head. The idea of a doubleheader is back-to-back. Like when your favorite baseball team plays a doubleheader, they're not playing two games at once. They play one game, take a break, and then they turn around and play another game. ESPN has been doing the stacking bit. And if you want to watch both of them, you got to switch back and forth, or you got to go dual screen. Maybe you're fortunate enough to have two televisions, and you can put that one on one television, one on the other television. I would say that a good majority of sports fans have that luxury, but not everybody has that luxury. So the idea of now putting the Monday night stack or the Monday night doubleheader on two different applications, it effectively means that you as the consumer, one, have to have subscribed to Netflix, which once they get the NFL, their package, they're going to up that subscription price. And to YouTube TV, who once they get the exclusive NFL package, they're going to up their subscription price. So you're going to have to pay for the subscriptions, and then you're going to have to pay for multiple screens and multiple avenues to watch games. This is all a big ruse to take a bunch of money out of your pocket and make it a very difficult watching experience, because you're going to need to be focusing on two different things. Now, can we focus on two different things? We can focus on two different things. We do it all the time. It's not the most difficult thing in the world. Do you want to focus on two different things on a Monday night? The answer to that should be no. The thrill of Monday night football is fighting the Monday night blues. You're back at work as a 9-to-5-er. You had to wake up early, had a great weekend. You had to wake up early. You get home, get some dinner, and you get to relax and unwind by watching a good football game. That is the thrill of what Monday Night Football is. Maybe if it's your team, you then go to the game. and you get to enjoy the experience of watching a football game with 80,000 of your best friends, or maybe like 70,000 of your best friends and 10,000 of the opposing team's fans, and you hate them and you chant mean things at them, but it's all in good sport, right? That's the thrill of Monday Night Football. Having to subscribe to Netflix, having to subscribe to YouTube TV, having to buy a second television or a second tablet or another computer or watching it on your phone, which if you watch sports on your phone, man, good for you. God didn't bless me with the eyes to watch sports on the phone. This iPhone 16 that I got has a nice screen. I ain't watching sports on that damn thing. Gonna give me a headache because I got Mr. Four Eyes over here. More power to you if you're watching those things on your phone. But when is it gonna stop, bro? Like, when are we going to just get to... When is it going to be easy to watch all of the NFL? I just like the NFL. I don't care. I miss me with any of the article flexing, the Adam Schefter tweet flexing, when these deals get signed and it's, oh my God, the NFL get this deal and it's with $2 billion. Hooray. I'm so happy for you, the billionaire, that's getting $2 billion, while us, the consumers, now have to spend upwards of hundreds, if not thousands of dollars to be able to watch all of these things. YouTube TV is like 80, 90 bucks a month. So if you don't currently have YouTube TV, and these games are going to be exclusive onto YouTube TV, you're then, you have two options. You're pumping the 90 bucks in, or you're going to be a degenerate and find an illegal way of watching the games, which those do exist. Maybe you're going to go to a bar, you enjoy it, and watch a game at a bar. I'd say that's probably the best of the options. But it's so much work now for us as the consumer to have to do all of these things. I mean, even with the NBA, like tonight's games were on Prime, and it's going to be on Peacock tomorrow, and it's the constant switching. If you are, like, I do this for a living, so it's a little bit easier. My life entirely revolves around sports. But if you're the casual fan, are you willing to do all of these? It like really irks me when I see that they're going to start just adding things to these new packages. They're adding, hey, we should be so excited because YouTube TV is going to get their own set of games. Sick. I'm so happy for them. And we should be so excited that Netflix is going to get more games. They're going to get international games. They're going to get Thanksgiving Eve games, which, by the way, are you really going to watch a football game on Thanksgiving Eve if you're like a college kid? No, you're going to get drunk with your homies. Maybe it'll be on, but like Thanksgiving Eve should be a holiday if you're a young person. You should be getting wasted on Thanksgiving Eve. Now, wasted with football is not the worst thing in the world, understood, but it's just so much pumping of the product into us. And I'll watch as much NFL as possible. I'd really prefer to not spend thousands of dollars to watch the necessary games to, one, properly do my job, but then just to be a fan. It's just constant ways of getting money out of us. And it makes me very upset when I see these sorts of things. Maybe I'm just on my pedestal and bitching and complaining a little bit too much. But when I have to watch one game on YouTube TV and then figuring out a way to get Netflix on another screen because I can't run two applications at once. I don't care how big your television is. You can't be running two applications at once. Like, at least if they're both on YouTube TV, you could do the split screen bit. The YouTube TV split screen bit is not the greatest thing in the world, but it's at least something. Having to put two different applications on, it just doesn't work. And I don't know that the NFL thinks about that because I don't think they care. They just want the money that comes with selling these games to Netflix, to YouTube TV. It's Westwood One Sports Night. I'm Denton Day. You can tweet me at the Denton Day. A talking text line, 310-840-4910. We're active in the YouTube chat as well. Just search for us on YouTube at Westwood One Sports Night. When we get back, J.J. Redick broke one of my cardinal rules following a postseason game. I'll share it with you next.
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0: so annoyed with constant criticism of officiating. I know they stink. You know that they stink. I'm not a ref guy. I'm not going to sit up here and defend the officials, but it has become such a bore after every NBA postseason game for the loser to sit up there in front of a microphone and blame or point any sort of blame. Even if it's not full blame, you're just pointing any sort of blame in the direction of the officials as if that is the reason why you lost the game. There are going to be times where an officiating blunder costs somebody a game that usually does not happen in an 18-point game. Usually, I could be wrong, but usually there is no 18-point play that the officials screwed up. So J.J. Redick got to the microphone after the Oklahoma City Thunder's 125-107 loss, and he took aim at the officials for the way they're treating one of his superstars.
1: Well, he gets clobbered on that one, you know, with Jalen Williams coming over trying to block the shot when he spun baseline on Dort. That was in that stretch as well. LeBron has the worst whistle of any star player I've ever seen. I mean, I've been with him 2 years now. You know, there's, again, the smaller guys, because they can be theatric, they typically draw more fouls, and the bigger players that are, you know, built like LeBron, it's hard for them. But he gets clobbered, and he got clobbered again tonight a bunch, and that's not like a new thing. That's not specific to this crew or, you know, this this series. He gets fouled a lot that doesn't happen. Guy gets hit on the head more than any player I've seen on drives, and it rarely gets called. So
0: I don't even think he's wrong. It's just the rush to the microphone. It feels desperate. And I don't like that kind of desperation. Los Angeles is a desperate basketball team right now. They're about to get swept. I don't think they're very good. I don't think they can hang with the Oklahoma City Thunder without Luka Doncic. And Luka Doncic is not walking through the door glass-shattering like Stone Cold Steve Austin anytime in the near future. He might have to take another trip to Spain to do whatever he was doing out there. It's just not going to happen. You're not going to get Luka back this series without some sort of miraculous invention, divine intervention. He's not walking through there. The Lakers are not good enough to hang with the Thunder. I just hate the trend of blaming the officials for everything. Should LeBron get more free throws? Yeah, he should get more than 4 free throws in a playoff game. He should. I think you can objectively say that. But this, he has the worst whistle of anybody. I just don't know that I can fully get behind that as any sort of rhyme or reason as to why the game didn't go your direction. Now, again, like, JJ is correct in that LeBron James does not get nearly as many free throws as you think that he does. He's averaged just over 5 a game this year. A lot of that is because he shoots a lot more jumpers. That's one of the reasons he's prolonged his career. But I'm just using the JJ point as more of this overarching trend that I've seen in the NBA. I'm a staunch defender of the NBA. I still love the product. I don't buy into all of the ridiculous nonsense. I don't watch it as much in the regular season as I once did when I was a kid, but I don't have as much time because I'm an adult and I have things to do. I still love the NBA. I think playoff basketball is the best version of basketball that you're going to see in the world. It's better than the NCAA tournament. It's better than the Olympics. The quality of basketball is significantly better in the postseason. It has become so unbelievably obnoxious that everybody just wants to sit and tattletale on the officials. It doesn't matter if you're going to Twitch, if you're going on an Instagram Live. I mean, what Jaylen Brown did, just calling out Embiid for flopping when he was also flopping, is disgusting. It is. I mean, Donovan Mitchell called out the officials for not getting enough calls after game number one, and then he didn't attack the basket in game number two. So you're making this plea, this ask of desperation. Because really when you're asking, what you're doing when you go up there is you're basically just asking the refs to give you more foul calls. Hey, I noticed that I didn't get as many foul calls as I would have liked to get, which, by the way, there's never been an NBA player or a basketball player of any kind in the history of the game that thinks they get too many foul calls. That does not exist. There is no limit. I should shoot 50 free throws if it was really up to me. But just the constant going and doing it and then going and asking for the calls and then not acting on asking for the Coles. I don't understand what the premise is. What do you eventually look like? What are you looking to gain from just the constant, I need more foul calls. I need more foul calls. LeBron has the worst whistle of a superstar in history. He has the worst whistle of a superstar now. Trust me, in the prime of LeBron's career, ironically enough, when J.J. Redick was competing against LeBron James, he did not have the worst whistle in the history of the NBA. I would argue that the refs were very quick to blow the whistle for LeBron James. In some of those years in Cleveland, he was attempting 10 free throws a game. At a point where 10 free throws in a game was asinine. So I don't buy that. LeBron was asked about the officiating following the game. Here's his take on the officiating in the Lakers 125-107 loss.
2: We spoke to JJ post-game. He was pretty irate about the officiating. We saw you have some discourse with the refs as the game went on. How do you feel like the officiating was a factor in those runs that they were able to put together?
3: We're down 2-0.
4: JJ said that of all superstars that you have the worst whistle that he's ever seen. Why do you think that is?
0: I guess he handled it a little bit better in that he didn't necessarily sit up there and make a bunch of excuses. I'm sure he's not thrilled with the officiating. I see his body language. I get it. And again, there's no NBA player that's going to love their officiating. No one in the history of the game. Anyone that says they do is lying. Anybody that tries to convince you that actually there was somebody who is perfectly fine with the officials is also lying. That does not exist. But I like the way that LeBron handled that a lot more. They're down 2-0. And they lost by 18. Sure, a call might have aided to a run or stopped maybe a run that Los Angeles was going on. There's merit to that. But you still lost by 18. It's not like you lost by 4. It's not like you lost by 7. You lost by 18. You don't have the offensive firepower. Free throws are not to hang with Oklahoma City. Because in this entire series, the guy that hasn't been living at the free throw line is Shai Gilgeous-Alexander. He's shooting more free throws than everybody else. That just is what he is as a player. But it's not like he's shooting 20. He shot 9. A superstar getting 9 free throws in a playoff game seems like a pretty healthy number to get. So if I'm Los Angeles, I'm looking at this and being like, we just don't have it. And the reality, broadly, is that this is LeBron's final series potentially as a Laker. In fact, I would go so far as to say this is definitively his final series as a Laker. Whether that's retirement or whether that is taking his talents elsewhere, a return to Cleveland to go play with Steph in Golden State. Maybe he wants to reunite with Pat Riley in Miami. Wherever LeBron wants to take his talents, I don't imagine that he is going to be playing for the Los Angeles Lakers by the start of next season. So it does kind of suck in a sense that this is the way that he goes out in Los Angeles with a superstar that they traded Anthony Davis for, who cannot stay healthy in the postseason, in Luka. We're not even going to see him in the postseason this year because there is no single chance that he's back before game 4. And I don't think this series is going more than that. So you're not going to see Luka. You had a season this year where LeBron's still playing at a high level. You had the hope and the optimism, if Luka stayed healthy, that he was playing at a really high level. To have that ripped from you has to suck. But to have no help and to have the roster constructed in such an odd way. You know, Reeves played better tonight than he did in game number 1. It would have been really, really nice if he had the game 2 performance in game number 1 because then this series would be tied at 1-1. But he did not, and that's just something you have to live with. But Rui Hachimura is a fine third option, but he's not a third option on a championship team. DeAndre Ayton is your starting center in 2026. Marcus Smart is your starting point guard in 2026 because of the Luka stuff. If Marcus Smart is coming off the bench, that's a great lineup. him starting because the Luka injury sucks. And I would hate, I'm very much, when it comes to the LeBron stuff, I am pro, soak this bad boy up. I want full, like I'm talking full retirement tour. It should be obnoxious. It should be over the top. It should be everything. You are one of the best players that has ever played the game. I want a full retirement tour. So I don't think that LeBron James is going to retire at the end of this year. I don't. I want him to just lean into it. I want him to be so unbelievably over the top about it. I don't think he's going to retire, but I do think he's done in Los Angeles. And this is a very, like the LeBron James Los Angeles Lakers run is a very, is going to be a very, very weird thing to look back on, because you have one championship, but it was in the bubble, and we don't have to sit up here and pretend. None of us view the bubble championship as a legitimate championship, even if it had way more difficulties than a normal championship did, which it did. You're playing in a room full of nobody. That's a really difficult thing to do, playing basketball with no cheering and none of that. And so, like, the bubble had a select, very odd amount of complications that made it arguably tougher than, like, a normal championship, but I don't care about that. That's not a normal championship to me. The players are starting to recognize that, not a normal championship. So his one championship in Los Angeles was the only weird one in the history of the NBA. And then outside of that, it felt like it was a lot of shortcomings in the postseason for one of the greatest players of all time, who still had great productive years in his time in Los Angeles. I mean, his worst year was this year, into his 40s, and he still averaged 27-6. Or 27-6. Like, that's pretty substantial. It's just a very, very odd way to see him ride off into the sunset in Los Angeles. I hope that he plays with Steph Curry, if I'm being honest. Like, I just want, let's just get one run where we get LeBron and we get Steph and just kind of, you know, see what happens. It looks really good in the Olympics. Let's just see what happens if you can do it over the course of regular season. And then Draymond gets to play with his idol, because the Draymond bit has gotten, like, really odd. We didn't talk about this last night with the Barkley thing. I happen to like Draymond Green's podcast. I happen to like Draymond Green on television, because I think he's actually pretty good on television. Did he really think that Charles Barkley sucked in Houston, though? I know I'm part of the younger generation. Even I knew that Charles Barkley was really, really good in Houston. They didn't win a championship, but he didn't suck. And they were still competing in a way that the Golden State Warriors are not doing right now. Very odd situation. 310-840-9110, 310-840-9110. It's a talking text line. John wants to weigh in from Arizona on the LeBron James situation. John, what's up, man? You're on Westwood One Sports.
5: Yeah, the Lakers are blessed that they got the money and they paid LeBron, and that's why he's still playing. And he is the best of the best. And yes, at age 41, well, heck, Lakers know. We had Kareem Abdul-Jabbar. He was the last man up the court. But we had a good surrounding people. So, you know, God bless LeBron. You know, the Lakers are going to still pay him.
0: I don't think they're going to pay him, John. I appreciate the call. I don't think they're going to pay him. I also, there is friction between LeBron and Lakers ownership, partly because LeBron likes to have a lot of control, and most places that he's played in have given him a lot of control. But there is some clear friction, weird, like, articles that came out earlier this year. He didn't get traded because I don't think he really wanted to be traded, but eventually they are going to let him go. And it would be better if he then gets to decide where he wants to play, but I don't think he's going to play for them in 2026 and the 27 season. We got a couple of text messages, 310-840-4910. That's a talk and a text line. We got one guy texting me saying the Thunder, rather, in the head of the LA Fakers. They're manhandling them. Well, J.J. Redick agrees that the Thunder are manhandling the Los Angeles Lakers. I don't know that I would ever accuse the Thunder of manhandling a team. I feel like they might complain their way to get a bunch of things because they have a lot of complainers on their team. SGA is terrible with it. He's awful with it. Caruso is awful with it. Those are the two worst on the team. Chet Holmgren's kind of whatever. But SGA is becoming like super obnoxious about his complaining about it. And I've talked at length about Caruso. I think Alex Caruso is a great player. He is getting obnoxious with the way that he constantly complains for things. Like, buddy, at least with Shai Gilgeous-Alexander, he's an MVP. There are levels to this. You got to know your role a little bit there. I don't like watching Alex Caruso complain about things the way that he does. We got another text at the text line. Shout out to OKC. Late backdoor cover of the 15.5. Kudos to you. I was terrified to play that number. I did not play that number. I broke one of my rules. Scared money don't make no money. So I did not play OKC laying the 15.5. It would have been a really smart decision for me to play OKC laying the 18 or the 15.5. So that one's on me. We'll take some more of your texts, some more of your calls, 310-844-4910. We'll also continue to get back to the Aaron Rodgers discussion. Should he be the answer in Pittsburgh? He's going to meet with the Steelers today to discuss what his future looks like. Your phone calls on that subject when we get back. It's Westwood One Sports Night with Denton Day. Don't go anywhere.
6: Patrick Mahomes, ACL tear late last year. No playoffs in KC for the first time in 12 seasons. But now, Andy Reid says the three-time Super Bowl MVP is on track for OTAs. Could Mahomes really be 100% by week one? Westwood One Sports.
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6: At The Denton Day on Twitter, our talk and text line 310-840-4910. That's how you can chime in with me. We're on Westwood One Sports Night across 350 markets. We're live on Sirius XM as well. We're simulcast on YouTube. You can see my face, my bald-ass head on our YouTube. Interact with us in the comments. Pete puts on YouTube that Denton flops more in his pickup games than OKC does in games. Well, joke's on you, Pete. If my feet are inside the three-point line, it's a miracle, and you should buy a lottery ticket because your boy ain't going towards the cup in a pickup game. Dead-eye shooter, though. 310-840-4910. Frank in Colorado Springs wants to weigh in on the LeBron James and NBA topics. Frank, you're on Westwood One Sports. What's going on?
7: How you doing, Mr. Denton? God bless you, and thank you for taking a short time to talk to me.
6: Of course.
7: First, I want to say, if I have a couple seconds, you got to slow down. Some of us drink.
6: What are we drinking, Frank?
7: Adult beverage, dad beers. Let's just say dad Kool-Aid.
6: All right, there you go.
7: But, you know, where I was at with it, I was just trying to. I'm a hooper. I play ball, you know. And on that stage, and we watch superstars, the best in the world, execute their skill, you know, just like any other business, you're going to leverage everything you have to get the results you need, you know? So you got to give these guys pause, man. You got to give them they're using what they got to, they're at the top. At this point of the season, they're at the top of the league, the best in the world. Mm-hmm. So you may flop. You may argue. You may, you know, Draymond Green the game a little bit, but that's their job. That is literally their job. And they make good money doing it. So that's the only thing I wanted to say, and I just wanted to hear what you had to say in response to that.
6: Yeah, I appreciate the call, Frank. That's a good, astute point. But here's my thing. A lot of these guys, the problem that I have with most flopping is that a lot of the guys are good enough to where they don't need to. And I feel like there's a lot more people that feel that way as well that maybe haven't been able to articulate that. The problem with watching Shai Gilgeous-Alexander is that he can do all of the things that make him an MVP and that make him one of the best players.

0: players in the world without doing the flopping. So you add the flopping to it and it becomes obnoxious. It becomes tough to watch. You add the complaining. Like, Luka is one of the best players that has ever touched a basketball from a skill position, but we know more about his game because he constantly complains, and the complaining then leads to him not getting back on defense and putting his teammates in a bad spot, and it allows to transition points for the opposition. So it's the fact that a lot of the guys are so unbelievably good at actually playing basketball, but they allow the other things, as you mentioned, like, I'm never going to get angry at somebody for leveraging some of the things that they're really good at, but the flopping and the complaining, you can still be good without doing those things. Look, all superstars are going to get called floppers. Like, that just is. I do happen to think that OKC goes above and beyond in most instances, but Shai Gilgeous-Alexander is not the first person to do this. In fact, he picked up the baton that James Harden placed on the ground after his Houston years because he was the worst at this. And then ironically, before it was James Harden, it felt like it was LeBron that was the worst at this. The guy that J.J. Redick said had the worst whistle of any superstar he's ever seen. I guess he wasn't watching in LeBron's first years in Miami and then in Cleveland, because LeBron was the guy that did this. So you can point to a lot of superstars that get the treatment that Shai Gilgeous-Alexander, or got the treatment that Shai Gilgeous-Alexander is getting now. I just think you can win without doing that, because you know when LeBron didn't do that? When he started winning championships in Miami, and then particularly the championship that he won in Cleveland in 16, he wasn't getting massive whistles. In fact, to that point, that championship year, outside of his rookie year, that was the least amount of times on average that he got to the free throw line in 15-16. He just adjusted his game a little bit. 310-840-4910. You can tweet me at the Denton Day as well to get in contact. That number is a talk and text line. We'll go back to the phones. We'll go to California. We find our guy Thomas, who wants to weigh in. Thomas, what's up, man? You're on Westwood One Sports.
1: Hey, thanks for taking my call. I appreciate it. Obviously from California, admittedly biased Warrior fan here. So I'm going to stick up for a couple of my guys. Just a couple quick points as far as the fouls and the worst whistle. I would argue that Steph is right up there, if not more. That guy gets beat up more than any player I've ever seen. And again, being a smaller guy, I think LeBron, like even Shaq, he used to get fouled all the time, but there's not a whole lot of sympathy for a guy that's huge. So at that point, I'm with you, LeBron on the Warriors. I would love to see it. It might not be enough at this point, but boy, I wouldn't want to miss a minute of that. That'd be amazing. Just imagine LeBron and Steph and Green. That would have to be the highest IQ on a basketball court in history. And then I want to defend, maybe I haven't heard the latest, whether Dre's spoken again about the Barkley comment, but I have heard a different angle of it. And in my opinion, Draymond is usually very articulate. I think what he was actually saying was not talking about Barkley's game in his last year with the Rockets, but more so of just a guy ending his career in an odd jersey. I think Dre was speaking more about his desire to retire wearing only one jersey, you know, staying with the Warriors the rest of his career. So I think that was just an awkward way of saying that. I might be wrong, but like, I would compare it to, like, you know, I'm 65 years old and collected baseball cards my whole life, and my least favorite baseball card of all time was a 74 Willie Mays in a Mets uniform. So I think that's kind of, that's a roundabout way of thinking. I think that's what Gray was talking about. I might be wrong, but
0: so here's my rebuttal to that point, Thomas. I appreciate that, because I did think of that. You know, when I first heard the comments, I didn't know that he was necessarily trying to dig at Charles's actual playing in Houston. The problem with that is that Charles had already played for multiple teams at that point. You know, he'd played for Philadelphia and Phoenix. So while he was ring chasing, he said that. I don't think there's anything wrong with that when you have an opportunity. Also, when you have an opportunity to go play with Hakeem Olajuwon, you're going to take it, right? I mean, those Rockets teams were really, really good teams. So I've never faulted Charles for doing that. I thought Draymond, what they were doing last night with Draymond, and this is kind of what they do, they were poking him a little bit. when you have Draymond on the set, you're going to poke him a little bit. That's kind of what makes inside the NBA what it is because they constantly do that. I mean, if you look at some of the favorite moments or some of the best moments in the show's history is they were just poking and prodding at Shaq, and then Shaq blows up. It's very similar in a way that the Draymond did last night. I just think he should have articulated that better. If he meant he didn't want to wear another jersey, it should have been articulated as I would like to do something that most people don't do, and that I don't want to wear another jersey. I don't just want to go hopping around teams the way that you did in Houston. But saying he doesn't want to look the way Charles looked in Houston, Charles was still pretty good in Houston, right? Like he still had numbers that were far better than statistically than what Draymond is doing from a points and production standpoint. He still had those numbers when he was in Houston, right? He also played there for 40 years, so it's not like he just went 1 year. We've seen guys that went there that will go places for 1 year, and you're like, why are you there? One of my favorite examples of this is that Tony Parker played for the Charlotte Hornets or the Bobcats. I don't know what they were when he played there, but Tony Parker did not play his entire career in San Antonio because they didn't want him and he still wanted to play, so he ended up in Charlotte for like a year or two. And that's a really weird thing to see on the history of Tony Parker. But Chuck was there for 4 years. And his worst year, he averaged 14 points. He didn't play very many games. That was in 99 and 2000. But the year that he went there to go and win, he was still getting 19 and 13. Which Draymond Green has not hit 19 points in a while. Like in a singular game. Let alone on average. So like Charles went there and still was a very good... He was still a very good player when he was playing in Houston. It just didn't work out in Phoenix, right? And, of course, he was an MVP when he was in Phoenix and then got to the finals, played Jordan, got beat up, and then just never really ended up making it back. He wanted to go to Houston to make it back, and then it never worked out. They never won a championship. But I don't know. I thought Draymond took a very odd route. He was actually in attendance at the Pistons and Cavaliers game. That one was in Michigan. Draymond Green obviously is from Michigan, went to college in Michigan, so he was there courtside, and there was a hilarious video making the rounds on social media of Draymond Green having a conversation with the officials, and it was titled, "Even When He's Not Playing, Draymond Green is Still Yelling at the Officials." At The Denton Day on Twitter, 310-840-4910. One of our bigger topics of conversation throughout the course of the show was that Aaron Rodgers is more likely than not going to return to Pittsburgh in 2026. He's meeting with them later today to discuss the future and if he actually will be back. But the expectation is that he will return. If I was Pittsburgh, I don't know that I would bring Aaron Rodgers back. And it's nothing against Aaron Rodgers. It's more so from an organizational standpoint. We need to understand what we have here at quarterback. 2027 is going to be a very big year in the NFL draft. We need to know if we need to be a part of that or if we have a guy on our roster. Aaron Rodgers is not going to play in 2027. He'll be 43 at that point, or at least he shouldn't play in 2027. If I was Pittsburgh, would say, Aaron, thank you, but you are not going to get the entire year. You might start the first few games if you do come here, but eventually we need to put Will Howard or Drew Aller, whoever wins quarterback two, we need to put one of these guys in a football game to see if they are who we think they are. You can jump in on the conversation at 310-840-4910. That is where we find Mr. Realistic out of Springfield, Massachusetts. Mr. Realistic, you're on Westwood One Sports. What's going on?
2: Thank you. Yeah, I definitely don't want Aaron Rodgers. Wouldn't want him on my team. He's a coach killer, if you ask me. I think he probably averaged less than 7 yards per attempt and probably less than 3.5 yards for completion. I see him throwing behind the line of scrimmage quite often, you know, and he reminds me of, you know, the women that thought they were the most popular in the class. Everyone said they were, but no one liked them. And then they got fat and older, and that's Aaron Rodgers now. And he's still playing hard to get like they did. And, you know, I would just leave. And I wanted to make a comment about Mr. Positive. What a great voice. I wish I had his voice. My voice is as ugly as my face, and I'm as broke as my nose.
0: Don't be that realistic. Jeez. I appreciate the call. You have the theater of the mind here. We can't see you, so you could like tell us that you are a handsome individual. I am getting a few texts on the Draymond situation that I will get to coming up here again, but we want to stay on this Aaron Rodgers thing for a little bit longer. We're going to go to Dan in New Jersey. Dan, you're on Westwood One Sportsman. What's going on? How do you feel about Aaron Rodgers?
3: Hey, Dan. How you doing, brother?
0: I'm doing well. Hope you are.
3: I'm frustrated. I'm a lifelong Steeler fan, and I don't have a lot to complain about as a lifelong Steeler fan because I've had a pretty good life being a Steeler fan, but this whole situation has been frustrating. So I think every Steeler fan knew that Aaron Rodgers was coming back pre-draft at some point. All right. All the stories out of Pittsburgh about Will Howard is they like Will Howard. So we're just assuming that that's going to happen. The thing that becomes no sense in this whole situation, why are we drafting a quarterback in the third round and Drew Aller? Like, if Howard is so liked and he's supposed to be the next guy, they're feeling, and you're bringing back Aaron Rodgers, why are we bringing in another quarterback? And then if this doesn't work out, what are we doing next year? Are we doing another quarterback next year? It's just, this organization has seemed lost for years now, and it's so frustrating.
0: I promise I'm not pestering you, but I feel like I need to ask. Are you worried that you might be entering the phase that Cleveland has occupied where they are just, it's a revolving door of quarterbacks?
3: I think we're already there, but like the difference between us and Cleveland is our organization, as bad as it's been run over the past few years, is still run better than them, to where we can still be competitive and be relevant and almost a playoff team every year, whereas they, who knows what you're going to get out of them every year.
0: I agree with that. I appreciate the call. It's a really good insight there. The Drew Aller thing was unique, especially considering that he played in Pennsylvania. You know, I think if you would have drafted a quarterback, I was going to use the Carson Beck example, but the Carson Beck example is not the greatest one because he did play in a national championship. But if you were to have drafted like a Cade Klubnik, for example, where there's no ties to the state, he was good in college, but was never great in college. Didn't have a lot of success in the college football playoff, where you get a bigger influx of eyes on the college football product. I don't know how many people in the greater Pennsylvania area were locked into Clemson on a weekly basis. I feel like that would have been an easier dynamic. But drafting the guy that was so highly touted in the state that you currently play in to be the backup or potential quarterback, you know, either the quarterback three or quarterback two behind Will Howard and compete with Will Howard for quarterback two after you have told us how much that you love Will Howard, it is a very unique way of handling things. I would not have gone about it that way. Let's squeeze one more in here at 310-844-4910. Tony is in Montreal. Tony, we're going back to the NBA here. What's on your mind?
4: How you doing? I don't pretend to be any expert in basketball, but I do go back to the time when I was following Pete Maravich and, you know, Walton, New York. I'm a Knicks fan. I like Jalen Brunson right now. I think he's a T-Rex on the court. He's a great player. But what I find about what your conversation is that the basketball players that you're mentioning, they seem to be have this preconceived belief that they can just chase a ring and go from one team to another. If Elijah Wan is on one team, then I'm going to go to his team. If that doesn't work out, then I'll go to Detroit. And it's all over the place. And that it's like consistently you've seen this sort of accelerate over the years. And I just wanted to draw the analogy. In the NHL, you have players in Montreal that stayed their whole career on one team. And I know it's not today, but back in the day when these other players you were mentioning were chasing rings, these guys in Montreal, Claude Provost has 9 Stanley Cups. You never even heard this guy, Claude Provost. He was a defensive specialist, but he has 9 Stanley Cups. Henri Richard has 11 Stanley Cups. 11, not one, 11. Okay, we say that Crosby's great because he has, I don't know, 2. And you talk about McDavid in Edmonton. He's the greatest hockey player. Yeah, he might be the fanciest and the most skilled, but he hasn't won anything. And you have a guy like Jean Beliveau who has 10 Stanley Cups, and I believe he has another 5 as an executive vice president for Montreal. And what I believe is that these teams that are championship teams are teams that stick together, like the Steel Curtain back in the day when I was following Pittsburgh. They had 4 straight years of a team that was made of glue. They were all one unit. A team of individuals is nothing. A team of one is a team of winners. And I grew up on the Montreal Canadiens. Every year, I expected a Stanley Cup parade. And today's sports, we don't care about championships. We care about how great LeBron is or how great Steph is. And that to me is boring because not necessarily the best players win the championships. It's the best unified teams with the best coaching and the guys that want to eat that victory. They want to live that victory.
0: Yeah.
4: Like King Lear says, it's loyalty. King Lear, Shakespeare talked about loyalty, man. It's not duplicity and money.
0: Tony, we're dropping it with the Shakespeare bit here. Here's the thing. I still think that people care about championships. And you're comparing hockey to the NBA, and we'll stay in the NBA in this instance. There's so much more money in the NBA that makes it really difficult and makes these things a little bit, it makes it more understandable why guys will jump from team to team to team. I still think people care about winning championships. I would sell organs for the Wizards to get AJ DeBonsta in this upcoming NBA draft. I'd sell vital organs for my Commanders to win a Super Bowl. They've never done it in my lifetime. I still care about championships. It's just in today's day and age of the NBA, it's a lot easier to care about superstars because you get to watch more, right? And in different eras of basketball, it was a lot more difficult to watch. So you stayed with your team and you focused on your team. I don't think it's a bad thing that a kid from Virginia, the state that I live in, is going to grow up watching a lot of Shai Gilgeous-Alexander. I actually think it's a good thing. You want people to have as much access to superstars as possible. I get what you're saying. But I would say that people still very much value championships, and I think that free agency is way more positive than it is negative in the overarching way that the sport is handled. When we get back, we are going to the story that just never ends. I think I've done a little bit of a shift. There's been one piece of information that has radically shifted my perspective with the Diana Russini, Mike Vrabel never-ending love story. And I'll share that with you next on Westwood One Sports Night.
5: 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And now superstar Carlos Correa is out for the year after 12 straight postseason appearances with 4 pennants and 2 World Series titles. Is Houston's dominance finally over? Westwood One Sports. We are your home of the Flames.
6: 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For Coronado, who drops it, ball winds, fires, and scores.
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0: At the Denton Day on Twitter, you can chime in and connect with me there. The Vrabel-Russini love story is the story that just keeps on giving. I was already leaning this way yesterday, but a video that was released from TMZ fully got me on the side. This is not an affair that we are witnessing. We're just being exposed to a relationship the two people were in. Yesterday, TMZ reported that Diana Russini and Mike Vrabel shared a boat trip while Diana Russini was pregnant. On Thursday, they then shared the video of Mike Vrabel and Diana Russini around the boat and getting onto the boat. And, you know, hearing the details of the story and reading it in print is one thing. Seeing the video is a completely different thing. And I find this way, I find myself thinking very similar things about pictures. And we've seen a lot of pictures of these two particular individuals over the last, I mean, God, how long has this story been going on? Like a month now? At this point, again, it feels like it's never ending. But we've seen a lot of pictures, and a picture will tell you a million words or whatever the damn saying is. The video, though, their body language was not, like TMZ said, their secret boat trip. and they posted that that was the watermark or whatever that was on top of the video. It was the Mike Vrabel and Diana Rossini secret boat trip. And I was watching them, and it didn't look like they were hiding from anyone. There was nothing really secretive about that other than they didn't want to take a lot of pictures, which if you are a person that's a public figure and you're just out and about, you probably don't want to take a lot of pictures just in general. So I don't have any issue with them not wanting to take pictures. But the body language between the two of them was like they are really comfortable with one another in a way that I still think there's something that is going to drop here. I think there is some sort of big story, or some, not big story, this is a big story, but there's some sort of big piece of information that is still being held in the chamber somewhere. I don't know who is in control of the buttons that is releasing these bits of information, but this is a tactical approach by somebody. It's like the Riddler levels of tactical approach for all of my Batman fans out there. Somebody wants to take down either Diana Rossini or Mike Vrabel. I don't know who. I don't know why. I think we can, you know, connect the dots in some capacity and say maybe it's a spouse. I don't even know if it's a spouse at this point. I don't think you needed a tactical takedown if you were a spouse. You could have dropped like one thing and that was it. You didn't need this big tactical thing. But I almost wonder, what is the what is the end game here? Like, does this stop if Mike Vrabel resigns? Rossini has already resigned. She has no power in the reporting game anymore. Maybe she eventually starts a podcast, but like, if the goal was a takedown, you have won with her. She is gone. She has not said anything for weeks and months outside of that statement that she released when she resigned. She is gone from the public eye outside of the bits of information that we get from the story. So what is the next logical thing here? Like, when Mike Vrabel resigns, I do think he is going to resign at some point. When Mike Vrabel resigns, is that it? Or are we still going to get more information? They just look like they are in a relationship. Is the NFL ready for a polyamorous head coach? Are they ready for that? Like, if he just comes out and says, you know what? My wife knew. Her husband knew. We're not a throuple. We're a quadruple or whatever it is. I don't know what the four version of throuple is. Quadruple seems right. We're just a loving quadruple. Like, maybe the NFL isn't ready to have a coach that is viewed as like this really big manly figure in Mike Vrabel, and for him to be like, nah, I just be getting around with everybody, bro. I'm poly AF out in these streets. I don't know that Boston is ready for their head coach, who they view in such high regard, to come out here and be like that. Maybe that's the bomb. I have no idea. I don't think it's the kid bit anymore, because I think they would have already dropped that. They're allowing a lot of internet speculation, which TMZ did run another story today because they are just having the time of their lives. Now that TMZ knows that this is a goldmine for information, they are having the time of their lives with this. They ran a story that said that Diana Rossini's son, whose name happens to also be Mike, who allegedly was the one that was in her stomach while she was on the boat trip with Mike Vrabel, was actually named after her brother and a family member and not Mike Vrabel, which I guess is positive in some regard. They also said that the paternity test claims were laughable and that it is the son of her husband. I don't know how true that is. I don't really care about that. The kids getting involved is like a weird bit, unless it is definitively the child of Mike Vrabel. But I don't think Mike Vrabel having a kid with a reporter would get him to resign. I think that there's just more stuff, and I don't know what the stuff is. But I think there's something that somebody's holding on to, that when it drops is when Vrabel is finally like, nope, I'm done. We're not done. We still got one more out. It's Whistle One Sports Night. Don't go anywhere. I'm Dead Day.
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1: At the Denton Day on Twitter. It's Denton Day sitting in for Josh Graham on a Thursday, now Friday morning on Westwood One Sports Night. You can chime in on our talk and text line, 310-840-4910. That's where we find Corey in Baltimore, wants to weigh in on the Aaron Rodgers situation, the belief that Aaron Rodgers is going to be back in Pittsburgh this upcoming year. Corey, what's up, man?
2: Yeah, good morning, man. Yeah, just want to piggyback off that, man, for that fan, man, that called and asked about the Drew Aller situation, man. I'm a diehard Colts fan, you know what I'm saying? And the one thing I want to say to him is, like, just take us for an example. You know, when we had Peyton Manning, you know what I'm saying? Like, they drafted Andrew Luck. After Andrew Luck, we didn't have a quarterback at all. But at the same token, he needs to remind himself that that's the reason why they drafted Mason Rudolph. If I'm not mistaken, Mason Rudolph went between the second and the fourth round, and they drafted him to become right behind Roethlisberger. Mason Rudolph turned out to be absolutely trash. So why not, you know, give Howard and Al a chance to see if they can prove themselves. So if Howard can't do it, maybe Al can do it. If Al ain't do it, then I don't know. But Aaron Rodgers is a human eggplant, man. That dude attitude for us, everything is just completely off, man. So I hope they make the right move just for the city of Pittsburgh, man. That's all I got to say.
1: Corey, I appreciate it. You can say human eggplant? That's a new one. Mason Rudolph was drafted in the third round. I, generally speaking, am always in favor of taking swings at quarterback until you get a hit. But it is odd when you go around preaching that you love Will Howard as much as you do, which they have done as an organization, and then draft another quarterback. That could just be a sign that maybe McCarthy doesn't love Will Howard as much as Mike Tomlin loved Will Howard. So maybe that's the tea leaves that we need to read there. Great games in the NBA. Let me rephrase that. Great game in the NBA. The Thunder and the Lakers was not so great, and that's just become a who can cry the loudest about the officials, which is ironic because Oklahoma City is in that game, and they are usually on the good side of the officials, but even they were crying after the game. Not a lot of crying about the officials in the first game, and thank God this was a much better basketball game between the Detroit Pistons and the Cleveland Cavaliers for everybody not named James Harden. But for Detroit, they're the ones that we got to focus on first because they proved that they are a championship-level team. It has always felt like that it was Boston's to win before Boston got eliminated. And then once the Celtics got eliminated, it opened up an opportunity for the Pistons, the Magic, and for everyone that's still playing in the Eastern Conference playoffs. But after watching two games, and specifically the game that took place on Thursday, Detroit is a much better basketball team than Cleveland. Much better in every single aspect of the game. And a large reason is because Cade Cunningham is sensational. The way that he played in the fourth quarter on Thursday was nothing short of amazing. It's what superstars do. He was making plays on offense. He was making plays on defense, blocking shots, coming away with steals. He's making the right pass down the floor. He had himself a double-double in the game. But watching him in the way that he would seek out matchups against a James Harden, the way that he would find who James Harden was guarding. I mean, in the fourth quarter of the game for Detroit, their objective on offense was pretty simple. Hunt James Harden. Find who James Harden is guarding and then give the ball to them. And sometimes that was Tobias Harris. And watching Tobias Harris in the third and fourth quarter back down both James Harden and Donovan Mitchell was actually a thing of beauty. In 2026, I did not think I would be enjoying watching Tobias Harris as much as I have been, but there were moments where he would get the ball near baseline and effectively just tell James Harden and or Donovan Mitchell, he did it to both of them. He'd say, I'm going to put you right here on my left hip. I'm going to back you down in the post on my left hip, and then I'm going to spin baseline, get to my right side, and I'm going to hit a jumper in your eye hole. And he would tell them that, and then he would do that to them. And watching that sequence take place, and then watching the sequence take place where Cade Cunningham, after watching Tobias Harris hunt James Harden for a little bit, decided, that looks really fun. I would like to hunt James Harden for a little bit to see if I can get some offense going. And then he would do just that, and Cleveland had no answer for it. They had no answer for it. Their answer was to put their center on Cade Cunningham. If you don't believe me, this is literally what they did. In the final 5 minutes of the game, it's a three-point game. So just about 5 minutes, like 5:13. It's a three-point game, and Cade Cunningham has the ball at the top of the key, and in front of him is Jared Allen. And in every scenario, in almost every scenario, you're going to take your MVP point guard matched up with this big, tall center and say, this is going to be 2 points, maybe three if he can get to a foul. We're going to get everybody out of the way. Move. Don't be near the paint. And we're just going to have our guy attack. And instead, what they did was, we don't want Jared Allen in this situation. We want to send a screen to force Cleveland to switch to get James Harden on Cade Cunningham, so Cade Cunningham could take a lovely walk in the park to the basket, because James Harden cannot stay in front of him. And it popped me huge. A minute later, literally the next possession, but a minute later in the game, they tried the same thing, only this time Jared Allen said, I am not switching, because this is not working with James Harden. So he made the conscious effort to, when they came to screen, Jared Allen said, I'm fighting through the screen. Harden, you are going with the screener. I'm fighting through the screen, and I'm going to stay on Cade Cunningham. That has to be an embarrassing feeling. The liability that you have to be on defense for the center to be like, actually, it's better for us right now in the late stages of a playoff game if I guard the point guard, because you are not capable of doing so on defense. I mean, Harden has become borderline unplayable. I don't know how Cleveland is still convincing themselves that they are better with him on the floor, because all four of my eyes, I wear glasses, all four of my eyes do not see them being better with James Harden on the floor. Now, Kenny Atkinson, to his credit, defended his, we'll call James Harden a star. I think he's a fleeting star, but he defended his star. Here's what Atkinson said about James Harden after the game and putting him in better spots.
3: Yeah, I feel, you know, on me, you know, he took two shots in the second half. I'll put that on me. We tried to, I think the idea in the second half was to push the pace, you know, and try to play quicker and get the ball up the court. And he was doing a great job getting off it. But our offense isn't at a point now, like, when him and Don get off it, it should come back to them at some point. You know what I'm saying? You know, and I felt that didn't, both him and Don, you know, didn't kind of circle back to him. So we got to look at it. We can't have our Hall of Famer taking two shots in the second half. I'll take that one.
1: Some of that has to be on James Harden too, though. You have to be more aggressive. And the problem is, when James Harden was at his best, his career was built off of twitch and chicken wings. By chicken wings, I mean using his elbow to push. Everything that people today feel about Shai Gilgeous-Alexander, James Harden walked so SGA could run, because he was doing things that were far worse. It was constant push-offs. It was the constant use of the elbow, the chicken wing, as it's called, to create separation, and then using the twitch that he does naturally have as an athlete to get himself just a nice sliver of space to get a shot off. Well, the twitch is not there anymore because he's older, and the chicken wing just doesn't work anymore. He's been using that move for like 10 years. People don't fall for it anymore. They know what his move is. He is working every time that he is sitting there dribbling the basketball. He is working for the step back. Everybody knows that. He's not the guy that is now driving to the cup anymore. He's working for the step back. And when you know that he's working for the step back, it becomes a whole lot easier to defend him. Like, at the very least in Houston, he could get you with a step back, but he could also get you in the air when he thinks like he's going for the step back, and then he's just going to dribble around you, get to the hole, he's going to get fouled in the process, and it's basically a three-point layup. He just doesn't do that anymore. So you add the fact that his offensive game is not nearly as good as it was. His defensive game has never been spectacular, but it's even worse than it always was. He's unplayable. And Cleveland put all of their stock into him. When they traded for James Harden around the time of the trade deadline, it felt like, hey, this is the piece. And they were never a James Harden away from winning a championship. Nobody is a James Harden away from winning a championship. He's not a championship-level player. He's a really good basketball player that at the peak of his powers was very entertaining to watch. But his style of play has never been conducive with winning a championship. And it's even more apparent when you look on the other side and see Cade Cunningham, whose style is exactly that. I was very critical of Cade Cunningham at the end of the regular season, and specifically in the first four games of the series against Orlando, because he was a high-volume shooter. And I generally do not like high-volume shooters in the postseason because it never really works. Harden is an example. Russell Westbrook is an example. Harden's teammate Donovan Mitchell is an example. The reason that Donovan Mitchell has never made it to a conference championship in the West or the East is because he is a high-volume shooter. In elimination games, he tends to go takeover mode, and the problem is he's putting up sometimes 40-plus shots, and he's only making 14 of them, and you can't win with those numbers. I kind of thought that Cade Cunningham was transitioning in a way to be one of those kinds of guys, and then something clicked with him when they got down 3-1 against the Orlando Magic, and he decided, I'm not going to be a high-volume shooter. I'm instead just going to be the best player in basketball, because there hasn't been any player that's been better than Cade Cunningham in that four, now five-game stretch. He was unbelievable tonight. Plays on defense, plays on offense. In the fourth quarter, he completely took the ball game over. Here's what Cade Cunningham said after the game on his fourth quarter performance that led Detroit to being up 2-0.
4: I just want to win games. You know, it's been a lot of games down the stretch where it's tight, and you know, we gotta have productive possessions, balls in my hands, and I gotta make plays with it. So, you know, I think that's where it comes from, is just trying to make the best play. Obviously, the pressure and the moment, or whatever the word is I'm looking for, it's high stakes at the end of the game, is what I'm trying to say. And, you know, you got to make plays, so I think all of that stuff fuels me. But, you know, I was just trying to do best by my team and make sure that, you know, I'm helping my team the best way I can is what I'm doing, trying to do.
1: Cunningham at 12 of his 25 in the fourth quarter. I mean, you want to talk about a guy that not only understands the moment, but is not afraid of the moment. That is him. Not everybody. I think a lot of players think they are fourth quarter players. There's a very small amount of superstars that are legitimate fourth quarter players in a way that Cade Cunningham is. And he has now showed us this on a consistent basis. They did not have an answer for him. They didn't. They didn't have an answer for him. They didn't have an answer for Tobias Harris. I'm done with the series. If we could wrap this thing up in three games, I'm perfectly okay with that. This is five games max of a series. Maybe Cleveland gets one when they go back to their home floor. But outside of that, that's it. Detroit is too good of a basketball team. They are far too deep. Cleveland does not have the necessary depth. It felt like for a large portion, their offense was better when Dennis Schroeder was on the floor. And that's exclusively because James Harden oftentimes was not on the floor. Your second best option right now in Cleveland is costing you games. There's nothing you can do. It's not because he only shot two times in the fourth quarter, the second half. That does not matter. He shot 3 of 13. Did you really want him to get more shots? Like, were you watching the game and saying, man, I wish James Harden, who has missed 10 shots already, would be shooting the basketball more? He missed every single three that he took. Every single one of them. He only took four, but he missed every single one of them. At no point was I watching the game and thinking, I want him to be more active in the game. I wanted him on the bench. I wanted him to be away. Get somebody else on the floor and just allow Donovan Mitchell to attempt to salvage this. Because even when Cleveland got close in the third quarter, they weren't really all that close in the fourth quarter, though there was a bit of a back and forth. It never felt like Detroit was going to let the game slip away. Never. Every single time they made a run, Detroit just kind of took it on the chin and they just kept moving. And that's the real tell of a championship style of team. And I didn't think that the young Detroit Pistons, who are still very new in the playoff space, I didn't think they were going to be the ones that would handle that well. I thought Cleveland would. You have Donovan Mitchell that's been in a playoff series for what feels like every single year of his career. And as much as I clearly am not a fan of James Harden at this stage in his career, this is a dude that has playoff experience. Jared Allen has playoff experience. All of the guys on this roster for Cleveland, they're not new to this. Yet they just can't get any sort of consistency going. They just can't put the pieces together. And the more that I watch Detroit, the more that I love their roster construction. Didn't love it in the series against Orlando. It was just a bad matchup. But Cleveland has nobody that can defend Cade Cunningham. Spoiler alert, I don't really think that New York or Philadelphia does either, with the one exception being OG Anunoby. But he has a hamstring injury that we don't know when he's going to play. And do you really, if he does, if you do get OG back, if you are New York, when the Pistons and the Knicks square off in the Eastern Conference Finals, it's going to happen. When you do get OG back, do you really want to put him immediately on Cade Cunningham, knowing that the hamstring is going to be a little tender? I don't think that they have anyone that can guard Cade Cunningham. What impressed me maybe a little bit more than the performance of like a Tobias Harris, I mean, Cunningham was the most impressive. I love Danis Jenkins. Off of the bench for Detroit, 26 minutes, 14 points in 26 minutes. But it felt like every time he was on the floor, Detroit was playing positive basketball. He brought a level of energy that teams would sell organs for to get off of their bench. I cannot tell you how many teams that feel like they are championship level teams but are petrified to sit guys because they know once they pull a majority or any of their starters that their offense hits a wall. The ability that Detroit has to put Jenkins in the game and feel completely okay is a very, very nice luxury. He reminds me of what Bruce Brown was for the Denver Nuggets, where he's not ever going to be a starter, or more likely than not, at least on this run, is not going to be a starter, but he is going to maximize every single minute that he plays. That could be 14 minutes in a game where you just don't really need him. That could be 26, like it was on Thursday night, where you needed him. He was a fun spark of offense that he gave to your group. He's a quick dude. I mean, you get that dude in transition, you're not stopping him. He is just sprinting down the floor, attacking the rim, shooting the three. Championship teams have one of these guys on their roster, and Detroit has their guy. I still don't know that I would love them against anyone in the West, whether that be OKC, Minnesota, or San Antonio. It's not going to be Los Angeles. Sorry to Lakers fans. I don't know that I would love them against one of the teams in the West, but I would love to see them against one of these teams in the West, just to see what it would look like, because I was so wrong on what I thought Cade Cunningham was. He is excellent. Excellent, excellent, excellent. And maybe the craziest thing is that I still don't think he has played to the peak of his powers in either of the first two games. And that should scare Cleveland, because he was great tonight, 25 and 10, right? Great tonight. And he can still play significantly better. And that is a terrifying reality if you're Cleveland. So you're shifting into Giannis mode in like 5 days. By the time game four is done, they're going to be putting packages together to see, hey, what is Giannis going to look like here? We're down 3-1 or they're swept. I still think they're going to get one. We're down 3-1. The Harden thing is not working. We gotta go get Giannis. Let's go get Giannis to see if we can pair him with Donovan Mitchell and we can keep Donovan Mitchell around for a little bit. I'm excited, though, for the inevitable Pistons and Knicks series. It's going to be epic. The Knicks and the 76ers are in action later tonight. Now that it is Friday, we also get the Spurs and the Timberwolves. Very excited to be on air at the end of the Spurs and Timberwolves later tonight. You got me tomorrow, too. I'm Denton Day. I'm sitting in for Josh Graham on Westwood One Sports Night on a Thursday, now Friday morning, and then Friday, and then ultimately Saturday morning as Well, when we get back, we will do what is becoming a new staple of the program. A little bit of weird, but true. It's also the final call for some phone calls. 310-840-4910, 310-840-4910. Anything you want to weigh in on that we discussed over the course of the night, we will get to when we return. Don't go anywhere. It's Westwood One Sports Night.
0: One of the biggest question marks this offseason, Texans quarterback C.J. Stroud. After revealing a new look at a leader frame, can the former number two pick return to elite status?

0: house subs.
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16: At the Denton Day on Twitter. Final call for texts, phone calls, 310-840-4910. 310-840-4910. We will do a little bit of weird but true, including a weird but true that happens to involve one LeBron James. So we will get to that momentarily. We got a couple more calls that we want to squeeze in, though. Ryan in Ontario wants to jump in, defend his Canadian king. Ryan, what's up, man?
17: Hey, how are you doing today, pal? How are you?
16: I'm doing good, man. I'm doing good. Hope you are, too.

0: 30 miles. I want to give love to STA. He's from Toronto, Ontario. I just can't wait for LeBron to retire, to be honest. Like, he's 42, can't play back to back. His son Bronny should not even be in the NBA because his dad drafted him. That's my grand opinion. So,
1: I appreciate it. I think Bronny got some minutes tonight. Not a lot of minutes tonight. He got a whopping 2. Did have an assist though. Made the box score. There you go, Bronny. It does stun me that people are still like upset about the Bronny thing. I couldn't care. I have to be honest. Did somebody potentially lose out on an opportunity to roster spot? Maybe. There are 29 other teams. There's soon to be 31 other teams once expansion hits. If Bronny actually plays now anyway too, so it doesn't really bother me. He went to the G League and he hooped in the G League. He was one of the best players in the G League. So, man, if you're still going to get mad at, there are plenty of other things that I would very readily get upset at LeBron James for. The Bronny thing is not that. I don't really care anymore. At the Denton Day, if you want to chime in, you can continue to text the show. No more phone calls the rest of the way, but you can continue to text the show. We did have a couple of texts about the Draymond Green exchange with Charles Barkley that we discussed. That whole situation is a very interesting look at kind of what it takes to be in this particular profession. So there's a bunch of people that texted and said, Denton, didn't they have a little bit of a past with one another? And the answer to that is yes. Chuck and Draymond have kind of gone at it a couple of different times. But it's never been a past that I would describe as not liking one another. Charles Barkley, his entire role is to entertain. And in part of his entire role, people are going to get upset because he is going to make a lot of jokes. And there have been plenty of times where Charles Barkley has made a joke about Draymond Green. There's been plenty of times that Charles Barkley has made jokes about people that are not Draymond Green. Ask the entire city of San Antonio. Ask the entire city of Galveston, Texas. He doesn't pull punches with these sorts of things. Now, he did make some really funny comments about Draymond Green. You are a liar if you did not laugh at the triple single comment that went viral a couple of years ago when Chuck was describing the stat line of Draymond Green in the game. Calling something a triple single is legitimately hilarious. If that's what Draymond was upset about, so be it. But the thing is, they've done other shows before, which is why I know it's not like a hatred thing. And I think Charles Barkley is a big enough basketball fan to recognize the importance of Draymond Green, the importance of Draymond Green to the Golden State Warriors and their championship runs. And to an extent, I think that Draymond Green is self-aware enough to look at Charles Barkley and be like, he's one of the best players ever. He's a Hall of Famer, NBA 75. He won MVP of the league. I understand what he built to the game. Like, this is not like a Draymond Green Austin Rivers situation, which, by the way, is like the lousiest beef between two media members that is happening right now. Now that Draymond is technically a media member, those two guys going back and forth, I got no time for it. I think what happened with Draymond and Chuck was just, it's jokes on television, and then Draymond phrased a joke wrong and everyone came to the defense of Charles. That's literally all that it was, because we've seen them do this before. They did it at all-star appearances when they're on set together. They crack jokes. And if you're going to be like, if Draymond wants to transition ultimately to doing television full time post playing career, which it feels like he does, that's why he does a podcast. And honestly, I've said this before, I like Draymond Green's podcast. I'm not a loyal P1 listener, but I will listen to it from time to time. And I think, if you're a really good basketball fan, like a big basketball fan, there's some interesting stuff that is said on the Draymond Green podcast in relation to actual X's and O's in basketball stuff. But if he wants to transition to this full time, you're going to have to be the butt of a joke every now and again. That's the entire relationship between Shaq and Charles. It's the butt of the joke. They joke on each other until one of them gets upset, and then they start to do the name-calling thing, and Shaq will mention how Chuck never won a championship, and it's like an old argument, but when you poke Shaq just the right way, you see the side of him. That's kind of what they were doing at Draymond yesterday. So we had somebody text us and be like, hey, I think that might have played a factor into it. Another person texted us saying it's even deeper dive. They aren't friends. They have a checkered past. I remember a fight between the two of them. That's like asking Jordan about Isaiah Thomas. Could you imagine that soundbite? That was Frank from Colorado Springs. I do not think that Draymond and Chuck is Michael and Isaiah. I don't. Michael Jordan has for years not even acknowledged the existence of Isaiah Thomas. I think Draymond and Chuck are cordial. Are they best friends? Probably not. Are they calling each other to say goodnight? Unlikely. But I think they're cordial enough to do television together. And again, I do think there is a place of respect that both of them have for one another. It might be designed a little bit differently than how you respect some of your friends, but I think they're cordial. I think it was literally just a poorly phrased joke from Draymond Green. All right, so I wanted to get to some weird but true, because I stumbled across a stat today that involves LeBron James. That is one of the craziest things that I have seen. Plus, there was a retirement in the NFL that I have to share some stories about. But I'm starting with weird but true. I stumbled across this today getting ready for the show. Weird but true is that LeBron James this season had 143 dunks for the season. That this is measured. This is like uber advanced statistic. You have people that track the amount of dunks that a player has. LeBron James had 143 dunks in the 2025-2026 season in his 40s. That is more dunks than Derrick Rose had in his entire career. I was stunned reading this statistic. Derrick Rose is credited with having 119 dunks over the course of his NBA career, which is nearly 30 less than what LeBron had in his in a season where he's in his 40s. How is that even possible? When I think of Derrick Rose, I think of the dunks. I think of the one dunk that you probably think of where he cocked that ball so far back behind his head that I think it legitimately touched his back between his shoulder blades before he eventually threw that down. Off the top, I was trying to jog my memory. I have a decent memory when it comes to like weird sports moments. And I'm trying to jog my memory. Like, what Derrick Rose highlight do I remember that didn't involve him dunking? And I could not think of two. I could think of one. I could not think of two. I think when you think of Derrick Rose, non-dunk highlights, the shot, ironically, against LeBron James and the Cavs in a playoff game, off the glass, iconic at the buzzer. Like, that shot is an iconic shot. I remember that about Derrick Rose. But every other single highlight that I think of when it relates to Derrick Rose is about dunking the basketball. So the fact that LeBron had more dunks in this season alone than Derrick Rose had in his entire career was absolutely insane. Before we end up putting the show to bed, big news out of the city of Washington, D.C. that needs to be shared, because I don't think people understand how insane this particular story is. Taylor Heinicke announced his retirement on Thursday on Instagram. I don't know how much people outside of the D.C. area care about Taylor Heinicke. What I can tell you is that people inside the D.C. market care way too much about Taylor Heinicke. This is a guy that became a local legend in Washington, which really showcases how down bad the Commanders, then Washington football team, he was never a member of the Redskins, Washington football team, it showcases how down bad they have been. You might be able to guess, by the way, I'm setting this story up. I liked Taylor Heinicke. I never loved Taylor Heinicke. He had a great playoff moment against the Tampa Bay Buccaneers in the year that Tom Brady led them to a championship. But I would describe the Taylor Heinicke run in a run that was very similar, but on a much smaller scale. Whenever I have talked to people who were around during the era of Tim Tebow, the same thing routinely comes up. He's not good when I watch, but he wins games. And at a much smaller level, because the Tebow thing was a legitimate mania, Taylor Heinicke was never that, but he was kind of that in D.C. And I would watch Taylor Heinicke play football, and I would be like, this is not good. But he would still come away winning games. And it never really made sense to me. There was one play, and I tweeted this. You can find it on Twitter at TheDentDay, where the Commanders or the football, I don't know, whatever the hell they were called at the time. There's so many damn names that I have to keep track of here. But the Taylor Heineke-led Washington football team was playing the Minnesota Vikings. And Taylor Heineke threw a pass into triple coverage. And it was such an atrocious pass. It should have been intercepted. And it was not intercepted. Because, and I kid you not, like, this is literally on my Twitter. If you have not seen this play, I would highly encourage you to go watch this. He threw the ball into triple coverage. And it resulted in a touchdown because one of the Minnesota Vikings ran into the official who was down there like 40 yards down the field, ran into the official, tripped, and in tripping, forced Harrison Smith off his path to the ball and actually forced Harrison Smith to trip into the other defender. So Taylor Heineke throws a ball into triple coverage that then every Minnesota Viking defender basically ends up on their back. And somehow the ball lands in the hands and the arms of Curtis Samuel, who then takes it into the end zone for a touchdown. I was never a believer in, like, dark magic until I saw this play. I was never a believer in witchcraft until I saw this play. And then I realized that Taylor Heineke has done some sort of deal with some sort of witch in the greater Washington, D.C. area, because there is no way, shape, or form why that play should have existed in any capacity, and it did. It's the most memorable thing, the second most memorable thing I have of Taylor Heineke. The first memorable was the game against Tampa Bay. He retired today, though. So go watch your Taylor Heineke highlights. And just know, when you are watching Taylor Heineke highlights, that Denton Day from Westwood One Sports and the Washington, D.C. area referred to him as like the D.C. version of Tim Tebow. Never made any sense. And you have people still to this day that will die on the sword that this guy should have gotten more opportunities in Washington. Their quarterback is now Jaden Daniels. I would sell a kidney to keep Jaden Daniels upright and healthy. And there are people that will constantly be in my Twitter mentions being like, they should bring Heineke back. They shouldn't. It's a great story, though. He's sleeping on a couch, studying to be a math major, and then ended up being an NFL quarterback. There is something cool about that. I more so hate the fans than I do him. He feels like a fine person. But the fans, the Heineke Hive, as we call them in D.C. I don't have hair, but if I did have hair, I'd be pulling it out when I listen to them. When we get back, update you on some scores from the NHL and Major League Baseball, including a team that is just on a roll at home. Plus, we'll put the show to bed. It's Westwood One Sports Night with Denday.
2: Patrick Mahomes, ACL tear late last year. No playoffs in KC for the first time in 12 seasons. But now, Andy Reid says the three-time Super Bowl MVP is on track for OTAs. Could Mahomes really be 100% by week one? Westwood One Sports.
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1: Ian. We'll put the show to bed in a moment. I'm Denton Day. You can call me D-Day. Follow me on Twitter at The Denton Day. Hockey score, Carolina is just running through the entire NHL. They beat Philadelphia 4-1. They're up 3-0 in that series. They're a perfect 7-0 through their first seven games in the postseason. They're mauling the opposition. It sure feels like it's their Stanley Cup to win, at least out of the Eastern Conference. You know, we'll see what happens once you actually get there. I don't know that anyone is going to be able to stop the run that Carolina is currently on, though, right now. I anticipate that they're going to win game number 4 and make it a clean 8-0 in the first two series of the postseason. In Major League Baseball, the Cubs won their 15th in a row at Wrigley Field. I mean, the Cubs have been a fun team to watch in the early portion of the season in baseball. I don't really care too much about records. Usually, certainly not before Memorial Day. I don't really care about MLB records until like the second week of June. usually. I think I'll look at them for the first time and really analyze it come Memorial Day. You got to get the first few, you know, weeks and first month or so out of the way. But Chicago winning 15 in a row at home is certainly nothing to sneeze at. I don't care what point in the season that ends up happening. I do think that the NL, with some of the injuries that the Dodgers have faced, is at least a little bit more competitive. I don't know that they could beat the Dodgers when push comes to shove, but you got to play some of those games at Wrigley Field. And if you are protecting your home the way that Chicago is, there's something special going on there to start the season in Major League Baseball. Ben Strober is my producer for the day. We did a little bit of a switcheroo. Obviously, no Josh Graham today. Josh will not be here tomorrow as well, so that means you get me for Free For All Friday. But Ben's going to help us do what the producer of the show normally does on a day like this, and that is put the show to bed.
16: One thing, Denton, that people should know about me is that I'm a big fisherman. I was just out in Montana fly fishing, catching a ton of big brown trout, rainbow trout. But I like to fish in the D.C. area as well. That's how you and I know each other, is obviously locally here in D.C. If you want to go fishing in the D.C. area, you got to find different places to go, whether you're on the Potomac River, whether you're going to a random pond, and usually that requires you to hike through tall grass. And when you hike through tall grass, the number one concern that everybody would have in this instance is ticks. You got to check yourself for ticks. You don't want to get Lyme's disease, right? That's the number one tick-borne illness in the U.S. It affects thousands of people every single year. They can have really bad long-term effects. So that's something that I've avoided my whole life. You don't want to get ticks. But you don't have to just worry about the one main tick that causes Lyme's disease at this point, because now there's the Lone Star tick, which actually gives you an allergy to red meat. And I think that's unbelievable because, one, Lyme disease is horrible. Like, it'd be such a brutal thing to have to go through. I've known people that have experienced it, and it was awful for them. It put them through hell for, like, 6 months. But to not be able to sit down and eat a steak because you got bit by a tick, I think is absolutely insane. And now it's something I'm really worried about. Every time I go fishing, I'm like, I don't go in my shorts anymore. I go with pants every single... I'm more afraid of this tick and the ability to not eat red meat anymore than I am of, like, the previous tick and getting Lyme's disease.
1: I actually know somebody that got bit by this tick. I thought you were about to soft launch the fact that you have Lyme's disease, and I was going to be terrified. I was like, no, please. I don't want Ben to have Lyme's disease. Also, just generally, for those that are not in the D.C. area, don't put your skin in the Potomac River. It's very disgusting. But I actually do know somebody that got bit by the Lone Star tick, and they can't eat red meat. They're married to one of my wife's best friends. So he and I have become friendly over the course of the past few years. And you know, they came to our wedding last year. And because they can't do red meat, they also went vegan for a little bit just to like adjust. And I think they're slowly now adding like eggs and chicken back into the diet. But at the time of our wedding, they were not. And I could not fathom, like, because during the wedding time, because his wife is best friends with my wife, she was also very heavily involved from the bridal side in the planning of the wedding and the execution of the wedding. So they were around a lot for, like, the meals and all those sorts of things. And it really, like, I'm not vegan. I don't really have any plans to be vegan. I did, for Lent this year, try to not eat meat on Friday, and that was really tough. I almost said that was hell. That was not hell. Not during Lent. But that was really, really tough. I could not imagine doing it forever. And like watching him have to we had some good food at the wedding. We made sure that the wedding food was up to par. And part of that wedding food was steak. I can't imagine going through it, like not being able to actually eat it. If it's your choice, that's one thing. Cause then you could just choose to come back and eat, you know, red meat of any kind, but to literally be allergic to it, that doesn't make, it's like hard to compute from my brain's standpoint. And like, I guess it's a mutation from the tick. Like, I'm not sciencey enough to understand how any of that works.
16: It's so many different things as well that you'd be eating that you'd have to be giving up. You couldn't eat like a ground beef taco anymore. You couldn't eat steak, obviously. You couldn't have a burger. What else is a red meat dish? Just any standard thing you'd have that have ground beef in it or any type of cow meat. Like, I just think that would be so brutal. I guess for someone especially like me, ground beef is like a pretty big staple in my diet. You can find it in anything. Things that are supposed to be healthy, things that aren't supposed to be healthy. Red meat is associated all the time. So it would be a massive change in my life if I couldn't have it whatsoever. So now it's just an extra thing I have to worry about.
1: It also becomes a crazy case of like cross-contamination. Because like I don't know how it's impacted, but like when you're allergic to something, it really shouldn't be touching any other thing that you eat. So, like if you're going out to a restaurant and you're going to a place that's a grill, well, odds are you'd have to have whatever dish you get, if it's chicken, if it's anything else, you have to have that cooked completely separately, because there's going to be some form of cross-contamination with the beef on the grill, and that's going to completely ruin your situation, lock you up a little bit. There's so many things that we have to worry about, which, by the way, I want to make sure that I close the show saying this, because tomorrow is potentially a very, very big day. The Minnesota Timberwolves play basketball, and it's big because I like watching the Spurs and the Timberwolves play basketball. It's also big because there is an opportunity for Rudy Gobert to speak to the media, and I think it is very apparent, and it should be like top priority. I never want to police journalists in the questions that they can or cannot ask an NBA player, because I think it's very important to have a lot of journalistic freedom in what you can ask players. But I am begging and pleading, whoever is in the media room, if Rudy Gobert speaks later today, don't ask him about the hantavirus, whatever the hell the thing is called, because the last time we asked this dude about a virus that could potentially cause a lot of wreckage in the world, the whole damn planet shut down for a little bit. So we got to avoid asking Rudy Gobert any sort of conversation about this new virus that could potentially maybe kind of sort of cause another pandemic. Do you know how I felt when I was reading an article today about someone who had come in contact with this virus returning to their home in the state of Virginia? I was like, there's 50 states in this country. And the person that had some sort of contact with this virus that could potentially now be deadly, stranded an entire cruise ship worth of people in the ocean. They come back to the state that I live, and the article I read was like, well, we got to keep it, we got to keep their personal information on the low. We can't tell you where in Virginia that they reside in. And in fairness, Virginia is a big state. I just know that they live somewhere near me. Just because, that's just my luck. They're going to come in contact with this rodent infestation disease, and then they're going to bring it back and spread it in the neighborhood in which I live. Joy to the world, man. Just so unbelievable. But just don't ask Rudy Gobert. Leave him alone. Ask him about pick and rolls. Ask, you know what? I bitched today on the show about hating people when they bitch about officiating. If you want to ask Rudy Gobert about the officials, ask him about the officials. Just don't ask him about no virus that has left people stranded on a cruise ship in the middle of the ocean, because we don't know how to handle it. And that's how I'm going to wrap this up for the show. Big thanks to our guy Ben for producing the show. Big thanks to our guy Oliver for running the ship out of our Culver City studios. And big thanks to everyone that interacted, the calls, the texts, the tweets, the fun ones, the nice ones, the mean ones. We love them all. That's it. I'm back tomorrow. Enjoy the rest of your day.
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1: It's Westwood One Sports Night with Denton Day at the Denton Day on Twitter. Live look in from the Lakers and Thunder. It's a 9-point game. The Lakers did get it down to a 5-point game, and then the Thunder just pulled away just a little bit. There's been like 8,000 reviews in this one. I mean, the officials must be getting paid by the minute the way they're going to the monitor. I'm starting to really, you know, there's a lot of holes you can kind of poke in the Oklahoma City Thunder. Alex Caruso is really getting on my nerves. This dude be complaining about everything. I know there are some players in this particular series that complain a lot. One of them is sitting on the bench in street clothes, Los Angeles. LeBron has issues with complaining. Well, Alex Caruso studied under the school of LeBron James when it comes to complaining. This is a guy that somehow drew a technical because Devin Booker was going to save a basketball in round number one against Phoenix. And he complains after everything. And it's very, very annoying. We'll keep you posted on this one as the game continues. I don't think that Los Angeles is going to get it a whole lot closer the rest of the way, but we shall see. It's a 10-point game now with 6:20 remaining. But my expectation is that Los Angeles and LeBron are going to be down 0-2 by the end of this one. It is Westwood One Sports Night with Denton Day. We got news out of the NFL involving a quarterback. Aaron Rodgers is going to meet with the Pittsburgh Steelers today. It's now 12:01. It's the 8th of May. May the 8th be with you. On the East Coast, Aaron Rodgers is going to meet with the Pittsburgh Steelers to discuss his future. And it was reported out of Pittsburgh that the expectation is that Aaron Rodgers is going to play quarterback for the Pittsburgh Steelers. Is that a good move? 310-840-4910, 310-840-4910. It seems to me like Pittsburgh has lost its identity a little bit. They are behaving like Aaron Rodgers' side chick. Right? The way that they are just waiting on him to get the text message that he is interested in them again is quite honestly baffling. You know, for such a long time, the Pittsburgh Steelers have been like this pillar of the NFL. They've been such a well-run organization, looked at as one of the best-run organizations in the NFL, and they had this tendency to constantly do things correct, to constantly do things right. And as I've aged, and as I've watched the past 5 years unfold, I'm beginning to realize that doing things right was really just kind of lucking out. They lucked into Ben Roethlisberger being a guy and a dude for as long as he was. Because ever since they've lost Ben Roethlisberger, this organization has been an absolute S show. Just a complete lack of direction, and the Aaron Rodgers waiting for him really shines a light on how little control they actually have of their future. And that's a very scary thing, and it should be a very scary thing if you are Pittsburgh. This isn't even an anti-Aaron Rodgers thing. I actually thought that Aaron Rodgers was halfway decent in 2025 for a guy that was 41 who turned 42. He's now 42. By the end of the year, he will turn 43. What are you doing putting your eggs in that basket? And what are you doing waiting to put your eggs in that basket? Not even waiting. You're actually pleading to put your eggs in that basket. You're coming up to Aaron Rodgers and saying, please, Mr. Rodgers, we would really like it if you can carry our eggs. That sounds oddly sexual. It's not intended to. But we would really like it if we can put our eggs in your basket so you can be our quarterback in 2026 at the beautiful age of 42 years old. How do they not have a better plan? They have been doing this weird quarterback, like country line dancing, where you're just switching partners every song. They've been doing this now for 5 years. If what is being reported ends up being correct, and Aaron Rodgers is signing with Pittsburgh tomorrow, or today, rather, and then he is going to be their quarterback one for week number one, that is going to be the first time in 5 years that Pittsburgh has had the same guy start the season at quarterback in consecutive years. They had Aaron Rodgers in 2025. They had Justin Fields in 2024. You remember Russell Wilson, but it was actually Justin Fields that started the season, and then Russell Wilson eventually became the starter. It was Kenny Pickett in 2023. It was Mitchell Trubisky in 2022, and then Ben Roethlisberger in 2021, and then it was Roethlisberger for a number of years from that point on. But Rodgers is going to be the first quarterback in Pittsburgh, assuming he signs tomorrow, that is going to be their week one starter in consecutive years since Ben Roethlisberger. How has that happened? How is an organization that is widely known as one of the best run organizations in the entire National Football League over the course of its history, how are they so bad at quarterback? So bad at getting that position right. They have had zero plan. Zero. And at least when you look across the league, there's a lot of teams that have really awful quarterback situations. But you can point and say, well, at least you have a plan. At least you have some idea. The Jets, at least you have a plan to where if Geno Smith doesn't work in 2026, you are positioned in the 2027 draft that is anticipated to be a really good NFL draft. You put yourself in position to get your quarterback of the future if Geno Smith does not work, right? Like you can just go down the list of teams that you think have bad quarterback situations and they can, hey, you have a plan. Hey, Tennessee, Cam Ward was not the greatest in year number one, but at least you have a plan on how to get him better, on how to allow him to grow and to flourish. Hey, New Orleans, Tyler Shuck was in year number one. We saw a little bit, don't really know what he is, but at least you have a plan. The Steelers, their plan is a 42-year-old. And then maybe Will Howard becomes something, but you have no idea if Will Howard is going to become anything because you're not putting him on the field. Where is the plan there? Because if you bring Aaron Rodgers back and he plays like he did in 2025, you're not going to be in a position to take a big swing for a quarterback in the NFL draft in 2027. You're going to have to hope that it's very similar to what it was in 2024, where there's like seven dudes that go in the first round. And my guess is that there are not going to be seven guys that go in the first round in 2027. I think there's going to be three or four that are highly touted, and that is going to be it. There's going to be a big break between whoever four and five is, and that's going to be a second round or maybe a late trade back into the first round kind of a deal. But I don't know that Pittsburgh is going to be in that position. The only time that they tried to get a quarterback in the first round in those 5 years, they picked the worst draft that you could possibly pick and took a swing on Kenny Pickett, Mr. Small Hands out of Pittsburgh, because he was somewhat local and he did a weird fake slide move in an ACC championship game that had everyone in the country up in arms because it was radically dangerous. That was the entire highlight of his career, and you said, this is going to be our guy. And then he was not your guy. It blew up completely in your face. And then you had to go the veteran route with a Justin Fields and the veteran route with a Russell Wilson and a veteran route with an Aaron Rodgers. There is a financial component to this as well, because Aaron Rodgers was not highly paid in 2025. He was like the 22nd highest paid quarterback in terms of total cash on a contract in 2025. But he played above average. I'm not going to sit here and tell you that Aaron Rodgers was awesome in 2025. That would be a lie. But he played above average. He played really above average for a guy that was 41. But are you going to pay him a lot of money at 42? We don't have a large history of watching quarterbacks play into their 40s. There's been like 13, 14, 15 dudes that have done it. But we don't have nearly enough of a sample size to adequately pinpoint how on a year-by-year basis you decline at that age. There's just not enough data to be able to figure that out. Right? Like Brady was really good, but not everybody is Tom Brady. Aaron Rodgers might be somewhat close to Tom Brady because from a talent perspective and a longevity perspective, I feel like those two things are comparable, but he's also still not Tom Brady. Tom Brady is in a class of its own. So it's radically unfair and radically stupid to point like, well, Tom Brady could do it, so clearly Aaron Rodgers can. That's idiotic. So we have no idea what Aaron Rodgers is going to look like at 42 years old. If you're Pittsburgh, do you still feel like you're a championship team? because Rodgers isn't nearly good enough to be a championship quarterback at 42. But he's also not nearly bad enough for the season to suck and put you in position to get a quarterback in 2027 that could end up being the next Ben Roethlisberger of your franchise. They have no plan, and it baffles me. If I'm Aaron Rodgers, I don't even know that I want to go back to Pittsburgh, to be honest. I'm walking into that room and saying, you better pony up. I got underpaid, and I outperformed my contract in 2025. If we're going to do this again, you seem to need me a lot more than I need you. I'm Aaron Rodgers. I could just do Pat McAfee hits, get paid $2 million, and live a really good life. I show up every Wednesday for like 16, 17, 18 weeks. Maybe we'll extend it into the postseason. I'll do 24 weeks, get $2 million, and then I can go do whatever the hell it is that Aaron Rodgers does the rest of his week. Live good, hang out with your wife, get paid well, and not get beat up. Pittsburgh needs him more than he needs them. He also has other options. Apparently, Arizona is an option that I had not even considered. They have this weird quarterback situation where they drafted Carson Beck. They have Jacoby Brissett, who Jacoby Brissett has threatened to hold out because he wants to be paid as if he is going to be a starting quarterback. This is, I don't blame him. He's kind of squeezing a final paycheck out of the NFL. Well, they're new coach, Matt LaFleur, brother of Mike LaFleur, or Mike LaFleur, brother of Matt LaFleur, was on with our guy, Jim Rome, talking about the potential of Aaron Rodgers landing in Arizona.
2: Aaron Rodgers still has not committed to the Steelers, which begs the question, is he not sure whether or not he wants to return and play, or is he considering other teams? Do you have an interest in Aaron becoming an Arizona Cardinal?
3: You know, honestly, Jim, right now we're focused on the guys that we got coming in. You know, you got the unit that we have with Gardner and Jacoby and Slovis, and then we draft Carson Beck in the third round. He'll be here Thursday. Finally, we're trying to do some Zoom stuff, so we got a room that we're excited to work with, and that's solely where my focus is.
1: So he didn't say no. I mean, you want to take Aaron Rodgers and have him like teach Carson Beck. That's effectively what like a bridge quarterback is, when you have this young guy who's very green and he can learn from Aaron Rodgers for a year, and then Aaron Rodgers can leave and then you can put the young guy in. Pittsburgh doesn't seem to want to do that. Maybe they don't believe in Will Howard enough at this point. I don't know how you can think that Will Howard is just going to come in and be awesome. And even if you did want to test that theory, wouldn't you want to do that now? Like, wouldn't you want to, ahead of a draft class that you know is going to be good in 2027, wouldn't you want to see what you have in the guy that you drafted from Ohio State after he won a national championship, just to see if there's any inkling that he might be the guy of the future, and that the answer to that is no? Well, hey, we sucked because he was not very good, and now we are in a position to where we can draft a guy. Arch, Sam Leavitt, Lenore Sellers, any of these dudes, whoever ends up playing well in 2026 gets drafted very highly at the quarterback spot in 2027. There could be somebody that comes out of nowhere like Fernando Mendoza did this previous year in college football. Whoever that is, though, wouldn't you want to put yourself in a position to go and do that? I don't understand the getting on the knees for Aaron Rodgers if I were the Pittsburgh Steelers. It just, my brain cannot compute that. Smart franchises are always thinking 2 to 3 years in the future. Even if they don't execute the plans, they're always thinking 2 to 3 years in the future. It doesn't, to me, seem like Pittsburgh has a 12-month plan, let alone an 18-month plan, let alone a 24, a 36. It feels like they are just grasping and trying to keep their head above water and hoping that Aaron Rodgers is going to be a sufficient float jacket to give them enough time to breathe and get their wits about them. I wouldn't bring him back if I was Pittsburgh. I'm testing what I have with Will Howard. I'm smart enough to know that I'm not a championship team in 2026. I'm going to see what the young kid can do. And if the young kid stinks, well, then I position myself to eventually get the next dude that'll hopefully be the face of the franchise moving forward. Instead, you're going to go get Aaron Rodgers. You're going to be just good enough to miss out on the next quarterback. And then Rodgers is going to be 43 years old, and you're not going to give – you're not bringing Rodgers back for 43. This should be – if Aaron Rodgers plays his age 42 season, that should be it. Ride off into the sunset and then go enjoy life. He always wants to talk about how much he enjoys doing things outside of football, traveling. Guy got all the money in the world. He can travel anywhere. Aaron Rodgers is going to be done, it feels like, after this year. Maybe he tells him he's done today. I don't know. I didn't even really consider that. Maybe he tells him that he's done today. But he's done after this year. You might as well just say, hey, go play for Arizona, bro. Go hang out in the desert. Go hang with the scorpions, the cactuses. I love Arizona. That Phoenix area is fantastic. Aaron Rodgers, I'm sure, plays a lot of golf. Not a better place to hang out for a few months than the Scottsdale area where you're playing a lot of golf. It's a beautiful area out there. You can go hike. You go hike Camelback Mountain. It'll be awesome. Go hang out over there. We're going to test this Will Howard thing out. What would you do if you're Pittsburgh? 310-840-4910, 310-840-4910. Would you bring Aaron Rodgers back, or are you going a different direction? We'll take some of your calls when we get back. Plus, we are nearing a conclusion in the Lakers and Oklahoma City game. Do the Lakers have a chance at tying this thing up? I'll tell you next on Westwood One Sports Night.
0: The Astros have one of the worst records in baseball. And now superstar Carlos Correa is out for the year. After 12 straight postseason appearances with four pennants and two World Series titles, is Houston's dominance finally over? Westwood One Sports.
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5: We constantly have the talk about the playoff format and everything. And I do think 1 versus 8 would be much more fair. It seems wild that Dallas is not in the second round of the playoffs. Same with Tampa Bay when you watch them play. But then you get a first round like we just had. And it's like, you can take that from my cold, dead hands. We're not changing that thing for anything. So I am openly admitting that I'm a bit of a hypocrite when it comes to this, because I do wish we had the old format. But this format was endlessly entertaining right up until the last moment.
6: I'm the same as you. I wish I could remember who made the point that, you know, the league wants these. There's a natural feeling of, well, you should build toward the best matchups. But actually, if you're the league, do you want it right out of the gate to grab people's attention, to have these amazing matchups in round one and to get, you know, Dallas, Minnesota, or in this case, the example I should have cited is Tampa, Montreal, the closest series in the history of hockey, it felt like. And I do see certainly a logic to that, because everyone's amped up, everyone's ready to go. I mean, maybe you do get a better matchup on paper in round two, but like you just said, a lot of people are kind of, you know, exhaling, and some are checking out and going, well, I'll come back when it's the final or the conference final. So I do see a certain logic to saying, give me the candy before dinner.
5: Yeah, exactly, right? Like, you look in the NBA right now, we were all kind of gearing up for, all right, yeah, first round, whatever, but give me Jokic against Wemby in the second round. Let's go Nuggets against Spurs, and the Minnesota Timberwolves had something to say about that. Anytime in sports where you have, okay, we're going to have this plan, and that'll lead to this, and everything's going to be great, usually sports happens and it gets in the way of the best laid plans. But as we're saying this, we got a pretty good second round too, with everything that's kind of gone through. You have the Conn Smythe early power rankings right now up on Sportsnet, and Logan Stankoven at number one. It feels like he has really leveled up, and like of the series that we have here in the second round, it feels like that one could be done the quickest, because that line with him, Blake, and Hall just feels unstoppable right now.
6: Yeah, they've been really good all year. I remember I was in Detroit when Carolina came through, and that was when Stankoven had kind of gotten on a bit of a hot streak at that point as well. So, you know, I was talking to him and some of the guys on the team and Rod Brind'Amour about just, you forget everything this guy went through, and, you know, being traded at such a young age and such a high-profile deal, going from, you know, a team that had drafted him and he'd already started to have a little bit of success, but boom, now you're in Carolina. This is his first full year in Carolina. He signed the big extension in the offseason. I'm not the first to make this point, but it's almost hard now to remember that he wasn't drafted by Carolina, because the guy is clearly, you know, built in a laboratory to be a Carolina Hurricane with that super high motor that he's always had, and that's always made him a guy that, despite his, you know, his 5'8" frame, was always regarded as a really good prospect. I mean, certainly once Dallas drafted him and he started to rise and was, I believe, captain of the World Junior team the year it was in Edmonton in the summer. You know, he is always someone who I think you knew is a high floor player. He's going to give you something. He's going to give you everything he's got. He's going to give you some offense. But, you know, what we're seeing right now, and not that anyone expects him to bury, you know, 20 goals in 20 playoff games, he's obviously going to cool a bit. But, you know, this scoring from him is could really be a sign of things to come. And obviously, we're talking about a team in Carolina that year after year has needed another goal or two in crunch time and has to be sitting here saying, all right, just how well can this break for us? Because we, granted, they played a really hard Ottawa team in the first round that we thought might go 6 or 7 and it went 4. Now you're playing Philly, and like you said, you don't ever want to get ahead of yourself because of sports, but you sure feel good about their chances to dust the Flyers in about 5 games. Now you're sitting in a conference final with 9 total games and no Florida Panthers waiting for you this time. And you've maybe hit on something with this second line, which is obviously scoring like a first line. And oh, by the way, Freddie Anderson, who we've all known, when given rest, can still be quite a good goalie. Well, if you could get him, say, 5 days off between series, how advantageous is that? You know, it's easy to get

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1: At the Denton Day on Twitter, our conversation right now, should the Steelers bring Aaron Rodgers back for another year, or should they see what they have? I'm all aboard seeing what they have with Will Howard in 2026. Probably know about halfway through if the Will Howard experience is going to be good or not. And then if it's not, you can see what you have in Drew Aller. And then you'll probably have a good idea if the Drew Aller experience is going to be good or not. And then by that point, you will either have an answer at quarterback, or you will know that you need to find an answer, and then you're ready for the 2027 draft. What say you? 310-840-4910. You can tweet me at the Denton Day. That number is a talk and a text line. I'll read some of your text messages on the topic as well. We're going to start in Santa Cruz. That's where we find Steven. Steven, what's up, man? You're on Westwood One Sports.
2: Hey, what's up, brother? I'll just hate to do it, but I think the perfect fit, they didn't give him a fair enough chance in Tennessee. I think the perfect fit with the type of quarterback that the Pittsburgh Steelers are looking for, Will Levis. I think just go watch his tape. He did show big time flashes in Tennessee, but then the whole thing just went all sour with the GM and our owner, and we just don't know how to handle things up in Tennessee.
1: Steve, I appreciate the call. I'll tell you this. Will Levis became a meme factory at the end. And I think that has, fair or unfair, that has scared some people away from the Will Levis experience. I would say this also about the Steelers situation. You have enough in-house to where I don't know that you need to go and get somebody else before the draft. You have enough in-house. It's about figuring out if what you have in-house is going to be good enough moving forward. Like, I look at the idea of Will Howard, and Will Howard is 24, about to turn 25. Do you really want to make him sit for 2 years? We don't really have a large sample size of guys that have sat in for multiple years. We've had guys that have sat for 1 year and then turned out to be very, very good. And there are many instances where I think that having a guy sit for a year is a positive experience. And I think long-term, it might be beneficial for the quarterback. We don't really have a great sample size of what it looks like for a guy that sits for 2 years. Because eventually, at year number two of the sitting, it's because they haven't showed enough, especially in this particular scenario, where it's not like you're locked in financially to Aaron Rodgers long-term. You could very easily move off of him and say, no, this is Will Howard's team. We're going to give him a shot, see if what he has. And the reason why we drafted him, which is, you know, the way that he played at Ohio State and winning a championship, we'll see if he learned enough from a year under Aaron Rodgers' tutelage, which from everything that we have heard from Pittsburgh, Rodgers is a fine teammate. We heard some things in his time in Green Bay that suggested otherwise. There were some things in New York that suggested, you know, some friction with various people in the building. But everything that we've heard in Pittsburgh has been that he's a fine teammate. Everybody likes him, gets along well with everybody, and it's all good and well. But I'd be really open to seeing if Will Howard can do it. Because the worst thing that you could do is keep the guy for 2 years, sit him for 2 years, and then you end up playing him in his age 26 season, and he's never played before. It's your first real go. You missed on the 2027 draft because you were too good. And Aaron Rodgers, if he stays healthy for the entirety of the year, with the defense that Pittsburgh has, is going to have you just good enough to be outside of the top 15 in the NFL draft, flirting with the potential of a playoff spot late in the season. Whether you get there or not, I don't know. But he's going to have you flirting with it. You're going to miss out on the 2027 draft. You're then going to have to see if Will Howard actually has it at that point. And then it's kind of pie in the sky because you're putting a 26-year-old out there for his first real NFL go-round and just hoping that it ended up working and hoping that he learned enough from Aaron Rodgers without actually really knowing. It's a pretty scary place to be in, and it does potentially set your franchise back for a number of years. Then, oh, by the way, you're doing it with Mike McCarthy, who Mike McCarthy is about as average of a coach as you are going to get. Constantly undisciplined. I think he and Rodgers could be a good mix together. I don't know if he and Will Howard will. I don't know if he and Drew Aller will.

0: Aller is another fascinating guy in this conversation because I didn't forget this. Maybe you didn't forget this, but in the off chance that you did, and the NFL draft in 2025, like the day of the draft, there was a story that came out and said if Drew Aller was in the draft this year, he's the top quarterback. He was not in the draft that year. He went back to Penn State in the hope that he could win a championship, had that game against Oregon, went wrong. Then they lost a bunch of games, and he didn't even finish the season because of an injury. But at one point, he was viewed as a top three pick total, number one quarterback in the class. They get him at a what I would call a discount draft-wise. But the thing is, Drew Aller has always been the guy who at Penn State was the promise of potential that never lived up to the potential. So are you going to put your eggs then in the basket if the Will Howard thing doesn't work out? Let's just say you do this Aaron Rodgers bridge situation. Hey, we're going to have you be the bridge to our situation and hope that Will Howard ends up being awesome. If that doesn't work, are you then going to go the Drew Aller route? It just feels like if you're going to do that, do it now. There's no reason to push off the idea of waiting and seeing if these quarterbacks are good when you can do it in 2026. And then if they're not good, you set yourself up for 2027 in the draft, draft a guy, arch, whoever it ends up being, and then you're good. You can chime in on the YouTube chat as well. We're streaming simulcast live on YouTube. Got a great group of people in the YouTube chat. Pine Needle hits me up and says, Drew is an absolute stud. They know what they're doing. He just got the East Coast people being silly. Hey, man, listen, I gave in to the hype with Drew Aller when he was in college. I really had faith in Penn State this year, and I just didn't see it. And I had faith in Penn State last year, and I just didn't see it. Maybe somebody can take him to the next level. If I had to guess, I don't think that's going to be Mike McCarthy. In a perfect world, if I'm thinking about a Drew Aller possibility in Pittsburgh, or Will Howard, for that matter, if I'm thinking about one of those two guys, I would have loved to pair them with a young offensive coordinator that specializes in scheming guys open. They exist in the NFL. A lot of them exist in college. In fact, Will Howard played for one in Ryan Day, who is one of the three best play callers in the sport, also had a very talented roster at Ohio State. But if I'm taking one of those young guys that I think has real good potential, I'm doing my absolute best to pair them with a guy that can scheme dudes open. I don't see Mike McCarthy as being that. I just don't. He had a really good run in Pittsburgh, thanks largely to Aaron Rodgers and a bunch of really good wide receivers, including at the end, Davante Adams, when Davante Adams was cooking. Some of that was with LaFleur, but a lot of that was with McCarthy, too. You had Jordy Nelson, who was a really, really good wide receiver. So maybe McCarthy gets credit for some of those things. But when I think of guys in the NFL that really excel in making the quarterback's life as easy as possible, at least in 2026, I don't view McCarthy as that. Because if he was that, Dallas had all of the talent in the world when he was there. And they could never put the pieces together. So why would I then trust him to be the guy to take Will Howard and Drew Aller and turn them into something? This goes back to the comment that I made about Pittsburgh being the side chick to Aaron Rodgers. It felt like the McCarthy hiring was in a way to appease Aaron Rodgers and be like, hey, we got your dude. You know, I know you guys didn't end on the greatest of terms when he got fired in Green Bay. Time heals the wounds. Would you like to come play for him? And Rodgers is going to play for him. I fully expect that it is going to be Rodgers playing quarterback for Pittsburgh. I just fully believe that that's a very stupid idea and they need to not do that. When it's time to rip the Band-Aid, you have to rip the Band-Aid. And for Pittsburgh right now, They are in the position where they're looking at the Band-Aid. It is going to stink, and it's going to suck, and we are going to suck before we get better. We're going to have to rip this Band-Aid off. It's going to hurt. If it's on a position in your body where there's some hair on the body, let's say the Band-Aid's on your leg and you got some leg hair, that hair's coming with it. It's going to stink for a little bit, but you got to do it. Got to be the adult, rip that bad boy off, and then allow the body to heal, which in this case, the body is your franchise. Allow your franchise to heal and get back to a position where you are at the top of the NFL. Because right now, Pittsburgh is not. They're at best third in their division. I think Aaron Rodgers is going to immediately make them better than Cleveland. But Baltimore and Cincinnati, even with a new coach in Baltimore, even with Cincinnati, who you're hoping and praying finally has both a defense and an offensive line to protect Joe Burrow, you're third behind them, above Cleveland. But do you want to be playing patty cake in the sandbox with Cleveland while you watch, for years to come, while you watch Baltimore and Cincinnati get to go on the slide? No, you see a slide, you're like, hey, I want to go over there. Oh, it's big and red, it like twirls. That's sick. I'd much rather do that than sit here playing patty cake with the kid that eats glue in class that Cleveland is, because they are a bunch of idiots. I mean, their quarterback situation is even worse because they're about to run Deshaun Watson's bum ass out there. Like, weird sex scandal or not, he just is objectively a bad quarterback, and they're about to run him out there because they don't think that Shador Sanders is very good. So, like, you're positioned with them. Like, oh, no, this is not where I want to be. We hold ourselves in such high esteem, and we're partners with Cleveland right now. 310-840-4910, 310-840-4910. I'm Denton Day. You can tweet me at the Denton Day. We've gone final in game number two, Thunder and Lakers. And the Los Angeles Lakers are down 0-2. I mean, this one, we kind of had the idea in the third quarter that Oklahoma City was going to pull away. And pull away they did. Not even a close one in the fourth quarter. One team is objectively better, the other team is not. It was the third quarter that made the difference, but one team is objectively better, and it should scare Los Angeles that they're down 0-2 while they've done a really good job on SGA. Only 22 points for him. Now, that was tied for the lead for the Thunder, but we've seen him go. They put up a graphic on the broadcast in the middle of the game, towards the end, it was in the middle of the fourth quarter. Shai Gilgeous-Alexander was averaging 33 a game against Phoenix in the first series. To that point, which was a full game and then some, he'd only scored 33 points. Now, he went on to score a little bit more, so what that total number is going to be a little bit over 33. But he'd gone nearly two games and only scored 33, and his team was still up 2-0. It speaks to the depth and the roster construction from Oklahoma City. It also speaks to the weakness of Los Angeles. Austin Reeves went for 31, and it feels like it didn't matter. LeBron had a fine performance, shooting 50% from the field with 23 points, and it didn't matter. You got further away from Oklahoma City. They just don't have nearly enough to compete with a team that has everything. Oklahoma City has everything. They are the rich kid in school that whenever a new iPhone comes out, they're walking in with a new iPhone. They got the car at 16 and it was a nice one. It wasn't a used car. They didn't go to CarMax. They didn't buy it from a weird neighbor that you'd never met. They got a BMW. It's shiny. They got all the tools, does Oklahoma City. And the Lakers, who traditionally, historically, were what OKC is now, they got hand-me-downs. It's LeBron James and a bunch of hand-me-downs. Austin Reeves finally showed up. He cleaned the shoes off, but then it's a bunch of hand-me-downs. Right? Like, you can't constantly rely on Marcus Smart for consistent offense. That's not why you brought him in here. You said, hey, you're going to guard the best player, and if you can get us 8-12, we're going to live with that. But when we're now asking you to get us more than that, he shot 13 shots. Marcus Smart is not the guy that should be shooting at this stage in his career 13 shots. That's not his bag. obviously you didn't know that Luka was going to be out, but you've known that Luka was going to be out now for a sufficient enough time, and you have no answers. The Luke Kennard thing can only go so long. He had 10 points tonight. He was 4 of 5. Like, that was a really fun story in the first round. That story was never going to carry you to the promised land. Never. And they're just running the Luke Kennard thing back. This is a really, really tough way to watch, potentially, LeBron James's career end. We'll have more on that as the show progresses, because you have to start thinking about that. I don't think that LeBron is going to retire when the season is over, but he's been very quiet on that and at least left it up to the potential of that happening. I just think he's going to play somewhere else. But this is how you're going to send LeBron off as a Laker? You're getting the doors blown off? You're getting walked like a dog against Oklahoma City. It's just not very good. I'm Denton Day at The Denton Day on Twitter. When we get back, a new thing that makes the football watching experience significantly worse. I'll share that with you. It's Westwood One Sports Night with Denton Day.
1: One of the biggest question marks this offseason, Texans quarterback C.J. 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
2: NHL draft analyst for Sportsnet on the Atlas Beach and Sports Marcus Hotline, Sam Cosentino. Sammy Cos, how much fun is it when people are saying the draft lottery is rigged when clearly it isn't?
3: Oh, my. I get that all the time. And so it's interesting because I'm in there for all the rehearsals, when the commissioner shows up, when the deputy commissioner shows up. I'm there literally when the case of ping pong balls is being delivered and is sealed. Okay.
2: Yeah.
3: So, and then it gets flipped open and then it's in like saran wrap, like tightly locked down. Right. So I just don't see how that could happen. But I also do understand when people look at Utah last year, all right, this guy just paid $2 billion to get into the league or whatever. So let's help him out by moving him up 10 spots. And by the way, sorry, Islanders, but we took the All-Star game away from you. So maybe you can move up 10 spots as well and get the first overall pick. So I get where people, you know, make that connection. And sometimes conspiracy theory is a lot of fun. But I got to ask you guys this. Either Croner really likes me or Rosie doesn't. I'm not sure what the story is, because when I'm coming on with you guys, Rosie's out.
2: Oh, and
3: Croner's in, and I'm like, okay, this is fantastic.
4: I'm right here.
3: Oh, you are?
4: I'm here.
3: Oh, so do I get the hat trick today?
4: Oh, yeah.
2: It's some like party line.
4: Yeah, no, it's not like Kron or I. It's like I'm always here, but then Kron comes in and saves the show like a couple of days a week, and that's when the people actually listen.
3: Oh, shoot, I wasn't supposed to say that. Sorry, Rose.
4: No, you know what? It's fine. Sammy, I'm used to it.
5: Rosie does text me every once in a while and says he really doesn't like you either, too.
3: Save that show, Croner. Save the show, baby.
4: Just every once in a while, out of the blue, I'm like, yeah, it's Croner. That Sammy guy. I don't know, man. I don't know.
3: Oh, man, yeah, it was pretty wild, like being in there and, you know, and it was what was interesting is there's a little bit more Canadian print in there and a couple of the guys that were in the presser the day before, and they showed up in New Jersey there to kind of pay witness to what was going on. And it was amazing because I was off camera at the time. And so literally the first thing I did is I looked around the entire room with people like from the NHL offices, NHL security, media, American media, like, and I'm like, oh my God, I'm just going to try and gauge all this reaction and take it all in. I wish I had my phone and my camera and my video going to see it all, because there was a lot of shock in the room. I can tell you that.
2: I wanted to get your thoughts on the guy who was doing the lottery with the ponytail. Mark Leach, how sweet was that ponytail in studio?
3: I think it's called a tight pony.
2: Yeah,
4: a tight pony. Yeah, that thing was,
2: I loved it. That guy's a legend, pulling those ping pong balls out there. How long was
4: that hair back? That thing was tight. Thing.
2: Yeah, very Steven Seagal-esque before, like, Steven Seagal's now four times the size he used to be.
4: You give yourself a headache.
2: Sammy, how was it being on set as we're all just staring at a countdown clock down from 15 with our mouths gaped open?
3: Yeah, you know, like, it's fun because Bucci has to kind of carry that part, and sometimes it can be like a little bit awkward silence, and then he throws in a little tidbit here and there. So he's really good at being able to handle that situation. I'm glad I'm not in that position. I just stay in the penalty box until they call me, do my thing for 2 minutes, and get out.
2: I love it. When that 12 got sucked up in the Lauder Bowl, you said all the shock. But and I know everyone's excited about it, and they should be in Toronto, and it's great. One of the big franchises win. It's not great here. Everyone's really excited about it.
4: I wouldn't say everybody's excited.
2: No, nobody's excited. Leaf fans are excited about it, and that's it. But, Sammy, did they just not see the fiasco that was the Chayka intro press conference 24 hours before, and now everything's okay with just one draft lottery? Oh, and by the way, they don't own their first-round pick the next 2 years. Like, it's not all hunky-dory in Toronto.
3: It's a fascinating dynamic what's going on there right now. So you're right. I think they got one back. I mean, Colorado, so it's going to be a bottom five or six pick in the Nicholas Wad deal. But the interesting element to all this is, and there is some sort of condition, and I might be missing on it, but like they can kind of start, if one scenario happens, they can start a bidding war between Philadelphia and Boston in terms of who gets next year's pick. So depending on whatever happens with the Toronto Maple Leafs, I think if it's a top 10, it goes to one team. But if it's not, then there can be like a little bit of an auction.
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0: connect with me on Twitter. We're having a conversation about Aaron Rodgers. We're going to get back into the NBA postseason in a second. I made a comment in the previous segment saying that Mike McCarthy was hired to appease Aaron Rodgers. Josh chimes in the chat, says, no, he was not appeased. He was not hired to appease Aaron Rodgers. Aaron Rodgers only has one more year max, and he said the Steelers hire one head coach every two decades. Well, considering Mike McCarthy is 62, I can't wait to see what he's doing at the age of 82. I promise you, they did not hire him because of his great success in Dallas. They hired him largely because he was connected to Aaron Rodgers, and they wanted Aaron Rodgers back. Aaron Rodgers, for all of his flaws as a person, is one of the best quarterbacks ever, and he puts butts in seats. And they love putting butts in seats. 310-844-4910. Mr. Positive on the line. You should be doing a victory lap, Mr. Positive, the way that your Pistons play tonight. How are you?
1: Oh, Denton, thanks for taking my call. Now, you want to talk about boom shakalaka, which means winning? Oh, yeah. We're suffocating the Cavaliers. They have no chance in hell, buddy. I got to tell you. But real quick, I got to give a shout-out to we lost a Detroit radio sports legend, Pat Caputo, who I refer to as Jump Shot Caputo today. He was around for 45 years, was all over the sports in Detroit, Hall of Famer, a voter, and I just wanted to say that. But getting back to the Pistons, wow, Denton. I thought this was going to be a lot tougher, but our defense is really suffocating their offense, and do you see any way, shape, or form that Cleveland has the ability to come back and beat us? I don't see it. What do you think, buddy?
0: I do see one chance, and that's if Cade Cunningham gets hit by a meteor. That's about the only chance that Cleveland has of winning that series because they cannot guard him. And more importantly, they don't have anybody that can play sufficient enough offense outside of Donovan Mitchell. You're not getting 23 from Jared Allen every day. And James Harden has been playing awful. Buns, booty cheeks. He is a tough watch in 2026. And that did not change tonight. 3 of 13, just awful, awful to watch. It's Westwood One Sports Night with Denton Day at the Denton Day on Twitter. I was perusing social media today, just looking for some things that I wanted to talk about. Generally, I say perusing when I'm not doom scrolling. Sometimes I am doom scrolling. I was not doom scrolling today. I was very proud of myself. I was just looking for things that I can then turn into segments because it makes my life easier. And I stumbled across a story in relation to the NFL and the television, and I hate it. I think it's going to make our lives significantly worse. The NFL is attempting to sell its Monday night doubleheaders. They're no longer with ESPN, but they're now attempting to sell them to either YouTube TV or Netflix. Or the third option, which is they're going to sell it to both of them. And let me tell you this, if they're going to do it, they better get their head out of their ass when they start scheduling these things. Because the worst thing that you could do to a fan that would make life objectively tough on Monday night is to have one game on YouTube TV and the other game on Netflix. I, as a currently stand, hate the Monday night doubleheader. I think it's very stupid, unless it's a West Coast and an East Coast thing. But recently, the mothership has taken it, and they keep the word doubleheader, but what they really do is they stack the games. They say, we're going to start one at 7, and we're going to start a next one at 8:15. And that's not a doubleheader. That's going head-to-head. The idea of a doubleheader is back-to-back. Like when your favorite baseball team plays a doubleheader, they're not playing two games at once. They play one game, take a break, and then they turn around and play another game. ESPN has been doing the stacking bit. And if you want to watch both of them, you got to switch back and forth, or you got to go dual screen. Maybe you're fortunate enough to have two televisions, and you can put that one on one television, one on the other television. I would say that a good majority of sports fans have that luxury, but not everybody has that luxury. So the idea of now putting the Monday night stack or the Monday night doubleheader on two different applications it effectively means that you as the consumer, one, have to have subscribed to Netflix, which once they get the NFL, their package, they're going to up that subscription price. And to YouTube TV, who once they get the exclusive NFL package, they're going to up their subscription price. So you're going to have to pay for the subscriptions, and then you're going to have to pay for multiple screens and multiple avenues to watch games. This is all a big ruse to take a bunch of money out of your pocket and make it a very difficult watching experience because you're going to need to be focusing on two different things. Now, can we focus on two different things? We can focus on two different things. We do it all the time. It's not the most difficult thing in the world. Do you want to focus on two different things on a Monday night? The answer to that should be no. The thrill of Monday Night Football is fighting the Monday Night Blues. You're back at work as a 9-to-5-er. You had to wake up early, had a great weekend. You had to wake up early. You get home, get some dinner, and you get to relax and unwind by watching a good football game. That is the thrill of what Monday Night Football is. Maybe if it's your team, you then go to the game. And you get to enjoy the experience of watching a football game with 80,000 of your best friends, or maybe like 70,000 of your best friends and 10,000 of the opposing team's fans, and you hate them and you chant mean things at them, but it's all in good sport, right? That's the thrill of Monday Night Football. Having to subscribe to Netflix, having to subscribe to YouTube TV, having to buy a second television or a second tablet or another computer or watching it on your phone, which if you watch sports on your phone, man, good for you. God didn't bless me with the eyes to watch sports on the phone. This iPhone 16 that I got has a nice screen. I ain't watching sports on that damn thing. Gonna give me a headache because I got Mr. Four Eyes over here. More power to you if you're watching those things on your phone. But when is it gonna stop, bro? Like, when are we going to just get to... When is it going to be easy to watch all of the NFL? I just like the NFL. I don't care. I miss me with any of the article flexing, the Adam Schefter tweet flexing, when these deals get signed and it's, oh my God, the NFL get this deal and it's with $2 billion. Hooray. I'm so happy for you, the billionaire, that's getting $2 billion, while us, the consumers, now have to spend upwards of hundreds, if not thousands of dollars to be able to watch all of these things. YouTube TV is like 80, 90 bucks a month. So if you don't currently have YouTube TV, and these games are going to be exclusive onto YouTube TV, you're then, you have two options. You're pumping the 90 bucks in, or you're going to be a degenerate and find an illegal way of watching the games, which those do exist. Maybe you're going to go to a bar, you enjoy it, and watch a game at a bar. I'd say that's probably the best of the options. But it's so much work now for us as the consumer to have to do all of these things. I mean, even with the NBA, like tonight's games were on Prime, and it's going to be on Peacock tomorrow, and it's the constant switching. If you are, like, I do this for a living, so it's a little bit easier. My life entirely revolves around sports. But if you're the casual fan, are you willing to do all of these? It like really irks me when I see that they're going to start just adding things to these new packages. They're adding, hey, we should be so excited because YouTube TV is going to get their own set of games. Sick. I'm so happy for them. And we should be so excited that Netflix is going to get more games. They're going to get international games. They're going to get Thanksgiving Eve games, which, by the way, are you really going to watch a football game on Thanksgiving Eve if you're like a college kid? No, you're going to get drunk with your homies. Maybe it'll be on, but like Thanksgiving Eve should be a holiday if you're a young person. You should be getting wasted on Thanksgiving Eve. Now, wasted with football is not the worst thing in the world, understood, but it's just so much pumping of the product into us. And I'll watch as much NFL as possible. I'd really prefer to not spend thousands of dollars to watch the necessary games to, one, properly do my job, but then just to be a fan. It's just constant ways of getting money out of us. And it makes me very upset when I see these sorts of things. Maybe I'm just on my pedestal and bitching and complaining a little bit too much. But when I have to watch one game on YouTube TV And then figuring out a way to get Netflix on another screen because I can't run two applications at once. I don't care how big your television is. You can't be running two applications at once. Like, at least if they're both on YouTube TV, you could do the split screen bit. The YouTube TV split screen bit is not the greatest thing in the world, but it's at least something. Having to put two different applications on, it just doesn't, it doesn't work. And I don't know that the NFL thinks about that because I don't think they care. They just want the money that comes with selling these games to Netflix, to YouTube TV. It's Westwood One Sports Night. I'm Denton Day. You can tweet me at the Denton Day. A talking text line, 310-840-4910. We're active in the YouTube chat as well. Just search for us on YouTube at Westwood One Sports Night. When we get back, J.J. Redick broke one of my cardinal rules following a postseason game. I'll share it with you next.
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13: Catch the Jays Report twice every weekday afternoon. 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

0: so annoyed with constant criticism of officiating. I know they stink. You know that they stink. I'm not a ref guy. I'm not going to sit up here and defend the officials, but it has become such a bore after every NBA postseason game for the loser to sit up there in front of a microphone and blame or point any sort of blame, even if it's not full blame. You're just pointing any sort of blame in the direction of the officials as if that is the reason why you lost the game. There are going to be times where an officiating blunder costs somebody a game. That usually does not happen in an 18-point game. Usually, I could be wrong, but usually there is no 18-point play that the officials screwed up. So J.J. Redick got to the microphone after the Oklahoma City Thunder's 125-107 loss, and he took aim at the officials for the way they're treating one of his superstars.
1: Well, he gets clobbered on that one, you know, with Jalen Williams coming over trying to block the shot when he spun baseline on Dort. That was in that stretch as well. LeBron has the worst whistle of any star player I've ever seen. I mean, I've been with him 2 years now. You know, there's, again, the smaller guys, because they can be theatric, they typically draw more fouls. And the bigger players that are, you know, built like LeBron, it's hard for them. But he gets clobbered, and he got clobbered again tonight a bunch. And that's not like a new thing. That's not specific to this crew or, you know, this this series. He gets fouled a lot that doesn't happen. Guy gets hit on the head more than any player I've seen on drives, and it rarely gets called. So
0: I don't even think he's wrong. It's just the rush to the microphone. It feels desperate. And I don't like that kind of desperation. Los Angeles is a desperate basketball team right now. They're about to get swept. I don't think they're very good. I don't think they can hang with the Oklahoma City Thunder without Luka Doncic. And Luka Doncic is not walking through the door glass shattering like Stone Cold Steve Austin anytime in the near future. He might have to take another trip to Spain to do whatever he was doing out there. It's just not going to happen. You're not going to get Luka back this series without some sort of miraculous invention, divine intervention. He's not walking through there. The Lakers are not good enough to hang with the Thunder. I just hate the trend of blaming the officials for everything. Should LeBron get more free throws? Yeah, he should get more than 4 free throws in a playoff game. He should. I think you can objectively say that. But this, he has the worst whistle of anybody. I just don't know that I can fully get behind that as any sort of rhyme or reason as to why the game didn't go your direction. Now, again, like JJ is correct in that LeBron James does not get nearly as many free throws as you think that he does. He's averaged just over 5 a game this year. A lot of that is because he shoots a lot more jumpers. That's one of the reasons he's prolonged his career. But I'm just using the JJ point as more of this overarching trend that I've seen in the NBA. I'm a staunch defender of the NBA. I still love the product. I don't buy into all of the ridiculous nonsense. I don't watch as much in the regular season as I once did when I was a kid, but I don't have as much time because I'm an adult and I have things to do. I still love the NBA. I think playoff basketball is the best version of basketball that you're going to see in the world. It's better than the NCAA tournament. It's better than the Olympics. The quality of basketball is significantly better in the postseason. It has become so unbelievably obnoxious that everybody just wants to sit and tattletale on the officials. It doesn't matter if you're going to Twitch, if you're going on an Instagram Live. I mean, what Jaylen Brown did, just calling out Embiid for flopping when he was also flopping, is disgusting. It is. I mean, Donovan Mitchell called out the officials for not getting enough calls after game number one, and then he didn't attack the basket in game number two. So you're making this plea, this ask of desperation. Because really when you're asking, what you're doing when you go up there is you're basically just asking the refs to give you more foul calls. Hey, I noticed that I didn't get as many foul calls as I would have liked to get, which, by the way, there's never been an NBA player or a basketball player of any kind in the history of the game that thinks they get too many foul calls. That does not exist. There is no limit. I should shoot 50 free throws if it was really up to me. But just the constant going and doing it and then going and asking for the calls and then not acting on asking for the calls. I don't understand what the premise is. What do you eventually look like? What are you looking to gain from just the constant, I need more foul calls. I need more foul calls. LeBron has the worst whistle of a superstar in history. He has the worst whistle of a superstar now. Trust me, in the prime of LeBron's career, ironically enough, when J.J. Redick was competing against LeBron James, he did not have the worst whistle in the history of the NBA. I would argue that the refs were very quick to blow the whistle for LeBron James. In some of those years in Cleveland, he was attempting 10 free throws a game. At a point where 10 free throws in a game was asinine. So I don't buy that. LeBron was asked about the officiating following the game. Here's his take on the officiating in the Lakers 125-107 loss.
2: We spoke to JJ post-game. He was pretty irate about the officiating. We saw you have some discourse with the refs as the game went on. How do you feel like the officiating was a factor in those runs that they were able to put together?
3: We're down 2-0.
4: JJ said that of all superstars that you have the worst whistle that he's ever seen. Why do you think that is?
0: I guess he handled it a little bit better in that he didn't necessarily sit up there and make a bunch of excuses. I'm sure he's not thrilled with the officiating. I see his body language. I get it. And again, there's no NBA player that's going to love their officiating. No one in the history of the game. Anyone that says they do is lying. Anybody that tries to convince you that actually there was somebody who is perfectly fine with the officials is also lying. That does not exist. But I like the way that LeBron handled that a lot more. They're down 2-0. And they lost by 18. Sure, a call might have aided to a run or stopped maybe a run that Los Angeles was going on. There's merit to that. But you still lost by 18. It's not like you lost by 4. It's not like you lost by 7. You lost by 18. You don't have the offensive firepower, free throws are not, to hang with Oklahoma City. Because in this entire series, the guy that hasn't been living at the free throw line is Shai Gilgeous-Alexander. He's shooting more free throws than everybody else. That just is what he is as a player. But it's not like he's shooting 20. He shot 9. A superstar getting 9 free throws in a playoff game seems like a pretty healthy number to get. So if I'm Los Angeles, I'm looking at this and being like, we just don't have it. And the reality, broadly, is that this is LeBron's final series potentially as a Laker. In fact, I would go so far as to say this is definitively his final series as a Laker. Whether that's retirement or whether that is taking his talents elsewhere, a return to Cleveland to go play with Steph in Golden State. Maybe he wants to reunite with Pat Riley in Miami. Wherever LeBron wants to take his talents, I don't imagine that he is going to be playing for the Los Angeles Lakers by the start of next season. So it does kind of suck in a sense that this is the way that he goes out in Los Angeles with a superstar that they traded Anthony Davis for, who cannot stay healthy in the postseason, in Luka. We're not even going to see him in the postseason this year because there is no single chance that he's back before game 4. And I don't think this series is going more than that. So you're not going to see Luka. You had a season this year where LeBron's still playing at a high level. You had the hope and the optimism, if Luka stayed healthy, that he was playing at a really high level. To have that ripped from you has to suck. But to have no help and to have the roster constructed in such an odd way. You know, Reeves played better tonight than he did in game number 1. It would have been really, really nice if he had the game 2 performance in game number 1 because then this series would be tied at 1-1. But he did not, and that's just something you have to live with. But Rui Hachimura is a fine third option, but he's not a third option on a championship team. DeAndre Ayton is your starting center in 2026. Marcus Smart is your starting point guard in 2026 because of the Luka stuff. If Marcus Smart is coming off the bench, that's a great lineup. him starting because the Luka injury sucks. And I would hate, I'm very much, when it comes to the LeBron stuff, I am pro, soak this bad boy up. I want, I'm talking full retirement tour. It should be obnoxious. It should be over the top. It should be everything. You are one of the best players that has ever played the game. I want a full retirement tour. So I don't think that LeBron James is going to retire at the end of this year. I don't. I want him to just lean into it. I want him to be so unbelievably over the top about it. I don't think he's going to retire, but I do think he's done in Los Angeles. And this is a very, like, the LeBron James Los Angeles Lakers run is a very, is going to be a very, very weird thing to look back on, because you have one championship, but it was in the bubble, and we don't have to sit up here and pretend. None of us view the bubble championship as a legitimate championship, even if it had way more difficulties than a normal championship did, which it did. You're playing in a room full of nobody. That's a really difficult thing to do, playing basketball with no cheering and none of that. And so, like, the bubble had a select, very odd amount of complications that made it arguably tougher than like a normal championship, but I don't care about that. That's not a normal championship to me. The players are starting to recognize that, not a normal championship. So his one championship in Los Angeles was the only weird one in the history of the NBA. And then outside of that, it felt like it was a lot of shortcomings in the postseason for one of the greatest players of all time, who still had great productive years in his time in Los Angeles. I mean, his worst year was this year, into his 40s, and he still averaged 27-6. Or 27-6. Like, that's pretty substantial. It's just a very, very odd way to see him ride off into the sunset in Los Angeles. I hope that he plays with Steph Curry, if I'm being honest. Like, I just want, let's just get one run where we get LeBron and we get Steph, and just kind of, you know, see what happens. It looks really good in the Olympics. Let's just see what happens if you can do it over the course of regular season. And then Draymond gets to play with his idol, because the Draymond bit has gotten, like, really odd. We didn't talk about this last night with the Barkley thing. I happen to like Draymond Green's podcast. I happen to like Draymond Green on television, because I think he's actually pretty good on television. Did he really think that Charles Barkley sucked in Houston, though? I know I'm part of the younger generation. Even I knew that Charles Barkley was really, really good in Houston. They didn't win a championship, but he didn't suck. And they were still competing in a way that the Golden State Warriors are not doing right now. Very odd situation. 310-840-910, 310-840-910. It's a talk and text line. John wants to weigh in from Arizona on the LeBron James situation. John, what's up, man? You're on Westwood One Sports.
5: The Lakers are blessed that they got the money and they paid LeBron, and that's why he's still playing. And he is the best of the best. And yes, at age 41, well, heck, Lakers know. We had Kareem Abdul-Jabbar. He was the last man up the court, but we had a good surrounding people. So, you know, God bless LeBron. You know, the Lakers are going to still pay him.
0: I don't think they're going to pay him, John. I appreciate the call. I don't think they're going to pay him. There is friction between LeBron and Lakers ownership, partly because LeBron likes to have a lot of control, and most places that he's played in have given him a lot of control. But there is some clear friction. Weird, like, articles that came out earlier this year. He didn't get traded because I don't think he really wanted to be traded, but eventually they are going to let him go, and it would be better if he then gets to decide where he wants to play, but I don't think he's going to play for them in 2026 and the 27 season. We got a couple of text messages, 310-840-4910. That's a talk and a text line. We got one guy texting me saying the Thunder in the head of the LA Fakers. They're manhandling them. Well, J.J. Redick agrees that the Thunder are manhandling the Los Angeles Lakers. I don't know that I would ever accuse the Thunder of manhandling a team. I feel like they might complain their way to get a bunch of things because they have a lot of complainers on their team. SGA is terrible with it. He's awful with it. Caruso is awful with it. Those are the two worst on the team. Chet Holmgren's kind of whatever. But SGA is becoming like super obnoxious about his complaining about it. And I've talked at length about Caruso. I think Alex Caruso is a great player. He is getting obnoxious with the way that he constantly complains for things. Like, buddy, at least with Shai Gilgeous-Alexander, he's an MVP. There are levels to this. You got to know your role a little bit there. I don't like watching Alex Caruso complain about things the way that he does. We got another text at the text line. Shout out to OKC. Late backdoor cover of the 15.5. Kudos to you. I was terrified to play that number. I did not play that number. I broke one of my rules. Scared money don't make no money. So I did not play OKC laying the 15.5. It would have been a really smart decision for me to play OKC laying the 18 or the 15.5. So that one's on me. We'll take some more of your texts, some more of your calls, 310-804-4910. We'll also continue to get back to the Aaron Rodgers discussion. Should he be the answer in Pittsburgh? He's going to meet with the Steelers today to discuss what his future looks like. Your phone calls on that subject when we get back. It's Westwood One Sports Night with Denton Day. Don't go anywhere.
6: Patrick Mahomes, ACL tear late last year. No playoffs in KC for the first time in 12 seasons. But now, Andy Reid says the three-time Super Bowl MVP is on track for OTAs. Could Mahomes really be 100% by week one? Westwood One Sports. Sportsnet 960, The Fan.
7: You know, I keep thinking, I heard this a lot near the end, and then I haven't been on listening much since the end of the season, but like, you know, what are we doing winning games near the end of the season and those kind of things, right? And so I kind of giggle because like, no coach wants to lose, of course, but you know, also too, I think that he's very thorough, he's very detailed with what he does, so it gives our team, whether it's, you know, the best team on paper or not the best team on paper, an opportunity every night to be prepared, to be successful, and where the chips fall, well, they're going to fall. So there's going to be nights where I still think because of how our staff coaches and how detailed we are and what we do, that we're giving our players the best opportunity to win games. And even sometimes when maybe the fans didn't want them to win games. So,
8: speaking of this year, Trent, you know, have you ever had a year with as much turnover at one position as you had this year? I mean, the decor by the end of the year in that last game, 82, looked dramatically different than what it was at the beginning of the season. I guess, what was that like for you to, I would assume, constantly have to be changing and adapting to the personnel?
7: Yeah, well, I mean, you know, I guess because I've been more an AHL coach, like I go back to the start of our conversation, I've always been used to the adversity, right? Because you never know what's going on. Guys are getting called up, guys are sick, or guys are getting sent down or whatever's going on. You don't have the same stable all the time, right? So that certainly rang true for us this year on the back end. But I guess the way I would look at that is I love coaching everybody we had, and it's, you know, you miss, like, I love watching Raz. I love watching Weeks and Raz play against each other there, you know, last week. And so that was cool. You know, and I was texting those guys a bit, but the other thing is what I thought was really good to take away from this year, and whether, you know, these are decisions for Craig and the higher ups to make, but you know, you got to see Kuznetsov play a lot of hockey, you know, at the NHL level. You got to see Brew play a lot of hockey at the NHL level. And I just think for Zane, and I think this is like this is a compliment to Husk and Zane, because I know there was a lot of voices at the start of the year with Zane and in his ear, and there's a lot going on for him. And I think it was nice to try to quiet most of the noise and just have him play. And there's a lot of times that we would have maybe a couple words of conversation on the bench, probably a lot less than you would think, just because he didn't want it to be too much. There's just so much noise coming around him, right? And so I think it was great to finally, I think the World Juniors and how he played and how he came back and sitting a couple games and then going to the American League and then coming back and playing. I thought he did a really good job, and it was awesome then to see his development over that year and to see where he progressed to. And as you saw, you know, I enjoy playing those guys, and I have no problem playing young guys. You can see that. And I thought those guys warranted down the stretch, and they played a lot of minutes for us. And I think it was a really good experience for those guys.
8: You might be the best guy to ask this, Trent. What could that short conditioning stint that Zane got with the Wranglers, what would that have given him?
7: I think it was the right thing to do. First of all, coming back from World Juniors, not to come right back in the National Hockey League. I thought he had a really good tournament at World Juniors. I thought this is me from the outside, just saying, is like, I thought he got his confidence back, his mojo a little bit. You know what I mean? And then he came back to the American League. And I think if you asked him, he would have told you this too. His first game, it was no good. And it was probably the best thing that happened to him. So then I was like, okay, hey, I got to dig in. I got to get myself going here to make sure I'm up and running. Plays another few games, does a good job, prepares him. Then it's not like nothing's easy. Nothing's, you know what I mean? I got to work for everything I got. He comes back to the NHL. And I thought his first few games were awesome for us, you know, and he had some ups and downs as we move along, but still like where he was after that sundown and where he came back to a plan for us to where he was at the start of the year, like that's leaps and bounds. You know what I mean? And that's where I was saying to you at the start, like, it's tough to say too much to them at the start because they've got to just find their legs a little bit and try to, you know, you got to give them a pat on the back, get them back out there, and it's going to be a real struggle. But then all of a sudden, at the end of the year, if you had told him that he was going to be playing 20 minutes a night, you probably would have laughed at you, you know what I mean? And so, and that's where you get to. And so you've seen it before. I've seen it happen a lot of the times, and especially with those young D, it takes them a while. But you know what? I think he had a real quick curve, and he's still got a lot of work to do, and I know.

0: The Denton Day on Twitter. Our talking text line, 310-840-4910. That's how you can chime in with me. We're on Westwood One Sports Night across 350 markets. We're live on Sirius XM as well. We're simulcast on YouTube. You can see my face, my bald-ass head, on our YouTube. Interact with us in the comments. Pete puts on YouTube that Denton flops more in his pickup games than OKC does in games. Well, joke's on you, Pete. If my feet are inside the three-point line, it's a miracle, and you should buy a lottery ticket because your boy ain't going towards the cup in a pickup game. Dead-eye shooter, though. 310-840-4910. Frank in Colorado Springs wants to weigh in on the LeBron James and NBA topics. Frank, you're on Westwood One Sports. What's going on?
1: How you doing, Mr. Denton? God bless you, and thank you for taking a short time to talk to me.
0: Of course.
1: First, I want to say, if I have a couple seconds, you got to slow down. Some of us drink.
0: What are we drinking, Frank?
1: Adult beverage, dad beers. Let's just say dad Kool-Aid.
0: All right, there you go.
1: But, you know, where I was at with it, I was just trying to... I'm a hooper. I play ball, you know. And on that stage, we watch superstars, the best in the world, execute their skill. You know, just like any other business, you're going to leverage everything you have to get the results you need. You know, so you got to give these guys pause, man. You got to give them they're using what they got to, they're at the top. At this point of the season, they're at the top of the league, the best in the world. Mm-hmm. So you may flop, you may argue, you may, you know, Draymond Green the game a little bit, but that's their job. That is literally their job. And they make good money doing it, so. That's the only thing I wanted to say, and I just wanted to hear what you had to say in response to that.
0: Yeah, I appreciate the call, Frank. That's a good, astute point, but here's my thing. A lot of these guys, the problem that I have with most flopping is that a lot of the guys are good enough to where they don't need to. And I feel like there's a lot more people that feel that way as well that maybe haven't been able to articulate that. The problem with watching Shai Gilgeous-Alexander is that he can do all of the things that make him an MVP and that make him one of the best players in the world without doing the flopping. So you add the flopping to it and it becomes obnoxious. It becomes tough to watch. You add the complaining. Like, Luka is one of the best players that has ever touched a basketball from a skill position. But we know more about his game because he constantly complains. And the complaining then leads to him not getting back on defense and putting his teammates in a bad spot. And it allows to transition points for the opposition. So it's the fact that a lot of the guys are so unbelievably good at actually playing basketball, but they allow the other things, as you mentioned, like I'm never going to get angry at somebody for leveraging some of the things that they're really good at. But the flopping and the complaining, you can still be good without doing those things. Look, all superstars are going to get called floppers. Like, that just is. I do happen to think that OKC goes above and beyond in most instances. But Shai Gilgeous-Alexander is not the first person to do this. In fact, he picked up the baton that James Harden placed on the ground after his Houston years because he was the worst at this. And then ironically, before it was James Harden, it felt like it was LeBron that was the worst at this. The guy that J.J. Redick said had the worst whistle of any superstar he's ever seen. I guess he wasn't watching in LeBron's first years in Miami and then in Cleveland because LeBron was the guy that did this. So you can point to a lot of superstars that get the treatment that Shai Gilgeous-Alexander or got the treatment that Shai Gilgeous-Alexander is getting now. I just think you can win without doing that because you know when LeBron didn't do that, when he started winning championships in Miami, and then particularly the championship that he won in Cleveland in 16, he wasn't getting massive whistles. In fact, to that

0: point, that championship year, outside of his rookie year, that was the least amount of times on average that he got to the free throw line in 15-16. He just adjusted his game a little bit. 310-840-4910. You can tweet me at the Denton Day as well to get in contact. That number is a talk and text line. We'll go back to the phones. We'll go to California. We find our guy Thomas, who wants to weigh in. Thomas, what's up, man? You're on Westwood One Sports.
1: Hey, thanks for taking my call. I appreciate it. Obviously from California, admittedly biased Warrior fan here. So I'm going to stick up for a couple of my guys. Just a couple of quick points as far as the fouls and the worst whistle. I would argue that Steph is right up there, if not more. That guy gets beat up more than any player I've ever seen. And again, being a smaller guy, I think LeBron, like even Shaq, he used to get fouled all the time, but there's not a whole lot of sympathy for a guy that's huge. So at that point, I'm with you, LeBron on the Warriors. I would love to see it. It might not be enough at this point, but boy, I wouldn't want to miss a minute of that. That'd be amazing. Just imagine LeBron and Steph and Green. That would have to be the highest IQ on a basketball court in history. And then I want to defend, maybe I haven't heard the latest, whether Dre's spoken again about the Barkley comment, but I have heard a different angle of it, and my opinion, Draymond is usually very articulate. I think what he was actually saying was not talking about Barkley's game in his last year with the Rockets, but more so of just a guy ending his career in an odd jersey. I think Dre was speaking more about his desire to retire wearing only one jersey, you know, staying with the Warriors the rest of his career. So I think that was just an awkward way of saying that. I might be wrong, but like I would compare it to, like, you know, I'm 65 years old and I've collected baseball cards my whole life, and my least favorite baseball card of all time was a 74 Willie Mays in a Mets uniform. So I think that's kind of, that's a roundabout way of thinking. I think that's what Dre was talking about. I might be wrong, but
0: so here's my rebuttal to that point, Thomas. I appreciate that, because I did think of that. You know, when I first heard the comments, I didn't know that he was necessarily trying to dig at Charles's actual playing in Houston. The problem with that is that Charles had already played for multiple teams at that point. You know, he'd played for Philadelphia and Phoenix. So while he was ring chasing, he said that. I don't think there's anything wrong with that when you have an opportunity. Also, when you have an opportunity to go play with Hakeem Olajuwon, you're going to take it, right? I mean, those Rockets teams were really, really good teams. So I've never faulted Charles for doing that. I thought Draymond, what they were doing last night with Draymond, and this is kind of what they do. They were poking him a little bit. When you have Draymond on the set, you're going to poke him a little bit. That's kind of what makes inside the NBA what it is because they constantly do that. I mean, if you look at some of the favorite moments or some of the best moments in the show's history, is they were just poking and prodding at Shaq, and then Shaq blows up. It's very similar in a way that the Draymond did last night. I just think he should have articulated that better. If he meant he didn't want to wear another jersey, it should have been articulated as, I would like to do something that most people don't do, and that I don't want to wear another jersey. I don't just want to go hopping around teams the way that you did in Houston. But saying he doesn't want to look the way Charles looked in Houston, Charles was still pretty good in Houston, right? Like he still had numbers that were far better than statistically than what Draymond is doing from a points and production standpoint. He still had those numbers when he was in Houston, right? He also played there for 4 years. So it's not like he just went 1 year. We've seen guys that went there that will go places for 1 year. And you're like, why are you there? One of my favorite examples of this is that Tony Parker played for the Charlotte Hornets or the Bobcats. I don't know what they were when he played there, but Tony Parker did not play his entire career in San Antonio because they didn't want him and he still wanted to play. So he ended up in Charlotte for like a year or two. And that's a really weird thing to see on the history of Tony Parker. But Chuck was there for 4 years. And his worst year, he averaged 14 points. He didn't play very many games. That was in 99 and 2000. But the year that he went there to go and win, he was still getting 19 and 13. Which Draymond Green has not hit 19 points in a while, like in a singular game, let alone on average. like Charles went there and still was a very good, he was still a very good player when he was playing in Houston. It just didn't work out in Phoenix, right? And of course he was an MVP when he was in Phoenix, and then got to the finals, played Jordan, got beat up, and then just never really ended up making it back. He wanted to go to Houston to make it back, and then it never worked out. They never won a championship. But I don't know, I thought Draymond took a very odd route. He was actually in attendance at the Pistons and Cavaliers game. That one was in Michigan. Draymond Green obviously is from Michigan, went to college in Michigan, so he was there courtside. And there was a hilarious video making the rounds on social media of Draymond Green having a conversation with the officials, and it was titled, "Even When He's Not Playing, Draymond Green Is Still Yelling at the Officials." At The Denton Day on Twitter, 310-840-4910. One of our bigger topics of conversation throughout the course of the show was that Aaron Rodgers is more likely than not going to return to Pittsburgh in 2026. He's meeting with them later today to discuss the future and if he actually will be back. But the expectation is that he will return. If I was Pittsburgh, I don't know that I would bring Aaron Rodgers back. And it's nothing against Aaron Rodgers. It's more so from an organizational standpoint. We need to understand what we have here at quarterback. 2027 is going to be a very big year in the NFL draft. We need to know if we need to be a part of that or if we have a guy on our roster. Aaron Rodgers is not going to play in 2027. He'll be 43 at that point, or at least he shouldn't play in 2027. If I was Pittsburgh, would say, Aaron, thank you, but you are not going to get the entire year. You might start the first few games if you do come here, but eventually we need to put Will Howard or Drew Aller, whoever wins quarterback two, we need to put one of these guys in a football game to see if they are who we think they are. You can jump in on the conversation at 310-840-4910. That is where we find Mr. Realistic out of Springfield, Massachusetts. Mr. Realistic, you're on Westwood One Sports. What's going on?
2: Thank you. Yeah, I definitely don't want Aaron Rodgers. Wouldn't want him on my team. He's a coach killer, if you ask me. I think he probably averaged less than 7 yards per attempt and probably less than 3.5 yards for completion. I see him throwing behind the line of scrimmage quite often, you know, and he reminds me of, you know, the women that thought they were the most popular in the class. Everyone said they were, but no one liked them. And then they got fat and older, and that's Aaron Rodgers now. And he's still playing hard to get like they did. And, you know, I would just leave. Oh, and I wanted to make a comment about Mr. Positive. What a great voice. I wish I had his voice. My voice is as ugly as my face, and I'm as broke as my nose.
0: Don't be that realistic. Jeez. No. I appreciate the call. You have the theater of the mind here. We can't see you, so you could like tell us that you are a handsome individual. I am getting a few texts on the Draymond situation that I will get to coming up here again, but we want to stay on this Aaron Rodgers thing for a little bit longer. We're going to go to Dan in New Jersey. Dan, you're on Westwood One Sports, man. What's going on? How do you feel about Aaron Rodgers?
3: Hey, Dan. How you doing, brother?
0: I'm doing well. Hope you are.
3: I'm frustrated. I'm a lifelong Steeler fan, and I don't have a lot to complain about as a lifelong Steeler fan because I've had a pretty good life being a Steeler fan, but this whole situation has been frustrating. So I think every Steeler fan knew that Aaron Rodgers was coming back pre-draft at some point. All right. All the stories out of Pittsburgh about Will Howard is they like Will Howard. So we're just assuming that that's going to happen. The thing that becomes no sense in this whole situation, why are we drafting a quarterback in the third round with Drew Aller? Like, if Howard is so liked and he's supposed to be the next guy, they're feeling, and you're bringing back Aaron Rodgers, why are we bringing in another quarterback? And then if this doesn't work out, what are we doing next year? Are we doing another quarterback next year? It's just, this organization has seemed lost for years now, and it's so frustrating.
0: Let me ask you this. I promise I'm not pestering you, but I feel like I need to ask. Are you worried that you might be entering the phase that Cleveland has occupied where they are just, it's a revolving door of quarterbacks?
3: I think we're already there, but like the difference between us and Cleveland is our organization, as bad as it's been run over the past few years, is still run better than them, to where we can still be competitive and be relevant and almost a playoff team every year. Whereas they, who knows what you're going to get out of them every year.
0: I agree with that. I appreciate the call. It's a really good insight there. The Drew Aller thing was unique, especially considering that he played in Pennsylvania. You know, I think if you would have drafted a quarterback, I was going to use the Carson Beck example, but the Carson Beck example is not the greatest one because he did play in a national championship. But if you were to have drafted like a Cade Klubnik, for example, where there's no ties to the state, he was good in college but was never great in college, didn't have a lot of success in the college football playoff, where you get a bigger influx of eyes on the college football product. I don't know how many people in the greater Pennsylvania area were locked into Clemson on a weekly basis. I feel like that would have been an easier dynamic, but drafting the guy that was so highly touted in the state that you currently play in to be the backup or potential quarterback, you know, either the quarterback three or quarterback two behind Will Howard and compete with Will Howard for quarterback two after you have told us how much that you love Will Howard, it is a very unique way of handling things. I would not have gone about it that way. Let's squeeze one more in here at 310-844-4910. Tony is in Montreal. Tony, we're going back to the NBA here. What's on your mind?
4: How you doing? I don't pretend to be any expert in basketball, but I do go back to the time when I was following Pete Maravich and, you know, Walton, New York. I'm a Knicks fan. I like Jalen Brunson right now. I think he's a T-Rex on the court. He's a great player. But what I find about what your conversation is that the basketball players that you're mentioning, they seem to be have this preconceived belief that they can just chase a ring and go from one team to another. If Elijah Wan is on one team, then I'm going to go to his team. If that doesn't work out, then I'll go to Detroit. And it's all over the place. And that it's like consistently you've seen this sort of accelerate over the years. And I just wanted to draw the analogy in the NHL. You have players in Montreal that stayed their whole career on one team. I know it's not today, but back in the day when these other players you were mentioning were chasing rings, these guys in Montreal, Claude Provost has 9 Stanley Cups. You never even heard this guy, Claude Provost. He was a defensive specialist, but he has 9 Stanley Cups. Henri Richard has 11 Stanley Cups. 11, not one, 11. Okay, we say that Crosby's great because he has, I don't know, 2. And you talk about McDavid in Edmonton. He's the greatest hockey player. Yeah, he might be the fanciest and the most skilled, but he hasn't won anything. And you have a guy like Jean Béliveau who has 10 Stanley Cups, and I believe he has another 5 as an executive vice president for Montreal. And what I believe is that these teams that are championship teams are teams that stick together, like the Steel Curtain back in the day when I was following Pittsburgh. They had 4 straight years of a team that was made of glue. They were all one unit. A team of individuals is nothing. A team of one is a team of winners. And I grew up on the Montreal Canadiens. Every year, I expected a Stanley Cup parade. And today's sports, we don't care about championships. We care about how great LeBron is or how great Steph is. And that to me is boring because not necessarily the best players win the championships. It's the best unified teams with the best coaching and the guys that want to eat that victory. They want to live that victory.
0: Yeah.
4: Like King Lear says, it's loyalty. King Lear, Shakespeare talked about loyalty, man. It's not duplicity and money.
0: Tony, we're dropping it with the Shakespeare bit here. Here's the thing. I still think that people care about championships. And you're comparing hockey to the NBA and we'll stay in the NBA in this instance. There's so much more money in the NBA that makes it really difficult and makes these things a little bit, it makes it more understandable why guys will jump from team to team to team. I still think people care about winning championships. I would sell organs for the Wizards to get AJ DeBonsta in this upcoming NBA draft. I'd sell vital organs for my Commanders to win a Super Bowl. They've never done it in my lifetime. I still care about championships. It's just in today's day and age of the NBA, it's a lot easier to care about superstars because you get to watch more, right? And in different eras of basketball, it was a lot more difficult to watch. So you stayed with your team and you focused on your team. I don't think it's a bad thing that a kid from Virginia, the state that I live in, is going to grow up watching a lot of Shai Gilgeous-Alexander. I actually think it's a good thing. You want people to have as much access to superstars as possible. I get what you're saying, but I would say that people still very much value championships, and I think that free agency is way more positive than it is negative in the overarching way that the sport is handled. When we get back, we are going to the story that just never ends. I think I've done a little bit of a shift. There's been one piece of information that has radically shifted my perspective with the Diana Russini, Mike Vrabel never-ending love story. And I'll share that with you next on Westwood One Sports Night.
5: The Astros have one of the worst records in baseball. And now superstar Carlos Correa is out for the year after 12 straight postseason appearances with four pennants and two World Series titles. Is Houston's dominance finally over? Westwood One Sports. Sportsnet 960, The Fan.
6: Can I tell
7: you? No problem.
6: Okay, so we're going to give you a quick little story, and I want to, so you know the character of Gavin McKenna. There is an alleged, he goes to school at Penn State, right, Kevin? He's 18 okay. years old. Apparently, there was a guy in his early 20s who was talking a lot of smack about him and his mom. So wow. He got into the face of Gavin McKenna. And Gavin McKenna, with one punch, knocked the guy out.
7: Well, broke his jaw.
6: Broke his jaw and knocked him out. Because
4: wow.
6: he was talking stuff about his mom. And then all the charges were dropped afterward, too.
4: Huh. Well, I mean, that's pretty cool. That seems like he fit in well here. That's great.
6: See? There you go. Yeah.
4: That's what we want, heart and punching somebody in the neck. That's nothing wrong with that.
6: Nope. Nothing wrong with that at all.
4: Oh, so, there you go.
7: Yeah, every once in a while, right? You get in that room.
6: Yep.
7: Yeah.
6: Punch him right in the neck.
7: Make those suits. Yeah. Things swinging.
6: Love it.
7: Yes, sir.
6: We love that clip, by the way. We love it.
4: There
6: that.
4: It is.
6: It's great. Hey, Kevin, how much did you miss watching games from the Trop?
4: I didn't. That new roof is a bit odd. You know, they had an opportunity there to make it, you know, throw a different color up there, make it look a little different. You know, I know they're trying to do the best they could do. I'm sure that had something to do with cost. You know, I wasn't there, but I'd heard that it seems a little brighter. You know, there's a few more things there that you have to pay attention to if you're trying to catch a baseball, a fly ball in the outfield. You know, I know Mark Buczynski was, kind of worried a little bit about some new guys that have never played there before, that you've really got to pay attention. Routes, never take an eye off of baseball, making sure that you really think about where the ball is going to end up, right, when you're playing in a park where sort of the ball, the roof, all looks the same. But, you know, it's something you need to overcome. That's not the reason why they got swept. I mean, you know, it's some of those adjustments that need to be made a little quicker offensively that some guys are not making, that is just starting to fester. And you know, I think this is a good time for a day off, good time for them to figure out how to be a little tougher out, you know, not have such quick outs. You know, we had David Popkins on our show a couple of days ago, and he says slugging breeds walks. Basically, the more slugging you do, the more they start to aim baseballs, the more they try to be a little finer with their location. When they're trying to be a little finer, they leave balls in the middle of the plate. You start back-legging things. So, yeah, some guys need to start turning the corner. What do they got left? 125 games. The next 13, they got, what, the Rays, the Tigers, the Yankees thrown in there. It's not going to be the easiest thing. Like, they're going to have to start playing better. Just more consistent, more predictable in all parts of their game have to be better. If they do that because they got talent, they'll start winning some games. If they don't, Rays and the Yankees are going to start pulling further ahead of them, which is never a good thing, having two teams instead of one team that far ahead.
6: Does this season kind of feel maybe eerily similar to last season when the Bats were struggling this time of year?
4: Nope. My expectations coming into this year, yeah, again, you know, we can lean on a little of who's not there.
6: Right.
4: The Addison Bargers, you know, George Springer going through the broken toe, not having Kirky. You know, Kirky's a big miss because the middle of the order makes them longer when it comes to driving and runs, right? He can hit fifth or sixth
8: against some tough pitchers. Addison Barger can run in the game, you know, sort of change the game with the three-run homer. They really don't have that. Runners in scoring position, he's been really good at hitting the homer, which they need a lot more of. They're not doing basically any of that. No, doesn't have that feel. I know everybody's trying to compare that. Oh, look at this. You know, they had the same record. Hey, everybody I talk to that matters that's around that team don't feel that way. They feel like just the expectations, who they still have there. The teams that they've been facing early in the year, we all been talking about that, right? The soft schedule that they've had, even with the guys that they've been missing, they should be playing better. They should be winning more games. The way they're losing games, optically, it's just not a good look. You know, with what John's done to certain players, right? We've seen him bench players. It's just, you know, we've seen him move his ninth inning guy out of the ninth inning. Like, there's some urgency with coaches and the manager that will add up that should tell everybody that this is not comparable to last year. So, yeah, offensively, they got to turn the corner, figure things out.
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0: At the Denton Day on Twitter, you can chime in and connect with me there. The Vrabel-Russini love story is the story that just keeps on giving. I was already leaning this way yesterday, but a video that was released from TMZ fully got me on the side. This is not an affair that we are witnessing. We're just being exposed to a relationship the two people were in. Yesterday, TMZ reported that Diana Russini and Mike Vrabel shared a boat trip while Diana Russini was pregnant. On Thursday, they then shared the video of Mike Vrabel and Diana Russini around the boat and getting onto the boat. And, you know, hearing the details of the story and reading it in print is one thing. Seeing the video is a completely different thing. And I find this way, I find myself thinking very similar things about pictures. And we've seen a lot of pictures of these two particular individuals over the last, I mean, God, how long has this story been going on? Like a month now? At this point, again, it feels like it's never ending. But we've seen a lot of pictures, and a picture will tell you a million words or whatever the damn saying is. The video, though, their body language was not, like TMZ said, their secret boat trip. And they posted that was the watermark or whatever that was on top of the video. It was the Mike Vrabel and Diana Russini secret boat trip. And I was watching them, and it didn't look like they were hiding from anyone. There was nothing really secretive about that other than they didn't want to take a lot of pictures, which if you are a person that's a public figure and you're just out and about, you probably don't want to take a lot of pictures just in general. So I don't have any issue with them not wanting to take pictures. But the body language between the two of them was like they are really comfortable with one another in a way that I still think there's something that is going to drop here. I think there is some sort of big story or some, not big story, this is a big story, but there's some sort of big piece of information that is still being held in the chamber somewhere. I don't know who is in control of the buttons that is releasing these bits of information, but this is a tactical approach by somebody. It's like the Riddler levels of tactical approach for all of my Batman fans out there. Somebody wants to take down either Diana Russini or Mike Vrabel. I don't know who. I don't know why. I think we can, you know, connect the dots in some capacity and say maybe it's a spouse. I don't even know if it's a spouse at this point. I don't think you needed a tactical takedown if you were a spouse. You could have dropped like one thing and that was it. You didn't need this big tactical thing. But I almost wonder what is the end game here? Like, does this stop if Mike Vrabel resigns? Russini's already resigned. She has no power in the reporting game anymore. Maybe she eventually starts a podcast, but like, if the goal was a takedown, you have won with her. She is gone. She has not said anything for weeks and months outside of that statement that she released when she resigned. She is gone from the public eye outside of the bits of information that we get from the story. So what is the next logical thing here? Like, when Mike Vrabel resigns, I do think he is going to resign at some point. When Mike Vrabel resigns, is that it? Or are we still going to get more information? They just look like they are in a relationship. Is the NFL ready for a polyamorous head coach? Are they ready for that? Like, if he just comes out and says, you know what? My wife knew. Her husband knew. We're not a throuple. We're a quadruple or whatever it is. I don't know what the four version of throuple is. Quadruple seems right. We're just a loving quadruple. Like, maybe the NFL isn't ready to have a coach that is viewed as like this really big manly figure in Mike Vrabel, and for him to be like, nah, I just be getting around with everybody, bro. I'm poly AF out in these streets. I don't know that Boston is ready for their head coach, who they view in such high regard, to come out here and be like that. Maybe that's the bomb. I have no idea. I don't think it's the kid bit anymore, because I think they would have already dropped that. They're allowing a lot of internet speculation, which TMZ did run another story today because they are just having the time of their lives. Now that TMZ knows that this is a goldmine for information, they are having the time of their lives with this. They ran a story that said that Diana Rossini's son, whose name happens to also be Mike, who allegedly was the one that was in her stomach while she was on the boat trip with Mike Vrabel, was actually named after her brother and a family member and not Mike Vrabel, which I guess is positive in some regard. They also said that the paternity test claims were laughable and that it is the son of her husband. I don't know how true that is. I don't really care about that. The kids getting involved is like a weird bit, unless it is definitively the child of Mike Vrabel. But I don't think Mike Vrabel having a kid with a reporter would get him to resign. I think that there's just more stuff, and I don't know what the stuff is. But I think there's something that somebody's holding on to, that when it drops is when Vrabel is finally like, nope, I'm done. We're not done. We still got one more out. It's Whistle Blowing Sports Night. Don't go anywhere. I'm Dead Day.
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1: At the Denton Day on Twitter. It's Denton Day sitting in for Josh Graham on a Thursday, now Friday morning on Westwood One Sports Night. You can chime in on our talk and text line, 310-840-4910. That's where we find Corey in Baltimore, wants to weigh in on the Aaron Rodgers situation, the belief that Aaron Rodgers is going to be back in Pittsburgh this upcoming year. Corey, what's up, man?
2: Yeah, good morning, man. Yeah, just want to piggyback off that, man, for that fan, man, that called and asked about the Drew Aller situation, man. I'm a diehard Colts fan, you know what I'm saying? And the one thing I want to say to him is, like, just take us for an example. You know, when we had Peyton Manning, you know what I'm saying? Like, they drafted Andrew Luck. After Andrew Luck, we didn't have a quarterback at all. But at the same token, he needs to remind himself that that's the reason why they drafted Mason Rudolph. If I'm not mistaken, Mason Rudolph went between the second and the fourth round, and they drafted him to become right behind Roethlisberger. Mason Rudolph turned out to be absolutely trash. So why not, you know, give Howard and Al a chance to see if they can prove themselves? So if Howard can't do it, maybe Al can do it. If Al ain't do it, then I don't know. But Aaron Rodgers is a human eggplant, man. That dude attitude, fuss, everything is just completely off, man. So I hope they make the right move just for the city of Pittsburgh, man. That's all I got to say.
1: Corey, I appreciate it. You can say human eggplant? That's a new one. Mason Rudolph was drafted in the third round. I, generally speaking, am always in favor of taking swings at quarterback until you get a hit. But it is odd when you go around preaching that you love Will Howard as much as you do, which they have done as an organization, and then draft another quarterback. That could just be a sign that maybe McCarthy doesn't love Will Howard as much as Mike Tomlin loved Will Howard. So maybe that's the tea leaves that we need to read there. Great games in the NBA. Let me rephrase that. Great game in the NBA. The Thunder and the Lakers was not so great, and that's just become a who can cry the loudest about the officials, which is ironic because Oklahoma City is in that game, and they are usually on the good side of the officials, but even they were crying after the game. Not a lot of crying about the officials in the first game, and thank God, this was a much better basketball game between the Detroit Pistons and the Cleveland Cavaliers for everybody not named James Harden. But for Detroit, they're the ones that we got to focus on first because they proved that they are a championship-level team. It has always felt like that it was Boston's to win before Boston got eliminated. And then once the Celtics got eliminated, it opened up an opportunity for the Pistons, the Magic, and for everyone that's still playing in the Eastern Conference playoffs. But after watching two games, and specifically the game that took place on Thursday, Detroit is a much better basketball team than Cleveland. Much better in every single aspect of the game. And a large reason is because Cade Cunningham is sensational. The way that he played in the fourth quarter on Thursday was nothing short of amazing. It's what superstars do. He was making plays on offense. He was making plays on defense, blocking shots, coming away with steals. He's making the right pass down the floor. He had himself a double-double in the game. But watching him and the way that he would seek out matchups against a James Harden, the way that he would find who James Harden was guarding. I mean, in the fourth quarter of the game for Detroit, their objective on offense was pretty simple. Hunt James Harden. Find who James Harden is guarding and then give the ball to them. And sometimes that was Tobias Harris. And watching Tobias Harris in the third and fourth quarter back down both James Harden and Donovan Mitchell was actually a thing of beauty. In 2026, I did not think I would be enjoying watching Tobias Harris as much as I have been, but there were moments where he would get the ball near baseline and effectively just tell James Harden and or Donovan Mitchell, he did it to both of them. He'd say, I'm going to put you right here on my left hip. I'm going to back you down in the post on my left hip, and then I'm going to spin baseline, get to my right side, and I'm going to hit a jumper in your eye hole. And he would tell them that, and then he would do that to them. And watching that sequence take place, and then watching the sequence take place where Cade Cunningham, after watching Tobias Harris hunt James Harden for a little bit, decided, that looks really fun. I would like to hunt James Harden for a little bit to see if I can get some offense going. And then he would do just that, and Cleveland had no answer for it. They had no answer for it. Their answer was to put their center on Cade Cunningham. If you don't believe me, this is literally what they did. In the final 5 minutes of the game, it's a three-point game. So just about 5 minutes, like 5:13. It's a three-point game, and Cade Cunningham has the ball at the top of the key, and in front of him is Jared Allen. And in every scenario, in almost every scenario, you're going to take your MVP point guard, matched up with this big, tall center, and say, this is going to be 2 points, maybe three if he can get to a foul. We're going to get everybody out of the way. Move. Don't be near the paint. And we're just going to have our guy attack. And instead, what they did was, we don't want Jared Allen in this situation. We want to send a screen to force Cleveland to switch to get James Harden on Cade Cunningham, so Cade Cunningham could take a lovely walk in the park to the basket, because James Harden cannot stay in front of him. And it popped me huge. A minute later, literally the next possession, but a minute later in the game, they tried the same thing, only this time Jared Allen said, I am not switching, because this is not working with James Harden. So he made the conscious effort to, when they came to screen, Jared Allen said, I'm fighting through the screen. Harden, you are going with the screener. I'm fighting through the screen, and I'm going to stay on Cade Cunningham. That has to be an embarrassing feeling. The liability that you have to be on defense for the center to be like, actually, it's better for us right now in the late stages of a playoff game if I guard the point guard, because you are not capable of doing so on defense. I mean, Harden has become borderline unplayable. I don't know how Cleveland is still convincing themselves that they are better with him on the floor, because all four of my eyes, I wear glasses, all four of my eyes do not see them being better with James Harden on the floor. Now, Kenny Atkinson, to his credit, defended his, we'll call James Harden a star. I think he's a fleeting star, but he defended his star. Here's what Atkinson said about James Harden after the game and putting him in better spots.
3: Yeah, I feel, you know, I on me, you know, he took two shots in the second half. I'll put that on me. We tried to, I think the idea in the second half is to push the pace, you know, and try to play quicker and get the ball up the court. And he was doing a great job getting off it. But our offense isn't at a point now, like when him and Don get off it, it should come back to them at some point. You know what I'm saying? You know, and I felt that didn't, both him and Don, you know, didn't kind of circle back to him. So we got to look at it. We can't have our Hall of Famer taking two shots in the second half. I'll take that one.
1: Some of that has to be on James Harden too, though. You have to be more aggressive. And the problem is, when James Harden was at his best, his career was built off of twitch and chicken wings. By chicken wings, I mean using his elbow to push. Everything that people today feel about Shai Gilgeous-Alexander, James Harden walked so SGA could run, because he was doing things that were far worse. It was constant push-offs. It was the constant use of the elbow, the chicken wing, as it's called, to create separation, and then using the twitch that he does naturally have as an athlete to get himself just a nice sliver of space to get a shot off. Well, the twitch is not there anymore because he's older, and the chicken wing just doesn't work anymore. He's been using that move for like 10 years. People don't fall for it anymore. They know what his move is. He is working every time that he is sitting there dribbling the basketball. He is working for the step back. Everybody knows that. He's not the guy that is now driving to the cup anymore. He's working for the step back. And when you know that he's working for the step back, it becomes a whole lot easier to defend him. Like, at the very least in Houston, he could get you with a step back, but he could also get you in the air when he thinks like he's going for the step back, and then he's just going to dribble around you, get to the hole, he's going to get fouled in the process, and it's basically a three-point layup. He just doesn't do that anymore. So you add the fact that his offensive game is not nearly as good as it was. His defensive game has never been spectacular, but it's even worse than it always was. He's unplayable. And Cleveland put all of their stock into him. When they traded for James Harden around the time of the trade deadline, it felt like, hey, this is the piece. And they were never a James Harden away from winning a championship. Nobody is a James Harden away from winning a championship. He's not a championship-level player. He's a really good basketball player that at the peak of his powers was very entertaining to watch. But his style of play has never been conducive with winning a championship. And it's even more apparent when you look on the other side and see Cade Cunningham, whose style is exactly that. I was very critical of Cade Cunningham at the end of the regular season, and specifically in the first four games of the series against Orlando, because he was a high-volume shooter. And I generally do not like high-volume shooters in the postseason because it never really works. Harden is an example. Russell Westbrook is an example. Harden's teammate Donovan Mitchell is an example. The reason that Donovan Mitchell has never made it to a conference championship in the West or the East is because he is a high-volume shooter. In elimination games, he tends to go takeover mode, and the problem is he's putting up sometimes 40-plus shots, and he's only making 14 of them, and you can't win with those numbers. I kind of thought that Cade Cunningham was transitioning in a way to be one of those kinds of guys, and then something clicked with him when they got down 3-1 against the Orlando Magic, and he decided, I'm not going to be a high-volume shooter. I'm instead just going to be the best player in basketball, because there hasn't been any player that's been better than Cade Cunningham in that four, now five-game stretch. He was unbelievable tonight. Plays on defense, plays on offense. In the fourth quarter, he completely took the ball game over. Here's what Cade Cunningham said after the game on his fourth quarter performance that led Detroit to being up 2-0.
4: I just want to win games. You know, it's been a lot of games down the stretch where it's tight, and you know, we gotta have productive possessions, balls in my hands, and I gotta make plays with it. So, you know, I think that's where it comes from, is just trying to make the best play. Obviously, the pressure and the moment, or whatever the word is I'm looking for, it's high stakes at the end of the game, is what I'm trying to say. And you know, you got to make plays, so I think all of that stuff fuels me. But, you know, I was just trying to do the best by my team and make sure that, you know, I'm helping my team the best way I can is what I'm doing, trying to do.
1: Cunningham at 12 of his 25 in the fourth quarter. I mean, you want to talk about a guy that not only understands the moment, but is not afraid of the moment. That is him. Not everybody. I think a lot of players think they are fourth quarter players. There's a very small amount of superstars that are legitimate fourth quarter players in a way that Cade Cunningham is. And he has now showed us this on a consistent basis. They did not have an answer for him. They didn't. They didn't have an answer for him. They didn't have an answer for Tobias Harris. I'm done with the series. If we could wrap this thing up in three games, I'm perfectly okay with that. This is five games max of a series. Maybe Cleveland gets one when they go back to their home floor. But outside of that, that's it. Detroit is too good of a basketball team. They are far too deep. Cleveland does not have the necessary depth. It felt like for a large portion, their offense was better when Dennis Schroeder was on the floor. And that's exclusively because James Harden oftentimes was not on the floor. Your second best option right now in Cleveland is costing you games. There's nothing you can do. It's not because he only shot two times in the fourth quarter, the second half. That does not matter. He shot 3 of 13. Did you really want him to get more shots? Like, were you watching the game and saying, man, I wish James Harden, who has missed 10 shots already, would be shooting the basketball more? He missed every single three that he took. Every single one of them. He only took four, but he missed every single one of them. At no point was I watching the game and thinking, I want him to be more active in the game. I wanted him on the bench. I wanted him to be away. Get somebody else on the floor and just allow Donovan Mitchell to attempt to salvage this. Because even when Cleveland got close in the third quarter, they weren't really all that close in the fourth quarter, though there was a bit of a back and forth. It never felt like Detroit was going to let the game slip away. Never. Every single time they made a run, Detroit just kind of took it on the chin and they just kept moving. And that's the real tell of a championship style of team. And I didn't think that the young Detroit Pistons, who are still very new in the playoff space, I didn't think they were going to be the ones that would handle that well. I thought Cleveland would. You have Donovan Mitchell that's been in a playoff series for what feels like every single year of his career. And as much as I clearly am not a fan of James Harden at this stage in his career, this is a dude that has playoff experience. Jared Allen has playoff experience. All of the guys on this roster for Cleveland, they're not new to this. Yet they just can't get any sort of consistency going. They just can't put the pieces together. And the more that I watch Detroit, the more that I love their roster construction. Didn't love it in the series against Orlando. It was just a bad matchup. But Cleveland has nobody that can defend Cade Cunningham. Spoiler alert, I don't really think that New York or Philadelphia does either, with the one exception being OG Anunoby. But he has a hamstring injury that we don't know when he's going to play. And do you really, if he does, if you do get OG back, if you are New York, when the Pistons and the Knicks square off in the Eastern Conference Finals, it's going to happen. When you do get OG back, do you really want to put him immediately on Cade Cunningham, knowing that the hamstring is going to be a little tender? I don't think that they have anyone that can guard Cade Cunningham. What impressed me maybe a little bit more than the performance of like a Tobias Harris, I mean, Cunningham was the most impressive. I love Danish Jenkins. Off of the bench for Detroit, 26 minutes, 14 points in 26 minutes. But it felt like every time he was on the floor, Detroit was playing positive basketball. He brought a level of energy that teams would sell organs for to get off of their bench. I cannot tell you how many teams that feel like they are championship level teams but are petrified to sit guys because they know once they pull a majority or any of their starters that their offense hits a wall. The ability that Detroit has to put Jenkins in the game and feel completely okay is a very, very nice luxury. He reminds me of what Bruce Brown was for the Denver Nuggets, where he's not ever going to be a starter, or more likely than not, at least on this run, is not going to be a starter, but he is going to maximize every single minute that he plays. That could be 14 minutes in a game where you just don't really need him. That could be 26, like it was on Thursday night, where you needed him. He was a fun spark of offense that he gave to your group. He's a quick dude. I mean, you get that dude in transition, you're not stopping him. He is just sprinting down the floor, attacking the rim, shooting the three. Championship teams have one of these guys on their roster, and Detroit has their guy. I still don't know that I would love them against anyone in the West, whether that be OKC, Minnesota, or San Antonio. It's not going to be Los Angeles. Sorry to Lakers fans. I don't know that I would love them against one of the teams in the West, but I would love to see them against one of these teams in the West, just to see what it would look like, because I was so wrong on what I thought Cade Cunningham was. He is excellent. Excellent, excellent, excellent. And maybe the craziest thing is that I still don't think he has played to the peak of his powers in either of the first two games. And that should scare Cleveland, because he was great tonight, 25 and 10, right? Great tonight. And he can still play significantly better. And that is a terrifying reality if you're Cleveland. So you're shifting into Giannis mode in like 5 days. By the time game four is done, they're going to be putting packages together to see, hey, what is Giannis going to look like here? We're down 3-1 or they're swept. I still think they're going to get one. We're down 3-1. The Harden thing is not working. We got to go get Giannis. Let's go get Giannis to see if we can pair him with Donovan Mitchell, and we can keep Donovan Mitchell around for a little bit. I'm excited, though, for the inevitable Pistons and Knicks series. It's going to be epic. The Knicks and the 76ers are in action later tonight. Now that it is Friday, we also get the Spurs and the Timberwolves. Very excited to be on air at the end of the Spurs and Timberwolves later tonight. You got me tomorrow, too. I'm Denton Day. I'm sitting in for Josh Graham on Westwood One Sports Night on a Thursday, now Friday morning, and then ultimately Saturday morning as Well, when we get back, we will do what is becoming a new staple of the program. A little bit of weird, but true. It's also the final call for some phone calls. 310-840-4910, 310-840-4910. Anything you want to weigh in on that we discussed over the course of the night, we will get to when we return. Don't go anywhere. It's Westwood One Sports Night.
0: One of the biggest question marks this offseason, Texans quarterback C.J. Stroud. After revealing a new look at a leader frame, can the former number two pick return to elite status and secure a new deal? Westwood One Sports. Sportsnet 960, The Fan.
5: We constantly have the talk about the playoff format and everything. And I do think 1 versus 8 would be much more fair. It seems wild that Dallas is not in the second round of the playoffs. Same with Tampa Bay when you watch them play. But then you get a first round like we just had. And it's like, you can take that from my cold, dead hands. We're not changing that thing for anything. So I am openly admitting that I'm a bit of a hypocrite when it comes to this, because I do wish we had the old format. But this format was endlessly entertaining right up until the last moment.
6: I'm the same as you. I wish I could remember who made the point that, you know, the league wants these. There's a natural feeling of, well, you should build toward the best matchups. But actually, if you're the league, do you want it right out of the gate to grab people's attention, to have these amazing matchups in round one and to get, you know, Dallas, Minnesota, or in this case, the example I should have cited is Tampa, Montreal, the closest series in the history of hockey, it felt like. And I do see certainly a logic to that, because everyone's amped up, everyone's ready to go. I mean, maybe you do get a better matchup on paper in round two, but like we just said, a lot of people are kind of, you know, exhaling, and some are checking out and going, well, I'll come back when it's the final or the conference final. So I do see a certain logic to saying, give me the candy before dinner.
5: Yeah, exactly, right? Like, you look in the NBA right now, we were all kind of gearing up for, all right, yeah, first round, whatever, but give me Jokic against Wemby in the second round. Let's go Nuggets against Spurs, and the Minnesota Timberwolves had something to say about that. Anytime in sports where you have, okay, we're going to have this plan, and that'll lead to this, and everything's going to be great, usually sports happens, and it gets in the

0: through, and that was when Stankoven had kind of gotten on a bit of a hot streak at that point as well. So, you know, I was talking to him and some of the guys on the team and Rod Brind'Amour about just, you forget everything this guy went through, and, you know, being traded at such a young age and such a high-profile deal, going from, you know, a team that had drafted him and he'd already started to have a little bit of success with, boom, now you're in Carolina. This is his first full year in Carolina. He signed the big extension in the offseason. I'm not the first to make this point, but it's almost hard now to remember that he wasn't drafted by Carolina, because the guy is clearly, you know, built in a laboratory to be a Carolina Hurricane with that super high motor that he's always had, and that's always made him a guy that, despite his, you know, his 5'8" frame, was always regarded as a really good prospect. I mean, certainly once Dallas drafted him and he started to rise and was, I believe, captain of the World Junior team the year it was in Edmonton in the summer. You know, he was always someone who I think you knew is a high floor player. He's going to give you something. He's going to give you everything he's got. He's going to give you some offense. But, you know, what we're seeing right now, and not that anyone expects him to bury, you know, 20 goals in 20 playoff games, he's obviously going to cool a bit. But, you know, this scoring from him is could really be a sign of things to come. And obviously, we're talking about a team in Carolina that year after year has needed another goal or two in crunch time, and has to be sitting here saying, all right, just how well can this break for us? Because granted, they played a really hard Ottawa team in the first round that we thought might go 6 or 7, and it went 4. Now you're playing Philly, and like you said, you don't ever want to get ahead of yourself because of sports, but you sure feel good about their chances to dust the Flyers in about 5 games. Now you're sitting in a conference final with 9 total games and no Florida Panthers waiting for you this time. And you've maybe hit on something with this second line, which is obviously scoring like a first line. And oh, by the way, Freddie Anderson, who we've all known, when given rest, can still be quite a good goalie. Well, if you could get him, say, 5 days off between series, how advantageous is that? You know, it's easy to get ahead of yourself because they're 5-0 and haven't lost the game, but man, it does feel like things are lining up well for the Canes.
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1: At the Denton Day on Twitter. Final call for texts, phone calls, 310-840-4910. 310-840-4910. We will do a little bit of weird but true, including a weird but true that happens to involve one LeBron James. So we will get to that momentarily. We got a couple more calls that we want to squeeze in, though. Ryan in Ontario wants to jump in, defend his Canadian king. Ryan, what's up, man?
2: Hey, how are you doing today, pal? How are you?
1: I'm doing good, man. I'm doing good. Hope you are, too.
2: Oh, pretty well. I want to give love to SGA. He's from Toronto, Ontario. I just can't wait for LeBron to retire, to be honest. Like, he's 42, can't play back-to-back. His son, Bronny, should not even be in the NBA because his dad drafted him. That's my grand opinion.
1: I appreciate it. I think Bronny got some minutes tonight. Not a lot of minutes tonight. He got a whopping two. Did have an assist, though. Made the box score. There you go, Bronny. It does stun me that people are still, like, upset about the Bronny thing. I couldn't care. I have to be honest. Did somebody potentially lose out on an opportunity at a roster spot? Maybe. There are 29 other teams. There's soon to be 31 other teams once expansion hits. If Bronny actually plays now anyway, too, so it doesn't really bother me. He went to the G League and he hooped in the G League. He was one of the best players in the G League. So, man, if you're still going to get mad at, there are plenty of other things that I would very readily get upset at LeBron James for. The Bronny thing is not that. I don't really care anymore. At the Denton Day, if you want to chime in, you can continue to text the show. No more phone calls the rest of the way, but you can continue to text.

0: text the show. We did have a couple of texts about the Draymond Green exchange with Charles Barkley that we discussed. That whole situation is a very interesting look at kind of what it takes to be in this particular profession. So there's a bunch of people that texted and said, Denton, didn't they have a little bit of a past with one another? And the answer to that is yes. Chuck and Draymond have kind of gone at it a couple of different times, but it's never been a past that I would describe as not liking one another. Charles Barkley, his entire role is to entertain. And in part of his entire role, people are going to get upset because he is going to make a lot of jokes. And there have been plenty of times where Charles Barkley has made a joke about Draymond Green. There's been plenty of times that Charles Barkley has made jokes about people that are not Draymond Green. Ask the entire city of San Antonio. Ask the entire city of Galveston, Texas. He doesn't pull punches with these sorts of things. Now, he did make some really funny comments about Draymond Green. You are a liar if you did not laugh at the triple single comment that went viral a couple of years ago when Chuck was describing the stat line of Draymond Green in the game. Calling something a triple single is legitimately hilarious. If that's what Draymond was upset about, so be it. But the thing is, they've done other shows before, which is why I know it's not like a hatred thing. And I think Charles Barkley is a big enough basketball fan to recognize the importance of Draymond Green, the importance of Draymond Green to the Golden State Warriors and their championship runs. And to an extent, I think that Draymond Green is self-aware enough to look at Charles Barkley and be like, he's one of the best players ever. He's a Hall of Famer, NBA 75. He won MVP of the league. I understand what his... what he built to the game. Like, this is not like a Draymond Green Austin Rivers situation, which, by the way, is like the lousiest beef between two media members that is happening right now. Now that Draymond is technically a media member, those two guys going back and forth, I got no time for it. I think what happened with Draymond and Chuck was just, it's jokes on television, and then Draymond phrased a joke wrong and everyone came to the defense of Charles. That's literally all that it was, because we've seen them do this before. They did it at All-Star appearances when they were on set together. They crack jokes. And if you're going to be like, if Draymond wants to transition ultimately to doing television full time post playing career, which it feels like he does, that's why he does a podcast. And honestly, I've said this before, I like Draymond Green's podcast. I'm not a loyal P1 listener, but I will listen to it from time to time. And I think if you're a really good basketball fan, like a big basketball fan, there's some interesting stuff that is said on the Draymond Green podcast in relation to actual X's and O's in basketball stuff. But if he wants to transition to this full time, you're going to have to be the butt of a joke every now and again. That's the entire relationship between Shaq and Charles. It's the butt of the joke. They joke on each other until one of them gets upset, and then they start to do the name-calling thing. And you know, Shaq will mention how Chuck never won a championship. And it's like an old argument, but when you poke Shaq just the right way, you see the side of him. It's kind of what they were doing at Draymond yesterday. So we had somebody text us and be like, hey, I think that might have played a factor into it. Another person texted us saying it's even deeper dive. They aren't friends. They have a checkered past. I remember a fight between the two of them. That's like asking Jordan about Isaiah Thomas. Could you imagine that soundbite? That was Frank from Colorado Springs. I do not think that Draymond and Chuck is Michael and Isaiah. I don't. Michael Jordan has for years not even acknowledged the existence of Isaiah Thomas. I think Draymond and Chuck are cordial. Are they best friends? Probably not. Are they calling each other to say goodnight? Unlikely. But I think they're cordial enough to do television together. And again, I do think there is a place of respect that both of them have for one another. It might be designed a little bit differently than how you respect some of your friends, but I think they're cordial. I think it was literally just a poorly phrased joke from Draymond Green. All right, so I wanted to get to some weird but true, because I stumbled across a stat today that involves LeBron James. That is one of the craziest things that I have seen. Plus, there was a retirement in the NFL that I have to share some stories about. But I'm starting with weird but true. I stumbled across this today getting ready for the show. Weird but true. is that LeBron James this season had 143 dunks for the season. This is measured. This is like uber advanced statistic. You have people that track the amount of dunks that a player has. LeBron James had 143 dunks in the 2025-2026 season in his 40s. That is more dunks than Derrick Rose had in his entire career. I was stunned reading this statistic. Derrick Rose is credited with having 119 dunks over the course of his NBA career, which is nearly 30 less than what LeBron had in his in a season where he's in his 40s. How is that even possible? When I think of Derrick Rose, I think of the dunks. I think of the one dunk that you probably think of where he cocked that ball so far back behind his head that I think it legitimately touched his back between his shoulder blades before he eventually threw that down. Off the top, I was trying to jog my memory. I have a decent memory when it comes to like weird sports moments. And I'm trying to jog my memory. Like, what Derrick Rose highlight do I remember that didn't involve him dunking? And I could not think of two. I could think of one. I could not think of two. I think when you think of Derrick Rose, non-dunk highlights, the shot, ironically, against LeBron James and the Cavs in a playoff game, off the glass, iconic at the buzzer. Like, that shot is an iconic shot. I remember that about Derrick Rose, but every other single highlight that I think of when it relates to Derrick Rose is about dunking the basketball. So the fact that LeBron had more dunks in this season alone than Derrick Rose had in his entire career was absolutely insane. Before we end up putting the show to bed, big news out of the city of Washington, D.C. that needs to be shared, because I don't think people understand how insane this particular story is. Taylor Heinicke announced his retirement on Thursday on Instagram. I don't know how much people outside of the D.C. area care about Taylor Heinicke. What I can tell you is that people inside the D.C. market care way too much about Taylor Heinicke. This is a guy that became a local legend in Washington, which really showcases how down bad the Commanders, then Washington football team, he was never a member of the Redskins, Washington football team, it showcases how down bad they have been. You might be able to guess by the way I'm setting this story up. I liked Taylor Heinicke. I never loved Taylor Heinicke. He had a great playoff moment against the Tampa Bay Buccaneers in the year that Tom Brady led them to a championship. But I would describe the Taylor Heinicke run in a run that was very similar, but on a much smaller scale. Whenever I have talked to people who were around during the era of Tim Tebow, the same thing routinely comes up. He's not good when I watch, but he wins games. And at a much smaller level, because the Tebow thing was a legitimate mania, Taylor Heinicke was never that, but he was kind of that in D.C. And I would watch Taylor Heinicke play football, and I would be like, this is not good. But he would still come away winning games. And it never really made sense to me. There was one play, and I tweeted this. You can find it on Twitter at The Dent Day, where the Commanders, or the football, I don't know, whatever the hell they were called at the time. There's so many damn names that I have to keep track of here. But the Taylor Heinicke-led Washington football team was playing the Minnesota Vikings. And Taylor Heinicke threw a pass into triple coverage. And it was such an atrocious pass. It should have been intercepted. And it was not intercepted. Because, and I kid you not, like, this is literally on my Twitter. If you have not seen this play, I would highly encourage you to go watch this. He threw the ball into triple coverage. And it resulted in a touchdown because one of the Minnesota Vikings ran into the official who was down there like 40 yards down the field, ran into the official, tripped, and in tripping, forced Harrison Smith off his path to the ball and actually forced Harrison Smith to trip into the other defender. So Taylor Heinicke throws a ball into triple coverage that then every Minnesota Viking defender basically ends up on their back. And somehow the ball lands in the hands and the arms of Curtis Samuel, who then takes it into the end zone for a touchdown. I was never a believer in like dark magic until I saw this play. I was never a believer in witchcraft until I saw this play. And then I realized that Taylor Heinicke has done some sort of deal with some sort of witch in the greater Washington, D.C. area, because there is no way, shape, or form why that play play should have existed in any capacity, and it did. It's the most memorable thing, the second most memorable thing I have of Taylor Heinicke. The first memorable was the game against Tampa Bay. He retired today, though. So go watch your Taylor Heinicke highlights. And just know, when you are watching Taylor Heinicke highlights, that Denton Day from Westwood One Sports and the Washington, D.C. area referred to him as like the D.C. version of Tim Tebow. Never made any sense. And you have people still to this day that will die on the sword that this guy should have gotten more opportunities in Washington. Their quarterback is now Jaden Daniels. I would sell a kidney to keep Jaden Daniels upright and healthy. And there are people that will constantly be in my Twitter mentions being like, they should bring Heinicke back. They shouldn't. It's a great story, though. He's sleeping on a couch, studying to be a math major, and then ended up being an NFL quarterback. There is something cool about that. I more so hate the fans than I do him. He feels like a fine person. But the fans, the Heinicke Hive, as we call them in D.C., I don't have hair. But if I did have hair, I'd be pulling it out when I listen to them. When we get back, update you on some scores from the NHL and Major League Baseball, including a team that is just on a roll at home. Plus, we'll put the show to bed. It's Westwood One Sports Night with Denday.
1: Patrick Mahomes, ACL tear late last year. No playoffs in KC for the first time in 12 seasons. But now, Andy Reid says the three-time Super Bowl MVP is on track for OTAs. Could Mahomes really be 100% by week one? Westwood One Sports. Sportsnet 960, The Fan.
2: NHL draft analyst for Sportsnet on the Atlas Beach and Sports Vegas hotline, Sam Cosentino. Sammy Cos, how much fun is it when people are saying the draft lottery is rigged when clearly it isn't?
3: Oh, my. I get that all the time. And so it's interesting because I'm in there for all the rehearsals, when the commissioner shows up, when the deputy commissioner shows up. I'm there literally when the case of ping pong balls is being delivered and is sealed. Okay.
2: Yeah.
3: So, and then it gets flipped open and then it's in like saran wrap, like tightly locked down. Right. So I just don't see how that could happen, but I also do understand when people look at Utah last year, all right, this guy just paid $2 billion to get into the league or whatever. So let's help him out by moving him up 10 spots. And by the way, sorry, Islanders, but we took the All-Star game away from you. So maybe you can move up 10 spots as well and get the first overall pick. So I get where people, you know, make that connection. And sometimes conspiracy theory is a lot of fun. But I got to ask you guys this. Either Croner really likes me or Rosie doesn't. I'm not sure what the story is because when I'm coming on with you guys, Rosie's out.
2: Oh, and
3: Croner's in. And I'm like, okay, this is fantastic.
2: I'm right here.
3: Oh, you are?
2: I'm here.
3: Oh, so do I get the hat trick today?
4: Oh yeah.
2: It's some like a party line.
4: Yeah, no, it's not like Kron or I. It's like I'm always here, but then Kron comes in and saves the show like a couple of days a week, and that's when the people actually listen.
3: Oh shoot, I wasn't supposed to say that. Sorry, Rose.
4: No, you know what? It's fine. Sammy, I'm used to it.
5: Rosie does text me every once in a while and says he really doesn't like you either, too. You know that, right?
3: Save that show, Croner. Save the show, baby.
4: Just every once in a while, out of the blue, I'm like, yeah, it's Croner. That Sammy guy. I don't know, man. I don't know.
3: Man, yeah, it was pretty wild. Like being in there and, you know, and it was what was interesting is there's a little bit more Canadian print in there and a couple of the guys that were in the pressers the day before and they showed up in New Jersey there to kind of pay witness to what was going on. And it was amazing because I was off camera at the time. And so literally the first thing I did is I looked around the entire room with people like from the NHL offices, NHL security, media, American media, like, and I'm like, oh my God, I'm just going to try and gauge all this reaction and take it all in. I wish I had my phone and my camera and my video going to see it all because there was a lot of shock in the room. I can tell you that.
2: I wanted to get your thoughts on the guy who was doing the lottery with the ponytail. Mark Leach, how sweet was that ponytail in studio?
3: I think it's called a tight pony.
2: Yeah,
4: a tight pony. Yeah, that thing was,
2: I loved it. That guy's a legend pulling those ping pong balls out there. How long was
4: that hair back? That thing was that tight.
2: Yeah, very Steven Seagal-esque before, like, Steven Seagal's now four times the size he used to be.
4: You give yourself a headache.
2: Sammy, how was it being on set as we're all just staring at a countdown clock down from 15 with our mouths gaped open?
3: Yeah, you know, like, it's fun because Bucci has to kind of carry that part, and sometimes it can be like a little bit awkward silence, and then he throws in a little tidbit here and there. So he's really good at being able to handle that situation. I'm glad I'm not in that position. I just stay in the penalty box until they call me, do my thing for 2 minutes, and get out.
2: I love it. When that 12 got sucked up in the Lauder Bowl, you said all the shock. But and I know everyone's excited about it, and they should be in Toronto, and it's great. One of the big franchises win. It's not great here. Everyone's really excited about it.
6: I wouldn't say everybody's excited.
2: No, nobody's excited. Leaf fans are excited about it, and that's it. But, Sammy, did they just not see the fiasco that was the Chayka intro press conference 24 hours before, and now everything's okay with just one draft lottery? Oh, and by the way, they don't own their first-round pick the next 2 years. Like, it's not all hunky-dory in Toronto.
3: It's a fascinating dynamic what's going on there right now. So you're right. I think they got one back. I mean, Colorado, so it's going to be a bottom 5 or 6 pick in the Nicholas Wad deal. But the interesting element to all this is, and there is some sort of condition, and I might be missing on it, but like they can kind of start, if one scenario happens, they can start a bidding war between Philadelphia and Boston in terms of who gets next year's pick. So depending on whatever happens with the Toronto Maple Leafs, I think if it's a top 10, it goes to one team. But if it's not, then there can be like a little bit of an auction.
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0: We'll put the show to bed in a moment. I'm Denton Day. You can call me D-Day. Follow me on Twitter at TheDentonDay. Hockey score, Carolina is just running through the entire NHL. They beat Philadelphia 4-1. They're up 3-0 in that series. They're a perfect 7-0 through their first 7 games in the postseason. They're mauling the opposition. It sure feels like it's their Stanley Cup to win, at least out of the Eastern Conference. You know, we'll see what happens once you actually get there. I don't know that anyone is going to be able to stop the run that Carolina is currently on, though, right now. I anticipate that they're going to win game number 4 and make it a clean 8-0 in the first 2 series of the postseason. In Major League Baseball, the Cubs won their 15th in a row at Wrigley Field. I mean, the Cubs have been a fun team to watch in the early portion of the season in baseball. I don't really care too much about records. Usually, certainly not before Memorial Day. I don't really care about MLB records until like the second week of June. Usually, I think I'll look at them for the first time and really analyze it come Memorial Day. You got to get the first few, you know, weeks and first month or so out of the way. But Chicago winning 15 in a row at home is certainly nothing to sneeze at. I don't care what point in the season that ends up happening. I do think that the NL, with some of the injuries that the Dodgers have faced, is at least a little bit more competitive. I don't know that they could beat the Dodgers when push comes to shove, but you got to play some of those games at Wrigley Field. And if you are protecting your home the way that Chicago is, there's something special going on there to start the season in Major League Baseball. Ben Strober is my producer for the day. We did a little bit of a switcheroo. Obviously, no Josh Graham today. Josh will not be here tomorrow as well. So that means you get me for Free For All Friday. But Ben's going to help us do what the producer of the show normally does on a day like this, and that is put the show to bed.
7: One thing, Denton, that people should know about me is that I'm a big fisherman. I was just out in Montana fly fishing, catching a ton of big brown trout, rainbow trout. But I like to fish in the D.C. area as well. That's how you and I know each other, is obviously locally here in D.C. If you want to go fishing in the D.C. area, you got to find different places to go, whether you're on the Potomac River, whether you're going to a random pond, and usually that requires you to hike through tall grass. And when you hike through tall grass, the number one concern that everybody would have in this instance is ticks. You got to check yourself for ticks. You don't want to get Lyme's disease, right? That's the number one tick-borne illness in the U.S. It affects thousands of people every single year. They can have really bad long-term effects. So that's something that I've avoided my whole life. You don't want to get ticks. But you don't have to just worry about the one main tick that causes Lyme's disease at this point, because now there's the Lone Star tick, which actually gives you an allergy to red meat. And I think that's unbelievable because, one, Lyme disease is horrible. Like, it'd be such a brutal thing to have to go through. I've known people that have experienced it, and it was awful for them. It put them through hell for, like, 6 months. But to not be able to sit down and eat a steak because you got bit by a tick, I think is absolutely insane. And now it's something I'm really worried about. Every time I go fishing, I'm like, I don't go in my shorts anymore. I go with pants every single – I'm more afraid of this tick and the ability to not eat red meat anymore than I am of, like, the previous tick and getting Lyme's disease.
0: I actually know somebody that got bit by this tick. I thought you were about to soft launch the fact that you have Lyme's disease, and I was going to be terrified. I was like, no, please. I don't want Ben to have Lyme's disease. Also, just generally, for those that are not in the D.C. area, don't put your skin in the Potomac River. It's very disgusting. But I actually do know somebody that got bit by the Lone Star tick, and they can't eat red meat. They're married to one of my wife's best friends. So he and I have become friendly over the course of the past few years, and you know, they came to our wedding last year, and because they can't do red meat, they also went vegan for a little bit just to like adjust. And I think they're slowly now adding like eggs and chicken back into the diet, but at the time of our wedding they were not. And I could not fathom, like, because during the wedding time, because his wife is best friends with my wife, she was also very heavily involved from the bridal side in the planning of the wedding and the execution of the wedding. So they were around a lot for like the meals and all those sorts of things. And it really, like, I'm not vegan. I don't really have any plans to be vegan. I did for Lent this year, try to not eat meat on Friday. And that was really tough. I almost said that was hell. That was not hell. Not during Lent. But that was really, really tough. I could not imagine doing it forever. And like watching him have to not, we had some good food at the wedding. We made sure the wedding food was up to par. And part of that wedding food was steak. I can't imagine going through it, like not being able to actually eat. If it's your choice, that's one thing, because then you could just choose to come back and eat, you know, red meat of any kind. But to literally be allergic to it, that doesn't make, it's like hard to compute from my brain's standpoint. And like, I guess it's a mutation from the tick. Like, I'm not sciencey enough to understand how any of that works.
7: It's so many different things as well that you'd be eating that you'd have to be giving up. You couldn't eat like a ground beef taco anymore. You couldn't eat steak, obviously. You couldn't have a burger. What else is a red meat dish? Just any standard thing you'd have that have ground beef in it, or any type of cow meat. Like, I just think that would be so brutal. I guess for someone especially like me, ground beef is like a pretty big staple in my diet. You can find it in anything. Things that are supposed to be healthy, things that aren't supposed to be healthy. Red meat is associated all the time. So it would be a massive change in my life if I couldn't have it whatsoever. So now it's just an extra thing I have to worry about.
0: It also becomes a crazy case of like cross-contamination. Because like, I don't know how it's impacted, but like when you're allergic to something, it really shouldn't be touching any other thing that you eat. So like if you're going out to a restaurant and you're going to a place that's a grill, well, odds are you'd have to have whatever dish you get, if it's chicken, if it's anything else, you'd have to have that cooked completely separately, because there's going to be some form of cross-contamination with the beef on the grill, and that's going to completely ruin your situation, lock you up a little bit. There's so many things that we have to worry about, which, by the way, I want to make sure that I close the show saying this, because tomorrow is potentially a very, very big day. The Minnesota Timberwolves play basketball, and it's big because I like watching the Spurs and the Timberwolves play basketball. It's also big because there is an opportunity for Rudy Gobert to speak to the media. And I think it is very apparent, and it should be like top priority. I never want to police journalists in the questions that they can or cannot ask an NBA player, because I think it's very important to have a lot of journalistic freedom in what you can ask players. But I am begging and pleading, whoever is in the media room, if Rudy Gobert speaks later today, don't ask him about the hantavirus, whatever the hell the thing is called, because the last time we asked this dude about a virus that could potentially cause a lot of wreckage in the world, the whole damn planet shut down for a little bit. So we got to avoid asking Rudy Gobert any sort of conversation about this new virus that could potentially maybe kind of sort of cause another pandemic. Do you know how I felt when I was reading an article today about someone who had come in contact with this virus returning to their home in the state of Virginia? I was like, there's 50 states in this country. And the person that had some sort of contact with this virus that could potentially now be deadly stranded an entire cruise ship worth of people in the ocean. They come back to the state that I live. And the article I read was like, well, we got to keep it. You know, we got to keep their personal information on the low. We can't tell you where in Virginia that they reside in. And in fairness, Virginia is a big state. I just know that they live somewhere near me. Just because. That's just my luck. They're going to come in contact with this rodent infestation disease, and then they're going to bring it back and spread it in the neighborhood in which I live. Joy to the world, man. Just so unbelievable. But just don't ask Rudy Gobert. Leave him alone. Ask him about pick and rolls. Ask, you know what? I bitched today on the show about hating people when they bitch about officiating. If you want to ask Rudy Gobert about the officials, ask him about the officials. Just don't ask him about no virus that has left people stranded on a cruise ship in the middle of the ocean, because we don't know how to handle it. And that's how I'm going to wrap this up for the show. Big thanks to our guy Ben for producing the show. Big thanks to our guy Oliver for running the ship out of our Culver City studios. And big thanks to everyone that interacted. The calls, the texts, the tweets, the fun ones, the nice ones, the mean ones. We love them all. That's it. I'm back tomorrow. Enjoy the rest of your day.
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0: It is the Drake Toll Show on Westwood One Sports and the Westwood One Sports app. And today, if you are a Los Angeles Lakers fan, your favorite team's season is officially over. Good morning. I am Drake Toll with you from the Savannah Bananas organization and Locked On Big 12. And it is time for 200 milligrams of caffeine to hit my system. Wait a second. Yes, thank you. And I don't know if there is any milligrammage of caffeine that could save LeBron James, your GOAT, America's GOAT, the best player of this generation, against the mighty Oklahoma City Thunder. And there was probably never a door open where LeBron and company genuinely could have won this series. But now you're seeing it play out live. Look, if you are from, you're listening right now in Addison, Texas. Good morning. It's good to see you. I'm glad that you're here with us. And you know LeBron James, not personally, but you've watched LeBron James in this career arc and the conversation of whether or not, oh, is LeBron James the greatest player of all time? The answer is probably no. I still think Michael Jordan takes that category, but that is a conversation for June 19th, July 19th even, when everything else ends and we don't really have, well, this dog days of Major League Baseball. What do we talk about? The Nathan's hot dog eating contest or the LeBron James Michael Jordan conversation? That is not one for Friday, May 8th. That is not what I'm going to have today. But you in Addison, Texas, you know, you in Garland, Texas, you know, in Butte, Montana, who LeBron James is. You've watched him over the course of his career, expecting him to do extraordinary things. He's an extraordinary basketball player. Last night, this series against the Oklahoma City Thunder. I don't care if the Lakers had a healthy Austin, a 100% healthy Austin Reeves, or a 100% healthy Luka Doncic, or a prime LeBron James, or a prime Michael Jordan. There is nothing saving the Lakers from the juggernaut that is the Oklahoma City Thunder. It is a weird thing, by the way. I'm still struggling to conceptualize this. Because here's my thought. I've given you this take in hockey. Is a team like the Buffalo Sabres, when they beat the Buffalo Sabres, the Boston Bruins, I get confused. Those are two brands that don't really make sense together. The Bruins are this classic, old-school hockey brand with success in the last couple of decades, the top of hockey, and you expect them to win. The Sabres, on the other hand, this series has been over for a week, but the Sabres, on the other hand, they're this new blood, new school, you expect them to lose. You're not used to the Sabres being in the conversation. The same way you wouldn't be for the Jets. The same way it took a couple of years for you to trust the Lions. And now all of a sudden it feels like the Lions can't be trusted. Oklahoma City is that for me. That all of a sudden, out of almost nowhere, here comes this franchise that had decided to be at the bottom of the NBA. You know, remember the whole tanking thing has been an issue that's plagued us. The bottom of the NBA. And then one day woke up and said, you know what? Nope. Generational team. One of the great franchise, one of the great organizations to ever grace the earth. The Thunder draft perfectly, trade perfectly, move perfectly, and create a juggernaut. So good that the Los Angeles Lakers, that name, that brand, cannot compete, cannot even put up with OKC. And this is the same Lakers team that led the game at halftime last night. Watching this contest between the Oklahoma City Thunder and Los Angeles Lakers, it has been obvious that the better team is OKC, home or away. They might not lose a game in this series. And it is reminiscent of, so last night, I'm here in Atlanta, Georgia. It is the Drake Toll Show. Drake Toll with you from the Savannah Bananas organization. We have three games here this weekend with the Party Animals and Savannah Bananas. We'll square off at Truist Park in Atlanta, home of the Braves. Addie Bates produces the show, by the way. Curtis Poindexter runs the board on Westwood One Sports and the Westwood One Sports app. You can listen to the entire show. 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And I get to, we're in Atlanta last night, we're in the Battery, and I decided to go from the Battery over to a little bar, and I don't even know if I know the name, but I may have forgotten the name already, but I walk into this place, and it's burn, burn, burn, burn, burn, the drum beat is just sick, and it is a live band playing. And this dude singing, the lead singer of this band, is the single worst male vocalist I've ever heard in my life. Terrible. So I walk into the bar, it's dive bar, it's in the middle of a shopping center, and I go to the bathroom. The first thing I do when I walk in this place is I go to the bathroom. And I'm listening to this guy, and he's singing Linger by the Cranberries. I got to let it linger, do you have to, do you have to? And he's screaming, like this metal band behind him. Like, God bless, am I going to have to listen? The drummer rips, the guitarist rip, but this dude's a terrible singer. I walk out of the bathroom, song's over, everybody claps, and the singer walks off stage. What do you mean he's walking off the stage? He can't be done. It's like 9:48. Well, he wasn't done. No. It was live band karaoke. I've never seen live band karaoke. This was a brand new concept to me, this metal band playing behind these random jabrons in Atlanta, Georgia, that can walk. Well, I'm not even in Atlanta. I'm in Marietta. In Marietta, Georgia, that brings out the characters. These guys walk up. They sing into the microphone, and damn, they are terrible. They're bad. But they have a live band behind them. And I thought, after about a half hour of listening to what was happening, of filtering through Motley Crue and Metallica songs, because the band, well, they weren't looking at iPads on how to play the various music that each new singer would request. No, they had the songs programmed out. They had 200 songs that you could choose from and then come up and sing a Motorhead song and then sit your ass back down. Whether you were good or bad, the bass player would rip, the drummer would rip, the other guy was singing back, he would sing your backup vocals. And each person would waddle up there, and each person was worse than the last. But after a while, after a half hour of this, I thought, you know what this reminds me of? And I was watching this Lakers-Thunder game while I was there. Like, you know what this reminds me of? It reminds me of that, the gosh darn Los Angeles Lakers. Because, look, you're going to be a dominant force, a dominant piece, a true number one, a true A-list, a true celebrity, the guy. You are the guy away from the Oklahoma City Thunder. And that guy is not even Luka Doncic. He's not even that. You can't even conjure up a player dominant enough, a monstar dominant enough to put the Lakers in contention in this game. You couldn't have dreamt up a person in that bar last night to walk up to the front of the stage and sing with that band and make it good. These people were not ready. They were not predicated on good karaoke. They were trying to make the band behind them look bad, and that band behind them just ripped. And at some point, you had to accept the fact we're all just happy to be here. Isn't it good that we're at a bar, at a dive bar, on a Thursday night in Atlanta, Georgia, in Marietta, in a shopping center? Isn't that something? That was yesterday. That was my last night. That is the Los Angeles Lakers in this series. Aren't we all just happy to be alive? Happy to be here? Because there's nothing competitively the Lakers can do to beat the Thunder. And then when the game ended, we did the only thing we know how to do, and that is complain about officiating in the National Basketball Association. Allow me to paint you a story. Allow me to introduce you and welcome you to last night in OKC between the Lakers and the Thunder. And let us begin with J.J. Redick, who got a technical early in this contest saying, Oklahoma, he's ready. He asked for a fine from the NBA last night saying, Oklahoma City, they get the calls.
1: JJ, you got a technical in the first half. Multiple players had really long, extended conversations with refs. What was sort of at the core of those frustrations tonight?
2: Yeah, I mean, I sarcastically said the other day they were the most disruptive team without fouling. I mean, they have a few guys that foul on every possession, and all the good defenses do. You know, SGA gets like a touch foul, I guess, on the drive. There was a stretch where four straight possessions, our guys got absolutely clobbered trying to make an entry pass to Jackson, and Jalen Williams is grabbing his jersey with both arms. That's a turn. They're hard enough to play. They're hard enough to play. You've got to be able to just call it if they foul, and they do foul.
0: Naturally, we lose game to best team on the planet, and first major talking point at the podium is, they foul a lot. Then J.J. Redick doubled down. And instead of just saying that Oklahoma City gets calls, he said LeBron James is the worst player in NBA history at doing the same thing, that LeBron James does not get any call ever. J.J., take it away.
3: Along those lines, I mean, LeBron has, I think, taken five free throws here in two games. Have you seen him be like attacking and downhill? And are you surprised he hasn't been able to get to the line more?
2: Well, he gets clobbered on that one, with Jalen Williams coming over trying to block the shot when he spun baseline on Dort. That was in that stretch as well. LeBron has the worst whistle of any star player I've ever seen. I mean, I've been with him 2 years now. Again, the smaller guys, because they can be theatric, they typically draw more fouls, and the bigger players that are, built like LeBron, it's hard for them. But he gets clobbered, and he got clobbered again tonight a bunch, and that's not like a new thing. That's not specific to this crew or, this series. He gets fouled a lot that doesn't happen. I mean, guy gets hit on the head more than any player I've seen on drives, and it rarely gets called, so...
4: LeBron James.
0: More than any player he's ever seen, LeBron gets hit all the time. Happens constantly. He's always getting fouled. No one ever calls it. When have you in your life complained about LeBron James being officiated in a way that's too easy? When have you said LeBron James he's got a silver spoon and this league is rigged against LeBron James for his size? What? Did SGA in Oklahoma City, they're the ones get all the calls, but LeBron James is too big, so he doesn't get calls? Austin Reeves would further this point. The Los Angeles Lakers guard saying that a referee yelled in his face. Austin, what say you?
5: We don't see you that visibly frustrated with officials that often. You had two pretty extended interactions. Say, what had you so frustrated?
6: I felt like I was respectful to all of them all night. I mean, there's a million times in the past I've said way worse stuff. And when we were doing the whole tip ball and they were switching spots, I wanted to get on the other side because they had a guy on the other side who was just trying to keep an advantage. And he turned around and just yelled in my face. I just thought it was disrespectful. The whole time that was going on over there, I don't think he said much to them. I think stepped in and said something. At the end of the day, grown men, and I just didn't feel like he needed to yell in my face like that. I told him that I wasn't disrespectful. I told him if I did that to him first, I would have got a tech. I feel like the only reason I didn't get a tech is because he knew he was in the wrong. I felt disrespected.
0: You get a fine. The entire Lakers team gets a fine. I want to pose this to you. When have you thought, when did you last think the league is out to get the Lakers? The league is out to get LeBron. The league doesn't like LeBron. What are we doing? Oh, college football hates Notre Dame. No, it's never been a thing. What about the flip side, huh? Shai Gilgeous-Alexander, he got a flagrant on Austin Reeves. Oh, well, wait, what do you mean he got a flagrant? The Lakers keep complaining that they're the only one. What do you mean he got a flagrant? He did. Shai Gilgeous-Alexander got a flagrant, and he spoke about it post-game. The flagrant was on Austin Reeves, SGA.
7: Can you talk us through the flagrant that was called on you for your fourth with Reeves and what explanation you got for that?
8: I didn't get an explanation, but I also didn't ask. Like, yeah. I'm not going to be able to change the call, so I didn't even really care. But I felt like he was hugged around me, and I just tried to get loose. Our arms got caught. Unfortunate. Yeah, I didn't mean to hurt him, obviously, but it's the way it goes. I got flagrant. It is what it is. You move on. But yeah, I didn't want to use it as a distraction. Like, the team did a great job. I handled the business from there. But like I said, these guys are gamers, so like, no matter what happens, personnel-wise out there, we've been through ups and downs all year. Guys have been in and out the lineup, and we know how to get a game no matter who's on the floor. And they showed it tonight.
0: Yeah, one team is telling you that the referees stole this game. The other guy is saying, no matter who we have on the floor, we know how to win. And my thing is, the Lakers, I think in their response, you can deduce a lot of what the issue is, and that they're not the more physical team. And when they come to the podium postgame, they are telling you we are not the more physical. They are telling you we're not the dominant force here. They're telling you, the Lakers are telling you, we're sitting back and letting Oklahoma City, the better team of the two, dominate. And maybe I'm onto something. Maybe I, Drake Toll, host of the Drake Toll Show, maybe I'm onto something. The physical team just wins more. The physical team is going to have a better time at bullying the team that wants to be weak. And SGA, in his press conference, would end it agreeing with me.
8: Absolutely. The way basketball works, usually the more physical team and the team that imposes their will more just wins. And that's probably why we won tonight. Probably why we won last game. We did a good job, especially in the second half, of really playing our style of basketball, being physical, pressuring them, making things uncomfortable.
0: If you subscribe to that, the more physical team wins, then the Thunder winning last night, rallying in the second half to get the victory, is not surprising to you. But if you believe the referees in the NBA are out to get the Los Angeles Lakers, well, then you just keep that tinfoil hat on today, buddy. Lakers get routed in the final score category, 125-107. Thunder go up 2-0. When we come back, the Pistons over the Cavs. Is it time to believe? Can you buy in? Can you buy into Cade Cunningham with this series going to Cleveland? I've got some insider basketball. It's Westwood One Sports and the Westwood One Sports app. This is the Drake Toll Show.
9: The Astros have one of the worst records in baseball. And now superstar Carlos Correa is out for the year. After 12 straight postseason appearances with 4 pennants and 2 World Series titles, is Houston's dominance finally over? Westwood One Sports. Sportsnet 960, The Fan.
10: You know, I keep thinking, I heard this a lot near the end, and then I haven't been on listening much since the end of the season. But, like, you know, what are we doing winning games near the end of the season and those kind of things, right? And so I kind of giggle because, like, no coach wants to lose, of course. But, you know, also, too, I think that he's very thorough. He's very detailed with what he does. So it gives our team, whether it's, you know, the best team on paper or not the best team on paper, an opportunity every night to be prepared, to be successful. And where the chips fall, well, they're going to fall. So there's going to be nights where I still think, because of how our staff coaches and how detailed we are and what we do, that we're giving our players the best opportunity to win games. And even sometimes when maybe the fans didn't want them to win games. So,
11: speaking of this year, Trent, you know, have you ever had a year with as much turnover at one position as you had this year? I mean, the decor by the end of the year in that last game, 82, looked dramatically different than what it was at the beginning of the season. I guess, what was that like for you to, I would assume, constantly have to be changing and adapting to the personnel?
10: Yeah, well, I mean, you know, I guess because I've been more an AHL coach, like I go back to the start of our conversation, I've always been used to the adversity, right? Because you never know what's going on. Guys are getting called up, guys are sick, or guys are getting sent down, or whatever's going on. You don't have the same stable all the time, right? So that certainly rang true for us this year on the back end. But I guess the way I would look at that is, I love coaching everybody we had, and it's, you know, you miss, like, I love watching Raz. I love watching Weegs and Raz play against each other there, you know, last week. And so that was cool, you know, and I was texting those guys with those guys a bit. But the other thing is, what I thought was really good to take away from this year, and whether, you know, these are decisions for Craig and the higher ups to make, but, you know, you, You got to see Kuznetsov play a lot of hockey, you know, at the NHL level. You got to see Brew play a lot of hockey at the NHL level. And I just think for Zane, and I think this is like a, this is a compliment to Husk and Zane, because I know there was a lot of, there's a lot of voices at the start of the year with Zane and in his ear, and there's a lot going on for him. And I think it was nice to try to quiet most of the noise and just have him play. And, there's a lot of times that we would have maybe a couple words of conversation on the bench, probably a lot less than you would think, just because you didn't want it to be too much. There's so much noise coming around him, right? And so I think it was great to finally, I think the World Juniors and how he played and how he came back and sitting a couple games and then going to the American League and then coming back and playing. I thought he did a really good job. And it was awesome then to see his development over that year and to see where he progressed to. And as you saw, you know, I enjoy playing those guys. I have no problem playing young guys. You can see that. And I thought those guys warranted down the stretch, and they played a lot of minutes for us. And I think it was a really good experience for those guys.
11: You might be the best guy to ask this, Trent. What could that short conditioning stint that Zane got with the Wranglers, what would that have given him?
10: I think it was the right thing to do. First of all, coming back from World Juniors, not to come right back in the National Hockey League. I thought he had a really good tournament at World Juniors. I thought he got, like, this is me from the outside, just saying, as like, I thought he got his confidence back, his mojo a little bit. You know what I mean? And then he came back to the American League. And I think if you asked him, he would have told you this too. His first game, it was no good. And it was probably the best thing that happened to him. So then I was like, okay, hey, I got to dig in. I got to get myself going here to make sure I'm up and running. Plays another few games, does a good job, prepares him. Then it's not like nothing's easy. Nothing's, you know what I mean? I got to work for everything I got. He comes back to the NHL, and I thought he, like, his first few games were awesome for us, you know, and had some ups and downs as we move along. But still, like, where he was after that sundown and where he came back to a plan for us to where he was at the start of the year, like, that's leaps and bounds. You know what I mean? And that's where I was saying to you at the start, like, it's tough to say too much to them at the start because they've got to just find their legs a little bit and try to, you know, you got to give them a pat on the back, get them back out there, and it's going to be a real struggle. But then all of a sudden, at the end of the year, if you had told him that he was going to be playing 20 minutes a night, he probably would have laughed at you.

0: Gooner.
1: It is the Drake Toll Show. Westwood One Sports and the Westwood One Sports app. Good morning, Food Giant shoppers. Good morning, America. Good morning to the world. This is the first weekend of the rest of our lives. Buckle up. It's that perfect time of year for the children, for kids. I think when I was a senior in high school, my last day of classes was April 29th, April 30th. And now, I mean, think about it. You're waking up today. You're in the car. You're on the bus. You're listening to the Drake Toll. You're an educator. You're within a month, you should be at least, of summer break, man. You did it. I mean, well, you haven't done it yet. There's finals and everything. You see this. Canvas, when I was in college and I was at Baylor, this is a few years back, and surely when you were in college a few more years back, they didn't have Canvas. Canvas is this online thing where you take your finals, you take your tests, you submit assignments. It's this universal college thing where everybody uses Canvas. And in the news yesterday, there's 9,000 universities, I was reading, that utilize this as the mainstay of their education. I was reading yesterday, someone hacked the entire system. Someone went into Canvas and hacked the entire system. So if you're a TCU student, if you're in Fort Worth, Texas today, and you woke up and you thought, all right, I'm gonna take my finals, you're not. Like Baylor University, my alma mater, moved finals back. This is the dream. This is the coolest thing ever. Can you imagine you're in college and in the middle of your finals week, the professor says, hey dog, my bad, sorry. We're going to have to cancel, postpone, move the finals back days before graduation. Some people are graduating tomorrow. And how are they going to graduate without finishing their last final? Well, that's not my problem. And honestly, it's not even their problem. It's this Canvas problem that the number one way for you to take tests in America, the number one way for you to take your finals, has shut down and been hacked. Oh, Duke College Online, they said. It'll work out well, they said. It's going to help fix the entire thing, they said. Yeah, now what? It's the Drake Toll Show, Westwood One Sports and the Westwood One Sports app. That's what you need to know today, is that Canvas is down. Addie Bates produces. Curtis Poindexter runs the board. 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I understand. I get it. 3 hours is a long time. Longer than I need, usually. And you can't listen to the full 3 hours if you're weaving and bobbing and going on sales calls and getting to class and going to the gym. 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Last night, Cade Cunningham and the Detroit Pistons, in a close game, in a competitive game, in a contest where the Cleveland Cavaliers led the game in the fourth quarter, Cade Cunningham and the Detroit Pistons closed out the game. And I want to go back to this. I'm going to continue to harp on this. I am not going to run from the truth. I am not afraid to approach what I said. I am not afraid to run it back. I'm not afraid to tell you what I believed and tell you that I think it was the right take at the right time. That when Detroit was down to the Magic, I did not see the game getting to seven. That the Magic were in control of the pace of that series. They made things look ugly, and the Pistons didn't have enough to overcome what Orlando was able to do in this low-scoring, muddy, gross, weird bout that they had gotten themselves into. Eventually, Cade Cunningham and company snapped their fingers and Detroit would win the series in seven games. And man, then this Cavaliers series came along. And on the one hand, I was incorrect. I didn't think the Pistons would be here. I thought the Magic would be here. I thought the Magic would be in the Eastern Conference Finals, given the way they were playing. Given the way Paolo Banchero was mucking up

0: basketball games. My take about the Pistons losing that series was incorrect. But you know where I was right in this? You know where I was correct? Where I can give myself a little bit of reprieve in the whole deal? Is by saying the Cleveland Cavaliers are not and never truly were a contender in this postseason. Watching the Cavs and the Raptors play, I've told you this on multiple occasions, I did not cover that series closely on this show. Reason being, I didn't think either of them were contenders. Why? Well, because they weren't. And Cleveland is showcasing that right now. 107-97, a loss last night. The Pistons, it's now 2-0 in that series. Detroit has the lead. Cade Cunningham has the lead. Duncan Robinson, it wasn't just Cade Cunningham, Duncan Robinson, ensuring in the middle of the fourth quarter, in a lower scoring game, the Pistons stayed out in front, because every time, Cleveland took the lead early in the fourth quarter, and then Cleveland would give it, they'd be down by 2, now they're down by 8, oh, they're down by 4, now they're down by 9, oh, they're down by 5, couple of buckets away, now down by 10. Duncan Robinson, his 5th three-pointer of the game, comes in the middle of the fourth quarter on Prime Video.
1: That's in the live. Thompson over to Robinson. Oh, he hit from the corner.
2: Great find by Thompson.
0: Pistons fans were all over it. The excitement is palpable in Detroit. They have not had this in a couple of decades. And the final call on Prime Video. Detroit wins game 2 by double digits.
3: Detroit looked down and out in the Orlando series. Down 3-1 to the Magic. They've won 5 straight games.
0: That is just poetry for a fan base that has not had that. This is such an incredible spring for teams like Detroit, who have not been there in decades. For teams like San Antonio, a team that has not been there in 10 years, that has felt this type of palpable energy in 10 years. For the Buffalo Sabres, who are in that same category, or the Montreal Canadiens, teams that are fan bases that are able to feel this, the Anaheim Ducks that are able to feel postseason success and see their teams win. But there is one glaring issue with specifically this Cavaliers and Pistons series. And it's that Cade Cunningham is at the forefront of it. It is that Cade Cunningham is the most polarizing star in the NBA. Well, now, what does that mean? I'll get to that in a second. But I think I've found a star more polarizing, given the basis of his career. And it is James Harden. Lend me your ear. Give me a few minutes here. I want to play the James Harden versus Cade Cunningham game, because they both have these, they both have a similarity to them that is a negative similarity. James Harden's career has been empty. What the hell? He just said, did he just say James Harden is empty? What is he talking about? A first ballot Hall of Famer, an MVP, empty? The drop off between James Harden's regular season helicopter usage and the postseason production is significant. Backed by data, James Harden is not a guy. He's not a star in the postseason and not a guy I want leading my team in the playoffs. He's a documented history of struggling when the season is on the line, specifically when the season's on the line. And every game last night felt like an elimination game for the Cleveland Cavaliers. If you don't win this, oof, I don't have a ton of faith you can go back to Cleveland and take one of the next two, both of the next two, against Detroit. Harden has a documented history of struggling. Career game sevens, for example, he's averaging 19 points, 35% from the field, and 22.5% from three. Let's look in on what James Harden did last night in a pivotal game two, where Cleveland can go on the road and start this series. 37 minutes, 10 points, 3 of 13 shooting, 0 for 4 from deep. He looks old and he looks slow. His inability to get separation on the basketball floor. He was his plus minus. He was minus 15 last night. Nobody worse on the Cleveland Cavaliers roster than James Harden. He's a forgotten star as it pertains to the playoffs. Oh, and by the way, this isn't a small sample size. These elimination game performances. And it goes past the, obviously, goes past elimination games. Last night wasn't one of those. Harden's just not great in the playoffs. Remember the 9-point performance in 2023? 7-point game 7 performance last year? He's a high usage player, but the physical burnout is tangible. The turnover tax is tangible. He continues to turn the ball over in this playoff. And he's trying to get that friendly whistle. Can I just get the call? Can I just get the call? And when he doesn't get the call, James Harden is a dud in the postseason. And Cade Cunningham's not a dud in the postseason. But for some reason, the star of the Detroit Pistons, where America can talk about LeBron James or Shai Gilgeous-Alexander or even James Harden, and I've heard on shows today, that's the lead story, is just how bad James Harden was last night for the Cleveland Cavaliers. People refuse to talk about Cade Cunningham. Why is Cade Cunningham not a bigger star? Why is Cade Cunningham not bona fide? Why is this series between Cleveland and Detroit being overlooked as one that doesn't have that star factor? It doesn't have that edge. Is it because Cade Cunningham played at Oklahoma State? He didn't have that Duke bump in college where you got to be the big man on campus at the basketball school, that Kentucky bump? Is it because Cade Cunningham has turned the ball over 6.8 times per game? At least that's what he did in the first round of the postseason. High usage playmaker who's giving the ball to the other team. A guy who averages 32 points per game in the playoffs this year. But his shooting splits are inconsistent. Namely that Magic series, shooting 29% from three. Or his 56.1% true shooting percentage, the lowest among the league's top 20 scorers. He is a volume scorer. His health has not stayed intact. The Franz Wagner factor, even. Cade struggles with lengthy defenders, and you saw that. You saw Cade Cunningham get clamped. We've got a series between James Harden, who's washed up and actively losing the game for his team, and a Cade Cunningham, who people can remember. I think the Detroit Pistons started 2-28 in their first 30 a couple of years ago, right? This historic, brutal, terrible. I can't get that taste out of my mouth. You never saw that with Kobe or Jordan or LeBron. And now you want me to buy into the fact that Cade Cunningham's just a star of the NBA? I mean, I enjoy watching him. But this series lacks that oomph, that, oh, I have to turn my TV on to watch that guy. It's sure as hell not James Harden. And it's not Cade Cunningham either. Even though he's silenced the doubters, and even though Cade Cunningham last night was great. We're not programmed to put Cade Cunningham in that conversation of great, and it makes sense. Not yet, at least. Especially when Tobias Harris and Duncan Robinson are just throwing it down. Cade Cunningham, we've got to refine that star. Coming up, we have to refine a lot of people in our Biggest Losers of the Day, sponsored by Progressive Commercial Insurance, protecting small businesses with affordable coverage options. 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
5: Can I tell
6: no
5: you?
6: No problem.
5: Okay, so we're going to give you a quick little story, and I want to, so you know the character of Gavin McKenna. There is an alleged, he goes to school at Penn State, right, Kevin? He's 18 years old. Apparently, there was a guy in his early 20s who was talking a lot of smack about him and his mom. So he got into the face of Gavin McKenna, and Gavin McKenna, with one punch, knocked the guy out.
6: Well, broke his jaw.
5: Broke his jaw and knocked him out. Because he was talking stuff about his mom. And then all the charges were dropped afterward, too.
7: Well, I mean, that's pretty cool. That seems like he's fit in well here. That's great.
5: See? There you go.
7: That's what we want, heart and punching somebody in the neck. That's nothing wrong with that.
5: Nope. Nothing wrong with that at all.
7: There you go.
6: Yeah, every once in a while, right? You get in that room.
5: Yep.
6: Yeah.
5: Punch him right in the neck.
6: Birthday suits. Yeah. Things swinging.
5: Love it.
6: Yes, sir.
5: We love that clip, by the way. We love
7: it. There
5: that.
7: It is.
5: It's great. Hey, Kevin, how much did you miss watching games from the Trop?
7: I didn't. That new roof is a bit odd. You know, they had an opportunity there to throw a different color up there, make it look a little different. I know they're trying to do the best they could do. I'm sure that had something to do with cost. I wasn't there, but I'd heard that it seems a little brighter. You know, there's a few more things there that you have to pay attention to if you're trying to catch a baseball, a fly ball in the outfield. You know, I know Mark Budzinski was, kind of worried a little bit about some new guys that have never played there before, that you've really got to pay attention. Routes, never take an eye off of baseball, making sure that you really think about where the ball is going to end up, right, when you're playing in a park where sort of the ball, the roof, all looks the same. But, you know, it's something you need to overcome. That's not the reason why they got swept. I mean, you know, it's some of those adjustments that need to be made a little quicker offensively that some guys are not making, that is just starting to fester. And you know, I think this is a good time for a day off, good time for them to figure out how to be a little tougher out, not have such quick outs. You know, we had David Popkins on our show a couple of days ago, and he says slugging breeds walks. Basically, the more slugging you do, the more they start to aim baseballs, the more they try to be a little finer with their location. When they're trying to be a little finer, they leave balls in the middle of the plate. You start back-legging things. So, yeah, some guys need to start turning the corner. What do they got left? 125 games. The next 13, they got, what, the Rays, the Tigers, the Yankees thrown in there. It's not going to be the easiest thing. Like, they're going to have to start playing better. Just more consistent, more predictable, and all parts of their game have to be better. If they do that because they got talent, they'll start winning some games. If they don't, Rays and the Yankees are going to start pulling further ahead of them, which is never a good thing, having two teams instead of one team that far ahead.
5: Does this season kind of feel maybe eerily similar to last season when the Bats were struggling this time of year?
7: Nope. My expectations coming into this year, yeah, again, you know, we can lean on a little of who's not there.
5: Right.
7: Right, the Addison Bargers, you know, George Springer going through the broken toe, not having Kirky. You know, Kirky's a big miss because the middle of the order makes them longer when it comes to driving and runs, right? He can hit fifth or sixth against some tough pitchers. Addison Barger can run into game, you know, sort of change the game with the three-run homer. They really don't have that. Runners in scoring position, he's been really good at hitting the homer, which they need a lot more of. They're not doing basically any of that. No, doesn't have that feel. I know everybody's trying to compare that. Oh, look at this. You know, they had the same record. Hey, everybody I talk to that matters that's around that team don't feel that way. They feel like just the expectations – who they still have there, the teams that they've been facing early in the year. We all been talking about that, right? The soft schedule that they've had, even with the guys that they've been missing, they should be playing better. They should be winning more games. The way they're losing games, optically, it's just not a good look. With what John's done to certain players, right? We've seen him bench players. We've seen him move his ninth inning guy out of the ninth inning. Like, there's some urgency with coaches and the manager that will add up that should tell everybody that this is not comparable to last year. So, yeah, offensively, they got to turn the corner, figure things out.
4: 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Sportsnet 960, The Fan.

0: Yeah, it is. George Jones, the possum, brings us back. It is 6:43 and 59 seconds Eastern time, and this is the Drake Tolles Show. Westwood One Sports and the Westwood One Sports app, that would make me Drake Tolles. That's part of the whole deal. And Addie Bates, the producer, it would make Curtis Poindexter, crotch porn Dexter, big running gunner. The board. Good morning, Curtis. There he is, right on cue. He's awake. Look, I am awake and sentient today. I exist. I breathe. I'm alive and can tell you that we have many biggest losers of the day. Biggest loser number one today would be, believe it or not, I'm going to do it. Diana Russini. PMT Stats tweets out a video yesterday from Barstool Feud and says, "You'll never guess Diana Russini's answer in front of Mike Vrabel, no less, in this game." Curtis, take it away.
1: Okay, Diana, what is something you might close your eyes to do?
2: When you have sex with your husband or wife.
1: Again, this is from Family Feud Kids, but yes.
3: She answered it. Yep. She answered it. It's done. That's the
1: it's
3: one.
1: It's done. No, you I have to take the answer.
4: Came out. No.
1: Okay.
0: Addie took this away in the Diana Russini files. Add another chapter to the Diana Russini book.
5: Family Feud Kids, and that's what she says.
6: Answer,
5: she's got
6: answer.
5: Something on the mind. Mike Vrabel was on that call, too. She obviously is thinking about something. Idiot.
0: I just don't understand why Diana Russini and Mike Vrabel continue to end up in these weird-ass places together. Like, first it's Sedona, then it's the private boat, now it's Barstool Feud. How did they both get teamed up in Barstool Feud?
7: What's one thing you close your eyes for?
5: Having sex, Steve.
0: Bigger. Good answer.
5: I wonder if they just kept going public with things and they're like, people are never going to guess. If we just do all these interviews together, they're never going to know. You know what I mean? Like, maybe overshoot it.
0: Roger Sherman had a really good tweet that he put out of, it's time for everyone in America to check their camera roll because there's a 7% chance you accidentally have a picture of Mike Vrabel and Diana Russini somewhere in there. And look, Asante Samuel has been very clear about this. As of today, Mike Vrabel is faithful. Today forward, Mike Vrabel is a great man and faithful, and we should all forgive him. But the head coach of the Patriots has had no repercussion to this. It is up to us, the court of public opinion, to ensure that Mike Vrabel never forgets this as long as he lives.
6: He's a great guy.
0: Great guy. Standing ovation. Team loves him. And this isn't to disparage the career or the human being Mike Vrabel, but he's not going to be reprimanded for this. He's not going to get his due. So for the rest of time, we as a society, and you know what? Like, even Tiger rose back into the spotlight. People loved Tiger Woods. Surely Mike Vrabel in 6 years will give him the Tiger treatment. He wins the Super Bowl. We all cry because, wow, look at all that he's been through. But let us not forget that on Friday, May 8th, 2026, Mike Vrabel is the bad guy of the United States of America. Where Diana Russini got instantly fired, Mike Vrabel has complete amnesty in this.
5: Oh, she quit. She resigned.
0: That's right. I'm sorry. She quit. No severance package for her. She was so innocent, she had to quit. I forgot.
6: It's a tell-all she's going to do.
0: I can't wait for the tell-all. Honestly, knowing Boston fans, knowing Patriots fans, the tell-all would only help Mike Vrabel. Ah, yeah, he's a dog. That's what you'd hear out of them. Like, oh, yeah, Mike Vrabel's getting on. what?
5: He's a dog.
0: Getting it on.
5: That's good.
6: Cam, is that you?
0: It's hot.
5: Is that Crazy Boston?
0: Cameron Stewart. Crazy Boston sports fan.
6: Big gooner.
0: Biggest loser of the day, Marco Rubio. He met with the Pope yesterday. And Pope Leo the 14th decided to give Marco Rubio a plant of peace. The Pope has been very, he has been vehement that there should not be war. And that has been a controversial topic. 30% of Americans, according to Fox News, disagree with the Pope that there should not be peace and that there should be war. It's a very funny graphic I saw. 30% of Americans disagree with the Pope. And the question is, should there be peace instead of war? Like, most Americans want this. They yearn for it. So Pope Leo gives Marco Rubio, in an appearance, a plant of peace. In return, Marco Rubio gives the Pope a crystal American football? The Pope's response was, wow, okay.
5: Okay.
0: We have the audio.
4: Well, it's easier. This is a baseball guy, but and it has the seal of the State Department. So,
8: okay.
4: It what to get someone who has everything? I thought a crystal.
8: Olive being, of course, plant of peace. There's just the coat of arms here of pontificate here, but
0: there is a plant of peace from the pontificate that we would like to present to Marco Rubio and the United States. There's Marco Rubio just went to one of those I Heart New York window front shops. It's got all the t-shirts.
5: Do you think it's the same shop that Mike Vrabel got his wife a sweatshirt? A hoodie?
0: Probably.
6: A sweatshirt?
0: It's the same shop where the first t-shirt that is in the window says, I hate margaritas. And then a fine print at the bottom, just kidding, but wouldn't that be funny? Because we're edgy. I don't know. If I was going to meet the Pope and he gave me the peace pipe of the world from the pontificate, and I was like, well...
6: Peace pipe?
0: Have you ever heard of the college football playoff national championship and the crystal ball they give you? I have a much smaller version. Your honor. Your holiness.
5: Maybe it was cold in there.
0: What did George W. Bush call the Pope? Thank you, Your Holiness. Thank you, Your Honor. We had it so good back in the day, didn't we? So good. Except for that whole, you know, thing. 30% of Americans disagree with the Pope who asks for world peace. What do we do? What are we doing?
3: What?
0: Oh, no. Are you kidding me? Biggest Loser today, Mike Vrabel. This is great. Yesterday, behold, a pale horse, which is a great name for a Twitter account, tweets, Mike Vrabel's burner account, @Mike_Masters199, appears to allude to the fact there is dirt on Patrick Mahomes and the entire league is corrupt. The entire NFL is filled with horrible people who are owned by Freemasons, according to this Mike Masters, who continues to comment on Vrabel and Russini posts and stories. And Mike seems to be vehemently complimentary of Mike Vrabel. Thank you, Mike Masters. And while many are debunking Mike Masters being Mike Vrabel's burner account, I woke up this morning and guess what was deleted? The entire Mike Masters profile. You're telling me some excellent burner deleted his account just because he felt bad today? No.
6: Who else deleted their Twitter account after controversy?
0: Many are saying. It's the time of the year, it happens around year round, where a politician retweets porn. Where it's like the most vulgar naked video you've ever seen in your life.
5: Naked.
0: And they retweet it, or they like it. I was hacked. It was a virus. Come on, guys. And every time we let them get away with it, every time a politician retweets some naked people, they only have to do is tweet out, I'm sorry, I was hacked. And we as Americans are like, okay. No one's ever hacked me and retweeted porn, actually.
5: Are you sure?
0: That hasn't happened to me yet. It's not.
6: Changes
0: every time
6: today.
0: I've done it, it's been on my own accord. I have willingly and knowingly hit that retweet button. I'm in there like swimwear. But these hackers, they go in and their only goal is to hack politicians just to retweet boobs. I was hacked, I promise. It was a virus. Biggest Loser of the day, Mike Vrabel and Diana Russini. And Diana Russini's husband, man. Poor guy. Whatever he's going through. She named the damn kid after Mike Vrabel. She named the kid Mike. That's so bad.
5: After her brother.
0: Is producing, and Curtis Poindexter runs the board. 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Hantavirus? Hantavirus? The boat sick? Is it the next virus? 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

0: That's weird. I didn't hear this song at the Super Bowl halftime show. I didn't actually hear any Spanish songs at the Super Bowl halftime show.
1: What about Bud Light? What
0: a lot about America and trucks.
2: Bang, dang, dang, dang, dang.
0: Biggie, diggy, bomb, bomb, bonk, bonk. Drake Toll with you from the Savannah Bananas organization. Locked on Big 12. At your mom's house. Addie Bates produces. Curtis Poindexter does run the board. He's the reason the music plays and the bonks play. And the audio plays when the audio plays. When I said it in time.
1: I had to run 3 minutes of Bleck and Abdallah yesterday, and I got a bonk in before I left.
0: You ran through Bleck and Abdallah?
1: Yeah. Pretty good.
0: Can you explain what you just said, please? You did what to Bleck and Abdallah?
1: I had to run like 3 minutes of their show, just in the little carryover
0: you did?
1: Part,
0: no,
1: and I got
0: didn't.
1: A bonk in before.
0: How?
1: I left
0: why?
1: To make my.
0: How did this happen? How did you get on Bleck and Abdallah? That's my dream, by the way.
1: They I don't know. Just worked out that way, I guess.
0: Wow.
1: I'm pointing fingers.
0: Or couldn't do it?
1: One might not have gotten here on time. And I was the only one here, so
0: way.
1: I couldn't leave.
0: That's great. Good for you, Kurt.
1: Bonk is a brand now.
0: Today it's time for our obituary. Dead today, the hantavirus. That's the thing all those people on the cruise ship have, and they're trying to keep the cruise ship contained. And apparently there are 2 cases in Georgia. Guess where I am? Uh-oh. Oh, it's coming for me. Dog, we just had a pandemic. We just did this. I can't keep doing this. Snip, snap, snip, snap. You have no idea the toll that 2 pandemics would take on a person.
1: It's exactly 8 years in between. Crazy.
0: Stop. Stop. Time doesn't fly that fast. If you ask the president, though, we are fine. Everybody's fine. Everybody calm down. Calm the hell down. Here's what he had to say about hantavirus and that we should be okay.
3: Our country. Any other questions?
4: Mr. President, I'm also with ABC News. Can I ask you about the virus? Have you been briefed on the virus?
3: Yes, I have.
4: Can you tell us what you learned in these briefings?
3: Well, I think you're going to be told everything and you already have. It's very much, we hope, under control. It was the ship, and I think we're going to make a full report about it tomorrow. We have a lot of people, a lot of great people studying it. It should be fine. We hope.
4: Should Americans be concerned that it's going to spread? How are you
3: I hope not.
4: To get
3: I mean, I hope not. We'll do the best we can, yeah.
4: I get the Americans that are on
3: the ahead.
0: I love the, it should be very much, we hope, under control. Well,
1: just like COVID.
0: Good, I'm bought in now, I believe. I believe. We hope, we think, maybe. Isn't this one aggressively worse than... Can someone explain what hantavirus is, please?
2: Well,
0: what
2: normally,
0: is this one?
2: It normally spreads between rodents, but this strain can... It's an Andy strain, is what they're calling it. Can be transmitted between people. And so what? It is a respiratory infection.
0: Did you say the handy strain?
2: Andes.
0: Oh, okay. Sorry,
1: it's a full spot.
2: Yeah, get your head out of the gutter.
0: What does it do to you? What does the hantavirus do to me?
2: So, do you know what a respiratory infection is?
0: No, Mom. Yeah, I know what a respiratory infection is.
2: Well, I just said that, and you're like, "What does it do?"
0: Sure, but why is it? Is it killing? What is it? Is it the lungs?
2: Yeah, that's usually what you breathe out of. That's usually what you need to breathe, or lungs. It's your respiratory system.
0: Okay, well, is the hantavirus... Okay, can someone explain like I'm 5? It's a respiratory thing.
2: I'm trying to.
0: Is it stopping your lungs? Okay.
1: What do handies have to do with this?
0: And where do the handies come into play? Touch yourself.
2: Drake's like,
0: maybe it's not the worst virus in the world.
2: Here, from Harvard Health. Hantavirus is a rare but potentially dangerous rodent-borne virus that can cause flu-like symptoms and severe lung or organ problems.
0: Okay. Sounds like I should stay away from it then, huh?
2: While rare, hantavirus outbreaks are deadly. This one is, like, literally the only strain that can be documented, like, has been documented to go from rodents to humans.
1: It's a hybrid.
0: Wow. Dead today, the San Francisco Giants baseball team. Jack Loader tweets out a video in an interview. He said, basically asked Tony Vitello if he'd be flipping tables, cussing guys out right now if a stretch like this happened in college. And he kind of answered. Here's what Tony had to say about those San Francisco Giants.
5: How differently, if at all, do you handle bad stretches, losing stretches at this level than you would at the Tennessee, just in the way that you address players?
6: There's not as much time to address players. I mean, at Tennessee, you visit after every game. I think, you know, other than that, it's kind of the same. Someone asked a good question in Washington about getting used to losing, and like, it was an interesting question. It's had me thinking for a while, but I think there was a great distaste for losing there. I think it's got a little bit different flavor here because it's different personnel. It is a different level, but I don't think anyone's happy with it. And if I have a loss of appetite or lose that distaste for losing, then I'll just go to Europe. And that'll be it.
0: This sounds a bit like when Jerome Tang, as the head coach of Kansas State basketball, said, the worst case scenario for me is they fire me and I get a lot of money and can go build orphanages in Africa. Jerome Tang, a couple months ago, was fired, and instead of building orphanages in Africa, he's building them in Waco, Texas, as an assistant for the Baylor men's basketball program. Didn't really deliver on that promise. Addy, Tony Vitello continues to just say things, and that's the top comment on this video, is nailed. It says, once you understand he just rambles, you'll never see him the same. Imagine trying to ask him what the hitter's approach or plan is to the plate, and him doing this. Tony does not seem fit yet to handle adults.
2: I mean, college kids are adults. I should say that. College kids are adults. But, and I did
0: When's
2: not want to...
0: When's the last time you were around a college kid? Okay. Okay.
2: I was an adult when I was in college. Legally.
0: Well, every college baseball player I knew was not an adult. They smelled bad. Their house was dirty.
2: You just insulted Curtis right there. You just insulted Curtis right there.
0: The hell? What? How did I insult Curtis? Was he a college baseball player? And I'm just finding this out for the first time? What the hell?
2: Bad.
0: What?
2: He smells what? Bad. His house is dirty. Poor Curtis.
0: Curtis played college baseball? There's no way that's... Is it?
2: Yeah, Curtis.
0: Where? What is happening right now?
2: But Tony Vitello... Tony Vitello, I think he's taking the tactic, which other people use. I'm not going to say names or anything like that, but when you talk a lot, people are just going to think you're intelligent. When you talk a lot, you say a million different things, even though you're not saying anything, people are going to think you know what you're talking about. It's only until you get called out and be like, oh, wait, right. But also at the same time, that team is not performing at a high level. That is not just him. Is he the right fit? I'm kind of leaning towards not now. Because we can see with other teams that Blake Butera, he's kind of doing better with a worse constructed roster than Tony Vitello is right now. But yes, he's just doing the whole, if I say enough things, I'll sound smart.
7: What?
2: Exactly, like that guy.
0: It's a 3-hour show. I have to say things. Come on. Get off my back. Final obituary today. I just sent this to Curtis, too. So this is Curtis the champion for having this. This is a true obituary, a true eulogy. No need for the bell. This is legitimate. Marge. We lost Marge this week. There's an announcer in minor league baseball who his call, in the American Association, actually, independent baseball, who his call is Marge, track it down. It's in honor of his mother. It's his signature home run call. And at the passing of his mother this week, a tribute is going viral on the internet. Good people still exist.
8: Now the pitch, and Thomas sends one to straightaway center field. It is up, it is back, it is gone, Marge! Track that ball down! A special one tonight in Wisconsin. And with Dylan Thomas just did, I will never forget. We lost Marge this morning. And when I came down in the lobby today, before getting on the bus, Dylan Thomas was in the lobby, came right up, gave me a big hug, said, Jack, sorry about your mother, sorry about Marge. As a ground ball towards the middle, Sims plays this one. Plata is out, 6-3. And Dylan and I kind of, as we were hugging, and Dylan kind of said, well, maybe we get one for Marge tonight. His first at bat, he homers to center. And as he's rounding home, points up here to the booth and points to the sky. We'll never forget that.
0: Wow. Good people still exist in the world. That's out of the American Association this week. What a moment during Dylan Thomas's at bat. And what a moment for the Fargo Moorhead Redhawks. Pretty cool. Those are obituaries today. It is time for the quickie top five headlines in all of sports. Addie Bates reads them. Drake Toll responds.
2: Here's your first headline. Cunningham says Pistons 2-0 lead. Still a thin line.
0: The Cavs have not played particularly bad. I do not think that the Cavs have kept themselves in the series. I don't think the Pistons have played particularly good consistently this postseason. It was a matter of last night, the Cavs just not being it. I said the Magic were going to win this. They needed to control the pace and get things ugly. They needed to get things dirty. And the Cavs shot 22% from three compared to 50% for Detroit. And it's like so many other things for Detroit didn't go well. Then it makes truly what may have been a bad performance from Cleveland not look nearly as poor. Because Detroit is the team who's favored, and yet they still want to muck things up. They still want to make things ugly in this postseason, in this series. It's frustrating. There is not a true star on this Detroit, not an NBA star on the Detroit team, despite having an MVP candidate. Cade Cunningham does not get the respect he deserves. No one turning their TV on to watch Cade Cunningham except for me. And ultimately, yes, the margin here has been slim. I still think this series is clearly Detroit's, and they will lose to the Knicks in the Eastern Conference Finals. That's a minute.
2: Here's your second headline. Fueled by beer ads, March Madness tournaments will expand to 76 teams each starting next season.
0: Yep. Yeah, I don't know, man. It's not... This is going to make it even tougher for mid-majors. If we said, hey, of the new teams, we're going to make half of them mid-majors, I'd feel more confident in this. Instead, we're going to get Auburn, Wake Forest, Florida State. It's not going to be South Alabama and Mount St. Mary's. It's going to be Washington State and Arizona State. And it does not tickle my tummy. I don't get excited by that. I don't. All the coaches have said unequivocally that this is not a good idea. That this is not an invitational, but March Madness is an honor to get to. You should feel honored to be in March Madness. And we're taking that away now. We don't have that anymore. And I don't like it. That's a minute.
2: Here's your third headline. Cubs' Matthew Boyd injures meniscus while playing with his kids.
0: Remember that one time Derek Holland, the Dutch Oven, tore his ACL or Achilles? And he said it was because he tripped over his cat and fell down the stairs. And turns out he may have just been really high, allegedly. Meniscus playing with his kids?
2: Yeah, he was on the ground, he sat down, and he got up, and he was like, oh, that didn't feel right. So he's going to miss at least 6 weeks.
0: Oh, my gosh.
2: Yes.
0: Oh, my gosh.
2: Yes.
0: If you're a professional athlete, don't play with your kids. Don't have fun in the yard. Bubble wrap. Just. And not to mention the Cubs need as much as they can get. Not that the Cubs need it right now, but because that division is the most stacked in baseball, most competitive in baseball, the NL Central. Maybe next time, just stop being a good dad. All right? Put that in the notes. Put that in the show notes. Next time, be a bad dad.
2: Here's your fourth headline. Flyers on brink after penalties pile up in Game 3 loss.
0: Yeah, this is not surprising. I don't think it should be surprising to you. The Hurricanes are the second hottest team in hockey. It's the Avalanche and the Hurricanes that are the two hottest teams in the league. And 4-1, Canes went up early. Just dropped the hammer in the third period. I've been kind of, it's like I've been bored watching Hurricanes games. Because once they go up by a 3-1 margin, you can turn it off. They're not going to relent that. And once again, that was the case. 4-1, Philly fans leaving the arena, Xfinity Mobile Arena. And it was, because it was 4-1 in the middle of the fourth, in the middle of third period, it was 4-1. And Philly fans like, okay, well, we're done. At least you got the win against Pittsburgh. That was fun against a rival. That was nice.
2: Here's your final headline. FIFA triples the cost of top-tier World Cup final ticket to $33,000.
0: I saw yesterday from the Tourism Board and Hospitality that cities are not seeing the uptick they expected in hotel purchases or tickets.
2: Which is why we should increase the prices.
0: Right. They've made the World Cup inaccessible for people that live here. So I don't know what they expect. And if you want to go to the World Cup, you've got to go see Cameroon play Great Britain. And I don't personally need to see Cameroon play Great Britain. That's just not the world, the way they built this out in the United States. I guess it's probably wherever they go with it. But both the Olympics and the World Cup, the way they're doing their tickets in the United States, it's not making me happy. It's not easy to get them. Like, I applied for Olympic tickets. Got, like, badminton. Like, oh, well, handball's available. What? Well, do you want to go to the Olympics or not, huh? Handball. All right.
2: Did you tell them that you're with the Savannah Bananas organization, Locked On Big 12, Westwood One Sports, and the Westwood One Sports app?
0: We'll likely credential for that full month for the Olympics in L.A., right?
2: That's above my pay grade. Maybe
1: you're going to do a live in-studio show?
0: Our boss is listening. He can get us there. He can. I mean, if he so chooses, he's going to wave his little Westwood One wand.
2: And Curtis will be there. Curtis will be boots on the ground.
0: Westwood One! Curtis, the damn Olympics, huh?
2: Flippers on the ground.
0: Yep. Curtis will be doggy paddling around the Olympics this year in the pool.
2: Pitter-patter.
0: Where the hell's Curtis? It's in the middle of the swimming event. He's in the pool.
1: Get the Special Olympics, though.
0: Curtis, get your ass out of the pool, man. We're trying to do the Olympics. Paddle on, Curtis. Paddle on. Addie Bates produces. Curtis Poindexter runs the board. When we come back, Aaron Rodgers is an idiot. This is the Drake Toll Show.
7: 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Could Mahomes really be 100% by week one? 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
1: This is for Mother's Day.
0: Me gustaría arroz con pollo. My Mother's Day gift's in the mail, Mom. Don't worry.
1: The one time Amazon. In a long time that Mexican Mother's Day and our Mother's Day is on the same day.
0: What the hell does that mean?
1: Two Mother's Day is always on May 10th every year, but it never changes. But our Mother's Day
0: is
1: like...
0: Is that real? Is that a real
1: Saturday
0: thing?
1: Or whatever, or a Sunday or whatever it is.
0: You're telling me this for the first time, but it's May 10th every year is the same ass Mother's Day?
1: In Mexico, yeah.
0: Wow. I don't like that at all. You're telling me on a random Tuesday it has to be Mother's Day? They deserve a weekend day.

0: Happy Cinco de Mayo. I'm not old. I'm still young and spry. I turned 25 in January, so I'm incredibly young, actually.
1: You're old.
0: Okay, no. And I can tell you this. When I was 9, shouldn't say that. When I was 21 and of legal drinking age, which is the first time I ever consumed alcohol, I could drink a bottle of wine or, you know, 6 margaritas. 1 margarita, 2 margaritas, 3 margaritas.
2: Automatic.
0: And I could go all night and then wake up the next day and I would have a candy apple crisp Bang energy drink and a Sunbelt granola bar, one of the coconut chocolate covered granola bars. And I would do this every single day in college. And I would wake up, and I didn't know what a hangover was. I was invincible to hangovers. And then one day, I woke up the next morning at the age of 24. I was like, why does head feel bad? Why tummy hurt? Why stool not solid?
3: What?
0: And now at 25, I have learned I cannot drink. I'd have to just not. I can't consume alcohol. And I did. I had a couple beers last night at that. I was telling you about I've never seen karaoke with a live band. This is the first time I've ever seen karaoke with a live band was last night. And they ripped, but they only played metal songs. It was a metal band doing karaoke with these random ass people from Marietta, Georgia. What a nightmare blunt rotation.
1: Dude, drop.
0: Not that I would ever have blunt rotations. I don't think that's legal in Georgia. I don't know if you can smoke in Georgia.
2: Isn't the owner of the Bananas in the Nightmare Blunt rotation?
0: Diana Rossini. No, it was him Bill Belichick and Jordan. It was Jesse Cole, Bill Belichick, and Jordan in the same picture. And so yep. I tweeted it out with Nightmare Blunt rotation.
1: Yep.
0: Like, hey. The Savannah Bananas do sell out 3 games. Hey, look, if you get to the end of the Drake Toll show and you're like, damn, I would like more of that kid. Let me think. Tonight on True TV, the Party Animals and Savannah Bananas, I will be on the television on cable for you to watch on your TV with your kids. So you'll be able to see me.
2: Just ask him where I am. Me.
0: And then, yes, people are going to ask all across Atlanta today, where is Curtis? And then Sunday on the CW, after Impractical Jokers, you'll have the Savannah Bananas and the Party Animals on True TV. And Sunday after Superman and Lois, and then an ACC baseball game, and then the ACC football game between Wake Forest and Syracuse, you'll see the Savannah Bananas and the Party Animals on the CW. How fun is that? Yay!
1: Yeah.
0: I'll be on your cable TV tonight. You can't escape it. One way or another, it's all it comes for you. It finds you. Thank you. Aaron Rodgers is the worst. can I tell you all something that we have established as Westwood One Sports and so how do we even hold on. Something we've established as Westwood One Sports. Is like I we have calls, weekly calls.

0: calls with our bosses. And sometimes the boss will call me and be like, hey, man, be nice. Don't call people names. Don't be, you know, don't call an athletic director or a commissioner or a coach an asshat. Like, let's give a, you know, it's a lazy, which is correct. It's a lazy take just to call somebody a name and then move on. So when I called Aaron Rodgers an idiot a second ago, now it's on me to back that up. Otherwise, it's a lazy take. It's on me to back up why Aaron Rodgers is an idiot and why I would call him an idiot. Because, you know, tomorrow, Aaron Rodgers could apply for a job at Westwood One and be a radio host right there with Nick Costos or Josh Graham. Josh Graham and Aaron Rodgers hosting a show together. What a concept. Linnell Willingham.
1: Huh.
0: So I got to back it up now. I've got to explain why I'm not being mean. I'm being honest. I've got to explain why I'm not being mean, why I'm being truthful, and that Aaron Rodgers deserves the moniker of idiot. The Rodgers era of football in Pittsburgh was supposed to be the bridge into a new dynasty. Okay, fire the coach. Aaron Rodgers is going to come in, and he's going to lead us to firing the coach and then bridge us to the next generation of the Pittsburgh Steelers. That same Steelers team was humiliated 30-6 in a wild card blowout to the Houston Texans. Aaron Rodgers and this era was not supposed to be a 9-year drawn out. He's going to be a quarterback till he's 48 in this league. No, it was supposed to be a couple seasons. He walks in, he walks out, he makes the place better. And damn if he has not made that place so much worse. A laughingstock, an embarrassment. Who is the Pittsburgh Steelers quarterback? Anybody? Let's see. Yep, you in the back.
2: Hi, Dave from Somerset, Pennsylvania. I don't think the Steelers have a quarterback right now.
0: They don't. They don't, Dave. Correct. Thank you for taking that one. They don't. They have Aaron Rodgers, who might be the quarterback. They have Aaron Rodgers, who is wasting the Steelers' time. They have Aaron Rodgers, who, if I'm a Steelers fan, I am fed up with. The new news in the Rodgers case, per ESPN, Rodgers is to visit Steelers, likely to play for team in 2026. What do you mean visit the Steelers? What do you mean visit the team that you play for? What do you mean visit? That don't make no sense. John Turturro, No Country for Old, no. Oh, Brother, Where Art Thou? Different Coen Brothers movie. Aaron Rodgers was supposed to decide before the draft what he was going to do. Let's get this storyline out of the way. Let's get this offseason storyline out of the way. Everybody move the hell on. He's the quarterback, and let's talk about something different. But no, it is May 8th, and Rodgers is still not the Steelers starting quarterback. He's still not told us if he's coming back, and he's going to visit Pittsburgh. What are you going to visit them for? You've been playing there for a year. He has paralyzed the front office. They can't move. They can't move with a 50-plus man roster, 60-plus. They can't move with 100 guys that are reported until Aaron Rodgers says to move. When Aaron Rodgers says jump, the Pittsburgh Steelers say, we've been jumping, Aaron, just waiting for you to ask us to. He's paralyzed the front office, and the Steelers were forced to use this right of first refusal tender just to keep him in the fold. They backed him into a corner, he's backed them into a corner, and this kind of voicemail treatment of, it's like, you don't remember in Tiger King and Joe Exotic was calling from, and the hantavirus thing, right? It just makes sense that Joe Exotic's calling from the jail cell, I'm innocent, I promise I'm innocent. And the only contact you have is via the jail cell phone calls, these voicemails. That's what, the phone game, the back and forth between Aaron Rodgers, who was mediocre last season, 3,300 yards, 24 touchdowns, fine. But he was 29th amongst 43 qualified quarterbacks in PFF grade. Bottom tier starter in terms of time to throw, pressure to sack rate. He's 42 years old, and his ability to escape the rush is gone, effectively. There are a couple bright spots. He is stunting the development of the future in Pittsburgh. Them clinging to him and him holding them hostage. Drew Aller, Will Howard. I don't want either of those guys to be my starting quarterback in Pittsburgh. I want Aaron Rodgers. And if I knew it would be Aaron Rodgers 6 months ago, 3 months ago, 2 months ago, if he was clear, this would be different. But he hasn't been clear. He's strung them along. And now Mike McCarthy, the head coach, doesn't even know who his quarterback is. And maybe the McCarthy hire is nostalgic. Maybe it's efficient, right? The Pittsburgh guy. But it's a regression. You're asking for a regression. An already stagnant offense got blown out of the place. It just got demolished by the Houston Texans in the playoffs. McCarthy and Aaron Rodgers feels like yesterday's news. 15 years ago, ooh, dangerous, scary. Today, ooh, dangerous, ooh, scary. Aaron Rodgers and Mike McCarthy. Rumors have swirled for weeks that Rodgers is sending the Steelers to voicemail.
2: We promise, guys. We're holding out hope. I mean, we think we can get him. We think we can do it. We're going to get him back. We're going to get him.
0: Hasn't happened. Will it happen? They don't want Rodgers back. One radio personality in Pittsburgh, they don't want Rodgers back. They want Rodgers to break up with them. Just somebody figure it out, and the Steelers aren't going to. They're not going to have the backbone. And if Aaron Rodgers comes back, the Steelers win 9 games. If Aaron Rodgers doesn't come back, the Steelers win 7 games. It's just not a good time to be a Pittsburgh Steelers fan. He's not a Super Bowl caliber quarterback, a competitive quarterback that can get you there in the postseason. He's just old man Aaron Rodgers. When we come back, Matt McCall, college basketball analyst, former college basketball coach at UMass, joins the Drake Toll Show over this whole expansion thing. Gross. This 76 teams is the Drake Toll Show.
1: The Astros have one of the worst records in baseball. And now superstar Carlos Correa is out for the year. After 12 straight postseason appearances with 4 pennants and 2 World Series titles, is Houston's dominance finally over? Westwood One Sports. 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
3: 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Michael Backlund picks up the rebound and buries it, and he gives the Flames another 2-goal lead. It is 4-2.
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18: Purple hat, cheetah print, dancing on the people, rolled up at the after joint, dancing on the people, people dancing on the people. 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
0: Friday, May 8th could be the first day of the rest of our lives, the year of our Lord 2026. And look, we're playing basketball. We love that basketball, or at least we did love that basketball. And I would have told you basketball in the format that it was at the collegiate level 7 years ago was in a good spot. And then the portal and NIL and money and greed and TV and all of that reared its ugly head. And the latest version of such is a new field of 74. Hold on. Wait a second. We're expanding college basketballs. We're not expanding college basketballs. Mecca. We're expanding sports, but this is the greatest tournament on planet Earth, and we're messing with it. Coach Matt McCall, college basketball analyst with NBC Sports, Field of 68, Sirius XM, formerly with Florida and UMass and Chattanooga. And look, if there's a basketball coach, it's Matt McCall. Matt, have we made the right decision to expand the NCAA tournament?
19: No. We have not, and I have been very, very adamant about this. First of all, appreciate you having me on this morning. It's just, where does it stop? And I thought yesterday on the Field of 68, which I guess now is going to be called the Field of 67 or 76 with Jeff Goodman and Rob Doster.
0: Whatever, yeah.
19: They had Coach Dan Hurley on there, and I thought one of the things that Coach Hurley said really hit home with me. It's special to make the tournament. And if you continue to add teams, if you continue to water it down, does it take some of that specialness away from the NCAA tournament? It's one of those events that it's special to make it. Whether you're at a mid-major, whether you're at a high major, whether you're at a low major, it's special. don't take that away by continuing to add teams for money, because that's exactly what's happening. We're adding teams for money, for TV, to create more money, to make more money. But it's one of the best sporting events in the entire universe. There's so many other problems right now in college athletics. Why are we trying to mess with something that's actually right about college athletics? Makes no sense to me.
0: Matt, how has the game, since you've moved from coach to analyst, how has college basketball changed? And are those changes overall positive?
19: Well, I mean, I think there's positive changes and I think there's negative changes. I mean, I think the positive changes are, you know, you got guys like Tommy Houck who are guaranteed first-round draft picks electing to come back to school because they're enjoying their experience. They are getting compensated, and they're probably going to make more money coming back to school than if they do go into the draft next year. So I think from the talent standpoint out there on the floor, that is the biggest positive. But what these guys are making, and the fact that there's no end in sight, it's only going to get bigger. Players are only going to make more. That's where we have to wrap our arms around and say, is this really the right thing for student athletes, for universities?
0: Yeah.
19: Because eventually, like LIV Golf, don't you think the money's going to run out? If you're a donor, if you're a booster, and you're funding, you know, rosters and paying for rosters, what if your coach, i.e. Mark Pope, doesn't have success with a $22 million roster? Are you going to continue to fundraise for them? Are you going to continue to donate? Probably not. So there has to be some level of leveling this thing off and putting these guys under contracts, whatever it may be, because it's just completely out of control. But the positive, the product out there on the floor has never been better.
0: Coach Matt McCall joins the Drake Toll Show. You can follow him at Coach Matt McCall on socials. And Matt, alongside that, looking at the Darren Petersons, the AJ DeBonses, with the wave of a wand, Nike could keep those guys in college for as long as the NCAA will give them eligibility. And look, you're going to have more TV time, more exposure playing for a Duke or Kentucky than you would playing for the Sacramento Kings, given the way the NBA's TV deals are worked out. You're going to have more national airtime at Kentucky in 40 games than you would at Sacramento at 82. Are we headed in that direction where the biggest names in college sports are staying in college as long as possible?
19: Well, I mean, listen, if you're a top five pick, I think it's going to be really hard for you to stay in college. I just think that that's, you know, you're now messing with really big money and guaranteed money. So I do think it's going to be difficult. You may see it. There may be somebody that's, you know, a top five pick that elects to go back because he's going to make more money in year one. But the thing you have to understand about, you know, those top five picks is that's money that's guaranteed, you know, over a five-year period where, you know, these are just one-year deals for these kids in college. So I don't think we'll move towards that. I don't think we'll get, you know, one of those elite-level NBA prospects, Darius Acuff, you know, Darren Petersen, A.J. DeBonta, Cam Boozer, you know, those guys coming back to school. But we've seen first-round draft picks. I just mentioned one in Tommy Houck say, I'm coming back. I'm doing it. You know, listen, I was there when you had three first-round draft picks and you had the number one overall draft pick after a national championship and Joakim Noah, Al Horford, and Corey Brewer. Those guys elect to come back to school. And they weren't even getting paid at that point in time in their career. So I was there for something that was unnormal. But I just think those top five guys, it's tough to turn down that guaranteed money over that five-year period when you're just in a one-year contract in college.
0: Matt, a lot of this means that the mid-major schools, a South Alabama, you're going to lose your two best players. They're going to move up. Your Western Kentuckys, you're going to lose your two best players. Your Mount St. Mary's are going to lose their best players to schools that are going to pay more in NIL. And that's going to happen year in and year out until some parameter is put in place. And now this move to 76 teams, does this help? Is this a positive change for mid-majors or another way to put those schools back down?
19: I think it's another way to put those schools back down. And I've had people, you know, disagree with me on that point. But look, when you look at the expansion and you look at the new bracket, you're basically adding 16 seeds into the play-in in Dayton. You're adding two 15 seeds into the play-in in Dayton, which means those mid-majors, those low-major schools, those bottom eight leagues in the country or bottom 10 leagues in the country don't get the opportunity to play in the 64-team field. They're going to be in Dayton. And if you lose on Tuesday or you lose on Wednesday, you're going home. You don't get to experience, you know, the main event, let's just call it, because you played in the first four in Dayton. I think it's hurting those guys. I think it's going to be much, much harder to see a VCU go on a run from the first four to the final four. You're going to see teams that, listen, when I was at Chattanooga, we were a 12 seed, and we ran into the best five seed in the history of the NCAA tournament in Indiana, who just won the Big Ten. But you're not going to see a team from the Southern Conference be a 12. I think we're not going to see the 5-12 upsets. The 5-12 upset's going to be, you know, NC State over, you know, Florida. You know, something like that. Like, that's going to be, it's going to be a Power Four or a Big East team, you know, playing against each other. We're not going to see Yale, you know, knock off Purdue in a 5-12 game. Those days are over, because those 12s are going to be teams from the Power Four or from the Big East. And you're going to, that was one of the great things about the NCAA tournament. Everybody always picked a 5-12 upset. It was a mid-major over a high-major team, and it happened every single year. Those days are over, because those 12s are going to the big boys, and now those teams that should be on the 12 line are going to drop to the 14 line or even the 15 line and have to go to Dayton and play in the play-in. I don't think it's right.
0: Coach Matt McCall on the Drake Toll Show, at Coach Matt McCall on socials. And Matt, last thing I got for you, incredibly grateful for you up early this morning with us. Now that we're moving to this expanded field in March Madness, is there a way to salvage it? Is there a way to fix it? Or is the toothpaste out of the tube for good in college basketball?
19: Well, I think the toothpaste is out of the tube. There's no question. And to me, you know, everyone's like, hey, you know, the NCAA tournament was fine at 64. Look, it's great when we went to 65. It's still great when we go to 68. Where does it stop? Is it that big a deal that we're expanding to 76 teams? Should we get all up in arms? Probably not. But where does it stop? Is it just going to continue to expand? And like Coach Hurley said yesterday, it's a special thing to be a part of. And don't take that away by watering it down with teams that don't belong in the NCAA tournament. Stephen Pearl, last week, the celebrity golf event in Birmingham, Alabama. Stephen Pearl's team was that team that was on the bubble the entire, you know, towards the end of the season.
0: Yeah.
19: They did not get in. He said the tournament should not be expanded. If the tournament was expanded, his team would have gotten in this year. And he would have on his resume an NCAA tournament berth. He said he does not want the tournament to be expanded. And this is a guy whose team was on the bubble. So that goes to show you right there, even coaches are saying, look, it's not going to help a coach save his job. The notion that, hey, if this coach makes the tournament, you know, and puts that on his resume, it's going to help save his job. Couldn't be further from the truth. Once you get to that point in time in the year, your athletic director has already made up his decision on whether or not the basketball coach is returning. Hubert Davis, guy won 20 games every single season at North Carolina. ACC Coach of the Year, played for a national championship, won an ACC tournament, or won an ACC regular season championship, won a game in the tournament and got fired. That's the prime example right there. ADs have their mind made up already.
0: Strong. Matt, again, up early this morning with us on Westwood One Sports and the Westwood One Sports app. Thank you for your time. How can folks best support you?
19: Yeah, man, we'll be, you know, tuned in on SiriusXM, be on off campus today from 3 to 6. Follow me on Twitter. You said it a couple times. Looking forward to the NBA draft, the coverage for the draft, and appreciate you having me on.
0: Matt, we'll talk again soon. Thanks again.
19: Thank you, guys.
0: One last time, at Matt McCall on social media, former coach at UMass in Chattanooga. He was clear, man. It was free for you. Don't. What are you messing with a good thing for? Why? The one, the kind of stalwart of athletics, the thing that we love, the greatest tournament on the planet, why not just screw with it and move it to 74 teams, 76 teams, 78 teams? God, it's March Madness. The bracket, the American staple, is gone. Addie Bates produces. 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
7: Good morning. Watching cameras this early, things move well. Actually moving quite nicely on routes that are dry with a blue sky as the sun begins to rise on a Friday morning. Travel speed on Glenmore is as posted, including in the southeast, moving east or west between Stoney and Deerfoot through the lights at Barlow and 52nd Street. On the west side of Glenmore, east and westbound lanes move well over the reservoir between Crowchild and 14th Street. In the 660 News Radio Traffic Center, I'm Tanya Blakeney. 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
0: Centers it, Olofsson shoots and scores! Victor Olofsson fires a rocket! It's an over to Motto, shoots and scores! Only Motto one times the puck. Parak steps in, Parak shoots and scores! What a shot by Zane Parak, who fires a laser beam! Here comes Strome, dancing in, Strome shoots and he scores! Ryan Strome
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0: Friday. It's a big show, Russick and Rose. Sportsnet 960, The Fan. Friday's always busy around here. It's not like we coast into the weekend. We got stuff to do. We got tickets to give away for you. We got the Speargrass Golf Show. Our guy Mitchie Fox is going to be on the show today, 8:45. Frank Saravalli, 8 o'clock. And Big Show Flames analyst, Stanley Cup observer, Mr. Brent Cron in studio from 7 to 8. We have a pair of tickets to give away to the Oxford Stomp Festival going down Friday, July 10th at Princess Island Park. Arkells, Portugal the Man, Cannons, and the Blue Stones. We gave away a pair of tickets yesterday with your reaction to the Flames losing the draft lottery on Tuesday. I was thinking about it this morning when my long commute in. Talk about a dead spot now for the Calgary Flames. We're just waiting for the end of the season and the draft here. Just waiting. Good month and a half of nothing. Just waiting.
1: Can I interest you in 6 players at the Worlds?
0: Not really.
1: Yep.
0: Matt Coronado's going.
1: Mm-hmm.
0: He'll join his teammate Devin Cooley.
1: Mm-hmm.
0: Brian Huska's there.
1: Yes.
0: Martin Pospisil's there.
1: Yes.
0: Klapka's there.
1: Yes.
0: Who am I missing?
1: Missing one.
0: What country?
1: Finland.
0: Victor Olofsson?
1: He's Swedish,
0: right?
1: Nice try.
0: Oh, Olimata's going?
1: Correct.
0: Oh, man. Okay. Shan, there you go. You can watch your guy Olimata for Team Finland. Putting up points.
2: Finland for gold.
0: Yeah. Yeah, I don't know who's going to win that tournament.
2: Finland. They have Olimata.
0: Yeah.
3: Don't forget about Joel, boys.
2: Matthew Tkachuk is going.
0: Is he really?
2: And he's playing with a bunch of like 20-year-olds. It's like,
1: yeah, it's like him and Coronado and a bunch of prospects.
0: Yeah, and well, they're the defending champs. So he needs their leadership.
1: Yeah, they announced their full roster yesterday. I mean, it does include the...
0: I thought there's a chance Zach Whitecloud could be going.
1: He's going for Team Canada. Did you not mention him?
0: No.
1: Oh, I wrote his name down first, so I thought you'd mentioned him.
0: No.
1: But yes, he's also on the list.
0: Okay.
1: Whitecloud and Huska for Canada, Coronado and Cooley for the Americans, Klapka, Pospisil, Mata.
0: There you go. The one that really... We haven't talked about it this week. The one that really kind of threw me for a curve.
1: Mm.
0: Evan Bouchard going for Team Canada. And I know why. Because he wants to play for Team Canada in these big tournaments. It's like, look at me. I'm going to the World Championships. Putting on the Maple Leaf.
1: Bouchard?
0: Yeah.
1: Who's going?
0: Yeah.
1: It got announced yesterday?
0: Well, I thought him and Darnell Nurse were going.
1: Oh, I might have missed it.
0: Is that true?
2: I know there was mention of him going, and it makes a lot of sense.
1: I know the full Canadian roster has not yet been dropped, so it's mostly been rumors of guys who are committed, and at this point it's still pre-tournament roster, but yes.
0: Yeah, I thought Evan Bouchard, and the one that really interests me is Darnell Nurse. Why?
1: Why not?
0: Sure. He is never going to play for Team Canada at the elite level.
2: Bouchard is going.
0: Confirmed. Yeah, see? Yeah. That I understand. Because he wants to get in those big-ass tournaments for Team Canada. He was a bubble guy the last time we had the Olympics here. But Darnell Nurse, hey, great. Represent your country. Throw in the Maple Leaf. You played a lot of hockey here the last
1: two years. Yeah, like, but his game,
0: slow skating?
1: It's not low skating. He's actually a pretty good skater.
0: Yeah.
1: But I would say, like, I don't worry about miles on the chassis for that guy because he's pretty tough.
0: Yeah.
1: And it's like, what, 6 games where he's obviously going to be the most physical player on the ice?
0: Yeah.
1: Unless they play the Americans because Matthew Olivier is going.
0: Yeah, I got to love that for Team USA. Got to have the edge. You know, it's always good to have a guy like him in these international tournaments.
1: Well, when you have as many kids as you do, and also like put a little respect on Matthew Olivier's name.
0: Yeah, that guy can skate.
1: How many goals did he score this year? 15?
0: Is that what it was?
2: I think he had 20 plus last year.
1: Yeah, and
0: yeah, pretty good.
1: Well, he was hurt for a lot of this year too.
0: Man, I've said it before on the show.
1: I really thought he was Canadian. Yeah.
0: Mama, get your babies to grow up to be left-handed pitchers because you can make a lot of money.
1: 15 bingos in 61 this year.
0: If you're a giant human being, make sure you can skate really well and then just beat the tar out of people. You'll make it to the NHL.
1: It's not even that big. Wait. 6'1", 232?
2: 232 is big.
0: 232 is big for 6'1". It's beefy.
1: Yeah.
0: It's girthy.
4: Big boy.
0: Yesterday, there was an incident that happened after work that I want to get into.
2: Oh, okay.
0: An incident. I was walking home. Did you rollerblade in today again?
1: No. I got stuff to do after.
0: Oh, so. Okay. You're moving and shaking around Calgary. So if you didn't know.
1: Final day of Stamps rookie practice.
0: Matt Rose is part of the Blade Gang in Calgary.
2: Darn right.
0: It's a brotherhood, sisterhood in downtown Calgary, people who rollerblade. So Matty Rose rollerbladed in yesterday. So I'm walking home, just going to the store to pick up a couple things. Rose flies by me in his rollerblades, taps me on the shoulder, and gives me the double birds with a big smile on his face. Okay, well, I'm waiting at the street corner on 7th and 4th.
1: It looked dope as hell.
2: I believe
0: yeah,
2: that.
0: Yeah, he was flying. So all of a sudden, literally 10 seconds later, a guy taps me on the shoulder and goes, "You know that guy?" I go, yeah. But then I thought to myself, well, what were we going to do about it? Chase him down?
1: I was long gone.
0: That's
1: bro.
0: What I mean. Like, what were See we going to do?
1: Yeah.
0: Like, get in a cab?
1: He was looking for a little beef. I like
0: you
1: that.
0: You know that guy?
2: I'll deal with him, bro.
0: Yeah, I'm like,
1: you want to go get
0: actually,
1: him?
0: I do. Yeah, that's why it's all okay, man. Thanks.
2: You should have said no.
0: We should have just sprinted after Rose.
1: No, what was that? Did he flip you off too?
0: Yeah. You know that guy?
1: Let's get him.
0: And like the serious look on his face. And Rose is already halfway down fourth by then.
1: I gone.
0: Like you're flying down.
1: See ya.
0: You know that guy? I'm like, yeah, let's go get him. Let's beat him up. One thing in this city that people are nice. They're not rude. Mm. There's a lot of niceties in this city.
2: It's true.
0: People hold doors for you. They say, excuse me. There's a lot of that in the city, which I like.
2: Except for the guy on the train today that's just watching whatever. He's like 50 watching TikToks. Like,
0: why do you have to say his age?
2: Well, it's just like you don't need to be watching TikTok at that point. On the train? Like that's your form of like out loud?
0: TikToks?
2: Out loud?
0: Okay.
2: No one needs that.
0: Well, no, like literally nobody needs to watch TikTok in general.
2: Yeah. And you don't need to watch full volume on the train.
0: Well, there's that. Right? So what? Did you say anything to them?
2: What am I going to do?
0: Well, isn't that a lot better than the subway in Toronto where people just turning over, just taking a dump right there, just being right on the ground?
2: It's a lot better than that.
0: Yeah. This may surprise you, Shan. Mm. When I've ridden the subway, I never touch anything. I don't even sit down.
2: Yeah, every seat has a different stain on it.
0: Yeah, especially when I heard, hey, there's a bed bug outbreak on the subway. This guy's not sitting down.
1: That's it's a bad place for bed bugs.
0: Yeah, it's a very public place for bed bugs.
1: Frankly, it lacks beds.
0: Yeah, it does.
1: Which I always felt was a pretty key contributor to bed bugs.
2: Yeah.
0: All right, we got lots of stuff to do. The Carolina Hurricanes setting records. God, I watched some of this game last night. I'm like, this is so boring. Let's get this series over with.
2: Yeah, this series.
0: They just keep destroying teams.
1: Yeah, at this point, it's like,
0: can we just fast forward Canes versus Sabres / Habs here?
1: They're already dead.
0: Yeah, it's already over. And Rick Tocchet said something post-game that I was like, is that Rick Tocchet?
1: Did you see him blow up at Zegras in the middle of the game?
0: Oh, yeah, when he was screaming at him.
2: Like, scored, don't do that. Scored right after.
1: Why don't you listen to me?
0: Yeah.
1: It's like, don't do that. And then he did score right after. I was like, why is the centerman off in the corner when the puck was never going to go there? Like, he got so lucky with that goal.
0: And he was such a Zegras goal and went top shelf, baby.
1: Yeah, like he's on the perimeter as the centerman on the shift doing nothing where there's no people and the puck bounced right to him. Like, talk about luck.
0: Speaking of Big Z, I don't even know what his nickname is. Probably Ziegs or something.
1: Grass.
0: Probably. Yeah. Did you see that move where he was behind the net when they were on the power play and he flipped his blade over and did the pass that way back to whoever it was?
1: No, I didn't.
0: Did you see that move?
2: I did.
0: Yeah, he did that. I'm like, that was very unnecessary when you could have just backhanded it. No, he flipped his blade and pitched the puck because that's Trevor Zegras. That's a Trevor Zegras experience. Yeah, but it's a lot of fun.
2: If you got that much skill, you might as well use it.
0: Sure, what the hell? So Rick Tocchet said something post-game last night that I was super surprised by. There was 9 penalties called against the Flyers last night.
1: Yeah.
0: Gotta love that in the second round of the playoffs. Like, come on, Zebras. Rick Tocchet, out of everybody, probably the toughest coach in the NHL. Well, if him and Berube dropped the mitts right now, it'd probably be still a good tussle.
1: Oh, yeah. I would.
0: Like, I'm sure old Chief there can still throw him. Like, the man didn't even miss a game where a 100-pound weight fell on his face.
2: Yeah. I'm still taking Rod the Bod, though.
0: Of all the coaches in the
2: NHL?
0: He's shredded, but I don't know if I want to get punched in the face by Rick Tocchet or old Chief there. Punches first.
2: I don't want to get punched in the face.
0: I'll take
2: by
0: Rod the Bod's punch first over those two guys.
2: I don't think you mean that. I don't think you mean that.
1: Ooh, I don't know.
2: Who's the toughest coach in the NHL? You can't, like, of course, Berube's a tough dude. He's older. I don't think that punch hit as hard.
0: Okay. But did you not see the weight on his face?
2: Do you not see the scar on Brindamore's face?
1: Yeah, well, I think Brindamore would have done the exact same thing if he had dropped a gigantic weight on his head. I think it's fair to say that Brindamore would have done the exact same thing.
2: I don't think he would have dropped the weight.
0: Nobody said Rod Brindamore isn't tough.
1: It's a great point.
0: And he never would have dropped the weight because it would have been a controlled set.
1: like Berube just chucking weight around there.
0: It was a controlled rep.
1: Like an animal.
0: Yeah. Yeah, who is the toughest coach in the league?
2: I think it's Rod the Bod.
0: No, really?
2: Come on, man. Like,
1: how do you say no chance?
2: I don't think that's insane.
0: No, like, well, it's insane that we can't even. Well, how many fights did he have in his NHL career?
1: Rod?
0: Yeah.
1: I don't know, a lot?
0: I don't think he had a lot.
1: Okay.
0: I would say Rod Brindamore had less than 10 fights in his NHL career. Look it up.
2: I am.
0: Look it up right now, both of you, as you both.
2: I can't spell.
0: I would. There's an apostrophe in there.
2: Yeah, I didn't bother with that.
0: Yeah. Why are you squinting? Are you okay?
1: Let's see.
2: It's really
1: 1, 2, 3, 4, 5, 6, 11, 12, 15, 18, 21.
0: Isn't there like a website that shows
1: 28
0: fights?
1: Yeah, I'm on hockeyfights.com, and this is his fights by year. He had 5 twice. And in the later stages of his career, it was like 1 per season. But early on in his career, he was regularly fighting. It was regularly 3 to 5.
0: I wonder how many Berube had. Well, no, let's not even add that up. He had a lot.
2: Like, don't get me wrong. Berube, back in the day, toughest guy.
0: Terrifying.
2: I don't disagree with that at all.
0: Terrifying.
2: Right now, if I have to get in a fight with any of these guys, I don't want to get with the
0: Where does Dan Mews rank on the toughest?
2: I think Dan Mews gets spun like a pizza.
0: Okay. You're saying Dan Mews not the toughest guy?
1: Like a pizza.
2: With all due respect.
0: Yeah, Dan Mews not the toughest guy. All right, the Pittsburgh Penguins head coach.
1: All right, let's
2: see. Good coach.
1: 7, all right. 8, yeah, 18, 27, 37, 39, 48, 58, 62.
0: Yeah.
1: 82, 102, whoa. 105, 115, yeah, 116.
0: It's a lot of time in the penalty box.
2: Can we get the text line?
1: 136, 139, 140, 150, 162.
0: So back to my point about Rod the Bod here.
1: 170,
0: or sorry,
1: 180,
0: Rick Tocchet.
2: Yeah.
1: 193.
0: So with all the penalties yesterday, Rick Tocchet says post game, he's like, if you're in a scrum and you get punched in the face, just skate away and we'll take the power play.
2: What?
0: And I'm like, otherwise, but then he qualified. He's like, well, if you're not going to get in the scrum, fight then.
1: Okay.
0: Yeah, like he's like, fight.
1: All right.
0: Like, if you're going to get punched in the face, either fight or skate away. There's no other option here.
2: Getting mixed signals here.
0: Yeah. But Rick Tocchet saying, if you get punched in the face, just skate away. I'm like, what have you done with the real Rick Tocchet? Who is this imposter that you talk about right here?
1: Trying to get some power plays, I guess.
0: Yeah, I guess.
1: Realizing that they're real down bad against the Hurricanes.
0: Yeah, so Rick Tocchet saying people to skate away after getting punched in the face was like, whoa.
2: Yeah, what?
0: What an incredible time to be alive. We're missing another tough coach. We are missing another tough coach we're not talking about.
1: Well, the one I always go to who's not currently in the league is Dean Evason.
0: Well, just the scowl on his face alone.
1: Yep. There's
0: intensity.
1: There's a certain level of just not wanting to be a part of that. I think Mike Sullivan is a gigantic human being. I think he's a pretty large person. I think Bednar's a pretty big guy, too. I don't know about toughness, but I think they're both pretty big individuals.
2: He could survive a punch to the head, though, because he's got so much hairspray.
4: Well, Coach Q was no pushover either back in the day.
1: Adam Foote?
4: Oh, yeah.
1: I think we forget because, yeah, you know, his Adam status Foote is up in the air, but yeah, that guy was...
4: I remember
1: that
4: when
1: nose says I've been through it.
4: I went to go see the Czechs and Team Canada in Buffalo at the World Juniors in the semifinals. Oh. And we went for dinner before.
1: Back when Canada was the meanest team at the World Juniors every year.
4: When we were at the 716, and I go, oh, because his son Cal was playing for the team. I'm like, there's Adam Foote. My nephew's like, are you sure? I'm like, yep.
1: Are you sure?
4: Well, he was way younger back then. Are you sure? I'm like, yeah.
1: Yeah, pretty positive.
4: Yeah, I know that's Adam Foote. It's like when old Timmy Hunter walks by, you're like, oh, there he is.
1: Yeah.
4: You know exactly who he is.
1: Yes.
4: Well, let's we had him in studio, Tim Hunter, and I asked him about buying glasses. He goes, yeah, it's always a challenge at Costco when he goes and buys glasses.
1: Yeah, that's...
4: To fit it on his beak.
1: Rough.
4: Yeah, we forgot about Adam Foote, tough as nails.
1: Bednar, maybe. Gullitson, no. How do we feel about Coach Hines in Minnesota? He's kind of like Evason. Like, there's something about him that terrifies me. It's not like the physical...
4: I feel
1: abilities,
4: like Coach
1: it's kind of the eyes.
4: Would have to slather his head in Vaseline because it would be harder to punch his head. Like your fists would just fly off it.
1: Torts in Vegas.
4: Yeah, Torts is like
1: Q in Anaheim. They're the same.
4: Q, yeah, I said
1: they're
4: Q,
1: a little.
4: Yeah.
1: They're
4: that'd be a good tilt.
1: Yeah, then we're talking. Yeah,
4: I think Q beats the hell out of Torts.
1: Yeah,
4: honestly.
1: I don't think that's your main card. I think that's earlier in the card.
4: But maybe Q does take a punch. So his little gray mustache turns crimson.
1: Tournier.
4: He's a thicker guy.
1: DJ Smith, also a thicker guy.
4: There's another tough guy.
2: DJ Smith just eats punches though. Like he won't go down. That's
1: who's coaching the St. Louis Blues?
2: Jim Montgomery.
1: Okay. Yep. Yeah. Nope. Ryan Warsofsky.
2: Where are we putting Huska in all this?
1: Andrew Brunette. I'm going by the standings.
2: My bad.
1: We're going to get there.
2: All right, hand up.
1: Scott Arneil.
2: Yeah.
4: Yeah, but he played in like the 80s.
1: Who's
4: I bet you Scott Arneil had more fights than you think he did.
1: Who's the coach in the Kraken?
2: It's Lane Lambert.
4: Jesus, that team.
1: You. They got Blashill in Chicago. No, not him. Let's see. Lindy, Coop.
4: Oh, so Lindy, they always say
1: Marty St. Louis.
4: Lindy, when he coaches, he's rough, but when he played, he was Lindy. That's always the talk about Lindy Ruff.
1: Okay.
4: Big tough guy, but when he played, he was Lindy. How many Lindys do you meet on a daily basis in Calgary? Hey, do you know any Lindys?
2: No.
4: You got any Lindys in your friend group?
2: Nope.
1: Marco Sturm. Travis Green.
2: Well, there's the whole thing with it.
1: The carburetor.
2: Yeah.
4: Spencer Carberry.
2: I think he's like sneaky jacked.
1: He was really good.
4: Spencer Carberry looks like a guy who you would hire to kill somebody.
2: Yeah.
1: Okay.
4: How many fights does Scott Arneil have? I think he sneakily had more fights than you think.
1: Bonus?
4: No, he's too old. Rick Bonus, you'd be like...
1: He's in that div with Torts and...
4: Yeah, it'd be the senior division.
1: Yeah.
4: Like the mature dog division. You're like, yeah, let's get all those guys together.
1: DeBoer?
4: No, I don't.
1: Kiefer?
4: Sheldon Keefe?
2: We got about 26 fights for Arneil.
4: Yeah, see, I told you.
1: Paul Maurice?
4: Oh, no, Paul Maurice is all talk.
1: He's in the...
4: Yeah.
1: The old-timer category.
4: Yeah.
1: And Bones.
4: I would like
1: Torts
4: to see Paul Maurice fight Dan Muse. I think that'd be fun.
1: Sure, yeah.
4: Let's see it.
1: And whoever the hell coaches the Rangers. Mike Sullivan.
4: This is what I'll say about our guy, Ryan Huska.
1: Mm-hmm.
4: Friend of the program. Tall, lean dude, too.
1: Yes.
4: I would take Ryan Huska to fight over Knobs in Edmonton.
2: Oh, yeah.
1: Yeah.
2: Ryan Huska would be a good kickboxer.
4: Yeah, that's
1: a good one. We should start calling into the Edmonton Oilers radio stations and say, my coach could beat up your coach.
4: Yeah, and just hang up.
1: Yeah.
4: Hey, my coach could beat up your coach.
2: Also, my coach isn't getting fired.
1: Nerd.
2: Click.
1: Yeah. Also, my coach isn't getting fired.
4: Yeah. Oh, funny you say that.
1: My coach gets along with franchise icons.
4: Funny you say that. Our guy, Mark Spector.
1: Speck.
4: A lot of people don't like Mark Spector in this market, but he's actually a really good writer.
1: Yeah, well.
4: We're going to talk about it with Kron, and I know, Maddie, you love talking about the Edmonton Oilers. He wrote four things the Oilers need to improve upon this offseason. The four keys to their offseason.
2: Defense, goaltending,
1: Hold on.
4: We'll talk about it at 7:30 with Kron. We'll talk about it.
2: I just got it. You don't need Kron for this one. Management, talk about it. Coaching, defense, goaltending.
4: What's up? No, like people are texting in. Yeah, Daryl Sutter. We know Daryl Sutter, tough as nails. Country strong. We get it. We're talking current head coaches in the NHL.
1: Yeah, it has to be current.
4: Yeah.
1: That's why Evason has a big asterisk. As soon as he gets a job, he's right into the heavyweight circle.
2: Did you guys see the stat on Rod Brindamore about playoff wins?
1: Insane. The Hurricane stat?
2: Yeah. He's been a player or a head coach in 92 of the 94 all-time playoff wins for the Hurricanes.
1: Was that before or after they won yesterday? I think that was in game.
2: That's before. So now 93 and 95.
4: Wow. What a historic franchise. They're the 13th team in NHL history to start a playoff 7-0. Do you know the last one to do it?
1: I have it written down in my notes.
4: And you don't remember? Or you just copy and paste?
2: LA Kings.
4: It wasn't that long ago.
2: Oh.
1: Wasn't it the Rangers?
4: Of 2 years ago. Yeah. 2024.
1: 2024. Yeah.
4: And the big name, Freddie Anderson.
1: The Avalanche are what, one game away? Like we haven't had two teams be 6-0 in the playoffs. I think it's only happened 12 times.
4: You know what? Thank God the playoffs have had the Habs and Lightning and the Wild and the Stars. Because right now it's been kind of a dud. The Stanley Cup playoffs as a whole.
2: I don't know.
1: Like yesterday's an off day.
4: Tell me a good series.
2: A good series?
1: I'm enjoying Anaheim and Vegas.
4: Yeah, hopefully that really ramps up.
2: I don't.
1: It's tied at one.
4: Like, I ramps up here.
2: Series don't have to be game seven for me to. Like,
4: no, I'm just competitive and fun.
2: Yeah, I thought the Ducks Oilers series was like you had two guys go down like
1: big time
2: to a very young team. I thought Utah and Vegas was actually pretty good until the end.
1: Mm-hmm.
2: First round, like
4: Ducks
2: Philly,
4: and
2: Pittsburgh.
4: Oilers was.

0: the second goaltender born out of North America to go start the playoffs 7-0, joining Igor Shesterkin in 24.
1: It's the first time in 27 years and the fifth time in the Stanley Cup playoffs history that two teams have started 6-0 or better.
0: Got a text on the Jason Knob Mortgage text line. Coach Knobsock has an extremely punchable face.
1: Excuse me?
0: Yeah.
2: Wow.
0: Extremely punchable face.
2: Never heard that one before.
0: No, like Woodcroft had a really punchable face.
2: Yeah.
0: Really punchable face.
2: But not anymore because he runs the power play in Anaheim and they beat the Oilers.
0: Yeah.
1: Well, that's I still would say it's pretty punchable.
0: All right. Nice.
1: Everyone's getting real excited about him as a head coaching candidate again.
0: Hey. Yeah? Really?
1: Yeah.
0: People are getting horny about him?
1: Yeah, because the Ducks power plays way
0: You know where he needs to go?
1: Vancouver?
0: That, or he needs to turn the ship around in Seattle.
2: L.A.
0: Sorry, Lane Lambert.
1: L.A.
2: I thought Woodcroft was going to get the Senators job. I really did.
1: They're LA. Like, they keep being like, man, DJ Smith really wants that job. And I'm like, yeah, I bet he does.
2: I bet he does.
0: Yeah, well, of course he does. There's only 32 of them.
1: Yeah.
0: Why wouldn't he?
1: Yeah.
2: And is he one of the best 32?
0: But it's like, where are the Kings going? Where are the Kings going?
1: Yeah, I don't know.
0: Kings are middling. You're like, okay.
1: They got, I don't know.
0: That's like, what I mean. They just exist. They don't just exist like the Kraken. The Kraken just exist.
1: Yeah.
0: Like, nobody, even people in Seattle are like, God, I hope we don't win the draft lottery. Do people pay attention to us? They just like to fly under the radar there.
2: I don't think anyone in Seattle said that.
0: Play in that weird arena. Like, hey, we just want to fly under the radar here and just exist. That's what they do. The Kraken just exist.
2: Yeah.
0: Wow. Yeah, these cool jerseys everybody was excited about for about 6 months. And everybody's like, yeah.
2: They sewered themselves in the expansion draft and then made the playoffs once, went all in, and that's it. Now you're in the middle for a while.
0: Well, they didn't get all the advantages that Vegas did.
2: Sure.
0: So there's that.
2: They also
0: defended the Kraken.
2: I can't do this, but like the amount of players they didn't take that they should have, that could have been trade value at the very least.
0: Well, again, hindsight's always 50-50, my guy Matt Rose.
2: But in that moment, you knew there were guys you should have taken.
0: Yeah. All right, what else you got coming up on the Rose Report? I feel like it's a little thin today.
1: I have the Stanley Cup playoffs. The Blue Jays have a new series getting underway. Basketball. And I have a list of players that were selected in the WHL draft whose dads you will recognize.
0: Really?
1: You might feel a little old.
2: Mm. I have one player I want to mention when we get there, too.
0: Oh, yep. Okay, yep. Shan.
2: It's important.
0: All right.
1: I didn't know we were doing that. I don't know if we have time for it.
0: We have a pair of tickets to give away to the Oxford Stomp.
1: Oh, and Vernon, it got extended. So
0: VA.
1: I got some audio.
0: VA, two-year deal with the Stamps.
1: God bless, go
0: we
1: Stamps.
0: We tried to get him on today.
1: He's busy.
0: He's busy. Like camp going on and stuff. Mini camp, rookie camp, whatever camp's going on.
1: I want him in studio now, but we'll see.
0: Yeah, I would love to have VA in studio. I think that'd be great. Be
1: very well behaved.
0: No, but you know, maybe we shouldn't.
1: Why?
0: We had Flo in studio, tore his Achilles.
1: Oh. Yeah, but he was also dynamite before that.
0: Yeah, I know, but I don't want, I'm not saying our show's cursed.
1: Why did you, why did you even say it?
2: You should not have said
0: I'm just giving you facts.
1: I just wanted to let it ride.
0: He's such a good guy, Flo.
2: Yeah.
3: Thanks, Georgie.
0: Yep. All right. Let's get to the Rose Report. We got some tickets to give away. Brent Cron in studio. Frank Saravalli. Speargrass Golf Show. Woo! Friday. Big show. Russick and Rose. 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
4: Calgary traffic update.
5: Mild start, dry ride, and routes around the city move nicely. You'll find travel speed on Glenmore as posted. In the southeast, no problems on 52nd Street, northbound from Stoney through Glenmore and beyond. Still have road work, McLeod Trail in the southeast between Canyon Meadows Drive and James McKevitt Road. 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
1: Marty Rose.
2: Matt Rose.
3: Matt Rose.
4: Adam Rose.
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6: Matty Rose.
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8: Matty Rose.
9: Sure, first off, that's a sweet mustache.
10: We got this guy, Matt Rose.
0: Good morning, friends, and welcome aboard. We got so much to talk about, like the playoffs and baseball and basketball and junior hockey and golf and so much other stuff.
6: Nice.
0: You could say that we got
11: a lot of stuff.
0: Hey, I do have a little Flame stuff for you. We kind of spoiled it all in the open, but Adam Klapka head into the Worlds with Czechia. Maybe not official, but expected to be announced after he played for Czechia at the Bayer Hockey Games yesterday, which is the last event before the World Championships actually get underway. And like we said, so it's White Cloud and Huska for Team Canada, Coronado and Cooley for Team USA, as well as Matthew Tkachuk got announced yesterday. The whole roster. Adam Klapka, Martin Pospisil, and Olli Maatta are also on their way overseas. I believe this tournament is in Switzerland this year.
6: It is.
0: Excellent.
6: Something we didn't talk about. Apparently Canada's out at the Spengler Cup.
0: Yeah. Yeah, so this is like a...
6: Why?
0: The deal expired. It was one of those like 30, 40-year agreements, and it came to an end.
6: So, like, we don't have the ragtag mixed smash of European-Canadian hockey players playing, representing our country anymore?
0: At the World Junior time?
6: At Davos?
0: Yep. Doesn't look like it, unfortunately.
6: It looks like a sick tournament, though.
0: Yeah, listen.
6: Ron wanted to play. He had to get a knee surgery. He was almost there.
0: Reimer played it, and now he's in the NHL. That was like his tune-up for returning to the NHL.
6: All right.
0: So, here's
6: the... I know you love you the World Hockey Championship. It's something to watch during the day.
0: Yeah.
6: But I watch soccer during the day, so I don't really tune into the Worlds that much, to be honest with
3: you. I watch the Worlds. It's fun. Like,
6: see the Skoda automobile right beside the glass, all lit up, nice, looking sweet.
0: It's like golf on Thursdays and Fridays. I get home, I turn it on. Do I really sit there and watch it? Meh. But it's on while I'm doing stuff around the house.
3: Okay.
0: Yeah. Let's get to the playoffs. We had one game last night. It was the Hurricanes and Flyers. It was game 3 from Philadelphia. Philly trying to get on the board here after really having nothing to show for their two games in Carolina. Still no Tippett. They also lost Noah Cates in game 2, so that's a big loss. As a result, Trevor Zegras is playing in the middle of the ice. Hurricanes did get Alexander Nikishin back, and just more good news for the Flyers. Flyers would get the first power play. They didn't score. The Hurricanes got the second power play, and they did score.
12: A minute 12 left. Now Svechnikov, a little wrist shot. Stahl banks it in, and he scores! A power play goal! The captain at the side of the net, and the Canes have quieted the Philadelphia crowd. It's 1-0 Carolina.
0: That's Mike Maniscalco on the call for the Canes there. Jordan Stahl scores on the power play. Final few minutes of the first period. They led after 20. They opened the scoring for the 6th time in 7 games this postseason. Early in the second period, the Flyers strike back.
13: They get it back to Martone with a shot. The bouncing puck. Zegras, he scores! Trevor Zegras on the delayed penalty has his second goal of the playoffs. And the Flyers have tied it here early in the second.
0: Yeah, nice shot from Zegras from a really tough angle to get that one to go. Ties the game with his second in the playoffs. Philly got on the board. The second period got a little bit unhinged after that. It all started with a Taylor Hall hit on Travis Sanheim. Kind of caught him in a vulnerable spot. I thought Hall did his best to pull up as he had already committed to making that play on the best defenseman on the Philadelphia Flyers. Sanheim did end up being okay. Hall got a minor out of it, so Carolina to the kill.
12: It'll fight for it with Couturier. It'll come free, but a diving play made here by Martinook, and Stahl sprung in. Stahl across for Chatfield, and he scores! Shorthanded! Jalen Chatfield has put Carolina in the lead! His first of the playoffs, and Carolina goes up 2-1.
0: Yeah, so the Flyers end up getting the power play. It was eventually, it was initially looked at as a major and then reduced to a minor. But on the power play, you give up a shorthanded goal just to add salt to the wound. What did you think of the Hall hit on Sanheim?
6: I didn't like it because he used his hands to push his head into the board.
0: I thought he was using his hands to brace himself on the dasher. I don't know. I really don't think Hall's that type of player.
6: Yeah, but he's had a couple questionable hits these playoffs too. Back to round one? He had that questionable hit.
0: I didn't even think that was that questionable.
6: Sanderson. I don't know. Sanheim really didn't like it. And he was in a vulnerable position. I know it's the Stanley Cup playoffs, and
0: I honestly thought he tried to lit up, but he was already too committed to it by the time Sanheim starts to fall there.
6: I'm just going by what Sanheim said. He goes, he pushed my head through the boards. Just saying.
1: You could see Taylor Hall like try and stop.
0: That side angle to me looks like he's trying to stop as best he can.
1: Yeah. He still connects to the head.
0: I'll tell you what. If he's trying to make that hurt, there's no way Sanheim's back in that game.
6: Yeah, well, that's the positive news in all of this.
0: No, like that to me is like tells you intent.
6: Yeah.
0: Because if his hands are actually driving his head through the wall there, there's no way Sanheim's coming back to the game. Not a chance. It would have been lights out.
6: Yeah. I'm okay with vulnerable positions, right? That's what happens in the Stanley Cup playoffs.
0: I'm a big guy of don't put yourself in a bad position. I didn't think Sanheim did there, but I don't know. I'm giving Hall a little bit of a doubt there. I thought the Revs got it right with the 2-minute minor. The thing is, you cannot give up the shorthanded goal after a play like that.
6: Yeah.
0: You cannot be doing.
1: And then
0: Drysdale and Jarvis got mixed up. It probably should have been just holding on Drysdale, but then Jarvis got high sticking, and then Rod the Bod snapped, like totally snapped. He ends up getting an unsportsmanlike penalty on the bench. So instead of a power play, it was back to kill. They got through that. And then Dvorak jumped Hall after. Sanheim went after him. So the game got real nasty after that. In the third, Freddie kind of got ran by Cam York. So the Canes went to the power play.
12: Now Aho back across Svechnikov. He's got to go skate to stick. He goes low to high for Goss to spare. Now send it across. They score! It's a power play goal! Andrei Svechnikov! It's the second power play goal of the game, and the Canes have a 3-1 lead here in the third.
0: Yeah, and the first for Andrei Svechnikov, who, listen, had a pretty solid regular season, but that one-timer beats Vladar, and you could tell on the broadcast how much that meant for the entire team. Svechnikov is a key guy for that group and needed to get on the board and gets his first there on the power play. Also, Sebastian Aho had an assist on the goal. He passed Timo Solani for fourth most points in the playoffs by a Finnish player.
1: Jeez.
6: Ooh.
0: Now with 89.
6: Do you have the other three?
0: Do you know the other three Finnish players with more playoff points than one?
1: Jari Kurri,
0: correct. He has 106 goals and 233 points in the playoffs.
6: Finnish players. So we already said Timo Solani.
0: Yeah, he just passed Timo Solani for fourth most. Yeah.
1: Barkov?
0: No.
6: No. Good guess, but... Give me an era.
0: Similar to Curry.
6: Who am I missing?
0: And there's a current one.
6: Oh.
1: Granlund?
0: No.
6: Can you imagine if Granlund was on that list?
1: Guy scores a lot of points. A couple layups here, boys.
0: Honestly, this guy's a bit of a... I'm not going to do it again. Rantanen. Jesus, you guys.
6: God. Oh, wow. He's really that high on the list?
0: He has 130 points in the playoffs. The Avalanche, he won a Stanley Cup.
6: Yeah, that's tough.
0: Boys.
6: Who's the guy from the 80s?
0: Estikinen.
6: Oh, of course. Okay.
0: 72 goals and 132 points. Thank you, Gronner. One more for good Lord. Please. One more.
6: Yes.
0: Ehlers scored on a breakaway a few minutes later. We had some scrums after that. But the Hurricanes win 4-1 and take a 3-0 series lead. Anderson stopped 18 of 19. He's the 12th goaltender in NHL history and third in the last 30 years to begin the playoffs on a 7-game winning streak. Shesterkin in 24, Fleury in 2008. Second of the 12 who was born outside of North America. They have given up 8 goals through 7 playoff games.
6: Oh, man.
0: That's pretty good.
6: I don't know how he is in the Conn Smythe favorite right now, Gronner.
0: He is the betting favorite right now.
6: Yeah, he should be.
0: He was at this point last year, too, remember?
6: Right. eventually playoff Freddy will show his face. I have faith in playoff Freddy.
0: I think at some point there's going to be a player that exceeds him because maybe. I think that at some point we all look at, like, Logan Stankoven has been just as important to their wins.
6: And
0: he's got, like, all their goals.
6: They just suffocate play. They're just relentless with their forecheck. They skate well. They're just shutting down the play. But at the same time, they haven't played anybody.
0: Right? I don't necessarily disagree with you, but
6: like,
0: I don't know how
6: good they are right now. I don't know.
0: But how about this? So they're the fifth team since 96 to take a 3-0 lead in the first two series. And the other four teams that did it had pretty good results. So you have the 2024 Rangers, who made it to the Eastern Conference Final and then lost to the Stanley Cup champion, Florida Panthers.
6: Yeah.
0: You have the 2012 Kings, who won the Stanley Cup.
6: Sure.
0: You have the 2008 Penguins, who were the runner-ups, and the 1997 Flyers, who were also the runner-ups for the Stanley Cup. So when you look at the last, whatever I said, since 96,
6: man,
0: the five
6: the
0: teams
6: Rangers,
0: to start 3-0.
6: Outside of the Rangers, you look at some of those other teams. Penguins had Malkin and Sid.
0: Wagons. The Rangers don't belong in this group.
6: No, but they don't. The Flyers had Eric Lindros and the Legion of Boom.
1: The
6: Legion
1: Rangers
6: Doom,
1: just had
6: sorry,
0: 2012
6: Boom,
0: Kings had the three pillars.
6: That's what I mean. So I don't know. Like, does the Carolina Hurricanes look crazy impressive? They absolutely do. But who have they played?
0: Yeah.
6: Ottawa's a joke. They're a mess. Couldn't score.
0: The next series is going to be a test for them, without a doubt.
6: A lot has to do with Carolina suffocating Ottawa. But Philadelphia really had no business being in the playoffs to begin with.
1: Well, they got two, like, the Hurricanes have played two hot teams coming into the playoffs and demoralized them, like, within the first 20 minutes. So,
0: I don't disagree with that.
6: I don't disagree with that either, but I'm just saying, like, they haven't played anybody yet.
0: The Flyers are without Tippett. The Flyers lost Noah Cates. Like, that's a huge loss
1: Senators
0: for them.
1: Senators had, like, three defensemen.
6: Yeah, exactly.
0: Like, they look impressive,
6: but because they're, like, buzzsawing through these two series, they'll be healthy and rested against the Habs or Sabres.
0: And how they play
6: exactly
0: means a lot for them.
6: Yeah.
0: Tonight we do have the Canadiens and Sabres. This goes at 5 o'clock on Sportsnet West and CBC. Game two from Buffalo. How are we feeling today?
6: Yeah, I'm feeling you need to throw Brendan Gallagher back in the lineup here.
1: Okay.
6: For Montreal, I think.
0: Molino, see you?
6: Yeah, I would say
0: so. He kind of got smoked once too.
6: Yeah, it was odd that they changed their lineup after winning game seven.
0: Yep.
6: But I'm expecting a better effort for Montreal tonight. They looked a little nervous, looked a little shaky there in that first period. Thought they were really good in the third period in that game. In fact, the second half of the game, I thought they were pretty good.
0: Mm-hmm.
6: Lane Hudson's going to be better tonight. They just need more from Cole Caulfield. He needs to wake up. A 50-goal scorer hasn't scored even strength yet in this series and in the playoffs.
1: I don't think he has an even strength
6: point. He has one goal.
1: He doesn't.
6: He doesn't have an even strength point.
0: No. Neither does Slafkovský or Demidov.
6: No. So we need a lot more from them tonight.
0: Also got the Golden Knights and Ducks at 7:30. You can watch that one on 360. Game three from Anaheim. This one is even split.
6: Did you see the hat that Rasmus Dahlin was wearing yesterday during his news conference? He was wearing, it said Buffalo, and it had the two beer sabers, and it said drink beers. It was pretty sick.
1: That's kind of when everything turned around. They're like, what are
6: the
1: you
6: beer
1: doing?
6: Saber.
0: Yeah.
6: You know what? I'm glad you mentioned this. I'm
0: hot flaming cup.
6: A cup of tea. I'm watching this series against the Sabres, and I'm like, I have seen Buffalo at their absolute worst. That horrendous effort here in Calgary against the Flames.
0: Yep.
6: And then when it was at that game in November where the Flames blew the doors off them.
0: Yeah,
6: I'm like, how
0: close
6: is this team here?
0: Yeah.
6: I saw them at their absolute dog shirt worst.
0: Hey, listen.
6: There's one team that dominated the Buffalo Sabres this year. You have your rule
0: about the MLB, right? 50 wins, 50 losses. Figure it out
6: 54.
0: In the middle. Sure, whatever. You are going to have 5 games a year where you are dog shirt. How? Throw them out.
6: And both were against Calgary?
0: Calgary has that effect on teams, George.
6: We had Nate Geary on the show. He said that loss to the Flames was rock bottom for the Buffalo Sabres.
0: Yeah, he did.
6: It was rock bottom for them. And then the beer saber came along.
0: Dahlin is a finalist for the Norris, by the way, along with Makar.
6: Makar's there?
0: Yeah.
6: And Werenski.
0: Oh. Okay. Yeah, Makar got legacy votes.
6: He had to.
0: Yeah. Like, when McGahee's in here and he's like, I don't know if he's going to be a finalist. I'm like, that's insane.
1: Yeah.
6: Well, Quinn Hughes.
0: I thought Quinn would be there for sure.
1: He set
0: like every franchise record for a defenseman for the Wild in half a year.
6: Yeah, he really stepped up his game. Anyways, Hart nominees today. Remember the Ted Lindsay was Macklin, McDavid, and Kucherov.
2: This one's going to be...
6: Nate Dogg.
2: Yeah, Kucherov.
6: And probably 97.
2: Yeah. Like you said, probably. Of course it's going to be. Won the league in scoring.
6: Yeah, I know, but... Yeah. Celebrini. Again, I think Celebrini is going to be a top five, but yes, I probably did not belong.
2: It's McDavid fatigue. Again, the guy led the league in scoring, had an incredible back end of the season.
6: And got them into the postseason.
2: Without Draisaitl.
6: Almost
2: yeah.
6: won the division without Dry. Sure.
2: But he's not going to win the Hart.
6: Yeah. Okay, Blue Jays.
4: He broke his big toe.
2: I'd rather hear the one he punched in the neck. That was from yesterday.
4: I'm going to try to rearrange my vertebrae. He's not doing that to me.
2: Yeah,
6: that was my favorite
2: He's
6: one.
2: He's our best.
6: Not doing it to me.
1: I'm going
6: to
1: step up in that box.
6: I'm going to scooch a little bit slower.
2: Man, you know, we're really
4: He's not
2: lucky.
4: Doing that to me.
2: We're really lucky with some of the guests we have on the show.
1: Uh-huh.
6: Yep.
2: You all right?
6: I had a hiccup.
2: Whoa.
6: And a little bit of a burp.
2: Shan should sneak behind you and scare you. To scare the hiccups out of you.
5: I'm just looking over here to see if anything in the lobby.
6: Ah! Ah! Oh, my God.
5: I think it worked.
6: Hey, the Jays play the Angels today.
1: Ooh. Ah! Scared me, sorry. Jays.
6: Oh. Dylan Cease on the mound.
2: Oh, Mr. Strikeout.
6: Trey Savage on the mound tomorrow.
2: Pretty good.
5: Eric Lauer on the mound Sunday.
1: No, don't like it. Give me Patty Corbs.
6: No!
1: Yep.
2: By the way,
6: Patrick
2: Mike
6: Corbin
2: Trout,
6: every four games.
2: Mike Trout is at a phenomenal
6: He's
2: start
6: playing
2: to the
6: very
2: season.
6: Well. Yes.
1: This is what happens when he doesn't get hurt. He just nukes the baseball.
2: Yeah. He changed his swing this year. That's why.
6: Cease enters the series with 56 Ks. That's 13.15 per nine innings. Second only to Jacob Mizorowski in Milwaukee, who is
2: nasty.
6: Jays won the first series they played against the Angels. They're 17-5 against them since 2023.
2: Well, because they suck all the time.
6: Keep that dominance going. Yeah, tonight, 5:07. Watch it on Sportsnet 1. Also watch the Braves and the Dodgers at 8. That'll be on Sportsnet Plus. In Hoops, the Cavs and Pistons played Game 2 down in Detroit. Cade Cunningham at 25-10 in a 107-97 victory to take a 2-0 series lead. Off to Cleveland, the Pistons have now won 5 in a row. Will the Cavs return home where they did not lose in the opening round? They did play 4 games at home there against the Toronto Raptors in the opening round, so that'll be interesting to see as they shift to the land. Lakers and Thunder in Game 2 from OKC. SGA maybe not scoring as much as he did in the regular season. He averaged like over 31 points in the regular season. He had 19 yesterday. He had enough to get it done. Plus, Chet, 22 to lead the team.
2: Yeah, tall Abraham Lincoln.
6: 125-107 the final.
2: Their depth is so good. They have a really high pick coming up in the draft here.
6: LeBron and Caruso were like,
2: yeah. LeBron was
6: heads.
2: The guy's 41 trying his best. And Luka just sitting there on the sideline with the big ass pad going, I don't want to. Did you see that thing? He's sitting with the giant ass pad on the.
6: Does he have hemorrhoids?
2: Oh my God. Oh. I'd trade him if I'm the Lakers. I swear to God. He's like.
6: So would Ric Flair.
2: You know what he would do? He's like, you know what he said? He's like, I can't rush back.
1: So would Nico Harris.
2: Like, it's the playoffs.
6: Wait.
2: Can't win with that guy.
6: Yeah, I can't rush back
2: can't.
6: In one of the final years of.
2: Yeah.
6: LeBron's career, like, wouldn't this be the time to rush back?
2: Yeah, good for Luka. Great for him. James Harden, too, yesterday, awful. 3 of 13, 10 yes. points.
6: Everyone's pointing out that
2: three assists.
6: In a lot of playoff games, he shoots less than 25%. So there's that.
1: Also, I keep hearing that Evan Mobley is better than Scottie Barnes. 36 minutes, 9 points, 1 rebound. Guy's like 7 feet tall.
2: Scottie Barnes is future all-star.
1: Face of the league.
6: Knicks and 76ers at 5 o'clock today.
2: Like
6: That's game 3
1: that
6: from Philly. You can watch it on 360.
2: Okay.
6: Also got the Spurs and the Timberwolves, 7:30. That is also a game 3. That series is all tied up at one game apiece.
1: People are bringing Raid to the games now.
6: Yes.
1: Ant-Man.
6: Because Ant.
1: Good.
2: That's pretty good.
6: Yeah.
2: Ant-Man's one of my favorite athletes to watch on the planet.
6: Yeah.
1: I don't blame you.
2: See, that guy cares.
6: Oh, yeah.
2: You know, like Luka, how Luka doesn't care and he's lazy?
1: Like, you're acting like Ant-Man Luka's cares. Like my favorite player.
2: You defend him all the time. I'm just saying.
1: I want him on my team to score points.
2: Well, you don't like championships.
6: Yo!
7: Can you help me get 2 strokes off of Jerry's golf swing?
8: Can do.
7: I'm Mr. Meeseeks. Is he keeping his shoulders squared?
8: Ooh, he's trying.
6: Hey, Mike McCarthy. Congratulations. Mike McCarty?
2: Yeah, not Mike McCarthy, of
8: Matt.
2: Course.
8: No, that's different.
0: Eight under 63 in the opening round. Did you see when he threw a dart on 9?
2: Oh, I did not.
0: And the group in front of him wasn't even on the green yet?
2: Oh.
1: Whoa. I saw this.
0: Ricky Fowler had missed the green. He was off in the gallery trying to chip on, and young McCarty thought the green was cleared. Rips a 5-wood, like 214 yards, throws a dart like 4 yards away from the pin, and then realizes that Ricky Fowler still is trying to hit his chip.
2: You're just hearing that thing. Just
0: the ball comes in and you can see a ball mark like land right beside the ball, and you can tell he's like appalled at what he has done. And they did the interview after, and he's all apologetic. It was pretty good, but he was lights out. George, can you imagine this for a second? Over 200 feet in made putts in one day.
1: Oh, my goodness.
2: Good Lord.
0: How many feet in made putts do you have over the course of a round?
2: Made?
0: 50?
2: Yeah, I don't know.
0: A lot of two-footers?
2: Yeah. Oh, yeah, for sure.
0: 36 feet?
2: That's a lot.
0: He hit multiple 50-foot putts.
2: That's insane.
1: Jeez.
0: Like, have yourself a day.
2: We talk about putting and how impossible putting is. Like, when you're 10 feet away, on the PGA Tour, they don't even hit that 50% of the
0: time. No, it's like 40% accurate.
2: Yeah.
0: Yeah. Yeah, like, honestly, half of that is luck to a certain point. Stamps extended Vernon Adams Jr. yesterday. You know, God bless, go Stamps, all that type of stuff.
11: God bless, go Stamps, y'all.
0: Spoke yesterday about trying to improve on last year.
11: Absolutely, there's always room to grow. I'm in there early. I'm at here at rookie minicamp. I'm taking notes. Guys are looking at me like, hey, guy, I'm year 10, 11, you know, counting COVID year. But I'm taking notes. There's always room to grow. You can never settle. You can never get complacent. And that was my big message on the offseason, doing the CFL interviews and things like that, was I don't want to get complacent come August and we start, oh, we're doing good, and then we start going here. Like, I want to keep it here and keep it there.
0: Yeah, so looking forward to the new season, heading to rookie camp for the first time today. Also had this little exchange.
14: Specifically, maybe pushed you in this direction based on last year and what happened over the offseason.
11: What do you mean exactly?
14: Specifically, what brings you back?
11: What brings me back?
2: Okay. Chance to win a Grey Cup, I guess.
0: Rookie camp continues today. Yep. Junior Stamps on the weekend.
2: Nice.
0: The actual Stamps camp starts next week. Connor, throw your headphones on. I have something to tell you about here. So the WHL final begins today. You got Everett hosting Prince Albert. You can watch the series on Victory Plus for free with our old friend Peter Labardius doing the call. Dex and Rudolph, who we've talked about with Sammy and Books this week, the top prospects in the series, plays on the blue line for the Raiders. But I did want to tell you guys, the WHL draft was yesterday. Did you get picked in the WHL draft?
15: I certainly did.
0: What do you know what pick you were?
15: One of the last ones. I'm not sure what round. I assumed
0: it
15: was
0: like
15: first.
0: A late goaltender in the dub draft, but 9th overall.
15: Yeah.
1: That's a lot of growth.
15: It was a quick turnaround in a year for me.
0: Okay.
1: 8th round, 128th overall.
15: There we go.
0: Yesterday, Red Deer's Madden Deneau was first overall to Kelowna. Wyatt Jollies of Calgary was the 7th overall pick to Seattle. But
15: what's his last name?
0: Wyatt Jollies. Jolleys.
15: Look.
0: Want to feel old.
2: Gets his jollies a lot on the ice.
0: This as noted by Derek Neumeyer from McKean's Hockey.
2: Hello, Neumeyer.
0: Chris Osgood's son, Max, was drafted 21st overall by the Medicine Hat Tigers. Robin Regier's son, Shane, he went to the Hat 55th overall. Kane Strudwick is Jason Strudwick's son. He went 76th to Tri-City. Flames goaltending coach Jason LaBarbera, his son is a goaltender named Easton. He was drafted 106th by Seattle. Ooh. Michael Grabner's son, Aiden, 101st to the Wenatchee Wild. And finally, currently playing with the Colorado Avalanche, Brent Burns' son, Jagger, was taken 172nd overall by the Prince George Cougars.
15: I love it. Good bloodlines, right? Their parents know what they're doing.
0: Yeah.
15: Raised them right. Look at him go.
0: How about Burnsy still in the NHL when his kid's getting drafted?
15: I had no idea about that one.
2: What stick manufacturer would you name your son after?
15: Me?
2: Yeah.
15: Warrior.
2: Pretty good. Pretty good. You didn't hesitate.
0: Yeah, you noticed that too, hey, that LaBarbera's kid is named Easton?
2: Hespler.
0: Brian.
2: Hespler.
15: Hespler.
2: Sticks. Sherwood.
0: yeah.
1: Real quick from the WHL draft, we talked about the Twins a lot. There's another one. Landon Ruck got drafted by the Medicine Hat Tigers.
0: Well, he's not a twin.
2: Well, he's not a sibling.
1: I know that, but he's a brother. I know. There's another one.
2: I was, that'd be weird if he was their twin. It's like, how old is this kid?
15: Yes. 5-year difference.
1: Took
15: they're
1: a
15: all
1: while to get there.
0: All right. That's that'll do it for us.
8: And good night and good luck to you, sir.
2: By the way, you forgot a historic day in Canadian sports. The Toronto Temple play their first game tonight.
0: Oh, of course.
2: Against the Washington Mystics in the WNBA.
0: Great.
2: Tonight, first game. 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
16: Calgary Traffic Update.
17: Happy Friday starts fairly well as cameras show movement is pretty smooth in all four quadrants right now. Nice and light in the northwest as Crowchild Trail moves southbound from Nose Hill all the way down through the lights at 24th Avenue and over the Bow River. If you're heading downtown, Memorial Drive and Bow Trail move into the downtown from Crowchild, eastbound past 14th Street. The 660 News Radio Traffic Center, I'm Tanya Blakeney. 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

0: hour number two. 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Frank Cervalli, NHL insider, host of Frankly Hockey on Victory Plus. 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Our Big Show Flames analyst, media darling, Stanley Cup observer, Mr. Brent Cron in studio. Croner, we had the conversation of which coaches are the toughest.
1: Do you know how it started?
2: No.
0: I referenced that Rick Tocchet said postgame, and I'm like, is this Rick Tocchet? What have you done with this imposter? You know what he said postgame? He's like, if a guy's going to punch you in the face, just skate away and take the power play. I'm like, that's Rick Tocchet talking about that? But then he said, well, if you're going to get into scrum, fight.
2: Yep.
0: Drop the mitts, fight. And I'm like, okay, that's more Rick Tocchet. That's the Rick Tocchet I know.
1: Then from there, we went.
0: It dovetailed into who the toughest coach in the NHL.
1: Before we got there, it went into, can my head coach beat up your head coach?
0: Yeah.
1: Can Ryan Huska beat up Knobloch?
2: Yes.
0: See? Huska's a lean, strong dude.
2: Yep.
0: I think he could punch
2: wiry too.
1: And then we opened it up to the rest of the league. But first it was, can my head coach beat up your head coach? And we were thinking about like calling into some Edmonton radio stations, throwing some chum in the water.
2: Oh, yeah. I see.
1: Getting them to talk about it.
0: I think we do that on the Jason.Mortgage text line today because Shan wanted it. Give us the two coaches you'd like to see drop the mitts, the current coaches, and why.
1: That should be what they do instead of double overtime.
0: Yeah, two coaches just fight. Hey, you know what I would like? Talk about desperation, trying to save your job.
2: Just
0: a bite. You'll do anything.
2: Yeah, just have a kumite.
0: Yeah, you're right.
2: Center ice kumite.
1: That's it. Like it. It's not that hard.
2: No.
0: Yeah.
1: What are we doing?
0: Do the thing where you just do the splits and just kick somebody right in the face.
2: That's what they used to do in ancient war times.
0: You haven't seen Bloodsport yet, right?
1: I haven't got around to it, fellas.
0: And I know Shan hasn't seen Bloodsport.
1: No.
0: Shan wasn't even an embryo when Bloodsport came out.
1: I don't think I was either.
0: Yeah.
3: So the one with the
0: no.
3: You got the ponytail.
0: When were you born?
2: No.
3: 93.
0: Yeah, no, it was before that.
2: Yeah. Frank Dukes.
0: Oh, dude, put up your Dukes.
2: Put up your Dukes.
0: That's based on a true story too. Yeah.
1: Bloodsport or put up your Dukes?
0: Both.
2: Same thing.
1: Okay.
0: The scene where he does the chair splits.
1: Yeah,
0: well, want to talk about tearing your groin in half and going to the emergency room. Try to do chair splits today at the office.
2: Not a chance.
0: I'm sure you could.
2: I could.
0: Yeah, I don't think
2: so. On two chairs at the top of a building overlooking downtown Hong Kong. I can do it, no problem.
0: Yes. Yes. There would have to be only that scenario.
2: Yeah, that's the only
0: place. It'd have to be downtown Hong Kong.
1: Skyscraper overlooking downtown Hong Kong.
0: It would have to. Yeah. It would absolutely have to.
2: Two beautifully handcrafted oak chairs.
1: Oh, yes. Of course.
0: All right. 960-960 on the Jason.Mortgage text line. Who are the two current head coaches in the NHL you'd like to see drop the mitts against?
1: I imagine you got a bit of a headband on as well. Some sort of like a white or black headband.
0: No, no, it would be like the Japanese setting sun. Like it would be one of those headbands.
2: I wouldn't though. I got my head's too
0: big. You ever wore a headband doing sports?
2: No.
0: I never, because I always thought they were stupid.
2: Me too.
0: Well, I know Rose has.
1: Oh, yeah, I do.
0: That's what I mean. Yeah,
1: I do on the treadmill sometimes. Like, yeah, but I sweat a lot, and I don't like to wear a hat on the treadmill if I'm inside.
2: Do you have wristbands, too, just to wipe your forehead?
1: I do not.
0: The sweat?
1: But I do have a towel that I keep close by.
2: I'm going to go buy some, actually. It's good, because I've started walking, and I sweat a little bit every once in a while.
0: Yeah,
2: I'm riding the bike in the morning.
0: You're a walker now?
2: I'm walking and riding the bike, yeah.
0: When did that start?
2: Well, it's been ongoing here. Just
0: Are you walking around the neighborhood?
2: I know.
0: They're like, hey, Bill, how's the weekend? Are you one of those guys now?
2: Working hard, hardly working. Hey, yeah. Smells good.
0: Hey, screwing the old pooch.
3: Christmas lights are still on, huh?
0: Screwing the pooch. Yeah. Neighborhood small talk. Yeah, I'm not going to say it. All right. 960, 960.
1: The old ball and chain, am I right?
0: Yeah, 960, 960. Who are the two current head coaches in the NHL you like to see drop the mitts against each other, and why?
1: Why?
0: We'll pick the winner. You'll win two tickets to Oxford Stomp on Friday, July 10th at Princess Island Park. We'll do that coming up at 8:30, bottom of the hour. Mark Spector has an idea how the Oilers can solve everything, and we'll get your thoughts on that, Croner.
2: I like that.
0: But last night, the boring Carolina Hurricanes won again.
2: 2-for-9 on the power play.
0: Yeah, boring.
1: How dare they? How dare they be unbeatable?
2: That fourth goal, I would think it was Ristolainen that made that he cheated a little bit. He cut across center ice, and Martinuk just chipped it past him, and Ehlers came in on the breakaway. And you could just, I think it was Ristolainen, maybe not. You could just see his face go, as he's skating backwards, his head's down, like, he knows he's not catching anybody.
1: Nope.
2: He knows that puck's in the net. Everybody from the Flyers organization knew that puck was going in, too. You could just see in their back, checking, no, that's unfortunately
1: going
2: in. The
1: way the energy was going.
2: Oh, man.
1: Dan Vladar could have been Jesus reincarnate. There was no way he was stopping that puck.
2: A chance.
1: Yep.
2: And it was too bad. Philly hits the post twice in the first 3 minutes. Get two breakaways. Boom,
1: felt
2: boom.
1: Pretty good about their game.
2: But, yeah.
1: They just, I don't know who said it, but the goal of a postseason series is to take away the will of your opponent. And once you have taken away the will of your opponent to compete, you have completely won the series. And I find in series like this, how quickly can you do that?
2: Well,
1: I thought Philly did pretty good showing that they've got a little fight back. But as that game wears on yesterday, I'm like, do you come back from this?
2: Well, I'm just concerned after game two how Philly lost.
1: Sure.
2: Right? And then they lose that one. That's a heartbreaker. So your message in the room before game three is like, we got to make a stand here, boys. We cannot lose this game. Everybody's got to be on deck. And that first 10 minutes, they were coming. They were just flying. And yep. Carolina just said, eh, we'll weather the storm. They hit two posts.
1: Freddie's been good.
2: Freddie was really good. Again, waiting for that shoe to drop. But I think I think at the end of it, though, it's probably just going to be Colorado and Carolina. Hey, do we even need to watch the rest of the playoffs?
0: No, see, okay, I'm glad you brought that up. Because I was thinking they look dominant, but honestly, who have they played?
2: Fair.
0: The Senators had no defensemen left. Philadelphia had no business being in the playoffs. They haven't played anybody yet. But they could be so well rested after being a buzzsaw in these first two rounds that they obviously have the advantage and will be the favorites, whoever they play in the Eastern Conference Final, the Habs or the Sabres.
2: Yeah.
0: Calm down, Shan.
2: You get so mad.
0: Just calm down.
2: Face changes so quickly. It's like you can't joke around about that.
0: So they haven't played anybody. Show me somebody you can play against. It's not like they're beating these teams 8-5, 6-0, 2-0 games.
1: Yeah, but they're dominating the games. They never feel. You don't. If you're the Hurricanes, you don't need to throw up a 9 spot. You were the second highest scoring team in the regular season. You know that you can score. If you can win these games and give up 7 goals through 6 games or 8 goals through 7 games,
0: I'm not saying,
1: then you are dominating.
0: It's impressive. I'm not saying it isn't. And your guy, the Big Dane, is the favorite to win the Connie Smythe trophy there, Cronor. And you're right. I'm waiting for him to let in some soul-crushing turkeys of goals in the playoffs here in the Eastern Conference Final. But I don't know. Like, have they played anybody yet? What the Avalanche have done is more impressive to me. They just beat, and that first game was a joke, but they dominated game two against the Wild. And the Wild are a very good team. The Wild would beat the Hurricanes in a series, I would hazard a guess, in a 7-game series.
1: I think it'd be a good series.
2: I think it'd be a good series.
0: But I would lean Minnesota.
1: I don't know if I would.
0: Really?
1: I think, okay. Dude, just watching this Carolina team through the playoffs, like, I know you say they're boring, but there's a level of dominance that is undeniable. Like, no team has been winning like them. You can say what you want, but they looked like this the entire regular season, too.
0: We need to, again,
2: temper expectations.
0: That's right.
2: But I like the leadership of that group. We got Stahl, got Hall, right? Like, they're guys that have been around for a long time. They play a system. They work their you know what's off. They play 60 minutes every single night, right?
1: Yeah, their butts off. The other thing for me is that they've got top guys that haven't really been scoring. Like, Svechnikov gets his first. Aho hasn't put up a ton of points.
0: Yeah, but that's always been their Achilles heel in the playoffs.
1: But my point was that they've been getting the depth scoring this time.
0: Yep.
1: The Blake line has been the best line in the postseason.
0: Sure.
1: That's not up for debate.
0: Again, are they the favorites to get to the Stanley Cup final in the East? Yes, and they should be based on what they've done so far. But to my earlier point, they haven't played anybody
2: yet. I agree with that point too. It goes both ways. Yeah. It's just Carolina's a team that's not going to beat you 9-0, right? Like, they just play the same way, whether it's a crap team
0: Relentless.
2: Or a really good team, they just suffocate you.
1: They don't run up the score. Right, like
2: I would like to see them play in the conference final, right? Because Philly may get one here, you know, I just can't see it
1: happening.
2: I
1: feel like yesterday, last like I said, that middle of the game, after they got that third one, I was like, this series is done.
2: And like, there wasn't even much of a physical response too from Philly. Like you could just see their,
1: like a couple of scrums at the end
2: but
1: of the
2: not,
1: game.
2: Not but really. When Hall was skating to the box after he hit Sandheim, Zegras comes over. He's like, Zegras is going to come over and yell at me? You know, like,
1: okay.
2: Really?
1: Yeah, okay.
2: Couturier gets put down in the corner at the end of the game and all three Hurricanes just skate away slowly like nothing's happening. It's, you know, like to your point about the will there, when you know that you're getting dominated on every part of the game, the physical nature of it on the score sheet, like Carolina just, they just going about their business, right? Mm-hmm. They're almost robots out there. They just go out there, they do their thing, they move on, right?
1: Roll four lines. Dump it, forecheck, turn it over, score, rinse, repeat.
2: Yep, that's frustrating, especially when you can't knock those guys
1: and you're like,
2: off their game, right?
1: Well, and you're like, what do we do?
2: And I didn't,
1: do you push back against them physically? Probably not. Like, they've added a whole bunch of meat in there, too. Martinook can actually play. He's like Olivier.
2: Well, and
1: they got Carrier down the lineup. Jankowski's playing unbelievable, like the best hockey we've ever seen from the former Flames first-round pick.
2: And at the start of the playoffs against Ottawa, Brady Tkachuk challenges Mark Stahl to a fight, and Mark Stahl says, hey,
1: Jordan.
2: Or Jordan Story, yeah, Jordan. Let's go. Like,
1: no, I love that.
2: Like, no fear. I thought it was a big mistake by Tkachuk.
1: I agree.
4: Very scripted.
2: Yeah, very much so. And Stahl's like, really? Okay, sure. And then
4: let's go.
2: And then they went, and it's like, that didn't have an impact on nothing.
1: I think it makes a difference if Tkachuk goes in there, and he's like, boys, they won't even fight me off the opening.
4: Yeah, of course.
1: And instead, it's like, oh, wait, like, wait, Brady's not going to bully these guys? Then, like, what, how are we going to win this series? And they got smoked.
4: Tonight, yeah, Hurricanes, again, just get this series over with, much like this series against Ottawa. And our guy, X-Men, on the text line, what did he say? People were picking Ottawa to beat Carolina, so don't feed me some bull about they haven't played anybody yet. Yeah, we weren't picking Ottawa. Did anybody here say, oh, I think...
2: People were picking Ottawa.
4: I know, but then Ottawa had their top three blue liners out.
2: Yeah.
4: Tough to win a series when you have no blue line.
2: Agreed.
4: Sure.
1: What do you want them to do?
4: No, exactly.
1: They have been as dominant as they possibly can. You can say who have they played, but what else are they supposed to do? They've impressed at every point.
4: No question. I'm glad you mentioned, we're talking about injuries here. I am so tired of teams telling me who was all hurt during the season.
2: It makes me sick.
4: Now we found out the big moose, Rantanen, tore his MCL at the Olympics. Okay, great. He was hurt.
2: Yes.
4: Okay. So you're out. So that's why he lost? McDavid broke his leg, so that's why they lost? I don't care. You lost. You're hurt. It happens. We all know to win the Stanley Cup, it's a war of attrition. The healthiest team probably wins the cup more times than not. That's just the way the sport is designed. It's the hardest tournament to win. Stop telling me about guys who were hurt during the year. I don't care.
2: No.
4: It's a crutch. You're leaning on it. Well, if Mikko Rantanen was 100% healthy, did he win that series against the Wild?
1: No, but it's...
4: Exactly.
1: But it's the way that the franchise defends players against a fan base. Like, I would expect nothing... Like, I'd prefer that my fan base comes out and says that a player was banged up rather than just nothing and the fan base just runs rampant with why they were terrible.
2: Or just say, during the season, he's battling injuries.
1: I think that the thing for me is that I think players play through too much, and I think it's insane. Like, I think the guys, like, when you tear your MCL, why are you playing hockey? Like, you obviously are not at the ability that you are when you have a healed MCL. Why are you playing through it? If it's actually hurt, then you should not be playing through it. Quit coming back early. You guys just keep getting injured. This is my problem, is that we're all so tough. Just heal properly.
2: The methodology, though, too, is would you rather take Rantanen at 60% than some guy coming up, too? I don't like that way of thinking, either. Like, if you're going to sit there and say this is the reason why we lost is because Rantanen... I mean, we'll just pick on Rantanen here for a second. And you just say he's going to torn AMCL. Shut him down, then.
1: That's my thing.
2: Shut him down.
4: Yeah.
2: Shut him down.
1: It's the same thing. Like, when Michael Backlund was hurt going into the Olympics last year, why is he playing?
4: Yeah.
1: You're hurt.
4: And we know the NHL wants to hide it as much as possible, because that's what they do. Got to hide all the injuries as much as possible. Okay, that's fine. But I don't care after the season. It was hurt. I really don't.
2: Well, and I know, like, I know you have to say it because if you're not at 100%, you have to say it. It just, to your point, it bothers me when everything's all said and done. Everybody's stated their opinion about what happened.
4: Yeah.
2: Everybody's bought it and said Rantanen didn't do this and this. Oh, well, his MCL is blown. Okay, that's good information to have. You know what I mean? Like, because then you always got to preface it by saying, oh, well, I think he's going through something.
4: It doesn't make me feel better about the season, but, like, if I am a fan of a team, I'm like, okay, like, maybe I'm turning against my own player a little bit less because I know he's been fighting through this thing. But at the same time, like Kron said, is he at 60% better than somebody else at 100? I don't know that. Maybe, probably not, but... That's the thing that bothers me about all this. It's like, because I actually think he's turned into a little bit of a.
1: Yeah. How's your take on ranting? Yeah. Yeah.
4: I'm not backing down from that either.
1: No. And I wish the NHL was more transparent about injuries, much like the NFL has to be transparent about injuries.
2: And guys,
1: but that's the thing in hockey. It's like, oh, we'll take advantage. What's the difference in football?
2: And
1: they take advantage too. Guys purposely, offensive linemen, if their right arm's hurt, they'll wrap up their left arm so they can look like their left arm's hurt, so they attack the left arm. Like, yeah, great, he's hurt, sure. McDavid had we know McDavid was hurt. He didn't look like himself. Great, he's hurt. So that's why he lost?
2: I know.
1: I just don't like that stuff.
2: No, and
1: you got beat by the Wild. They were the better team. That's why you lost the series. Everyone deals with injuries. It's just the way the league is. Everyone deals with that.
2: And guys don't target nearly as much as they did before, right? The game's so fast. I'm talking hockey, right? You know, guys, you got a bad wheel, you dump it in his corner, you go run him. You're not taking his leg out. You're just making him pay a price.
1: And the guys know anyway who's banged up.
2: For sure you do.
1: Yeah.
2: Absolutely. Right? Like, it's, you can tell, especially when high-skilled guys are hurt, what they're doing. You're like, ooh, that doesn't look right. Why is he that far behind the play? He looks frustrated out there. Like, what's happening? It's pretty simple to figure out.
1: Yeah. Why don't you give our sponsor some love before we hit the break here, Croner?
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1: Straight ahead, we'll tee up this Habs and Sabres game from the B-Low tonight. Also, Mark Spector saying what the Oilers need to fix in the offseason. Maybe he asked Bob Stauffer, I don't know. And at the top of the next hour, Frank Saravalli, NHL Insider, Victory Plus. Also, your chance to win a pair of tickets to Oxford Stomp Friday, July 10th at Princess Island Park. We're asking you, which two coaches would you like to see drop the mitts right now? Current head coaches. You got to tell us why.

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1: I'm jacked up. Thank you. 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
0: night. Let's go.
2: He takes his goaltending thing very personally. He looked down at DiPietro and said, hey, I hear this guy can play the puck, but can he stop it?
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0: I love it.

0: Big Show, Russ and Rose. Sportsnet 960, The Fan. Top of the hour, Frank Cervalli, NHL insider. Daily Faceoff. Oh, sorry, not Daily Faceoff. Good Lord, George. Frankly, hockey on Careful. Victory Plus.
1: Careful.
0: Careful, the Daily Faceoff people go after.
1: I think Frank would be like, come on, man.
0: Like,
1: it's been like a year. I'm really trying to get this thing off the ground. It's hockey 24-7. Come on, bro.
0: He's got that website.
1: Hockey 24-7. I just said it.
0: Yes. 8:30, your chance to win a pair of tickets to Oxford Stomp. Princess Island Park, Friday, July 10th. Arkells, Portugal the Man. Cannons and the Blue Stones. We're asking you, which two head coaches would you like to see drop the mitts today? But you got to give us why. Current head coaches. I know, because Daryl's name came up. Wouldn't want to mess with that pilgrim. But I'm talking about today, right now. Which two head coaches would you like to see drop the mitts? And why? 960-960 on the Jason Dunn Mortgage text line. And we'll give away the prize coming to May 30. Speargrass Golf Shore. Our guy Mitch Fox from Speargrass joining us at 8:45. Big Show Flames analyst, media darling, Stanley Cup observer, Brent Cron still in studio. 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
0: Terrific stuff, Mr. Brent Cron. Wanted to get your thoughts on the Habs and Sabres tonight. First game was a little weird. Weird vibes there. Sabres went in, won for their last 1,000 on the power play and somehow scored 2 power play goals. Lane Hutson struggled a little bit. I thought Dobish looked a little nervous there, especially in the front end of the first half of that game. And game two tonight, what are you expecting in the B-low tonight?
2: Oh, it was a letdown game for Montreal game one.
0: Felt like it.
2: They'll be ready to go tonight. It's a like they want to get a split out of there. No kidding. But they'll be better. They'll be more prepared. Like I said, that game one, they didn't look right. They just looked like they had used so much emotional energy in game seven. They were so happy that they won, blah, blah, blah, blah, blah. Those games are going into game one. You're just emotionally, you want to play every game like a game seven.
1: Of course.
2: But it's game one. And they didn't play very well. And they got lots more to give. And I expect that from the Montreal Canadiens.
1: And that was a crowd that definitely had a lot more life than the one down in Tampa Bay.
0: Yeah, I don't think that really
1: I don't think it's a huge factor.
0: I don't think
1: But when you talk about a little bit of a start and having a little bit of a situation where that raucous crowd was on your side just days ago and now they are completely against you, I do wonder if there's a little bit of that. Not to say that it's like crazy intimidating or anything, but here's the thing for me is just that Buffalo found their game two against Boston. And we talk about breaking the will of guys. Like when Buffalo almost came back in that second game, I thought Boston realized how cooked they were when they were up by 4 and they almost let that thing slip away. And then Buffalo just rattled off 3 in a row and see you later. Thanks for coming out. That's the problem for me, is that Buffalo has not slowed down since that. It has been basically 2 straight weeks where they have hit the ground running and they've been able to execute to a T. And now they've got the power play going too, so you don't have that monkey on your back.
0: Yeah, we'll see if they get it going.
1: Well, sure, but the fact that you got 2 after going 1-49 in April, like you're telling me that's not going to be a positive boost for the team next time the arm goes up for the Habs?
0: I just feel like it's a very similar matchup. Like, these teams are very similar. They love to score off the rush. They like to use their speed. There's a lot of that in this series, and it's going to be interesting.
1: The one thing for me is that Buffalo, one thing I said that like 4 times, but Buffalo has a deeper blue line for me. They attack in the rush a lot more. I think after Dobson and after Hutson, you really lose a lot of your offense. I think Mike Matheson parades around as a two-way defenseman who in reality is a shutdown defenseman with limited offensive ability. And I think you got Byram who can put the puck in the net, Dahlin who does a little bit of everything. Owen Power plays a quiet but steady game. Mm-hmm. I like Matias Samuelsson a lot as a defensive defenseman. Yeah,
0: you can talk about their blue line's deeper. I'd give the Habs the edge in net and I give the Habs the edge up front.
2: And I think
0: their forwards aren't scoring though. That's the thing here. If Montreal's top line can get things going and be the line that they were, the best line in the NHL the last 2 months of the season, totally different series. But you have to credit Buffalo in game one. I think game one was more about Montreal letdown than Buffalo's play.
2: Absolutely. I agree. But Caulfield, too, though, has to find his way here, right?
0: 50-goal scorer, Connor.
2: Right? And even though, Like, Alex Lyon's been in net now for Buffalo. He's just kind of steady, gone about his business, right? Like, there's been no...
1: It's not going to blow you away.
2: No, he's not going to... He's not going to let that crap go, or at least he's not right now, which is good, right? They started off with UPL, who was...
1: Average.
2: Yeah, at best.
1: To poor.
2: Right? But it was a letdown game for Montreal. Buffalo's... They're coming in with... They've been battered and beaten for 14 years, and they get to rock that building in Buffalo. You're playing against Montreal. Like, they got a lot of... oomph in their game right now, right? And they enjoy making that crowd go crazy, and they're a fun team to watch, but Montreal's going to have their hands full tonight.
1: I don't think it's any different with Montreal, but maybe a little bit, but one thing that a lot of the insiders, reporters, people around the Sabres talk about how, like, tight-knit this team is, and I just think that can go a long way in the postseason as well. Not to say the Habs aren't, but when everyone feels like they're on the same side and you don't have to deal with any inter-locker room type of stuff as you're going through the postseason, that can't hurt you either.
0: Yeah, I think the Habs have a very similar room, led by Martin St. Louis, who's the calming influence in all of this. I also like how forthright he's been about some of his comments post-game, about when they do play well, he talks about it. When they play well, he mentioned that as well. He's just very calming, tells it like it is, which I like, and they obviously respect the guy. So I think obviously tonight's huge, getting the split, but as the old adage goes, you're never in trouble until you lose on home ice in a playoff series, Cronor. But tonight should be a lot of fun. Should be a fast game tonight, and interested to see, can Cole Caufield score? Can Slafkovský score? Can Demidov finally get his first playoff goal? They need a lot of that tonight in Buffalo, so it's going to be a lot of fun tonight. We know the Oilers flamed out against the Ducks. By the way, we haven't mentioned this either. Have you seen those sad Ducks watch parties they have?
2: No, I haven't.
1: They're sad. Not that sad.
0: They're sad.
1: That building was pretty bumping.
0: The watch party?
1: Yeah.
2: At the arena?
1: Yeah, so when they were playing the Ducks, they were playing the Golden Knights
0: all the way down, and they only have like the lower bowl, and there's like a smattering of people watching the game on the ice. I get it, and they're only showing like one side of the arena too.
2: Yep.
0: Like, and again, I don't expect people in Anaheim to fill the, well, is this still the Honda Center? Fill that arena, where the hell they're calling it now, to watch the Ducks in the playoffs. But it's a little sad.
2: Well,
0: it's not as hardcore as it is in Canada, where fans fill the arena. Well, the team's not even there to watch a game, which is insane.
2: Like Montreal?
0: Exactly.
2: Yeah.
0: Edmonton did the same thing.
1: Like, I don't know. It's...
0: Hey, credit for them for an American
1: market. Like, what's the point there? Like, oh, Montreal has a lot of fans and Anaheim doesn't. Look at their cute watch. Like, what are you doing?
0: I think it's just sad. So, speaking
1: that's
0: of those
1: so
0: Oilers.
1: So lame of you.
3: Anaheim is a win Oilers. In the second round.
0: What's that?
3: Anaheim is a win in the second round.
0: Okay.
1: Yeah, like, so Bush League just ripping on fan bases because they're saying, small.
0: It was sad. All right. So, Mark Spector. Four key areas improvement for the Oilers this offseason. Mark Spector wrote it. Not too much surprises here, Cronor. Improve the penalty kill and defensive play.
2: What? Can I guess what one of them might be?
0: That is point number two. So we will Brent Cron. By the way, Brent Cron had his hand up. Brent Cron. Improve the penalty kill and defensive play. Isn't defensive play, isn't it just if they're willing to do that? Because we saw that last year with the Oilers. They really went hard on defensive play. That got them all the way back to the Stanley Cup final this year. Because it's just effort, right? Playing on that side of the puck is just effort.
2: It's effort. It's commitment. You got to want to do it, right? That's not always sexy for a lot of players, but you're 100% right. The Oilers, I don't have numbers in front of me, but how many goals did they give up off the rush? How many goals did they give up off turnovers? I mean, just missed coverage in front of the net. How many times have we seen Darnell Nurse just kind of hunched over with the puck in the net too, right? I know the camera always pans to him, but just overall defensively,
0: yeah,
2: it's they're being a goaltender in that system, you need to make saves, but my Lord, it's a grind.
0: Their penalty kill was a stellar 50% in the playoffs. It's hard to win when your PK is only operating at 50%.
1: They got bad depth players, man. Like, yep. They're a bad team. Like, they're minus the two superstars, like, that's like a bottom, like, it's a lottery team.
0: Oh, yeah. You minus McDavid, Draisaitl, like, that team.
1: Like, the bottom six does not belong in the postseason.
0: So, point number two, Brent Cron, this may surprise you. Oh, I don't know. Find a goalie, all in caps. they're going to do this again for the third straight, fourth straight offseason. What are we doing here?
1: I'm calling Minnesota and giving them whatever they want for whoever they want.
2: But even then, you get yourself a good goaltender. You got to fix the way you play too. Like, they're going back through this again, where it's they don't defend, and everything is put on the goaltender. Like, he needs to make a save. It's like, well, how about you play as a unit? Play defensive hockey. I mean, I know it's easier said than done. Don't get me wrong. But what do you got on the back end? You got, how old is Ekholm
1: now? 36.
2: And he's got a couple of years left for sure, yeah, right?
1: They gave him a 4-year extension.
2: They gave a monster deal to Wallman, right?
1: 7 years.
2: 7 years.
1: At $7 million per kicks in this season. That was a third pair defense.
0: The Trent Frederick contract's the worst.
2: Oh, my God.
1: I would say the Wallman's worse than Frederick, because the Frederick one you can swallow. It's like a $1.8 million, isn't it? Like, it's super low money.
0: Yeah, it's just from now to eternity.
1: Yeah, and he's a fourth liner who they dressed up like a middle sixer, which seemed really fun. But he's a bottom, he's a fourth liner.
0: Who they make believe into a top sixer.
1: Exactly what they've done with a lot of players in that city.
0: Looking at the piece by Speck, he goes, well, if you haven't made a trade by July 1st, because you can't go into the season as Tristan Jarry is your number one, then I guess re-sign Connor Ingram.
1: Yep. Like, I know Tristan Jarry's not great, but the fact that he went there and he was like, well, no duh, no goalie's having success here. Look at what's happening in front of me. And then the Oilers were like, you shut up. You stop the puck. It was like, what? Jarry's probably right here.
0: Yeah,
2: yeah, he's not wrong. The problem is when you're new to a team and you just go right to the media and say, hey, we got to play a little defense. It's like, that doesn't really endear you to your teammates.
1: I agree.
2: And I think that they're going to re-sign Connor Ingram. What's out there for unrestricted free agent?
0: I got Skinner, two goalies for you.
2: Skinner?
0: I got a couple goalies for you. He's doing well with the Carolina Hurricanes.
2: Freddie Anderson is not coming to Canada ever again.
1: That's a great point.
0: And in Bobrovsky, Florida, goalie Bob.
2: Bob's not leaving either. Miami for Edmonton.
0: Are you thinking
2: Edmonton?
0: A Russian goalie wouldn't come to Edmonton?
1: I don't know.
2: Happy Bulin?
1: I don't know if Florida's going to bring him back, though.
2: Well, I don't think they are either. I think he'll end up in San Jose.
4: Whoa. I like that.
0: Really? Dementor Askarov?
2: Yeah.
4: That's a good call.
0: Actually, that's a really good call. That makes a lot of... Yeah, but are the Sharks smart enough to do that?
4: Yes.
0: Are you sure?
4: Well, he'd get way too much money.
2: I think Mike Greer would be very happy about that.
0: Unlike when he won the second pick and didn't even crack a smile. Wouldn't that be great if Golden Bob went to the Oilers?
2: I saw that for a while.
1: You like, felt really good about that one.
0: To see what that would look like if Bobrovsky went to the Oilers. What would that even look like?
2: I don't know.
0: Be really fun. Point number three.
1: And then if
0: specs.
1: He struggled, all the Oilers fans would call him a double agent and be like, no, remember, once again, you can't defend.
0: A Russian, a double agent? That's weird. Here's point number three. On Mark Spector's what Stan Bowman needs to do this offseason. Don't blow July 1st.
2: Yeah, they've gone to that well a handful of times, and it has.
0: Yeah, the Skinner and Arvidsson deals were acting GM Jeff Jackson, the Andrew Mangiapane deal, the Trent Frederick 8-year deal. All of that happened on July 1st.
2: Yeah, not good. Track record's not there.
0: Yeah.
2: May I guess the last one? Would it have something to do with coaches?
0: Yeah. Did you read this article before you came in?
2: The only two things I can think of are defend, which is goaltending, and coaching.
0: But isn't that married to defending?
1: Exactly. So Shan called this earlier because George teased it, and Shan said, okay, it's super easy. It's goalie, defense, coaching, and management.
3: That's exactly
1: what it was.
3: We didn't need this article.
1: No.
0: He wrote it.
1: Listen, you got to write stuff in the summer, and I can appreciate you getting some clicks, but... We all knew what the answer was.
0: It's who's going to coach this thing is point number four.
1: It's not like you're scrolling through a Pierre LeBrun story and he pontificates on trading Kucherov. Like, that's different.
0: Right. He's like, hey, who's going to coach this thing?
2: I don't think Noah Bluck will be back. We'll be back next year. I don't.
0: But wouldn't they have gotten rid of him by now?
2: Nope.
0: Like, why wouldn't you do that now?
1: Nope. Not necessarily.
0: Cassidy's out there. Why don't you do that now?
1: The report was that they're doing this week was kind of their breakdown. Like, they were going to do all of their exit interviews and everything. So
0: Speck does say it. If you're not having old Knobsock behind the bench, get Bruce Cassidy and get him time to build up his own staff.
2: Yeah, that's...
0: Because that guy's going to get snapped up.
2: Yep.
0: I've said the point. Well, if Bruce Cassidy
1: gets to pick his team.
0: That's what I mean. If I'm Utah, I'm like Ryan Smith. Hey, what does it take to get old Bruce Cassidy here to get behind the bench of Utah? That's what I would do.
1: If I'm DJ Smith, I'm like, Bruce, did you hear the crime is like really bad in LA? Like, you can't afford anything here.
2: And you're coming from Vegas. You know, it's a nice little spot to play.
1: Yeah, there's a lot of taxes here in California, Bruce. You definitely don't want to play in LA.
0: Well, what incentive would Bruce Cassidy have to coach the Oilers? I know you have the two best players in the world.
4: For how long?
0: Exactly. is like Drysdale's there.
2: But just
0: might go.
2: But just because Drysdale signed for 7 years or 8 years doesn't mean he's sticking around forever either.
0: Exactly. So what Bruce Cassidy's like, you know what? Or maybe Bruce Cassidy's the one like, you know what? I can fix this. I can be the one who get us into a Stanley Cup. That absolutely could be the case. Or he goes, looks around some other teams who potentially need a coach. He's like, that's a better fit for me, better lifestyle choice. If you want like the hockey, like let's fix this thing, let's get back to the Stanley Cup. Edmonton's your job.
1: Utah's a good one too.
0: Well, yeah, Utah's a great one, especially with all the players they have there. The market is super horny for the team right now.
1: You have a GM,
0: good little spot owner who wants to win.
1: You got a GM and he's got bullets in the chamber. It's not like when you look around, you're like, what do the Oilers have to use to get better? What do the Avalanche have to use to get better? What does Tampa Bay have to use to get better? What does Florida? They have a lottery pick. That's what they'll use to get better. But you understand my point here.
0: Yeah, that's a question I'm going to ask Frank too. How likely are the Panthers to use that 9th pick in the draft?
1: Apparently them and Seattle are both
0: like, we're trade that thing.
1: Ready to move it, yeah.
0: Yeah, which would be very interesting.
1: I think it's 7-9.
0: Yeah.
2: And coaching staff, when they're moving around, too, they go up and down the lineup to see what they're working with, too, right? Who they have as players. I mean, in obviously, Drysdale and McDavid stand out, but they look towards goaltending, too, because a good goaltender can make your team, right?
1: Mm-hmm.
2: And you had kind of brought up something, too, like, does Cassidy want to come to Edmonton?
0: Yeah.
2: Right? It's up to the coach, too, what he wants, what he thinks he can do. That's a pressure cooker up there right now, right? They're the windows.
0: But some guys want that challenge.
2: Oh, 100%.
0: He seems to me to be a guy that would want that challenge. And obviously I have nothing to base that on.
2: Yeah.
0: But he's a competitive guy. Was great in Boston. Won a cup in Vegas. Like, you win a Stanley Cup in Edmonton. Woo.
2: Yeah. Well, I know. You're not paying for a beer there ever.
0: Yeah. It's that would be quite the accomplishment. But again, if it's not Bruce Cassidy, then who is it? If they're firing old knobs. Like, who's the next guy?
1: I have no idea.
0: That's what I mean.
1: Talking about prospects. You're like, what, do I know the coaches in the AHL?
0: Well, I'm just thinking about the retread coaches out there who are potentially available.
1: Dean, who we talked about earlier, but it's not like he's a proven winner, but he's been on a couple of teams and he's a hard-nosed type of coach.
0: Patty Waugh.
1: Laviolette.
0: Patty Waugh go to Edmonton.
2: Patty
0: coach?
2: Waugh. Oh, boy.
0: He'll get him, although he didn't play defense in the Islanders, which is kind of weird.
2: Yeah, it was all run and gun.
0: It's like, you're Patrick Waugh.
2: Yeah, yeah.
0: But maybe, you know, wouldn't that be fun? Patty Waugh screaming at Connor McDavid.
2: But he's still retained by the Islanders organization, right? Like, he's not going anywhere.
0: Yeah, I'm sure.
1: But if someone else offers him a job and you don't have to pay him anymore.
0: Yeah, I'd be like, hey. Because I'm just trying to think, who's that other coach if it's not Cassidy? And then, what, do you just stick with Chris Knobloch, I guess? Is there an upgrade?
2: You know, I the only one that I can think of is Cassidy. That's it.
0: Yeah.
2: Right? I mean, what happens with Berube in Toronto?
0: I think according to everything that we're hearing, is apparently he's staying, I guess. And we'll see how the beginning of the season works. Right, Gronner? Is that what the thought is? They're going to kind of stick with Berube here, at least for the beginning of the year?
5: Yeah, George. My sources are telling me they're going to ride it out with him for now.
2: Your Saskatchewan sources?
0: Yeah. All right.
5: I can't say that.
0: Okay. You got some head coaching candidates there?
1: I just asked AI.
0: Yeah, okay.
2: Pause there for a second. I was just thinking to myself.
1: No.
2: When I typed into the keyboard.
0: No, what do you got for us there, Keith Pelly?
1: I got Bruce Cassidy.
0: Uh-huh.
1: I got Pete DeBoer.
0: He already has a job. Suck, AI.
1: I got John Cooper.
0: He has a job.
5: What do they know?
1: I got Misha Donskov, who was just hired as the head coach of all of the Team Canada teams, just got a promotion in his role there. And, of course, this name always comes up, David Carl.
0: Oh,
1: okay. From the University of Denver.
0: Oh, that guy. All right, yes. So there you go.
2: Should get one of the players' dads to go coach the team for a little while.
0: Well, who's McDavid want? That's the key, right?
2: Yeah.
0: Who does McDavid want as his head coach?
2: Right.
0: Because they've catered to him in every facet of the organization. And what has it gotten him? And I think that's kind of funny that he criticized the organization, but it's like, you've kind of put people in place here that screwed over the organization, i.e. Jeff Jackson's like your guy.
2: Yeah.
0: Which is kind of weird.
1: So I'm looking.
0: But did he say that in his end of the year availability?
2: No.
0: Are you like pseudo LeBron that you're trying to be the GM of the team as well as it trying to be the player?
2: Puppeteer.
0: Right. Yep. There you go.
1: Yeah, Bruce Cassidy is the favorite.
0: No, that's what I mean. It's looking like Bruce Cassidy, and then you're like, whatever.
1: Implied odds.
0: Yeah. It's like Bruce Cassidy and then like, whatever. Who can be the coach? Claude Julien? That guy can teach defense.
4: Paul Coffey.
0: There's a name for
2: Jacques
0: it.
2: Jacques Martin.
0: Oh, maybe. Michelle Therrien.
2: Yep.
4: Turning back.
0: There's another guy.
4: Yeah. Michelle Therrien.
0: Yeah. Trying to think of.
2: There's not many out there.
0: No, that's what I mean.
2: And they're all going to come like with the. What's the Pittsburgh coach's name?
0: Muse. Yeah.
2: Right? He came out of nowhere, or maybe he didn't, but he came out of nowhere for me.
0: Yeah, exactly.
1: Or maybe he didn't.
0: Yeah, I don't know. Like,
1: whoa, damn.
0: I don't know who this guy is.
3: He's like a four-time Stanley Cup champion.
0: Yeah, yeah, yeah.
1: You're like, what?
0: Came out of nowhere. All right, Cronor, give our sponsor some love before you go.
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0: Terrific stuff. You got plans for Mother's Day this weekend? By the way, it is Mother's Day this weekend.
2: Yeah, don't forget, you folks out there with
0: if
2: mothers.
0: If it wasn't for moms, we wouldn't be here.
2: That's right.
0: Very important.
2: Big day.
0: Thanks to all the moms.
2: It's on a Sunday this
0: furthering
2: year.
0: Furthering the human race.
2: That's right.
0: So, big plans?
2: Big plans. We got son's birth. Sunday. My boy's got his birthday this weekend. We got Mother's Day. We got lots
0: busy.
2: Going on. Busy man.
0: Are you back Monday?
2: Back Monday.
0: Okay. Break down the weekend games?
2: 7 a.m.
0: Okay, sounds good. We'll talk to you then. There's Brent Cron, Frank Cervalli next. Big Show, Russick and Rose, Sportsnet 960, The Fan.
6: Calgary traffic update.
7: You're going to see brake lights in a couple of areas around the city. Southwest, RC at Beau Trail. In the northeast, Memorial Drive certainly slows through 36th Street, as does 36th Street through Memorial Drive. Construction also plays a factor in the southeast at McLeod Trail and Canyon Meadows Drive. North and southbound lanes are restricted, lanes reduced. Bottleneck kind of happens, especially northbound during the morning ride. 660 News Radio Traffic Center, I'm Tanya Blakeney. 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
1: 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Sportsnet 960, The Fan, busy hour. Bottom of the hour, we're giving away a pair of tickets to Oxford Stomp. Friday, July 10th at Princess Island Park, featuring Arkells, Portugal the Man, Cannons, and the Blue Stones. Who are the two current coaches in the NHL who'd like to see drop the gloves, and tell us why? A lot of text messages on this topic here, Shan. Got to vet a lot of these here. A
2: lot of them.
1: Who are the two current coaches in the NHL you'd like to see drop the mitts? 8:45, the Speargrass Golf Show. Our guy, playing pro Mitch Fox, will join us. But right now, NHL insider host of Frankly Hockey, Frank Cervalli, brought to you by South Trail Experts, where they always make the buying process simple. 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Frank, good morning. How are you?
3: I'm good. I'm thinking about your question today, and I mean, the clear and obvious answer, I mean, depending on exactly what you're looking for, has to be Craig Berube, Rick Tocchet.
1: Yeah, that would be pretty good.
2: Yeah, Rod is kind of hanging around in the conversation as well, but that's been probably one of the more prominent answers. That, and people really want to see Huska and Knobloch go head-to-head.
3: Well, Adam Foote is definitely a tough customer. That nose is,
2: that's
3: like
2: a hot
3: take. Sundial for a reason.
1: Yep. Okay, that's... Yep.
3: And, but I'd like to see, like, I'd like to get a little, like, a little sneaky here with like a couple of these selections. Like, I wouldn't mind seeing like John Tortorella square off with John Cooper.
2: Okay. Yeah, we had Cooper in the veteran category with like Rick Bowness.
1: Yeah, I think Rick Bowness, John Tortorella, or maybe what about John Tortorella, Coach Q?
2: Yeah, Q fits in.
1: I think
2: there.
1: That would be a good fight.
2: Yeah, yeah.
3: I think Q would just be out there curb stomping people.
2: Okay.
1: All right. Yeah, I don't disagree with that. What about DJ Smith? Where's he in all of this?
3: Dan Muse against Glenn Gulletson?
2: Yeah. Yes. Sign me up.
1: Yes. That'd be pretty good. I don't know who Martin St. Louis would fight. That'd be a tough one.
3: He'd be in the junior welterweight division going up against
1: Dan Muse. You'd have to fight Dan Muse.
3: He'd have to go up against the unit in Sheldon Keefe.
2: The unit.
1: Yep, I like that one. For sure.
2: He is kind of portly.
1: Hey, we were talking about, Mark Spector wrote an article for .ca, Sportsnet.ca, Frank, about, hey, here's what the Oilers need to do, and coaching came up. And we all know that the biggest name out there is Bruce Cassidy, and he's, if a team's going to make a move, that's the guy you're calling first. But who the hell's the next guy on that list, Frank?
3: Well, in Edmonton, it's not going to be Jay Woodcroft.
1: Okay,
3: so
1: yeah.
3: You could probably cross that one off.
1: All right.
3: You could probably cross off, oh, I don't know. Well, I was going to say Warburg, Alberta native Dave Haxtell. I don't know. That's the tough part. I think... to me, highlights really why the Oilers need to get moving here if this is what they're going to do. Because I'll give you three reasons why I think they absolutely have to make a coaching change. And I don't really care, as the Flames went through this recently as well with Daryl Sutter. I don't care that his extension hasn't kicked in yet. I'm not gambling potentially the last year of Connor McDavid in an Edmonton Oilers uniform on the $6 million or whatever that we owe Chris Knobloch. It's a non-factor. So I don't know why it's brought up. But three reasons why are, well, that's one of them, is this, it could be the last shot that you have. Two, we haven't seen nearly enough growth from Chris Knobloch year over year. He tried to coach the same team, well, different team, the same in year three that he did in year one, which doesn't work. And he also was really stubborn. And, you know, reason number three is surrounded himself with like-minded and like-tempered people on the bench that I think put that team in a bit of a malaise for times this season. And look, I don't think he's a bad coach by any stretch of the imagination. I think he's got a lot of work to do. And I don't think the Oilers are in a position to figure that out on the fly.
2: So, as they kind of limp into the offseason here, they do have quite a few UFAs how do you feel about some of these guys coming back? Like, do you look at Dickinson as kind of the big one and the rest is shopping outside? Do you expect them to be big free agency guys on a pretty limited market? Like, when we talk about changes minus the coaches, what can they do?
3: Well, I think they need to be aggressive on the trade front. I think they have to find a way to move on from Darnell Nurse, and I don't really care how painful it is. It's addition by subtraction. He's a massive anchor on the team's play and on their cap. And if it means attaching assets to do it, okay. Like, it's time. Two is you've got to fix the goaltending. And this isn't a specific order, but just a list. Sure. It has to be fixed, and it can't be we're going to hang on to Tristan Jarry because he's got a couple years left on his deal. It has to be we can lay our head comfortably on the pillow at night and know that we've got really solid goaltending. They haven't really been able to do that, maybe since Mike Smith, and maybe even Smith was a bit of a reach. Feels like it's been a while.
2: It's a reach.
3: And in terms of prioritizing their UFAs, I would say, to me, Connor Murphy would be well in line ahead of Dickinson, and I'd go Murphy 1, Jack Roslovic 2, mm-hmm. and then Dickinson 3. I think Murphy helps stabilize them a bit on the back end. They need to defend. That's a key word. And Jack Roslovic, for all the talk about, he scored 20 and he did it only because he was in the Kane system, he kind of put that to bed this year in Edmonton too on a very reasonable deal.
2: What about Kasperi Kapanen, who's historically played really well along the side with Leon Draisaitl? The other thing I would mention is it's like Dickinson at 2.25, Roslovic at 1.5, Murphy at 2.2. Are all those guys due for raises if they sign in Edmonton?
3: Yeah, I don't know how much of a raise Dickinson would be getting. Like, I really like him as a player, and I know he's only 30. He's what, turning 32? He's really slowing in a big way. I think there's probably better alternatives if he's asking for too much.
2: And it was only that number because half was retained too. Like, he's a 4.25 player.
3: Yeah. So for me, I'm going in a different direction. I think you can find better out there, find value. Murphy could probably go back to his original number, I would think. And Roslovic, the biggest hurdle with him, because he's done it on a short-term, short-money deal, is going to need to be getting some term.
1: Frank, what kind of a heel turn would be if goalie Bob actually ended up in Edmonton? How much fun would that be?
3: Fun, but it would be like, I don't know, me dreaming at night of a Ferrari and two Swedish twins to go with it. Like, okay. I mean, it just doesn't seem reasonable.
1: Right.
3: Right? Like, first off, would I even fit in said car?
2: Yeah.
3: Second,
2: where are you going to find the Sedins?
3: Wow.
1: That was good. Is that what you meant?
3: I got to tip my cap. Yeah. Yeah.
1: They're exactly. Also not good luck, clearly.
2: Wait, did I miss something? That's not who you were. Yeah, okay. Whatever. Okay.
3: Well, I'll put one in the frunk.
1: Love it. So you're saying no to Bobrovsky in Edmonton. Is that what you're saying?
3: Yeah, thanks for getting that back on the rails. look, after playing for as long as he has in South Florida, and I know he's from Siberia, literally, but do you really see him trading that for Edmonton? I just don't see it.
1: Is he going to stay in Florida?
3: Well, Florida wants him on a relative value deal, and I think he's looking at this going, well, okay, but you just gave Brad Marchand how much at a relatively similar age and for how long? Like, why can't I get the term and dollars that are commensurate to me being a back-to-back Stanley Cup winner? I think that's certainly something that they've gone back and forth with in their negotiation. But I wonder, like, so Florida's in such a fascinating spot. They're picking 9, I think. And if they're picking 9... do they really need a guy, even as barren as their prospect pipeline is, to draft someone that's going to impact their team in 3 years? Or are they better off trading that pick this unexpected top 10 pick. I don't know. Like, is Connor Hellebuyck authentically available? Like, can you entice Winnipeg with the 9th overall pick plus something else to get your hands on a very reasonably paid Connor Hellebuyck for the foreseeable future in his prime? And by the way, speaking of fit, like, I don't see Bobrovsky playing in Edmonton. I do see expert fisherman Connor Hellebuyck on his boat every other day in Florida.
1: Right. Yeah, but we could see anybody in Florida.
3: Some people are pretty tasty. They're going to need a hat. Okay.
1: All right.
2: Yeah,
1: sure.
2: Yeah. Like when Zegras said it was too hot to play hockey in Anaheim. Get the hell out of here with that.
1: It wasn't hockey
3: weather. Yeah, right.
1: It wasn't
2: ridiculous.
1: Ridiculous.
3: No one ever.
1: Yeah, the most ridiculous take ever. Are the Sharks going to move that second pick? Is that just something that infuriates my co-host, saying there's no chance of doing that?
2: Drives me insane.
3: Yeah, I'd be very surprised.
1: Who's most likely? I mentioned Florida.
3: If you say move, like, does this count as a move? If, like, let's say the Sharks are dead set on drafting a defenseman. And let's say the first, like, just for hypothetical sake, the first player out of the chute is Gavin McKenna.
1: Mm-hmm.
3: Does someone who really wants Ivar Stenberg, whether it's Chicago or, I don't know, someone in that vicinity, the Rangers, whoever, they say, trade with us, we'll take you from 2 to 4 or 5. You can still get one of these three defensemen that are of high quality, and we'll give you a pretty sweet asset in the meantime.
1: Mm.
3: Does that entice you? And would that even count as moving the second pick?
2: I think,
3: or are you only talking about trading out?
2: No, I think it would count for sure. I think if we see a little swap, that would count for me. But they just seem so rare. And I know the way that this draft is organized, and you could even kind of put the way that Mike Greer reacted to winning the lottery in there. Like, he didn't look overly excited. I do think there's a certain level of they were really set on getting a defenseman this year, and now they're kind of looking at probably a forward is the best call. So maybe it happens, but It just the day after the lottery to hear him come out and be like, hey, we might move the pick. I did not want to hear it. As someone who had just seen the team move down two spots, I think it's something that gets really blown out of proportion. So that's where we were coming down on that.
3: I wonder if this draft, look, I agree with you because we talk about this every spring and every time nothing happens. And it does become, like, sometimes I feel like a carnival barker or man howling at the moon. But, like, I do think that this draft in particular is a little bit different in that I think these defensemen are all very close to each other in terms of ability.
1: Mm-hmm.
3: And I do think that in the right fit, like, I have Ivar Stenberg going 1 to the Leafs. Like, I just think he's a better fit for what they need. He's not the highest skilled player in this draft, but I just view it differently than most. And I've got 3 NHL teams telling me right now that if they had the number 1 pick, they'd be taking Stenberg.
1: Mm-hmm. It's funny how perceptions change in 24 hours. They have that fiasco of a news conference introducing John Chyka, and then all of a sudden, everything's fine, Frank. They got the number 1 pick. Like, they
3: you
1: all
3: have
1: of a sudden,
3: gone
1: they,
3: and totally redeemed yourself.
1: Yeah, I guess. Had nothing to do with nothing.
2: Yeah,
1: to do
2: you
1: with
2: really
1: anything.
2: Nailed that one.
1: Yeah, like, great. Like, do they still not realize that maybe these guys aren't the right people to run the team, and a first overall pick's not going to change that in any way, shape, or form?
3: It's going to give them a significant leg up. Like,
1: of course.
3: It's not going to require a lot to nail this. Like, you're talking like one or the other. You have 2 options as I see it. And either one of them are going to be pretty significant top line players for you. So that's a huge win. It does change, I think, their chances of success. Now So think about all the potential things that could have happened here. Like, there's such a trickle-down effect. So let's say the Bruins get the pick. The Leafs have 1 first-round pick next year from Colorado, otherwise none for 3 years, I think, 6, 7, 8, if memory serves. And then all of a sudden, Austin Matthews is sitting back going, I don't know about this John Chayka guy. This might be interesting. Maybe I want to part ways. Maybe I want to go do something different. We don't know how he's feeling. And you have a CEO in Keith Pelley who's saying, well, we want to retool, not a rebuild. Like, let's do this on the quick. Let's go. Hurry up. And now all of a sudden that becomes a reality with a number one overall pick. And Austin Matthews, I'm sure, is excited by the notion of that. Let's see what happens on the coaching front. The whole thing just got turned around in a hurry. And that's just by the luck of the ping pong balls, which has vastly improved their front office's chances of doing this successfully.
1: Is there any
3: whether
1: chance,
3: they're good at it or not?
1: Is there any chance Austin Matthews gets traded at the draft?
3: I mean, any chance, like greater than zero?
1: Yes.
3: Yeah, I mean, we're talking like a 1% chance.
1: Yeah, because I thought it was very interesting, the article Chris Johnston put out there that, yeah, he needs to see roster improvement. I think it was kind of rich coming from a guy.
3: But that was before the draft lottery.
1: No, I know.
3: Bad timing.
1: Yeah, I know. And I think it was really funny, though. But he's a guy that, Frank, honestly, in the playoffs, he hasn't dominated the series ever in his career. Like, if Draisaitl,
3: which is why I
1: really
3: believe they need Stenberg and not McKenna.
1: Okay.
3: They need a high-skill winger with soft skill, like they need a hole in their head. They already have William Nylander.
1: Yeah.
3: They don't need, he's got great vision. He could put up 100 points, but skill alone does not allow you to win in the postseason, mm-hmm. or doesn't will you to win. And that, I think, is a huge question mark for this team moving forward. And what kind of voice will Matt Sundin have in the process after, if not watching Ivar Stenberg closely in Sweden this year, then he must know a lot of people that he trusts that did.
1: Frank Saravalli, NHL insider, host of Frankly Hockey, joining us here, courtesy of South Trail Exports, Big Show, Russick and Rose, Sportsnet 960, The Fan. How's the draft lottery process being talked about around the league, Frank? Because honestly, I think the NHL stumbled into this, showing it live was old Gary's idea. I think, honestly, it was very compelling television, and they have a winner here.
3: Yeah, I don't think they stumbled into it. I think, having been in the room, and I was scrolling through my time hop this morning, and I had some photos of being in the sequestered room where, like, I knew the result 2 hours before everyone else did, and couldn't, like, my phone was in a lockbox and couldn't access it. And so I believe then, Steve Mayer, their NHL's president of content, he was going, like, we need to just do this whole thing live. Like, can we do the odds on the fly and do the math? Because I'm sitting in the room and there's like five sheets of paper with all 1,000 combinations. I could do it and circle them on the fly as each ball was coming out. And I was like, well, if I can do this, surely some AI or computer program can do it for us that would allow you to really increase the drama. So they saw it then. I think it took some convincing to do it live. But you're right. There's a reason why this was the most watched draft lottery in NHL history. Like, it's like almost doubling 2 years ago, is because of the format, and in addition to Gavin McKenna became a bit of a more household name this year.
2: I wanted to ask you about Bruce Cassidy. How many coaches around the NHL that are currently employed do you think are worried that their team might be looking into replacing them with Bruce Cassidy?
3: 7, 8?
2: A lot?
3: Yeah. I mean, nearly a quarter of the league.
1: That seems like a lot.
2: That, like, I'm not just talking about open roles, like guys that are currently employed and that would be replaced.
3: Yes.
2: Yeah. Okay.
3: Like, yeah, he's basically I think there's lots of questions. Like, I mean, so first off, start off with the changes that are going on right now. So you've got DJ Smith as an interim. You've got Berube, Keith, and Foot all having GM changes.
2: Brunette too.
3: and Burnett. I do think Nashville's preference from ownership is to keep the coach, but okay. they will leave it ultimately up to the GM to decide. Then you've got Lindy Ruff without a contract. I'd imagine he comes back, but like sure. this might be a, if he wants to, this might be a decent send off if he's thinking about retiring.
2: Yep.
3: And that would be a pretty prime team to step into, I would think. Chris Knobloch, we talked about in Edmonton. Yep. And then what about Andre Tournier in Utah?
2: Yeah.
3: They're actively sort of deliberating his future right now, only because, well, I think they underachieved this year. But the second thing is he needs a new contract. He's entering the last year of his deal. So it's either extend or make change.
2: I see. Okay. I think that's pretty much it on the coaches right now. How are you feeling about the Vancouver Canucks GM search?
3: Uncertain
2: yeah.
3: would be how I would answer that.
1: Still
3: I think
1: weird.
2: It's weird.
3: It's been upside down all over the place.
2: What are they doing with their relationship to Ryan Johnson, who they gave an extension to last offseason, who's an AGM there and by all accounts pretty well liked around the league, well regarded around the league?
3: Well, I mean, I think the first thing you have to ask yourself is whether or not the Canucks care about relationships. And yeah. I say that flippantly, like tongue in cheek, but I mean, look what they just did to Patrick Alvin on the way out. He was literally GM in name only, didn't have very many decisions to make, very little power. And then he gets torched on the way out and fired for, quote, how he made decisions. What? Every single thing he did, he was puppeted. And now you don't like the decisions he made? Like, who's really upset with who here? It's the president who is making them all. And he's the one firing him and throwing the body on the tarmac? I just thought it was poor form and devoid of leadership to do that. And now I believe they've internally been pushing for Ryan Johnson to get the promotion, and it sounds like ownership has been resistant to having an internal hire.
2: So when we're talking about all of this movement and Jim Montgomery announced that he's stepping down, Jim Rutherford, excuse me. I see that, and I wonder, along with the timing of not having a GM yet, like, were they going through some interviews and people were like, I don't really know if I really want to be a part of this if I'm just going to be another Alvin?
3: No, I think, like, it was time. I said
2: oh, yeah.
3: before this all started that Jim Rutherford, like, he needed to go. Like, 4 years of history in Vancouver has been awful, and they needed to make the change. So I think there's been a little bit of a nudge. Why he has a role or say in the process to this point is sort of bewildering as well, in terms of finding that next executive. If you don't like the decisions he's made, why would you like or trust the decision he would make as to who his successor should be is a fair question to ask. But look, Canucks ownership, the three people that have been sitting in on these meetings, Francesco Aquilini, his right-hand man, Michael Doyle, who's the president slash CEO of the team, and then Francesco's nephew, Dak, those have been, you know, three plus Jim Rutherford that have been steering this ship. So I don't know how much weight Jim Rutherford really has in the end anyway.
1: Frank, what's all this? I dug up some Canucks fans tweets because we were just enjoying their misery when it comes to losing the draft lottery. Mm-hmm. What's all this talk about them moving to Houston? Is that just stupid fan talk? Is that even remotely on the radar?
3: No.
1: Okay, good.
3: I've never even, like, this.
1: I haven't heard of it either. I'm like, why do Canucks yeah. fans keep, and I saw multiple tweets about them moving to Houston.
2: He saw this because he was doing a segment we do called Melancholy Malcolm, where after the Canucks lost the lottery, he went and he found a whole bunch of tweets from Vancouver fans, and that's where it said that they were moving it to Houston. So, I don't know. I had also.
1: Like, what? Is this a thing in Vancouver people are worried about?
3: Was all of this done to just deflect from the disappointment in Calgary this week, or what?
2: Well, yeah, we were pretty
1: not happy
2: we were
1: about
2: pretty
1: it.
2: Pretty disappointed.
1: You want to hear our clip when we had Craig Conroy on the show this week, and I asked him about that incredible jump San Jose had from 9-2. You want to hear his
2: How
1: reaction?
2: How are they able to do that again, Frank? By
1: it's
2: the way,
1: really
2: that's
1: frustrating.
2: Three lottery wins in the last 4 years.
3: Yeah, let me hear it.
1: Yeah, hit it, Gronner. Just wanted to ask you about the Sharks jumping from 9-2 as well, and it just so good.
3: That's sad.
1: Yeah. It's like serious
2: sad. Yeah, it sucks.
1: Whatever. All right.
3: Well, also sad because it's in your division, right?
1: We're well aware.
3: Now they have a very clear path to get the one thing in their build that they really need, which is a franchise defenseman.
1: Yep.
2: That's a great point, Frank. Thank you.
1: Yep. It's great.
2: Yeah. Good stuff.
1: All right.
3: Look at me. I'm such a ray of sunshine.
2: Yeah.
1: Anything else you want, Frank? Anything else you want?

0: Yeah, she literally looked at me and was like, what is wrong with you?
1: Yeah. So much, babe.
0: You can go yourself.
2: That'd be too bad. All right, Frank, great
0: job.
2: Just
0: kidding.
2: Talk to you
0: Love
2: soon.
0: You guys. Have a good weekend.
1: Put some sunscreen on, big dog.
2: Yep.
1: All right, see
2: Slathered up. There he is, Frank Saravalli, NHL insider, host of Frankly Hockey, brought to you by South Trail Exports, where they always make the buying process simple. 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
3: Did you know that the Sharks were also in the division?
2: I was well aware.
4: You guys didn't say you love him back. He said love you on the way out. You guys didn't say it back.
1: I was doing other bit.
2: I had to read the tag.
4: Yeah, no, you're okay. You got to say it.
1: Love you, Frank.
4: Okay. That's too late now.
2: We have some tickets to give away to Oxford voicemail? Stomp.
1: Yeah. Groner, call him back.
2: This is a popular text topic on the Jason.Mortgage text line, powered by Jason.Mortgage. 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You got a lot here?
4: Quite a bit.
2: On who are the two current head coaches in the NHL that you'd like to see drop the mitts against one another? Let's go. And why? We'll do that, and we'll do the Speargrass Golf Show. Our guy Mitchie Fox from Speargrass is going to join us. And we'll do plays. We got plays, Groner? Were we good enough to have plays this week?
3: Matt was.
2: Okay. Good. All right.
3: I've woven a story over the course of 5 days.
1: I don't think I've yelled at all.
2: All right. We'll do all that next. Big Show, Russick and Rose. 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
5: Calgary Traffic Update.
6: Trouble in the southeast on Deerfoot Trail. There was a crash reported southbound approaching Glenmore. Volume is slowed over the Capro Bridge, backed up to about Pagan Trail. Also seeing tire trouble in the southwest, 14th Street northbound approaching 90th Avenue. Right lane is blocked by a vehicle that can't travel without some air on their tires. Stay left to the 660 News Radio Traffic Center. 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
2: 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Shan, do you know who Betty Davis is?
3: No.
2: Okay.
1: She's pure as
3: I'm sure she's a lovely lady.
2: One of the most famous actresses of all time.
3: Who's she in?
2: Oh, man.
3: Probably some Charlie Chaplin.
2: No, she's not that old.
3: Born in 1908.
2: Yes.
3: All About Eve.
2: Was that her most famous movie?
3: It's got the most stars.
2: Okay. What else was she in?
3: Whatever Happened to Baby Jane.
2: Okay.
3: Dark Victory in 1939.
2: Mm.
3: Wow.
2: She was in some talkies. Talkies. All right. We're going to give us some tickets. We also got the Speargrass Golf Show coming up. Beautiful weather downtown Calgary. It's getting warm. The Stampede flags are out. This is all positive. This is all good times.
3: Yes.
2: The only negative this week was the fact that the Flames didn't jump in the draft lottery.
3: Oh, come on, man.
2: That kind of sucked.
4: Gigantic negative.
2: We'll talk to Mitch Fox from Speargrass coming up in 10 minutes. But right now, we talked about a clip I heard post-game turn into a conversation on who are the two current head coaches in the NHL you'd like to see drop the mitts. And why? Why would you like to see the two of them fight? We asked you on the Jason Dot Mortgage text line, 960-960, name and location, for a chance to win a pair of two tickets to the Oxford Stomp, Friday, July 10th at Princess Island Park, featuring Arkells, Portugal the Man, Cannons, and the Blue Stones. Matty, get ready to write down, because you're giving away the prize today. Don't give me that look. Shan, what do we got on the text? Did we got some good ones today?
4: I didn't do anything.
2: No, there's garbage. A lot of texts.
3: This is garbage ones.
2: All right, what do we got?
5: Dean in Lake Bonavista. John Tortorella versus Bruce Boudreau. Torts would come in throwing absolute fury. Boudreau would somehow be chirping the entire time while still looking confused about how he got there.
4: Disqualified, dude.
2: Right away, we start off on the wrong foot.
3: It's like Bruce Boudreau.
2: Current.
3: Yeah.
2: Okay. We love Gabby. He's been on the show. But he's not a current head coach. Next.
5: Hey, guys. It's Armpit. I would like to see Knobloch fight Tockett.
2: Okay.
5: Someone needs to beat some sense into that guy.
2: Wow, that's an Oilers fan?
3: Could be both.
2: Okay. He needs the sense beaten into him by Rick Tockett. I will tell you how to run a team. This is how you penalty kill. Okay.
4: All right.
2: Next.
5: Dylan in Rebbe. I want to see Huska and Muse drop him. And McGuire between the benches in the background. That's a lot of blad heads.
2: Bald?
3: Blad?
2: Blad. Yeah. Bald heads? Okay. I think Ryan Huska takes out Dan Muse, to be honest with you.
3: One kick.
2: Like punching Dan Muse in the face and be like, oh, my glasses.
3: Cole Caulfield probably takes out Dan
2: Muse. Okay. And Pierre McGuire in the middle doing it.
4: How's your breath?
2: Yeah.
3: It's bad, isn't it?
4: It's bad, isn't
2: Next.
4: It?
5: Mark from Country Hills. The guy from Pittsburgh. Who looks like Nosferatu, and Huska, cause he kinda looks like Nosferatu also.
2: Oh, okay. Nosferatu. Texty's trying to get that one out.
3: Yeah, I honestly pretty better
2: good.
3: Than I thought.
2: Not
3: pretty
2: bad.
3: Good.
2: All right.
5: Ashley from Okotoks. I'd like to see Rod the Bot and Adam Foote have a tilt to see who could arrange each other's noses to try to make them look better, cause they definitely can't get any worse.
2: Okay. And Ashley from Okotoks, she put Ashley from Okotoks with a question mark.
3: Yeah, she did.
2: I'm like, what? Is that you or not?
3: Are you in Okotoks?
2: Ashley from Okotoks?
3: Are you Ashley?
2: Maybe. I like that. Battle of the Beaks. Who can rearrange it? You know whose beak is way off kilter that I really did notice after an intermission interview? Nate Dogg's beak.
3: Mm.
4: Okay.
2: It's really off to one side. Get that thing fixed up in the offseason there. It's to one side. Next.
5: T in Tuscany.
4: Why would you get it fixed?
5: Dolly versus the...
2: Like at all? Like what about in the summer? And it comes back fine.
4: No, but these guys always talk about like, why would I get my teeth fixed?
2: Yeah.
4: When I have three more years of NHL hockey to get my teeth knocked out.
2: Well,
4: if you're Nate, you're like, why would I get my nose fixed when I'm going to be out here for 10 more years?
2: You know what?
4: Taking a beating.
3: 25 minutes a game.
4: 25 minutes a game, running people over.
2: There's still guys in the league who don't wear a visor.
4: There's but like now, five of them.
2: It gets to the point, too, where you're like, visors, come on. But now it gets to a point now where I'm watching hockey. I'm like, you're not wearing a mouth guard? I go, do you care about your jibs? Or you just knock them all out?
4: The mouth guard is more for the concussion than anything, but...
2: Sure, but it also helps protect your jibs.
4: It doesn't hurt. But then again, if I'm wearing a mouth guard and a puck hits me in the mouth...
2: It won't matter.
4: Yeah, like Marty Firk told me how he lost his two front teeth. He had a puck. He got deflected when he was playing in Halifax. Deflected right into his mouth. He gets to the bench. He takes out his mouth guard. Two teeth are sitting in the mouth guard.
2: Like a tray.
4: Yeah, they're just nice in there for him. Hand them to the trainer. What do you do with these? I don't know. Yeah. Put them under your pillow.
2: Yeah. Glue them back in. Next.
5: T in Tuscany. Gully versus the Knob. Gully wears his Flames gear and yeets Knob into the second level like the stick at practice. Can't use tickets if I win. Give them to Bryce.
2: Okay. All right. Wow, I like the confidence that you thought your text was so great.
4: I'm going to just make the executive decision and not give Bryce a prize.
2: Yeah. Okay. Where is the real Bryce? Where is he?
3: You don't want to know.
4: I don't know.
2: We have his I'm sure we have his contact info. We just cold call him one morning.
4: Hey.
2: Go, Bryce, what's going on?
4: Hey, you selling drugs?
2: He's probably not texting in because he's probably in prison.
4: Yeah, that's a good point.
5: Travis in Lethbridge.
4: Or hide him from the police.
5: Because he'll fight like he interviews. Against Paul Maurice, the most cerebral, down-to-earth guy. Would be a fascinating tilt.
2: Okay, yeah, I'll take Torts versus Paul Maurice.
4: Mm-hmm.
5: Rob in Valley Ridge, Brenda Moore vs. Berube. Both are due for plastic surgery, so it would be perfect timing.
2: Yeah, I don't know, like, Berube definitely would have that old man strength.
4: Mm-hmm.
2: Berube's one of those guys, like, all of a sudden, his daughter's getting married and some shenanigans happen at the wedding. You're like, uh-oh, here comes the bride's dad. Yeah, he's going to beat some dudes up. Don't mess with Jessica's dad.
4: Uh-oh.
2: He seems like that guy's like, I wouldn't mess with that guy.
4: The groom's brother's homie got a little drunk and said a slur.
2: Here comes Ruby to throw him out of the wedding.
4: Oh, yeah.
2: He does the Uncle Phil and just throws him right out the wedding.
4: He feels like he could, like, grab two people and bang their heads together like coconuts.
2: By, like, just, like, the back of their pants.
4: Yeah.
2: All right, let's do a couple more.
5: Ty in Crescent Heights. I think Lindy Ruff fighting anyone would be the ticket. He's old school tough. I imagine punching him would be like punching a sandbag. However, him versus Jared Bednar? Ooh. This could be a great tilt. Simply because Jared looks like he could have secret superhero powers, like a handsome, unassuming Clark Kent, without the glasses.
2: Oh, wow. Somebody's a fan of Jared Bednar. Okay.
4: I don't know about that.
2: All right. He's got superpowers back there. That handsome Jared Bednar.
4: Yeah, it looks just like Henry Cavill.
2: Yeah. Sure. Next.
4: Maybe at the start of his tenure.
2: Listen, I never understood how, like, was that part of Superman's power that nobody could deduce that just a little hair curl and a pair of glasses made him not, like, look exactly like Superman?
4: Who the hell is this guy?
2: But wasn't that a part of his power that you didn't know? You're like, actually, Rose, you really look like Superman. And then all of a sudden, when something happens, you just disappear. We don't know where you went. Yeah.
4: Whoa. I took my glasses off.
2: Yeah. And now everything's blurry in the studio.
4: Yeah, now I can't see Jack. And I'm Superman.
2: Next.
5: Lonnie in Dover.
4: What if John Superman Cooper had terrible vision? And every time he switched into Superman, he was like flying through buildings by accident because he didn't see them.
2: He was very nearsighted. Very
4: he's
2: nearsighted.
4: He's like using his laser eyes. Just like
2: he's squinting.
4: That's my bad. I can't see.
2: Is that Lex Luthor or Dan Muse?
4: The LASIK doesn't work. I destroyed the machine.
3: I destroyed the farmer's market by accident.
2: Next.
4: Oh, it's too bad.
5: Lonnie in Dover, John Cooper and Paul Maurice. Battle of Florida and Cooper needs to be punched in the face and Maurice seems like he wants to.
2: Okay, yeah. I think there's some genuine animosity there.
4: Yeah, like it was strange to me that Paul Maurice wasn't with Team Canada. I'll tell you that much.
2: Mm. Yeah, like Finland's like, hey, we'll take him.
4: Staff.
2: Finland's like, we'll take him.
4: Well, the players were. The organization's
2: Finland,
4: like, no!
2: The country, not so much.
4: No, we need our Finnish coaches.
2: Yeah. Is that how they sound?
3: That was not Finnish.
4: Who did that?
2: Yeah.
4: That was terrible.
2: Two more?
3: Two more.
2: All right.
5: Brent in Calgary. Rod the Bod Brenda Moore versus Dan the Man Mewes. David versus Goliath. True underdog or destruction?
4: I don't know what I was hoping for out of these texts, but...
2: Yeah, Mark's, that's not bad.
6: But Mark's the winner.
2: Oh, no, we got one more.
4: Okay.
3: Come on, man.
5: Hugh from Woodbine. I would love to see Tickett and Knobloch fight because I hate Edmonton so much.
6: Yeah, I stand by my choice.
2: Okay. I want to play Ryan?
6: That's not what he said.
2: What did you say?
6: Mark.
2: Oh, Mark. Where's Mark?
5: Mark from Country Hills.
6: I'll do that all the time.
5: The guy from Pittsburgh who looks like Nosferatu and Huska because he kind of looks like Nosferatu also.
2: Congratulations, Mark, not Ryan. You're going to see Oxford Stomp July 10th at Princess Island Park featuring Arkell's Portugal, the Man Cannons, and Blue Stones. 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
6: Mm-hmm.
2: Get your tickets. Where does it say tickets here? It doesn't. But yeah, they're coming. You had the announcement. Where do you get your tickets?
3: OxfordStomp.com.
2: Okay, boom. 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It's 8:45. It's almost the end of the week for us because you got to work till 4 or 5 like a sucker. But right now it's time for the Speargrass Golf Show. 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Shan, how many times have you teed it up this week?
3: I played, I think, 6 times.
2: 6 times?
3: Like since it opened on Thursday, yeah.
2: Wow.
4: Good job.
2: That's a lot of golf.
3: I love golf.
4: Played Tuesday. I've been doing a little bit of the VIP golf, so your boy's been saving money like crazy on a few tee times to start the season. Okay. And me and my buddy are actually going to play Silvertip next week for a real, real good deal, thanks to the people over at VIP Golf.
2: La-di-da. Mm-hmm. We were there for Hockey Day in Canada in Canmore.
4: Correct.
2: For the 32 Thoughts podcast.
4: Live taping.
2: Yes.
4: I've never played before.
2: It looks beautiful.
4: Everyone is always like, that's insane that you haven't played it yet. So yeah, I'm very excited to try that.
2: Looks like
4: a
2: ton of fun.
4: Boys at Speargrass are open. I believe it's been open for just over a week now.
2: Yeah.
4: And we know how well they take care of that course, especially early on in the year. So pretty good.
2: Oh, yeah. And last year playing Speargrass was in amazing shape. And apparently the weather was, I think, very kind on what was going on this past winter. Not too much winter damage on the golf courses.
4: No. We barely got any snow. It just lasted long.
2: Yeah.
4: So, like, I think some of the courses aren't as green as I would like by May. But at the same time, like, even going and playing Gronner's track, like, week to week, there was a gigantic change in just how that course looked and the shape that it was in. Like, it had taken a big jump forward. So there's a lot that can be done in just a short time once we finally get into the season. Like you said, you look outside and you're like, oh my goodness.
3: I played on the first day it opened, and then you go to a couple days later, I'm like, I just sent that putt 5 feet past.
4: Yeah, exactly. All of a sudden the greens are actually rolling.
3: Yeah.
4: So sometimes that happens too.
3: I was playing well the other day until I just started trying to hit my driver as hard as I could. I'm like, what? What do you mean that's out of play?
6: You got to start doing some lessons.
3: I am. I talked to my guy, Tyler.
6: Oh, yeah?
3: He's a former Lynx Ridge guy.
6: Yes, I know.
3: It's my home.
6: That's why I tried to put you guys together.
3: Every time I was like, is that your dad? I'm like, yeah, that's my dad. Okay.
6: Yeah.
3: Give me a break here, man. Like, I told Tyler, I'm like, look, I need lessons because I've just been getting lessons from my dad. And that's why I shanked them directly to the right side.
4: Well, now we got the 365 golf guys helping out,
3: yes,
4: too. I know Gronner started doing lessons this week with our guy Wes up there. I got my first one with Josh, I think, on Monday here is when I'm thinking of going out.
3: Gronner hit the best shot I've seen all year, by the way. I just want to make that clear.
4: In the
3: bunker, had to hit it as high as he could. It was like a WWE crowd pop when he stuck it about 6 feet.
6: Oh,
2: wow.
3: I don't think I've ever seen a ball hit that high in my life.
2: Wow. Okay.
6: That's impressive.
3: I was blown away. Give that guy some credit.
2: I'm going to go talk to my guy, Wade, PGA Alberta Teacher of the Year last year.
6: Mm-hmm.
2: Definitely need it to help me with some putting. He is the playing pro at Speargrass Golf Course, our guy on the Speargrass Golf Show, Mitch Fox. Hey, Mitchy, how are you?
7: I'm good. How are you guys?
2: Good. How many rounds have you played already this year?
7: Not that many. Probably the least I've played coming up to this time of the year, but I think maybe six.
2: Okay.
7: Game's a little rusty, but yeah, the course is in great shape, so I snuck out yesterday kind of after work and got a round in, but yeah, game's a little rusty, so need to turn it around here soon.
2: When you say a little rusty, what did you shoot yesterday?
7: I was 2 under, but that's my home course.
2: Okay, so. All right, yeah, 2 under rusty.
7: That's my home course, though. So in competition, it gets a little tougher. You need to go low at your home course to play good when it really matters.
4: Playing from whites?
7: Yeah, I don't play those tees, but I play the back tees.
4: Okay, you just wanted to make sure.
7: Unless someone wants to move up.
4: If
7: I play with you guys, I'll play the whites with you.
4: Oh, what a nice. Sweetheart, eh? Nice. Yeah, you can leave the top of your bag in the clubhouse.
2: That's something I always talk about, Mitch. How many people play the wrong tees when they go golfing?
7: Yeah, a large portion do for sure. But it's I get it. Like, guys want to play somewhere.
2: It's an ego thing.
7: The full golf course. And then, yeah, it's an ego thing, and they don't want to tee off on the whites or the orange tees that we have out here. But it would be a lot more fun if you get to hit the greens in regulation and instead of hitting three woods into the green. But it's kind of hard to convince people of that.
2: What kind of handicap should you be to play the tips?
4: Well, like,
7: I think most courses, it's like 0 to 5 is what they say. Mm. I think you should be able to kind of, before you move back to the bat, you definitely need to be breaking 80, I would say. But I would say low, mid-70s. You'll be capable of shooting in the low 70s. Part of it is a distance thing, too. Like, if you only hit your driver 220 yards and you go play a course that's, you know, 7,000 for the back tees, it's going to be a long day, so...
4: Mm-hmm. Like, right. I like what you guys have on your scorecards here. So you guys, I also love the fact that you have more than 4 sets of tees. There's 6 sets of tees when you go into Speargrass. Gold, red, white, orange, blue, and black. And on the card it says if you're a 0 to 5, play the black. If you are 6 to 10, play the blues. If you are 11 to 17, play the orange. And if you are 18 or over, you should be playing the whites. And I think more courses should do this. And I think more courses should enforce it too.
7: Yeah, I agree. It's I think if you go to some private clubs, they probably do enforce it.
4: In Europe too, some European countries?
7: Yeah, like if you go play, I remember the first time I played the old course, St. Andrews, you had to bring a handicap card I was like 14 years old, but you have to bring a handicap card to show that you're even capable to play that golf course.
2: How easy is it to forge a handicap card?
4: Yeah,
7: I think it'd be pretty easy. You just have to call a golf pro that you know and ask him to do it for you. That was back in the day when you actually had a card. Now they obviously just go online and will check your handicap. But
4: yeah,
7: back then you just need a pro to sign it. Yeah.
4: Yeah. So, like, do you check your handicap on the Golf Canada or do you do it somewhere differently? Because you have to do it professionally. So it's pretty important that you make sure this is all in order.
7: Yeah, like for golf pros, we don't, like, if we go play a pro tournament, like, they don't care about your handicap. Everyone just...
4: Yeah.
7: They want you to have a certain handicap. Like, say if you go play U.S. Open local qualifying, I think you have to be below like a 1.2 handicap to register. But I've never heard of them really enforcing it. I know I've played a couple like Monday qualifiers where you'll play with a guy and he shoots 100 or something like that. And it's tough if you're trying to qualify for an event where you need to shoot 65, 66 and the guy you're playing with shoots 100. So if someone does that, I think they're kind of, we'll take note of it and try to stop him from registering the next time just to make it fair for the guy you're playing with. But I keep a Golf Canada handicap. I more so keep it for gambling reasons against the guys out here to make sure that the strokes are fair for everyone. But if you enter a pro event, it doesn't really come up.
2: What plagues golf more, sandbaggers or guys giving themselves gimmies on the green?
7: Yeah, I think there's... Sandbaggers are tough. You'll find out fast, especially I know a lot of people play like scrambles and stuff like that, team events, and I think that's where the sandbaggers show up the most, where you have to have a minimum 30 handicap to enter. And you'll see 4 guys roll up that are clearly probably a 10 combined and just beat everyone.
2: Yeah.
7: The gimme thing is tough. I think it's like, yeah, you're kind of only just messing with yourself if you're taking gimmies all day and then you go play with someone that's not going to give you a gimme and you're having a game. You're probably just making it harder on yourself, but it's hard. If you go play a match against a guy and he gives you a putt, who's going to want to putt it?
2: Yeah, so
7: I'm picking it up.
2: The gimme length is the putter, but not the grip, right? The length of the putter,
7: yeah,
2: but not to the grip.
7: Yeah, right, but what if the guy has a long putter or okay, something with sick. This day and age? Yeah, exactly.
4: What if I putt with my driver?
2: Yeah, there you go. There you go.
7: Yeah, exactly. Yeah, in our games, it's kind of, it depends who's putting. If I play with a guy and he likes to complain about his putting all day to me, I'm probably not going to give him many putts, but that's just kind of my rule because that's kind of what golfers like to do. We like to, especially golf pros, we like to blame our putter most days.
4: Well, I heard that you sometimes sandbag a tournament down at Redwood Meadows. Is that true?
7: Well, I don't sandbag, but I play a tournament out there I have had a good record playing it.
4: Yeah? How many times have you won it?
7: I had a stretch there where I won it 10 in a row. But I unfortunately wasn't able to play it last year.
2: Yeah.
7: Redwood's kind of one of those courses for me that it just suits my game perfectly. It's my favorite golf course. I played an Alberta Junior Provincial out there 1 year when I was 18 and had some success. So ever since then, I've just really enjoyed the course. I don't hit it that far, and you've played Redwood.
4: Yeah.
7: Accuracy is kind of the most important thing. Yep. So if you can be a little brave and hit driver off some of those tees, you can get a huge advantage over some of the guys.
4: And the nice thing out there is for playing in Calgary, so many courses are so hilly. That is such a walkable course. I really like it out there.
7: Yeah. And yeah, you go walk out there, you can't hear anything around you. So it's a good spot. Right. Yeah. It's a cool spot.
2: Mitch, before I let you go, tell us what's going on at Speargrass.
7: Yeah, we're fully operational here now. Everything, we got a little late start because of the weather and stuff. The course is the best I've ever seen it open. Wow. Usually at the beginning of the year, the greens are really good. They're really fast, but they're not as healthy just because of lack of moisture and stuff. But right now, I'm not just saying this because I work here and stuff, but they're mid-season form already. They're as good as I've ever seen it. It's nice to see. I think all that snow at the end of the year, at the end of the winter here helped. And then the course just sitting here for a month. We're usually open beginning of April. So it kind of just got to sit here and mature. And it's pretty awesome. It's nice to play.
2: Can't wait to tee it up there soon. Thanks, pal, as always.
7: Yeah, we'll talk to you guys soon. Thank you.
2: The head playing pro at Speargrass Golf Course. And that's the Speargrass Not Bad Golf Show brought to you by Speargrass Golf Course, Calgary's premier golf community along the banks of the Bow River. 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Shot 2 under from the tips. Like, yeah, I just didn't feel it.
4: Still working some things out.
3: Playing like garbage. Shut up, dude.
2: Didn't play. Didn't feel it.
3: Grinding to break 90s. Like, come on, man.
2: The best.
6: Yeah.
2: Okay, that's it for us. What's coming up on Mucho Big Show?
3: Yeah, there's a couple things in the playoffs, and then I got a quiz, Connor.
4: On what?
3: So you think you know puck. It's just the playoffs. NHL playoff quiz. Yep.
2: Okay. All right. Apple, Spotify, Amazon, The Secret.
4: Do you know puck, Connor?
3: Come on, Matt.
2: Rate, review, subscribe. Question.
6: A lot of stupid questions from Rose.
2: Have a terrific weekend. Enjoy the weather. We'll be back Monday. We leave you with plays of the week. Bye.
4: See ya.
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4: Yesterday we're on the course and Gronner's like, did they take a defenseman first overall? Are you an idiot?
2: Yeah.
4: Are you an idiot?
12: Calgary Traffic Update. Trouble in the southeast on Deerfoot Trail. There was a crash reported southbound approaching Glenmore. Volume is slowed over the Caffro Bridge. Backed up to about Pagan Trail. Also seeing tire trouble in the southwest. 14th Street northbound approaching 90th Avenue. Right lane is blocked by a vehicle that can't travel without some air on their tires. Stay left. In the 660 News Radio Traffic Center, I'm Tanya Blakeney. 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
3: Calgary, you made it. It's a Friday. It's almost over. Just got to get through Big Show Plus. I know you can do it. It's Big Show Plus with Shan Vergie and Connor Gronsdahl. It's me, Connor Gronsdahl. We have some breaking news.
4: Yeah, thanks, George. We have some exciting news.
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3: According to Hockey News Hub, which is the one of the homes of KHL coverage. Calgary Flames defenseman Daniil Miromanov will continue his career with SKA in the KHL.
5: Say it ain't so, Daniil.
3: Dang it. Yeah, I don't know if there was much room on that roster for him.
5: With the Wranglers?
3: With the organization.
5: The ghost of Matt Rose?
3: It's the ghost of Matt Rose.
6: Wranglers. I got some stuff to do over the next hour, so I'm just going to drop in whenever I feel.
3: Yeah, no problem. Daniil Miromanov with the Wranglers. Your thoughts?
5: He's not with the Wranglers.
3: I know. It was...
5: Oh, my thoughts on him with the Wranglers?
3: Yeah.
5: I thought he was a good pro, actually.
3: Yeah, he was.
5: I would have liked a little bit more offensive output on a guy who's got significant NHL time.
3: Well, the power play just wasn't good with the Wranglers.
5: AHL.
3: Point blank, period.
5: I mean, that's true as well.
6: He was like top 20 in AHL defenseman score.
3: Yeah, 38 points, 66 games. He played the one game with the Flames last year.
5: Irregardless, it was apparent that his time was probably coming to an end. Mm. Not that he was completely past it, but he was getting there. Good pro in a tough spot this year for the Wranglers. And truthfully, I respect that. That's not an easy situation.
3: No.
5: To essentially be waived and then no one wants you, so you're in the AHL. But he showed up and was a good influence by all accounts in some of the younger Russian guys on the Wranglers.
3: Well, that's the thing. A lot of Russians. A lot of Russians in the organization. Yeah, I think it makes sense for his career.
5: Yeah.
3: You can get back to the NHL with the KHL route. Yeah. It happens. And also, the guy's Russian.
5: Yeah.
3: It's not like you go to a league that's a joke. The KHL's a serious league. We know that.
5: Oh,
3: so,
5: sure.
3: Daniil Miromanov, it sounds like he's heading to the KHL to play with SKA. So,
5: Daniil the Thrill has ridden his last roller coaster.
3: I don't know. We don't know if that's true, though. What if he comes back?
5: Well, I mean, you're saying breaking news like it's essentially official.
3: No, I know.
5: I'm trusting you here.
3: I'm saying that you can go to the KHL and come back.
5: Oh, yeah, but like...
3: It's possible.
5: Sure.
3: Little Nikita Nesterov for you?
5: Oh, Miromanov's what, 30?
3: He's 28. That's a lot of time, man. I mean, he's also Russian. Like, I bring up Nikita Nesterov because he played with Tampa Bay. He was drafted and then played a bunch in the playoffs with him and then went back to the KHL for 3 years and Flames were like, I want that guy. And then he did a whole lot of nothing. He went back to the KHL. But it's possible.
5: After everything that everyone's seen of Daniil Miromanov at the NHL level, you think anyone's going to be calling?
3: Probably not. I thought Nikita Nesterov was going to be a really big pickup for the Flames.
5: You would think that.
3: Thanks, man. he had so many points in the K. You won championships with CSKA Moscow. All right, let's move on. One game in the playoffs yesterday. You don't believe in the Hurricanes yet?
5: I gotta believe it or see it before I believe it, man.
3: Come on. They're 7-0 in the playoffs.
5: For sure. They look great. Once again, I agree with the guys earlier. Who have they played? The Flyers and the Penguins were a 7-8 seed matchup point-wise.
3: Okay.
5: You have literally the bottom of the barrel of the Eastern Conference playoff picture playing you in round two. I don't want to go on another, Gary's playoff format rant.
3: Yeah, no, we're not.
5: It's
3: we're
5: setting
3: not
5: up for that.
3: Today. That's not a Friday conversation.
5: They could easily win the Eastern Conference, but I've seen them fail so many times. I have to see it before I believe it. They are good enough. It's whether they show up when they actually face an elite team, which we've failed to see them do the past few times. How many times have we seen them roar through the first two rounds, then hit a brick wall in the conference finals?
3: Yeah, but this is different.
5: How so?
3: They're undefeated.
5: You could argue this is the easiest path they've had thus far.
3: Yeah, look, the Senators, like, they didn't have a lot of their defensemen. I understand that part. But it's not like the Sens were, like, those games were tough. It was a very physical battle. Like, some of the games, a couple overtime games. And Senators held their own. I didn't think it was a complete dismantling. There were a couple games that were ugly. But, you know, the Sens were a tough test. They made it to the playoffs, and they were on fire. And I'm not sure you
5: can use tough test and sweep when they got swept.
3: Well, okay, like I mentioned, there were a couple overtime games. I don't want to go into the, what if that went the other way? And then, like, I get it. They swept them. But did you watch the games? Like, the Sens were competitive in quite a bit of those. And, yeah, they were missing a couple of their big defensemen. Might have resulted in one loss for Carolina. At the end of the day, they're undefeated. But, like, watching those Sens games, I mentioned to you, the Sens, that's a really tough matchup for them getting the Hurricanes. It's basically their team, but better.
5: Worse.
3: Well,
5: the Sens are worse.
3: Yeah, you know what I mean. So, yes, they sweep the Sens, go on to the Flyers. I agree. I don't think the Flyers are necessarily the best team in the playoffs or anywhere close to it. They got a very young team, but they were hot heading into this. They looked good against Pittsburgh. You had a goaltender, Dan Vladar, who is and continues to play really well. Like, I understand his numbers don't look all that great in the loss yesterday, but I have a hard time blaming Dan Vladar for...
5: No, Vladar's been solid.
3: He's been great. He's got a... Like, he had an 867 yesterday, but he's also got a couple shutouts in these playoffs already. I think Dan Vladar's been... I don't think so. I know that Dan Vladar's been one of the best goalies.
5: I didn't hate the Flyers game last night. They're just not as good as the Carolina Hurricanes.
3: Yeah.
5: Like, I thought the Zegras-Martone line, especially in the second period, was really effective. Obviously, they scored that goal. Pretty lucky bounce, but that I thought they were physical. They got in it, and then, you know, the Flyers don't get a couple calls and a couple half breaks. Maybe you get that in the regular season. They were pretty ticky tack regardless, and then the game kind of starts to unravel on them, right? The Hall hit, and then Trevor Zegras tries to go after Taylor Hall. If Trevor Zegras goes after you, are you, if you're like anybody in the league and Trevor Zegras is coming up to you, are you like, what are you going to do to me?
3: Pipe down, squirt.
5: Essentially, right?
3: Yeah.
5: Like, cut your hair. You look like you're 12.
3: So, well,
5: I'm sorry. I got distracted.
3: I get it.
5: And then the game kind of just unraveled on Philadelphia. And that's where you saw the experience that Carolina has take over, right? Able to weather the chaos and the feistiness of a, you know, playoff game where it gets nitty-gritty like that, right?
3: Yeah.
5: As compared to the Flyers who don't have that experience. Well, I think that's what you saw, and then they pulled away.
3: That was the point that I did not like from the Flyers. Like, Taylor Hall, the boarding penalty, initially called a 5, they bring it back to a 2. I don't disagree with that. I think there's also, this always happens in the playoffs where one guy has an ugly hit in the first round, and then every other hit from then on out is like, is this guy dirty? A la Mikko Rantanen. Mikko Rantanen from behind is your favorite name.
5: Yeah.
3: But like Taylor Hall, the hit on Sanderson I didn't love in the first round. This one was not. This is not a major penalty. Mm-hmm. I think, yes, a minor for boarding, no problem. And yes, you don't ever want to see head contact, but I don't see that one as a 5. What you can't have is that this whole emotional thing where there's, yeah, you're right, Zegras going after Hall, kind of. Hall, like, didn't even look at him once the entire time. And 11 seconds later, Jalen Chatfield scores on the penalty kill. That can't happen. And then they get a 5-on-3, and they do nothing with it. And then you go to the early in the third, and Svechnikov scores on the power play. Like, okay, that just can't happen. That's the inexperience, absolutely. But this Flyers team is not a joke. Like, I get it. They're, sure, bottom of the standings, but they also had a 3% chance coming in, won a ton of games, and then go on to beat Pittsburgh, who, at the end of the day, have Crosby, Malkin, Letang, Carlson. Like, I could go on, but this Flyers team is not a joke. I know it's a 7-8 matchup, but they are not a bad team, and they're missing a couple players right now, but it's just, at the end of the day, it boils down to the Hurricanes are just probably the best team in the East.
5: To be seen. Yes, the Philadelphia Flyers are not the LA Kings of these playoffs. 1,000%.
3: No.
5: We also both picked Carolina in 5. So we also both know that Carolina is the vastly superior team.
3: That's what I'm saying.
5: Which leads me to my point of that, who really have they played yet?
3: Okay,
5: so we both picked them against Ottawa. We both picked them against Philadelphia here.
3: Now that George is gone, I can admit that the Habs are a good team. So this series is likely going 6. could go seven.
5: We're talking Montreal Buffalo.
3: Montreal
5: now?
3: Buffalo.
5: Yeah. Okay.
3: And you get beat up a little bit in Carolina, assuming they either sweep this or win this in five, then you get a team in the Habs that went seven, the Sabres team that went six against Boston. And then this series goes six or seven. Like I said, we assume if Buffalo goes on to sweep, then different story. But then the Hurricanes are to me the easy favorite. And like, yes, I get it. That the Sabres or the Habs, big step up from who they've played. I don't disagree whatsoever. But I have a really hard time saying anybody but the Carolina Hurricanes are the best team in the East right now.
5: But that's what I'm saying though, with my back to my original point that I've said since the start of these playoffs, right? I have to see it. I have to see it. It's going to be that significant step up. And every time we've seen the Hurricanes hit that significant step up, they failed miserably. Maybe failed miserably is a strong word. It's hard to get to the conference finals. I grant you that. But they haven't shown up in those series.
3: Yeah, but and then it goes back to my point that I made a while. It goes, look who they've played like in the playoffs. And it's mostly been Florida. Like, yeah, they smoked the Devils at 4-1, and then they beat Washington 4-1, and then they lost 4-1 to the Panthers because it's the Panthers. Now, a couple of years ago, they lost to the Rangers, and that's because you know, the Rangers team was, it was Igor Shesterkin against the world. But you go back to 22-23. You beat the Islanders 4-2, and then you beat the Devils 4-1 in the second round, and then you get swept by the Panthers. It's the Panthers. Like, it boils down to the Panthers most times than not, and actually, it's been the Panthers or the Rangers in the last 4 years. Both of those teams, like we can crap on the Rangers all we want because they have completely blown up. At that time, fantastic hockey team. And you're losing to either the President's Trophy winning Rangers or the Panthers who've gone to the finals three straight years in a row. The Panthers aren't there. There's no other dynamic team. Like there's no other team I look at and say, like yes, the Habs can beat the Hurricanes. I don't disagree. The Sabres can beat the Hurricanes. I don't disagree. But I don't understand how we're not saying the Hurricanes are the clear favorites in the East.
5: I can't say clear favorite because they've never been. They've never shown me.
3: Then who do you like? Do you like the Habs more than the Hurricanes?
5: I don't know. It's a toss-up. Oh, we've been saying for a while the East is wide open. Wide open. Would it shock me if the Carolina Hurricanes made the Stanley Cup final? No. But I got to see it.
3: Because they're 7-0.
5: I got to see it. Yes, they're playing very good hockey. But like, are we just going to give every team that ran into the elite teams the Atlantic a pass for past playoff failures?
3: I mean,
5: no, we're not.
3: I don't blame anybody for losing to the Panthers over the last few years. I have a hard time doing that. That's a wicked team
5: for 100%.
3: And they're all, by the way, I'll say it again. All of those guys just getting all their rest except for Matthew Tkachuk. I guess he's going to the World Championships to play with a bunch of 20-year-olds, which good for him. He said he likes wearing the jersey. I have a hard time blaming him for like, you represent your country, do your thing, whatever. There's literally a bunch of 20-year-olds on that team. Outside of that, like everyone's just going to take a little break. Barkov gets, I think Barkov's going to the World Championships, but all those guys get healthy. You head into next year. Florida can absolutely be a favorite. No problem there. But I have a really hard time looking at the Hurricanes right now and being like, hey, yeah, you lost to the Panthers, so you're a joke. Like, it was an amazing team that went on to win back-to-back cups.
5: Agreed, but they weren't competitive. They got steamrolled twice.
3: There were quite a few overtime games mixed in there.
5: But once again, I got to be consistent on this. Same thing with the Ottawa series. Results are the only thing that matters. It's the results.
3: Yes, and I think the result's going to go in the other way this year.
5: And you might be right. I'm not saying the Hurricanes are not going to make it out.
3: We're going to have a bet. At the end of the second round, we'll have a bet.
5: Okay. Sure.
3: You can take whoever you want. Whoever comes out of Buffalo, Montreal. I'll work something up. I do want to mention, I know I brought this stat up earlier in the show, but Rod Brind'Amour, a part of 93 of the 95 Hurricanes playoff games, playoff wins, pardon me. That's ridiculous. That's a ridiculous stat.
5: Yeah. That's pretty crazy.
3: I mean, we know he was an incredible player there, won a Stanley Cup.
5: Mm-hmm.
3: But I just see you giggling over there. What are you laughing at?
5: Yeah, you got this text from Kevin.
3: Yeah, apparently people say I sound like Jim Rome.
5: Okay, you're Jim, and I'm Dmitry Filipovich.
3: Okay. Matt, can you step in here? Do I sound like Jim Rome?
6: Your cadence gets real Jim Rome when you do Big Show Plus, without a doubt.
3: I guess it's not a terrible thing.
6: You speak
7: and then you stop. And then you speak, and then you stop.
5: This is true.
7: And you don't do it before 9 o'clock.
3: Yes,
7: only when you have the A chair.
3: That's because I got to get all my words out before George cuts me off.
5: So what do I do that sounds like Dmitry Filipovich? I don't really know what Dmitry Filipovich sounds like.
3: I don't either. We're going to have to listen to some of this in the break.
5: I guess I got to tune into the PDO cast more.
3: Oh, no, I'm getting compared to Jim Rome. It's a bad thing.
5: Yeah, that guy was pretty successful. There are worse ones.
3: I guess that's probably true. Upcoming, we've got your Big Show quiz. Matt, can you get out of here? I need Connor to lock it in. He keeps saying the Hurricanes are a bad team. This is your fault.
6: I don't think that's what he said.
3: You're right. I'm absolutely twisting his words. A couple games in the NHL today. Got the Habs and the Sabres. We mentioned that series a bunch. Habs went down 1-0, and I thought Buffalo looked really good. The Habs pushed back in the third. I'm not expecting that same start. Like, I agree. They looked nervous in the beginning, which is weird because you just played Tampa Bay, and that was a tight series through and through. Dobish didn't look all that good. Are we getting to a point where we got to respect the Buffalo Sabres too? Like, are they really just this good? This isn't a fluke? And I know, like, both of us never said that going in, but this Sabres team looks real
5: good. If they take down Montreal, two teams on the rise, right? Like, you gotta, right? That Eastern Conference Final would be a war, right? Two big physical teams going at it. We've seen what that Buffalo defense did to Boston and what they're going to try to do to Montreal and succeeded at in game one. Montreal's got to get their offense going, right? Like, one even strength goal between their main guys, that's not good.
3: That's not even close to good enough. Demidov has really struggled throughout these playoffs. Like, Cole Caulfield's
5: been bad.
3: He's got one goal. He's got three assists. He doesn't have a single even strength point. Demidov throughout the playoffs has two assists. That's it. And I think he's had his chances, but also, like, I've watched Demidov on the power play fumble a bunch of pucks, makes a bad passes, and, he's like 20 years old. It's really hard to look at this guy and say, what, you're not in peak form right now? What are you doing? But this is a Habs team that, I'm not saying their depth is shot. It certainly isn't, but we've talked for a long time about how the Habs need a second-line center. They didn't go out and get that because maybe it didn't fit the timeline. And you got a couple of prospects that are upcoming. Michael Hage is one of those guys that, hey, he could be that guy down the road. I expected them to go after a 2C this year. They didn't. It's okay. They still have a really, really good team.
5: They have Jake Evans.
3: That's not a 2C, right?
5: No, it's not.
3: I know you're joking, but it's just not a 2C. And I wouldn't be shocked if we see some serious lineup changes in this one. I just, like, Demidov, it's hard to put a lot of pressure on a guy like that. He needs to get going. Absolutely, Caulfield needs to get going. But, like, Suzuki I've liked. It's not like they're playing bad hockey. You just got to get some more even strength. And Buffalo, by the way, one of the best 5-on-5 teams in the league this year, specifically after they had their ugly start to the year. And then you head into, they make their big playoff push. They go on to win the division. And it's because they had one of the best 5-on-5 teams. So you can't slip up against the Sabres. They will make you pay. And you can see what guys like Zach Benson, Josh Doan, they're not their top guys, but they can produce 5-on-5. And then you got to worry about Tage Thompson. I know their power play was a joke against Boston and in the month of April, but hey, 2-for-3 in game one. Don't let that become a trend. It's the Habs have a lot on their plate if they want to avoid going down 2-0.
5: Yeah, no, agreed. And that Oliver Kapanen, too, has been a guy that's been out of the lineup.
3: Yeah.
5: He played 2C for them a lot this year. So whether he gets back in, that could help as well. But yeah, they can't avoid going down. They got to avoid going down 2-0. I know the Bell Center is, you know, a madhouse and all that fun stuff, but you dig yourself in a deep hole. And if Buffalo manages to get one in Montreal, it's kind of curtains.
3: Yeah. Now, we've talked about Freddie Anderson quite a bit over these playoffs.
5: Mm-hmm.
3: Alex Lyon and was the backup and has been the backup for a few different teams. Mind you, when Florida first made it to the Cup final, he started the playoffs for Florida. Bobrovsky ended up coming in because he's a superior goalie. But Bob wasn't playing well up until that point. He just went nuclear against the Bruins and was a big reason why they won that series. But like Alex Lyon, his numbers are incredible. Well, especially the last few games against Boston, he was lights out and was really good against Montreal.
5: This is what Alex Lyon does, man.
3: I know. Is this a guy you look at and say, this is sustainable? Because he was not brought in to be a starter.
5: I think if the Buffalo Sabres win the Stanley Cup, UPL will draw back in at some point.
3: You think so?
5: Yeah, I just think workload every other day, essentially. we'll start to catch up to them. Maybe not this round, but next round, too. Especially against a team like Carolina, who's going to try and grind you down.
3: Hmm.
5: I think you might need UPL, who's no slouch either, right? Like there's a reason he started the Boston series for them, right? And yeah, it's I have faith in Alex Lyon because I've seen him do similar things before, never on quite this stage. Because obviously, yeah, did fail a little bit against Boston with the Panthers, and Bobrovsky obviously came in and did what he did, and then the rest is history with the Florida Panthers. But yeah, I believe in him for the rest of this series, and then we'll see.
3: He hasn't done this a ton. Like, I mean, the 1 year with Florida, he played 4 games. His numbers weren't great.
5: Nope. Even Detroit, though. He had a good stretch in Detroit where he like brought him back into the race.
3: He was good in Detroit. Never played in the playoffs with Detroit.
5: No, yes, I know. But he's saved people's seasons before.
3: Yeah, and he's played a ton. It's not like he's been just riding pine for the last 3 seasons. He's played quite a bit.
5: Mm-hmm.
3: But like this year, I mean, he's got 6 playoff games and he's got a 950. It's not bad. He's 4-0-1. Now, let's say hypothetically, Lyon lets in 5 goals.
5: Uh-huh.
3: And they lose to the Habs. Do you go to UPL or you keep Lyon in? Like, let's say it's a 5-3 game.
5: Ooh. This is kind of like the Wahlstedt-Gustafson question. And you and I both said we'd go back to Wahlstedt, but tight leash. And they just went to Gustafson.
3: I didn't like that choice. I really didn't.
5: Yeah.
3: And I know it's easy to say that after the game, but I didn't like it heading into that
5: it's
3: one.
5: It's not
3: either.
5: Showing a ton of faith in the goaltender, who was pretty damn good against Dallas, all things considered. Ooh. Well, they had a quick switch to get to Lyon, so I'll go say they go to UPL in game 3.
3: Okay. I would say they stick with Lyon and then with the short leash. Because, okay. Like, yeah, it's like UPL's played. He started these playoffs. It's not like he hasn't touched the play.

0: he is clearly Quenneville's guy. There's him and John Carlson. Like, John Carlson gets every single second of power play time and is thrown out there with, I mean, typically on a pairing with Lacombe, but those guys have looked really good. Beckett Seneca's taken a bit of a step back. I think part of that is just ice time.
1: Yeah, he's down on the third line right now.
0: Which is where
1: Jeffrey Viel and someone else.
0: Respect Viel. It's Paling. Ryan Paling. Which, also, Ryan Paling's been good.
1: Yeah, solid. But that's not exactly setting your best player up for success.
0: No, not exactly. I do want to, like, John Carlson, really good pickup at the deadline for them. And we knew it could be. Is definitely at the late stage of his career, but can run a power play. There's no denying that. I have seen some rough power plays from Anaheim, but if they get that going, if they get Gauthier going on the power play, I have a hard time seeing Vegas coming back and and beating the Ducks in this. But look, it's a 1-1 series.
1: I like what they've been doing too, going big and physical.
0: Yep,
1: on the back end of their deep pairings with Hines and Hellison over a guy like Zellweger, right? Like, get some snarl in there, keep the front of the net clear, right? Whereas Zellweger gives you something completely different from those two guys. Hines and Hellison, two big boys. Ain't going to get pushed around. And then, obviously, they got Carlson and Trouba with the kids, Mitnikov and Lacombe.
0: Yep.
1: And a nice mix there with some snarl on the third pair. Still no Radko Gudas, day-to-day. Got to think he's going to, as this playoffs go on, if he gets back in, he's going to leave his imprint somehow.
0: Yeah, he's questionable with a lower body injury and, like, stems back to that. Why did he play against the Maple Leafs? Did he really have to go in there and fight?
1: Honor.
0: Did he have to do that?
1: Just to get speed bagged by Max Domi, of all people.
0: It was like, he didn't even go there to throw a punch.
1: No.
0: He just went in there to be like, all right.
1: Took his medicine.
0: Yeah, let's just get this over with.
1: Which I respect.
0: I guess.
1: More so it's probably, I have a reputation to uphold.
0: Yeah, but he's also questionable in round two now. Like, I don't know. I thought it was pretty dumb. Anyways, we have this text that I wish we could get to now, but this needs preparation. This needs dedication. This needs a full-on segment. From X-Men says, what if all the teams were actually what their mascots are? Who would win?
1: Oh, my God. You guys are going to hate this, but Leafs Dynasty.
0: What?
1: Polar bear.
0: Mammoth.
1: No, polar bear is taking down a mammoth.
0: We can't. What did you just say?
1: Polar bear is taking down a mammoth all day.
0: That's the dumbest thing I've ever heard in my life. I've heard some really stupid things.
1: You know what that is?
0: That
1: is blasphemy.
0: I've heard some stupid things in my life. That's number one.
1: No.
0: That's number
1: Stop.
0: One.
1: Stop. This is rich.
0: That takes the cake.
1: Go to break. You've exhausted me.
0: What's the size? Let me search up size of a mammoth. This is why I didn't want to do this right now. Because I knew you'd say some garbage. Mammoth standing around 3.15 meters. Weighing 4.5 to 6 tons.
1: You've seen too much Ice Age.
0: 4.5 to 6 tons. You just step on the polar bear. You just step on.
1: Because that's so easy.
0: It's probably pretty easy.
1: No.
0: When you weigh 4.5.
1: Polar bear's going to get around the side. See, I'm not doing this.
0: You started this. You said some crazy things.
1: That's not crazy at all.
0: That's crazy. Matt, do you want to settle this?
1: Mammoth.
0: Right now?
1: Has no ability to kill a polar bear.
0: Matt, you want to settle this?
2: No.
0: Okay, thank you.
2: Wasn't listening.
0: We're going to save this. We're going to save this for the summer. This is going to get a full segment. We're going to put it on the board. We're starting to accumulate some ideas. Because in the summer, I don't want to talk about...
1: You know what, though?
0: What?
1: A Kraken would be tough to wrestle with.
0: This is what we can't do right now. This gets a full segment. At some point in the summer. And that's that. Because we got to quiz you.
1: Orca whale.
0: We got to quiz you. Around the corner, it's... So you think you know puck, Connor Gronsdahl?
1: Not worried about the Blue Jackets.
0: I want you to play along, too. Can you lock it in? We're not
1: Certainly
0: doing
1: this. Certainly not worried
0: We're
1: about
0: We're not
1: UB.
0: Doing this. We're going to break. We'll be right back. I'm quizzing Connor on Big Show Plus on Sportsnet 960 The Fan.
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4: Good morning. The Friday morning track has been quite nice, quiet, and moving well now as the delays from morning rush hour period clear out. You might just have some brake lights in the southwest. Glenmore eastbound over the reservoir, that seems to be the last spot of some morning volume. There is construction just west of that on Highway 8

0: between Stony Trail and Elbow Springs Golf Club. That's been there for quite some time. You might see a bit of a delay westbound heading out of the city right now. In the 660 News Radio Traffic Center, I'm Tanya Blakeney. 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
1: Welcome back to Big Show Plus on a Friday. It's almost over. It's almost time for the weekend.
2: What about the Oilers' lengths? How quickly would that get taken out?
1: Can you sit there all break thinking about what you're going to say?
2: What if this was like just a 32-team gladiatorial blood match?
1: The mammoth.
2: Who finished so
1: See?
2: That's not the mammoth.
1: It is the mammoth.
2: The mammoth is respectable.
1: You see, this is the second time you've started it. I don't want to do this right now. We have things to get to. And this is a summer idea. It's in my notes. Big show idea. Big show plus ideas. I don't have any big show ideas. Neither did Matt and George.
2: I thought of another name for our All Flames rumor team, by the way.
1: Okay.
2: Trevor Zegras.
1: Got a mic thrown at me. Trevor Zegras?
2: Yeah.
1: That was not that one.
2: That was huge rumors. I talked about him for months.
1: I don't think that one was totally legit.
2: Maybe not, but he was rumored.
1: That part is true.
2: We gotta fill out a full team.
1: We'll get there. That's one of our ideas. And we'll get to a point one day where we need the text line to come up with a bunch of ideas. But I promise you, we have a few. We can put our heads together and come up with a few ideas. We can do it. One of them is So You Think You Know Puck. And it's time to quiz Connor.
2: Yes, it is.
1: If you're in your car, maybe there's a couple of you listening right now. You're just listening to us bicker about mascots because a mammoth would smoke a polar bear. Just like within 10 seconds, maybe.
2: Patently false.
1: But I want you to play along because I think this is one you can do well on. I do. I've given you some really tough quizzes. It's not supposed to be easy. But I think you can do well in this one. Are you ready to go?
2: Yeah.
1: I have only a few easy ones for you.
2: Oh, no.
1: And we start with who he played for.
2: It's my favorite.
1: We'll start with Cole Caulfield.
2: Montreal Canadiens.
1: I just searched it up. I didn't know if he played for the Habs. I haven't seen him all that much.
2: Yeah, you don't watch the games.
1: One more. Who he played for. Tomas Hertl.
2: It was a Vegas Golden Knight.
1: I don't know if he knows that.
2: Have we heard anything from that guy since he went to Vegas?
1: Has been useless in the playoffs. Like, yeah. Useless.
2: Used to be such a dog in San Jose, too.
1: When he was traded after the deadline, minutes after the deadline, it was like what just happened? Mm-hmm. How did they do this? We're all like, they're circumventing the cap.
2: It was Brad Marchand a year earlier.
1: That was nuts.
2: Him and his boy Timo Meier both left San Jose and just haven't been heard from since.
1: Yeah, Meyer's been a disaster. Well, not disaster's a stretch, but like not
2: overpaid.
1: Both of them not what they're supposed to be.
2: Yeah.
1: And I bring that up as a joke. Okay. Can you name me one of the two playoff point leaders?
2: Oh. Logan Stankoven.
1: I'll give you a hint. Both of these guys are on the same team.
2: I guess the Hurricanes aren't scoring that much. He's been a bunch of high scoring games. Cutter Gauthier.
1: The answers are Quinn Hughes and Kirill Kaprizov.
2: Oh.
1: Really, really good against Dallas.
2: Yeah. Those Western Conference series are a minor blind spot because they're on so damn late.
1: Yep. Okay, let's get to medium. It's a little harder here. Who he play for? Brett Kulak.
2: Brett Kulak is a Colorado Avalanche.
1: That's correct. Who he play for? Skyler Brindamore.
2: Ooh.
1: Who does Skyler Brindamore play for?
2: It can't be out east. It just can't.
1: Okay.
2: The Colorado Avalanche.
1: He plays for the Carolina Hurricanes.
2: Oh, yeah.
1: Because his dad's there.
2: No, I knew that. Does he have a single playoff game played?
1: I don't know. I don't think he's
2: okay,
1: played.
2: See, that's suspect.
1: I believe he played. Well, let me see.
2: We need playoff players here.
1: But he's actually played. He has never played in the playoffs. He's played six games in the NHL.
2: This is a stitch-up job. Been sewered.
1: He scored in the NHL, okay? Talk about Skyler Brindamore here. Oilers draft pick, by the way. Random. Okay, let's get back to the quiz. Can you name me the most playoff wins by an active coach.
2: That's active coaching in these playoffs still?
1: Coaching in these in the NHL.
2: Oh, okay. Paul Maurice.
1: One more guess.
2: Oh, Joel Quenneville.
1: Do you have a number? Do you have a number guess here? How many playoff wins does Joel Quenneville have?
2: Well, he's won 16 games three times, so God, I'm really bad at math. 40-something.
1: 126.
2: Oh. No, I was going through the math. 40-something wasn't my guess.
1: That's a lot.
2: That is a lot.
1: That also might be playoff games, now that I realize that. Name me one of the five worst playoff plus-minus guys.
2: Oh, who's just been... And these are teams that have also been eliminated, possibly?
1: Most, yes.
2: Yeah, okay. Who got... So who... Who's a third-pairing guy on the mighty LA Kings? Show me Joel Edmondson.
1: I'll say this. There are some decently big names here.
2: Yeah? Who's chewing minuses? Who have I seen on the ice? You know what? No.
1: Go ahead. You can do it.
2: Nah, that was a low-scoring series, though. I don't know. Cam York.
1: Here are some of the guys with the worst plus-minus in the playoffs. Miro Heiskanen. Mikko Rantanen. Connor McDavid. David Pastrnak. Evan Bouchard. Pavel Zacha.
2: Should have guessed Bouchard.
1: Norris. Esa Lindell. Jamie Benn, and then Sam Steele.
2: Sam Steele, Regina Pat's legend. That's right. I'm okay with not knowing that one. I don't look at plus minus as a usable stat. I only use advanced analytics. Big Corsi guy.
1: Yeah?
2: Yeah.
1: The Gronalist?
2: Yeah.
1: Not bad.
2: That's me.
1: Fill in the blanks here. When it comes to most points in the playoffs among active players. Crosby, Malkin, Kucherov, blank, McDavid, Dreisaitl, Ovechkin, blank, Kane, McKinnon.
2: Give me the list one more time, please.
1: Crosby, Malkin, Kucherov. Fourth is open. And then McDavid, Dreisaitl, Ovechkin. Eighth is open. And then Patrick Kane and Nathan McKinnon.
2: Steven Stamkos.
1: That's a good guess.
2: Matt, do you have a guess? One more time.
1: Top 10 playoff, active playoff point leaders. We've got Crosby, Malkin, Kucherov, blank. McDavid, Dreisaitl, Ovechkin, blank. Patrick Kane, Nathan McKinnon.
2: Did you say Kopitar?
1: No.
2: Active. Who's been to the playoffs a bunch and is maybe is Corey Perry on the list?
1: There's one. He's eight.
2: That's all I can do for you. Appreciate it, dog.
1: Number four has been a big part of the playoffs in recent years. You got one more guess.
2: Claude Giroux?
1: No. Connor?
2: Sorry, I'm just...
1: You like this guy a lot. It
2: means I don't. No, there's no way it's him.
1: Go ahead.
2: No, I won't do it. I don't know, man. Chris Letang.
1: Brad Marchand.
2: Really?
1: Yeah. A lot of games.
2: Yeah.
1: A lot of playoff games. All right, let's get to Hart. Who he play for? Noah Juulsen.
2: Oof. Noah Juulsen screams Carolina Hurricane.
1: He's a member of the Flyers. Okay. Who he play for? Nico Sturm.
2: Nico Sturm is a Minnesota Wild.
1: Well done. I got a few good ones for you here, okay?
2: Okay.
1: Who has more playoff games coached? Scotty Bowman or Phil Jackson?
2: Scotty Bowman.
1: That's correct. He has 353.
2: Light work.
1: Phil Jackson has 333. Who has more championships? Scotty Bowman or Phil Jackson?
2: So what? Phil Jackson has six? Yeah. No, sorry. Nine. Ooh. Scotty Bowman's got a ton. And this is all in caps thing or just to said coaches?
1: All in caps.
2: Okay. Give me Scotty Bowman.
1: Phil Jackson is 11. Scotty Bowman is 9. You're pretty close there.
2: Yeah.
1: Last question for you. Rod Brind'Amour has been a part of all but two playoff wins for the Carolina Hurricanes when they fell to the Boston Bruins 4-2 in the conference quarterfinals in 1998. Name me the head coach from that team. I'll give you a hint. I'll give you a hint.
2: Yeah.
1: Still coaching today.
2: Still coaching today. I 1998? No, it's not. So it's not Ron Wilson. I don't think it's Paul Maurice. That's later. Is it Joel Quenneville?
1: You want more, Grace? What did you say?
2: It was Paul Maurice?
1: Really? Paul Maurice was the coach of that Hurricanes team. Now, he got his start with the Hurricanes.
2: Right. It was like, Peter Laviolette. No sense.
1: So, becomes the head coach in 98. Sorry, they made the playoffs in 99. That was the year. They lost in round one.
2: Oh.
1: Yeah.
2: Questions void then.
1: It's a fair point. Do you know the leading scorer from that team?
2: From the 1999 Carolina Hurricanes?
1: I'd be impressed. Get 4 bonus points.
2: 4 bonus points? Show me Eric Cole.
1: No. It's Keith Primo.
2: Oh.
1: I think you did all right today.
2: Yeah.
1: Tough questions.
2: Ugh. Last few.
1: I know.
2: '90s NBA knowledge.
1: I got to throw Phil Jackson in there.
2: Yeah. Triangle offense.
1: 353 games for Scotty Bowman and 333 for Phil Jackson. That's ridiculous.
2: A lot of winning. That's a lot of great players, especially in Phil Jackson's case.
1: That is a lot of winning. I think you did okay. Mm-hmm. We had one. Bill got Paul Maurice. Well done. By the way, we're getting a lot of texts about this mascot thing. We are going to do this.
2: Okay.
1: And we're going to do it bracket style. And we'll bring in GVP.
2: So this is going to be a multi-day thing then?
1: No.
2: It kind of has to be. Because we're going to have to send out polls to get votes.
1: Yeah, I guess we could do this with the fans.
2: Yeah.
1: But I think I think what we do is we do the three of us first. Because we can decide everything with three of us. That's how math works. Yes. We'll have GVP with us. We'll do an episode of Big Show Brunch. And we'll do a mascot bracket. That's one of our things on the list. We've already done most underrated players. I think we got to do most overrated one day.
2: Oh, yes. The Flames All Rumor Team.
1: Flames All Rumor Team is up there. Yeah, we did this yesterday.
2: Matt likes that one.
1: We did this a little bit. Like Mark Stone.
2: Yeah.
1: Ryan O'Reilly.
3: Yeah, Brad Tree Living has a hell of an All Rumor Team. Jack Eichel.
2: Yes.
3: Alex Pietrangelo.
1: He was on the list. Yeah.
2: Oh, yeah.
1: Yeah, so Treliving certainly contributed to this. That's also something, like Connor and I are, we're 25, 26. Like we're going to need a little bit of help. Mm-hmm. I don't know all the rumors from the early 90s, going to be honest.
2: Yeah, and you need players, right? We need players to fill out a full 25-man roster.
1: We're doing full 25-man?
2: Yeah, we're just going to play backup goalie.
1: Jeez. Backup goalie. Oh, I swear there's been one recently, too. Kind of like before Markstrom. We'll get to that.
2: Yeah,
1: that's a segment for the summer. Like I mentioned, a couple games in the NHL. You got the Habs against the Sabres at 5:00. Golden Knights against the Ducks. Both games on 960.
2: Whoa!
1: I know.
2: No way.
1: That's what we do here. We cover sports.
2: Oh no way! No way.
1: There was a lot of we got a lot of texts throughout the first round. They were like, "What? This Tampa Bay broadcast is so biased." Yeah, that's how it works. Sometimes you're gonna get that. Do you remember last year? When the Leafs were in the playoffs, it was Joe Bowen calling the games. Everyone's like, I can't do this anymore. Mm-hmm. Guys, it's Joe Bowen. Of course it's going to be like this. You're going to get some biased broadcasters. The Minnesota-Colorado series is full of that. We've talked about that, too.
2: Yeah, grabbing these clips over the years for the Rose Report, I've become a big fan of Joe O'Donnell.
1: Oh, yeah.
2: How excited he gets, and just, oh, they score.
1: Because he's actually pretty hyped up in the play, and then they score, and it's like, and they score. And the Avalanche win in game 7. I'm like, ah, okay. Couple of big games tonight, obviously. Now, Connor McGay, he's our guy. We had him in studio, which was one of our favorite chats of the year. He's the same way.
2: Mm-hmm.
1: He's also got some crazy sayings. So
2: yeah.
1: expect that as the series goes on. We're up all night
3: to get lucky.
1: I'm just sad that Michigan's out. Michigan and Esposito is top tier.
2: Yeah.
3: Oh, he banked it in behind the net. How annoyed do you think Dave Michigan gets with Espo just stepping on his calls all the time?
1: I think it's maybe a fair question, but at the end of the day, what are you going to say? It's Phil friggin' Esposito.
2: Like, Esposito's kind of like, it's Pierre Maguire-esque.
1: I love it.
2: Of stepping
1: I love Pierre Maguire. I'll die on that hill. We got to go.
3: Tavares is magical play.
1: That's your breath. That's my breath. Anyways, I got to go. Got to go golfing. That's what I have to do.
2: Nice.
1: Appreciate everyone that texted in and listened this week. Good news or bad news. We'll be back next week.
2: Huzzah.
1: That's what we do here. We'll break it all down for you. A few games over the weekend. A couple series. One might be decided.
2: Shannon's time to skedaddle.
1: Bye.
2: Bye.
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4: It's a good ride, a quiet one, and a beautiful ride as the sun shines a little brighter on streets in and outside the city. Highways are in pretty good condition. That includes QE2 north of Calgary, all the way up through Airdrie and then on towards Highway 72. South of the city, DeWinton and Okotoks, Alderside, southbound and northbound lanes of Highway 2 and 2A moving well all the way through High River. If you are on the west side of the city, there was road work around Crestmont Valley Ridge just west towards Callaway Park. That doesn't seem to be causing too much trouble this morning. The 660 News Radio Traffic Center. 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
1: 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Matt Marchese, Mike Buda here with you. So we have to do some investigative work on this show because Feeds almost blew out his eardrum.
21: Yeah, both of them. Both of them.
1: So if
21: whoever, it's either, it's like when I have my little thing there where I, with my microphone being
1: high enough
21: for Barker. Yeah. So whoever's in before me either wants me to be deaf or has a hearing deficiency.
1: Okay, so
21: extraordinary.
1: I know that I had suggested that it might be Justin Cuthbert, but it might not be because Armin comes in here. Armin Zargarian comes in here.
21: We'll figure it out. They've got to figure out
1: if it's to sit there to chat with JD. And I don't know if he does it every morning.
21: It's Justin. I apologize for making fun of your Masters team.
1: I'm gonna get feuds every time he sits in this chair.
21: Okay, I just Jesse Rubinoff. I don't know how you end up plus 34 in a Masters pool.
1: I'll tell you what.
21: It takes a lot of work.
1: You can't do that if you tried to do it.
21: No. Anyways, how about that hockey game last night?
1: Which part? Yeah. The Carolina Hurricanes are...
21: The Hurricanes are
1: on the verge of history.
21: And they're going to get a month off. If you look at the schedule. Look at the schedule, man. They're literally... Buffalo will be two games into their series with the Habs. And if Carolina wins Saturday night,
1: they're going to get a lot.
21: They got some significant time off.
1: That's a lot of golfing for Justin Williams.
21: Oh, Justin will be happy. Justin will be happy. That's a lot of workouts for Rod Brind'Amour. The boys will be fresh. How about even Freddie this year? Like, even when he gets leaky, he gets saved.
1: Yeah.
21: Because that was like Slavin just saving.
1: That could be kind of the sign that maybe this is their year, right? Like stuff like that happening. It Freddie Anderson.
21: I agree with you, Maddie, but if they hadn't, because they've got that third round thing to deal with, right?
1: They do.
21: But they are significantly whisking through here.
1: They got a beat up. This is not to take anything away because they've taken full advantage of it. They got a beat up Ottawa team in round one who couldn't score. They get a Flyers team who has some now key injuries, and you still got to win. And they're doing it quite handily in most cases.
21: You got to beat who gets put in front of you.
1: So do you want to hear some stats about a potential double sweep?
21: I have a feeling I'm going to hear them.
1: Well, you're going to hear them anyway.
21: That's what I figured.
1: Yeah. So this is from Richard Choi, who works in our stats department, because I asked, has there ever been two sweeps to start a playoff? Four games. And has it ever happened twice in the same playoff? The answer is it's never happened twice in the same playoff. But so since 1987, when all four rounds became a best of seven, no team has ever started with consecutive sweeps. So since 1987, however, teams with 8-0 starts. So the 85 Oilers swept a best of five, then a best of seven before winning games 1 and 2 in the conference final. And so they started 9-0. The 1969 Blues, they swept two best of seven series in a three round postseason. They ended up getting swept in the Stanley Cup final by the Montreal Canadiens. And the 1960 Canadiens and 52 Red Wings only had two rounds to play, and they swept both series 8-0. Now,
2: Carolina, the third team in the past 30 years to start 7-0, and Jordan Staal has been involved in some way, shape, or form in all three of those. So, the 2024 Rangers, they started out 7-0 before Staal and the Hurricanes ended that streak, and he was a 19-year-old sophomore with the 2008 Penguins when they cruised to the Stanley Cup final. So there you go. So you we're in rare territory here with the Carolina Hurricanes and potentially the Colorado Avalanche, who don't play till Saturday, and they're up 2-0 in their series.
21: We were 10-1.
2: Yeah,
21: 10-1. We got beat by Vancouver. Beat us in game 3,
2: and then you swept
21: in game 4. They beat us in game 4,
2: and then you swept
21: St.
2: Louis.
21: We went back to Vancouver. Jared Staal scored overtime to end that one, swept St. Louis, and then up 3-0 on the Coyotes.
2: Mm, right, the infamous Shane Doan almost losing his mind.
21: Almost taking Dustin Brown to the woodshed.
2: He looked a lot calmer in his sit-down with Elliot and his son the other day.
21: That was a very... That was... It tells you what kind of sportsman Shane Doan is, because to go through the handshake line, I thought that could have gotten nasty.
2: Oh, 100%.
21: Yeah.
2: Brett not Sutter in Red Deer, as they always said. In if Carolina sweeps in Montreal, Buffalo goes to 7 and play every second day, Carolina would get 10 days off before they start the East final. That's unprecedented, that kind of rest in it, because they already had a bunch. Well, they have 8 days, I think.
21: That's
2: after their opening round sweep.
21: Take time. Go for a quick cruise.
2: A lot of golf.
21: 10 days.
2: A lot of golf.
21: I wonder what day they start the... I mean, we talked yesterday. Jeremy Roenick was awesome.
2: So was
21: Hart.
2: He threw a
21: couple of guys that are already under...
2: Well, one is, yeah.
21: One is underground.
2: That was rough.
21: Oof. Tough day for the Jack Manning crew. Holy smokes.
2: And the Reichel crew.
21: Well, the Reichels were. And then he just, you know what layer they must be in his vitriol to name two guys?
2: Yeah, after he didn't want to name somebody who got up to feed their baby.
21: And then stop naming the other guys?
2: Yeah.
21: I've done enough damage.
2: Yeah. Time now for Around the NHL with Elliot Friedman, brought to you by your local Toyota dealers. Freach, how are we doing?
3: I'm good. How are you guys doing?
2: Good. Is your shirt clean?
3: Yes.
2: Okay.
3: Wearing my jeans.
2: Very well done. Quickly, before we get into any stuff on the ice or all that, Vancouver GM search. Where are things at?
3: I think they're getting pretty close. Just grabbing my coffee here. Thank you very much, sir. I think they're getting closer. I was wondering on the pod this morning if Scott White, I heard they asked for permission to speak to Scott White. I didn't know that they actually, if they had actually interviewed him yet. I'm under the impression now, yes, they did. He did interview with them, but I don't think he's going to be one of the last couple people standing. If there's somebody there that I don't know about, which is always possible, it does sound like a lot of the noise around Evan Gold is real. I still think Ryan Johnson, who's there running their scouting meetings this week, is in. So, they're two of the last people standing. If there's anyone else, I'm not aware of it. There's one thing I wish I would have said better on the pod this morning. I said that it's like Evan Gold is really rising. Like, you can see that he's going to get his shot, whether it's going to be now or it's going to be soon. He is definitely going to get his shot. I kind of just said it was kind of weird to me that they would bring Evan Gold in instead of Ryan Johnson when he's already been there and they already extended him because they had similar skill sets. That's not the way I should have said it. It's just that you bring in one AGM from another organization over yours. It's kind of strange. Part of me is actually wondering if they could do this, put them both in there together, because their skill sets actually do complement each other. I don't know how both would feel about it. I don't know how the entire structure would work, but it's clear to me that the Canucks were impressed with Gold, and I still do think Johnson is standing there. So I think there's a couple different ways it can go, but as far as I can tell, those appear to be the last two guys standing.
2: Okay. So we await any further on the Vancouver Canucks. Hart Trophy finalists, Nathan MacKinnon, Connor McDavid, Nikita Kucherov. So the only difference is that Macklin Celebrini is in the Ted Lindsay finalists, and he is not in the Hart Trophy. Is that, do you find that interesting at all, that the players have Macklin Celebrini in the top three, and then he's not? Like, it's just everybody has a different opinion, but I'm just curious on your take on that.
3: Well, first of all, I do find it interesting because I am always curious to hear what do the players think. Like, is it, how do the players see it? How do the media see it? You know, it's interesting. There's always a big question about voting, and I know there was a lot of controversy yesterday about Bouchard. No matter who does it, there's always going to be arguments. Like, the media votes, and I have a vote for a lot of these awards. And, you know, people were saying the other day, they didn't put Bouchard in. There's always going to be arguments about the way the media votes, which is perfectly fine. Well, I mean, the players voted, and there were people upset that they didn't have MacKinnon among their finalists. And the GMs voted for the Vezina, and there were all these questions about, wait a sec, how did they not put in Logan Thompson? So there's always going to be complaints, always. No matter who votes, people are always going to disagree, which is perfectly fine. But yes, I do find it interesting. I don't want to say yet which, because they ask us to keep these pretty quiet until they're announced and all the voting gets put out there. But I will say that my ballot was more similar to one than the other.
2: Very interesting.
21: Great discussion last night on the Norris.
2: No, that was from before. That was from a few weeks ago.
21: No.
2: Yeah, Bieksa retweeted it.
21: Oh, my.
2: Yeah.
21: That was good.
2: Yeah, it was good. And the fact that Elliot...
3: There was a lot of interesting reactions to that one.
2: I think the most interesting thing was when you shouted across the table, "Watch hockey, nerd." to Bieksa.
3: Yeah, I don't think Kevin liked that.
2: Yeah, I don't think so. And honestly, although I would say the other guy on the panel I wouldn't want to piss off either... I think you were in a rough spot.
3: You know what? I actually will say that I looked back at it, and it was a good debate. But I kind of wish I would have let Conger talk more, because he's kind of the expert on the subject, right?
2: Are you taking something away from Kevin? Is that what you're trying to say? Or
3: well, Kevin's really good, but he's not a Norris winner like Ponder is.
2: That is fair. That is, we speak facts here. The Carolina Hurricanes, they're up 3-0 on the Philadelphia Flyers. It's weird to say this, but have we underestimated how good this Carolina team is?
3: I think so. I mean, you know, people are, I had someone saying to me this morning that, you know, the East is weak. I mean, you still got to beat the teams on your schedule. You know, they're 7-0. Nobody can take away from that. And the thing is that whether they've led or they've been tied, or in game two when they were behind 2-0, 5 minutes in, they just keep doing the same things and coming at you. They're like robots, right? Like, they understand that there's a way that they're supposed to play, and they always stick to it. And it really helps when your goalie is a brick wall, like Anderson's been right now. The thing that's just crazy to me, Matt, is that if they win tomorrow, they're going to be sitting home and waiting, and Buffalo and Montreal will be 24 hours away from game three. Like, it's crazy.
21: Yeah, we discussed that. Potential 10 days in between, if they were to end the series on Saturday, potential 10. I mean, rest versus rust is one thing. Then there's rest versus vacation. That's almost 10 days off. And you talk about in Freddie Anderson, even when he's leaky, the hockey gods are with him. I mean, last night, Slavin, I mean, they are playing some kind of hockey. Very, very much depth, looking very solid. And it's such an emotional roller coaster, even though to talk about when Coach Talkett last night talking about his guys are nervous. You know, his guys are nervous. It's amazing to think you go through what they just went through, the victories they had, and now they're showing nerves.
3: I just think that sooner or later they're going to face more challenge than they are right now. But the way they're going, they give you no reason to believe that they can't handle it. They're doing the same thing all the time. They understand how they're expected to play, and they never go away from it. And, you know, you can't, I mean, 7-0, I mean, I don't care how people think the schedule is. Like, nobody thought they were sweeping Ottawa. Nobody. And to be 7-0, I don't care who you're playing. It's impressive.
21: By the way, Jonathan Davis just sent me a note. The Hurricanes have beaten the Flyers 17 of their last 19 games.
3: Is that good?
21: It's pretty good. Some might say. I would love to know what Rod Brindamore said to get a bench minor in a playoff game last night.
3: So this is my thing, is that I heard that people weren't crazy about Quenneville's reaction in game one, which to me that's wrong. But you cannot expect a coach to react any other way than that, at that call, at that point in the game. And so what it says to me is they're clamping down a bit, and they're saying, okay, this has gone far enough. But I will also say that whatever he does, there is, like, the coach that used to be the best at getting on the officials' nerves was Pat Quinn. Like, referees would tell me Quinn was the guy, like, he can get under your skin like nobody could. Now that guy is Brindamore. I don't know what he says or does, but apparently he makes them nuts. And so when I saw that last night, it was like, okay, Brindamore is always the guy who kind of, I think he's the guy who's been fined the most out of all the current coaches. So I'm like, when Brindamore gets a call, that's, they're saying, we think this has gone far enough, and we're dialing it back. He's sort of like the head of this.
21: Friedrich, I don't know what exactly he said, but I could pick out one word that he uses a lot in every tirade.
3: Yeah.
21: It was like, I'm watching it, and I'm going, he's getting really angry here. And I was like, there's no way he's going to get a deuce here. And then they talk about it on the broadcast that he got a bench minor. I was absolutely stunned because you don't see that.
3: I think it's gone too far.
21: Yeah. Well,
3: They're dialing it back.
21: Which goaltender has been the biggest surprise to this point? Freddie Anderson or Alex Lyon?
3: I would say Anderson. I would say Anderson because his numbers this year were so bad for him that you kind of really wondered if he could straighten himself out. And not only has he straightened himself out, he's gone completely 180 degrees to the other extreme, right? He's gone from the worst numbers of his career to absolutely dominant numbers. The reason I don't say Lyon is every year Lyon does this. Every year he has a stretch where he bails out his team. So, like, when you say to me he's coming here and he's been rested because he was out and he's just back, he'll have a stretch like this. When I saw him come in, starting game three, I said Boston's in trouble because Lyon's about to do one of his superhuman stretches, and that's where he is right now. So I'm not surprised at the least in Lyon. The only question I ever have with him is how long is it going to go for, but I'm not surprised at all he would do this. I'm just saying Anderson simply because his numbers this year were so bad.
4: It's amazing to think, was he a 1.0?
21: 1.5? 1.5 maybe?
4: No, it's less than that.
21: Man. Is it really?
4: 1.02 goals against average.
21: Oh, I thought you were talking about his salary this year. Yeah, 1.02.
4: No, he's still making some decent cash. He's making like around three.
21: It's not making Pete DeBoer money. That's
4: no,
21: for sure.
4: No. Not for four games. Not per game. I get that per game, you show.
21: Any expected lineup changes tonight?
3: It doesn't look like it. Sam Carrick was out late, and Dunn was off the ice early. And also, Carrick was wearing, I think, the gray, which is their not dress, so it doesn't look like they're changing anything. And Montreal had the same guys skating late, like Gallagher and Struble. We're still skating late, so it doesn't look like it.
2: Are you surprised that there's no changes from Montreal's side? Like, especially that, I mean, the first period, they didn't look like themselves. And then Buffalo kind of just took over. But with that being said, are you surprised that there haven't been any lineup changes?
3: The only one I thought was maybe Struble. I'm just curious to see, like, they tried some different lineup combinations in game one. I'm more curious about that. Who lines up where?
2: Yeah, like if they split up that top line.
3: Well, they've done it before, right? Like he's experimented. He's been like a mad scientist back there. He could do that.
2: What was it? Game seven? Gaz said it. Game seven, he had like 12 different line combinations or something like that.
3: He likes that.
4: Yahtzee.
3: He likes that.
2: Daryl Sutter Yahtzee Cup.
4: Daryl Sutter Yahtzee Cup. It's pretty funny. Fritz, we got this. So we're trying to set up this pay-per-view between the last one we had was you versus the Goose.
2: It did well.
4: Sold out. Now we're going Bukala versus Cosentino in the first overall pick.
3: Yeah.
4: They've got the city on its ear. Because Cosi has...
2: He said he's got his mock draft, he said...
4: McKenna. And Books is standing firm on Stenberg. And great arguments on each. Great arguments.
3: Mm-hmm.
2: This whole first overall pick fascinates me because I think for a lot of people, it was just the automatic like, oh, well, you're bringing in Gavin McKenna. That means Austin Matthews is going to be happy. I don't think that's the case here. Like, Ellie, I think you talked about it on the pod.
4: Yeah.
2: I don't see the correlation here with a guy who may not reach his pinnacle for another 3 years or 4 years as a player. I'm talking about whoever they pick at number one when Austin Matthews might be out the door in 2 years.
3: So I think you still make the pick that you pick who you think is going to be the best player.
2: Agree. Yeah.
3: I mean, I got to tell you this, like knowing Bukala, you think that guy's going to change his mind easy?
2: No. Oh, which is why we're selling this pay-per-view.
3: I hope he's listening.
4: He's on his way into the studio wearing a flak jacket.
3: That's pretty. But you know what? Like that's one thing I really like about Jason. He's got his opinion. He sticks to it. And he backs it up. Same for Sam. I actually kind of like the fact that Jason and Sam see it differently.
4: It's awesome.
3: I think that's good. I think that's really good. You know, it's interesting. Like McKenna, I do know because I was told by a couple teams. The only reason they were worried about taking McKenna first is they're like, if you want to have a center who could play with him, is it going to make it that much harder for him? And Toronto doesn't have that problem. They have obviously one very good center, at least, who can play with him. And I don't think that they would be too upset about having Tavares as a mentor for him. Like, I could see that where he's living with Tavares in year one, like other guys have, right? So, I think this is actually a really perfect situation for him. But, like, I'll be honest, guys, like, I don't watch these guys enough. I'm not qualified to decide. I can tell you what I'm hearing, but I am not qualified to decide who's better. Like, that's just not. But the one thing I do really feel, because I called a couple guys back after Toronto won the lottery who said that they weren't sure that, you know, certain situations were best for McKenna without a center. They're like, oh no, like this is, if you have Matthews and Tavares, you're feeling really good about bringing McKenna into that.
4: Yeah, no, it's fascinating. And I think with the timing of it too, particularly it allows Matt Sundin and John Chayka to make it their pick. Right, they're obviously when it's number one. They're going to be involved in every. I mean, for me, I'm the same way. I haven't seen these guys nearly enough. I mean, I have an opinion on it, but they're going to get into the weeds with these guys and interviews with themselves, with their fans. They're going to know these guys better than anybody by the time it's done, and it'll be fascinating to watch. Again, what a difference a day makes with regards to when old number 12 popped out there.
3: I have to say too, like it is amazing how much it has completely changed the discourse this week. Like it went from crazy, it went from chaos Monday to tremendous Tuesday in Toronto. It really was funny.
2: I also wish that all of Twitter would take the same approach that both of you are, which is I haven't seen these guys enough to make a definitive answer because some of the stuff. Like,
3: you might as well just ask, like, I don't know, people not to eat.
2: It's like.
3: Don't give an opinion on social media. That's like telling people not to eat.
2: I just see so many people like, well, you have to take McKenna. Well, you have to take Stenberg. It's like, how much of you watch them? Live would be basically zero. The YouTube highlights don't count. And how many times have you talked to them in person? You're not checking any of those boxes. I don't think you can make a definitive answer.
4: And then they follow it up. We just can't get this one wrong.
2: And don't listen to you.
4: Oh, my. It's quite a process.
3: You know what? That's the fun. Like, yeah. I love reading stuff like that. I really do. Like, I get sent, people directly send me posts. Like, this is why the Leafs have to take this guy. And I read it all. Like, I don't know. But I love the arguments. I got to tell you, if I had the confidence of some of these people, my career would be a lot better.
2: Yeah, but if you had the same type of confidence, some people might think you're Skip Bayless. Like, I don't know if that's the trajectory that you want either. You mentioned a former Leaf who might have some interest around the league, Brian McCabe.
3: Yeah, so I've heard this a little bit. So one of the reasons I heard of is that because Sonny Mehta in New Jersey, he's got to start building out a front office. They've already made a couple of changes. And I heard that he, one of the things that's always a challenge here is when a guy leaves an organization to go run another organization, is who they can take with them. Like, for example, when Kyle Dubas left and went to Pittsburgh, I think he was only allowed to take Jason Spezza. Maybe there was somebody else. Eventually they took Wes Clark, too.
2: Yeah.
3: But initially, they made a deal, like, because there. I know for a fact there was somebody who they wanted to take, and the Leafs were like, "No, we made a deal." And so that
2: couldn't take Carlton.
3: Negotiation. That's right,
4: Freed. Can I hop in on that one? Because it's funny because you say that, because I think in retrospect, Treloving regretted that because Wes Clark was initially supposed to go right out of the gate with Spezza, and they kept him for another year. And then he left, right? So it's like you're almost best off to let people that don't want to be in your organization go.
3: I agree with that.
4: Then holding them for a year and then finding out, wow, because you almost burned a year of a, you know, not that Wes Clark didn't do a hell of a job in the year. I mean, I think they might have taken knives. I mean, but the bottom line is if somebody doesn't want to be there, it's best to move on.
2: Yeah,
4: it's best
2: to
4: move on.
3: Generally, I feel that too, especially if they're a good employee. Like, I will tell you, I've made this point to people before, Mike, and sometimes it comes down to whether or not that person has been a good employee or not. Sometimes if they're a really valuable person, you want them there. Or sometimes if you feel they, they don't deserve it because they haven't worked right. Like, it's wild, some of the opinions I've heard on this before. But, you know, anyway, with Florida and Sonny Mehta, I've heard that, you know, he's a big McCabe fan.

0: always had a lot of time for him. And, like, I know I remember talking to Mackenzie Weegar about him once. And anyway, so, you know, and the other guy that I heard that he might have some interest in is a guy by the name of Braden Birch. And I think, Mike, you would know him. He's sort of, he's still young. I think he's 39 or something like that, or 37. But he's got a future, and I'll be curious to see if Florida keeps him or he ends up going to New Jersey, too, to run with Meta.
1: There's some fascinating names out there. And again, it's different. I mean, that's one thing that absolutely about the Leaf situation. Because, I mean, the first thing that John and Matt said they were going to do was they wanted to meet everybody internally. And realistically, if you just go on the website, that could take longer time than the Carolina could have off if they win on Saturday. It's not a small list of people that you have to meet. So it's unique, and to have to make those decisions, who's staying and who you're going to move on from, they're never easy.
0: No, never, never. And like any organization, you want to keep good people, right?
1: Yeah, absolutely.
2: Oh, it's going to be
0: absolutely want to keep good people.
3: One more before we let you run here. The Anaheim Ducks and Vegas Golden Knights, the series is split in Vegas. They head back to Anaheim for Game 3, or head to Anaheim for Game 3. What have you made of Anaheim here? Like, I don't believe they've lost at home in these playoffs, which is pretty darn good. But, like, that mix of veteran...
0: No, they went 3-0 against Edmonton.
3: Edmonton, yeah. That mix of, like, really good veteran guys who have a lot of experience, plus the splash of these younger players, like they, and Vegas done a really good job with Cutter Gauthier in this series, but boy, oh boy, like Anaheim, just they come at you from every different angle, and they're a lot of fun to watch.
0: Yeah, they are a lot of fun to watch, and I think the thing that I'm really impressed about is, like Vegas is a very different opponent than Edmonton, right? They're a very different team in terms of the way they play. Edmonton, fast, fast, fast. I think it was Ryan Taylor who said that the other day. You know, Vegas is not the fastest team, although they move the puck quickly and they make decisions quickly. They're not a speed team, but they're really smart and really structured. To beat Vegas, you have to be willing to play a different kind of game. And I think, to be honest, from what I've seen, Anaheim's been the better team in most of the first two games. Now, I think the important thing for the Ducks to realize is that in the first series, as that series got deeper, Vegas got better, and Utah couldn't reach that level. You know, Vegas is a really mature, intelligent team. They've been through everything. They understand what it takes to win. And as I said in the first round, they got better as that series went longer. But I like the way Anaheim has started in this series. Like, those two games in Vegas, they gave them everything they could handle.
1: And the longer these players, like, I think in order for teams like Anaheim to have that success that they want to have, a player like the longer they go, it gives a player like Gauthier a chance to get going, right? And I heard you talking, Freeds, about Caulfield, right? How it's starting to look like it's wearing on him. But the longer this team can keep treading water, I mean, they're only down a game. The more opportunities for him to get going, because they're not going to get to where they need to go unless he starts putting the puck in the net. But
0: that's right. They need him to score. They need him to score. I didn't think either team was great in game one, but Buffalo took advantage. Montreal made mistakes, uncharacteristic mistakes, and Buffalo, to their credit, they took advantage of them. Like, that's what good teams do. You screw something up, we score, and that's what they did. And so, Montreal had their kind of one game that they kind of threw away in the series. You can't do that anymore. And, it'll be interesting. It's going to be, it's going to be a crazy night, I think. It's a Friday night game on a weekend. Like, the city's alive. It's going to be a big challenge for the Canadiens tonight. They wasted a game and they can't do that again.
3: No, they cannot. Game time, 7 p.m. You can watch it on Sportsnet and CBC. Elliot, thanks as always, man. We'll have a good weekend, and we'll chat on Monday.
1: Thanks, Freeds.
0: I'm just headed to the gym right now. It's hard to improve perfection, but I'm going to try.
3: Yeah, you have to be ready to come on this show every day.
1: And the microphone drops, and then he's off.
3: And off he goes. Thanks, Elliot. Enjoy the gym.

0: Take care, guys.
1: That was Around the NHL with Elliot Friedman, brought to you by your local Toyota dealers. Quickly, before we take a break, Team Canada has announced their roster for the World Championships. Let's go on defense. Dylan DeMello, Denton Matejczuk, Sam Dickinson, Evan Bouchard, Darnell Nurse, Zach Whitecloud, Parker Weatherspoon, Morgan Riley. Up front, Matthew Barzal, Connor Brown, Robert Thomas, Dylan Cousins, Gabriel Vilardi, Mark Scheifele, Emmett Finney, Macklin Celebrini, Dylan Holloway, Ryan O'Reilly, John Tavares, Fraser Minton, and in net, Cam Talbot, Jet Greaves, and Jack Evankovic.
2: Ooh.
1: A little experience for the young guy.
2: I love that. You know what name I love to hear there? Scheifele.
1: Yep.
2: Because it just tells you how much he loves his country.
1: He could have easily said no. Yeah.
2: And he doesn't. I love it.
1: I saw somewhere that Alexander Barkov is playing.
2: Yeah.
1: He is, right?
2: Yep.
1: Good for him.
2: That's just loving hockey.
1: Matthew Tkachuk, too. Just
2: point
1: had
2: number
1: a kid.
2: Three.
1: Yeah, there it is.
2: Pointshausen.
1: Yeah. And yeah.
2: Panthers, Barkov, healthy, thriving, and ready to chase gold.
1: Nicely done.
2: The Golden Johnson.
1: Not going to touch that one.
2: Well,
1: we got to take a break.
2: The
1: few to five is next. I got nothing. It's a fan hockey show on the Sportsnet Radio Network, Sportsnet 360, and wherever you get your podcast. 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
1: 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Matt Marchese, Mike Feuda, the Golden Helmet. Did you ever get one? Did you ever have one of those?
2: Yeah.
1: You got it, eh?
2: Yep.
1: In Europe, when you are the leading scorer, you get a target.
2: In one country, it's when is the leading scorer, and the other, you get it for, it's like
1: player of the week or something?
2: No, your team gets it. It gets, when you win in Denmark, you get the golden helmet. Each guy gets a golden, one of those.
1: And you have Henry, to wear it? Joe,
2: on the ice, you do that when they hand it to you.
1: Oh, but it's not like, but don't you wear a golden helmet on the ice? When you're the leading scorer, you have to wear it on the ice?
2: That's, yeah. That was way ahead of analytics. Where's the best guy? Where's the top scorer? Oh, he's the guy with the gold helmet.
1: That would be the worst.
2: It's literally something. That's what they do. It's like
1: they should do it for the world championships.
2: It's different. But they, the golden. I'll bring it in. It's hilarious. I gave it to Ken Reid for a charity game.
1: Yeah, I want to see this thing.
2: It is a
1: Jofa.
2: It's like one of those Hock and Lube Jofas, but it's gold. And it's protected on the, like, you could wear it. You wouldn't wear it anywhere, but you know what I mean? But it's, yeah.
1: Do you know how many guys, like, even my
2: That's what age? I thought when I thought about, because it's a huge tradition when they do it in Denmark. Because each guy, you go up and you get your golden helmet, and then they don't give you a stuffy. You don't get the Nathan MacKinnon stuffy with it. But, yeah, no, it's
1: that
2: tradition.
1: Stuffy made at home?
2: Like, I think Todd Bjorkstrand, Dan Jensen, some of these guys, they've won, like, six or seven Petr Skriko. So their helmet, it's, like, literally... Looks like Gaz's garage.
1: Well, unless the lice got to it. We're not sure yet.
2: Ooh, that's right.
1: We got to check that out. Gaz is going to give me some gloves.
2: Yeah. And shout out to my guy, Doyler. Come on. Let's come out with the sticks, okay? Let's come with the... I need a stick. Come on, Doyler. Like, holy smokes.
1: Holding out.
2: This rumor that I'm buying the Brampton, whatever the heck, it's not true, but at least come up with the stick.
1: You know what?
2: He needs a stick.
1: The funny thing is I know Mike a little bit because I used to be the PA announcer for the Vaughan Vipers when he was the assistant coach there under Jason Forche.
2: Yeah. Well,
1: Forche is now somebody off.
2: Yeah. Tough getting that stick.
1: Forche is now running a prep school in Colorado with David Clarkson, I believe.
2: Did you say, David Clarkson? Yes. Yeah. The old Kitchener Ranger.
1: Yeah.
2: The old Toronto. He's still getting paid by the Leafs still?
1: Probably.
2: That was the contract.
1: I'm pretty sure Rick DiPietro is still being paid by the New York Islanders.
2: No.
1: You know who else is still being paid by their respective team?
2: Marion Gabbert.
1: They're not respected. The Bobby Bonilla thing, I think, is still going on.
2: It's the gift that keeps on giving.
1: $1 million.
2: Bobby Ryan had a good run, too.
1: Matt Duchene, I think, was being paid by two teams.
2: What was Garcia? 21 years?
1: The DiPietro contract? No, I think it was 15. Yeah. But the buyout was ridiculous. That's why the buyout is still... Actually, you know what? That's now that we talk about that, I'm actually very curious to see if
2: Were you going
1: to
2: say anybody? Because yesterday we missed the text.
1: So if you want to send us a message to the mailbag, 590-590, name and location, standard message and data rates apply. We're going to have Jason Bukla in studio. We got a lot to talk about, but if something piques our interest, we will bring it up.
2: Yes.
1: From the text line. Rick DiPietro is not still being paid.
2: Mike Richards had a lot. That used to be because when you look at the bottom of your pay scale and it shows your bio, it's amazing how long some of those are.
1: Oh, yeah.
2: Yeah.
1: Ryan Suter and Zach Parise are still being paid by Minnesota. It's not as much. Yeah. And also, I think Ryan Suter is being paid by two teams, too. Yeah. Matt Duchene and Ryan Suter. Anyway.
2: Anyways. So, natural disasters.
1: Yeah. Well, I was going to get to it. I thought you were going to say something. Yeah. Time now for the feud of five. Five things you're looking forward to going into the weekend and how they all play out. Number one, natural disaster set to collide. And it's not the tag team.
2: No.
1: One of them is gone.
2: We are doing a wrestling shtick. I don't even know if they're national disasters. It's just storms, avalanches, and hurricanes.
1: They would be natural disasters, okay. I think.
2: They don't seem to be losing at this point. Mm-mm. So we'll see what happens. However, I just can't see. I'm worried about Philly.
1: Okay? Yeah.
2: I'm worried about Philly.
1: They can't keep up.
2: And, you know, Vladar almost has to be perfect. And Freddie's looking like a wall, but I can't see Minnesota. I mean, as good as Colorado is, I just can't see them rolling over.
1: No. Do you want to know what Philadelphia's power play is currently clicking at now? Don't look. Just take it. Okay, how about this? Take a guess at how many power play goals they have.
2: Hartnell wasn't impressed with it. We know that yesterday.
1: What did he say? It's a joke.
2: Oh, joke. It was not. He wasn't holding back.
1: They are a vaunted 3-for-33 on the power play in the playoffs.
2: 9.1%.
1: So I know that a lot is made of the Carolina penalty kill because it's very good. But if they had played any team with a semblance of a power play, it might be a little bit different.
2: They are always. Ask iCandy. I bet your regular season penalty kill.
1: I'll check it out right now. That's easy.
2: Piece. Regular season penalty kill. I bet you Carolina's right near the top again. It's tailor made for. Like they struggled on the power play early. Remember, because Roddy was saying they missed Gostisburg.
1: Yeah.
2: I think that's the one thing. They just outwork everybody. You get guys like Martin Nuke and diving all over the bloody place. And you know what? Minnesota's come a long way too.
1: Carolina 11th.
2: Oh, wow. I would have thought higher. Well, that's probably, they weren't getting the great goaltending they were getting in the playoffs here.
1: No, that's valid.
2: Nick Dowd, huge penalty killer in Minnesota. I told you too, that
1: I reached Minnesota, Vegas.
2: Vegas, Golden Knights, sorry. Yeah. Doing a great job in the kill, 5-on-3. Johnny Stevens coaching that. Shout out to John and his special teams. He's always been great with the penalty kill. Your U.S. roster, we were joining. Matthew Olivier.
1: Friend of the show.
2: Got him getting on the plane yesterday, and he's thrilled. I don't think the other people playing in the tournament are thrilled.
1: Uh-uh.
2: You got a grumpy Matthew Olivier getting on the plane. Who he missed some time down the stretch. He was very much missed by the Columbus Blue Jackets. He'll be wearing the red, white, and blue. Asked to make sure he doesn't kill anybody so we can get back to the States.
1: It's interesting how many guys missed a lot of time this year that are going to play. Like Matthew Tkachuk is going.
2: Yep.
1: Alexander Barkov.
2: Good on him, by the way. Good on him, by the way.
1: Yeah. Matthew Olivier. There's somebody on the Canadian roster, too, that who's caught my attention. Well, Robert Thomas missed a lot of time, but that was a little bit.
2: Yeah, he was healthy.
1: A little bit earlier. It's fascinating to me. How many guys are that were hurt? That
2: number
1: are
2: two housing.
1: Number two housing. Leafs off the mats.
2: They get off the eight. They go from and it wasn't that they didn't handle themselves well, but the press conference was between the questions, the attacks and stuff like that. You know, you come out feeling okay about things and it's on, first day of work and you walk in and the big Swede goes in and number 12 comes out and changes the sky looks a lot bluer. And good for them. So it'll be exciting to see what happens. So just pumped a little air into the tires for the group. What a great way to start under a new regime when you end up with pick number one. Now let the debate begin.
1: Number three, thorough GM search in Nashville and Vancouver.
2: What is your, is it the papal Nashville?
1: The conclave in Nashville.
2: Nashville, very thorough. Very, very thorough. Now we've heard the finalists are Golden Johnson and Van, which is anybody would be thrilled with that. So, yeah, They'll come up with something. They'll come up with something. It's an uplifting story.
1: Yeah, Evan Gold and Ryan Johnson.
2: It's an uplifting story. They'll get it done.
1: We're moving on. Number four, Habs need to get muddy.
2: Just grind it out, way boys. Like, listen, like they've got the roster. You know, you need to see more. I know Anderson's been banged up and stuff like that. I just think the way they played Tampa with a bit of a ferocity that I felt was missing. Not that Buffalo can't play that style of game either, but you didn't want to just go back to swapping chances. They got to get back to the grinding. You know, I like to see a little bit more Jack Eye and Anderson getting involved physically. And I find when Buffalo, you get in, they seem to get a little bit more because they're so excitable. They get a little bit undisciplined, which might lead to some careless penalties that Montreal can take advantage of.
1: Well, don't let Zach Benson get under your skin.
2: Oh my God, is he?
1: I love him.
2: Is he not the best?
1: Don't you want you? That is the type of guy that you want on your team.
2: Yeah, 100%.
1: He can play. Like, he's the really pass good on too. the Doan goal.
2: Yep,
1: it's a great play. Good patience. Like he's a really good playmaker. He's not a big guy, but he doesn't need to be the way he plays. There is no shrinking violet there. That's for sure. Number five. This is not hockey related at all.
2: It's massive though. When you think about it,
1: Danhausen's mystery partner. Is that this weekend? I don't even know.
2: Yeah. Lashback.
1: Backlash. Yeah.
2: I am going with
1: Cold Steve Austin.
2: Cold Steve Austin. Yeah, I think so. I'm going with that. Who do you think? You don't even watch it enough. I don't watch enough.
1: I
2: actually haven't been watching it at all. However, when I do my, I guess because I, for a while there, all I did was Google whatever the guy was saying, Danhausen there, while he was cursing everybody. See the Vancouver Canucks.
1: They have been.
2: Draft lottery. You are cursed. And then, he's been pretty hilarious. He's been in the ring more than I ever thought he'd be in the ring. So now he's going in, I guess, and he gets to pick a partner. So
1: I don't know if this guy can do it, but the fact that this is where my brain goes, and not with watching it, but Danhausen, when he comes out, it's kind of dark. He's got the face paint, all that. I feel like it's the Undertaker.
2: Ooh. Taker right, under.
1: Where's the, yeah, that's what he'll call Taker under.
2: Yeah, no, that'd be a good call. I'm just going with the guys that haven't, they're supposedly, like, whatever, not retired. They might be able to come out and not fall apart.
1: Jake, our board op, he's a wrestling guy.
2: Yeah.
1: He says it's going to be CM Punk.
2: Yeah. That would suck.
1: Here's the thing that you got to think of too. Where is it? It's in Tampa.
2: Well, they all live there.
1: Yeah, but is there a local?
2: No. Do we have any texts or anything before
1: Buxhausen comes in?
2: Buxhausen comes in because I'm getting out of the way for him. I'm not, in case there's a stray bullet.
1: Well, I don't know because, like, we set it up that there could be a cage match between.
2: I like it. We had a lot of ideas that we didn't follow through on about trying to misrepresent the tape yesterday.
1: So, that would have been so good.
2: Sammy was giving it to Books.
1: Talking about how he disagrees with him.
2: Not a love fest. He's on, I mean, and they've been everywhere. He was on with JD this morning, Sammy.
1: He was on with Sammy and Bourne yesterday, yep. Too, I think.
2: Yeah.
1: And Books was and Books then, has been
2: they,
1: on.
2: Then they just all hang up and take McKenna anyways.
1: I'm telling you, like the stuff,
2: the amount of jerseys that I heard that yesterday too, which is, I mean,
1: it's ridiculous.
2: It's great,
1: but it's ridiculous.
2: It's not decided yet. Want a collector's item.
1: Not only that,
2: at least but
1: you can get any name printed on a jersey. It's not like it's a misprint from the team.
2: Thanks for clearing that up.
1: We're gonna get an NHL jersey with Buxhausen on the back.
2: Buxhausen. No, I don't mind that.
1: But it's the definitive nature in which people who have not watched a second of Gavin McKenna or Ivar Stenberg saying, well, you have to take this guy.
2: It's, like, well, it's not even a discussion.
1: That's I was trying to figure out what that term was that you love. Because it's not die on that hill. That's one of them.
2: That's Anna Dua. You know what? It's not even, we're not even going to discuss this. Okay.
1: Aaron in Georgetown said Danhausen's tag partner will be Royce Keyes. I don't even know who that is.
2: He's a big fella.
1: Is he?
2: It's not enough pop. Unless he's from Tampa Bay.
1: He's a big guy.
2: Yeah, he's a monster.
1: Powerhouse Hobbs? Royce Keyes?
2: How about if he picks that... I think he's wrestling somewhere.
1: He's from East Palo Alto.
2: Who's the guy that walks in? Obafemi.
1: Mm. You like that dance?
2: The strut?
1: Yeah.
2: Yeah. It's polished. It's got the whole... Whenever you get the whole crowd doing it, you know, they've gone from yeet to this guy. Now he gets her going.
1: Speaking of which, because we only got a minute left, so we're not going to get into anything crazy here. But I watched, and you and I kind of discussed this. I watched the Von Erichs documentary, the A&E one. It is.
2: Wow. I'm telling you, I'm a documentary crazy. Even my sister, Lori, she was watching The Dark Side of the...
1: You mean Fuchs' sister?
2: Yeah, Fuchs' sister, Housen. Yeah. She, that's her name. Michael Fuchs' sister. She's watching that Tales from the Dark Side or whatever, that wrestling stuff. Those documentaries are classic.
1: Well, and they've released Dark Side of the Ring, the new
2: edition,
1: the new features, and who's going to be on them.
2: Oh, they're not out though.
1: No, July. Okay. But yeah, the Kevin Von Erich speaks a lot during the documentary, and it is quite something.
2: You said it's a lot different than the facts of the movie.
1: Yeah, that's what they say in the documentary anyway. All right, we're going to take a break. When we come back, Buchshausen, Jason Bukala, and his bulletproof vest will saunter through those doors over there. We got lots to talk about with Books. Hour two is around the corner. It's the Fan Hockey Show. 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
20: 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Matt Marchese, Mike Fiuta, and in this corner, Jason Bukala. Yeah. In the other corner, Sam Cosentino.
21: Where is he?
20: We're trying to manufacture a cage fight here.
22: Pay-per-view.
21: Oh, cause all day. Take him. The Italian Stallion. He kicked the tar out of me for sure. No doubt.
20: Maybe. Yep. Fuse has a joke in his hopper right now that he's not going to say.
21: He's got that grin.
22: Mm-hmm. Yeah. Just staying a little bit more distance than normal.
20: We thought you were coming in with a flak jacket.
22: In case any stray bullets.
21: Oh, my. Is that all it takes? Like, just
22: in this city? I've got very, very, very, very thick skin when it comes to this, but I would say, and I love your take on it. And as you have said, you are not the only person on the planet. I've made multiple phone calls about people that see this list the same way you do. However, on the day that the Golden 12 was dropped.
21: Yes.
22: And everybody ran out to buy their number 72 jerseys. You revealed it's not that easy.
21: I just revealed a strong option for sure.
22: I like your strong option. I had to clarify that if you, because I'm like I said, there's options there, man. You can sit there and I preface this by when I'm running a draft, as I did for years, knew the players just as you do inside out, love the inner process. This time now you're going in the houses, you're peeling back every layer and throwing it in. You're talking to your analytics people, your sports science people. To make the decision. So I'm not at that level that you are, but I mean, it's fascinating to think that you can now go from no assets to multiple assets if you value certain players of equal or better than one another.
21: Yeah, no question. There's lots to unpack here, let's be honest. There's probably not
22: I've got 58 minutes, go ahead.
21: Good. Well, we might need more. I mean, I feel what's going to happen here. Yes, we're going to be up the street tipping a few. But anyways, there's lots of choice here to be made at the top. They're just different players, guys. That's all. And, Stenberg is more buttoned up than McKenna. McKenna is more dynamic than Stenberg. Stenberg, you know, I've had a lot of people sending me notes, good and bad, this week that, Stenberg didn't kill penalties in the SHL. Yeah, he didn't kill penalties in the SHL at the pro level. He's killed penalties in the past within his peer group. Some coaches don't want to roll him out there on the penalty kill because he's eating up so many minutes in other areas of the game. But part of the scouting process is to look at an athlete future, as you know, and say the way he plays on and off the puck and how responsible he is in all three zones, could he do that? And the answer is absolutely yes. He absolutely could do that. He's smart enough. He's dialed in enough that way. The coach will have to make that decision. McKenna, on the other hand, McKenna improved exponentially off the puck in the back half of the season. Up until Christmas time before World Juniors, average at very best. And I mean, that would be his best shift. His best shift defensively off the puck would be average, period. And then, you know, I would actually say that the majority of my live viewings, you know, I'm in at Michigan State, I'm in at Michigan, road games, mind you. But still, you are what you are off the puck, and they were below average. You know, there just wasn't enough attention to detail. They're a lot of straight-legged on the back check, you know, when guys pull up and they start to glide. But in the back half of the year, and if anybody wants to read .ca, I gave them credit for a fabulous play against Wisconsin. There's a sequence in my article on .ca. I wanted to give everybody, because everybody was up in arms a little bit, I wanted to give them the insight into what I've seen. You know, so I've seen some things live, and then I've seen stuff from Stenberg when he was a 15-year-old at the U18s. Like, this is 4 years worth of volume on this player. It's not like I just woke up one day, hit my head really hard and said, yeah, I'm going to put that guy number one.
20: That's the people on Twitter that I've been dealing with.
21: That's not factual. This is a big deal. And if I'm an outlier, I'm an outlier. I'm good with that. I've been an outlier in this process since I came to Sportsnet on a lot of levels. Logan Cooley, you know, in the Montreal draft, I thought that I had Slafkovský second, but I had Cooley one. And, you know, I don't, Sokoski's turning into a hell of a player, but so is Cooley a hell of a player. So
22: sure.
21: That's what I'm trying to say is there's no wrong choice between Stenberg, McKenna, Malhotra in my mind. That's a cutoff right there.
1: Oh, it's three for you.
21: Well, no, there's two, and then there's kind of two and a half, if you will, and then it drops off from there.
1: Okay.
21: The top two players are Stenberg and McKenna. They're different.
1: Okay, so here's a question. This is for, okay, so one leads into another. So, if you want to answer this, you can, but I know you said you haven't watched them enough, so, but it leads into something bigger. So, McKenna and Stenberg, do you have comps for them?
21: Well, yeah, I kind of
1: like play style, not like this is what their career is going to be.
21: Right. You can start with McKenna. He's going to be somewhere in between Mitch Marner kills penalties, and McKenna's not going to do that. I'm just talking about skill set and the way that they approach the game physically. So he could end up being somewhere between a Mitch Marner and Patrick Kane light. Like, he wouldn't be as good. Like, Patrick Kane's a Hall of Famer. You understand what I'm saying?
1: Yep.
21: Like he's somewhere in between there. On the wing, it's harder to get a guy like Stenberg. I'll position it. He'd be falling somewhere between like a Suzuki and a Sebastian Aho with a mix of Alexander Barkov in there with his approach to the game. So I'm just trying to paint the picture. Don't think of it positionally. Think of it the approach to the game, on and off the puck, and how they approach the game. So one guy, McKenna, that is, his small area escape ability and his quick strike through in transition through the neutral zone looks different. It's more on straight lines. And more dynamic. There's no question about that. There's been sequences where he's been able to escape two or three checks on the half wall and create something out of nothing. Okay. Zone exits aren't necessarily his specialty, if you will. There's a little bit of spatial cheat in his game. He's not a guy like Stenberg. He'll get a puck on the half wall from a standstill and he'll be able to zig and zag, around a couple of different players. His route to make a play coming out of the defensive zone is going to look different as well. Where you're going to really see the biggest difference is on the days that they're not producing offense, okay? On the days they're not producing offense, you're going to notice Stenberg and you're not going to notice McKenna as much, if at all on those days. So you're going to notice Stenberg for other reasons. You know, he's going to kill a play on the back check. He's going to win an extra battle on the half wall in any zone. He's going to do some of these things and he's going to stand out and you're going to leave the arena and say, geez, he didn't score tonight, but boy, did he contribute to the team game. And McKenna will contribute to the team game, but there's going to be nights that you're going to wish. And here's my thing, guys, where we're talking about the Toronto Maple Leafs. And I did factor this sort of as a bias into my equation. The first, over the last 10 years, how many times have the three of us or more got together and had this discussion? Come the hardest days, the group that was in place for a long run, call it 10 years, we all complained that in the second round of play or first round of playoffs, when games got really hard in March, April, whatever, there was a shortcoming. There was something missing there and everybody was up in arms about it, right? So I hope McKenna strikes and he's a 110-point guy. I hope for that. I'm pulling for these kids to be that. There's a real opportunity that you might run into a little bit of that, though, come playoff time in the NHL. Whereas Stenberg, you're not going to see that. And Stenberg's going to the World Championships right now with the men's team in Sweden. And I challenge everybody to watch him closely there. And if you want to rewind any tape, if you have any time, anybody, fan, yourself, whatever, take a look at the World Juniors at Christmas time this past year. Him and Viggo Bjork. Like, Ivar Stenberg was playing north of 25 minutes on a Swedish team as a draft eligible in a U-20 tournament and stirring the drink every time he was out there. So,
1: yeah.
21: It's one of those situations where it's out of sight, out of mind, and then people start cherry-picking highlight reels of this player versus that player. There's lots more that goes into it when you're scouting and building a team. And the best all-around player, but they will be different. Stenberg will be an 80-point guy, and he'll be plus 25. I've said this. I'm on record. McKenna might be a 100-point guy, and he'll be a zero. So pick your poison and how you want that to evolve with your team concept.
1: Well, okay, so this is where I was going to ask you. Now, Fuchs, so if you have these comps... Okay, so let's say for argument's sake, it's Nick Suzuki and Mitch Marner. Do you ever have those conversations where it's like, okay, these are the comps, who would we rather have? If we had those two players in our available to us, which one would we rather have? Does that ever come into the equation?
22: Yeah, but I mean, here's a couple takeaways from that. And I agree with everything wholeheartedly Book said, but the comparables that you made for McKenna, and I would see them as the same. They're both wingers, right? Kane and Marner, right? Your comparables for Stenberg were all centermen, and he's a winger, correct?
21: Yeah, yeah. It's hard to find a guy that plays his style of play on the wing.
22: On the wing, okay? Because like all your Suzuki, et cetera, those, and they're all, like Barkov, they're all dream players, but they're all centermen. Stenberg's a winger. I think it's fascinating, but I think the thing people have to understand is when you get that pick, unless it's Connor McDavid's year, you do your due diligence, right? And especially when you're not soaked with assets and the Leafs, although this is a glorious day, they're still, everything got a lot brighter the day the ball dropped. However, if your list, and again, if your list, in Books's case, how I take it, you've got two guys in the same layer.
21: Yeah.
22: We all have a different terminology, but two guys in the same layer, then there's a soft line.
21: Yep.
22: And then you've got Malhotra.
21: Yes.
22: Is there a hard line before the next defenseman comes in?
21: So soft line to Malhotra, hard line after Malhotra before I get into Bearhoff and Carlos.
22: So there for me, your due diligence is you've got it. You can do it.
21: And Chase Reed.
22: You can go all the way down, right? But you've got to find out what San Jose's willing to give up for number one. I don't think San Jose, judging on their needs, wants, are going to give up much, right? Where they are asset-wise to get the first, because I think from what I've heard, again, their need is a defenseman. But I mean, if their list is the same thing, then they've got Stenberg and McKenna in whichever order, then they're going to take one of those players, and I'm sure they're off to the races with Celebrini for years to come. However, you got to do your due diligence. And then at the end of it, you look and say, okay, is McKenna, standing alone, greater than whoever we get at three, whether it's a defenseman that we covet, because we don't have any young defenseman coming in our system. This is Toronto, other than the kid out of Oshawa, but I'm talking elite.
1: Yeah.
22: And then you got to see what else, if that equation looks. So you're not getting, you're not being cute. You're doing your work. You're doing your homework, right? Now, getting cute is if all of a sudden you decide to trade back where you're getting guys that are outside of your hard layer, where you know the quality of player you're taking is not going to be as good, then I think you're getting out of your realm a little bit.
21: And you've got to be careful.
22: Oh, 100%.
1: Yeah, absolutely.
22: 100%. It's probably, from what I've heard, and what amazes me about these lists, and again, and we joke because it's Sammy and Books, right? They're our teammates and stuff, and they've done their homework on this stuff. But I mean, I'm looking at lists, and there's some lists they're not worth this paper they're on.
1: Sure.
22: Guys just sit at home and they look at guys that have done all the work, and then they throw a couple dodgeballs in there to make it look like they've seen something different, and then they talk about it. But the guys that do their work on their lists, and I mean, I'm talking to guys I've called in the National Hockey League that are doing this, right? And the only it's funny because, and their list, he's not the only one that's got Stenberg at one.
21: No.
22: Right? So that's something that's, and these are quality hockey guys. So yeah, it's fascinating. But the thing is now, and what I like about it too, is this is Leachy's list, right? So he's going to have his staff in place, but this is going to be John and Matt's pick, and they've got time to put their stamp on it, right? And that be whether, and now it's going to be John's work, Chyka, to be able to do, to make those phone calls to find out how far he can move down and how many assets he can add. Not saying he's going to do it, but you're doing your due diligence. And if you don't do your diligence, you don't, and they will. I'm not even doubting they're going to be doing that 100%. But it'll be fascinating to watch. But it's not just as easy as, again, and I think you got to be careful because you get, so it's the same thing. Like Patrick Kane, you hear those names, right? Patrick Kane and Mitch Marner. Like,
21: it's great.
22: It's unbelievable.
21: Yeah, it's great.
22: Right? But, and then they are, in today's world of the highlight package, ESPN goal of the week, those names pop out you.
21: Well, friend of the show, Shane Malloy, just sent me a note, and he's got a comp for us to consider. And this was great for meeting process. He threw out Hossa, like Marian Hossa.
22: Okay.
21: So maybe that's a good one for me to help. That's a great suggestion by Shane to help me out with there. If I throw Hossa in that melting pot of those names that I said, the reason that I say Stenberg, by the way, when I compare him to some of the centermen, is because there's two types of wingers in the National Hockey League. I know that people might find this hard to digest, but this is a fact. There's wingers in the NHL who only see half the ice, futes, on defensive zone exits and attack. Okay, they really do. They only see half the ice. they get it on the half wall in a zone exit, they're standing still, or even if they take the circle on a slow breakout or whatever, but they only see half the ice, okay, because that's their strong side. Then there's the guys that Mitch Marner is like this a lot, where he exits and he uses the whole width of the ice.
1: Sure.
21: Okay, watch the game closely. You're going to see guys that use the whole width and guys that get, you know, shave it in half. Stenberg plays the game on the wing like a centerman, using all the ice on both sides of the puck, okay? So I'm not looking for anybody to agree or disagree with me. I'm not even looking for justification. I'm telling people who want to hear an alternative opinion that this is 4 years worth of work, and I don't come by these things lightly, because I don't want to be, I'm not a content creator. Like, that's not my job. That's not my job here. My job is to be realistic. I approach it the same way I approached it in Florida, and it is what it is. So, and that's not discounting McKenna. He's just different.
22: And there, yeah. And that take as well, because that comes back to, for me, I immediately see, we talked about one of the things when we were splitting it, when we took Doughty, is I don't think anybody at that stage, there's certain guys that come around the puck, like the certain defensemen come around, and they immediately cut the ice off by using up the wall. They take away.
21: Yeah.
22: Whereas Drew Doughty, better than in, he'd use it in that net. He was coming up the middle, every option. That's why you see there's guys that are first option guys, second option guys, and he was like, he could see options because he never gave up any ice. Came up the middle. Everything was still available to him.
1: Yeah.
22: And guys like that, guys tend to miss him. They're those kind of guys that kind of come at you and they go, "Wait, where'd he go?" And he just has that innate ability to lose you.
1: Well, there's the right pass and then the best pass.
22: Yeah. Well, he's not, again, but it's amazing, and I just find the whole process fascinating.
1: Okay, so I want to talk about the process a little bit more. So, and this is for both of you, of course, where does potential floor and potential ceiling come into play when you're talking about a top five? Because what's the one thing that we talk about is if you have bottomed out and you're bad and you're picking in the top five, you got to come out of there with a player that's going to play. Like, what is your appetite for risk reward for these types of players?
22: It's for me, it's again, it's part of every conversation. You're going to get to that. What is
1: does one side weigh more than the other?
22: The one thing that I have heard, and this is where I would, it just never came into my process mind, and maybe it's because, I mean, somebody made the comment, it was Jeremy Roenick. We had somebody on, was like, having an owner in your room. Like, we didn't have that must. Mr. Anschutz wasn't in our room, like with a hockey list or something like that. Whereas some organizations, it's different than that way. But I would never, ever pick a player based on, if you do all your work, and it goes back to when Dean Lombardi with the Wayne Simmons story, just basically berated me. You did all that work to get him in the right spot on the list, and now you don't have the balls to take him where you have him on the list. Crank that up a million standpoints. That's why Mark Yannetti was so ticked off with him. We didn't take him, right? And his argument was, when we saw the LA Kings list after Kopitar's draft year, they had him at like two or three on their list. And that's friggin' unbelievable work.
1: Sure, yeah.
22: Then how many calls did they make to move up? That was his question. And they didn't. They got him at 11. Now that's risky business. And no offense, Al's two-time Stanley Cup, but I mean, that's risky business, because now somebody was like, we were taking him next. And sometimes they're full of it. But you know what I mean? So if you've got your list and you've done all your work and you've got Stenberg at one, I'm not looking at the fact that 8 out of 10 have McKenna there.
21: I'm going to change my
22: list.
21: No, you can't do it that way.
22: No, but there's a general safety pick, right?
1: Well,
22: because at the end of the day, and I'm not saying, because Sammy made the comment, I don't think any GM has the stones to pass on McKenna, right? But that can't be the concept for your work.
21: I'll tell you, I've worked for a guy, Dale Talon, who absolutely would have the stones. Absolutely would have the stones.
22: Well, Dean Lombardi, 100%.
21: Dean Lombardi would do the same.
22: Yeah.
21: I just had a friend of ours from the tour, I'm not going to say his name, but a colleague of ours, he sent in, and Stenberg's up there on their list too, Brad Richards, you know, as a comparable as well. So there's a lot. This is a community out there. And you know, thank you for that person. I'll get back to him later. But I don't, when I'm overseas and when I'm scouting games, I don't talk to any of these guys about my list. You know, now it's out there. The Leafs have got the first overall pick. You want to talk about trade backs? Do you want to talk about that strategy?
22: Sure,
21: because that's going to enter into it as well, right? The Toronto Maple Leafs are taking an approach that they're going to digest all the options available to them. One of the cool things that we have available at our disposal, Fuchs and I, with the Rinknet scouting software that the NHL teams use, and I'm part of that with my company, is you can plug in historical data and start to take a look at, okay, if I traded one or if I traded two and this was my return, what does that look like historically? And you can pick a cohort group like so many years. So I'm picking from 2008 to 2025 right now. And I think the Vancouver Canucks will be the San Jose doesn't have to do it because I think they're going to draft a defenseman. They don't have to give up a pick, you know. But the Vancouver Canucks are really concerned that Toronto's going to take McKenna, and maybe they will. But if Toronto's wavering a little bit there and they say, well, we'll trade back to three if you give us 3 and 33. Okay, you can have one. They know that probably a defenseman is going to go two. So they're still going to get their player in Stenberg at three then. Imagine if they did that today. Based from data from 2008 to 2000, I hope I'm not boring our listeners, but this is what goes on in the room. From 2008 to 2025, the first overall pick to date has averaged 425 games played, 356 points, okay? In that span. Obviously, some of those guys are just starting their career and it drops down the games played. But pick number three has averaged 364 and 221. So you're losing 80 games and you're losing over 130 points. If I put 33 in there, they win. This is where you're in a team building thing. If the Leafs were to trade number one to the Vancouver Canucks for pick number three and pick number 33, because Vancouver's got two seconds, they might take that risk. Now you win the games played. You get more games. You get 478 games, okay, out of picks three and 33. So you get more you get a roster build out of it, you still don't win the points. You lose the points by about 100 points. So that's where the McKenna and the Stenberg and all these other discussions come in. Where are you with your team? And if Fuchs is running our meeting together and him and I are working together and we start bringing up player comps and we say Kane and or you know in Chicago, I guess if I sit there, I would then say to him, well, how good is Kane if he doesn't have Taves? You know what I mean? Like that guy in the middle. And then you look at the Toronto Maple Leafs. And this is where John Chayka and Matt Sundin will do the work. Where are we in the Austin Matthews discussion? Where are we on the come see with some of our other pros in the basket, if you will? Like, where are we? Is it going to be who's going to be our top centerman if we take McKenna, and if he hits our team early? Like, what is going to make him a better player as well? Okay, like all these things start to factor in. And so it's not a straight line. Like, you know, this isn't just something you make up you wake up one morning and make it up. I'm going to put this guy here. You got to factor in all this information.
1: San Jose is kind of fascinating to me because I do wonder if a team would be willing to trade up to two if they have those three defensemen in the same cohort. Like, they could easily trade down, get a roster player for right now for your team, and then still get one of the three defensemen. The other team that I wonder about moving up is Chicago. Because Chicago's got, and Books, you can speak to this better than I can, but do they not have a deep defensive pool that they could choose from? And then if you are, let's say it's the Toronto Maple Leafs. And again, I'm saying all this, I don't think that the Toronto Maple Leafs are trading out of one. I would be stunned. I mean, it could happen. But looking at that, like, could you acquire a defenseman that is coming up, move down to four, and then you still can get a Malhotra, or you can get, if he were to fall.
21: You're going to get a Verhoff or a Reed still.
1: Or one of those guys, yeah.
21: So in that light, if you want to take Chicago and they wanted to trade, I'm not sure, the Chicago Blackhawks own 3 second-round picks right now as well. So there's lots of flexibility there. And by the way, they're getting to that mode or that stage in their rebuild feuds where, like, Utah took a step. San Jose is obviously on the verge of taking a step. Like, the Chicago Blackhawks need something to happen here, right?
1: Yep.
21: I think we would all agree on that. So they've got some prospects in their pool there. Imagine this. You could start rebuilding your defense. Like Kevin Korchinski. Kevin Korchinski is dying on the vine with the Chicago Blackhawks. Too much too soon. They rushed him to the National Hockey League fresh out of his draft, I believe, or shortly thereafter. And he just has not become the type of player that they wanted him to be, but I still think he has good value. Okay, so he's a two-way left shot defenseman. Now you could take a look at that, to your point, and say, well, Toronto, what do they need? They need guys that can transport the puck more. Is Matthews going to be here for a while? Is Nylander going to be here for a while? Where are we going to be in free agency? Like, what's our free agent? Your pro, Scott, your head pro guy better be in this meeting, because you have to start to chart out what your free agency targets are going to be too, and any other guys coming through systems that might be able to plug a hole in our middle six, even on the NHL roster. All this stuff is going to go into this melting pot. But to your point, you could walk out of there with Korchinski and Verhoeff, or Korchinski and Reed, yep. Right? Now you got a lefty and a righty. And what are you doing? You're transporting the puck more. You're filling the void in some of those other deficiencies that clearly the team has. So where's the risk in this? The risk is, are you walking away in that whole sequence with the best available player in the draft class? No, you're not. Is your team going to be better? And that's where the management has to make the decision. Because I'm going to tell them that, yeah, we could probably be better as a team, but you're not going to have the best player. So that's where I need more information. Where are we going with Matthews? Where are we going with Nylander? What's the plan? You know?
1: This is all, like, to me, this is like, I'm nerding out right now. I think this is all fascinating stuff. But do you guys believe, if you had to make a bet, would you bet that the Toronto Maple Leafs are stepping up to the podium at number one and making that pick?
21: I think
1: not who, just they're making that pick.
21: I think they are.
1: Yeah. Fuchs?
22: I think they're moving back.
1: Really, eh? Very interesting.
21: Can I tell you why I think they're making the pick?
1: Sure. I reasoning for both.
21: Because I believe that Auston Matthews is going to be back. William Nylander's, you know, whatever is going to be. Like, Matt Sundin's going to address the dressing room and what it means to be a Toronto Maple Leaf, what it means to wear the crest even more. Like, that's obviously part of the reason why. John Chayka is going to get as creative as possible to make a decision that he feels is absolutely best for the Leafs. Here's the thing. If it goes off the rails just a little bit, and I know that they don't have draft capital, they've lost some first-rounders over the next 2 years, but they still have a bunch of bullets in the chamber, because if it goes off the rails, you know for a fact that Matthews isn't going to want to be here. You know for a fact that probably, I'm speaking, maybe Nylander doesn't want to be here at that point too. What is that return going to be like? Huge. Like that, you're still going to get a massive return for those two players. So then what you're left with, if that happens, is that you drafted the best player available this year, called Stenberger McKenna. You've traded out those two guys, and you're either getting bodies back or you're getting high-end draft capital back, and you can start restocking it that way as well.
1: Fuchs, why do you think they're trading down?
22: I think, and again, this is completely...
1: It's your opinion. Yeah.
22: Well, it is based on not having the full gauge of knowledge.
1: Sure.
22: I'm doing this based on... I'm going to take Books and Sammy's word, right, that these two guys, they've got him in a different order. Well, actually, he doesn't. He's got Stenberg lower, I think. Or he's got him going lower.
1: His mock draft. Yeah,
22: his mock draft. I think... If I've got two elite forwards, right, but I'm not going.

0: I just can't fathom, because these two guys are so close, and you might end up getting Stenberg anyways, that you're getting two assets that I can't, you're talking about them so close, I just can't see the value of one of these players having more value than the two assets that you're going to have at the end of the day. Now, do I think, and I have no idea, they might, their list might have Gavin McKenna the same place that most of the guys in the station have him, and the guys that have already printed out their jersey. And hey, I got no problem. I watch the same stuff, man. If you're telling me, the one thing that I would say, and Books, is this team that, and you're so bang on when you look at where they've fizzled in the playoffs when you need your guys to be the best, but you also saw them, you don't get to the playoffs if you don't have that guy, the Marner Kane version, you know, to get you there, the 100 points to get you to the playoffs, where you can find other ways, you know, hopefully this group finds other ways to manufacture a more sturdy group around them in the playoffs. But you need these guys to get there.
1: Yeah. Oh, 100%. That was a great conversation. We're going to take a break. We're going to talk about the playoffs because there are games going on. The Montreal Canadiens, they look to even things up with the Sabres. Cole Caulfield, as in his own words, I expect more of myself. Well, Montreal Canadiens are going to need more of that if they want to make this a long series. We'll talk about that and more when we come back. It's a Fan Hockey Show on the Sportsnet Radio Network, Sportsnet 360, and wherever you get your podcast. Back in a moment.
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8: Jason Bukla has his gloves on. He's raring and ready to go. Sam Cosentino, watch yourself.
9: Sammy the Bull. I'm waiting
8: Sammy
9: for you.
8: Sammy the Bull. are those heavy? They look like they weigh a ton. By the way, Jason Bukla is in studio with us here.
9: What I'm actually concerned about is whose digits have been in these gloves before I decided to
8: Ken
9: put
8: Reed
9: them on.
8: For sure.
9: Yeah.
8: Ken Reed, Tim McCallum.
9: I think Biz wore them at a trade deadline a couple of years ago, actually. Size 14. That's what they are. Size 14.
10: Use those at Houston's.
8: I think.
9: Should I, for the rest, until the end of June and into free agency, when I come into the show, should I just wear these from now on? Or
8: yeah. Is this yeah.
10: Tough typing.
9: Maybe that's exactly how. Maybe that's exactly what they want me not to put any more information in my computer.
8: You would still type quieter than our boss, Ryan Fabro, even with those.
10: Is he a heavy typer?
8: Like this. And I know he's listening right now, and he's going to send me a message about it.
9: I got an awesome text from Rye the other day. Good guy. Good man. Well, appreciate that.
8: You haven't known him long enough.
9: Okay.
8: He said, gently said he can't hear you over the typing. Oh, thanks, Eye Candy. Okay, the Montreal Canadiens are
9: big
8: down.
9: Big Sexy. I call him Big Sexy.
8: Don't, we got to stop giving him so many good nicknames here. Okay, it's going to get to his head. Montreal, they're down 1-0 in their series with the Sabres. Like, that first period was just, it was kind of Murphy's Law. If anything can go wrong, it will.
9: Yes.
8: But one thing, and it's a credit to the Montreal Canadiens, the fact that they got through seven games with Cole Caulfield, one goal, Nick Suzuki, one goal, Juraj Slafkovský, one game with all three goals, and then that's it. It doesn't feel like that's going to be able to occur against this Buffalo Sabres team. Not taking anything away from Tampa, but the style in which Buffalo plays, if you can't score with them, then you are in deep trouble.
9: That defense is monstrous, too. What a great D the Buffalo Sabres have. They got guys like Bowen, who's won a cup in Colorado before he came to Buff. He's transports the puck. He's elusive. Rasmus Dahlin is what he is. They got a really interesting mix there. They're a fun team to watch. I've been watching Buffalo really closely and how they strategize taking away ice and stuff for the Montreal Canadiens, any opponent, on zone exits. And the nerd in me, like the other night, Logan Stanley, left shot D, you know, lefty, he dumps the puck in around the backboards and goes all the way around to the other side. And his partner was already spilling to the middle of the ice. He skated across the middle of the zone to kill a play almost on his weak side. It was, and they do this a lot. Like they kind of, as a unit, like a 3 or 4 man unit, they push you to the one side of the ice by taking away the middle lane. Fascinating to see how they've evolved as a team. the Buffalo Sabres.
6: It doesn't hurt when you got an 80-foot wingspan.
9: Yeah, you can actually stand on the left side and just reach, yeah.
6: Just it's the old sprinkler going and it's like, okay, yeah. I'm on my offside.
9: That's fair.
6: Yeah, I'm just impressed with the overall makeup of the team and to do it without, I mean, they're only going to get grittier when Carrick draws back in. I mean, didn't miss a beat putting Lyon in the net. But Montreal's got more push. Like, they're not going away. They're not going away quietly. They've done this all year long. But again, Buffalo, man, full credit. They are huge. They're massive. Like, when you think about it, I always flash back because it's you always the trade you don't make. And I've said it before, we don't really know. But we go back to trade deadline and we give them credit for the acquisitions of Carrick and who else? They
8: Colt,
6: Shen, Stan, and Stanley.
8: Yeah, Stanley, yeah.
6: But Colton Parayko.
8: Don't forget Tanner Pearson because you're going to get in trouble for that one.
6: Oops. Sorry, Tanner. Tanner Pearson. Parayko was on his way there.
8: Mm-hmm.
6: And I think one of the names that Books just said is playing so well might have been going the other way.
8: So, well, because it was the rumored one was a Bowen first Byram. And Byram. One of them was a first and Mertka.
9: Mm-hmm.
8: But then I remember hearing that too.
6: I give him full credit for not taking anything out of that room, the way the room was. And to go through all that adversity together, if you pull one of those pieces out of that room at that time, that's really good patience on Yarmo's behalf.
9: Did you guys think it was great patience on Marty St. Louis' behalf to let Dobish run that right till the end of the game the other night? Because there was some chatter, I think even Kelly Rudy, like the panel were even discussing it just momentarily there when it got to four, you know, what do you do here with the goaltender? And by sticking with him and letting him persevere through that environment right till the end there, whether it was his night or not his night at that point, I think that was A, great for the goaltender, B, that says something when a coach, there's no panic there. It's like, okay, just stay the course, you know. And to your point at the beginning of this discussion, it looks different anyways when you give up four if you get more out of Suzuki, Caulfield, and Koski and some of these other guys. So I just thought that Dobish persevered, and that was a good sign.
8: And the fact that he did, there was a question about, you know, fragility with him earlier on in the season. There was a point where he didn't want to talk to the media. Like, there were moments where you could have gone either way with Jakub Dobish, and the fact that he's gotten to this point and Martin St. Louis had the confidence to leave him in there knowing that it's, I'm not going to break this guy by doing this, that shows confidence in another way for the goaltender as well. The thing with Montreal, too, is their power play started out like gangbusters
9: mm-hmm.
8: at the beginning. I mean, they had three power play goals in the first game. It's been very quiet since that point, and Tampa Bay's penalty kill is good, but if you are going to make any hay, it'd be, yes, 5-on-5 scoring from Suzuki and Caulfield and Slavkovsky would be nice. But even if they can just get their stuff on the power play, that would also be a massive help because that's something that I'm actually surprised at how it's struggled of late.
9: Yeah, I agree with that. I mean, they're going to have to find a way to win the special teams battle here as the series progresses. And, it looks good. Like, it looks like it should be doing something, and it did early. But there's a lot of static. Like, even when they have, you know, Hudson's wheeling around and they're passing it to the flank, and it's like they're just a half mark off. Except the other night, Suzuki's goal, that was on the power play,
8: yep.
9: wasn't it?
8: Yeah, it was a good pass play.
9: Cross crease.
8: Yep.
9: That one there, they exposed. They moved it quick enough where they got a kind of a quick hit or two on one around the crease. Move the puck quicker and just, you know, don't just dish it out and rotate up top.
6: Yeah, their power play's been outstanding on the, I mean, even as bad as it was in game one, they're still clipping at 33% on the road in the playoffs. So,
9: yeah. PK's at 78% overall in the playoffs.
8: Yeah, it's no Carolina penalty kill, that's for certain.
9: And how about Carolina? I'm sure you guys have to talk about this, but this team could have, what, like a week and a half off?
8: 10 days, yeah, we figure.
6: They might go to your Cabo cabin.
8: If it's...
9: They could come up to Lake Wanapate and hang out and fish.
6: I said, there's rest and there's vacation.
8: Yeah, honestly. Like, that is...
9: Yeah.
8: Get on the banana boat. go
6: and come back with full, like, Brett Burns playoff beards.
9: They're fully healthy, except for the fact that somebody blew a tire water skiing during the 10-game
6: yeah.
9: break.
6: Get our first, yes, got stung by a starfish or, yeah.
8: It's not a starfish, a stingray.
6: Stingray, one of those things. You can get stung by a starfish.
8: No, I don't think so.
9: It'd be pretty hard. I could step on a starfish.
6: Yeah, okay.
9: I've never seen an upside down starfish, you know, eating any little people on the beach.
6: That's just this is Ryan Suzuki, not David Suzuki.
8: It's not even Ryan Suzuki. It's Nick.
6: Nick, whatever.
8: Ryan with, is he still with the Carolina Hurricanes organization?
6: Okay.
8: Okay, so.
9: He is.
8: We talked about Carolina and just the way that they're going right now. Man, Jordan Staal doesn't seem to age, does he? Like that, the play last night, like the boots aren't the same, but he's still an effective player. Like even, you know, what is he, 30?
6: A little less hair under the bucket. What's that when it comes off? But he's a beast. He's in great shape too.
8: He is physical. A beast. He's a monster.
6: It's like when Roddy Brennan, when he talks about, and I do agree with that because we've made the comment that Roddy's no players, but that is one of the best segues from what a coach wants dictated through their captain, right? Like there's such, in certain places you see there's such a disparity between the kind of captain you have and the type of coach you have. That's like the perfect fit.
8: Yeah. Yeah. And for so many, you know, the captain of their team is a top six forward, top two defenseman.
6: Oh, your best. Sometimes it's your best player. And sometimes it's your, I mean, you look it around, like you look at, there's some other places like whatever, Dallas, right? Jamie Benn. You got Lowry in Winnipeg.
8: Yep.
6: I mean, they say he's their best player, but I just love the Barkov captaincy.
8: Sure.
6: Right? You get a guy that seems like you can't get a word out of him.
8: You don't need
6: edge
8: to.
6: Edge-wise, you don't need. He just does everything the right way.
8: He's got other guys that are a little bit more
6: vocal.
8: Yeah,
6: he's got a little bit of vocal energy around him.
8: I think he's okay with it. But as we look at this, the fact that they could, and I hope Philadelphia gives them a little bit of a push here, but they could sweep away a second series, which has not happened in the 4-round, 7-game series era since 1987. But that's got to be something. When you talk about when you're healthy this time of year, nobody's healthy this time of year.
6: No.
8: But the Carolina Hurricanes could be as healthy as we've ever seen a team going through two rounds. And they're going to get, I'd imagine, like, I think Buffalo and Montreal is going to go seven. I hope it goes seven. And I'm guessing that the Carolina Hurricanes probably hope that goes seven too. Because we've even seen it in game ones in this series. The team that has finished their series early has felt like they've had a jump. Like, we saw Carolina against Philly. Colorado was...
9: Yeah.
8: Although Minnesota made it a little bit close in the first period. But that advantage that you have, any advantage at this time of year is a good one. 10 days rest? Fudes, you guys went through it. Like, you know, when you talk about with... No, no, but I'm just saying, like, you had rest between series where your guys are banged up. You're playing these tough series. But Carolina doesn't even... They're not even playing in, like, big, tough series either.
9: Talking about Jordan Staal, so imagine if they get this long break. He's averaging 19 minutes and 11 seconds a game in playoffs. So there's a guy that could use a break. I mean, that's a lot of ice time for a veteran of that.
6: You just think how much, like, these guys, they refuel on the night off, right, in between games, right?
8: Yeah.
6: How they have to replenish their fluids. You give them that much time, man. They're coming out of the gate.
8: Well, if you give them 10 days, they might have different types of fluids in between.
9: They always do anyway. It's not like the 80s, though. Do you remember the 80s, in Maple Leaf Gardens, when the media would go in to do an interview in Maple Leaf Gardens in the dressing room, and there's a beer fridge in the back?
8: Well, that and probably the room filled with smoke,
6: stubbies
8: too.
6: Everywhere. Guys having darts.
9: That's all-time hockey.
8: Red cap stubbies?
6: We had a lot of guys that didn't. They just didn't. I remember Dwight King. Like, a lot of the guys shut her down. No alcohol during the playoffs. It's amazing.
9: Well, there's been stories that have circulated, of course, with different teams where there's been a mandate for that, and some have abided by that mandate, and some have not. But
6: it's like the Dean Lombardi no golf rule.
9: That's a tough rule.
6: Why?
8: How did the players take that one?
6: Never adhered to. They just golfed further away.
8: Exactly.
9: This team's a wagon, Matty.
8: I know.
9: And I'm looking at the roster, I'm like, holy! Like sometimes
6: you got Taylor Hall coming out of the Fountain of Youth. They're just Sean Walker looking like, you know.
9: Sean Walker's a heck of a player.
6: Yeah.
8: Well, we talked about it, Sean Walker being able to be involved on the offensive side of the puck, whereas in L.A., you know, near the end, it was like, hey, stay back a little bit. Like,
9: yeah, but he's got an A game and a B game. We talk about these types of things. Like, Walker's only got two apples in the playoffs. Now, they haven't played a lot of games, but he's noticeable for all the right reasons anyways. Right?
6: Yeah.
9: He's in the fight.
6: And his they've done a wonderful job pro-scouting guys that, like, when you start to look at teams, like, they got Jaden Chatfield off of Vancouver, like, Walker out of L.A., you know, the Taylor Hall pickup, like, I mean, seven, he looks like, and again, I give so much credit to the environment that Rod Brind'Amour creates. Like, even I'm telling you, like, the Delorier, he's not playing, but I guarantee you, anybody you talk to, he's like, he is the first guy in that dressing room. Like, he's loving every minute of this.
8: Yeah. The Colorado Avalanche are up to nothing. I'd imagine that Jesper Volstedt will start tomorrow. I'd be shocked if he didn't. But it also looks like they're going to get Joel Eriksson Ekback. He skated today. There's a chance that he plays tomorrow.
9: It's big.
8: When you can add a player like that back into your lineup, like we talked about the center depth and what it does. I don't remember who we were talking to. But when you go up against different teams, your center depth can be a little bit more exposed. Against Colorado, it would be exposed considering who they're running up 1-4 there when you don't have your top guy. But Joel Eriksson Ek is... He's a big body on their power play. He kills penalties. He's great 5-on-5, and he plays against the other team's top line every night. Like, that's a big thing if you can get him back into your lineup.
9: 100%, and it'll help them to get back or try and reel in the wagon that is the Colorado Avalanche to play more the style that Bill Guerin wants his team to play, right? The feuds like that big, burly style, and get the Foligno's more involved.
6: McCarron. These kinds of
9: things. That definitely would help that out. I watch Colorado play, and even though Eriksson Ek's coming back, how much respect do you have for the Colorado Avalanche?
8: Oh, man.
9: Like, that roster is, wow.
8: It's so good.
9: It's so good.
8: It's deep. They're getting goaltending.
6: That Nazem Kadri, that deal that seemed to happen like an hour and a half after the deadline.
8: Well, Nick Waugh was their third line center for the longest time. Everybody's going, that's still pretty good, 1-3. And then it's like,
6: he's still at 4 p.m. He was still there.
8: 4 p.m.
9: look what they did on that team that absolutely exploded out of the blocks to start the season. And then they've been what they have been in the playoffs. But look at the acquisitions to an already great team. Waugh, Kadri, Kulak, right? Like these guys.
8: And then they brought in Nelson in the last year at the deadline, and then they re-upped him.
9: Yeah.
8: Like they're just, Landeskog is playing really well. Like that's one thing with Colorado, having him back healthy, especially at this time of year, is such a big boost for them. And I don't think that got talked about enough. Here's a question about Minnesota. How long is the leash on Volstead here? Like, the Gustafson experiment did not go very well last game, and I'm sure they thought about it, but
6: I'm surprised that they didn't. I'm surprised that, like, we were talking about leaving a guy in there. I'm surprised that he didn't get pulled in game one.
8: Both of them,
6: really. And then reinserted in game two. But, I mean, it's not just there. It's inserted. You're down 2-0. The leash is, no matter who your guy is, and there's that many pucks going in, your eye in the... You're probably not thinking about it or hoping about it, but it's certainly going to be in the back of your mind. I mean, you let in 9.
9: Such a fine line.
6: Yeah.
9: Such a fine line. Because the guy at the other end let in 6.
8: Yeah.
9: You know, and if it's a 6-5 game, this conversation that we're having right now is in reverse order. And,
8: yeah.
9: You know, was it the team as much as the goaltender? And you have to factor in all that kind of stuff.
8: Yeah.
9: How much of a disruption is going to be here? So,
8: well, we certainly know what happened in game two because the first 2 shots went in.
9: Yep.
8: On Gustafson, and the first one was a street hockey goal.
9: Yeah,
8: like a floating backhand where you could read "Made in Czechoslovakia" on the puck. The other Western Conference series, the
9: Czechoslovakia doesn't exist.
8: I know, but I had pucks that said "Made in Czechoslovakia."
6: Neither do starfish that sting. Apparently,
8: I don't think those ever existed.
9: Stinging starfish,
6: a real nasty one.
8: Yeah.
6: Badass starfish.
8: Anaheim, Vegas. This series here is one that it does feel like contrasting styles in a way, because Anaheim can play fast, but they're so big that they can do some things to Vegas that, you know, Vegas is probably not very comfortable with. The other part that is really noticeable when you see the speed factor that Anaheim brings and the depth that they have on their lines is that Vegas's defense, we ain't in Kansas anymore. It's not the same as it was. It's not that juggernaut, right? And it's noticeable.
6: Yeah, well, I mean, you lose Petro, Martinez. There's a lot of boys that have moved on.
8: White Claw.
6: The depth they have there. But yeah, no, it'll be good. Torts got to start digging in now. He's been around the group long enough, and he always says, hey, this is where I can see into what they do, but he may have to start pushing some buttons soon. Should be fun to watch.
9: Talk about a team that's doesn't change their identity. They play the exact same. It's the Anaheim Ducks.
8: Yep.
9: Like, look at their statistical breakdown.
8: 20 seconds for this.
9: Statistical breakdown, it's like minuscule. Take a look at it. They play the same way, and it's fun to watch.
8: Yeah.
6: Shout out to Patty Graham. Dr. Patty Graham passed away, Leaf alumni, chiropractor. Just great man. Too soon.
8: Yeah.
6: Very sick. Cancer. But prayers to his family.
8: And it's Mother's Day weekend, and I think we can all agree on this. Moms are the best. So happy Mother's Day to all the moms out there.
6: Stay out of the hedge.
8: Yeah, and don't forget the cabbage for the cabbage soup.
9: Watch out for those starfish if you're taking a walk on the beach.
8: Yeah, watch out for those starfish. Happy Mother's Day to all the moms out there.
9: Happy Mother's Day.
8: Especially hockey moms, because they have to put up with a lot of crap.
6: Boy,
8: do they ever. Big thank you to Elliot Friedman. Less so. And, of course, Jason Buchla for joining us in the studio. Thanks, buddy. Appreciate it.
9: Of course. Nice. Great to see you guys.
8: Thanks to Mike, Frank, and Jake behind the glass. Thanks to my co-host, Mike Fuda. Enjoy the weekend. Enjoy the hockey. Once again, happy Mother's Day to all the moms out there. Talk to you all on Monday. Bye.
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30: Well, hello there. Welcome to Blair and Barker, brought to you by Capital One. Capital One giving credit to over 4 million Canadians. And counting. How are you doing, Mr. Barker?
31: Yeah. A little chilly in here today.
30: It's a little cool.
31: I do, you know, I had a nice shirt on.
30: Well,
31: purple.
30: And then I got to wear your jacket with it. It's cold.
31: It is chilly in here. Yeah. Well, our boss is standing outside the door. I told him, I said, man, it's cold in there. He ignored me.
30: Could be because the hockey guys were just in here.
31: I think. But I don't know.
30: 7:07 will be the first pitch tonight. The Jays get back on the field against the Los Angeles Angels. And we've got a jam-packed show. Bobby Valentine, former MLB player and manager and Angels TV analyst, joins us. John Schneider, the skipper of the Blue Jays, joins us in a few minutes. And Dan Shulman will be along.
31: Wow.
30: Even sooner.
31: What a show.
30: Than John Schneider.
31: Yeah.
30: We've got some time today, so we're going to go to the back leg line, 416-413-3959. Name and location, please. You got some questions. Hopefully, we'll know at some point. We'll have a better idea what move the Jays have made to get Addison Barger on the roster. I presume he's going to be activated for today.
31: Absolutely.
30: You know, and it is. But now they are facing a left-hander in Reed Detmers. I can't imagine that would make a difference. It'll be Reed Detmers against Dylan Cease tonight as the Jays look to kind of put that sweep in Tampa behind them. And so my friend Mr. Barker would say start the season anew, which is the third time this year we told him to start the season.
31: Well,
30: anew.
31: Why not? You got 125 games left. If you look last year, the third wild card spot was the Detroit Tigers. They won 87 games. To get to 87 wins, you got to go 71-54 in the next 125. How do you do it? That's basically where they're at. They've dug themselves enough of a hole to where you got to figure out how to get to 87 wins. How do you do that? You know, that's some, I don't want to say it's heavy lifting, but you got to do some lifting there. It's time to start turning the corner. The season's starting today. I don't know if you look at it that way, but it's small sample sizes here. Like, you know, how do you slug to the pull side? How do you get a lineup to do that consistently in a game? Not for, you know, one or two guys. You're getting an entire lineup going up and hunting something that they can get it down, get it singing to the pull side in the air. Can you do that? That's kind of the thing. So, you know, play a little bit better defense. I mean, You know, they got the most throwing errors in baseball with 16.
30: Yeah, it's not
31: I didn't
30: been
31: know
30: good.
31: That.
30: It's not been good.
31: Until I saw that stat today, that's a lot. So we're going to ask John about that, but they got to clean some things up. I think slugging to the pull side, Jeff, would help everybody just take a deep breath, exhale, and go out there and kind of, again, that silly thing I say all the time about starting the season. But you got to start somewhere, and I think tonight against the Angels, who are not a very good team, it would be a good start tonight.
30: Yeah, as much as we've talked about the American League and how it's not a good league this year, at least in terms of one loss record, the Angels are among the worst teams in the league. And, yeah, listen, it's, I mean, we say it's time. It's been time for a while. But, you know, you're getting to the point. You've got 37 games played. You're almost at the quarter point. You will be at the quarter point more or less during this homestand. Right, you'll be at the quarter point, 40 games after Sunday. You know, that's quarter of the way through is a quarter of the way through. At that point, I think people start taking a look at what they have, what they don't have, and maybe your planning mode, however you want to describe it, maybe it shifts into gear a little more. I did find it interesting yesterday that we heard from both John Paul Morosi and Jeff Passan that there has been much more trade talk at this point in the season than in the past.
31: Mm-hmm.
30: You know, and again, that's, I will say this, there have to be an awful lot of dissatisfied general managers and a lot of puzzled general managers out there right now, because, you know, I was looking at, there got to be at least nine teams that the GMs are kind of like, just shaking their head. You know, I think I'll say for, and you know, everybody's got injuries, but I think the Jays, they can kind of look at that a bit. But I mean, almost every team that is underperforming, general managers have to be sitting there saying, like, you know, where's the improvement come from? But so we'll see. It's I did not think that we would see the American League. You always have separation. I didn't think we'd see it to this degree where it's the Yankees, the Rays, and then everyone else. Yeah. I did not see that. Kevin, I didn't see that coming 40 games in, 20 games in, 60 games. I just didn't see that coming.
31: Yeah, I think the Mariners, the Rangers, the Orioles, the Blue Jays are all struggling at the same time, which is a little odd.
30: Yes.
31: You know, there's the standings.
30: Look at that.
31: Yeah.
30: Poof.
31: Jays are only a game and a half back of the third wild card spot. That's where you're at now. There's a bunch of teams in front of them.
30: Yeah.
31: But I think if you look at, you know, kind of small picture with how you're getting to the certain amount of wins that you want to get to at the end of the year.
30: All right. Let's just look at that. Mariners 18-20, Tigers 18-20, Rangers 17-20, White Sox 17-20, better than we thought. Orioles 17-21, Royals 17-21, Jays 16-21.
31: Kansas City's one of those teams that I thought was going to be better.
30: Absolutely. Let's bring in the voice of the Blue Jays, Dan Shulman, joining us on Blair and Barker. How you doing, Mr. Shulman?
31: Hey, buddy.
0: Good afternoon, gentlemen. How are you?
30: We're fine. Welcome back from your little break. I trust the family and everything are doing well. You checked in on them?
0: I checked in on everybody. I've got a little grandson who lives down in Florida. My oldest son lives down there, so I spent 2-3 days down there being Papa. And then came back home and hung out with the 7-year-old. I've got, like, descendants all over the place. I can't even keep track of them these days. So, but I had a great week. Thank you very much.
31: Awesome. So.
30: Good. Well, while you were away, Dan, the American League really continued to stink. Do you have any insight as to why that may be?
0: I don't know if I have insight because I'm with, I just caught the tail end of what Kevin was saying. Like, you would expect Seattle to be better, Detroit to be better, Kansas City to be better, Baltimore probably to be better. Now, a lot of it is injuries.
30: Mm-hmm.
0: I haven't gone team by team and seen if the National League has been afflicted as much as the American League has. But, you know, you look at some of the better stories in the game, like Atlanta is a positive surprise. Pittsburgh is off to a very nice start. Cincinnati was. Until a week ago, the Padres are doing it again. Like, there are a lot of teams in the National League that just look maybe a little bit better than we thought they were. And I agree with you guys. Like, it's kind of hard to say you know, talk about playoff standings with 130 whatever games there are left. But I think one of the best things the Blue Jays have going for them is 13 of the 15 teams in the American League are in the exact same situation. The only difference is for the Blue Jays, Orioles, and Red Sox, winning a division looks much, much tougher now than it did a month ago. But I'm, you know, get in any way how you can get in, right? And I think, I don't think we should poo-poo the fact that a lot of these teams are in the same boat, whereas some years it might have taken 88, 89. Maybe it only takes 84, 85 this year. I don't know. But, you know, one thing I think we could all agree on is a month from now, it's not going to look like this, right? Some of these teams are going to figure it out, and the Blue Jays, you know, hope they're one of them.
31: Dan, are you a little surprised the way the Jays have played defense this year?
0: Yes, absolutely. I'm not really surprised with the offense because of the injuries. And the crazy thing is they've scored more runs through 37 games this year than they did last year. We forget how bad they were offensively at the beginning of last year. Pitching is about where I thought it would be. But, yes, the defense has surprised me. Now, some of it is you're missing some of your – you know, you miss Alejandro Kirk, and you're missing one of the best defensive catchers in baseball. But some of their great defensive players have not been quite great this year. You know, Varsho's range appears to be a little bit down, just looking at StatCast and stuff like that. Ernie Clement has made a couple of errors that are very uncharacteristic of Ernie Clement. Andrés Giménez, the advanced numbers don't like Giménez this year at short. I think he's been good. I think he's been fine, good, you know, maybe not electrifying like he is at second base. The other thing, too, and I looked it up this morning as I dove back in on some stuff, so they've committed 25 errors. 9 of them are from their pitchers. That's a lot.
31: Yeah.
0: Like,
31: yes.
0: That's 36% of your errors. Pitchers are not involved in 36% of the plays on the field. Another 5 of them is from the catchers. So, but yes, big picture, to your point, they've got to clean that up, because if you're scoring 7 runs a game, nobody even notices. But when you're scoring 3, that becomes a very big thing.
31: Okay, are you, let me see, impressed the way Jeff Hoffman has handled just moving around everywhere? Like, I like his stuff. It seems like he's throwing on the edges a little bit more, and you haven't heard a peep out of him. Like, there's no
0: right.
31: John back and forth. There's no, I mean, now I think he's pushing John to the point where next couple of days you could see Jeff middle of the order, 8th inning.
0: Yes. So I did a hit earlier on MLB Network, and one of the questions they asked me was specifically, how do you think Jeff Hoffman has handled the change in the role? And I said, well, let's use the 20 to 80 scouting scale that we all read about. I said he's been an 80 in terms of how he's handled it. And you're right, no Schneider back and forth, because Schneider's had some back and forth in other areas this year, and that's not what this team needs right now. It is definitely not what this team needs. And I've always found Jeff to be very accountable. You guys know me. I have always unabashedly said I'm a big supporter, big fan of Jeff Hoffman's, and I think he's been very accountable. And he told me, hey, whatever helps the team win games, and that's what you're supposed to do, right? I think, and I didn't catch every inning of every game over the last week, but I did see that outing in Tampa Bay where he hit 98 4 times.
31: Mm-hmm.
0: And looked at, and I'm watching it. I'm following along on research as I'm watching it wherever I was on my couch. And 11 of the 17 were fastballs. And I'm not like 100% in the, hey, he's got to throw more fastballs all the time. I don't necessarily feel that, because I think it depends on how good of a fastball he's got on that day. But he had his best fastball of the year in his last outing. And I'm with you, Kevin. Like, if they have a safe situation tonight, I think it's going to Varland. But if Varland throws 26 pitches to get the save, and, you know, maybe they throw Hoffman in there tomorrow, or maybe they do use Hoffman against the top and Rogers against the bottom, although, you know, what we saw from Tyler Rogers the other day was just, you know, bad Tyler Rogers luck, right? Bounce, bounce, bounce, and finds a hole. So I think, hopefully, John Schneider's getting to a point where he's got 3 guys he can really trust. And I think they needed to make the move when they did, and I don't think they should rush to undo it. I don't think you have to make that decision at all. I think you just keep doing what you're doing. Some of it is based on availability, and eventually the way the guys are performing dictates how they get used.
31: How do you think? Oh, sorry, Jeff.
2: Go ahead.
31: No, I was just going to ask to follow up there a little bit. You mentioned John Schneider. How do you think so far early on he's done managing sort of the 16 and 21 Blue Jays?
0: I think he's done really well. I think, you know, we all know that John Schneider, and I know you're going to have him on it a little bit later on in the show, he is not going to panic 37 games into a season. He's a very positive guy. He supports his players. At the same time, there's more urgency, I believe, this year than there's been in any other year of his tenure. And I include last year because last year at this point, they were coming off a bad season, and they had basically the same record they've got right now. They hadn't turned into the Blue Jays they would become at this point last year. So, but I think everybody understands, John Schneider more than anybody maybe, that this is an expectations season. And I'm not a World Series or bust guy, but I'm a, they better get to the postseason this year unless there's a really good reason for them not to. And I think the way that he spoke publicly about the Eric Lauer situation and the fact that he pulled Tyler Heineman out of the game, and I don't know why he did that. You guys may know. I don't think it's come out publicly. But I think we're seeing in specific moments, John Schneider is saying, okay, I got your everybody, but, like, we got to have it. This is a deal. We got to have an arrangement here. This is a two-way street. I got your back, but you got to have mine as well. And I think that's fair. And I think he has grown significantly in the role between the white lines and beyond the white lines over the last few years. And I'm very interested to see. I know you guys talked about it yesterday, what the roster move will be and even how the playing time is divvied up going forward. Like, there are other conversations we can have beyond just Schneider and Sosa and Pinyango. You know, like, Jesus Sanchez hasn't hit in several weeks. Mm-hmm. Nathan Lucas will be back in 10 days. And, you know, once they figure out who the 26 are, they got to play the guys they think can help them win games and get back to the postseason, because this is a big expectations urgency kind of time period in my mind.
2: Yep. You know, one guy who has really emerged out of this fog, if you want to call it that, has been Kazuma Okamoto, who as of right now is probably the guy you want up in a big situation. And, you know, I know Kevin always makes the point, Dan, that it is remarkable how good you look in the field and how aggressive you look on the base paths when you're raking. And I mean, I think we're seeing it with this guy. But, you know, Joe made a comment a couple of weeks ago that really kind of stuck with me, and I think it was with you, but and maybe, you know, God, maybe it was Caleb, but there, Okamoto got thrown out at second base, and, you know, your initial reaction is, what the hell are you doing? But then, whoever, whether it was Joe or Caleb, made the point, you know, I like that. Like, it shows that he's kind of feeling his oats a little bit, right? He's getting his feet underneath him. Now he's comfortable enough that he's being aggressive and maybe playing with a bit more abandon. We are seeing that out of him, aren't we? He looks like a more comfortable, he looks like a more comfortable guy right now.
0: Oh yeah, there's no question. And I thought, you know, people who were judging him based on 2 weeks, that was I thought that was a mistake. And I didn't know that he was going to, you know, have this turnaround that he's had. But, you know, the guy's half a world away from where he's used to being. Different culture, different language, different food, different everything, you know, and I'm sure Canadian and American players feel the same when they go over to Japan or Korea and play there. It takes a while. So plus, you know, in the first 10 days of the season, they lose Kirk, and then they lose Barger, and then they lose Springer a little bit later. And all of a sudden, you know, I mean, he's in the middle of the order, even though he hadn't really started hitting great yet. And I'm sure he felt some pressure. So I know Joe and I talked many times about the intentfulness or intent of his swings. He looked in between. He looked like he was guessing or maybe surprised. I thought I was getting this and I got that. And that'll happen to every hitter, obviously, but it seemed to be happening to him a lot. But he just seems so much more, even like, and I said it a couple times on the air, even like a little case of happy feet sometimes. Like, he just didn't appear to be set and I know what my move is and I'm going to execute my move and put my A swing on the ball. And he's doing that now and he's swinging and missing. And you know what? That's fine. George Springer swung and missed a fair bit last year and had an incredible season. I think if you look it up, Vladdy's two best years might have been the 2 years where his swing and miss rate was the highest. I may be wrong there, but I think it's pretty closely correlated. Like, when you're a big boy, it's okay to take chances. Absolutely. They want you to take chances.
2: Take your shot.
0: Because that's how you, take your shot, right? Get your A swing off. How many times have we heard that? And I don't think it's coincidence that he has started looking a lot more comfortable in the field as well. I thought the game looked felt a little fast for him the first couple of weeks. Remember, he picked up a couple of bunts that might have spun foul. Maybe they don't, but they might have. But I think he just looks more comfortable and confident on both sides of the ball right now. And, geez, imagine where they would be without him the last couple of weeks with everything else going on.
31: Dan, do you think Dylan Cease can handle seven punch-outs, seven innings, instead of five innings, two batters, 12 punch-outs?
0: I think he would embrace it.
31: I think he
0: wants it. So I've talked to Dylan Cease, handful of times, maybe a little more than that over the past several weeks, and he has never said to me, I want to punch out as many guys as I can. He has said every single time, I want to get as deep into the game as I can. And I thought the last game against Minnesota was pretty impressive. I was watching that one. And from what I remember, he didn't have his best stuff. And his pitch count got up there pretty early. Dylan Cease might be the only guy in the majors where they would send you back out there to start a new inning at 97 pitches. Mm-hmm. And he went out in the seventh and got three more outs and got to 106 pitches. What's incredible about him is he's obviously a workhorse, which is great because they need that. But I think if you said to him, you got a choice, five innings, 12 punchies, or seven and seven, I think he takes seven and seven. I'll ask him tomorrow. But now tonight the Angels are a swing and miss factory, right? And he had 12 strikeouts and five against the Angels last time, but they also, and Shanawell was one of the guys, like, they were annoying, they were pesky, and hopefully he can get quicker outs. Like, he can get to two strikes as well as anybody in the game, but how often have we seen it go from 1-2 to 3-2? And those are the little, the death by a thousand paper cuts. Those are the pitches that get him out of there an inning earlier. So hopefully once he gets him to two, he can put him away quicker here tonight.
2: Yeah, it's an interesting point and an interesting topic of conversation because it's one of the, he's been paid now, so he can kind of do whatever he wants to do from this point. He doesn't need to rack up strikeouts to get that big payday. And there's a time and place for everything, right? As you said, you face a team that swings and misses a lot. Maybe if your team gives you some runs, you can take that approach. But yeah, it would be nice. And from the conversation we had with him, I do get the point. I get the sense he's aware of it, Dan. This isn't something over his head. He's aware that 7-7 would be nice. That every now and then you would take that.
0: Yeah, there's no question. I think it probably came up in his first Zoom call with the team back in December or whenever it was. He is very aware of it. I think it's one of the reasons. I'll have to check my notes. I got him for tonight. Like last year, if you add up his fastball, just the four-seamer and slider usage, he threw those two pitches between the two 83% of the time. So five out of six pitches were a fastball or a slider. This year, he's like at 66%. That's a significant difference. He is throwing the other stuff, the sweeper, the two-seamer, and most notably the changeup. He's throwing those more. I don't think he's necessarily throwing those more to get a swing and a miss. I think he's throwing those more to get some weak contact and make his four-seamer and his slider even more productive. But every time I've talked to him, he is well aware he talks about wanting to get deep into the game. One thing he said to me and Joe, I can't remember where it was, might have been out in Anaheim where we talked to him, and he said, what kind of bothers me is, like, he looked at his last 4 years, and it was like Cy Young votes, then 4.5 ERA, then Cy Young runner-up, then 4.5 ERA. Those are his last 4 years. He said, I don't want to be that guy. He said, I want to be, the 2.5 ERA, the Cy Young votes guy every year. He knows better than anybody what his ceiling is. I imagine it's like golf, and I don't play golf. You go out there and shoot the round of your life, and then the next day, you're bogeying everything, and it's probably annoying as heck. He doesn't want to be that guy. He wants to be closer to his ceiling more consistently.
31: Awesome stuff.
2: Danny, really good of you to join us, man. I'll see you down at the park. Thanks for doing this.
31: See you, buddy.
0: All right, guys. See you down there.
2: Bye. Take care. That is Dan Shulman, our Blue Jays play-by-play voice on Sportsnet. And yes, Dylan Cease is indeed on the mound tonight against Reed Detmers at the Rogers Center, 7:07. Do you think he can make the transition?
31: I think he already has. I think it's swing counts. I think in counts that he knows he can get a swing and miss on, he wants to get an out on now. That's a big difference. It's like a 1-0 count to a lefty? Do I throw my best heater to get a swing and miss? Do I throw my best slider, back foot, back door to get a swing and miss? Or do I throw a changeup down and away to get Fanny out, roll over to second, where I can go 12 to 15 pitch inning instead of a 24, 25 pitch inning with two punchies and an 8-pitch flyout? I think that's where he's at. You saw in his last start, 2-0 counts, 2-1 counts against righties. He's throwing sinkers instead of sliders and four-seamers. In the past, he's throwing sliders and four-seamers because he knows he can get swing and misses. Now, because if I'm a hitter, I'm thinking, he got a good one. I'm going to get it ready. I'm going to beat him to the spot. All of a sudden, he's throwing one with a little bit of late movement to it. Now it catches me off the label instead of off the barrel. That might be a foul ball. Now it's a ground ball. I'm living to throw 15, 17, 18 pitches instead of the 22, 23, 24 pitches. And now instead of going five, I'm going six or seven. So he's already bought in. It's just, can he go out there and execute it? And, you know, again, it's that horse. That horse is faster than everybody else. How many times can you stop the horse from being faster than everybody else? Well, I'm the horse. Maybe I want to run faster than you because I can. I don't know. I don't know all the time they want him to do that. That's the thing. Like tonight, his team will swing basically everything he's throwing. And he knows he can punch out probably close to 15. Do you do it? In 2-0 count, am I throwing my heater or am I throwing my sinker to get a ground out? What am I doing? That's kind of where he's at. I know if I were him, I'd be having problems with that.
2: Okay. Well, let me ask you this. Is it easier for him to adapt if the team is winning and scoring runs? In other words, is it easier for him to have the approach we talked about, 7-7? Let's just use 7-7 as an example. Is it easier to do that when your team is winning as opposed to the game being close or losing? Or does it not matter? It's you know, it's pitch to pitch. It's at bat to at bat.
31: Yeah,
2: I feel on that.
31: I don't think he can worry about what other guys on his team are doing. I think he can only worry about himself. And you know, how does he squeeze the most out of himself in that one start against that one team, against that one lineup? How many lefties? How many righties? What count it is? How's my changeup feeling? Mm-hmm. Can I throw a backdoor sweeper? Can I get a sweeper fanny out swing from a righty? Like, instead of me throwing my best two pitches, we all know his fastball and his slider are his best two pitches. And then he's got three or four other ones that'll take the sting out of the bat. What if I don't want to take the sting? What if I want to not let you put the ball in play? Not putting the ball in play means I throw more pitches to you. But boy, I'm really good at it.
2: Mm-hmm.
31: I get back to this. Baseball's a very individual sport. If I'm the best at my individual job, the team will be doing what the team's supposed to be doing. The more of that you get from a team, the more games you'll win, the deeper you'll go into the season, like last year, right? I mean, most of the outside of Canada, a lot of people couldn't pick the Jays roster out of a lineup. I mean, let's be fair about it. But they were doing special things. They were all buying into the same kind of thing. And you were squeezing every nickel you could squeeze out of them. And every single at bat, every single pitch, every single ground ball, every single time they ran around the bases. And that's what John and all the coaches are trying to get out of this team now, is with the new faces. You know, Dan mentioned Sanchez. You have any idea if that dude's any good? I don't think they do either. So it's like it'll be interesting to see tonight because he has punched out 12 recently against the Angels. But he has kind of a couple new weapons, and he's had it play out right in front of him that he can throw a 1-0 change up to a lefty and get a ground out, and that's a 2-pitch out instead of a 6-pitch fly out or a 7-pitch walk. 7 pitches add up to going 5 innings instead of 6-plus innings. So you're like, you know, he's something we've never seen, at least me. I mean, you've faced this team or covered this team a lot longer than I have. AJ's not even in the same ballpark as this dude. I was with AJ. He's not. This guy has electric stuff. It's just, how can you make it all competitive and have his brain catch up to that competitiveness? If you do those two things, he's top 3 in baseball, top 4 in baseball, top 5 in baseball, and best starting pitchers in the sport. And that's what they're trying to get out of him.
2: 416-413-3959. It's the back leg line. After yesterday's off day, we're going to check into the back leg line, see what people have to say. See what your thoughts are. John Schneider joins us at the top of the hour. Bobby Valentine as well. 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
15: Credit for 30 years. John Schneider joins us. Top of the hour. Bobby Valentine, former MLB manager, Angels analyst, joins us. Still no news from the Blue Jays yet as to a roster move for Addison Barger.
16: Yeah. Who asked John? He'll tell us.
15: Think so?
16: Well, I'll text him. Tell him we're gonna ask him. He'll either say I don't know yet, or he'll answer the question.
15: Entirely possible.
16: There it is.
15: It's entirely possible.
16: Yeah.
15: 416-413-3959 is the back leg line. That is your opportunity to

0: leave us a question, a comment, criticism. No, forget the criticism. Question or comment.
1: Yeah,
0: we didn't really,
1: we're past that.
0: Yeah, we're. Yeah. Care. That's what Blue Jays talk is for.
1: Yeah. Soft.
0: Which I'm doing tonight.
1: Soft. By yourself?
0: Well, yeah, because, you know, not everybody gets the TV money like you do.
1: Wow. It's busy. There's a lot happening here. My show ends at 4. I got to be there by 5:30. Got to try and make myself look pretty. Not easy when you get this age. Jeff? I don't wake up like this. Not my wife. So, there we are.
0: Let's go to Dan in Sundry, Alberta. I hope he has Sundry questions for us. That's a bad
2: and I just love to hear your opinion on what you think is going to happen with Jose Berríos this season, given that Savage has come back, Lauer's been doing all right, Corbin's been fairly consistent, and looks like Bieber's on the way back as well. Given Berríos' struggles in the minors so far during rehab, what are his chances of making it back with the big league club? Thanks, guys.
0: I mean, let's hear what the doctors have to say about it more. I have not heard anything. Have we heard anything further in the MRI? Maybe we'll ask John today about that. At this point, I'm skeptical we'll see him this year. But,
1: yep.
0: You know, I'm just skeptical. It doesn't mean that I think he's going to. I'm just skeptical.
1: Well, I think you got to see when he does come off the IL and get his elbow fixed, you know, how he would look. Where's the velocity at? I mean, it was 89s in the minor leagues. You can't throw that in the big leagues. Like, his stuff's just not good enough to get away with throwing 89. So you got to see it play out. I'm assuming a lot of that has to do with where they're at and standings and, you know, who else is available, what they're doing. You know, are they still in win mode? Like, all those things kind of add up to whether you would see Jose. But, you know, it's I'm rooting for him just the way his season ended last year. You know, the thing, you know, he stuck his foot in his mouth and he's been through it here to start the season. Hopefully he can get past it, come back and help him make a little run down the stretch. No, you're looking at me like I don't know what I'm talking about.
0: No, I think we all cheer for Jose. I really like Jose, but I just don't.
1: I think they have better options. Let's say it like it is. Right now they have better options. So the chances he'd have to come back and show them something for him to pitch this year. And what's went on?
0: And I'm not. And I'm not certain. I'm not certain. He does have a. We know he has a fractured elbow. At least that doesn't scream going into the bullpen and pitching every other day for me either. So
1: 89 don't play out of the
0: field. Yeah.
1: Just don't.
0: So I think we'll see Shane Bieber back. But yeah, I don't know about. I don't know about Jose.
1: No.
0: I do know. I bet he's damn glad he's got that option.
1: You think?
0: I sure would be. Bruce in Wellesley, Ontario.
3: Just calling in to let you know that love your show. Love how you guys argue. It reminds me of my dad and his friends talking about sports. Keep up the good work. And, Kevin, I bought myself a Virginia Tech hat with the Hokies. Love it. Love watching you guys. Keep up the good work.
1: Thanks, bye. Bruce. Thanks.
0: Thanks, Bruce. Brought a Virginia Tech hat.
1: Yeah. He could do worse.
0: He didn't go to Virginia Tech.
1: So? I didn't play for the Broncos.
0: No, it's different.
1: I got a jersey.
0: I've never understood the whole... I've never understood the whole I have a favorite college team thing. If you didn't go to the college, why do you care? Like, people ask me, who's your favorite... Yeah. Who's your favorite NCAA team? I don't have one. I didn't go to Notre Dame. I don't care what happens to them. Like, it's a university.
1: Well, do you have a favorite soccer team? You don't wear that soccer thing around that you wear all the time around work here?
0: Yeah,
1: you never played for them. How's that different?
0: Well, that's...
1: Well, to answer for Bruce.
0: Well, I'm not saying
1: played. Because you're picking on Bruce.
0: I'm not saying played. I'm saying I've gone to games to see them play. I watched them play.
1: Well, maybe that, Bruce just went to a Hokies game.
0: But that's different than picking a university team. It's like... If you haven't attended the university, why do you cheer for the team?
1: Maybe
0: that's different than a professional team.
1: Well, maybe Bruce is a fan of mine, and I went to Virginia Tech.
0: Barely.
1: Well, I went long enough to be a Hall of Famer.
0: That's true.
1: So, take that back.
0: I take it back.
1: Well, and say you're sorry to Bruce,
0: too. I'm sorry. No, I'm not.
1: You're sorry to Bruce.
0: I'm not criticizing
1: you
0: Bruce.
1: You are.
0: No, I'm not.
1: Yes, you are. How dare you, Bruce?
0: I just wondered about that.
1: Where you didn't go to school.
0: No, it's a thing. It's like, you know.
1: Jeez.
0: Like.
1: They're fans of a team.
0: Like buying a jersey. I mean, anyhow.
1: Boy.
0: No,
4: You want that 30 seconds back?
0: No, I don't, because it's the whole college thing. Who's your favorite college? Man, I don't have a college. I didn't go to any U.S. college. I don't care what happens to them.
4: Oh,
0: I don't have a favorite college.
1: You never watch a college sport ever.
0: I watched NCAA. Yeah, I'll watch a tournament. I'll watch a few NCAA.
1: You didn't have anybody you rooted for?
0: No.
1: Basketball?
0: No,
1: or
0: only in
1: college football, which everybody but you watches.
0: No,
1: everybody on planet Earth.
0: No, that's not true. You're in the wrong country to say that. College TV ratings in this country, and nobody in Europe watches college football. I got news for you. Nobody in Europe watches college football. Nobody in Africa watches college football. So just forget about it. I'll watch, the United States, no place else. There's no place else that pays attention to college football.
1: You are literally that old swirly man on the porch that is like every kid walks by and goes, that's the Blair House.
0: I'll watch the NCAA tournament every now and then. If I'm in a pool. But
4: he looked different than we expected.
0: I got no interest in NCAA football. No.
1: Jeez.
0: You're not in the States, my friend.
1: Well, I still go.
0: Most people don't care about it. John in Toronto, you're on Blue Jays talk. You will be on Blue Jays talk if you call back. You're on Blair and Barker. Hopefully you don't have a Virginia Tech hat.
2: Thanks for having me on, guys. To answer your question from yesterday, Jeff, not concerned about where the team is from a record standpoint or from where the other teams in the AL are. It's early enough in the season there. Concern or more of the comment, this has been horrible baseball. I'm more concerned as a fan for watching 120-plus more games of this, whether they win 90 games or not. It is a tough sell to a fan. And my God, how are we still talking about launch angle in 2026 for Vladimir Guerrero Jr.? I thought that was something we were talking about in 2022. It kills me to talk about this still. But overall team record, they can still win 90 games. They can still win the East. It's a long enough season. We saw what the Mets did last year. I'm more concerned about my sanity if I have to tune in and watch this every single day at 7 p.m. because I'm going to do it either way. Thanks, boys.
0: Nice. Thanks, John. I appreciate it. You made the point. Optically, they have not looked good this year.
1: Mm-hmm.
0: They haven't.
1: Yeah.
0: Now, I just noticed in fielding run value, they're second in baseball.
1: And what?
0: Fielding run value, whatever that means. I do believe it means something good.
1: How do you have the?
0: I have no idea. It just popped up. I just thought of it. I just.
1: How do you have the fifth most errors, and the first most throwing errors in the sport, and you have the second, basically the maybe second best defense?
0: Maybe it's the worst. It's the worst fielding run value. I don't know. I just saw something pop up.
1: And I think John's talking about D-Row on the MLB Network about launch angle, and you won't be hearing that on this show. No sirree, Bobby.
0: Well, he does have a point.
1: It
0: is something that it equates to more. Does it not equate to more power?
1: Not with Vladdy. Vladdy's got a steeper path. You got to make contact in a certain point. You got to be able to get the barrel above the head. Got to have a little lean back. You know what that's called? Timing. For me, Vladdy's had the same bat path for the most part. I mean, I know D-Rose telling me it's like 9 degrees, whatever. I guess he's uppercutting more. That's basically what D-Rose is telling me. All righty, then. Every once in a while.
0: What is, right now,
1: uh-oh,
0: John Schneider's biggest concern? Right now.
1: I would think the slug to the pull side. Okay. I think that's it. Getting the ball in the air with some authority to the pull side. You do that, you got to have a good approach. You got to swing at the right pitch. You got to have guys buying into how you do it. It's like Miles Straw. Miles Straw practices doing that. Now, he's different because he don't play every day, and it's a very small sample size of the guessing that he would have to do going up in certain spots to have success in the air to the pull side. But you can learn something from him. He swings at a certain pitch that he can do that with, something that matches sort of his mechanics, that forces his barrel to a certain zone that allows him to get the ball in the air to the pull side. And again, most of the time in the big leagues, it's not mechanical. It's what you're swinging at. Get a better pitch to hit, especially early in counts. If you can't drive a ball the other way, why are you swinging at something away early in counts? Jeff, explain that to me. I mean, I'm not the smartest guy because I'm a Hokie. I went to Virginia Tech. So I'm not the smartest of guys.
0: No one ever said that.
1: Explain to me why, if you can't drive a ball out to right center field or to right field, why you would swing at something away that you can't do damage on up the middle to the pool side? Explain that to me. And I think that's what John's going through, and that's why he came out with the comment that said, you know, it's not just Flatty has to do it. It's not just Okamoto that has to do it. It's not just Springer that has to do it. It's everybody. That's what he's talking about. Out-team the other team. So I'm assuming that's kind of the conversation behind closed doors. And even David Popkin said that, right? Mm-hmm. The more you slug to the poolside, the more you will walk.
0: Yeah. Kind of. Well, the more you slug to the poolside, the more that pitchers
1: be a little bit more fine, know exactly. They have to hit a certain spot, you know, become more of a pitcher than a thrower.
0: Yeah.
1: All those things that are, but again, I've said this to you, scoreboard's never been bigger. They're right above the pitcher. When you stink at your job offensively, you can't miss it. I look right above his hand, and I can see that it's, wow, really? I'm 0 for 14? What? Didn't notice that. And then you start gripping, you start chasing, you start slapping a ball to right. Well, that's not you, and then it's a trickle-down effect, and you're 16 and 21.
0: Let's go to Timothy in Vancouver, B.C.
2: My question to both of you is there any, and I want to use the right word here, is there any value to batting average anymore, or is everything getting to the point where it's all slugging percentage and exit velocity and launch angle? Is there any value or money for the players in a high batting average, or is it a stat that's dwindling? Because there's three players, I looked it up, in the top 100 lifetime batting averages, only three players, Tony Gwynn, Rod Carew, and Wade Boggs, were in the top 50. And there's only a dozen, and I'm talking about in recent memory, that being the last 50 years, modern-day players, I call them the last 50 years, only a dozen were in the top 100 lifetime batting average. So, again, what's your thoughts on batting average and how much of a value it is to a player coming up in the league? Your thoughts. Have a great day.
0: I mean,
1: it's a very good call.
0: It is a good call. It's part of the arbitration process. Batting average comes up. I mean, they use old school stats in the air quotes, old school stats.
1: Yeah.
0: You know, I think I've always thought that these stats, it tells you something. It depends on the player. It depends on the player. You know, if you're Vladdy, would you trade 30 points off your batting average for 10 more home runs?
1: He wouldn't. We would.
0: But I'm saying, okay, yeah, but I'm saying, if you were, you know, as a Jays fan, would you do that? As a Jays front office, would you do that? Mm-hmm. You know, I think what happens is, especially, the thing that analytics do a better job to me, and it's analytics, let me rephrase that, sort of the advanced stats, if you want to call that, to me. And I'd be lying if I said I spend my entire existence looking at advanced stats. I don't. I'm not an analyst on TV. That's why I don't have to do it. But I think those stats are particularly useful in doing deeper dives into players and explaining why a player is performing or pitching a certain way at a certain time. Batting average, it still tells you something about a player, but it's about power. It's about scoring runs. It depends. It really does. I mean, it sounds like a kind of a trite answer, but it really does depend on the player, I think.
1: Yeah, I think it's the stat.
0: And
1: it depends
0: on your lineup.
1: It's the stat. It's the stat you're looking at. Like Bo Bichette got a bunch of gobs of money with the Mets because he had 381 with runners in scoring position. And they didn't have a ton of guys that could do that. I mean, and you know, it's, I think
0: it counts in certain in certain situations. It counts more. Like 381 average of runners in scoring position is pretty damn good.
1: I guess.
0: I'm saying it depends on the player. It depends on the situation.
1: It's like if Vladdy's hitting 320 on the season and you see with runners in scoring position, he's hitting 250. That 315 is a little, really? It's that kind of thing. But if he's driving in a bunch of runs and it's 390 and he's doing all of his heavy lifting with traffic on the bases and, you know, there's different ways to look at different stats that'll tell you how sort of that player's season's going. And I think to your point, it a lot depends on where you're hitting in a lineup on an everyday basis. If you're a middle of the order bat, they're looking at you totality of everything that you're doing, how you're driving baseballs, this kind of thing. So, yeah, I mean, it's do they get paid hitting 340? I don't know. Do they?
0: Depends on the guy. I think it really does depend on the guy.
1: Is it a lost art? I don't think they want them to. I think they're okay with 240, 30, and 80. I think they're fine with that. It's easier to hit 240 than it is hit 300. It just really is.
0: Yeah.
1: It's more of a hitter. They cost more too, right? If you have the everything, the 300 hitter, the 30 homer, you know, the Sotos of the world don't grow on trees. It's that thing, right? And the more they do all three of those things, driving runs, hit for average, you have to pay bunches more money for them. And it's way easier to have three or four guys that hit 240 and drive in runs than one guy who hits 300, 30, and 100. That's my guess anyway.
0: I just think power is the currency of the game.
1: Yeah, I think that's the way you win because of velocity. Velocity has changed a lot of things. A lot of people can't hit velocity.
0: Well, and you and other people have made the point. It's not just you, but other people made the point as well that what does velocity do? It prevents you from being able to direct the ball anywhere.
1: Absolutely.
0: Right? You're.
1: It's like a runner on second, nobody out. Guy throws me 99 in. Or 99 away. Used to, I could be fanny out, roll over that thing, get to move the guy over. I can do that to 99. Chances are it's going to be very tough. So that's the point, right? It's more about how do you beat the guy to the spot mechanically, short and quick, you know, that short to it, long through it thing. It's easier, I think, for me to do that than it is me trying to direct a baseball and think about high average and hitting with two strikes. Even with two strikes, the league average now, two strikes is like 160-ish. Good luck. You get to two strikes. It's like you might as well just walk back to the dugout.
0: That's correct.
1: It's hard.
0: It is. We have got tickets to give away to see the Jays and Rays at the Rogers Center May 11th. We will do that in the next segment. Bobby Valentine, former MLB manager, current Angels TV analyst, will join us over the phone. Get interested. It'd be interesting to talk to Bobby. Managed how many boards managed with the Rangers, the Mets, and the Red Sox. Mets and Red Sox, big market teams. We'll talk to him about what we've seen managers go through this year and get his take as well on the Angels. He was pretty critical about Zach Nato during the White Sox Angels series earlier this week. He had some words about it.
1: Yeah, they got some guys in that lineup though can swing it. They got some guys you're gonna have to make some decent pitches to. I do know I was just told that we have one more caller, Jeff. Before we go to break, if you'd like to go to that caller,
0: all right,
1: whoever that would be. So we just throw it up.
0: Let's throw it up. Let's take our shot.
5: Hi, Mr. Barker. I've been watching your show this afternoon on Friday afternoon, May the 8th, and I can't believe the way Blair is talking about college football and NCAA. If he doesn't like it, too bad about him, but I'm with you. I love the college football out of the States. I watch it every Saturday. From the time it comes on till the time it goes off the air. Anyway, I hope you can put him in his place. Take care. Bye now.
1: Thanks, buddy. There's no
0: buddy. You're a buddy with Anonymous?
1: Well, absolutely. He's my new favorite friend now. Yeah, doesn't have a name. It's cool. There are one or two Canadians that watch college football.
0: Maybe two.
1: Not everybody gets up at 4:30 to watch soccer. Not everybody.
0: I'm just saying. I sure there are.
1: College football is a pretty big deal.
0: What possible rooting interest could you have in a school? Like all these Notre Dame fans, you know, they didn't go to Notre Dame.
1: Oh. Yeah, it's like Leafs fans. Most people didn't go play for the Leafs.
0: Well, they're representing a city. It's different. It's a professional team. They're representing a city. That's all I'm saying. If you're not an alumni, I have no idea why the hell you'd give a rat's ass about what a certain U.S. college team does. I don't really care.
1: I like the Broncos. I lived there for 15 years. I don't live there anymore.
0: Again. That's a professional team. That's different. That's different than picking a college that you...
1: I like Florida State because my buddy went there.
0: That's almost defensible.
1: How's that?
0: Almost defensive. You have a personal reason. Almost defensible. As opposed to just saying, I'm a big USC fan. Don't know anybody who's gone there. Never been to the campus. Haven't gone to a game. But I'm a big USC fan.
1: Sometimes you do it just because you can do it. That's all. There's no reason. We got to admit, it's a little swirly for a Friday.
0: Not really.
1: It is a little.
0: Not really.
1: Yeah.
0: Not really.
1: People got their rooting interest.
0: That's fine.
1: What they can root for.
0: No, all I said is I don't understand. That's fine. People can do what they want. I don't care. There's a lot of things people do I don't understand. There's a lot of things I do I don't understand. I just, the way it is.
1: You're the best.
0: I do know this, though.
1: Let's hear it.
0: We'll have the manager of the Blue Jays, John Schneider, next. It's Blair and Barker on the Sportsnet Radio Network and Sportsnet.
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7: In the 660 Traffic Center, Michelle Yee. Well, we do have a collision westbound Parkdale Boulevard, just at Kensington Road in the northwest. You're going to find it slow as you make your way through that intersection. Major routes, though, like Deerfoot, Crowchild, Glenmore, all moving well. But we do have lane closures at Memorial Drive at 36th Street Southeast, so it is slow in all directions. 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

0: All right, let's get to it here. 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The Fan, Patrick DeMott, Peter Klein with you. How you doing, PK?
1: I'm doing well. It's the weekend.
0: Hell yeah.
1: It's the sun is shining. There's fights this weekend. Great hockey.
0: Yes.
1: It's going to be a good time.
0: Yes. You mentioned, you allude to those fights. Sportsnet Plus has UFC 328 tomorrow. Prudential Center, The Rock, home of the New Jersey Devils. We're chatting with Aaron Bronstetter of Sportsnet, UFC reporter. Get you set for UFC 28. Chimaev Strickland coming up at 2 o'clock. Of course, the Toronto Blue Jays, they're also in action. It's a pretty big series now at this point. I'm done saying it's early. And I know it was, hey, this similar record to the way they were last year. But, nah, and I get it. Yankees and Rays and everybody else. But they got to show something against the one of the AL worst teams in the Los Angeles Angels tonight.
1: Yeah, you got to show Mike Trout why he wants to come to Toronto and make that move, right?
0: Yeah. So there's a piece up on The Athletic. Hey, let's get Trout going out of here.
1: I saw that and saw that maybe there was a segment of that fan base that wasn't overly enthused at that coming out. But and I can, you can understand
0: Fair.
1: That. I also we're not going to go full Blue Jays right now. Everyone, you know what? This is the same place they were at this time last year. You know what? This is also the same place they were at in 2024, and they lost almost 100 games and traded everyone away.
0: Exactly. They also are one of the worst defensive teams in baseball.
1: Yeah.
0: We'll talk about that.
1: But at least they can hit.
0: Yeah, but they can hit. They can. We'll talk about them with Zach Warden of Sportsnet and the Bird's Eye View podcast coming up at 1:30. Of course, we got our two outstanding producers, Taylor Dingman, Cameron Hughes. How we doing?
2: Gentlemen. What a beautiful Friday.
0: Yes, very nice.
2: I can hear the patio calling my name.
0: Well, I hope you can get out to one here very shortly.
2: I'm so ready.
0: It's going to be a great weekend here in the city of Calgary. And, of course, that text line is open to you, 960-960, throughout our show. And, of course, at 2:30, we'll have text line takeover where you guys get to ask anything. Of course, UFC, but WWE this weekend, of course.
1: Yes.
0: Backlash.
1: Backlash
0: Tampa.
1: Yep.
0: Going this weekend as well. So we talk whatever you want coming up at 2:30 to close the program. But of course, yes, Stanley Cup playoffs rolling on. Not a great night last night with the Hurricanes and Flyers. Hopefully it's a better night with a couple games today. This evening, can you find both of them right here on Sportsnet 960 The Fan. Of course, game two between the Montreal Canadiens and the Buffalo Sabres. And of course, game three as this series between the Vegas Golden Knights and Anaheim Ducks shifts to Orange County Ducks. Have a little bit of life. That series now split 1-1 heading down to Anaheim. And to talk about that and a little bit more, it's time for headlines.
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0: Shubes texting in, already beating you to the patio out at Pin Bar, Liquid Lunch.
2: Oh, ooh. Jealous.
0: Yeah. I don't know what consists in a liquid lunch. I don't know. I'm oblivious.
4: Can we go on a field trip, have class outside today?
0: We got the equipment, don't we?
2: Yeah,
1: they can sell lemonade out there. I'm sure we can go.
0: I would really love to do a series.
1: Who wouldn't want to hang out with those dudes right there? Those guys just chilling on the
0: Hell yeah, brother. Hell yeah.
1: Yeah.
0: Let's go.
1: Getting their Friday started early.
0: Damn
1: too.
0: Right. But yes, of course, Stanley Cup playoffs rolling on. Jays opening up a big series against the Halos, and big injury news involving Team Canada's men's team heading towards the World Cup just 5 weeks out. Here's Cam Hughes.
2: All right, guys, let's get it started today. Kicking off with the Stanley Cup playoffs in Game 3 between the Carolina Hurricanes and the Philadelphia Flyers.
5: A minute 12 left. Now Svechnikov, a little wrist shot. Stahl banks it in and he scores! A power play goal! The captain at the side of the net and the Canes have quieted the Philadelphia crowd. It's 1-0 Carolina.
2: Guys, Jordan Stahl factored in on two of his team's four goals, including Jalen Chatfield's shorthanded game winner, while Freddie Anderson made 18 saves to lift the Hurricanes to their seventh consecutive victory, tied for their longest winning streak in franchise history and one within of the conference finals. Carolina owns an all-time series record of 4-0 when leading a best-of-seven series 3-0. The Hurricanes became the 13th team in NHL history to record a postseason opening winning streak of seven or more games and just the third in the last 30 years, following the 2024 Rangers and 2008 Penguins. Three of Carolina's seven wins have come as the visitor, marking just the third time in franchise history the club has earned a victory in each of their first three road games to start a postseason after doing so in 2006 in 1986. Hurricanes defeat the Flyers 4-1. They lead that series 3-0.
6: Yeah, I feel for our friend Adnan Virk, as I don't think he'll be able to see his Philadelphia Flyers in Game 6, as I don't think the series is ever coming close to the city of brotherly love. Hurricanes are in a different league right now, and nice for Andrei Svechnikov to make an appearance finally.
1: Yeah.
6: Just 2 points last night, 3 now in the postseason, all 3 of which happened in this series so far. But yeah, Jordan Staal, the old guy's been going in, and finally somebody other than the Taylor Hall line is contributing. Seth Jarvis is obviously doing his little I'm not even calling him a ratty self. He's not that type of player, but he has that ability.
1: Yeah.
6: He's doing it last night. And Philadelphia, and I know Rick Tocchet was talking about, you know, putting guys into power play positions that, you know, we're asking guys that they don't know what the hell they're doing out here. Mm-hmm. They're putting them into positions that this is not their game, that they, if they were on another team, they wouldn't even sniff a power play.
1: Yeah.
6: But that's been the Philadelphia Flyers power play for predating Rick Tocchet. They maybe just don't have the guys right now going. Trevor Zegras is a nice piece, but you're looking at what Cutter Gauthier is doing out in Anaheim. I know that's a different situation and all that, but it does feel like there's not that guy right now. And the youth for Philadelphia in this series is standing out in not a good way compared to what it was against Pittsburgh, where it was Mark Tone, where you had all those guys contributing, Trevor Zegras chipping in. But Hurricanes, they're a veteran team with a little bit more, you know, of that, you know, we've been here before. Pittsburgh, as much as we love to talk about Crosby, Letang, Malkin, it's their time feels like it's past. It's now the Hurricanes' time.
1: Yeah, just because you're quicker and more aggressive than the Penguins doesn't mean you're a quick, aggressive team. And that's what the Hurricanes are showing here. And you're right. I mean, finally, someone's stepping up for Carolina. It's been up for
6: Other than the best line in the postseason right now.
1: Yeah, other than the guy who hands down the Conn Smythe favorite in Stankoven. Finally, someone else stepping up for Carolina. But yeah, like they're in another class. And mentioning UFC stuff, a lot of times you'll hear fighters say, you never lose. You either win or you learn. The Flyers are learning a lot right now. Like this is a learning experience. And it is unfortunate that it has to come on the working end of an ass kicking, but they're on different levels and there's different expectations, right? Like if the Flyers beat Carolina in this series, it would have been considered a pretty substantial upset.
6: Massive.
1: Yeah. Right. So like for Carolina, if they would have lost here, we would have been talking about what's wrong with them. Like, it's just two teams in different spots who just happen to be coming together in the same series. And we are seeing that. But yeah, Carolina, they're on another level. They're not playing with their food. And we said the one thing that would give the Flyers maybe a little bit of hope is if Freddie Anderson turns into the Freddie Anderson of old. He didn't. He made a couple of very good saves early when Philly got the jump from the crowd and everything like that. They had a couple of like point blank chances right away. Anderson shut the door, and basically from there, Carolina did the rest.
6: Yeah, it's tough sledding right now if you're the Philadelphia Flyers. I mean, credit the Flyer. I mean, you probably didn't even think you could have been a playoff team this year. You win a round against your biggest rival.
1: It's a successful year.
6: It's a successful year regardless. You're just not in the same weight class as the Carolina Hurricanes right now, and it's just crickets out of Gritty. Just absolutely. He's cooked.
1: Yeah.
6: He's done. He is back into that dumpster in South Philadelphia. Where are we headed next, Cam?
2: We got two games on the docket for your playoff hockey viewing pleasure tonight. Up first, Buffalo got the better of Montreal in its second round series opener, but the Canadiens are looking to bounce back with a win in game two. Montreal has earned a win following a loss 3 times in this 2026 playoffs, and a 4th such victory would be tied for the franchise's 5th most in a single postseason. Captain Nick Suzuki was one of 2 Canadian goal scorers in game one and will look to extend his goal streak to 3 games in doing so. He would also push his road goal streak to 3 games and become the first Canadiens player in the last 10 years with a run of that length. Puck drop from KeyBank goes at 5 o'clock on Sportsnet and here on Sportsnet 960 The Fan following Flames talk between the Canadiens and the Sabres.
6: Yeah, expecting a much better Montreal Canadiens team tonight, but I think, you know, I don't know if it falls all on Cole Caulfield, but it's time to go here, Mr. Cole Caulfield. Yep. You know, 50 goals during the regular season. I think he's just got 1 right now in the postseason. And I know he expects a ton out of himself, and the whole team expects a lot out of him. But I think there's going to be a different type of a game tonight for the Habs. A little bit more feeling out what Buffalo was in that first game. Just came out of them. I think the break really helped the Sabres. And I think clear out Jacob Dobish. Make him, you know, give him some of the vision to see the puck. Don't clog up the net in front of him a little bit there early on, because that's what really sunk the Habs early on, was just giving those 2 goals early. I know Lane Hutson had a couple mistakes as well. But yeah, I'm expecting a much better Canadiens team tonight, but not anything to take away from Buffalo, because that is a very good team.
1: Yeah.
6: I think maybe I slept on this team a little bit heading into this series as well. And game one, they showed themselves to be a team that can really, I think, contend here in this Eastern Conference. But we saw how they played game two against Buffalo. It won't be Ukko-Pekka-Luukkonen and here to make a mistake. But Alex Lyon, he's been solid really since taking over the net right there in Buffalo, and he's a big part why this team is here in the second round right now.
1: Yeah, he is. It's been quite the story, and we talk about different goaltending tandems throughout the playoffs, right? Like what's going on in Minnesota, even in Montreal. Yeah. We've kind of viewed it as a goaltending tandem, even though it has been Dobish so far. Not a lot we're talking about Buffalo and Lyon stepping in and making a bit of an impact in this series already. And you're right, like the top line for Montreal needs to step up a little bit. Like even Nick Suzuki, like Cam was mentioning, the goal scorer in the last game, he's leading the team right now in 7 points in this playoff. I don't think he's looked all that great. Most of that has come on the power play. A lot of Montreal has had so far has come on the power play. But I do think now just kind of recalibrating to the speed that Buffalo is going to bring, I'm going to assume that's the last time Lane Hudson biffs it in the neutral zone, leading to a 2-on-1.
6: You'd hope.
1: Yeah, you would. Yeah. If it's not, they're in bigger trouble, right? Yeah. So I think they know what to expect, and they'll be able to handle it. But that is going to be a rockin' barn out there in Buffalo tonight, and with the Saberhood party or whatever it was called. Yeah.
2: Saberhood block party?
1: Yeah. That's still awesome. I love that.
2: That's wicked.
6: Yeah. We'll see. Don't know of any lineup changes. Looks like it's going to be the same group that was out there in game one going out again tonight. Again, that one will be joined in progress following Flames Talk right here on Sportsnet 960 The Fan.
2: The other game tonight, guys, is game three between the Vegas Golden Knights and the Anaheim Ducks. And after leveling the series in game two, the Ducks head back home to Honda Center, where they are a perfect 3-0 so far in these playoffs. Anaheim looks to win each of its first four home games in a postseason for the third time in franchise history, following 2015 and 2007. And Leo Carlson scored the game-winning goal in game two and is now on the precipice of his 10th career playoff point. He can become the third player in Ducks history to reach that mark in 10 or fewer games, after Jackson Lacombe did it in 7 and Paul Kariya did it in 8 games back in 1997. Puck drop from Honda Center goes at 7:30 on Sportsnet, Sportsnet 360, and here on Sportsnet 960 The Fan.
6: Yeah, it's going to be a fun one for the Anaheim Ducks tonight, getting into that Honda Center there for the first time in the second round. And good on these Anaheim Ducks. They probably deserved a better fate in game one, limiting Vegas to only 22 shots, doing it again there in game two. I think if Vegas wants to play rough and tough, Anaheim can do that. If they want to play a little bit more fast and skilled, Anaheim can do that. Anaheim might not be here this year winning a Stanley Cup or getting to a Stanley Cup, but they are in the conversation in the next number of years. And this playoff is just going to give them more valuable experience. I'm really trying to see how Vegas is going to get these guys jumped up a little bit. Because you think in Vegas, you think, okay, the crowd's a little bit more ramped up. You've got all the pregame excitement. But I don't know, Vegas just, something about them so far, there's nothing really, they're just going about it methodically, I guess. And that's what you get with the veteran teams at this point of year. They don't have to stand out, but you know, they're not Colorado. They're not even their opponent right now in Anaheim. It just feels like Vegas needs a little bit of a jolt, and we'll see. If Anaheim gets out to an early lead, I'm really going to see how Vegas reacts to that one, because they're not generating anything to get towards Lucas Dostal, who you'd think could be the weak point on this Ducks team, given how his playoff has gone. But, I mean, credit them. They've done a great job taking Anaheim's power play out of it. But the game is mainly played at 5-on-5, and Anaheim's winning that one.
1: Yeah, they are. And for Vegas, it just kind of feels like they're doing just enough in these. And you look at talking about how Anaheim probably deserved a better fate in game one. I think Utah deserved a better fate in round
6: series,
1: one, right?
6: Yeah.
1: Like they had a couple of chances to really put that one away, and they didn't do it. Like Vegas is just, they have been good enough to hang around and take advantage of young teams. That's what they have been able to do so far. But yeah, like Dostal, it does feel like if Vegas is going to get to him, like you kind of got to do it now, because he's starting to get into a bit more of a groove. Crowd that crease a little bit, like do what Vegas can do to try to throw him off a little bit. I have been, again, don't like the dude, but I've been impressed with Carter Hart in what he has done. I am not viewing that as sustainable. And again, that leads me to Vegas just has to play better. You look at how different we're talking about Carolina and Philadelphia, and it's not the exact same situation. Like, Philadelphia feels like they're ahead of schedule. Anaheim, maybe a touch ahead of schedule, but not too far ahead. I'd say if they win this
6: long,
1: one, it feels
6: it's been a long crawl for them here.
1: Yeah, and you've had some young players that are kind of developing at this right time. But Vegas is supposed to, they went out and got Mitch Marner and Rasmus Anderson thinking that it was Stanley Cup or bust, not, boy, we can hang with the Ducks, you know? So, like, it's you look at how different we're talking about this team compared to Carolina and Colorado and any of that. Have you watched one Colorado game and thought, oh, Vegas could hang with those guys? Like, it's just, it's not there for this group right now. There is, you're so right. There's like a jump or just a, there's just a something that isn't there right now that I think is on the Anaheim side.
6: Yeah, and maybe just because Anaheim's just playing with some house money here. Yep. They're having the success. They took out the Oilers. They took out McDavid and Draisaitl. That's a massive win. And
1: yep.
6: I think, you know, if you could take out the Vegas Golden Knights, and I'm not saying they could get to a Stanley Cup final, because I think Colorado is still playing above everybody else. But Anaheim is certainly, we talk about San Jose, you know, winning their draft lot or getting up into number two and how much of a threat they will be in the Pacific Division. Anaheim, you cannot forget about where they are. They're here in the playoffs and they're having success. Of course, game three from Honda Center goes a little bit after 7:30 right here on Sportsnet 960. The Fan will follow that one after the Habs and Sabres game two out in Buffalo. And of course, game number three, finally, between the Avalanche and Wild will go tomorrow, as that series has had a long time off. Hopefully, the Wild will have a little bit more health in Joel Eriksson-Ek. Maybe Jonas Brodin. We'll see, because Minnesota, it's not over till you lose at home. And we saw all those cliches, but just how Colorado is outside of game one, because there's always feels like there's a game in a series where it's just craziness and whatnot. Yeah. That was the real Colorado Avalanche there in game two. And I know that's not the real Minnesota Wild. I want to see who maybe they're going net. Is it going back to the Great Wall, St. Paul, and Jasper Wallstedt? I would figure. But, of course, that one will go tomorrow. I believe that's a night game there, Cam. Do you know what that
1: is? Yes, I have it in front of you. It's 7 o'clock game on Saturday.
6: So, yeah, that'll be the second half of the back-to-back, the doubleheader tomorrow following game number four of the Hurricanes and Flyers.
2: Last hockey story of the day, guys. The NHL has announced your three finalists for the 2025-26 Hart Memorial Trophy, and it's the same trio as back in 23-24. Up first of the Tampa Bay Lightning, Nikita Kucherov. He finished second in the NHL with 130 points in 76 games, 42 points more than his closest teammate, Jake Guentzel, to power the Lightning to their ninth straight playoff berth. Up next of the Colorado Avalanche, it's Nathan MacKinnon. He topped the NHL with 53 goals in 80 contests and 127 points this season to capture his first career Rocket Richard Trophy and lead the Avalanche to a franchise record 121-point season as they earned their fourth President's Trophy as the league's best regular season team. And last but not least, of the Edmonton Oilers, it's Connor McDavid. He led the NHL with 48 goals, 90 assists, and 138 points in 82 contests to earn his sixth career Art Ross Trophy, tied for the second most in league history, and guide the Oilers to their seventh consecutive playoff appearance. He factored in on 48.9% of Edmonton's 282 total goals, the highest goal share of 2025-26.
1: And honestly, that feels low.
6: the definition is most valuable player to his team.
1: Mm-hmm.
6: I think you have a case for all those guys. You remove any of them from the lineup, they're not where they are.
1: Yeah.
6: I think in case mainly in Edmonton, just how much he matters to those Oilers I think I said it close to the end of the year, like, hey, wouldn't be surprised me if he's a finalist, wouldn't surprise me if he wins it. I don't think he wins it this year. Yeah. It does feel like it's Nathan MacKinnon.
1: Yeah, like best player on best team.
6: Yeah.
1: Like, and for them to be a 121-point team and for him to be undoubtedly the, you pulled this guy off of this group and they go really badly. Mm-hmm. Like, that's, it is quite the combination of he was the best player this year and still the most valuable to the best team. It's nuts. Like, Cam, reading those stats off, like, McDavid, that, like, I saw that. I was like, that doesn't look real. 48 goals, 90 assists for 138 points. The Flames' top point getter had 45. So, like, if McDavid had zero assists, he would have led the Flames in points. It's remarkable what some of these guys are doing. Like, these are probably the three best players in the league right now. Just given, like, Celebrini's going to work his way into there. But, like, you can, if you wanted to fill out a ballot at the beginning of the year, you're safe in putting these guys toward the top three.
6: Exactly.
1: And, like, they all delivered this season. So you're right. Like, we were, when Draisaitl got hurt, we were talking about, like, man, could Edmonton fall out of this thing?
6: They were playing better at the end there without.
1: And McDavid was like, all right, hop on. We're not doing this thing. And I feel like the votes are in already, but having these be announced after the playoffs, it does kind of take away a little bit. Like, McDavid getting these guys into a spot where they had home ice advantage in the first round. Didn't use it, but they had home ice advantage in the first round with Draisaitl hurt and the rest of the team being them.
6: And then he gets hurt, game two he gets banged up in?
1: Yeah.
6: And I know it's, again, it's regular season more, but it does feel like, the playoffs does take a little bit of a luster off of what he was able to do in the regular season.
1: Yeah, like, if he wins, it's like,
6: Yeah, okay. Really? Because if McKinnon left off the Ted Lindsay for Celebrini, it does feel like this is going to be Nathan McKinnon's award. And I know that's the talk online a lot. Is it's so chalk. It's so boring that, it would have been neat to see Macklin Celebrini here. I'm sure he's going to have 1, 2, 3, 4 Hart trophies when it's all said and done. The old LeBron in South Beach. But it's tough. There's only three guys. And I know we were talking about before the show, I want to see who's that fourth guy. Mm-hmm. Probably Celebrini. The fifth guy could be interesting. That could be Zach Werenski. That could be a Cale Makar. That's where you really like to see where these voters like to go. Like, okay, this guy matter or who? We saw, what was it, the year where we should add the unanimous guy, or there somebody voted one guy off, or it was a few years ago.
1: The year Jerome lost to Jose Theodore.
6: Sure, because some
1: dude from Montreal left him off the ballot entirely.
6: Exactly, and that's what cost Iggy his Hart trophy. Of course, he won it wasn't the Lester B. Pearson award back then, which was
1: good
6: the most
1: pull. I was not going to get that.
6: And that's what Iggy won there during his first 50-goal campaign. Where to next, Cam?
2: Really quick, guys. Toronto Blue Jays, 16-21 Blue Jays, kick off their 3-game series against the LA Angels today. We were looking to see if Addison Barger would be back in the lineup today. Jays have posted their starting lineup. No Barger. George Springer is DHing. Miles Straw out in right field. Vladdy Guerrero Jr. at first base. Kazuma Okamoto at third. Dalton Varsho out in center field. Ernie Clement at second base. Left field is Davis Schneider. Your shortstop is Andreas Jimenez. Brandon Valenzuela, is your catcher. And your starting pitcher tonight is Dylan Cease. First pitch goes out just after 5:07 on Sportsnet 1.
6: Yeah, home sweet home, hopefully, for the Toronto Blue Jays after was a pretty nasty road trip where they go, 2-5.
1: Two and five
6: through St. Paul and St. Petersburg. So not a good trip there. It's nice to see Addison Barger back, but it wasn't like we were missing Addison Barger when he left. So hopefully, I'm sure his bat's available at some point tonight. Still don't know who's going to be sent down. There are some candidates, of course, Davis Schneider, Yohendrick Piñago, Jesus Sanchez, who has not been hitting very much, and Lenin Sosa. Nathan Lucas is about a week or so away as well. So that's another one to maybe you keep Sanchez and Schneider around until Lucas is figured out. So maybe it's a Yohendrick Piñago because, he's chipped in here. And I know it's tough to take a bat out of the lineup, but is he going to play every day? What can Addison Barger do? Because you got to find playing time for everybody now. Are you going to have more Addison at third? Are you going to move Okamoto to DH? You want Addison at right? There's so many options right now. So hopefully it's another bat that can hopefully add some pop, some much-needed pop to this lineup, which really only comes from the bat of Kaz Okamoto right now.
1: Yeah, and that's not a great spot to be. Like, if it's just going off of stats, then Davis Schneider might be the one who goes. But you look at it, like, that makes you very left-handed heavy. Exactly. And the Jays like their platoons right now. Sosa doesn't have any options left. So it's just that there isn't an obvious, this one is the one to do because of options and the handedness of players and everything like that. So it is a tricky spot. The one thing that gives me a bit of confidence is Barger, and I get like it's single A, Barger was hitting the hell out of the ball in his rehab assignment. Yeah. Like he was absolutely mashing. He was mashing in spring training. You know it is in there. I think there maybe was a bit of a confidence thing going on with him. Get him back on track. The confidence should be high. Get him back in there and going. They need that pop in the lineup right now.
6: Yeah. And maybe you just think of, hey, last year, you know, this thing kind of came out of nowhere for you. This year, it's more, hey, of an expectation. You might be a starter. You're going to be leaned on a little bit more. So I get it. Expectations are tough. And a lot of these guys are not living up to the expectations of last year. But 16-21 Blue Jays taking on the 13-25 Los Angeles Angels. Reed Detmer goes for the Halos. It'll be the hard throwing mustachioed one. Dylan Cease got his 2-1 record, 3.05 ERA. That is 5:07 first pitch out at Rogers Center. You can catch that one on Sportsnet 1.
2: Last story we'll get to today, guys. Canada men's soccer captain Alphonso Davies sustained a left hamstring injury in Bayern Munich's Champions League semifinal match up against PSG, putting his availability for the upcoming World Cup in doubt. The German club announced today on their X account that Davies will be out for, quote, several weeks after picking up the injury. Canada Soccer said it remains in touch with Bayern's medical team and is keeping close contact with Davies. And Canada, who is co-hosting the World Cup with the U.S. and Mexico, plays its first game on June 12th against Bosnia-Herzegovina in Toronto.
6: Yeah, this is obviously a massive, this would be a massive loss for Canada if they're unable to have their best player. There is no backup for an Alphonso Davies. Nope. This is, this might be Canada's one shot at coming out of this group, is having him clicking with Jonathan David throughout this team. And if he is not there, it's going to be tough. And 35 days until the opener against Bosnia and Herzegovina, it's going to be tough for him. He's not going to be around for their final getaway games against Uzbekistan and the Republic of Ireland. So they have to name, I've just got the up here. They got to name the squad, their preliminary squad on the 11th. He'll be on that for sure. Then from May 25th through June 1st, teams must submit a final list of 23 to 28 players, including three goalkeepers. June 10th, the day before the World Cup gets underway, is the final day to replace any injured players. So this is going to go right up until the final moment. He'll be, and of course, he'll be named on that preliminary roster, and hopefully you can get him into some of the camp a little bit there before they take on Bosnia. But this is a tough one for Canada, and it's just been a tough go for Alphonso. This might be his third or fourth injury this year for Bayern. Just never got going, and obviously Bayern fell there in that second leg to PSG.
1: Yeah, I mean, the diagnosis is several weeks. We are not several weeks away from the World Cup now. We are just a few weeks away.
6: We are weeks.
1: Yes.
6: Five.
1: Yeah. So that's it's really tricky. And it sucks for him, too, right? Yeah. Like, he has been one of the most...
6: Scored the first ever goal for Canada in the World Cup.
1: He has been maybe the most important part of this kind of... Rise. I don't even want to say renaissance, because there wasn't a first...
6: There was no sans.
1: Yes, yeah. We are in
6: there's
1: the...
6: There's a rise.
1: Yeah, we're in the primary sans right now. And so he's been such an important part of that, and has been there through some not great times. And to have this kind of be what was supposed to be like a culmination of a lot, to have him not be included would just feel like something is missing. So you just hope for the dude. And then obviously, like, from an actual footy standpoint, you're right. There's not a lot they can do without him. There isn't a, good thing we had an Alphonso Davies at home.
6: Canada does not have the depth of England, Spain, Argentina, all the elites, France. Mm-hmm. There's a list of like 22, 23 guys, and that's it. And then it's maybe about 8, 9, 10 guys that are legit that you can rely on. And even then, there might be only two world-class guys on this team.
1: Yeah.
6: And one of them's on the shelf, and hopefully he's there at BMO Field to open this thing. But we're hoping the best for Alphonso Davies. Thank you so much, Cam.
2: Thank you, guys.
6: We'll take a break. More on the Toronto Blue Jays. Zach Warden, associate editor and host of the Bird's Eye View podcast, talks Toronto Blue Jays with us. It's a tough time right now, but it's a tough time for everybody in the American League if you're not the New York Yankees or the Tampa Bay Rays. Little Jays chat next. 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
3: Calgary traffic update.
7: In the 660 Traffic Center, Michelle Yee. Well, it is busy for southbound Deerfoot. Southbound Deerfoot approaching Glenmore Trail. The right-hand lane is currently backed up, so you're seeing heavy delays. And then we have a collision at McKnight Boulevard and 4th Street Northwest. Multiple lanes blocked. So both directions of McKnight Boulevard, you are very slow trying to make your way through. Tonight's Lotto Max jackpot offers more chances to win. 70 chances at 1.

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3: Following a sweep at the hands of the surprisingly dominant Tampa Bay Rays, the Toronto Blue Jays return to Rogers Center to host Mike Trout and the 15-23 Los Angeles Angels. This is the second meeting of the season between the Angels and the Jays, where Toronto won the first two games, holding LA to four runs total, but the Angels came alive with Jose Soriano on the mound and won Game 3. The Blue Jays will send out Dylan Cease, who is 2-1 on the season with a 3.05 ERA and 56 strikeouts, which sits fourth in the majors, and it'll be Reed Detmers for the Angels, who is 1-2 this year with a 4.28 ERA and 44 strikeouts. Addison Barger is set to return to the lineup for this series after a rehab stint with Dunedin, where he was clobbering homers at the end of his time there. He got first pitch at 5.07. I'm Shan Burgie, and that was your Jays Report brought to you by The Heating Ninja.
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4: Toronto Blue Jays begin a three-game set against Los Angeles Angels. A bit of a homestand. They'll welcome the Tampa Bay Rays also early in next week as well. 5:07 first pitch, Sportsnet 1. Dylan Cease, Reed Detmers, Addison Barger back. Still don't know who's going back down. Talk about that and a little bit more. We go down the Atlas Pizza Sports Bar guest hotline, joined by associate editor for Sportsnet and the Bird's Eye View podcast, Zach Warden. Zach, thank you so much for joining us this afternoon. How you doing, buddy?
5: Good afternoon, guys. All is going well here. How about you?
4: Oh, just absolutely fantastic. Friday, cannot complain. Weekend is here for sure, and we get ready to watch the Jays and Mike Trout, a resurgent Mike Trout. And before we kind of get in, break down the Jays and Halos, I want to take a look at this American League. And I know you look at 16-21, that's not good, similar to where the Jays were last year. But really, there's only two clubs in the American League. I know the Jays just dealt with them, getting swept down to St. Pete with the Tampa Bay Rays. And then, of course, the New York Yankees, who, you know, they're just not slowing down, and the Jays have yet to play them. But what have you made of the American League, and do you have an idea of why it's just so down this year compared to looking at the National League?
5: Yeah, it's kind of weird. You know, I think it just has been kind of a case of everybody's beating everybody. You know, I think injuries, there's been just so many kind of across the league this year. You know, the Blue Jays have obviously dealt with it a bunch. You know, you look at the Red Sox, they're down some bodies. You know, you kind of look around, and it just kind of seems like every day, like there's kind of somebody new hitting the IL. So I think that kind of plays into it. I think, you know, kind of when you look around too, like some of the bottom feeders that we've had in recent seasons, you know, the White Sox have obviously struck gold with Muto Takamirakami and kind of have some of their young guys coming up. You know, you look at some of those other teams in the Central, you know, the Royals are looking up. You know, the A's are traditionally a team that have been at the bottom of the standings, and they're, you know, putting together running out a pretty decent lineup every night. You know, the Angels always kind of think that they can win, and, you know, they obviously, you know, you mentioned Mike Trout has been playing well. So I think it's just kind of a factor of a ton of things kind of leading into where the standings are at. I think everybody kind of feels like they're in, you know, some sort of a competitive window here early in the season, and whether that's, you know, teams kind of trying to hold on as they get older or young teams coming up. So I think that we will see some separation eventually, but I just think, you know, early in the year, we're kind of getting everybody, you know, kind of having their opening day hopes where, you know, they think that this is going to be their year and they can kind of come in and take a step forward. So I think it's kind of been a bunch of that.
4: I think the craziest thing is going to be looking at what the standings look like on June 8th compared to what they are May 8th. And they might look very similar to how they are now, as the Jays still only just a game and a half out of that final wild card spot. You mentioned Mike Trout there, and you know, he might not have the same, you know, maybe like the allure that he used to. But, you know, for people, you know, like my age and PK's age, he's still one of the best players to ever do it. The Millville Meteor out of Jersey there. And we'd love to see him having a resurgence this year. 10 home runs. OPS is among the tops in the American League. What have you made of Mike Trout? And I know there's been talk about, hey, can we get him out of Los Angeles? But again, get him out of Anaheim. But that's just like, you know, like balls in his court. But right now, we're just happy to see Mike Trout playing ball.
5: Yeah, 100%. You know, I think the game is better when Mike Trout is on the field and kind of doing his thing. And, you know, it's taken a little bit of a different shape these days. You know, it's not quite the same kind of five-tool threat that he was at his MVP peak when he was, you know, threatening to win triple crowns and putting up like 10 war every season. You know, he's kind of doing it a little bit more now of kind of a three true outcomes way almost. You know, I know the strikeouts are down this year, but, you know, he's in a lot of home runs. He's walking a lot and getting on base a ton. So it has been really cool to kind of see him stay healthy. And, you know, I think him moving back to center field has actually kind of been an interesting factor in this, where, you know, he's letting his athleticism play again after moving to the corner last year. So yeah, it has been really cool to see him back and being, you know, not the Mike Trout that we all know and love, but definitely a different version of himself and kind of reinventing himself into being this middle of the order producer. And, you know, if it is something that the Angels do eventually want to move off, I think that there would be, you know, suitors lining up out the door to kind of add a bat like that to the middle of their lineup for sure.
4: Of course, Blue Jays welcoming one of their injured members back tonight, in Addison Barger. Don't know who's going to end up getting the option down to Buffalo right now. There are, of course, some candidates, but you know, what can Addison Barger add to this lineup? I know he's not starting tonight, but eventually, you know, you know he hit the ball off the, you know, what he was doing at the end of last year. Obviously had a great spring training as well. Is there a chance that, you know, maybe he can help add to some of the pop this team is missing right now?
5: Yeah, 100%. I think you kind of look at the way that he finished last year in the postseason, where he was, you know, this bona fide, like, middle-of-the-order threat who wasn't chasing and then was, you know, withdrawing his walks in the postseason against some of the best pitchers in baseball. And then he kind of built on that in spring training, where he was hitting left-handers really well and you know, smashing the ball all over the yard. And we saw him kind of get back to that in Dunedin after kind of the slow start through his first 10 or so games there. So, I think for this Blue Jays team, which is so desperately in need of, you know, some kind of power producer outside of Kazuma Okamoto at this point, you know, getting him in there and getting him back to, you know, kind of provide at least a threat, a guy who's up there that kind of looks like he's gonna have a chance to leave the yard every at bat, I think will be really big for them. And, you know, just lengthening the lineup is something that they really need at this point, where they've had so many struggles, especially their left-handed hitters, especially the guys who have kind of been filling in that Barger role, whether it's Jesus Sanchez. You know, Hendrick Pinongo has looked pretty good, but he hasn't been able to, you know, really spring for a ton of extra base power so far. So I think kind of having a guy like that back in the lineup will be huge for this Blue Jays team, and, you know, give Vladdy a little bit more protection in the middle of the lineup, so maybe he sees some more pitches to hit. And, you know, just having a guy like that, if he can kind of build off the spring that he had and shake off kind of the slow start, it would be really massive for them to kind of have that power threat that they've been lacking here for the last month or so.
6: And again, this may end up relatively dated a little quick, but who do you think would be the one to get kind of sent down? I know, like, Davis Schneider, if he goes down, it makes you really left-handed heavy. Sosa, if he gets sent down, that there's, like, he doesn't have any options left, so he'd have to pass through waivers, and they just gave up, not a high-level prospect, but they just gave up a minor league player to bring him in. It doesn't feel like there's an obvious solution to this. Where do you think that they end up going for that?
5: No, 100%. It's kind of a tough combo. You know, obviously Sosa, I don't think that they're going to kind of waste that option. And, you know, as far as asset management goes, I think that they'll probably keep him on the roster for now, just to kind of have him and his defensive versatility. You know, we've seen him kind of fill in at first base and second base. And, you know, of course, that kind of bleeds into the conversation with David Schneider or Yohendrick Piñango as far as who goes down. I think, you know, you look at the way that this offense has performed here in the last little while, and Piñango has been one of their most productive hitters. So I don't know if you can realistically, you know, kind of look at it and say, oh, we're going to be too left-handed heavy, when, you know, maybe the right-handed bats that we're filling in that spot haven't been as productive. So, you know, to me, I think it would make sense for David Schneider to go down. You know, we saw it happen last year where he got off to the slow start, spent a little bit of time in Buffalo, and then came back up and was, you know, blazing hot to end the year for the Blue Jays. So it wouldn't surprise me if they decided to go in that route. But at the same time, you know, if they do want Piñango to keep getting consistent at bats, and they're, you know, concerned about having the defensive versatility that David Schneider gives them, being able to play second base, being able to play a corner outfield spot, I could also see Piñango going down. But I think, kind of, you know, at this point where Barger's, you know, going to need still a little bit of time to reacclimate himself to the big leagues, I think kind of having a hitter who is producing for you right now is probably more valuable than kind of finding the exact platoon advantage every time out, because David Schneider's struggles have been so pronounced here in the last little while, where we've seen, you know, pitchers very selectively attacking him at the top of the zone, and he hasn't really been able to make that adjustment at this point.
6: Obviously, last season was incredible, and storybook and all of those sorts of things didn't end great, but the lead up to it was fantastic. That being said, if I have to hear one more time how, oh, well, last year's team also got off to a slow start and then they picked it up, I'm going to throw something. And I brought it up today. Yes, last year's team also got off to a slow start in 16-21. 2024, they were 17-20, and then they finished 74-88. There's a reason last year was so special. So if you could, without referencing last year at all, tell me why I should feel optimistic about things, I would really appreciate it, because I'm starting to spiral a little bit. I don't know if you can tell.
5: No, you know what? It's a good point, right? Last year is last year. And, you know, I think that in spring training, we heard the Blue Jays talking a lot about, oh, it's a new year. We can't rely on what happened last year to carry us through 2026. And, you know, obviously it hasn't to this point. So I think you kind of look at the injuries. Obviously, you know, that's an easy thing to point to when you've missed so many pieces of your rotation. And obviously George Springer misses time, and Alejandro Kirk, who is, you know, I think arguably the second most important Blue Jay at this point, maybe even has a case for number one as far of what we've seen here in the last kind of month without him. I think, you know, going back to our conversation about the standings, I think if you're looking for a positive point for this Blue Jays team being able to kind of turn things around and make it to the playoffs, it's that the barrier to entry to this year's postseason is likely going to be a little bit lower than it was last year because of how, you know, how many teams are off to slow starts, right? And, you know, maybe the Yankees are off to this incredible start, so catching them for the division is going to be incredibly, incredibly tough. Like, I would say even tougher than it was last year. But, you know, sneaking into a wild card spot, I think that they have certainly the ability to do that, especially when you're looking at it as we sit here on May 8th, where they're not really that far out of this three-team wild card picture. So as far as, you know, not referencing last year for a good reason that they can kind of make their way back, I think you kind of look around the league at everybody having slow starts, and then eventually, you know, you'll get some of these injured guys back, you know, Springer, Barger, Kirk, you know, eventually Shane Bieber. I think Savage still will kind of round into a little bit more productive form and give them more depth. So I think that the best version of this team has very clearly not taken the field yet in 2026. And, you know, for them at their best, there's not that much ground to make up so far at this point.
6: Looking at the kind of organization as a whole, and I don't think we're at the point where, oh, let's see how the prospects are doing to give us hope or anything like that. But there have been a couple of success stories from the Blue Jays the last little bit. Arjun Namala making his way to Double A, and RJ Schreck, just absolutely amazing to start the season, but looks like he might be coming out of it after a couple of good games in a row here. Do you think we are already really testing the depth of this organization, obviously, but could there be some reinforcements coming from down on the farm in the next little while here anyway that could maybe help bolster things?
5: I think so. I think, you know, you point out Schreck, obviously he's had kind of a nice last couple games there where he's, you know, kind of sprung for some extra bases. We saw him kind of have a similar blueprint to his season last year where he had a really quiet April and then was able to kind of break out in May and kind of earn his way to AAA. So, you know, I kind of put him in the same bucket as like, you know, Hendrik Pinyongo as far as, you know, being a left-handed outfielder that can provide you kind of some depth that way. I'm not sure, you know, how much he would be able to step in and, you know, does he give you more than say a Jesus Sanchez? Like, it's kind of tough to say at this point. I think he would give you more defensively, and if Sanchez continues to struggle, I don't know if they would be willing to kind of take a look down there. You know, I look at a guy like Charles McAdoo as well in AAA, who's hitting the cover off the ball and has really taken a step forward with his swing and miss in AAA, which is pretty impressive. For an athlete like that, as a guy who could, you know, maybe give you a little bit of pop if they do decide to, you know, take a longer look at some of these guys in the minors. You know, obviously, you know, we talked about David Schneider hasn't really been able to do it. You know, Lenin Sosa has had a couple nice games, but hasn't really been able to string together consistent at-bats at this point. So I think there are some options down there. You know, you point to Arjun Namala, like just a really encouraging story to see him at 20 years old get the call to Double A. You know, not many players at that age are able to escape High A this early. So, you know, really cool to see him get up there and get off to a strong start there in Vancouver and earn his way to New Hampshire and get off to a good start there as well. So definitely some positive stories. And I think, you know, they certainly have more depth on the hitting side and the pitching side. You know, we've kind of seen them, you know, scramble to find pitching options at this point. You know, obviously the Patrick Corbin signing kind of spoke to that. But, you know, I think if we kind of go another couple weeks here where the offense doesn't kind of find its footing, that we could see them maybe decide to turn to some of these guys who are producing in AAA as potential options to kind of, you know, and give them a jolt and give them a spark, as we've seen, you know, like David Schneider did in 2023.
6: This is not a criticism at all. This is genuine curiosity. But with Arjun Namala, it's an awesome story. Everything projects like he's going to be a pretty solid big league player when he gets here sooner-ish rather than later. But you look at the numbers this year with Vancouver, 23 games, he was hitting .241 with four home runs, 20 RBI. Fine numbers, better than I could do. But none of that is like, oh, well, we couldn't possibly keep him there anymore. What was, do you think, kind of the main basis behind the call-up and thinking that, okay, you have passed this level, let's see what you can do now at Double A?
5: Yeah, you know, it's really interesting, like, just kind of the way that the park plays in Vancouver. You know, the last 2 years there, he had, I think it was like a 500 OPS at home and an 800 OPS on the road. And then the park in Vancouver just swallows up hitters. Like, it is impossible to hit there. And so, you know, that's something that I think that maybe they looked at. You know, they sent him back there to start this year just to kind of, you know, hammer out some of his routine stuff and kind of some of the process stuff. And so obviously he kind of ticks those boxes to earn his way up. So, I think that there's room for his numbers offensively to kind of take a little bit of a step forward, because he'll not be playing at, you know, basically a hitter's graveyard at home anymore. So that's something that I think, you know, just kind of looking at the surface numbers, you know, it's worth considering that, you know, a lot of hitters do struggle in Vancouver because it has such a big outfield, such a high wall. So, you know, kind of finding his way into Double A, I think just kind of speaks to what the organization thinks about his process and maybe, you know, that there is a little bit more to come as far as the raw numbers are considered.
4: We're chatting with Zach Warden, associate editor for Sportsnet and host of the Bird's Eye View podcast, getting you set for the Jays and Los Angeles Angels tonight's 5:07 first pitch on Sportsnet. Jeff Hoffman, he's been a little bit better of late. He was hitting some of the best fastball numbers in that last series against the Tampa Bay Rays. And I know Louis Varland's been kind of that de facto fireman closer type role right now. But and John Schneider's never strayed away from, you know, the trust with John, with Jeff Hoffman. He's always been in his corner. But is there a point over the next month or so where you could see if Jeff Hoffman keeps having these performances where he could find himself eventually back into that closer role?
5: I think it's more up to Louis Varland at this point. You know, sure. I think he's been the best reliever in the American League at this point, right? So I think if he's able to kind of keep pitching the way that he has, I think it would be really tough to make that change. And, you know, I think it's interesting since they've kind of made this move from Hoffman, you know, the bullpen as a whole has kind of felt a little bit more steady. You know, it seems like everybody kind of is more naturally in the spot that they're supposed to be. You know, I know Tyler Rogers kind of had the batted ball luck against the Rays, but it feels like, you know, kind of everybody in that bullpen is kind of fitting into the right slot right now. And, you know, I'll say with Jeff Hoffman, you know, I think he's looked better, but I also think, and you know, this is true of every closer when they move out of the closer role, but it feels like you notice him a little bit less these days when he's pitching in the seventh or eighth inning, right? Just because of the less leverage there. So I think, you know, it's nice for him to kind of get the breather and kind of focus on being himself without having to worry about being, you know, certainly the guy at this point. And, you know, if Varland can continue to pitch the way that he has, you know, I think it's pretty tough to sustain like the sub one ERA that he's had this year. But, you know, if he's able to kind of continue locking down games for them and be this high leverage fireman, I would see that. I would think that they would have a really tough time moving on from him in that role, whether that's this year or next year, or kind of, you know, they have him under contract through, I think it's 2031. So I think this could be kind of a long-term shift for Varland kind of taking over that role.
4: Yeah, that'd be all right. Obviously, reliever of the month in the month of April. And again, Jimmy Garcia could be a guy coming here in the next month as well that could throw a role into this the bullpen. Do you think, when do we think with Jimmy Garcia, was within the next month or so, or maybe closer to into July a little bit? Because I mean, we're going to be talking in June here soon.
5: Yeah, I think he's on his way. You know, he made his first rehab start in the complex league yesterday, so kind of the first one there. So I would imagine, you know, he needs 3, 4, or 5 of those. So or maybe not even that many, but you know, I think that's a couple weeks. So you give him like 2-3 weeks, and I think that we could kind of see him back in the mix by then if all goes well on the rehab stint here.
4: Zach, thank you so much for this. Enjoy the baseball, enjoy the weekend, and we'll chat again soon, buddy.
5: thanks, guys. Always great catching up. Enjoy your afternoon, and have a great rest of the show.
4: Thank you very much. There you go. Zach Warden, associate editor over at SportsCenter, of course, the Bird's Eye View podcast, talking a little Toronto Blue Jays ahead of their series opener tonight against the Los Angeles Angels.
6: Yeah. Like you said, it's a big series now. Mm-hmm. You have to... The chipping away thing was fun when you weren't losing four in a row, but now you've lost four in a row, so you have a little bit of ground that you need to make up. And while we can point to everyone is struggling, all of those things, the Jays are a game and a half out of wild card spot and a game and a half out of last in the American League.
4: Yeah.
6: So this thing can swing. You are facing one of the few teams that is below you after you just got beat up by one of the few teams that's below you in the Minnesota Twins. So let's try to get this thing back on track here.
4: Yeah, and you know, the bench, 87 wins was the wild card for the Detroit Tigers last year. I don't know if 87 is going to be the wild card number this year. It could be more like 84, 85
6: right.
4: be that right now. But that would mean the Jays have to essentially win 71 games the rest of the way.
6: Mm-hmm.
4: So that's like a 71. And how many games they got left? Like 125?
6: 125 seems right. 100,
4: No,
6: they're at 33 games played, 37 games played right now.
4: So
6: so whatever that is.
4: Yeah, so yeah. Terrible math on the air here. Yeah. Something like they got to go 71 and 54 or something like that down the stretch to get to that 87 win mark. So yeah, it's going to hopefully get with Alejandro Kirk.
6: So, yeah, 71 and 54. 71 they have to go the rest of the way.
4: Yeah, so hopefully Alejandro Kirk, he can get back into the fold here in the next couple weeks. And I know Tyler Heineman might be on the odd man out when he comes back. And you go with Valenzuela and Kirk, which is totally fine. And yeah, you just want to have a more healthy group and just clean it up defensively. You know, Ernie Clement's making some errors. Analytics aren't a big fan of Andreas Jimenez. It's just the things that were going well for them so late last year, and that's what's fresh in our minds.
6: Yeah.
4: Because you mentioned, like, this is a team that has gotten off historically to really bad starts, and that can kill you in baseball when you're still trying to catch up. Not everybody can do what the Detroit Tigers did last year. Mm-hmm. Or, sorry, the Cleveland Guardians did last year.
6: Right. Yeah, and like they came
4: Tigers
6: back
4: the year before.
6: Yeah, they came back from nine downs. Yes, but the Yankees didn't know what they were doing for the first 3 months of the season. It's a really good ball club that's over there. And you didn't have a Tampa Bay that was getting in the way either. So you are going to have to get this thing turned around. To get to 71 wins the rest of the way is a 568 win percentage. Mm-hmm. The Jays all of last year with the best record in baseball, it was a 580 win percentage. So you have to play like one of the best teams in baseball for a very long stretch of games here.
4: And through a little over a month and a half here, it's not been a very inconsistent ball. Be nice to just get a sweep going tonight, but even 2-3 would be great for this team in this American League. We'll take a break. Fiery one. UFC 328 going down this weekend in Newark, New Jersey. Press conference, or the weigh-in, got a little feisty as well between the two main combatants. We'll talk with Aaron Bronstetter of Sportsnet next. 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
2: Calgary Traffic Update.
7: In the 660 Traffic Center, Michelle Hee. Well, southbound here for Trail, we do have a collision approaching Glenmore. This one tying up the right-hand lane, so you are heavily backed up. We are also seeing heavy backups for eastbound Glenmore. This is just between Crowchild and Deerfoot, so do expect delays there. And then southbound 37th Street as you're approaching 19th Avenue Southwest. We do have a collision on the go through that stretch. And then we are still clearing out an earlier issue at McKnight Boulevard and 4th Street Northwest. Tonight's Lotto Max jackpot offers more chances to win. 70 chances at $100,000 plus a $70 million jackpot and 10 max millions. 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
4: UFC 328 goes this Saturday, Prudential Center, Newark, New Jersey. 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Patrick DeMaa, Peter Klein with you. Talk about that. Get you set for everything UFC that's happening this weekend. We go down the Atlas Pizza and Sports Bar guest hotline, joined by UFC writer for Sportsnet, Aaron Bronstetter. Aaron, thank you so much for joining us this afternoon. How you doing, man?
0: My pleasure, Peter. Thanks for having me on.
4: Hey, no problem. Some fireworks ahead of course, 328, the main event last night. Sean Strickland and of course, Khamzat Chimaev. Some kicks thrown, had to be restrained back. Kind of set the scene for what's going to be, I'm sure, a fiery main event tomorrow night.
0: Yeah, well, I've never been in the audience for taping of the Jerry Springer Show. That's somewhat close. And it is very, at times, uncomfortable, and but mostly entertaining. And I think, like you mentioned, kind of sets the table for Saturday night. It's going to be an exciting main event, and hostilities are certainly at a very high level right now going into this particular matchup.
1: Aaron, you talk about the hostilities, Dana White saying that this is a top three rivalry of all time. Now, the promoters are ones for hyperbole at times. This does feel like one, though, and a particular not only style matchup, but matchup of two human beings where you could get a bit of that, where Sean Strickland will say anything and everything, and Khamzat does not seem like someone who would take kindly to all of that. So it does feel like a bit of a powder keg kind of building up there in New Jersey, hey?
0: Yeah, I think so as well. I don't know when you use the word rivalry, and I think so, you know, Dana White was asked about that. I think that there's certainly a pretty big feud going into this main event. But I mean, they trained together for a time. It seems like there wasn't a ton of hostility that stemmed from that. But now they're matched up against each other, and that's where all the dirty laundry starts to get aired out.
4: Mm-hmm.
0: But you know, at the same time, I think when you look at you know, fighters that have never fought each other before. I think on the UFC weigh-in show this morning, they did the top three rivalries of fights where there's only one matchup. It's not like a long, you know, something with rematches like the John Jones, Daniel Cormier, Chuck and Tito, that sort of thing. And this was on a lot of lists for that. So I would understand that. I think going into a fight where it's not a rematch, where they're building animosity, it certainly is pretty high up there.
1: Looking at Chimaev's resume, obviously incredible. 15-0, the walking in as the champion coming up here on Saturday. And it's where sometimes if you just look at the Wikipedias or whatever, it can be a little misleading because you see, okay, unanimous decision win in his last fight. Didn't put him away, but whatever, maybe not that great. And then you do just a bit of a deeper dive into the stats. Khamzat outstruck Dricus du Plessis 529-45 in their fight at UFC 319. Khamzat had 21 minutes and 40 seconds of control time. I don't think I could do that to a grappling dummy over 25 minutes. How much more resistance do you think we get from Sean Strickland here? How do the styles match up coming up on Saturday night?
0: Yeah, you know, it's a great question because Sean Strickland has shown in the past he's got very good takedown defense and the ability to get up. That being said, he's never fought Khamzat Chimaev, who is just an absolute animal in the grappling realm. And if you are going to, he's going to try to submit you. You know, actually, a betting came out today with over under how much time before Khamzat secures his first takedown. 18 seconds. they're obviously not giving credit to Sean Strickland defense, but personally, I think the first 2 minutes of this fight will give us a good indication of the direction that it's going to go in, because I think if Strickland is able to keep the fight on the feet and is able to apply the same sort of pressure that he has on previous opponents, and we can't discount the fact that the last win that Strickland has is against the guy in Anthony Hernandez, rather, who got to where he is by taking guys down, smothering them, making their lives miserable on the ground, and he was able to thwart that offense. Like I said before, Khamzat Chimaev, a different animal, I think, than most when it comes to the grappling game, but I think Sean Strickland has the capacity to make this an interesting fight.
1: Looking at where Khamzat is at, it has been an incredible run. There has been some frustration at times, missing weight for that really upended UFC 279 a few years ago, coming back to middleweight where he feels pretty comfortable. It does feel like a guy who at 32 years old could go on it's already an impressive run, could go on a really dominant run here at middleweight. The takedown obviously has been a big weapon for him, but what does make him so, I guess, scary and potentially dominant as we get ready for this one on Saturday?
0: Yeah, like you said before, if you watch the tape, I think you can see exactly what makes him so scary. But just his relentless ability to take people down and just absolutely crush them on the ground, whether it's securing submissions, whether it's, again, like you mentioned, landing 500-plus strikes in his last fight against Duplessis. He's just he's a scary guy. He's a guy that's been able to beat opponents in less than 30 seconds on multiple occasions. Has been the heir apparent to the championship basically since his first two UFC fights when he was still a pretty raw talent. He has had some pushback in fights against Gilbert Burns and Kamaru Usman specifically, but since then he's just been on an absolute tear. I think that when you look at how he's been able to beat people, that's what makes him such a daunting force and somebody who could end up being a longtime champion.
4: We're chatting with Aaron Bronstetter, Sportsnet UFC writer, talking with Patrick Dumont and Peter Klein. The co-main event here has Joshua Van taken on Tatsuru Taira, I want to say. And Taira has the chance to potentially become the first UFC champion from the country of Japan. And that we know the long history of different type of fighting and martial arts and everything that goes into that country. What would it mean for him to win that match tomorrow?
0: I think it would mean a whole lot. Like you said, the history of mixed martial arts is very much rooted in Japan. And with him being able to secure a title, especially at the young age of 26 years old, I think that he's going to have a very bright future in the sport. That said, I mean, the first Asian champion in UFC history, Asian-born champion, is Joshua Van, born in Myanmar. So one fight removed from making that sort of history, and now Taira has a chance of making similar history. And I think this is one of only a handful of UFC fights that we've seen where both fighters are born after the year 2000, really in any division. I know that when Van fought Taira's fellow countryman, Ray Tsuruya, that was another example. But there haven't been a whole lot of examples where fighters this young are fighting each other, period, in the UFC. And in this situation, it's for a championship. So a pretty historically significant fight overall.
1: You know, I already feel a little awkward watching it when I'm heavier than the two guys fighting in there combined. And then you say, oh, yeah, they're both born in the 2000s. So I'm feeling a lot of different feelings right now, and not a whole lot of them are positive. But in terms of how this fight goes down, Josh Van, obviously on an incredible run. It is unfortunate the way he wins the championship and injury with Pantoja. But, I mean, the goal of fighting is to injure your opponent, really. And normally it's a bit more conventional. But how do you stack these two guys up here going into this fight?
0: Yeah, I think the Pantoja fight certainly, you don't want to use the word fluke, but a little bit fluky in terms of how that fight ended. And it seems like Pantoja has kind of left the conversation when it comes to flyweight, which I think is pretty unfortunate. I think that as soon as he is healthy, he should be able to step in and take the champion no matter how tomorrow night's fight goes. But I think that right now, I don't know if you want to say that the flyweight title could be something of a placeholder for Pantoja when he gets back. But I think in saying that, you're not really being fair to these two young, hungry prospects who have now risen to the championship ranks as both champion and now contender for in Taira's case. But I do think that there is a little bit of Pantoja's shadow that is being cast over the entire division.
1: What is kind of your take on the state of Japanese MMA right now? Coming off of a boxing event with two of the top fighters in the world fighting in Japan, both of them Japanese, and Naoya Inoue at the top of a lot of people's pound-for-pound rankings in boxing, including mine. Japanese MMA has always been a big part of the sport, like you said, Pride back in the day, and then the big New Year's Eve cards from the Saitama Super Arena. It's always been a very big part of things. Where are we at with Japanese MMA here in 2026?
0: Yeah, MMA in Japan is still very strong, except it's been sort of relegated to the regional level. Like the promotion Ryzen has sold out events frequently in Japan and have a pretty good stable of fighters, including Canadian Tony Laramie. I'll give him a shout out. But in addition to that, they've had fighters that we now see in the UFC, Kyoji Horiguchi has fought there. Manel Kopp fought there, got his bout there. Yuri Prokhorovka fought there. So they've got a solid promotion in Japan. They just don't travel outside of Japan. But in terms of their events, they're still very well attended, and MMA still has a big place in the culture of Japan. The UFC haven't gone there as frequently as I think they probably should go there. I think that they are would sell tickets for sure in Japan. And Dana White said earlier today on CBS that if Taira wins, they're certainly going to look into bringing the UFC back to Japan for the defensive title there.
1: when you look at how Tyra and Van stack up, what kind of separates the two? Like, what does the fight need to look like for either guy to win?
0: Well, for Tyra, his striking has really improved. But if he starts to strike with Joshua Van and get a little bit too comfortable, that's where Joshua Van can turn the tables on him in a hurry. He's very good at reading his opponents, figuring out their timing, and making adjustments from there. Whereas Tyra, his best path to victory is the grappling. He's a phenomenal grappler, can get to people's back in a hurry. I mean, these guys are flyaways. They have pretty much water bug speed as is when you compare them to other fighters in different weight classes. So for Tyra, I think that if he can get his grappling going, I think that's why he's favored in this fight, is because not only is he a good striker, while he's not at the level of Joshua Van, I think his level of grappling is way higher than that of Joshua Van. So that's going to be his path to victory for sure.
1: What else stands out to you about this card? Obviously, there's been a lot of hype for the White House card and building up that one, but it does seem like we got a pretty decent show coming up here on Saturday night. Well, what else has your attention?
0: Yeah, it's a card that has a lot of talent from top to bottom. It's a card with a good amount of depth. And when you look up and down the card, I think that Alexander Volkov against Waldo Cortez Acosta, that has some good... some pretty big stakes when it comes to heavyweight division. Sean Brady, Joaquin Buckley are two guys. Both of them right now are fighting to remain contenders in this 170-pound division, both coming off of a loss, and they're trying to stay in the conversation. Jeremy Stephens is back in the UFC again. I think this is his third cup of coffee technically in the UFC, and he's taking on another seasoned veteran in Bobby Green. That's a solid fight for the folks who have been following this sport for a long time, like you and I, Peter. Mm-hmm. And I think Yaroslav Amosov against Joel Alvarez is low-key one of the best fights on the entire card, and that's pretty low on the bout sheet as well. So just a lot of big-name talent on this card from top to bottom.
1: Yeah, that would be, I don't know if it's going to officially headline, but that would be one of the ones to watch on the prelims. Sportsnet 360 has that starting at 5 o'clock Mountain Time. Definitely one of the ones to watch there. It's funny, it got the note here that Jeremy Stephens missed weight for the fight with King Green, as we are calling him, and Jeremy Stephens, obviously. That feels like a fight where the only reason there was a weigh-in at all is because commissions forced them to. I think if both guys could have just rolled off the couch and just started throwing hands coming up tomorrow night, I think they would have been A-OK with that. The weight classes, who needs them, right?
0: Yeah, I think that a lot of fighters in the UFC, including the main event, would probably do the exact same.
1: Very
0: good. Just roll up. Don't worry about weighing in. Get in there and do the thing. But unfortunately for Jeremy Stephens, that's not how it works.
1: Another one, speaking of weigh-ins, this guy never misses one. I didn't realize that this was a thing, and there's a lot of layers to it. But Jim Miller making weight for his 47th straight UFC appearance. Every part of that sentence is insane. Making weight, I have never tried it. I do not plan on trying it. It seems like just the most miserable existence for however long that the weight cut is lasting. And for him to A, be in the UFC for 47 fights in a row, B, to have done that successfully 47 times is just absolutely insane. But he seems kind of absolutely insane. He almost seems like a guy, when retirement comes, he's just going to set like 3 months at a time for him to just cut weight just for the hell of it anyway.
0: Yeah, if you want to add even more layers to Jim Miller, he has been spending the last year helping his, I believe, 14-year-old son, young son, basically battle through cancer. And I think his son is now clear, which is wonderful news if that's the case. I believe it is. And not to mention that he's fought a lot of his career with Lyme disease, which if you end up contracting Lyme disease, I mean, that can impact your day-to-day life for years and years and years until you can figure out just how to manage it. It's something you live with. And you mentioned 47 career fights. A lot of those have been fought while he's been battling with the effects of Lyme disease. So, I mean, Jim Miller, he's New Jersey tough, that's for sure. That's why he's on this card. And he's fought at UFC 100, 200, and 300. I don't think he's going to make it to 400, but based on what he's gone through in his career, I can't say I'd be surprised if he did.
1: He's still going to make weight on that day regardless, and we'll just see what happens afterward. But yes, for him, 7-time fight of the night, 5-time performance bonus, the most wins in UFC history, and then most wins in lightweight division history as well for the Ultimate Fighting Championship. He made his debut back at UFC 89 on Spike TV in October of 2008. Spike TV doesn't exist anymore.
4: No.
1: On the main event, Michael Bisping still had both eyes working facing Chris Leben. So a lot has changed. changed since that Dan Hardy fighting on the undercard of that Keith Jardine against Brandon Vera was the co-main event. Sokaju was on there. This is quite the span from Jim Miller fighting on that one, and now back at the Prudential Center coming up on Saturday night. Quite the career for that guy.
0: Yeah, I think you've lost much of your audience by naming all these old heads that only you and I recognize the names of. But it does give you credibility with me, Peter, and that's what matters.
1: Yeah, I am speaking to an audience of one with that one. Although we were talking about it, but we had some old UFC stuff on before the show started, watching some UFC 1 and UFC 8 and things like that. Got them on the Gail Goodridge, seeing all of that. But stepping away from this particular card for a second, what we did have. The Canadian card out in Winnipeg a couple of fight nights ago, and up at the top of that, a pretty good night for Mike Malott as he comes away with the TKO win over Gilbert Burns. What do you think is Malott standing right now in the welterweight division, and what do you think could be next for him?
0: There's a lot of great options for him right now. The welterweight division is packed with talent, and the good thing about it is from here, there's just no easy matchup. Not that Gilbert Burns was an easy matchup, but if you get into that deep end of the welterweight division, I think it's really sink or swim. And whoever he's matched up with next is going to be a massive test for him. So I think he'll probably fight somebody in somewhere in that top 15 now that he's in the rankings, now that he's taken Gilbert Burns' spot. Who that is, I don't know. But I certainly can't wait to see more of his improvements. I think since he's come to the UFC, he's had to refine his game a little bit. He was kind of a killer or be killed fighter early on and was always looking for finishes. Now he's become a much more patient, methodical fighter, more technically sound, a little bit more risk averse, which I think has suited him very well, especially now that he's going to be fighting those ranked guys. So I think the sky's the limit for Mike Malott. He's got a great head on his shoulders, works really hard, and is probably about as good of a representative of Canada as we could get with how proud of how much pride he takes in his country.
1: I asked about the state of Japanese MMA before. May as well ask that about our home and native land with Canadian MMA. Obviously, a big part of the growth of the sport with George St. Pierre and everything like that. Where do you think Canadian MMA is at here in 2026?
0: Yeah, it's coming along. It's kind of still a little bit of a transition period, because so many fighters during COVID had trouble getting fights. So there was kind of this lull in Canadians that were getting the ability to get reps and rise in the sport. Aside from like a select handful like Jasmine Vicious, who got in the U.S. a couple times during COVID. But right now, I think that it's one of those situations where you got Mike Malott on the rise, you got Jillian Robertson on the rise. We're starting to see a lot of fighters start to enter contendership in different divisions. And I think that makes it a very exciting time for Canadian MMA. And then you look at a lot of these fighters that are coming up now on the regional scene. There's a kid whose fight I called recently named Edwin Petraea, 17 years old, fought pro at 17 years old, and just absolutely demolished his opponent. And I had called his opponent's fight previous, and his opponent was not a joke. Like, he was a good fighter. So I'm excited to see him. There's a kid in Vancouver, Adam Poser, who actually trained with Mike Malott for his last camp. He's 21 years old, and he is already the champion of BFL and second-generation martial artist, somebody who we can watch that's on the rise. So a lot of really promising talent that I think we're going to see in the UFC in 4 or 5 years that are going to be making a lot of noise early in their career.
4: Aaron, Peter's going to ask you for your predictions here for tomorrow night here shortly. But, of course, the next big event is next month. Of course, the Freedom 250 card. And we know the logistics of that one. It's going to be a different looking card. But on the outset, is there anything more that needs to go into the show? Or are they ready to rock in about 5 weeks' time?
0: Yeah, it seems like it. They've got a press conference for Freedom 250 today. And we did some interviews this morning. All the fighters were in New York City, and we were there in the morning speaking with them. So yeah, things are going. They got the mock-up for the something called the Claw, which is going to be kind of overseeing or hanging over the Octagon for the event. They've got a mock-up of how it's going to look already, so they're ready to go, it seems. But you know, the only thing they need to rely on is the weather, and you know, as Canadians, we know that that's never a good thing. But hopefully in Washington in June, we're not going to see any sort of big storms, because that's the one thing that can really throw a wrench into this whole thing. They have a lot of contingency plans, but it's one thing you can't control is the weather.
1: Yeah, I don't think we're getting a lot of outdoor shows in Canada anytime soon. Although I've heard Washington weather can be a little unpredictable as well. But yes, as Patty mentioned, can't get you out of here without a prediction. We got a couple title fights at the top. Do we hear and new from Bruce Buffer at any point this weekend?
0: If I have to guess, I would say yes. I think that one of the titles will change hands. I think the flyweight title is more likely to change hands. But I'm not writing off Sean Strickland. I think that that would be a foolish thing to do based on his last performance. I think if he is able to have the fight standing at any point in time, he's going to be able to apply pressure to Khamzat Chimaev and tire him out like he has done to so many other fighters. So if his takedown defense can hold up for any part of this fight, whether it's third round, fourth round, if he's able to hang in there that long, I think that he's going to be alive. But given the odds of this fight with Chimaev being more than a 5-1 favorite, I think that more often than not, he ends up retaining the title. The flyweight fight to me is the one where I think it's almost a 50-50 fight. It's a really competitive fight, and that's the fight I'm most looking forward to from a competitive standpoint.
4: Aaron, enjoy the fights tomorrow night. We'll be watching, and we'll chat again soon, buddy. Thank you so much for this.
0: Hey, thank you, guys. Appreciate you having me on.
4: No problem. There you go. Aaron Bronstetter, UFC writer for Sportsnet. You can find his pieces up at sportsnet.ca, has the interviews up there, as well as he got a set for UFC 328 going down tomorrow night from the Prudential Center in Newark, New Jersey. Of course, you can watch the prelims on Sportsnet 360, the main card, of course, on Sportsnet Plus.
1: Yeah, it should be a fun night. Like the he was saying before, the two title fights at the top are really, really intriguing. I do not have as much faith in Sean Strickland as maybe Aaron does, but I do think that there's a personal bias for me that is going into that one. There's more of a want there for me to watch Khamzat suplex that guy for 25 minutes. But Josh Van against Tyra is going to be an absolute blast. And I do appreciate someone on the text line saying that they remember all the old UFC guy names that we were rattling off, or that I was rattling off.
4: That's
1: before.
4: The names I would know as well. That's the time when I, like, up to like probably like UFC like 120 is probably when I was like, yeah, I'm good.
1: Yeah. Like I love going back to some of these guys who've been around. Like you see, oh yeah, they were fighting on the prelims. It was at a time we didn't get the prelim fights.
4: No.
1: You hope that someone got knocked the hell out early on so we could get a bit of we're going to throw this one in. And they always put one at the end of the pay-per-view broadcast that 100% of the time fooled someone on at the bar watching the pay-per-view. Like, oh, one more fight. Oh, look at this. No, that happened 6 hours ago. You know what? No, you're right. Happening now. You want to bet on it? We can do that.
4: Yeah.
1: I miss those days.
4: Of course, yes. UFC 328, Khamzat Chimaev, Sean Strickland, the main event bout. Both 185, of course. Saturday night down in Newark. We'll hit the break around the corner. It's time for you to all listening to take over. It's text line takeover. Text 960-960. Anything you want to talk about, anything you want to ask. It's a busy night, as we just talked about, UFC 328. We got Backlash, got Stanley Cup playoffs rolling on. Mm-hmm. We do have one question in the hopper as well that I think we can really get a conversation going on as well. That's nice. Next as we wrap up Friday here on Sportsnet Today on Sportsnet 960, The Fan.
2: Calgary Traffic Update.
3: In the 660 Traffic Center, Michelle Yee will southbound Satina Trail. Just as you're approaching Fish Creek Boulevard, we are clearing out an earlier collision, so do expect some light delays. We also have a collision westbound 16th Avenue at 19th Street Northwest, and we're continuing to clear out a collision at McKnight Boulevard and 4th Street Northwest. Now, do keep in mind, eastbound Glenmore, you are seeing some steady backups right now between Crowchild and Deerfoot Trail. And for southbound Crowchild, you're backed up to the Military Museums as you try to connect onto Glenmore. Fiji Airways is on sale. 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
5: 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Michael Backlund picks up the rebound, buries it, and he gives the Flames another two-goal lead. It is 4-2.
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10: 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And

0: text us.
1: Yeah, let's have some fun to close out the show. Beautiful Friday here in the city, Calgary. Mm-hmm. So let's have some fun with some text line takeover. I've turned off the text line. Don't know what the heck's being asked out there. But where are we starting here, guys?
2: We got this one a little earlier today.
1: Okay.
2: And so if we take all of the NHL team names literally.
1: Okay.
2: Who's coming out on top?
1: Okay, so taking their name literally. So their nickname, the Calgary Flames. They're
3: right.
1: It's fire. It's dangerous. It's hot. Don't touch. It can do awful things.
3: Mm-hmm.
1: The Edmonton Oilers. Is that an oil field worker?
3: I guess,
1: or is it the actual oil?
3: Because I think that would just be the oil then, right? Like Oilers.
1: Because we call them the oil. It's a nickname they have.
3: Yeah. I feel like that would be a. I feel like it is a worker. Like they have that alternate logo a bit that was a dude working at the thing.
1: Yeah, he's got the wrench thing.
3: Yeah.
1: He has a hockey stick or whatever.
3: Yeah. So I feel like it's an oil worker.
1: Okay.
3: So again, for, you know, we're a Calgary radio station. So whatever choice makes them not win this, I'm good with.
1: Okay. So you got to think there's some teams named after some weather. Obviously there's two in the playoffs right now. I know Avalanche isn't really weather, but it is a natural disaster. Hurricanes, very strong wind when it's over water. And, of course, it kind of fizzles out over land once it loses all the heat from the water and whatnot. But I don't know. Like, this is a – we got to think. I'm got to take
3: like,
1: – I would think it's got to be – okay, and then here. I had this earlier on before the show. What about the Dallas Stars?
3: Right.
1: It's a literal star.
3: Yeah, and that's – and then like, do you – because the sun is technically a star, and it wins if it's just decides, yeah, I'll just sit this out. Off.
1: Yeah.
3: Everything's done. So, or if it was just like, yeah, I'll just hurtle my way to Earth and then everything's on fire. So it does feel like if we're including, but even then, like if just like a bunch of stars, cause it is stars, so it's plural, right? If they just started falling from the sky and crashing into Earth, it feels like we got a big problem on our hands.
1: And the sun is a star. Without the sun, there's no life.
3: Yeah. If it's just like sitting this one out. Oh, hey, I won. Cool. Awesome. Like anything that's an animal, I feel like they're out because the Flames would beat them.
1: You got the natural forces.
3: Yeah.
1: Avalanche, lightning, flames, hurricanes.
3: Mm-hmm.
1: You tier base it. Who's the strongest out of that?
3: Yeah. Like
1: Avalanche, it can bury a city. It can bury
3: an entire
1: towns, you know, a mountain town. It can get buried.
3: Mm-hmm. Hurricane, like flames can obviously do a lot of damage, but then hurricanes can put those out.
1: And the snow can cover it.
3: Yeah, and they can do quite a bit. So that I kind of lean hurricanes because it comes with the wind as well. Like you get the water and the wind that causes some problems. I do think Devils is depending on one's
1: they're not named after Satan. They're named after the Jersey Devil, which is the, you know, a cryptid character thing that like Bigfoot.
3: Okay.
1: That lived in the Jersey swamps.
3: Okay.
1: So that's why they're named the New Jersey Devils.
3: Okay. Well, that would change things if it's not just an all-powerful evil being. That would kind of take it away. Then I would kind of lean hurricanes again there. So I think I am going hurricanes, just kind of going through this. I don't know what is on here. Like, I guess, like, can a kraken survive in a hurricane? It feels like it could be able to.
1: I mean,
2: Another question to add in here is the sea creatures, are we underwater when this happens or are we on land? Because a lot of people are bringing up the fact that fire kind of destroys everything. But if you're underwater,
1: you're
2: it doesn't do anything.
1: Yeah, you're an orca, you're a shark, a duck if you're lucky.
3: Uh-huh.
1: Even though a duck l'orange, you'd probably get fried pretty quickly.
3: Yeah.
1: if you get around a fire with a duck. I don't know. It's got to be one of those natural ones for me. It can't be living. It can't be a living thing.
3: Yeah, because I feel like if a kraken is on land and it has to deal with fire, then it's not going to do well.
1: Like, you've got people like Montreal Canadiens, which is like, you're going to break down the habitants of Quebec. That's a group of people. The Blue Jackets, the Union Army, group of people.
3: People aren't doing well in this.
1: Have you seen those, I don't know, you're going through like TikTok or Instagram. It's a video game where it's like, 10,000 John Cena's versus 100,000 ETs.
3: Yeah.
1: A
3: million Homer Simpsons against like 10 silverback gorillas or whatever.
1: Wins, right?
3: Yeah.
1: What about you guys? Who do you think is the strongest nickname?
4: I'm on pace with you guys. I think the natural disaster sort of naturally occurring thing has the strongest advantage.

0: percentage here. I think I'm leaning Hurricane.
1: Okay.
0: Just in terms of sheer size of how big a hurricane can be. You know, it's not tied to being near a snowy mountain or anything like that. I think it's
2: tied to being near the ocean, Cam.
0: Yeah, the ocean's a lot bigger than the mountains. I don't know. Give me the I think the Hurricanes.
1: Okay. Okay. So, okay. Hurricanes. I got either. I'm taking the Stars.
3: Yeah,
0: Stars is good.
3: I think Stars when it comes down to it. Yeah, too many ways to win. Too many tools in the toolbox for the Star.
1: Yeah.
3: To come out. I think Kraken does better than we're giving it credit for. I think Stars get it.
2: What if we combine forces of a Hurricane with a Kraken?
3: Yeah, like a Kraken riding in on a
1: Sharknado,
3: Hurricane. Like
1: it's Krakenado. Yeah.
3: Wins in that one? If a tag team between the Kraken and a Hurricane or an Avalanche of Fire. Just a big swooping thing there. I don't know.
1: The Wild are named after the wilderness. I know a lot of people.
3: Fire has won that matchup a lot.
1: Exactly.
0: What's the wilderness going to do?
1: Exactly.
0: Oh, no, I snagged my foot on a root.
1: Their
2: logo is a bear.
1: It's not a bear.
2: It's a bear.
1: I'm going to go on this dam and you can Google it. It's just supposed to represent the Wild.
2: Yes,
1: that
2: but the outline of the logo like is a bear.
1: If it happens to look like it's just supposed to represent wilderness.
3: Yeah, but it's like in the shape of a bear.
1: It's in the shape of a bear. But if you Google it, it's like it's not a literal bear. Mm-hmm. It is not a literal bear. But that's
2: looks like a bear.
1: It looks like a bear. But then the Wild have not just say, hey, it's a bear.
3: Yeah. Yeah. Fire wins that one, I think, pretty regardless of if it's a bear or if it's the entire wilderness, either way. Fire's bordering on undefeated in that one.
1: Depends on what fighter jet is being used. I don't know if it's the CF-18 or something more advanced, but that's...
0: Again, you put it in a hurricane or throw a star at
1: it. That's fair, too. Yeah. That's what I'm saying. Like a natural... That's why I'm picking the Star when it's all said and done.
3: Are we overlooking lightning in this?
1: Lightning is up there, too. Lightning is a top five.
3: Yeah. Yeah, I feel like we didn't... I don't know if they win, but we didn't mention lightning, and I feel like that should be brought up.
2: What
3: like,
2: about ducks biting ankles?
3: Well, yeah, but, I mean, I've had cooked duck before.
1: But not threatening.
3: Yeah. Says like, all these things beat me, including a music note. So, like, that's not what we're talking about here.
1: The music note, yeah, the St. Louis Blue.
2: Are you not part of a Canuck or a Habitant?
3: I suppose, yes. Yeah.
1: Yeah, because it's Johnny Canuck. It's not the Vancouver Orcas. They're just using their old ownership as a logo.
3: Yeah.
1: Orca Bay Entertainment, shout out. What's the text line say?
2: Wind spread fire, but you guys are right about the Stars.
1: Yeah.
2: The Star is an abbreviated of the North Stars, but
1: and
2: that's still
1: what is
2: just
1: North
2: a star.
1: It's Polaris. It's still the brightest thing in our night sky.
2: Minnesota Wild. It includes the whole Wild, but I think we debunked that one.
1: Just because fire and the disaster,
3: like lightning.
1: We've seen it. Yeah. And we live next door to it. It's sad. It's terrible.
3: They would lose to the Toronto plastic straws. So.
1: See one sea turtle and damn it, we lose the whole plastic, right?
2: And last one is fire burns all.
0: Yeah.
3: I mean, yeah, like it's
0: not bad.
3: You would get into a...
1: What's a star?
3: Like, strength versus strength in a star matchup there.
1: What is a star?
3: You know,
1: it's
3: like
1: a giant gas ball of fire.
3: Like lightning, it would suck, but its main thing is like...
2: People survive lightning strikes.
3: Yeah, but like one, but if you set down a bunch, but then eventually they turn into fire, which leads to... So that you have a weird strength versus strength one there.
1: Yeah. So yeah, I think we know what the weakest would be. Be the Maple Leaf.
3: Yeah. Well,
2: crunchy leaf in the middle of the ball.
3: If we're going off of what they're actually named at, the Toronto Maple Leafs was off of, I believe it's an army regime.
1: Yeah, it is. Same with Blackhawks.
3: It is not just the leaf.
1: Yeah, it's the actual looking of, but it is a war regime.
3: Yes, but again, would not do well if a star came crashing down, if the sun decided to come crashing down to Earth.
1: Yeah, so I thought that was a nice question.
3: Yeah. But,
1: where are we at next?
2: Could you see a world where the Flames trade for Florida's first round pick this year? Would something like Blake Coleman and Vegas's first be enough to move up to get the Panthers pick at 9?
1: No,
3: that's way too high.
1: It's going to be nearly impossible for the Flames to add another first round pick into that top 10.
3: Yeah.
1: I just think it's just without giving up yours already, plus probably next year's, which is likely going to be what you think top 4, top 5?
3: Yeah.
1: In another draft where there's likely two generational guys at the top of it right now, at least on the outset. So It'll be tough. I think Florida, if they're not, you know, that's something. If Florida can't figure out, this is my fun trade scenario in the offseason, is if the Winnipeg Jets move on from Connor Hellebuck, Florida would totally be on that list, and I'd be asking for an 8 and Anton Lundell for it.
3: Yeah.
1: That's what a move is going to have to take for Florida to probably move off of that first rounder.
3: Yeah, no, it would have to be something pretty substantial, and I don't think, depending on where that, like, we are already past the point of that being intriguing, right? Like, now that Vegas is into the second round, you've kind of lost the, well, maybe.
1: Yeah, and if they win this, it's a 29-32nd.
3: Yeah, like, it's not going to be that much. At that point, I would just rather, like, you're not going to be able to get that 9 with that one. You're just not.
1: Steven Ellis was on with the boys. Check it out on the podcast, on the Flames Talk feed earlier on this week. And he says, if you're in the top 10, you're feeling good.
3: Yeah.
1: Anything after that, it's kind of just a crapshoot. And Books is has alluded to that as well, that mid-20s to anywhere in the mid-50s, you're getting a similar player.
3: Mm-hmm. Yeah.
1: So
3: yeah,
1: maybe it's just the best to try to just keep those picks and maybe one of them becomes something.
3: Yeah, and like the Flames have done a really good job there for the last couple of rounds. Yeah. Like they've done a very good job of, like, outside of the top whatevers, they've been able to unearth a lot of good talent. So yeah. I think they've done a good job. The one that apparently is available right now is the Blackhawks at 4. That one apparently is the up for sale right now. Sure. But that would be a move up. And I think that would have to be draft night to see how the first three go. Like, if Malhotra falls out of it, then all of a sudden I think that becomes very intriguing for the Flames. But if it's, you're just picking between some of the defensemen, I'm sure there will be some guys in that room pounding the table for Chase Reed or Verhoff or whoever. But it does feel like to move up just to draft one of the defensemen that you'd be able to get anyway, that doesn't feel like the
1: move. And even at 4, I don't even think, let's say Vegas is eliminated here and it's 24. Mm-hmm. I don't know if 6, 24 and... Well, actually, no. 6, 24, and 34 could get you to 4.
3: But then I don't know if I want to get... like,
1: that's 3 for 1.
3: Yeah,
1: for a guy that, you know, after McKenna, after Stenberg, are they, you know, and there's that pocket 3-6 maybe similar. But if you're not getting Caleb Malhotra at 4,
3: right,
1: why are you moving up?
3: Even then, like, for 6, say 29 and, or 24 and 34... Is Malhotra going to be that much better than Verhoff and the Ruck twins? You know, like, is that really going to be the trade-off there? Yeah. Like, at that point, it's too much.
1: It's not one player the Flames are away from. And yes, there is nice pieces here, but they still could add a few more nice pieces and lottery tickets to help this thing go forward.
3: Yeah.
1: Next.
2: We got 2 of these questions.
1: Sweet.
2: What are we bringing to the barbecue this weekend?
1: Oh. Okay. Kebab. Some sort of kebab chicken with some peppers, onion, kind of just on some skewers. That's what that's what I'm doing.
3: Big potato salad guy. Love a good potato salad. Get some hard-boiled eggs mixed up in there. Some green onions and spice, however
1: good
3: you want.
1: Good on a hot day.
3: Yeah, perfect barbecue food.
1: Are you going to have some barbecue this week? Is the weather going to be nice?
3: Yeah, weather's going to be very nice out there. Yeah, 19s and 20s.
1: Good.
3: I'm not sure barbecue is going to be in the cards. I know we got a nice little Mother's Day brunch out at the Assiniboia Golf Course on Sunday after the Mother's Day walk and run out there.
1: Nice.
3: So barbecue, I don't know what the plan is for Saturday night yet, but hey, I wouldn't be opposed.
1: I know you don't eat meat, Taylor, but what are you bringing to a barbecue?
2: I'm usually bringing the desserts.
1: Hey, that's all right.
3: That's valuable, nice. Valuable addition.
1: What's the dessert?
3: Yeah.
2: Kind of anything. If you ask me to make it, I will.
1: Okay. All right. Jeff.
3: That was a nice way of not answering that question.
1: Whiteboard it then, Cam. Taylor's making dessert.
0: I mean, despite the price of them, go get some burgers on the barbecue.
1: Okay.
0: Can't do it without it.
1: I know. Meat is red meat, at least. Beef is a very expensive thing in a place that, you know, it's just in our backyard. But sure.
0: What are we doing?
1: I don't know the economics behind it. Where are we going next?
2: What is the best minor league baseball team name and logo?
1: Oh, this is the best.
3: This is, I feel like this is, Patty probably has their hat.
1: Oh, so. God. I have not bought a minor league hat in a long time, but God, if you got one off the top, PK, go ahead. I got to think here a little bit.
3: There's a lot of good ones to choose from. This one, just top of mind, because I feel like the Blue Jays minor league teams faced this group recently with some guys kind of filtering through, but the Rancho Cucamonga Quakes It's more on Rancho Cucamonga, which is just an
0: LA
3: amazing
0: suburb
3: thing to say.
0: Area. Yeah. Yeah.
3: And then to go with Quakes following it up, their mascot is an alligator for some reason. so their logo is just a Q with the like animated brackets on the side that indicate that it is shaking. Yeah. So you love a little movement on a still image. So yeah, I like that.
1: I got mine. They are the AA affiliate, I believe, of the Arizona Diamondbacks. The Amarillo Sod Poodles.
3: Ooh.
1: A sod poodle is just another way of calling it's just a Richardson ground squirrel of Texas.
3: Mm-hmm.
1: They call him a sod poodle. Yeah. The logo's got a little cowboy hat. He's got a little guns and cowboy boots. That's up there. Hartford Yard Goats, AA affiliate of the Colorado Rockies. Have that hat. That one's good. Oh, Rocket City Trash Pandas.
0: Yes.
3: They've been around for a long time. I feel like they don't get the love in this. Toledo Mud Hens is pretty fun.
1: Yeah, that's a AAA Detroit Tigers, I want
2: to
1: say.
2: I would like to bring one to your attention that is essentially nightmare fuel, this logo. It's the New Orleans Baby Cakes.
1: Oh, I don't know if they exist anymore. I think they're gone. Thank God.
2: They're in the Pacific Coast.
1: Oh, they are. Never mind. They are still.
2: They're a AAA affiliate of Miami Marlins.
1: Are they? No, I think they're gone now. I think they folded. Yeah, they're done. 2019 was their final year. They moved to Sugarland, Texas, I believe, to become like Space Cowboys.
0: That logo.
2: That is nightmare fuel.
1: That is bad. They used to be the baby cake. It has something to do with Cajun culture, food, I believe.
0: Oh, goodness.
3: That mascot would win every mascot battle. It would scare everything. Like, it would stop a hurricane in its tracks.
1: They used to be the New Orleans Zephyrs back in the day. Yeah, no, there's so many good ones. Quad City Mallards, or what is it? Midwest League's got a ton of them as well.
3: The, what is this here? Binghamton Rumble Ponies.
1: Yep.
3: That's a pretty fun one.
1: That's the Mets.
3: Akron Rubber Ducks.
1: Yep.
0: Got to give some love to the Jacksonville Jumbo Shrimp,
3: too. Yep. Savannah Bananas is a pretty fun name. I know they're not like technically minor league baseball, but Savannah Bananas is a pretty fun one.
1: Got the Fort Wayne Tin Caps.
2: I found out that there's one named after Eminem and Jay-Z songs.
1: Really?
0: Oh?
2: The Hudson Valley Renegades.
1: Okay.
3: All right.
1: I think their logo is like a raccoon.
0: Yeah, it's like just the tail of a raccoon with an HV on it.
1: Yeah. Oh, and that's pretty neat. But I don't know. That's fun. One more.
2: We'll close it out with this one from Lethal.
0: Lethal.
1: Okay.
2: Is there a shady don't tell your mom, dad, or boss moment that you feel you are ready to confess?
1: Can't say it on the air.
0: I think every time I step into the studio, it's a don't tell my boss moment.
3: I mean, like, I have talked about firing an ATV off a cliff in Mexico. So, like,
2: Somebody asked about that. Did they tell the story?
1: Again.
3: I don't know. We have a minute. I don't want to, you know, rush it. But yeah, it was a tequila tasting for a bachelorette party thing out in Mexico. And the last turn took it a little bit too hard. The ATV was starting to tip. I, like Tom Cruise, dove off of it, was expecting to feel this ATV roll on top of me. Instead, it landed back on its wheels and went right off the cliff, and there was a fence to the left, a tree line to the right, and about an ATV sized hole right in the middle, and I was able to split the difference and send it on through. Looked back expecting to see an ATV falling on me, and said saw it fall over. Guide looked over the cliff and just kind of shrugged his shoulders like, yeah, I don't
1: know. So you're
3: it's gone.
1: You're lucky you jumped off of that thing.
3: I was very lucky. Yes. Yeah. On a number of different levels, I was incredibly lucky.
1: We'd be talking to Peter Klein, right?
3: No. I had a bunch of scrapes and everything. And it was there with my wife. Like, it was me, my wife, and then sister-in-law and her husband-to-be were doing like a joint bachelorette.
1: Yeah, yeah.
3: And that night was her bachelorette party. And we were doing everything we could to avoid them so I didn't have to tell my wife. Like, yeah, no, I just wrecked half my body
1: in an
3: ATV crash.
1: Almost died.
3: Yeah. But don't worry about it. But then it was my brother-in-law's bachelor party, and he said, I want to go where the girls are. So we had to go there and had my eye just like scraped up and everything. I was like, oh yeah, I just slept on the wrong side of the bed.
1: Oh, well, damn. Well, glad you're here. Glad you made it okay. Thank you for the story. Thank you to everybody. Sorry we couldn't get to everybody's text here on the text line takeover. Of course, we'll do this again next Friday. Have a great rest of your weekend. Stanley Cup playoffs, Jays, whatever you do, have fun. And we'll be back on Monday. I'll be back on Monday. PK will be off, but I'll be here on Monday. Keep it locked right here. Sportsnet 960, The Fan.
4: Calgary Traffic Update. In the 660 Traffic Center, Michelle Yee. Well, it is already busy for routes like Deerfoot, Glenmore, and Crowchild Trail, but we do have a collision northbound 14th Street at Country Hills Boulevard in the northwest, so do expect delays there. And in Forest Lawn, we do have a collision at 42nd Street and 16th Avenue Southeast. 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
29: 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We did it. It's Friday. We made it to the end of the week. It is Friday, May 8th, and we are underway this hour on Flames Talk. My name is Pat Steinberg from our downtown studio, Apple, Spotify, Amazon, wherever you get your podcasts, and live right here on Sportsnet 960 The Fan. And for the first time in 3 weeks, it is time to convene the Eric Francis Hour. Eric is back on this side of the planet, and we've got lots to dive into from this week around the Flames. 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I've been longing, my friend. It's been too long. How we doing?
30: I am well. How are you, buddy?
29: I'm good. I'm good. Welcome home. I do have questions about your trip to Ireland, which I will ask you a little bit later on. But it's good to have you back. How you doing?
30: I'm well. I'm well. I got off to a nice start for the golf season with a trip to Ireland, and excited to be back. The weather here is amazing. It looks like it's going to be an amazing weekend, and I'm enjoying the playoffs. Like every year, I don't want to say every year it seems to get better, but man, like it's so entertaining. And obviously the first round is fantastic, but even the second round I find very intriguing as well.
29: Yeah, it's been good. It's been a lot of stories, and it's been a lot of good hockey so far. And you know, this week, so when did you get back? When did you return?
30: Well, I was home last Sunday.
29: Okay. So you were here a couple days in advance of the draft lottery, and that was, look, we've been gearing up for it here for the longest time, and that's been circled on, I think, pretty much every Flames fan's calendar since the end of the year. Draft lottery hits, and it goes the exact way that I think a lot of Flames fans were expecting it to, and that's not in a good way. The worst Would you say what happened on Tuesday night was the worst case scenario? Not just the Flames not winning, but them dropping from 4-5 and then 5-6, and then the teams that do end up winning the lottery passing them. Like, was that about as worst case as we could get?
30: Yeah, I can't think of a worst case scenario. I guess instead of the Leafs, it could have been another division opponent. Like, but you know, even Vancouver. Look, nobody in Calgary, no Flames fan ever wants anything good to happen to a Canucks team. But, like, even that, I would have been okay to stomach more than the Leafs getting it. Like, the Leafs just had one of the biggest PR gaffes in all in recent hockey history.
29: Yeah.
30: 24 hours earlier, and we're still recovering from that. And they get rewarded for being such imbeciles. It's... I shouldn't say imbeciles. I mean, only time will tell if the hires were right. But PR-wise, boy, what a beating they're taking. And what a damper it's put on that organization for their own diehard fans. But then 24 hours later, there they are, beating their chest, saying, well, that was an easy fix. That's an easy turnaround. Now we get McKenna.
29: Yeah.
30: And I don't know if they're going to take McKenna, and who knows what's going to happen. Who knows what's going to happen with any of it. We can start to lay out all sorts of different scenarios with the Flames, the Leafs, the San Jose Sharks. But you ask if there could have been a worse way that unfolded. Like, I was down at the Dome. They had a staff watch party. And, of course, everyone's in there hoping, praying that they get some good news. And they're one ball away from that great moment. And it's just like, oh, my God, really, the Leafs? Like,
29: yeah.
30: I think the first thing almost everybody in the country said, or maybe around the hockey world, was really?
29: Rigged. Rigged. Really? That's what we got a lot of that.
30: Then the rigged and all that. Hey, I got to tell you, in terms of the draft lottery itself, I think the league did. I think that's compelling drama. I haven't watched it much over the years. I really don't have much interest in it. But this year, obviously, everyone's glued to it in Calgary. And I thought the way that, you know, look, it's very complicated and very, you know, they try to make it sound like it's simple, but it's not. But they dumbed it down after every ball to let you know what your odds are. Like, that's exciting.
29: Yeah.
30: Do you not agree?
29: Oh my goodness.
30: I think they've nailed it.
29: We did a whole show. I was anchoring it here. We had Logan, who was at our watch party at Power Play at South Center Mall, and so we were kind of bringing it to you and jumping over the breaks and kind of giving you up to the minute updates as to where things were. And so when they went to break and all the Flames needed was that one more ball. They needed number 10 to come up, so we had 90 seconds to kill between finding out who. The end of the last ball drawn, then finding out which the final ball was going to be, like the drama and the anticipation and the suspense. I mean, for something as innocuous as drawing a four number combination, the NHL made that very compelling. Like, I think people were glued to it. If you were a Flames fan, if you were a Canucks fan, like, I don't think you were turning away, and I think that they absolutely nailed the coverage and made sure that for something that could be very, very boring if not done right, they turned it into a really compelling half hour of TV.
30: And we're so used to, again, I think the last time I would have watched it would have been when Bill Daly would flip over those cards and all the drama was gone, A, because it had been done longer earlier. It opened them up to people who suggested the fixes were in. And also, just you didn't realize how close you really came, in a lot of cases, to glory. You know, like, I don't think Flames fans are forever going to sit there and go, "Man, we were two numbers away." Like, if it was a 10 instead of a 12, we would add McKenna. It would change everything. But the reality was, at that moment in time, that's where they were. They were one out. You know. They were very close. So it was compelling, and I was pleasantly surprised about that the league has really found a great way to do it. And but boy, I left there with a bit of a look. I always say I'm not so much a fan as I'm just a journalist, and I never really care, you know, what happens. I'm just looking for good stories. I love good stories, and But, man, that's not a good story. That is not a good story when the Leafs win. And it's not just because it's, you know, another Western Canadian hating on the Leafs. It's, you know, rewarding what I would consider to be mismanagement. I have a problem with that.
0: Well, and I mean, on top of that, then to see San Jose draft in the top two for a third straight year, and you know, they almost made the playoffs this year, and Macklin Celebrini has turned into a superstar, and they took Michael Misa last year, and now they might take Ivar Stenberg this year. It's like, really? Did San Jose need to win it? The reactions here in Calgary and on our text line when the results or the two results ended up coming in, like whether it was this is rigged or what a waste of a season or can we ever have nice things as a Flames fan? Like these were all of the things that we were hearing and reading and reacting to, because I think if you're a Flames fan, you had so much hope for what this season might turn into. There's been such a groundswell over the last number of years about how this team needs to lean in, how this team needs to rebuild, and the only way you become a truly competitive and contending team is by having those foundational pieces, and you only get those pieces via the very top of the draft. And then you had the fourth best odds, and you dropped to six, and it's like, okay. Like, and so I think a lot of people 24, 48 hours later, so on and so forth, started to come around and say, hey, you know what? They're going to get a nice player at number six, another really important piece, and probably their number one prospect once they make their pick in June. But it sure does dampen the excitement when you move down to six, and instead of possibly getting your highest pick ever or tied for your highest pick ever, it's like, oh, well, it's number six again. I did understand the frustration and kind of the vitriolic response to it all.
30: Yeah, of course, because you dare to dream, right? You get excited just for a slight moment in time, and you see the odds going up and down with every ball that comes out. I'll tell you, though, when, you know, sober second thought, a day or two later, when you see the published lists of all the players that have been picked sixth overall over the last 20 years, like, there aren't many misses in there at all. And it's not like they're just pedestrian players. Like, a lot of them are impact players. I think the last one was Porter Marton, wasn't it? Like, you know, like these are significant players that are going to be added, and the Flames know they're going to get one of those. And the other thing that strikes me, you know, when you look back a day or two later, you know, when you look at San Jose, and it seems like they've got that embarrassment of riches, mm-hmm. with young foundational players, with Dickinson, with Will Smith, with Celebrini, like that team and Misa, and like I could go on and on. Now they're going to add another one, but it does open that door up, because everyone generally agrees that San Jose needs a defenseman. Now, everyone also agrees that the Leafs need a defenseman more than anything either, too. So there's going to be a lot of talk and rumors and innuendo and probably high-level discussions between all the top six, 10 teams in terms of that, because I feel like where the Flames are picking, you're almost certainly getting a defenseman. I mean, I think the Flames would be fortunate if they didn't get a defenseman, but
0: unless they really like that Viggo Björk, who plays with Staxilius in Sweden, like unless they really, really like him and see him translating as an NHL center. Because at this stage, I don't think they're going to take a winger at six. So it's either, I think you're right, whether it's Verhoeven, whether it's Rudolph, whether it's Carrolls, whoever it might be, I think if it's going to be a forward, it might be that Viggo Björk, but I'm with you. I think the odds would suggest that, you know, pretty good chance the Flames are taking a D-man here with their first pick.
30: Well, it reminds me a little bit about 2 years ago when the Calgary Flames took Perek ninth overall. There were about five defensemen right there.
0: That's right.
30: Including Dickinson and all these guys that were like, you know, pick your poison. You're looking for an offensive guy. You're looking for a defensive guy. You're looking for a guy who does a little bit of both, but nothing special. It kind of reminds me of that. You're going to get an impact player, like no matter what. A defenseman, same thing. But you just got to try to decide which one is the best one and which one best fits your organization. And so, but all that said, I'm not saying that the Calgary Flames are opposed to that. I mean, they do have young, really good we think, solid foundational defensemen in their organization. But all things being equal, I mean, this team needs to score goals. And they, you know, I'm not talking about next year. Forget about next year. Who cares? But I'm talking about down the road. Like, I'm talking about they still, you know, you need more goal scorers, obviously. And so if you do like the player you're talking about, I remember Craig Button's got him number six on his list. Vigio.
0: Vigo Bjork.
30: Vigo Bjork, yeah. I'm still not even familiar with all the names in this thing. Obviously, we're all going to become experts over the next month and a half.
0: But, oh, yeah.
30: But he, that was a name that that Button had number six overall on his list. So, you know, I scanned all the different, you know, all the top, you know, draft lists, from everything from the NHL's list to McKean's to, you know, all of them. And, man, good luck finding consensus on who number six is. Like, it's just it's a dog's breakfast. It's going to be who you think is the best, not what the consensus is.
0: What does your gut say as to how this whole thing plays out in terms of, you know, I know there's a lot of talk about, oh, well, they got to move up and they've got to find a way to move into the top five, or can they get their hands on San Jose's pick? I personally don't think that's overly realistic. But there's a lot of talk about, like, should the Flames move up? And there's been some say, oh, should they go out and get more draft capital and move down a little bit, which I'm very, very firmly against. I don't think moving down makes a lick of sense at this stage of the game. But what's your gut say in terms of how that plays out? Like, is it as simple as how it usually goes for you? And that's, you end up making your pick, like, 99% of the time, everybody's always talking about, oh, are they going to move it? Are they going to move it? And 99% of the time, the team goes up and makes their pick and moves on, right?
30: I do think that there will be a lot of talk between the Flames and maybe San Jose, Toronto. I think in that top six, I think there'll be a lot of phone conversations. Like, I'm sure there have obviously are in the past too, but some years it's just nothing's negotiable. Like, when Celebrini is the number one guy, or Bedard, don't even bother calling because they're taking that pick. And most of the top five picks don't get moved anyway, for top 10. But I do think that there'll be a lot of discussions about it, because I do think I don't think it's that far-fetched to suggest that maybe San Jose would say, look, how can we parlay this? We do want a defenseman. We have a very valuable Ivar Stenberg, or whoever, you know, if that's the second guy, you know, that's kind of the consensus. If that's the guy who's going second and the whole bunch of teams really, really want him, okay, well, look, we know if we traded with the Flames, we're going to get a real top, top defenseman at number six. And we can get plus, whether it's, you know, a couple or three of the second rounders the Flames are probably willing to throw around. I don't know what it is. And I don't want to sit here and I hate when people play, you know, armchair GM and try to piece together deals. And does this make sense? All I'm saying is I do think it's a lot more possible than it has been in a lot of years for the Calgary Flames, for them to make a move with that sixth overall pick. But more importantly, you ask what's my gut feeling. Mm-hmm. I think the Calgary Flames are going to make a massive splash at this draft. I think when this draft is over, I think the Calgary Flames will have done some things that will make them one of the top three teams that everyone's talking about as the winners of the draft. I would be stunned if that's not the case. Now, it's a little easier to say that because they have two first-rounders and four second-rounders. Yeah, bold prediction that they're going to make a splash. But I think they're going to do some stuff that is really going to make people excited. And I have different theories on what some of those things could be, but we can talk about those in subsequent weeks. But I can just tell you right now, this is going to be a very, very exciting summer for the Flames.
0: What is that? And I know you don't want to get into specifics, but, like, what does that look like when you say it's going to be a really exciting summer for the Flames? Does that just mean that, hey, when we're talking about them coming back from training camp, we're talking about a team that, you know, people are excited about looking towards the future and those types of things?
30: Yeah, well, looking to the future, I'm not suggesting anybody they draft other than maybe the sixth overall guy has a chance at making the team coming out of camp. Like, and I don't think this team wants to rush anybody unless they absolutely blow the doors off in training camp. But I'm talking about, yeah, just saying, look, we've really, over the course of the last, three, 4 months, they've really stockpiled young assets and, mm-hmm. And prospects and picks. And those are all going to be very exciting moving forward, too. Does any of it translate to a winning season next year? No chance. Come on, like, not a chance. But that's not what this is about, and it shouldn't be about. Yes, they're all going to come into camp next year all saying they want to make the playoffs, and they're going to give it their best try. But that's not what, it should excite fans. What should excite fans is looking 2, 3, 4 years down the road. And I don't think they're going to take all four of those second rounders. I'd be stunned if the Calgary Flames drafted all four of their second rounders. I think they're going to use them as draft capital. And I don't know if that means packaging 2 or 3 of them up to get another first rounder. I don't know what that's going to look like, but I know I'm pretty darn sure that that's the nature of a lot of the phone calls that are going to be had between now and the draft date with Craig Conroy and a ton of other teams to say, look, we're willing to really do some wild things here to make a big splash and move this thing along. And I think those second rounders are going to be the big thing they use as weapons.
0: I know that a lot of people would be excited if they could find their way into another first round pick or something like that, or if they were able to come away from the draft and you're talking about, to your point, like, oh geez, the real mover and shaker of the 2026 NHL draft, the Calgary Flames. Like that to me is I think would get a lot of people excited. The only thing that remains really important to me, Eric, is that I think it is so important to continue to underline the importance of, like, this 6th overall, awesome. I obviously everybody wanted a little bit higher than that, and there was some hope that maybe it could be more of like, oh, maybe number 1 or number 2, or at the very least they stay in the top 5. But I still think they, like, this is something that they need to really make sure that they are not rushing, and something that they need to make sure, like, next year's first round pick needs to be in the same conversation. Like, they need a few of these high picks if they're going to get where they want to go, at least in my opinion. And I think it's really important to keep underlining that as we have, at least for me, as we have conversations about what they might do this summer and where this thing might be going and timelines and all that type of stuff.
30: Yeah, I agree. And look, I don't think there's pressure from ownership or anything like that to do anything at the draft that's going to speed things up in terms of the rebuild. Look, I think there's a directive for them to try and make the playoffs every year. I'm sure most owners are like that, but I don't think that there's anything that they would do at a draft that would be made with, well, we've got this prospect and this prospect, but we think this prospect is a year ahead of the other guy, so we're going to take him. Do you know what I'm saying?
0: Yep.
30: I think that they're going to take everybody at face value, and if the other guy takes, if the one guy they have a little bit ahead on a list is going to be a year or two behind the other guy, I don't think that they're going to have a problem with that. So I'm not worried about that tainting the way they approach things at the draft. Now, the rest of the summer, I always worry with this organization that they're going to go and sign an Anthony Mantha or maybe that's a bad example, but a veteran guy who's going to eat up a spot for a youngster and take valuable minutes away from a young developing player. Look, Conroy, since he's come here, he doesn't allow that to happen. He wants the young guys to have spots that they can fight for and try to play into. So I'm not too worried about that this year, but that would be something that I think would set them back. I hope and I think that Craig Conroy is not going to be swayed that way.
0: What, like, do we from, and again, like, Francis and Steinberg, not draft experts and never pretend to be draft experts.
30: No.
0: But, like, What type of player do we think the Flames are getting at number 6? Like, are we talking about the number 1 prospect automatically in the organization? Like, I'm curious what that conversation is going to be like once the draft is done and once we know who that player is going to be. Like, is it going to be a player that has a lot of people excited, or is it going to be a situation where people are lamenting that they didn't get a higher pick? I know that, I listened to Craig speak at the Saddle Dome on Tuesday night, and I know you asked him a few questions about this. Like, Flames are pretty adamant that, like, they're getting a really good player. So I think in that respect, you know, the Flames are pretty excited about it, and they're already hard at work in terms of narrowing down their list. And I think Craig Conroy is out at the Western Hockey League Championship Series, which starts on Friday night between Prince Albert and Everett. So, like, they're all about now this number six pick. I wonder what the conversation is going to be, whether it's Carson Carroll's or Smith's or Bjork or whoever they end up taking. What are fans going to be talking about once this draft is done?
30: Yeah, I'm curious too. Do you think I'm wrong when I say that defensemen just aren't sexy at a draft?
0: Yeah, I not.
30: You know what I mean?
0: Yep.
30: They're important. Don't get me wrong. If you don't have them, you know, ask Edmonton. Or Toronto, or, you know, you need them. They're foundational. You need, you know, at least four of them to be, you know, stars. Stars isn't the word. You need them to be solid. But, man, I always feel like it hurts to take a defenseman high up. Perek's a little different because he's got that offensive upside, and that's so exciting and made him so much different than probably any other defenseman that they could have taken around that spot 2 years ago. But that's part of why I don't think whoever they take at six will be considered a sexier prospect than Perek. I really don't, because Perek has – he's just such a unicorn, right? That upside offensively is something that very few defensemen in junior history have ever produced. So, you know, I just – if it is a defenseman, and I'd be willing to bet that it will be – I'm not sure that moves the needle. I think the talking point will be more about the forward they get at 28th or wherever they pick in that second first rounder, and the flurry of guys that they get in the second round or whatever they do to make a splash. So I really feel like the guy who goes sixth overall won't be the talking point after the draft. Maybe I'm crazy, but if it's a defenseman, it's tough to sell that, to get people excited.
0: It's just not, especially for an organization that has had so much trouble scoring in recent years. I mean, they were one of the lowest scoring teams in the league a few years ago. They took a step back this past year, and so I think knowing that this team has been starved for elite offensive talent for as long as they have been, you're right. I don't think that a D-man maybe gets people as jacked up as, you know, a Gavin McKenna would have, an Ivar Stenberg would have, whatever. I feel you on that one. It's too bad, because the player they're going to get is still going to be a good player and probably
30: absolutely
0: probably doesn't deserve to have that hanging over him, right?
30: Agreed. And don't get, hey, when camp comes, all eyes will be on that guy. And, you know, every move he makes, every play he makes, every point he picks up in camp, it'll be the story. But all things being equal, go take a random poll of 100 fans on the street and ask them what they want, a center, a winger, a defenseman, or a goalie. And I'm pretty sure defenseman's coming last in that poll. Maybe goalie would too. I don't know, but because that's such a crapshoot.
0: Yep.
30: But in terms of a first rounder, because nobody takes goalies in the first round anymore, you know, I would say a defenseman's probably right up there. And yet, by the end of the first round, what, probably half of the players drafted are going to be defensemen. It's just the way it goes in the league now.
0: Well, I do think that them making a big splash would be a lot of fun and would definitely take the sting away from the way things went on Tuesday. It is funny. Like, I felt so bad for fans because there was a huge subsection of fans going into Tuesday who were just saying, yeah, I don't know, like, what are we getting our hopes up for? It's not going to go our way. And then it doesn't go their way. And it's just like, ugh, I felt so bad for Flames fans, because the one thing, as much anger as there's been, as much frustration as there's been, as much conversation about why are they winning these games down the stretch, and, you know, how dare they go 5-0-1 in a unit meaningless homestand, and all those types of things. In the end, Flames fans just really want to cheer for a contending team again, and so this being a huge opportunity to do that, and then it going such a going south the way that it did, I felt really bad for people, and I understood why there was such a kind of vitriolic response to it on Tuesday night.
30: Oh, yeah, for sure. And, you know, I still think the number one takeaway was the fact that the Leafs won it. Like,
0: yep.
30: Maybe that was a I mean, it was an unpleasant distraction from the disappointment the Flames felt, Flames fans felt by dropping two spots. But look, Calgary's never had much luck in these things. And, you know, I certainly didn't get my, I wasn't thinking that they were going to shock the world at the, you know, at the lottery picking. But the one thing I did, I was braced for and was ready for and, quite frankly, I'm okay with, is that Vancouver dropped again. their draft history. Look, Calgary hasn't had much luck at the draft lottery, but boy, oh boy, they have taken it in the teeth every single time in Vancouver. And it gets to a point where you're like, oh, that's a little too bad. I'm not at the point where I feel sorry for them because it still is that fan base. But, you know, it's they really do. Am I wrong? I mean, you see it every time. And this was maybe the most stark example of it going from first last, you know, first overall pick to third. That hurts.
0: Oh, yeah. And apparently the temperature in that market, if you thought it was frustrated here, apparently it was different level there. And you can understand why, because can you imagine enduring the season they just endured in a Canadian hockey market? Like, that was an embarrassing hockey season. And then to, you know, come not empty handed, third overall, still good, but to come away without the number one overall pick, that's a big slap in the face. I understand why there's some frustration beyond frustration there.
30: Well, and what a stark difference they are in their situation is to the team that's drafting one spot ahead of them. Like, San Jose just had a hell of a season.
0: Yep.
30: And at one point, with about 20 games to go, it looked like they had a better than 50-50 chance of making the playoffs ahead of schedule. And so they end up their season feeling pretty good about themselves, even though they had a tough finish. They've got, you know, the most exciting young player in the game right now, and they almost made the playoffs probably 2 years ahead of anyone thought. And they feel all good. In Vancouver, it was nothing but doom and gloom. Now they need a GM. I'm not sure there's confidence they're going to get the right guy there. Now their president's stepping down. Maybe that's probably a blessing. You know, who knows what's that? Oh, boy, what an absolute tire fire it is in Vancouver right now.
0: Every year, it feels like they just cannot avoid it being a complete and utter bleep show every single year. Good, bad, doesn't seem to matter with that team.
30: Yeah. And I don't know. Is the common denominator the owner? Certainly a large faction of their fans would say so. But ownership or not, this thing's been mismanaged, you know, for many, many years. Oh, boy, what a mess.
0: We are underway. It is the Eric Francis Hour on this Friday edition of Flames Talk. He's Eric Francis. My name is Pat Steinberg. We're underway. We got lots more to get to as we continue along this hour. And the Eric Francis Hour is brought to you each and every week by Paradise Bay Hot Tubs. For all your hot tub and patio needs, come see them at goparadisebay.com.
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0: All right, we are underway on this Friday edition of the program. Thanks for being along with us. Still to come, we have got our Friday mailbag for you in the second hour of Flames Talk. So we'll be taking your questions, as many questions as we can get to. It's just Steinberg, no logo today. So a full hour mailbag coming up between 4 and 5 o'clock. And then we're taking you out to Buffalo for game 2 between the Sabres and Montreal Canadiens. That's all coming your way this evening and as we continue along on this Friday. But more of the Eric Francis Hour when we come back, and maybe why some of these postseason results are really good for the Flames. We'll tell you a little bit more about that when we come back. Stay with us. It's Flames Talk and the Eric Francis Hour on a Friday. 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
1: In the 660 Traffic Center, Michelle Yee. Well, volume does continue to build for both directions at Deerfoot Trail, but southbound Deerfoot Trail on the off-ramp for 32nd Avenue in the northeast, we are dealing with a collision, so do expect delays there. And southbound Métis Trail approaching Country Hills Boulevard in the northeast, we do have a collision in the left-hand lane. Jumpstart helps kids across Canada access sport and play so more kids can get into the game. You can learn more at jumpstart.canadiantire.ca.
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14: Following a sweep at the hands of the surprisingly dominant Tampa Bay Rays, the Toronto Blue Jays return to Rogers Center to host Mike Trout and the 15-23 Los Angeles Angels. This is the second meeting of the season between the Angels and the Jays, where Toronto won the first two games, holding LA to four runs total, but the Angels came alive with Jose Soriano on the mound and won Game 3. The Blue Jays will send out Dylan Cease, who is 2-1 on the season with a 3.05 ERA and 56 strikeouts, which sits fourth in the majors, and it'll be Reed Detmers for the Angels, who is 1-2 this year with a 4.28 ERA and 44 strikeouts. Addison Barger is set to return to the lineup for this series after a rehab stint with Dunedin, where he was clobbering homers at the end of his time there. He got first pitch at 5.07. I'm Shan Burgee, and that was your Jays Report brought to you by The Heating Ninja.
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0: 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It is the Eric Francis Hour on this Friday edition of the program. Pat Steinberg along with you, and Eric Francis back with us from Sportsnet and Sportsnet.ca. And back from Ireland. Yeah, I do have to ask you. I've seen you putting the pictures up on Twitter and your Instagram. I've done Ireland once myself. Lovely country, awesome spot. This is your second time over there, but you had kind of the golfer's dream trip, hey?
1: Yeah. I mean, the last time I was over there 3 years ago, it was a golfer's dream trip as well. But that was with four guys. This was with 20 guys. And Chris Cross, we went up to Northern Ireland. I'd never been up there before to play Royal Portrush and Port Stewart. Anyway, it's just a brilliant, and it's a 7-hour drive down to Waterville and Ballybunion and Tralee and some of these world-class courses. Somebody told us that when the trip was over, they just put out the Golf Digest list of top 100 courses in the world, and all six of them were on that list. So, yeah, as a golf nut, this was as good as it gets. And we were there 10 days and it didn't rain a drop. The locals were blown away, by the fact that it had gone a whole week without rain. And, so that's pretty rare in Ireland. There were some windy days, but, nothing crazy. So, we got lucky, and I know you've been to the Temple Bar area.
0: Yeah.
1: I even went to one of the bars that you had. Both times I was there, I went to that bar in your honor, 'cause you told me how great it is. Mm-hmm. And, for those who haven't been to Dublin, like, I wouldn't say there's a whole lot to see. I mean, you go to do the Guinness tour and all that, and the castles are kind of underwhelming and all that. But the Temple Bar District is one of the coolest places for tourists in the world I've ever been to. Like, it is, I was joking, it's like the happiest place in the world. It's replaced Anaheim and Disney. For adults, it's the happiest place in the world. Just nothing but live music, singing, smiling, drinking. It is a very festive area, and highly recommend for a boys trip, heading down to Dublin and surrounding area for world-class golf.
0: Yeah, the Temple Bar walk, and you've got, it's all the EU people come there just to drink. It's, you got Germans, you've got like Slovenians, you've got French people. They're all there and they're all singing their weird songs, and
1: yeah.
0: It's an awesome spot. So I'm glad you had fun. What was your favorite course?
1: Oh, Tralee. Tralee is that's the best course in the world I've ever played. And it's okay. Funny, I said that the last time I was there, I said it, and you know, I was interested to go back this time and play three of the new courses that I hadn't played before, and then we ended with Tralee, and I kept telling the guys, they were all blown away by every course, and I said, guys, just wait till the end. I don't want to overhype it, but I'm telling you, Tralee is the best course I've ever played in my life, and it was designed by Arnold Palmer, or redesigned, I guess you should say. And his famous quote is, I designed the front nine, but God designed the back. And I'm not a religious guy, but I believe in God now.
0: Okay, good, good, good, good.
1: Let's put it that way. So, yeah, just an incredible golf course, like right on the water. Like I can't, yeah, I appreciate you asking. But you know what? I just want to say, because I go all over the world, and I play golf a lot of places in the world. And I'll still put our mountain courses up against any courses in the world. Like, I say that Tralee is the best course I've ever played, but for the longest time, you know, high up on my list were places like Stewart Creek and still are, and Grey Wolf and Banff Springs and Kananaskis. And like, we're so lucky. We've got these incredible courses that, honestly, I don't think we trumpet that enough around the world to let people know, look, the mountain golf experience is a very unique one. And when it's done right, like some of the courses I just mentioned, I just don't think there are many better places in the world than those sort of courses. Mm-hmm. So I don't want to undersell what we have in our backyard when I talk about the brilliance of a place like Tralee or Waterville or Ballybunion.
0: Well, I'm glad it was a great trip. It's good to have you back, and it's good to have the Francis Hour back. We missed you. And you've been like, I don't imagine you got a lot of playoff hockey in over there, but now that you've been back, it's it's been a good postseason. You mentioned it off the top. Like, there's been a lot to sink your teeth into. So I wanted to run this by you because, you know, on Friday night, we're going to see game two between Montreal and Buffalo, with the Sabres leading that series 1-0. And we're also going to see game three between Vegas and Anaheim, with that series all locked up at 1-1. And so when we've talked a lot about this Flames rebuild, and we've talked a lot about the way that this is hopefully going to go for them, two of the examples that, you know, I've been told a number of times by Flames people that, like, a really good example is this team or that team. And the two teams that I probably heard the most, Eric, were Montreal and Anaheim, in that they didn't take forever, but they also were, you know, they committed to it, and they were willing to go through a few years where there was some pain. And, you know, Anaheim, when they really committed to that rebuild under Pat Verbeek, it took about 3-4 years, and now here they are. They've won 5 playoff games this year, including knocking off the Edmonton Oilers. And Montreal has been to the playoffs for a couple of years in a row, and they did it. They had their number one overall pick in Slafkovsky. They made some savvy picks, whether it was Hudson or a few others. They made a couple of trades, as of Anaheim, once they felt like their core was set, and now it looks like both these teams are here to stay for a little while. And I just think, and I wanted to bounce this off of you, for because I think we all understand that there's probably still a little bit of, is rebuilding the way to go? Like, are we really ready to do this? Like, I think there's always going to be that conversation behind closed doors for the Flames. But when you see a team like Anaheim pointed in the direction they are and having playoff success, when you see a team like Montreal having playoff success and, again, pointed in that direction, I think it's really important evidence to suggest that, A, it doesn't have to take 15 years, which I know is one of the big fears, and B, that it works. Works, and it does pay off if you do it right.
1: Yeah. No, I mean, that said, what, Anaheim, what, missed 8 years, I think, of the playoffs.
0: They did. But a lot of that, my contention there is that a lot of that was natural bottoming out, and also failure to recognize the situation. And they, for a good chunk of that 8 years, were still trying to chase it until they were like, oh, okay, this isn't happening. We got to rebuild, which kind of sounds like pretty similar to what we're talking about here, right?
1: Yeah, exactly. So, yeah, I don't mean to diminish what they've done in Anaheim, and I think I agree with you. It took a while for the realization to kick in that they needed to go the route they went. When Montreal came early in the season to play the Calgary Flames, I was so struck by exactly what you said. Like, if the Calgary Flames, you know, because by then, even though it was early in the season, the Flames season in my mind was over. I think I wrote their obituary 15 games in.
0: Yep.
1: Because of that start. But, like, I think it was about the 20-game mark they played Montreal. I said, like, here's a team. This is the model you want to go after. And you want to build exactly the way they have. You're hoping to get the sort of, you know, centerpieces that they have to build around. And this is how you do it. And to me, there was no better example all year long of Montreal in terms of what the Flames should be looking at as a model, a role model. And I think I even wrote a column on it at the time. I know I did. And Anaheim, I didn't see it all year long, but, you know, we're sure seeing it now. Like, this team, Ryan Strome said when he got here, like, they didn't think they were ready this year. Like, mm-hmm. he thinks that this was a year early before he thought, or the organization thought, that's the way he put it. He said, we didn't think, you know, this was going to be our year, but, you know, here they are. And boy, they took a huge stride. That's always such a huge stride, winning a first round. You know, it's one, you know, there's the different phases, right? Montreal got into the playoffs last year. This year they've done some damage, and who knows how far they're going to go. It's all about stages, and Anaheim's taken a significant step, but not just getting into the playoffs, but winning a round and looking very threatening to win a second round at this point. It's early, but man, those are great examples. And I go back to when I was talking about San Jose. When you look at where the Calgary Flames are, and I know it's so early, and we're just starting to look at guys like Gridden and try to project what they may be. You look at the San Jose Sharks, and man, like, they've already got 5 or 6 of those pieces that you need to start building around to be a legitimate team in the National Hockey League. And the Calgary Flames are so far behind even getting to that point. you know, like we're starting to identify guys we think could be those guys. And that's all part of the process. And this isn't a criticism. It's just all I'm saying is the Flames are in such, you know, this is the infancy of it. Even though it's been 4 years without playoff hockey, we're in the infancy of a rebuild. Yeah. And boy, you know, that's why you lament not getting that first or second or third pick this year, because that gives you almost automatically at least one of your five or six pillars that you need to move forward and start making some damage. Yeah. So that's where that's at. And I'm enjoying watching Anaheim. Like, you tell me, is there a more enjoyable team to watch right now? Like, I don't think there's a more dominant team right now than Colorado. It's hard to fathom them losing at this point in time, and with all due respect to Carolina. But Anaheim is a hell of a, like, that's a fun team to watch. Do you not agree?
0: Oh, my goodness. And they have been, like, they have been all year. Like, their comebacks all year. I think it was Jack Michaels during the Oilers series was talking about how in their final 30 games or whatever it was, they'd only, like, led or like, not had to play from behind on like, two occasions. They never seem to go away. The Oilers learned that the hard way in round one. Vegas is learning that this is a group that does not go away. They do a nice job of, which is maybe the thing that surprised me a little bit, and choking out leads. But, like, they've got, like, they are an exciting hockey team to watch. I mean, what Cutter Gauthier, it feels like every time he shoots the puck, it's got a chance of going in, regardless of where it's from. Like, Leo Carlson as a number two overall pick, Connor Bedard always should have been number one that year. But if you're Anaheim and you didn't win the lottery that year and you had to take Leo Carlson, you're feeling pretty good about that guy who's well over a point per game in the playoffs. Seneca's turned into a stud. Jackson Lacombe, that's a second-round pick who's turned into a franchise defenseman. Like, it's been impressive to watch. And you're right, they're one of the really fun teams to watch in the league right now. And now they've got two games at home in a 1-1 tie with Vegas. Like, it doesn't feel like Anaheim's going anywhere in this postseason, and certainly they're not going anywhere overall. Like, this team is back, and they're going to be a factor for a long time to come, it feels like.
1: Yeah, so I'm going to cover the third round here in the West. So you tell me, am I going to Anaheim or am I going to Vegas?
0: I still think you're going to Vegas. I mean, obviously, okay, you're going to Denver, but I still think you're going to Vegas, but I think it's going to be like after a 7-game series.
1: Yeah. Oh, good. Good. I love it because this is a great series. So good. I'm looking forward to it.
0: What about you?
1: I don't know. Look, all year long, Vegas has been underwhelming, right? You look at their personnel, you look at their history, look the way they've trended, you think, God, this is a team that should be a top five in the NHL all year long. And all year long, they kind of disappointed. And it wasn't until they got a bit of a jolt from a coaching change that they got into the playoffs. And, you know, I don't know. I'm hedging my bets in a million ways here. So I don't know the answer either. Yeah, game seven, bring it on. But I wouldn't be surprised if Anaheim won that series. But I also wouldn't be surprised if Vegas won. So I'm refusing to answer the question, and I'm not booking my ticket either way, but I am kind of leaning towards the gambling capital of the world, but that's just a personal want. Look, I like visiting Anaheim, and it's great, but I'm not going to Disneyland, but I do like to go to the odd blackjack table, so that's where I'm hoping.
0: Yeah, it's more like your Disneyland is bunch of blackjack tables and different limits. That feels more like your type of Disneyland.
1: Yeah.
0: Good stuff, pal. Well, hey, look, now we focus on what the Flames are going to do. 7 weeks from today is the 2026 NHL draft in Buffalo. We'll see what the Flames do at number six. If they won the lottery, I would have found my way out there to Buffalo, but they didn't. So we'll cover it back from here as we did last year with everybody staying back. You know, Craig Conroy and Todd Button and everybody will be back here in Calgary at the Scotiabank Saddle Dome. So that'll be a lot of fun in a little less than 2 months' time. And lots to talk about as we move towards the 2026 NHL draft at the end of June. For now, pal, enjoy your weekend. Enjoy the nice weather, and we'll do it again all over again next week. Thank you, pal.
1: Yeah. You too, buddy. Enjoy the weekend. It's supposed to be beautiful. Enjoy.
0: He is Eric Francis. My name is Pat Steinberg. That'll wrap us up on the Eric Francis Hour this week. The Eric Francis Hour every Friday is part of Flames Talk, and it's brought to you each and every week by Paradise Bay Hot Tubs for all your hot tub and patio needs. 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
0: All right. We are very well underway on this Friday edition of the program. 1 hour down, one to go. And in that final hour of the program, before we take you out to Buffalo for the Sabres and Montreal Canadiens game two of that series, we've actually got a doubleheader for you tonight on Sportsnet 960 The Fan. So we will start with Montreal-Buffalo just after 5 o'clock. And then from there, we'll take you out to Anaheim for game three between the Ducks and Vegas Golden Knights just after 7:30 for that game series tied 1-1. 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Apple, Spotify, Amazon, go hit subscribe. 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Yes, the Friday Flames Talk summer mailbag for a full hour. 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
4: 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Blake Coleman gives the Flames a 3-2 lead.
3: 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Calgary traffic update.
5: In the 660 Traffic Center, Michelle Yee. Well, we do have a collision northbound 52nd Street at Marbank Madigan Drive in the northeast. Do expect delays there. We are also clearing out a collision at 44th Street and 23rd Avenue Southeast. Now, all major routes continue to see steadier delays building, but southbound Deer Patrol, the off-ramp for 32nd Avenue in the northeast, there is a pedestrian walking along that off-ramp, so do take care as it is creating quite a distraction. 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
0: 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What's going on, friends? It is Friday, May 8th, and we are underway this hour on Flames Talk. It's Steinberg along with you from our downtown studio on Apple Spotify, Amazon, wherever you get your podcasts, and live right here on Sportsnet 960 The Fan. 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Our buddy Logan is taking a well-deserved day off. And so on this Friday, it's just me, but it's not just me. It's me and you and you and you, because it is time for our Friday Flames Talk Summer Mailbag. Full hour ahead of your mailbag questions at 960, 960 on the text line. If you're listening live, get your questions in. Would love to hear from you, and we'll try to answer as many questions as we possibly can. So we have got a very, very fun hour coming your way ahead. Already have a ton of texts in the text line, and you know how it works. Get your texts in early. Gives them a better chance of being read and maybe spending a little bit more time on them, but what we've learned this week is that with all the draft lottery conversation and with all of the fallout from the draft lottery and the bad news and how it went for the Flames, doesn't really matter what we do. We're just not going to get to all the texts. Like on Tuesday night, we probably, we did not read upwards of about 200 texts on Tuesday night. Same was true on Wednesday and more. So get your questions in now. We'll get to as many as we can at 960, 960. I want to start with this one, which came in a few days ago on Twitter. And it says, from Josh, by the way, Pat, listen to the podcast. I live in Southwestern Ontario, and it's nice to listen at work. If you see this, I had a question for the upcoming Flames mailbag. With how many picks the Flames have early, could you see them using a third on a guy like Ethan McKenzie? And so, look, they have so many picks in this year's draft, and they've got so many potential reasons to, look, they've got a number of different options they could go. Yeah, I mean, why not? McKenzie this year just finished his fourth year as a member of the Edmonton Oil Kings, was just under a point per game on their blue line. He's a left-shot defenseman. Absolutely could see them going in that direction. Look, they have got their 4 second-round picks, their 2 first-round picks. They've got a number more in the third round. Like, they're going to have some options. And all I know, whether it's Ethan McKenzie in this conversation or another name that you would throw out in the first round, second round, later rounds, whatever, what the Flames have done under Craig Conroy, and this goes back to even when he was an assistant general manager on Brad Treliving's staff, one of the things that Craig Conroy has really pushed for and one of the things that he has really helped become kind of standard operating procedure around the team is they put the same amount of time and resources into a 6th overall pick as to a 6th or a 7th round pick. And they really have made sure that that is part of, and I don't think that's like fully unique. I think that most teams try to do that, but it's been a real focus for this team over the last 5 to 10 years in terms of their draft philosophy. And ever since Craig Conroy has taken over as general manager, and especially the last two drafts, like, you can see what their drafting philosophy has really started to bear in terms of fruit. So I feel like a lot of Flames fans anyway are pretty confident about the way that they are evaluating talent, selecting talent, and even the development side of things has been a real positive. And Ray Edwards and his team and the way that they have added to that team year over year. You know, this year Brent Seabrook was added. Before that it was Rebecca Johnston and Michael Stone. And they just keep on adding to that team, which already has, whether it's Matt Stajan or Darren Romerdahl and then Danielle Fujita. Like, they've got this really, really impressive group. Marty Jelena has been part of the development group forever. And they just keep on adding, and they keep on making sure that as much as evaluating and selecting the talent is important, that next step and the other half of it has been a real success story for them as well. Okay, to the text line now at 960-960. This reads, could you see the Flames packaging Coleman and their first round pick to get to second? If San Jose's true. I don't know why my mic just got turned. Cam, did you just accidentally turn my mic off?
1: No.
0: I didn't turn my mic off.
1: Uh-oh.
0: That was very strange.
1: This is the ghost.
0: The mailbag ghosts are out to get us. That was weird. Let me read that again. It just happened again.
1: What in the world? Taylor was just saying it happened to Patty Dumas yesterday.
0: Why would that be happening?
1: That's so weird.
0: Okay, we're actually going to have to figure this out because my mic just... No word of a lie, friends, if you're listening. My mic just keeps on randomly turning off.
1: I'm watching it on my end on the board.
0: And I swear to you, I'm not, this is not some weird prank.
1: This isn't a bit.
0: All right, well, it feels like it's okay for now. So.
1: I hope so.
0: That was really odd. That was very strange. Anyway, we can cut that out of the podcast. For the 9th time, I'll try to read this text. Okay. This says, could you see the Flames packaging Coleman and their first to get to second overall? If San Jose is truly after a defenseman, they would still get a solid one at 6. My answer is, honestly, to that question, I don't think that's enough. I love Blake Coleman, and I think Blake Coleman, if they were to have him available in a trade this offseason, I think absolutely people would be lining up for him. But we're talking about a guy who turns 35 in November, and I don't think a 35-year-old player, Blake Coleman or not, is going to be enough to get you from number six to number two. Like, you'd probably be talking about to get from six to two, A, you'd have to have San Jose be open to the conversation, which is a first step that, you know, may or may not even be feasible. But beyond that, like, you're probably talking about Coleman, the sixth overall pick, Vegas's pick in the first round, and probably one of your second round picks. That's more in the neighborhood of what might move the needle for San Jose to move from six to two. It's a really, really unrealistic thing, and not because the thought process doesn't make sense, not because it's not worth the try. It's just that 99 times out of 100, teams hold on to their picks because they're that valuable. And even though San Jose might need a defenseman, they could equally say, yeah, Ivar Stenberg's a pretty darn good talent. We really like him, and we can get a defenseman by trading away one of our other forwards. I mean, then all of a sudden you're talking about Celebrini and Will Smith and William Eklund and Michael Misa. Now you add Stenberg to that group. Like, you know, they've got some trade chips there, and they might go after a defenseman that way. Or they might take a defenseman. Maybe they have eyes on Chase Reed. They think he's the guy. Well, they go use that on Reed at number two overall, and they don't even think about moving down. So I just, like, the price to move from number six to number five is going to be fairly high, let alone from number six to number two. And I don't think just Blake Coleman would be enough to get you to number two. What else we got here at 960-960? This from Jeffrey in Medicine Hat. In a patient rebuild, you have to let the draft play itself out. With luck, maybe Carroll's is there at pick number six, then take the best available players. Otherwise, they could also consider a trade package to get both of the Rucks to bolster their higher-end forward depth for when they're ready in 2 to 3 years. Your thoughts? I have got no problem with the idea of Liam and Marcus Ruck and potentially being able to find their way to get both guys. I was told by a little birdie at some point earlier this week, I think it was. I was told by a little birdie that there's a real push on to take them together, and both the brothers are saying they'd really like to go to the same team. And so in that case, it's gonna take some creativity to make it happen. And look, there's always the possibility that another team takes the player and you swing a trade down the road. But yeah, I don't think it's out of the question. I think it'd be really cool. A couple of guys playing in Medicine Hat and both getting drafted by the closest team geographically to them. It'd be a pretty cool story. But like, if they don't draft both guys, that's okay too. Again, as we've talked about, the Flames have done a pretty good job of being a team that not only drafts well, but develops these guys pretty well as well. Here's Jeff from Legacy. Just to give you a reprieve from all the trade our pick and draft the Ruck twins talk that's inevitable, I thought I'd bring up something not draft related. Hunter Lang remains unsigned, and 3 weeks from now he will re-enter the draft. When the Flames drafted him in the sixth round in 2024, he had 25 points in 66 games. This year he had 55 points in 62 games, so he's showing a decent development curve. My estimate is that if he goes back in the draft, he could go in the third round. So why do you believe there's a holdup on a contract? They signed Staxilius a year before they had to, so I'm not sure if it's a contract cap problem. Is it possible they've already given up on Hunter, or have they not gotten around to it yet? Well, first of all, the Flames know that Hunter Lang has the possibility of re-entering the draft in a few weeks' time. What happens is if you're drafted out of the CHL, you have 2 years to sign your contract. Otherwise, you re-enter the draft. It happened the last time I can remember it happening with the Flames. And I'm sure there's been another time, but the one that comes to mind all the way back, I think in 2010, they drafted Joey Leach in, I think, the third round. And I think it was out of Kootenay is where he was playing. And, you know, at the time, they decided that, he was a Kootenay Ice defenseman. They drafted him in the third round. They didn't sign him. He re-entered the draft and didn't get taken that year. So it happens. And I think if that happens with Hunter Lang, and honestly, I haven't checked in on this, so this is not one that I speak with a ton of credibility on in terms of how it's going to turn out. But if they do decide, which I think with 3 weeks remaining, if they do decide not to sign Hunter Lang and he does re-enter the draft and no longer becomes their property, I think it would just simply be because they look at him and say, we've got a lot of young players. We've got a lot of players that are going to be all of a sudden entering the American League conversation in the next number of years and maybe knocking on the door for professional jobs at the NHL level. And not every guy's going to be able to play. And especially knowing that we're talking about a team that has got a glut of kind of those bottom six guys right now, that would probably be the reason why they decide not to to re-sign him, if that's the way it ends up going. And again, I haven't checked in on it myself, so whether or not they're not going to or they are going to, I don't know. I don't know what they're planning on right now. Wouldn't surprise me if he were to re-enter the draft, just knowing what I just said. That would probably be the reason why, if that ends up being the eventuality. Here's Jeff from Winnipeg. Pat, if Stenberg is still sitting there at 4, does the 6th pick, Vegas's first this year, and either a Vegas or Colorado's first in the next 2 years make that trade happen? Is that close or am I way off? So basically what Jeff's asking is, if for whatever reason a McKenna or Stenberg are still there at number 4, and the way that would happen is say that Toronto goes, let's say Toronto goes McKenna, San Jose goes defense and goes Chase Reed, and Vancouver, we all believe Vancouver's taking Caleb Malhotra at number 3. So those would be the 3. So Malhotra would be gone, McKenna would be gone, San Jose takes a defenseman at 2, and then Stenberg's still there, and that's Chicago's pick at number 4 overall. So basically what Jeff's asking is, Vegas is first this year. We don't know where it's going to be, but it's going to be a first-round pick. And then Vegas or Colorado's first in one of the next 2 years. So 2 first-round picks to move you from number 6 to number 4, plus this year's the 6th overall pick. I mean, that would probably start a conversation. And who knows? It may not even be that expensive to move from 6 to 4. It would all depend on how much Chicago likes the player. And if they feel like Stenberg's going to be the perfect complement to Connor Bedard, that might not be enough. But at the very least, to your question, Jeff, I don't think that's like that's not a pie in the sky idea. I think that's the type of deal that would at the very least have some conversation. But again, if you're Chicago and that player is there and you're looking at building yourself back to a Stanley Cup contender, you've got Bedard, you've got Levshinov, you've got a couple of other impressive players there, Nazar, so on and so forth. But to add a player like Stenberg to that group, it might be tough to convince Chicago to move it regardless of what you're putting on the table, right? This has been texted in a few times. After the year he's had, if Ethan Wittenbach was draft eligible this year, do you think he'd go first overall? No, I don't. I definitely think he would go higher than the 5th round where he went last year. But no, I don't think we'd be talking about him going first overall. But I do think that we'd probably be talking about him going a couple of rounds higher. I do think that it's pretty pretty clear that some teams missed on him, and the Flames found a pretty nice diamond in the rough. 59 points in 40 games with Quinnipiac and led the nation in the NCAA in scoring. But still some skating things to work on, the all-round game to work on. I know that a lot of people thought that maybe in the NCAA postseason, some of the things that Wittenbach needs to work on were maybe highlighted a little bit more. So, yeah, I don't think he would be going first overall, but I do think he'd be going significantly higher than the 144th overall that he went last year. Pretty darn good success story for a 5th-round pick there. This from Kim. The concept of culture has been tossed around a lot by coaches and players alike. To me, it means jack all if not combined with some generational franchise players. McKenna, for example, sells hope even if the team might not win many games well in a rebuild phase. My 2-part question then, where the Flames actually are, what should they prioritize first? Drafting in the top three for the next couple of years or continue to try and win at all costs to maintain the winning culture? Do you think both can be done simultaneously and how? Well, the pushback I would give you on winning at all costs, teams that are winning at all costs don't trade away their best players. And Nazem Kadri and Rasmus Anderson, and I know Mackenzie Weegar struggled this year, but even Mackenzie Weegar, like those three guys were three of Calgary's best players. They traded all three away for players that aren't of the same caliber, and all three of those deals were focused on the future more so than the right now. So, I don't believe that the Flames were trying to win at all costs. Now, the guys that were still there were trying to do so because that's how NHL hockey players are wired. And the coaching staff was still trying to devise game plans and do video and all those types of things to win hockey games as well because that's their job. But like, honestly, as I've said many times, I don't know what more the Flames could have done down the stretch. Not only did they trade the three guys we're talking about, they shut down Huberdeau, they shut down Hanley, they shut down Kuznetsov. Their final game of the year, they put a goalie with zero NHL games under his belt in net. Like, there were a lot of things that the Flames did that were exactly what a lot of people were hoping they would do, but they still won. And I don't know what, like, you're never going to get players say, well, we're not gonna win this game. We're gonna go out there, close our eyes, and see what happens. Like, Kim, that doesn't happen. And so I don't know if I agree that they were in win at all costs mode. They were very clearly focused on the future this year organizationally with the moves they made, and I believe still are and will be for the next number of years. So I think to your question, they need to prioritize the future, prioritize the big picture, and continue to prioritize getting younger. And yes, I believe prioritize getting the type of franchise player that they need. And maybe that player is there at number six this year, or maybe they have to wait till next year's draft. But I think a high pick in 2027 is pretty important in this conversation as well. But you're never going to ask or you're never going to get Blake Coleman and Michael Backlund and Jonathan Huberdeau and Zane Parekh and Hunter Brustevich and Matvei Gridin. I don't care if you're a veteran or if you're entering your second pro season, you're never going to get these guys to be like, we don't care about winning. And so Dustin Wolf and Devin Cooley, like, these guys are going to go out and try to play to their best of their ability. I don't know what else realistically, Kim, you wanted them to do in that situation. So I think they've moved away from win at all costs and have moved into prioritizing the big picture. It did not pay off with a lottery win this year, but there's, you know, I still think the 2027 NHL draft is pretty damn important as well. Here's Murray in the Ranchlands. Pat picking sixth still feels like a gut shot to me. How many legitimate top line forwards or top pairing defensemen do you think the Flames can realistically acquire this draft? 0, 1, or 2? That's from Murray in the Ranchlands. Legit top line forwards or top pairing D-men? I think one. I do think that they have the possibility of obtaining that at number six overall, whether it's a Carson Carroll's left side defenseman, and we're talking about Carroll's and Parekh as a potential pairing for the next 10 or 15 years, or, you know, maybe they look at Viggo Bjork and say, we see him as an NHL center. We see him similar to Logan Stankoven or Sebastian Aho, and we think that he can be our center going forward. Like, I do think you've got the potential to get one of those guys in this year's draft. So 0, 1, or 2, I think the potential is there for number one. This from Dale. Sorry for another trade question, but I'd love to hear your thoughts here. I personally would trade all four of the 27 and 28 Vegas and Colorado first and seconds for a pick in the 9 to 12 range, looking at contenders like New Jersey and Florida specifically. I just can't help but think this is a win for both them and Calgary, as they'd be able to buy a premium player at future deadlines with that haul of picks, and the Flames further address their need for quality over quantity. I don't think 4 second-round picks are going to manufacture you another first-round pick, you know? And when I say manufacture, I mean not move up, but like just materialize another first round pick from another team. I don't think 4 second rounders are enough to do that. I really don't. Like, I understand the premise, Dale. Like, I understand that, oh, well, now they'd have all these second round picks to then use at future trade deadlines if you're Florida or New Jersey. I'm not suggesting that you couldn't get that first round pick. I just think it's going to cost a whole lot more. I think at least one roster player would have to be a part of it, and at least a first round pick in another year would have to be part of it. Like, if the Flames wanted to move into that range, I think they'd have to give up a first round pick down the road. They'd have to give up a pretty decent roster player and some of those second round picks. That's a little bit more, I think, of the type of price that we've been talking about. This says, what happens with Coleman? Also, who do you choose between Verhoef, Carrolls, and Bjork at six? And how about Klepov at the second first? Well, it depends where that second first round pick ends up going. But, you know, Klepov seems like a really interesting player. As for what happens with Coleman, I think he'll get traded at some point between now and the deadline and next year's deadline. And finally, who do you choose between Verhoef, Carrolls, and Bjork at six? Man. I think I probably lean towards Verhoef at that spot. But he's been that guy for so long. So I think I lean Verhoef, but just for the possibility to have two defensemen going forward, one being a offensive guy and puck moving guy and all the things that Zane Parekh brings to the table, and then having the other type of guy who is a little bit more of your shutdown brand defenseman and Verhoef. Of those three guys, I think I'd go Verhoef there. I think. But I think as a Flames fan, you'd be happy with any one of those three guys. Here's Jay in Victoria Park. Mailbag question for you. Would you consider this trade proposal in the ballgame of realistic? Sharks trade the number 2 pick to Calgary for Calgary's number 6 overall, plus either of this year's Vegas first or next year's, plus either White Cloud or Mata, and either of Zeri, Sharangovich, Frost, or Farabee. Which team says no? Would you make this trade? I think San Jose says no to that. I think you're going to have to move that far up. I think you're going to have to add significantly more than that. And no knock on any of the roster players. White Cloud, Mata, Zeri, Sharangovich, Frost, Farabee, all those guys, nice players and parts of this team going forward. But I feel like you're going to have to give up a whole lot more than a couple of roster players, kind of middle of the depth chart roster players, and one other first round pick. Like, I think you're probably talking about the 6th overall pick, this year's first round pick, the Vegas' first round pick, rather, so that your 2 first round picks this year, probably a guy like Coleman, probably one of your seconds, and maybe a future first, would as we talked about, would kind of be the type of ballpark that's going to move you from 6 to 2. I like this one from Tim and Musta. The Flames have 8 picks in the first 3 rounds this year. What's your over-under on how many of those they actually make if the line is 5.5? I think I'm going under with them only making 5 of the 8. So they got 2 in the first, 4 in the second, 2 more in the third this year when it comes to their draft haul. So he's setting the line at 5.5. I am going to go... I'm going to go over 5.5, but just over 5.5. I think they make 6 of those picks. I think they trade a couple of those second round picks and use that to do something else, whether it's to move up or bring in a player or something like that. I can see them going, I'm going to say over 5.5 of the 8 they've got. I do think they'll trade some of those picks, but I don't think they will get as low as under that number. But I really like that question, Tim. That's a good one. What else we got here at 960 as we continue along on our Flames Talk mailbag here? It's our Friday Summer Flames Talk mailbag. This from Dylan in Revelstoke. I know it's a super low probability trade. I know Winnipeg's looking for a number two C and a player who plays somewhat like Ehlers. Why not Frost? Not as good, but similar play style. Frost, White Cloud, Vegas is first and one of the early seconds for eighth overall. They have 20 mil in space and limited in-house business. Again, unlikely, but still want your thoughts. That comes from Dylan in Revelstoke. Again, to just get Winnipeg's eighth overall pick. So they would be moving up from the 20s because they're using Vegas's first round pick from the 20s to somewhere in the top 10. I think you're going to need another first round pick in there. So I think you'd have to use one of the future first round picks, the Vegas pick, some of your seconds and a roster player. I think would, you know, could that get you there? Like, could you do, something like that to get a number eight overall pick? Yeah, I think that's probably a little bit more realistic. Like, I don't think Frost, a second and Vegas's first is going to get you just a brand to move up that many spots. But I could see Winnipeg being okay with moving it. But also, if you go take a look at Winnipeg's prospect pool, they could probably use a top 10 pick. So they may not be super interested in moving on from that. So keep the text coming at 960-960. Still plenty to get to. It is our Friday Flames Talk summer mailbag. My name is Pat Steinberg. 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
0: We're out to Buffalo at the top of the hour for game two between the Sabres and Montreal Canadiens. Buffalo with a 1-0 series lead. So that is coming your way just after the top of the hour. Still have some Oxford Stomp tickets to give away, but more of your texts as we continue on your Friday mailbag next. 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
2: In the 660 Traffic Center, Michelle Yee. Well, we do have a collision westbound Heritage Drive as you're approaching 14th Street in the southwest. The left-hand lane is blocked there. Westbound Memorial Drive on the connector on the Deerfoot Trail on-ramp to southbound Deerfoot. Their left-hand lane is currently blocked by a stalled vehicle, so do expect delays there. Northbound 52nd Street at Marbank, Madigan Drive Northeast, still dealing with a collision. You're seeing heavy backups. And we do have a collision at 128th Avenue and Skyview Ranch Road Northeast. 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
6: 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As our Friday Flames Talk summer mailbag continues, lots of text still to get to at 960-960. Let's start with Jordan from Southwest Calgary. What are your thoughts on the Flames having another bad season and potentially drafting Landon DuPont? I'd have no problem with that. Landon DuPont and the Everett Silvertips start their Western Hockey League Championship Series Friday night against Daxon Rudolph and the Prince Albert Raiders. But in terms of having another bad season, whether it's Landon DuPont or I've been talking about Alexi Joseph playing in St. John for the longest time. 60 points in 54 games as a 16-year-old with St. John this year. He's already 6'4", 200, and doesn't even turn 17 until next month, and is a big center iceman. I think Alexi Joseph is the prize of next year's draft. But I think Landon or is another one of the really good prizes. But for a Flames team looking for their number one center, I think that I think that that would be a really, really interesting pick for them. Long story short, I do believe that getting a high pick next year is really, really important for this team. This from Brandon in the Sweetgrass Hills. It's fun to look at who might be or might not be there for the Flames at six. But for me, the make or break part of the draft is how they use the late first and early second round picks. Do they use them? Do they trade up, trade down, or move them for players? If they're able to hit on those three pieces, then it's a successful draft. Do you see teams trying to move up from the early second round to the late first to draft from the CHL for the new AHL eligibility rule? That comes from Brandon in the Sweetgrass Hills. I do agree that, you know, what the Flames do with their second round pick, with that Rangers second round pick specifically, could be really interesting. No knock on the Utah or Ottawa picks, but they're not going to be as high. But that Rangers and then the pick that they own are going to be in the 30s still. So, you know, I think that those could be really interesting picks to help move up. Like, let's just say, for sake of this argument, Vegas is 28 and the Flames really like a player at 22. And moving up five or six picks in the 20s is a whole lot different than moving up five or six picks in the top 10. And so I think that those two second round picks could really help. And even the Utah and Ottawa pick, like maybe it's an early second and a late second that gets you to move up from 28 to 22 or something like that. I do agree those picks are going to be really, really important for Calgary, and could be a big part as to, you know, what defines this draft being successful or not. Joseph in Calgary, Pat, do you feel the scouting's more important for the first round picks or the 4 seconds, considering two are back to back? What would GM Steinberg do? Well, don't do what I would do because it would be wrong. But I think that honestly, and we talked about this right off the top with the question that we read off of Twitter. I think scouting is like the same resources, the same type of thought process, the same debate, the same discussion, the same time and care and effort that you put into one pick needs to be the same across the board. So, you know, Todd Button in his amateur scouting group and Craig Conroy in that hockey ops group, they've got a lot of picks this year, and they've got to make sure

that the 8 picks they have in the first 3 rounds, and from there, the 3 picks they have outside, they've got 11 picks in this year's draft. They've got to make sure that they put the same effort and the same time and care into all 11, and that is very much one of the organizational tenets and non-negotiables for the Flames under this Craig Conroy management group. So I think the second round picks are really important, and if they end up using all 4 of them, you get a pretty good feeling that all 4 of those picks are going to have a lot of time and care put into them. Curtis from Cranston, do you think the Flames go after Shane Wright? If so, what would the ask be? I don't know what the ask would be. You get conflicting reports and conflicting kind of views as to what Seattle's thinking with Shane Wright. He had 27 points in 74 games this year. He is 22 years old. He's a right shot center iceman and a former number 4 overall pick. He has not been a point-per-game player at any level of professional hockey, American League or in the NHL. His best year was 24-25 when he had 19 goals and 44 points in 79 games. I like Shane Wright a lot as a middle six center right now with maybe some upside. I think, you know, Ryan Strome's only going to be here likely for one more year as a right shot center. So having a guy like Wright could be very valuable for the team going forward. But the price would have to be right. Like, I'd have no problem if Wright was part of a package in a trade. Like, just for sake of argument, you know, if Seattle is really interested in Blake Coleman and Seattle's a place that Coleman would be all right moving to and isn't on his no trade list. Well, could I see a guy like Wright being part of a conversation that gets Coleman from Calgary to Seattle? Yeah, something like that. Or White Cloud to Seattle, something like that. Absolutely. And again, I'm not suggesting that these are conversations that are being had or that they should be shipping those guys out immediately if you're the Flames. All I'm saying that if Seattle calls and they really like Zach White Cloud, I think in that circumstance, maybe you could have a conversation where Shane Wright is in part of a deal on the other side. And I don't think it would be one for one. There might be other things that the Flames have to add. There might be other elements on Seattle's side. But it would be something like that that I could see a Shane Wright being involved in. But the premise of getting a guy like Wright, I know Logan's not as big a guy, a Wright guy as others are or even I am. Again, for what he is, even though he did go number 4 overall, I don't think we're ever talking about Shane Wright living up to that number 4 overall billing, but I still think he's an effective enough NHL player. You know, he's flirted with 20 goals in the NHL at the age of like 20, right? So I think there's still some potential and still some upside there. And because he's a center and because he possesses that right shot, I understand the premise and I'd have no problem if the Flames were to be interested in him. This from Spencer in Citadel. Could you see a world where the Flames trade for Florida's first-round pick this year? Would something like Blake Coleman and Vegas's first be enough to move up and get the Panthers pick? I think you'd need a little bit more than that, Spencer, but I could see that being the start of a conversation. Coleman, the Vegas pick, and a few other elements. I think that could possibly have a conversation getting the Flames into that chat. Whether or not Florida looks at moving their first round pick or not. I mean, could I see Florida coveting a player like Coleman? Sure, I could. But on top of that, Florida might look at it and say, we're getting Barkov back next year. Tkachuk will be healthy for the full year. We won the last 2 Stanley Cups and had just awful injury luck this year. We're going to be fine. And our core is enough. We don't need to go and bring in, trade away a first round pick for a player like Coleman or somebody like that. We're just fine. We're fine with our core. We think we can get back there and we're happy adding a first round pick to help us down the road as well. Like I could see them very, very easily, could very, very easily go that direction. Here's Lee. Pat, I'm a casual hockey fan, but in a draft, isn't quantity over quality sometimes, in fact, the better way to go? I'd hope the Flames use every pick they have. That comes from Lee. The only reason, Lee, I appreciate the question, first time text from Lee. The only reason why in Calgary's case, I don't think, because I generally think when you are trying to get younger and you're starting that process like the Flames were a few years ago, I think quantity matters.
when you're in a situation like they're at now, where they have made a lot of picks over the last few drafts, they had a ton of picks in 2024. They had a ton of picks last year and added another pick. So when you have gone the quantity route the last couple of years, I think, and you've added some really impressive players, not just the guys like Parekh and Gridden and Reshny and Potter, but you've added Stoxelius and you've added Wittenbach and you've added Eric Jameson. And you've added, like, they've got some really intriguing players that they've taken high, that they've taken a little bit later. But at some point, you're going to run out of spots. And at some point, there's not going to be enough pro contracts to go around. And so I think where the Flames are now, after going the quantity route, they've added some really nice players to the organization. They've restocked the cupboards in a pretty impressive way. Now, I don't think it's as important. So if you want to package some of your picks to go from quantity to quality now, I think you can understand the thought process. This from Harold at White Sands. I believe the Flames need to be all in on moving up to get Malhotra, both their first and even a second if need be. Guess it all depends. Like, the problem is, it sounds like Vancouver is dead set on taking Malhotra. And so if they're dead set on him, you'd have to move up to number two with San Jose. And in that case, you'd be passing on McKenna or Stenberg to take Malhotra, which I don't know if is the way to go either. So I think it's going to be really hard to get Malhotra if you're the Flames. I just don't see him dropping past Vancouver at three. And I think that to move up to two, you'd be doing that to take one of the top tier guys. And while I think Malhotra is a really good player, I just don't know if you move up to two to take him, if you get my drift. This from Tyson. What do you think Cole Reshny's ceiling actually is? Do you think Ethan Wittenbach's skill will translate to the NHL level? I'm excited to see what they draft with their 3 second-round picks if they decide to use them. Conroy and his team have done an excellent job finding guys deeper in the draft, in my opinion. Actually, 4 second-round picks this year. So two questions there. What do I think Cole Reshny's ceiling is? A couple of people have suggested that, like, a Sean Monahan-type ceiling, like when Sean was at his best, is a nice comparable for Reshny. I'd have no problem with that. A guy in the 20s, and you can get a 20, 30-goal scorer out of him like Monahan was. Monahan was a 3-time 30-goal guy as a member of the Flames and a 5-6-time 20-goal guy. So if you could get that from a player you picked in the 20s last year, I think that you're ecstatic if you're the Flames. So I've kind of heard that suggested. There might be a little bit more of a, and I'm not suggesting that Sean didn't develop into a pretty decent two-way player by the end, because he actually really took some big strides towards his the end of his time here in Calgary in that regard. But yeah, I think, and I think, I don't know if they're going to be exact, like, similar players. I think Reshny is a little bit better of a distributor than an Elias Lindholm would be. But the reason I'm going to compare him to Lindholm is because Lindholm was a center that was elevated by two great wingers, right? Johnny Gaudreau and Matthew Tkachuk really elevated Lindholm and had him in that number one center conversation for a couple of years because of how good that line was, specifically the 1 year in 21-22 when Lindholm scored 40. So I think that's the type of center could be that Reshny could be. If you've got a couple of really good wingers, I think he can be the center of a top line type potential, not unlike what Monahan was that year, the purple Gatorade line with Johnny and Lindholm. So that's kind of where I see Reshny. Is he going to be a bona fide, no questions asked, 1C of the, you know, McKinnon vibe of the, or the, you know, comparing to McKinnon and Draisaitl and McDavid is a little rich, like of the Leo Carlson mold, or the Nick Suzuki mold. Like, is he going to be that? Maybe not. Sebastian Aho, maybe not. Like, guys who stand on their own as number one centers. But I think he'll be, I think the ceiling is a top two center on an NHL team, and a guy who can be elevated really nicely by some good wingers would be the way I look at it for Reshny. As for Wittenbach, whether or not his skill translates, the big thing is going to be the skating. I think there is a potential that the actual skill does translate, but the skating is going to be the biggest thing that he's going to need to work on and is working on. And that's going to be the big thing that he's going to take the most strides on to, or is going to need to make the most strides in to make sure that the skill translates at the next level. This is, if McKenna and Stenberg go 1-2, I think the Flames should make a play for Misa. Could you see the Sharks going for number 6
and a second. So they're saying Sharks take one of McKenna or Stenberg, and then Flames go and target Michael Misa by giving San Jose their number six pick and a second round pick. I don't think that gets it done. Like, they took Misa number two overall and kind of see him as the lightning to Celebrini's thunder as kind of that next center. I don't know if that gets it done. I don't mind the premise of seeing whether or not a Misa might be available, but like, I think you'd have to be talking about a defenseman being a part of the conversation, because San Jose is pretty devoid in that position. They got Dickinson. They've got a couple of guys under contract. You know, Mukka Badulin's turned into a pretty decent story, but they're pretty clearly in need of some defense. This from Steve. My question is, if both are available at six, who would you like to see the Flames draft, Carrolls or Verhoeve? I said it earlier, like, very slim on the Verhoeve side. I would lean. I like Carrolls a lot. I like that he's a left shot. I just like the idea of potentially Verhoeve and Parekh anchoring your right side for years to come. Or as Logan said on Thursday's show, we saw, and it was a very small sample size, but we saw some pretty good play from Parekh playing on his offside on the left, and like the potential of those President's Trophy years before the big trade, you know, Florida had a lot of success with Ekblad on the right and Uyghur on the left, even though Uyghur's a right shot. Like, could you have a Verhoeve on the right and Parekh on the left type deal and have some success there? Look, I like Carrolls. I think there's a lot there. I just, you know, Verhoeve has been part of this, you know, number one, number two, number three overall conversation for so long. I know that the skating is a worry, and I know that the second half of the season was not as good as a lot of people were hoping. He was still a 17-year-old defenseman playing against 23- and 24-year-olds in the NCAA, and I think you have to take that into account. And I you know, the fact that Verhoeve is younger than a lot of the guys in this draft, I still think that there's a lot to like about the way he plays the game. So I lean very, very slightly if it were to be Carrolls or Verhoeve. I personally lean that way. Whether or not Verhoeve is still there when the Flames draft at six remains to be seen. A few more on our Friday Flames Talk mailbag here. Everyone's talking about trading to get the second overall pick, but what about the number four pick from Chicago? If the draft plays out in McKenna, Reed, and Malhotra, that would drop Stenberg. Jumping up two picks is more achievable and gets the Flames a player with top two talent. Do you see it as a possibility? That's from Chris in Legacy. Possibility, yes. Strong possibility, no. I just think, like, if you're Chicago, you're not close. They've got Bedard, and Levshinov's a number two pick, and they've got some, you know, Nazar had himself a nice year, nice contract there. They got Spencer Knight in net. They've got some things to build around, but the possibility to add Stenberg to be on a line with Bedard for years to come, I just feel like that's a really tough thing to let go of if you're Chicago. And so, do I think it's a possibility? Yes. And do I think that there could be conversations? Sure. Do I think in the end the Flames are willing to pay the type of price that might exist to move up there? I don't know if it ends up making sense if you're Calgary, because I think a team like Chicago would put a pretty gross premium on moving up that far. And that's only two picks, but for them to give up, especially in that circumstance, for them to give up the chance to take a Stenberg, I just don't realistically see it happening. And if it were to happen, it'd be awesome, and I'd be fully happy to tell you how wrong I am. Pat, agreement trading up to top five is unlikely. However, I've heard many times it's unlikely the Flames will make all their second round picks for reasons ranging from they don't need that many and just not having enough contracts. So how likely would it be to package a couple of those plus X for a later first? And if so, are there any teams you've identified that might favor quantity over quality and be interested in that? Well, we don't even know how the draft order is going to play out yet because the playoffs are still going on. But like, you know, if you're talking about late first round picks, sure. I think that there is a possibility that your glut of second round picks could help you move up. I absolutely think that is a possibility. That being said, I wonder if those second round picks, as opposed to moving into the first round again,
it might be more of a possibility to be using the second first round pick they already have and using those second round picks to maybe move up. Like, again, as I mentioned earlier, say Vegas gets 28. Do they use a couple of those second round picks and move from 28 to 24 or 28 to 22 or something like that? That feels a little bit more realistic when having this conversation. Patty, is now the time to call Utah and offer the sixth pick for Aginla and their first round pick? Maybe throw them a second as well if it's not enough. So hold on. You're going to trade number six overall and they're going to give you Tej Aginla and a first round pick? I don't think that's going to get it done. First of all, I know what Tej's last name is, but let's not forget that's the first ever pick made by the Utah Mammoth. He just had a great year in the Western Hockey League. Why is Utah trading Tej Aginla away? Like, what good does it do Utah? Like, I know that Flames fans want him because of who his dad is. I get it. But, like, if you're Utah, you don't care. Like, if you're the Mammoth, you're like, well, I don't care who whose dad is. We really like the player, and we see him as a massive part of our future going forward. So I just, if Logo were here, he'd be really upset, and I'm glad he's not because the Tej Aginla stuff makes him go crazy. And that'll do it. If we go too much further, we still have a ton of texts, as we always do. But that's a good place to wrap up on our Friday Flames Talk Summer Mailbag. Thank you so much for all your texts at 960-960. A lot of times we try to save some and read them sometime next week. But if you missed it on this Friday, get in with us again next Friday. Every Friday in the off season, a full hour mailbag here on Flames Talk. 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

0: that subscribe button. You could watch the show live on Twitter at BetMGM tonight. And you can listen to the show on the Westwood One Sports app, the Odyssey app, SiriusXM, Channel 375, and hundreds of local affiliates throughout North America. Phone number to join the show. We talked a whole lot of NBA playoffs in the first hour. Last night's Thunder-Lakers game with OKC cruising to another 18-point win, despite the fact that the Lakers had the lead in the third quarter and SGA was in foul trouble. PJ and I both think it's going to be a sweep. We previewed Knicks-Sixers, which is just moments away from starting. PJ thinks my Knicks are going to take a 3-0 lead, go into Philly and win this game tonight. I'm pretty nervous, especially without OG Anunoby, who's not playing for the Knicks. So you want to join the show on those topics. It's 310-840-4910. 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PJ, I had a field day yesterday watching yet another James Harden disaster class as the Cleveland Cavaliers once again got down early by double digits. Once again, got it back to a one-possession game, if not a tie game. I believe that game was actually, it was tied at 79 in the fourth quarter. They once again rallied from at least 14 points down to tie the game in the fourth quarter. And for the second straight game, they end up losing anyway by double digits, 107-97. But man, James Harden, 10 points, 3 of 13 from the field, 3 assists, 4 turnovers, and by far a Cavaliers worst, negative 15 in the box score. He was brutal. He was non-existent in the second half. I think he only made one field goal in the second half, and it's the gift that keeps on giving. It is a tale as old as time. Now, I made sure, I wanted to reiterate, and I want to get your feelings, your thoughts on it here, but I'm not killing the Cavaliers off in this series. I still think they have a chance. Both games were in Detroit. They look good in both. They just, fourth quarter, man, for a team that's supposed to have more experience and is supposed to have a dynamite, cold-blood killer in Donovan Mitchell and a guy that's made the playoffs 17 straight years in James Harden, you wouldn't know it by the way these games have finished. So I think the overall takeaway is James Harden is yet again in the process of sinking another team's chances in the postseason. And I don't know how anybody can be surprised by it anymore.
1: It's pretty incredible how just consistent Harden and Mitchell are in the playoffs. Harden especially, one of the top 75 players of all time, one of the great scorers of all time, but more often than not in the postseason, just a no-show and a disappointment. He was certainly that again last night. My take on the Cavs, Pat, continues to be the same, and I don't think we talk about enough just how different this team is on the road and when they play at home. It is it's so noticeable with Cleveland more than any other team I can remember in recent years. The series against Toronto, 4-0 at home, 0-3 on the road. Last year against Orlando, they won all 4 games at home. They lost all 3 games on the road. The series against Indiana, they only could win a game on the road. Like, they have just been such a bad road team in this era with Donovan Mitchell ever since making that trade and acquiring him. And I never understood the move with Harden, because I get maybe you think that Harden and Mitchell are a better fit than Mitchell and Garland were. You want the guy with more experience, all those sorts of things. But when this is what Harden has been throughout his career in the playoffs, and you're trying to take that next step as an organization, when if you're Cleveland, you figured out the regular season, you know you can get high seeds in the Eastern Conference, you know you can win a lot of games, the next step is going deep in the postseason. Why is Harden the guy that you want to go all in with? Why is that the guy that you're going after to try and take that next step? I just never understood it, Pat, when they make the trade, the way that it's played out. I've still never understood it. And that will continue to be my take on Cleveland. So I agree with you. I don't think this series is over by any means, because Cleveland gets to play their 2 games at home now. The biggest issue for the Cavs is that the Pistons have home court in this series. And do I trust Cleveland to win a game in Detroit on the road? I don't, because time and time again, they just prove that they cannot win games on the road. I would expect Donovan Mitchell to keep scoring anywhere from 25 to 35 points per game in this series. James Harden's going to play better at home than he does on the road. But again, Pat, this Cleveland team, man, even though I think they're better, even though I think that they're more experienced, they're just as well coached. I'm a fan of Kenny Atkinson.

0: And for whatever reason, they just have not been able to figure out how to win games on the road. And when James Harden continues to play like he did in game two, it's just going to continue to put pressure on Mitchell and the rest of the Cavs to step up and play well when he's underperforming. Big credit to Detroit coming off that seven-game series as well against Orlando, flipping the page, taking care of business at home. It definitely feels like we're still headed for a long series, but Pat, all the questions and concerns I had about Cleveland coming in with their inability to win games on the road and Harden have just amplified watching the first two games of this series.
1: Well, and again, 3-1-0, 8-4-0, 49-10. Do you give the Cavaliers a chance of making a comeback 0-2 down? They haven't lost at home so far in the postseason, 4-0. They haven't won on the road yet, as PJ mentioned. Toronto won all three games in that series that they just played in, and they lost both so far here in Detroit, and they do. They're a completely different team for whatever reason. Lack of execution, the fourth quarter, and the clutch, they're terrible. I mean, they just don't have an answer offensively. They don't. And the turnovers are the most infuriating thing. Again, you look at the experience that this team has. They've been in the postseason, what, 4 years in a row now? They were the number one seed last year. They got Jared Allen, who had a big bounce back game. Evan Mobley, who's doing an amazing job defensively and giving you next to nothing offensively. I just don't know how you can continue to live with him being such a whiz defensively and just a nothing offensively, and to the point where he's not even being aggressive. The guy is 6'8". He can hit mid-range. He can hit three. And I mean, did he even take a freaking shot in the second half last night? And, you know, Donovan Mitchell is a guy that we've seen average 35 points per game in the entire postseason in years past with Utah. He averages 30 per game in the postseason with Cleveland. And then, like I said, with James Harden. You know, and it's one thing, PJ, if and all the experience that they have, and again, here's Detroit with just their third postseason series, basically, with this core. They got knocked out by the Knicks in the first round last year, barely survived a Magic team that was going to fire their coach and then fired him anyway when they were down 3-1. They were able to magically come back, pun intended, down 24 points in game six, and we were in awe of how Orlando blew that game that night. And they look like the team that's been in the playoffs every year for 5-6 years running now. You know, again, here's the thing about James Harden. If you're telling me that was game six last night or game seven, I would have said, yeah, I mean, what surprise, surprise, shocker. Like, at least the thing on James Harden is, like, early on in the series, he gives you that false hope because he normally plays well. He pulled his disappearing act in game two. So it's like, you got a guy that you just can't rely on. You made the big trade. You traded a 26-year-old in the prime of his career in Darius Garland. What, because he had a nagging toe injury that had affected his performance over the last year because you didn't like what you saw in the first 40 games of the regular season? We know the regular season means next to nothing because it meant nothing last year. You got the one seed. You still got bounced in the second round. And you thought a 36-year-old James Harden. PJ, you said it best. You can win all the, this team knows how to win in the regular season. They don't know how to win in the postseason. And you brought in a guy that is one of the great regular season players of all time and stinks in the postseason. And you thought that was the answer to your issues. I still think crazy things can happen. And like you said, they haven't played at home yet. And they're much, much better at home. But the way they've played these first two games, where you're able to give the fan base false hope by erasing big double-digit comebacks or double-digit deficits just to then smoke it in the final 5 minutes, they're going to have to win a game on the road. And the way they've played so far, I don't see it happening. This almost feels like it could be a carbon copy of their last series with Toronto, just flipped, and that they might win all three at home. I don't see it.
0: I totally agree with you, Pat. That's what you have to do with Cleveland. You have to have amnesia with that team, with how bad they look on the road for a majority of the time. When they go back at home and they play in front of their home fans, they're a really good team on their home floor. It would not shock me in the slightest if this series is a reverse from the Toronto series, like you said. I like them to win game three. I like them to win game four. I think we're going to go back to Detroit. I think going into this series, a bunch of people liked Cleveland because, you know, you want to see upsets as a fan with nobody in the fight. And the Pistons, for much of that Magic series, looked like a fraud as a one seed. They should have lost that game six to Orlando when they were down by 24. And I think what going into this series with the Cavs being the more experienced team, the Pistons being this young up-and-coming team with all these pressure and expectations. A lot of people like the Cavs in this series. And now the fact that they're down 0-2, Harden plays the way that he did last night. A bunch of people are changing their picks now to thinking, oh, maybe the Pistons are just going to sweep them. They're going to win this series in five. I'm with you. I still think this is going to be a deep series. It wouldn't shock me if we go the full seven games. But I just have not seen anything out of Cleveland to make me think that they're going to go on the road and win these games. Because, Pat, as we were talking earlier in the show with Lakers Thunder and how both of those first two games of that series felt similar, where the Lakers hung around for three quarters and OKC just goes on one of their runs, and next thing you know, it's a 20-point game. It's felt similar with this series where the Cavs hang around. They hang around. It's a tight game, 6 minutes to go, fourth quarter. They just do not make those winning plays on the road that they do when they're at home. And like we were talking, man, just the James Harden trade. You make a trade like that for a guy so he can win you those games on the road in the postseason. Just hasn't been able to do it up to this point. And like you, I don't know if we're expecting him to do that in this series.
1: Yeah. And by the way, how good has Duncan Robinson been for Detroit? And yeah, also how good has Tobias Harris been? I mean, two guys that were basically, they've basically kind of been casted off here in the later stages of their NBA career. Tobias Harris for years in Philadelphia is a guy that really couldn't get it done when the limelight was shining the most. Duncan Robinson, years with the Miami Heat, has had some big moments, but then the last couple of years with Miami getting bounced in the play-in tournament, most of, you know, for the last couple of years here, Duncan Robinson, we kind of forgot about him. And here he is now. He basically is hitting five threes every single game. Tobias Harris has six straight games in the postseason where he scored at least 20 points. So it's like, yeah, we knew that the Pistons need to rely on Cade Cunningham to do just about everything for them offensively. And he's been great, really, since they were down 3-1 against Orlando. He's turning the ball over way less. The assist numbers are up. The efficiency is pretty damn good. But Tobias Harris and Duncan Robinson giving Detroit what this team needs. I still want to see more from Jalen Duren. Well, as a Knicks fan, I don't. But like, you know, from just watching the Pistons being the one seed, like if they really... if they start to put it all together, if Jalen, the way that those three guys are playing, Cunningham, Tobias Harris, Duncan Robinson, and no disrespect to Ausar Thompson, he's playing okay. I don't think he's as good as his brother Amen. He's not asked to do as much. But all of a sudden, if Jalen Duren, who's been a pretty much a disappointment in the playoffs so far, if he starts playing the way he did in the regular season, look out, because then Detroit's going to be really, really scary. If they can get everybody clicking at once. You know, again, there was barely anybody clicking in that series against Orlando. But now, since they were down 3-1, PJ, they've won five straight games. Five straight games, and they look pretty damn good in the process. So I think we've, from that 3-1 game, and especially down game six, down 24, since that point, they have looked like a machine. They have looked as good as my New York Knicks have, and that kind of concerns me, I got to be honest.
0: No, and it should. They played them tough last year in the first round. That game went six, and Detroit did not back down at all. And you know they would like the opportunity to potentially play the Knicks again. I'm glad you brought up Tobias Harris, though, Pat. Is that guy just not the perfect test study of just, you know, different scenery, right? Needing to change a venue, needing to change a place. Because as you know, New York's not for everybody. Philly, Boston, Chicago. These places aren't for everybody as athletes. And sometimes the media, the pressure, the fan bases can get to you. They paid Tobias Harris all that money to be that third guy along with Maxine Embiid. He just wasn't living up to the contract, wasn't living anywhere near to the contract. So he goes to a more under-the-radar spot, an up-and-coming team for Detroit, and he has been that perfect veteran addition for that team. So really good job by that Pistons front office to go out and get Harris, and credit to him, because a lot of people thought that maybe after that Philly stint, his career was over. He's definitely revitalized himself with the Pistons. He's been a crucial part of that first series against Orlando, and certainly these first two games with the Pistons in this series as well.
1: All right, number to join the show, 310-840-4910. Do you have any hope that James Harden could bounce back and turn it around, or do you think that this is just another tale as old as time? We'll take your calls on that. We'll give you a scoreboard update here. Knicks and Sixers underway. We've already got a goal in the Canadiens and the Sabres game, too. We'll talk some puck as well. 310-840-4910. He's PJ Glasser filling in for Brad Evans, and I'm Pat Boyle. This is BetMGM Tonight here on Westwood One Sports.
2: Patrick Mahomes, ACL tear late last year. No playoffs in KC for the first time in 12 seasons. But now, Andy Reid says the three-time Super Bowl MVP is on track for OTAs. Could Mahomes really be 100% by week one? Westwood One Sports.
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1: Welcome on back, BetMGM Tonight, Westwood One Sports. I'm Pat Boyle. He's PJ Glasser filling in for Brad Evans. And the phone number to join the show is 310-840-4910. Again, you can call, you can text. Before we get you a scoreboard update, PJ, we've got a texter, Chuck from Alabama. Apparently, Chuck wants to get in on Let's Go Streaking, wants to get in on our segment that we play every day where we all pick one batter to get a hit. Chuck from Alabama texts in, Langoliers will get a hit tonight. Okay. Chuck, we'll mark you down. We'll put you in. Shea Langoliers of the A's. That game just started, by the way. And Langoliers actually already got an AB, and he's 0 for 1. So if you think Chuck from Alabama knows what he's talking about, you're going to get better odds because Langoliers already has an at-bat in the books, and he's 0 for 1. I saw Vladdy Guerrero walked on a challenged pitch. So 0 for 0, but not helping my cause there. Anybody else that we have tonight already in action here, PJ, that you know of?
2: No, I don't think anybody else is gone yet. I got Riley Green of the Tigers. His game starts in about 20 minutes against KC. So next commercial break, yeah, he'll have his first at bat.
1: Combs has Nico Horner. Cubbies start at 8 o'clock Eastern in about 45 minutes from now. Monty's got Matt Olson at the Dodgers. That's not until the final hour of the show. And Brad's going Juan Soto. It's not until 9:40 Eastern. So, yeah, so just me for now. And then Chuck from Alabama, who wants Shea Langoliers, who is 0 for 1. So there you go. All right, scoreboard update. I was worried about this kind of start. And, you know, the Sixers are getting turnovers. They're getting fast break alley-oop dunks for Vijay Edgecombe. Looks like he's going to touch the ceiling. Sixers lead the Knicks 17-8 midway through the first quarter. And so far, Josh Hart, 4 points, 4 rebounds for the Knicks. Karl-Anthony Towns of 4 points. Jalen Brunson is 0 for 4 from the field. Meanwhile, for Philly, Paul George has 7 points. And again, Vijay Edgecombe with 6 points. Joel Embiid, 2 points, 1 rebound, 2 assists. But Knicks, very sloppy start. Very, very sloppy. They're missing layups. And Philadelphia is, again, taking advantage, forcing turnovers, getting fast break, alley-oop dunks. And the crowd is into it. And they just got a lucky bounce on another Paul George 3. So he's already got 10 points in the first quarter. I think Paul George had 11 points in the first quarter in game 2, and then he only finished with 19. So playoff P getting off to a fast start. Okay. Meanwhile, let's get you a scoreboard update on the ice. Wow, it's now 2-0. The Habs, after they got thoroughly outplayed in game 1 in Buffalo, losing 4-2, but it was 4-1 midway through the second period at one point. Montreal has bounced back here. We're only 8 minutes into the game in Buffalo, and the Canadiens have already scored 2. Alex Newhook and Mike Matheson in the span of 3 minutes have the Montreal Canadiens up 2-0, trying to even that series up at a game apiece. PJ, you want to talk a little puck here? Because I don't know about you, but we debated on the show last night. Who do you think, and forget about what the odds makers say, I don't even know who BetMGM has as the favorite, honestly. I know it's probably one of two teams. Who do you think should be the favorite to win the Stanley Cup right now? Is it the Avalanche? Is it the Carolina Hurricanes? Or maybe it's somebody else. Maybe you're going with a bold take here. But Colorado and Carolina, both undefeated so far in the postseason and basically just decimating their opponents in the process. So if you had to pick one team right now, who do you think's looked better?
2: Man, I mean, they've both looked really good playing their caliber of game too. That's what's been impressive is Colorado's offense has just been so lethal. Carolina does what Carolina does with the defense and the goaltending, just wearing opponents down. Colorado, I think, should be the favorite, Pat. I mean, they won the President's Cup trophy. They had the most wins in the regular season, the most points. They've been there with this core. They've won a Stanley Cup before. So I think Colorado's got to be the favorite. And the Western Conference is a more difficult league than the East is this year. Avalanche should be the favorite. But Carolina, again, you know, we've seen this in the NHL before with teams that have been to the postseason a bunch of times. And finally, you give yourself enough cracks at it and you just break through. We saw that with the Caps after being to the Stanley Cup playoffs so many years. Ovechkin and Washington finally get their cup. Vegas, it was the same sort of thing with them. We thought maybe that would happen with Edmonton this year, or maybe it happens in the next few years with McDavid and Draisaitl, but it feels like right now for Colorado, or for Carolina, excuse me, after making it to the playoffs this many years in a row, coming up short with Florida not in it, and you have these two unexperienced teams on the other side with Buffalo and Montreal, feels like this is the year for Carolina. So I think right now Carolina's path with their potential matchup against Buffalo or Montreal on paper might be a little bit easier than what Colorado has. But I think with the quality of team, with the experience, and with who had the better regular season, I would make the Avalanche the favorites right now. But those two teams certainly aren't a collision course to meet each other in the finals. And I mean, what a battle it would be between those two teams, especially if they get there, Pat, and both teams are 12-0 meeting in the Stanley Cup final. That'd be something.
1: Well, that's what Combs thinks is going to happen. I think he's insane. I think he's absolutely insane to think that the level that they're either that amazingly historically good, or that the other teams that they're going to play are just not good enough to win a single game off of them. I could see Carolina. They only need one more to sweep Philly, but then they're going to sweep either Montreal or Buffalo. Those teams are pretty damn good. I don't see that happening. I think Minnesota, honestly, I think the Wild win tomorrow night. I think they get on the board and win tomorrow night. I think they've played terrible. Both games were in Denver. Colorado's been a wagon this year at home. I think that they are, I still think they'll win the series. And I do think the Stanley Cup that we deserve to see, if you're a neutral hockey fan and your team's not in it, is Avalanche Carolina. And I do think we'll get it. I just think that both teams are going to be 12-0 going into the Stanley Cup final. That's absurd to me. That is absurd to me. I wish BetMGM would put that up as odds because I would love to see what they are, because I think you are out of your mind if you think that's going to happen.
2: No, I agree with you. I mean, look, like the Flyers, this was a team that had 90. Ottawa and the Flyers didn't even reach 100 points this season. Yeah. Philadelphia needed the second to last day of the regular season to make the playoffs. So Carolina, definitely better than both of those teams. Buffalo, you're talking about a team that won 50 games, 109 points. Montreal won 106 points, and they won three games on the road at Tampa. And right now they're in control against Buffalo, up 2-0 in that one. So Montreal's a really good team. Buffalo's obviously a heck of a team too. I agree with you, Pat. I don't think both of those teams are getting there 12-0. I think we're finally going to start to see some resistance from either Buffalo or Montreal in that series. I think Carolina's going to get by, but I think one of those teams are going to make it tough on them. And, you know, in the other series with Vegas and Anaheim, Vegas is a team that's super experienced. They got a lot of really quality players. They know what it takes to win this time of year. And Anaheim, I kind of think, is almost that equivalent to like your NBA League Pass team, you know, where they're not on national TV a lot, but they're a heck of a team. They're a super fun watch. And Joel Quenneville, who Brando knows very well with all those cups he won with his Blackhawks in Chicago. I mean, that dude he's a Hall of Famer. He's one of the best coaches that there's been. So he's awesome. The Ducks have bought in. They have this great mix of exciting young talent with veteran guys who, you know, have done it with Kreider and Carlson with these other teams. They've won cups. They know what it takes. And you're just seeing it all come together. I think that Anaheim-Vegas series is going the distance. I think there's a good shot that thing goes to seven. I would expect Colorado to beat the winner of that series. But, I mean, this is what happens in the playoffs, Pat. The deeper you go, the tougher the series, the better the teams. And I think we're going to start to see that remain true as we get to the Eastern and Western Conference Final.
1: I love this Anaheim-Vegas series. I can't wait. It starts, what, 9:30 p.m. Eastern tonight? Yeah, so probably we'll sign off the air at 11 p.m. Eastern. They'll probably be in the second intermission. I'm going to be, I get off the air, I'm going to be locking in to watch that third period. That, and I'll have Spurs T-Wolves on the other screen. But I love it. And I love what Anaheim has done here. And one of our listeners, Ross in Jersey, actually picked him to win the cup. I think he did it mostly as a bitter Rangers fan that has seen Jacob Trouba and Chris Kreider in the playoffs while the Rangers have basically become one of the worst teams in hockey. But yeah, you mentioned Quenneville and the way that, like, they are playing a completely different brand of hockey than what they did in the first round. Like, they basically went up and down the ice and said, all right, let's see who skates faster. Let's see who can outlast one another. If we put the pedal to the floor here, let's see what happens against Edmonton. And they won. I mean, they outplayed them. Vegas, much slower team, wants to kind of grind you out, and they've adapted. They're like chameleons. You know, they should be called the Anaheim Chameleons, because they basically, if you watch these games, like, they're happy with kind of slower pace, grinding it out. And that's exactly what Killorn said, Alex Killorn. He said, when we played Edmonton in the first series, they kind of want to get up and down the ice. Maybe we lean into that, whereas Vegas kind of defensively shuts it down and plays a really good ozone game. So I think you can kind of play similarly to the teams you're playing against. Just crazy. They're not like the Ducks. They should be wanting to play the game on their terms. They're happy playing the game on the other team's terms, and they're winning. And they're winning. They're like, you know, John Jones, right? Famously, one of the best UFC fighters of all times. He would basically fight to the style of the guy that he was fighting, and he would beat him at that style. So I think it's crazy. And the other absurd stat I've seen about the Ducks so far is that this year they were 24-6-6 in one-goal games in the regular season. So like 24-6-6, and they're 1-1 so far in the playoffs. They have no problem playing games that are tight, and that's kind of, I think, going to help them out in this Vegas series. I didn't see the light. I picked Edmonton to get to the cup, PJ. We can revisit our bracket in a little bit, but I'm starting to kind of root if there is a team that could really maybe throw that collision course of Avalanche, Hurricanes completely out of whack. Maybe it is the freaking Anaheim Ducks, man.
2: It certainly might be. It's a great point you bring up about what makes a good team is them being able to play at different styles. And the total for Vegas and Anaheim tonight is 6.5. So, I mean, odds makers are still expecting there to be plenty of goals. It's certainly not the pace and maybe the level of goal scoring that we saw in the first round against Edmonton, but Anaheim's ability to be able to play games and win games 6-5 or win them 2-1, I think speaks to how good of a team you are. And that's really what makes teams win championships, is if you can win games in a multitude of ways. It's very similar to like a team that wins March Madness, Pat. You know, like, you look at Michigan's path, they had to go up against teams like St. Louis and Alabama that want to go up and down and win games first to 90, first to 100. And then Michigan can turn around and beat teams like Tennessee and UConn that want to muck it up and play games in the 60s. Ducks have a similar feel where they can do multiple things. You want to play games where it's first to 6, we can do that. You want to play games where it's first to 2, we can do that as well. I'm with you. Anaheim definitely feels like that dangerous team. And just from a watchability standpoint, I really hope it ends up being Ducks in Colorado, because, my God, to watch those two teams skate around and all the action that we would get, and the totals would probably be set at 7. It'd probably be the first to 5 or 6 goals every single night. That would be a hell of a Western Conference final. So hoping we get Ducks and Avalanche in the next round. And Pat, honestly, I think we will. Even though I think that this Vegas series is going to be a deep one, I think Anaheim's going to get by.
1: I want to go back to Carolina because, you know, Freddie Anderson, who's been amazing. I mean, he's always amazing in the first two rounds, but part of the reason why the Hurricanes have been knocked out, the conference finals, the second round, conference finals over the last few years here. Freddie Anderson, all of a sudden, I don't know if he gets nervous. I don't know if there's just like one thing that breaks down, whether it's his glove or his blocker, and then you just pepper it because you know another mistake is coming. Like, can Freddie Anderson be solid all the way throughout the entire postseason for Carolina? And can the Hurricanes penalty kill be solid all the way throughout the postseason? Because they'll give up their fair share of penalties, and they did last night. Again, this series, they're going up against the Flyers, who had literally dead last, worst power play in all of hockey. And they had a 5-on-3 last night to try to get the game back they were down by 1. They had a 5-on-3. They don't score. Carolina scores immediately, like right after that. So when they go up against a team with a great power play, if it is Buffalo, then I wonder if Carolina's strength all of a sudden becomes their weakness. And if Freddie Anderson, can he be a tremendous goaltender that is so tough to beat all the way through? Because Carolina's kind of like, you know, They're another team. Like, they could fool you with how great they play in the first two rounds. You mentioned it, they're playing two teams that didn't get 100 points. They're going to play a team that had 100 points next round. So it feels like the Avalanche are the wagon. They're the President's Trophy winners, but we know that the curse is there. But then again, you have Carolina with their blemishes at a team that routinely thoroughly outplays the other team in the first round or two, and then they hit that stumbling block in the conference finals. And I wonder if we're going to see that again this year.
2: We could. And to your point about Freddie Anderson, he has been so good through the first seven games. Neither Philly or Ottawa has been able to score three goals yet against Carolina, which tells you how great he's been and how good the defense has been. And I think that's my big question about Carolina. I was just talking about the Ducks and how they can win low-scoring games or high-scoring games. We haven't seen that yet out of Carolina. They haven't needed to win like a 5-4 game yet. And at some point, whether it's the next series against Buffalo or Montreal, or certainly if they get Colorado potentially or one of the Western Conference teams, they're going to have a game or two where Freddie Anderson just doesn't have it, or the other team scoring goals. And that's going to be the difference for Carolina. Because, Pat, to your point, I mean, when you get to the Eastern Conference Final, you're going up against teams that could score, man. I mean, you're going up against teams that average 3.5 goals per game or even more during the regular season.

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1: Welcome on back, BetMGM Tonight, Westwood One Sports. I'm Pat Boyle. He's PJ Glasser filling in for Brad Evans. I almost said PJ. Hey, PJ. He's PJ Glasser filling in for Brad Evans. And the phone number to join the show is 310-840-4910. You can call, you can text. Here's your playoff scoreboard update. After a brutal start, the Knicks have gotten right back in this thing. Early second quarter. 10.5 minutes left to go in the second quarter, and Josh Hart is going to be taking two free throws to try to tie the game up. It's 33-31. Sixers lead it. For Philadelphia, it's all playoff P. Paul George on a heater to start this game, just like he was last game. He's got 15 points, 3 three-pointers already. Vijay Edgecombe has 6, and then Embiid, Oubre, and Maxey all have 4 for Philly. Meanwhile, for the Knicks, 4 players have 5 points or more. Karl-Anthony Towns, Josh Hart, Mikal Bridges, and Jalen Brunson. And then off the bench, shout out Landry Shamet. My guy Landry Shamet with OG Anunoby not playing tonight. Somebody had to step up. I thought it was going to be Deuce McBride, and Deuce already has 2 blocks, but he hasn't scored any points. Landry Shamet, 7 points off the bench. Have yourself a start to the game. And PJ, after watching the Knicks get down by 12 points early on in the first quarter, I bet you're feeling good about my Knicks as they have, again, clawed their way back here only inside the first 2 minutes of the second quarter. They're already back within 2 points because Hart missed both free throws.
2: Yep, Shamet's playing great against his former team. Again, whenever a starter's out like OG Anunoby, you need somebody to step up. And so far, Shamet's been that guy. Knicks did a great job at weathering the storm. Philly, as you would imagine, down 0-2 in the series on their home floor, came out, ton of energy, got out to a 7-0 lead, 18-7 lead. But the Knicks starting to chip away, only down by 2. And now we've got ourselves a game. Feels like they're settling in a little bit in this one. Probably going to be a close one all the way down to the wire. So feeling good about how the Knicks are playing. Embiid looks pretty solid as well, even though he hasn't really been that effective from a just moving around standpoint after missing the last game. Looks pretty good. But Shamet, I mean, definitely the big story, Pat, so far here in game 3, 13 points already, and the Knicks have tied it all up at 33.
1: Yes, sir. Yes, sir. 13-4 run for the Knicks. And Embiid, by the way, he's trying to flop, and they're not giving it to him. Last possession, he basically just bulldozed his way into Karl-Anthony Towns and uncontrollably and threw up a shot and fell down. Didn't get the call, and it leads to a fast break dunk for Landry Shamet. So I'm loving every single minute of this. Knicks, they got to cut down the turnovers, though. They've already got 7 of them. Got it. It's 7 turnovers. We're not even 3 minutes into the second quarter. That's completely unacceptable. They have to stop turning the ball over, and they just turned it over again, as I said that. And it's going to lead to a fast break layup, and sure enough. I mean, come on. 8 turnovers! What are we doing? All right.
2: Pat,
1: on the ice, it's still 2. Go ahead, sorry.
2: I was just going to say, at the jump, we talked about Lakers-Thunder and the officiating being a big story because the Lakers were pretty upset with how the game was called last night. They are definitely letting them play tonight in Philly between the Knicks and the Sixers. So you want a foul in this game, I mean, you might have to show some blood on the floor because they are definitely letting them get away with some contact.
1: Yeah, that's a great point. They really are. So far, the Knicks have taken 2 free throws. The Sixers have taken 4. That's it. Only 6 combined free throw attempts, and we are about 16 minutes into this puppy, tied at 35. All right, on the ice, we mentioned last segment, the Montreal Canadiens got off to a blazing start, and that is what it is going to be after the first period. 2-0 Canadiens, although it looks like they're going to go on the power play as well here with just a couple of seconds left to go in the first period. So Montreal up 2-0. After they lose game 1, trying to tie this series up at 1 game apiece. All right, PJ, let's preview a little Minnesota-San Antonio here. Game 3 coming up later on as the series now shifts to Minnesota. The T-Wolves went on the road, stole game 1 with, at the time, Anthony Edwards not having played in 9 days because of the hyperextended left knee and bone bruise. He miraculously returns, scores 18 points in 25 minutes, and Minnesota wins game 1 on the road game two, they just got their doors blown off from start to finish. It kind of looked like they went into that game like, all right, we already got one game. We're good. We're not going to try to get hurt any more than we already are. San Antonio, desperation mode, and they took it to them from start to finish. A 38-point win. Now that it goes to Minnesota, the Spurs are 6.5-point favorites in this game here. And Anthony Edwards is still questionable, although I'd be surprised after playing the first two games if he doesn't play this one. And after playing 25 minutes in game one, he played 24 minutes in game two. But again, the blowout had a lot to do with that. Ayo Dosunmu now questionable. He was nursing a calf injury. They're listing him with a heel injury. Didn't play the final game against Denver. Didn't play game one against San Antonio. And only played 10 minutes last game and didn't score a point. So Minnesota still dealing with the injuries. DiVincenzo, the torn Achilles as well. But now they're home. And after getting their brakes beat off of them, I'm expecting a prideful performance tonight from the T-Wolves. Like, I'm expecting to get the best version of Minnesota. And that's the thing that's so crazy about this team is they are so unpredictable. They have so many different, a huge spectrum of what kind of team they play like. I think you get the best version of Minnesota tonight. I think they win this game. I said after game one, they're flat out the better team. San Antonio bounced back and beat the you-know-what out of them in game two. But now, here back at home, I think you get the best effort from Minnesota, and I think it's going to be good enough for a win.
2: So, Pat, this is the first time we're doing a show together in a week. So this is the first time we're talking about this series. I actually bet Minnesota when Edwards got hurt and coming into this series, we weren't sure what game he'd be back for. I looked at the futures odds for Minnesota. They were 150-1 to win the NBA championship before the Spurs series even started. And I said, in no world should Minnesota be 150-1 when Edwards could be coming back potentially game three, game four. Then we get the Shams report that he's going to be playing in game one. That drops all the way down to 80-1. So I got 150-1 in my pocket on Wolves to win the title. And I got them plus 550 to win this series because I love these kinds of matchups in sports when everybody just expects an OKC San Antonio Western Conference final. Everybody just expects a collision course with those two teams. And you know, one of these series is going to be longer than people thought, or maybe we're even going to get an upset. And with the Lakers-Thunder series looking like it is, it feels like this is the series. It's going to be competitive. Minnesota takes game one. I agree with you. Game two, Minnesota, maybe early on, you think, man, can we get greedy? Can we steal another? San Antonio plays great at the jump, and then it's just a blowout the rest of the way. Wolves are 3-0 on their home floor so far this postseason, winning all three of those games against Denver. Great home environment. They play different at home. They're feisty at home. That defense is awesome at home. I just, again, Wemby's an alien. Like, there's really no stopping that guy. But if there's somebody you'd like to try and contain him, it's Gobert. Edwards, I think, shows up tonight. Randall, the role player's playing better at home. Minnesota did what they needed to do, getting a split on the road and flipping home court back to their favor. I think they take care of business tonight, Pat. I took them on the money line to win the game at plus 180. So I like Minnesota. I agree with you, man. I think they might be better, even with the DiVincenzo injury. So I'll take the Wolves not only to win tonight, I still like them to win the series.
1: Yeah. By the way, how about Munetaka Murakami just went deep in his first at-bat tonight. And we were talking to our video producer, Monty, Michael Montgomery, and we asked him, like, who do you like tonight? He goes, oh, who do I don't? First person he mentioned, he liked Munetaka Murakami to not only go over his hits plus runs plus RBIs, but to go deep, and he goes Yabo in his first at-bat. I mean, the legend of Michael Montgomery grows even stronger.
2: My goodness.
1: All righty. We'll talk more about Spurs T-Wolves because I want to get more into Wemby and Gobert and what kind of role Keldon Johnson plays in this series. There's a lot of fascinating angles to look at. But when we come back, we're going to talk some more puck. Chris Meaney from NHL.com will join us to talk Stanley Cup playoffs. He's PJ Glasser in for Brad Evans, and I'm Pat Boyle. 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
7: 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It appears by its own numbers, the U.S. government seems insolvent. 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
8: 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Influencers love it, magazines feature it, and people just can't get enough of it. 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In as little as 10 minutes, Plexiderm reduces the appearance of fine lines, wrinkles, and those dreaded under-eye bags. So yes, you can look years younger in minutes, and the effects last for hours. 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